0: Long Middle East conflict is raising concerns of another surge in fuel prices once the excise discount expires in August. Negotiations between the US and Iran are currently being mediated by Oman, which has drafted a proposal to manage traffic through the shipping Strait of Hormuz. But sources in Washington warn a peace deal is growing increasingly unlikely due to Iran reportedly rebuilding its nuclear capabilities. NRMA spokesperson Peter Khoury says it's unlikely petrol prices will skyrocket like they did at the start of the war.
1: Last week, with everything blowing up again, it went up $6 a barrel. So that's not a huge amount. The wholesale prices are holding. The biggest increase of prices in Australia has been when the government reintroduced the excise. Mm. That's the biggest jump in the last 2 or 3 months.
0: In local news, Canberra is now home to Australia's first personalised medicine clinic dedicated to immune diseases. The new clinic has been established through a partnership between the Australian National University and Canberra Health Services. ACT Health Minister Rachel Stephen-Smith says it's about delivering personalised, effective care.
2: To shape targeted treatments around the genetic makeup of individual patients who have rare or complex immune conditions, which are not able to be treated in standard ways. So maybe they've tried a bunch of different treatments or they haven't been able to be diagnosed.
0: In other news, the Belconnen Arts Centre has opened 5 new exhibitions as part of NAIDOC Week. Christopher Carroll, marketing manager of Belco Arts, says the exhibition is a mix of lots of artistic disciplines.
3: They're all First Nations artists, but there's a professional photographer with these gorgeous meditative black and white landscapes. There is sort of more traditional painting that comes through. There's a young men's group where it's a real kind of community gathering and a kind of collective sense of identity that comes through.
0: The exhibitions are all free and run until August 23rd. And Uber drivers are set to block the move to accept cash for trips which start this week. The Rideshare Drivers Network has raised concerns about driver safety and plans to boycott the switch by declining cash trips on the driver's app.
4: Sports update.
0: Carlton was outflanked in the wet by Hawthorn last night. Interim coach Josh Fraser playing down the disappointment of the 64-point loss.
5: In my coaching journey, I'm not immune to losing. We've had to learn how to handle winning over the last 7 weeks. And I think it's really important we don't catastrophise a result.
0: And in the NRL, the dominant Dolphins were left speechless after a 66-0 annihilation from the Sharks in Brisbane. In the other games, the Roosters beat the Eels 28-12, while the Raiders returned from their bye to get the win over the Bulldogs 40-16. That's the latest from the Capital Radio newsroom.
6: 2CC weather. Alexander Watson Insulation. Canberra's cold. Your house doesn't have to be.
0: Cloudy today with showers easing across the morning, top of 9 degrees. Showers to start the week tomorrow, a max of 11 degrees. A high chance of showers in the morning and afternoon on Tuesday, 13 degrees. Then morning frost and fog on Wednesday, partly cloudy and 14 degrees. Right now it's 7 in Bonner, 7 in Reid and 7 degrees in Banks.
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12: It's 6 minutes past ten as we move into the second hour of the City News Sunday Roast on this Sunday morning. It's the 12th of July and a cool one. Too cool for my liking. But hey, how many sleeps? Eight sleeps? Eat your heart out. Eat your heart out. Now, let's have a look at some world affairs.
13: That's an impending holiday maker, if anybody is wondering.
12: Yes, yeah, Michael knows all about that. Michael Shoebridge is founder and director of Strategic Analysis Australia, or SAA. And we've got a lot to talk about this morning. Let's start off with the Middle East, because who the hell can keep up with it for a start? I noticed this morning the Trump administration believes a nuclear deal with Iran is growing increasingly unlikely. This is senior US officials have told reporters, as new peace talks loom this weekend, while CNN, and we can always believe that, CNN says satellite imagery it has analysed shows Iran may be attempting to rebuild its nuclear facilities. Does that tell us anything at all?
14: I think it just
12: tells us...
14: Good morning,
12: Michael.
14: Good morning. I think it just tells us that any deal that we think America and Iran has made is a pretty empty thing.
12: Mm.
14: And we can see right now the central focus of things is the shipping through the Strait of Hormuz,
12: yeah,
14: which was meant to be some byproduct, with the big thing being the nuclear negotiations. But I think the whole focus now of America is how do we get shipping going through the Strait,
13: and
14: how do we not have Iran control it?
13: And yet Trump hung his hat on this was a reason. That it was $2 a gallon or whatever the price of petrol in America was, and it was a small price to pay to stop Iran getting nuclear warheads.
14: Yes, but don't forget, when he announced that he'd signed up to the 14-point page-and-a-half deal, he said a reason was he didn't want to be another Herbert Hoover, which brought Hoover... brought the Great Depression on the world, or made it worse. So the economic trouble matters a lot to President Trump. But it just shows the whole reason for this war has just been a moving feast, hasn't it? Because at the start, there was nothing about the Strait of Hormuz. Why? Because it was open as an international shipping lane. Now the whole result is going to be, is it open for shipping? And are their fees paid? And all this other stuff about regime change and the nuclear program is all being pushed off.
12: But what about... Sorry. No, I was just going to say, but there is another way, rather than using the Strait of Hormuz, which they're advocating. I think the downside of that is it takes a lot longer and it's a bit more complicated, but it doesn't involve having to pay any fees and it doesn't involve the Iranians as such.
14: Well, you're talking about, say, out through the Red Sea.
12: Something like that,
14: There are alternative pipelines and more will be built.
12: I think there's even one side of the Strait you can use and not the other.
14: Well, that's been the problem. There's an alternate route through the Strait on the Omani side, but the Iranians want everybody to use the route on the Iranian side. Before all this happened, the route was through the middle. But now, the Iranians are attacking ships that are trying to use the Omani side of the strait because they're trying to say, unless you do it our way, you can't come through. And that's why the Americans have been deliberately supporting shipping using that alternative route to try and have the Iranians not control the strait.
13: But looking at the chronology of the upsets of the ceasefire, it seems to have started with the Iranians taking umbrage at some of the tankers, and then the Americans responding in kind and cheerfully bombing all sorts of parts of Iran. Why are the Iranians, do you think, frustrated? Because they are the frustrating negotiators.
14: Well, because if you look at the 14 points, the one that deals with the strait says Iran will administer the shipping through the strait.
13: After 60 days?
14: No, it says it will be free for 60 days, but it has them administering it.
12: Like a trial.
14: So from the Iranians' point of view, they're saying, well, you told us we were going to be in control of the strait. Well, guess what? We want to be in control of the strait. So you're trying to sneak around the side.
13: Oh, I see.
14: Is you breaking what we agreed? That's what's going on. And now we've got the extra thing of Trump couldn't fly back in his Qatari jet because he didn't have enough protection. He had to go in the old Air Force One. And why? Because he's been told the Iranians want to kill him. And that looks true because the leader, Mokhtaba, has another statement's come out from him saying, yes, he'll get revenge for his father's blood, and that will include assassination of Netanyahu and Trump.
13: Well, he's entitled to take it personally.
14: This thing about how dare he make it personal. Well, you know, he's severely injured, if not dead, from the U.S.-Israeli strike that killed his father, his wife, and his son, and some other family members. So anyone that thinks, how dare he take it personally, how can he not take it personally?
13: Yeah, exactly.
12: You said it yourself, and I've got a theory. I reckon the supreme leader, the new guy, I reckon he might have to be, not with us anymore. Could well be dead.
14: Well, it's possible. He's either that or he was severely injured and he can't be seen in public. I mean, if he is alive, he's got a reasonable fear of being killed, hasn't he? But you're right. I mean, not get any kind of evidence that he's actually alive.
12: Well, everything comes out as a written statement, and that could be written by anybody.
14: Yeah.
12: And that's, at least you'd get some sign that, he's got a pulse.
14: But in a way it doesn't matter, does it? Because the hardliners in Iran have been empowered by the war because anyone that thought you could make a deal with Israel and America, they were kind of shown to be wrong from the first day of the war when Khamenei and his family members were all killed. So, the hardliners are able to say, well, we've been right all along, and so you should let us demonstrate we control the strait.
13: But yet the Americans are trying to characterize Iran as the administration of Iran as a splintered group, that it's very hard to talk to them because they don't know who they're talking to. Is there something in that?
14: Well, there would be. There would be people inside the Iranian leadership that have different views. Mm. But I think there's been a unifying around we can't trust Israel or America. And so it's only our power and resilience that will make things happen. I think that's a broadly supported view inside the regime.
12: I think with this six-day procession, pardon me, of Khomeini and his funeral, and I think Trump was quoted, and I'm paraphrasing here, that, he said, I could have wiped them all out in one hit, but then we'd have no one to negotiate with. I mean, hello.
13: And also, I thought the reference to the Iranians as scum. I'm not sure that was the most diplomatic of language at a time when there was a lot of emotion in that country.
14: No, none of that helps anyone in Iran who says we can come to an arrangement with America. So that's that to me is a problem. If you want to empower hardliners, then behave as we're seeing America behave. Mm. But this situation is bogged. There is no clean way out of this for America.
13: Is Trump right to have this concern about being assassinated? The reportage over the weekend has been that he's apparently left instructions, or he's written some instructions, that in the event of his assassination, that Iran will be obliterated by rockets, which is terrific, except there's one small problem. He can't do that. It's ultimately the vice president's choice of how to come back.
14: Yeah. Well, I was thinking there was a bit of a Pauline Hanson echo there, wasn't there? Remember her video?
12: If
14: you are seeing this, it is because I am dead.
13: Is it showbiz, or is he seriously upset?
14: He likes to think everything's about him. So hearing that the Iranians want to kill him will play into that.
13: Right.
14: But I think there's some truth there. Back to that point about the new Iranian leader is horribly injured at best, had his wife and his dad and his son killed by America and Israel. So him wanting revenge and wanting to have Netanyahu and Trump killed, that's kind of understandable if appalling. And the Iranians have sponsored international terrorist action. So, yes, there's credibility there.
12: Turning to another little conflict, not such a little one, Ukraine. and Russia. It seems, from what I'm reading, that Ukraine is getting the upper hand here in the conflict, but Ukraine is running out of anti-missile weaponry, so the Russians are bombarding them. They can't sort of deflect them like they used to. But at the same time, Ukraine is wiping out most of their fuel facilities and their infrastructure, and that's, of course, putting extra pressure on, you know, fuel for a start for domestic use, and certainly fuel for export, all of which they require the export money to be able to fund the war. It's a round robin sort of thing, but they say that Putin is actually losing this war now.
13: Big call.
14: I think that's correct. I think tactically he's losing, and one of Russia's big historical strengths is now a vulnerability, which is it's a huge country with a lot of dispersed infrastructure. So its oil refineries, for example, are scattered around the enormous landmass that is Russia. But the Ukrainians have built long-range cruise missiles and long-range drones.
12: 2,500 kilometres.
14: They can strike all across Russia now. So the Russians now have this enormous defense problem. They've got to protect this massive landmass and all their dispersed stuff all over it, and they can't protect everything everywhere, and the Ukrainians are demonstrating that. So that's brought the war home to Russia itself, rather than it being this military excursion that's happening in Ukraine. And the Ukrainians are expanding what they're attacking now. So they're attacking stuff, shipping in the Azov Sea and in the Kerch Strait that big bridge goes over into Crimea, a critical supply chain for Russia and a critical export route through that Azov Sea and the canal. So they're showing they can really damage Russia's ability to run its economy and to support its war. And on the front line, the Russians are losing about 30,000 troops a month. They've lost more troops than America lost in World War II. So,
13: it's terrible. Yeah. So, but it's okay. You say that the war is coming home to day-to-day, everyday Russians, but what's the effect ultimately politically on Putin?
14: Nothing. Well, he's still there. He's under more pressure than he has been, because it's not this remote thing where he can tell them stories. So there is some pressure, but in a heavily centralized authoritarian regime, that pressure doesn't mean he's in any personal danger of losing power, I don't think. And he's made everyone around him dependent on him for their continued position and wealth.
12: But aren't some of his closest allies or his advisors, you know, in the inner circle, are they saying, come on, Vlad, we better give this away because it's just getting too much? And
14: but what's the alternative? So if he says, actually, I'm going to end this war and come to a deal, the Ukrainians won't give up any territory. And even, let's say they did, let's say they gave up all the territory the Russians are currently sitting on and the war ends. Well, he's going to have 2 million very unhappy Russian service people going home, telling all their family and friends how terrible it was and probably causing enormous political trouble and change. So he can't end the war because that probably ends his regime.
13: So you're suggesting he has to stay on the beach ball, as it were, a bit like Netanyahu.
14: Yep.
13: A perpetual conflict.
14: Exactly.
13: To stay relevant and in office.
14: Yes, and just from that simple physical thing about people returning home.
12: It's 20 past 10. Michael Shoebridge is our guest in the studio. Back in just a moment.
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12: And Michael Shoebridge, founder and director of Strategic Analysis Australia, is our guest. Let's sort of bring it back home to a degree. Prime Minister Anthony Albanese is back home after his charm offensive in the Pacific, which just happened to coincide with China flexing its muscle in the region by setting off a rocket.
14: Yeah, well, look, I think the important thing that Beijing is starting to understand is that Australia has massive documentation overmatch against them. We have far more pieces of paper than they do. We're creating far more defence documentation than they can ever dream of. We're now not just creating it for ourselves, we're creating it with regional partners like Fiji. So China launched a nuclear-capable missile into the South Pacific, but we have far more paper than they do.
20: And we're paying to defend them.
14: Yes. So that paper that we signed with Fiji, that was a $1 billion piece of paper. We will give Fiji $1 billion worth of assistance and investment for that piece of paper. So that's what I mean. This paper is extremely important and powerful.
20: But it is jarring to have the Chinese shoot a rocket up.
12: That would have been coincidental, though, surely, because...
20: Well, was it?
12: Well, to do that, you've got to plan it months ahead.
20: Yeah, but the timing might have
14: been... Well, think about it this way. Yes, it takes months to plan that you're going to do a test, but you get to decide when you press the button. And so Beijing and the Chinese military knew that Mr. Albanese and Prime Minister Mbeki were signing this regional security deal, and they still said, now's a good time to hit that red button and launch. So they were very happy to send a message that, okay, you can travel the world and you can sign pieces of paper, but here's something more practical.
12: You've got to wonder, for $1 billion, you know, if the proverbial hit the fan, how much use would Fiji be?
14: Well, I mean, the Fijian military are capable people. They've been very impressive in international peacekeeping for years. So the UN looks for the Fijians because they're highly trained, capable individuals. But you're right, they're a small military when it comes to the region. It's better to do things collectively with countries like Fiji. So, you know, the idea of a security arrangement is a good one, but I just think we've got to look behind and say, what real military capability do either Australia or Fiji have, and how is it we can be signing deals to help countries like Fiji, but we can't even protect ourselves against ballistic missiles? We should have something for that.
20: That's a good point.
12: Okay, finally, I guess we can spend a few minutes on this one. In UK politics, which is always intriguing, if not riveting at times, Reform's Nigel Farage's resigned from his seat of Clacton. I reckon that's backfired on him, quite frankly. I'll fight Labour, I'll fight the Conservatives. And they said, well, no, you're fighting yourself, fella, because we're not putting anybody up. So, although I think Kemi Badenoch said it right when she said, oh, we'll fight the real one, real by-election, not this fake one. And that's, there's an element of truth, except, you know, he's up against Count Binface. That must be one hell of a threat.
20: Count Binface, yeah.
12: Binface, yeah. Mm. And we can talk about him, but, I mean, it has backfired on him, really. And even if he gets in, which he will get back in, the investigation into his donations and all the scandal that's surrounding him at the moment still continues. It still resumes.
14: Yeah, I think that's really going to keep damaging him because it's just going to be a rolling maul of revelations about he got money from dodgy donors, he spent it on himself, not investing in his political party.
12: Oh, no, it was security.
14: Yeah, yeah, it was security. Well, yes, financial security. Yeah, and a secure supply of luxury goods, I would think. Yes. So I think that is going to be politically damaging. But don't you think what he's going to do is say, this just shows the machine's out to get me. You know, I'm fighting your fight, and of course the elite are trying to tear me down, and their usual suspects in, you know, the corrupt justice system and the corrupt media. It's because I'm fighting the good fight for you. That's why they're making me a victim.
12: Well, the trouble is, Michael,
20: he's trying to sell like Trump.
12: Yeah. The only trouble with that is that people are starting to believe him. Continuing to believe him.
14: Yes, it works, and that's because the bigger issue is politics isn't delivering. So that's the problem.
12: Yeah.
14: And someone saying that gets a free pass for almost everything else. Mm.
12: Which takes us on to, I guess, to Andy Burnham, who's about to occupy 10 Downing Street. Very little doubt that will happen. You wonder what kind of Prime Minister he is, because I've read some report that he's even further left than Keir Starmer.
14: Well, it'll be hard to know. I mean, I think the problem is it's the same political party with the same policy platform but a new leader. Hmm. And it's the same UK with the same intractable problems. So he could make a big difference. He's talking a lot about devolving power and money to the regions. And
12: mostly
14: the
12: Manchester.
14: People. Yeah, well, that was a model he used in Manchester. And so I think he's genuine about that. And that might be quite appealing to people. But he's got to really show, can he change the Labour Party? And can he make the civil service effective in dealing with things like their broken health system, their broken transport system, and their terrible public finances?
20: He hasn't got enough time, has he?
14: No. So he probably has to just some things, you know, sort of demonstrators that I'm new, I'm different, I'm doing practical things for people. That's what he did in Manchester. You know, he took back public ownership of the bus service and made the buses work. And, you know, remember Mussolini? Well, yeah. I don't like much about him, but he made the trains run on time.
12: Yeah, well, I mean, he's an unknown quantity when it comes to leading a country, though. Leading a council in Manchester or Greater Manchester is one thing, but it's a whole new ball game with leading a whole country.
14: But don't forget, he was a cabinet minister.
12: Oh, yeah, but
14: Gordon Brown. So, I mean, he's not this sort of brand new breeze that's wafted into Westminster. He's been there before.
12: Yeah, but he's always flip-flopped. A lot. What's dogging him at the moment.
14: I have to say I'm more positive about him than I was about Keir Starmer. Because if there was a charisma-free zone that seemed to make decisions too late and remarkably made everybody unhappy with them, that was Keir Starmer. So
20: Boris Johnson lost the election.
14: Yep.
20: I don't know if Keir Starmer won it really.
14: I think that's right. So we'll have to see how he goes, but at least he's got some idea about how to use the machine of government, and at least he's got a perspective other than all his time in Westminster, or in our case, in the Canberra Parliament.
12: Mm. Just to finish up with, on maybe a lighter note, Count Binface, what do we know about him? Well, a little bit I know is he's a comedian. He's quite respected as a comedian, I think. And also, he's a married man with a couple of kids, very young kids, a young family. But he puts his bin head up every time there's even a sniff of an election.
14: Oh, well, I haven't seen them, and it's been disappointing. The monster-raving loony party has not made a big push in these recent UK by-elections.
20: Screaming Lord Such was the character for a while, wasn't he?
14: There's hope that we could see more of those vibrant people.
20: Eccentric English candidates.
14: And who knows, in the kind of political environment in the UK and Australia, they could end up with seats in the Parliament.
12: Oh, God, no, please. But always great to have you in the studio, Michael, and thanks for this morning.
20: Thank you, Michael.
14: Thanks, Rod.
12: Michael
14: Shoebridge,
12: founder and director of Strategic Analysis Australia. It's just passing 10:30.
1: Michael McLaren.
21: 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But I don't know if it should be a race to the top to see, well, oh, to try to claim that the state that has the most days sitting at home watching Netflix is the state that has the most

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7: It's 27 minutes to 11 as we check news headlines once again. James Wybrow, good morning once again.
8: Good morning. The federal government is expecting a wave of confronting evidence as Australia's top universities are questioned over their handling of anti-Semitism. Police are investigating a bizarre theft in Yass, and almost half of Australian adults have used generative AI, with most users reporting it improves how they do their jobs or study. In sport, the Raiders have kept their finals hopes alive with a dominant win over the Bulldogs by 24 points. Full bulletin at 11.
9: You can't leave us hanging.
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9: it's
8: here.
9: It's such so a tease. The bizarre crime in Yass.
8: Well, you two do radio. You preview the show at the start of it. You preview what's coming up. You want people to hang on and keep listening. If I told you what it was now, people might switch off.
7: They already have. Too late.
8: No, they know every half hour to come back
9: so
8: in.
9: So top of the clock, we'll find out. All will be revealed.
7: Thanks, mate. Thanks, James Wybrow in the newsroom. He'll be back at 11 with a full bullet of news. Let's see, it's 7.1 degrees. And it feels like you're going to ask me. I know. Yeah. It's not even 1 degree yet.
9: We're not even
7: like
9: on the positive yet.
7: We've got the ACT estimates coming up. That's about to get underway once again.
9: You make it sound so interesting.
7: Well, it can be.
9: Unnecessary evil.
7: Ed Cox is the ACT Shadow Treasurer. He joins us after the break.
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3: 23 minutes to 11 is the time, and as we mentioned before the break, it's that time of year once again. ACT estimates about to get underway, and let's have a look at some of the main issues and what's likely to happen, if anything, with ACT Shadow Minister Ed Cox. Good morning, Ed. Good to see you, and thanks
4: Shadow
3: for coming
4: Treasurer.
3: In.
4: Shadow Treasurer.
3: What did I say?
4: Minister.
3: Well, Shadow Treasurer.
4: Well, that's very much
3: okay, take two. Joining us in the studio this morning. Good to see you, mate. Yeah, thanks for coming in.
4: Welcome back.
5: No, okay. Always good to be here.
3: Yeah, well, what your estimates? You know, is it a talk fest? Do you actually achieve anything in estimates, especially from an opposition viewpoint? Yeah.
5: Look, and what's going to happen here is basically as we go into estimates over the next few weeks, we'll be really following the money, you know, trying to find out why, with all of Canberra's advantages, people aren't seeing the outcomes commensurate with the money that they're putting in. Mm. You know?
3: Well, we know the answer to that, don't we?
5: Well, we know,
3: far be it from me to be cynical, but...
4: Yeah, but Ed, 11 out of the last 14 budgets, the ACT, or financial years, the ACT government's had to borrow to pay interest.
5: That's right.
4: We know where the money's going.
5: Yeah.
4: Down the drain.
5: We do, and one of the things, so we've just had this, what they call the Pegasus report, so this independent report that comes out ahead of estimates each year. That's just landed, and one of the really important things in there is it shows last year we were talking about ACT being on track for 25% of all its own taxation revenue going to interest payments. This year we're looking down the barrel of a third. The government is actually on track to have a third of all of the tax revenue it raises through through things like your rates, land tax, payroll tax, all of that, a third of that will be dedicated just to interest. Now, that's money that can't be spent on a school, it can't be spent on hospitals. And this is a really big part of why the ACT is under such big financial pressure and is now so vulnerable to decisions of the federal government, for example.
4: But I keep... Sorry, Ron.
3: No, you go.
4: I was just going to say, I keep looking. And I have asked John Stanhope and Khalid Ahmed continuously over the misery of the last few years. This isn't a sudden malady that's just popped up. It's been grindingly obvious and it's been coming at us. But I can't... I keep asking, where's the money gone? And they shrug and say, we don't know. Do you know where the money's gone? Why are we in this terrible state?
5: Well, part of it has to be some of these... projects that we see such great waste in, right? You saw millions of dollars go to a systems and complexity thinker at CIT. You saw tens of millions of dollars go into a HR system that was abandoned and left behind.
4: It was about $40 million, wasn't it?
5: Thereabouts. I think the total cost was closer to $70 million, and then they're going to have to put in more to actually build a new system. Right? Or to upgrade the system that they already had.
3: Then you've got an electric fire engine that doesn't work half the time, most of the time.
5: Well, this is right. A fire engine that isn't on the road most of the time. So you see these examples of such great waste, and then you look at things, the big things like health and education, where we have the most expensive systems in the country delivering some of the lowest outcomes. And that's where we need to dig in and try and work out so we know where the money's going to some extent, but when we don't see the outcomes for it.
4: So you're suggesting value is the issue here, that taxpayers, ratepayers, are not getting appropriate value for the money they're being tithed to their rates.
5: Well, this is exactly the thing. I spend a lot of time out in the community talking to people, and it's one of the biggest complaints I hear is... Our rates have gone up by so much, but we don't see any improvement in our community. You know, you see the local infrastructure, your roads and your footpaths, it's all degrading. You know, you see the road signs that are falling apart, lawn that's not cut. You see hospitals that aren't, the hospital waiting lists aren't improving the way people expect them to. Schools, even things like year 12 completion rates are dropping off.
4: That's unthinkable.
5: Absolutely it is. We are the most highly educated jurisdiction in the country. We have some of the best starting point for our health.
4: Mm.
5: We should be doing so much better than we are right now. And we have to realise at some point that expensive doesn't mean good. Yeah? Just because they're spending more, we should be able to actually expect systems that perform better for Canberrans.
4: So we're getting gold-plated bills but not gold-plated service.
5: This is the thing. Mm. It is more expensive, not necessarily better.
4: Tell us about the Pegasus report, because it's something reasonably new to me. I hadn't...
3: Well, certainly not flattering.
5: It certainly isn't.
4: But it affirms an awful lot of what we already have seen, doesn't it?
5: It does, and I brought a copy along with me. There's some really interesting stuff.
3: Just read it to us.
5: I'll just read all pages. But there's a whole lot in there from the settings. They look at the settings that the government budget is built on, the assumptions that are in there. They've dug out and they've highlighted this real threat that we've got from the interest expense.
4: Second-guessing the ACT Treasury, is it?
5: Well, what it does, this is an independent report.
4: Yes.
5: And so it looks at the budget and then strips out all of the spin. It takes out all the spin and says, well, these are reasonable assumptions. These are pretty optimistic. And some of the government's assumptions around the economy are very optimistic. And this is the trajectory that things are actually on.
3: The three main ones there, Ed, let's start with the first one, surplus doubts that they've got there. That's, they're basically saying, you know, you're whistling Dixie on this one.
5: That's exactly right. And if you look at this over time, you see exactly what's going on, because every year the government says, oh, the surplus is another year later. It's like a rainbow. You never actually get to the other end of it.
3: But there is a pot of gold at the end of the rainbow.
5: Apparently so. We've just never managed to get there to find out. So every year we see this where the government says, don't worry, there's a surplus off in the future. Things look better once you get there. But we already know from what the government's told us that they don't have all of their election commitments in the budget still. I went through things. I think I worked out roughly half of the election commitments that they took to the last election that they got costed through Treasury. About half of them either haven't made it clearly into the budget, or they've made it in at a somewhat slightly or greatly reduced cost. So we know that those things...
4: Such as, I mean, I hone in on the more nurses, more doctors nonsense. Yeah. We've seen nothing, not a skerrick of improvement there. Yeah. What other promises are languishing for lack of money?
5: Oh, interesting one is electric buses. You know, they promised a vast number, I think 100 extra electric buses.
4: Mm.
5: The money's not there to deliver all of those yet. I think they've got money in there for between 30 and 70. I can't remember which way around it is
4: offhand. But that's such a virtuous promise. Why wouldn't you find the money for it?
5: Well, that's right. And it was in there when they do these costings, when we do them as well, you say, well, we'll put this much in at this time, this much at that time. Mm. And that's how you get that costing from that you put into ACT Treasury, and they say, well, it's a bit more or a bit less. But that hasn't made it into the budget. You know, we're 2 years into the term, two budgets into this term of government, and that money still isn't there.
4: Does that mean we haven't ordered them?
5: And this is some of the things that we'll be diving into in the estimates process. This is why it's an important process, because there are all these promises that have been made over time that land either halfway or not in the budget. Even some of the promises around things like public housing. So they've come, the big centrepiece of the budget from the government's perspective is public housing.
4: Mm.
5: If you actually start to dig into that, what you see is they've been funding public housing on an almost yearly basis. So each year they get an announceable about putting millions of dollars into public housing while they just push up the level to what it was previously. You know, there is all of this spin that goes into these budgets, and when they have to correct that in the out years, when we get to the point of actually delivery, when the rubber hits the road, suddenly you don't have a balanced budget. You've got, as it was last year, roughly $1.5 billion of cash deficit.
4: That's right. Unbelievable.
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7: It's 10 minutes to 11. Ed Cox, the ACT Shadow Treasurer, is our guest in the studio. And we were talking about the Pegasus Report. Let's continue with that one. We mentioned surplus doubts. Another one there is they've been quite scathing about stamp duty relief.
8: Yeah.
7: And what's the story there?
8: Yeah. And, you know, for years we've been talking about Labor's so-called tax reform, where they were going to massively increase your rates in exchange for getting rid of stamp duty. Now we're, what, 15 years into their tax reform process, and we've seen your rates massively more than double, for a lot of people tripled. Yeah. But 15 years after that promise, we're seeing a tiny sliver of stamp duty being reduced for a few first home buyers. Now, most first home buyers already had an exemption. All they've done is expand it to a few slightly wealthier first home buyers. And there is no pathway that we see for them actually to remove stamp duty as they promised.
9: But they can't. Years. They can't. They need the money.
8: Well, and this is what it shows is that trouble. At the moment they are absolutely dependent on the money that comes from stamp duty. The same as, you know, in the economy, we are fundamentally dependent on the federal government. There's a lot of dependency on really narrow slivers of the economy, plus then being propped up by federal government spending. And that leaves ACT quite vulnerable in a lot of ways to the decisions of other people.
9: The Pegasus Report also on debt, which we've touched on, and deficits, says there's a concern over a long-term deterioration in the ACT's balance sheet, the growing burden of interest payments and continued overspending by the government. This budget doesn't show any great contrition about pulling their belts in.
8: No, it doesn't. I mean, you see that spending is still skyrocketing under this budget. They're bringing in record amounts of revenue, but at the same time, they're taking that extra revenue and some more on the spending side, which sets us on a pathway that is really unhelpful for the economy. And we end up seeing that pressure from the continued deficits. And our deficits are what we go backwards by every year. And that all accumulates into debt and borrowings. And I mean, we're at a point now where we're at over $17 billion in borrowings. Mm.
9: The government, so we're borrowing to pay the interest on that now, aren't we?
8: Effectively, yes. Mm. I mean, they added over $3 billion of borrowings last year. They're on track to add $3.5 billion of borrowings in the coming financial year. And,
9: This is new debt.
8: These are new borrowings. So The trajectory that the amount being borrowed is on is just unsustainable, and it all gets passed on to the next generation.
9: That's the tragedy.
7: Yeah, that's the whole thing. Yeah, but I know we have this conversation quite often when you're in the studio, but it's got to come. I could play a tape of our last.
9: I don't want to bother getting Ed in.
7: No, that's right.
8: Just play it again. Right?
7: But it's the piper has to be paid eventually, which means a bailout of some kind. God knows where it's going to come from. Obviously, the federal government would be the first they'd hit up, but the federal government aren't exactly, you know, flush with funds themselves at the moment.
8: No, and this is what I'm saying about vulnerability to the decisions of other people, like the federal government. I mean, 98% of the growth in the ACT economy over the past decade has been from government spending. 98%. It is. Right? 85% of the growth over that same time has come from federal government spending. And that means we are incredibly exposed to the decisions of whoever is in government on the Hill at the time.
9: Yeah.
8: And you can't assume that they've got Canberra's best interests at heart, whichever side.
9: That's true. The government's gone off and spent $385 million or something, a big announcement yesterday in getting the CSIRO land at
7: Ginninderra
9: East. Was it the 300 odd acres or hectares or something, in which they plan to put 30,000 houses down? Yeah. Not anytime soon, I don't imagine.
8: Yeah, I think it's actually 3,000 that they've said that they'll
9: 3,000
8: they'll deliver.
9: Do you approve of that?
8: Look, we need more homes.
7: Yeah.
8: The federal Liberal government, way back in 2022, was planning to release all of this land directly, have it auctioned off, and
9: that's the right. Idea, Zelger was needling for that, wasn't it?
8: That's exactly right. You know, way back, all of this land was going to be released. The ACT government's been negotiating around this for years. That previous federal government was going to have it released without any cost to the ACT. But instead, we've landed at a place where we're spending an extra, what was it, $385 million. Dollars,
9: it's over 8 years.
8: It is. And
9: just
8: you know,
9: like
8: that's
9: a mortgage.
8: Well, yes, like a mortgage. But that's $385 million that wasn't in the budget. It is another burden on top that probably we didn't have to have.
7: But they've been hanging out for this a long time. They've been hanging out for a long time.
8: Oh, absolutely. And at the same time, the worry is not necessarily about getting the land. It's about delivery of the houses. It's the houses that people need, not the government's announceable deal.
7: Yeah, and then again, you've got the construction industry. Have they got the tradies to do that? Is there enough? You know, we got the infrastructure
8: to do it. This is the big concern. Is the chief minister was out there saying that they had to postpone a whole lot of infrastructure because there wasn't enough tradies and there wasn't the market capacity to actually deliver it.
9: But now,
8: where's the market capacity coming from to deliver these homes?
9: Good question.
7: Well, that's about it for this morning. But Ed, again, our thanks for coming in.
9: Yeah, thanks, Ed.
7: On a cold, wintry morning. And we'll catch up again before too long.
8: Good to see you. It's always warm in here.
7: Sometimes.
9: Some like it hard.
7: Good on you, Ed. Ed Cox, ACT Shadow Treasurer. All right, we've got the news coming up in about 3 minutes. After that, something entirely different.
9: What have we got?
7: Oh, Chris Hammer. Chris Hammer joins us. He's a Canberra-based author, and we'll talk about his new book, Treasure and Dirt, which is actually premiering on our TV screens 1 week from today. That's coming up right after 11 o'clock. Don't go away. This is a City News Sunday Roast.
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18: Possible showers for Canberra today, a top of 9 degrees. From the Capital Radio Newsroom, good morning, I'm James Wybrow. A man in Queensland's Darling Downs has been charged with murder after police uncovered human remains believed to be those of a missing mother. Hugh Phillips reports.
19: 30-year-old Yana Armstrong vanished from her Toowoomba home on Tuesday, leaving behind her unlocked car and her four-month-old son. Her family had described her disappearance as completely out of character. Police uncovered human remains in dense bushland west of Brisbane overnight, which are believed to belong to the missing mother. Following the discovery, detectives raided a home in Harristown and arrested a 48-year-old man. He's been charged with murder and remains in custody to face court tomorrow. Police are appealing for information to help piece together Armstrong's final moments.
18: Overseas, Iran has officially closed the Strait of Hormuz until further notice as tensions escalate in the Middle East. The Islamic Revolutionary Guard declared the shutdown after an unidentified commercial vessel reportedly used an unapproved shipping route and was struck by Iranian forces. The move has upended high-stakes peace talks between the US and Iran, which were underway in Oman. Back in Australia, the federal government is expecting a wave of confronting evidence as Australia's top universities are questioned over their handling of anti-Semitism. Vice-chancellors from Sydney, Melbourne, Monash, ANU and UNSW will all give evidence at the Royal Commission from tomorrow. The peak body for Jewish students will also deliver a submission detailing how anti-Semitism has been normalised on campuses. Education Minister Jason Clare says it's important the truth is exposed.
20: In particular from Jewish students about the abuse that they suffered, the intimidation and the harassment that they experienced at universities, and that's just not on.
18: In local news, police are investigating a bizarre theft in Yass. Inspector Dave Cowell says a man's trailer full of green waste was stolen from Church Street.
21: There's a grey box trailer, New South Wales registration number, Q34854. Now, he didn't report it to police straight away because he thought that someone may have taken it, empty the rubbish. He made those inquiries with some friends and family, found out that it had perhaps been stolen, so that was reported to police. We really need a little bit of help, so anyone who knows anything about that may have seen that trailer or has information about that theft. Please can you contact the police station or Crime Stoppers.
18: And almost half of Australian adults have used generative artificial intelligence, with most users reporting it improves how they do their jobs or study. That's according to a new report by the Australian National University in partnership with Google. The report found that concerns about personal data and a lack of training and skills are barriers to some Aussies using generative AI systems. Two-thirds of survey respondents believed it was the government's responsibility to govern AI. Over 3,500 adults were surveyed by researchers from the ANU School of Cybernetics and Politics and International Relations.
0: Sports update.
18: The Raiders have kept their finals hopes alive with a dominant win over the Bulldogs by 24 points. Running away 40 points to 16 winners, the win saw the return of club legend Josh Papali'i and young gun Noah Martin. Coach Ricky Stewart says he's excited to have all his players back, especially Martin.
2: I couldn't wait to get him back because I know what we've missed by him. I know what Simi Sasangi's done for us. And then all of a sudden tonight, we haven't had to rely on Ethan Strange. We didn't have to rely on Kyo Weeks.
18: That's the latest from the Capital Radio Newsroom.
22: 2CC weather. Alexander Watson Insulation. Canberra's cold. Your house doesn't have to be.
18: Cloudy today with showers easing across the morning, top of 9 degrees. Showers to start the week tomorrow, a max of 11 degrees. A high chance of showers in the morning and afternoon on Tuesday, 13 degrees. Then morning frost and fog on Wednesday, partly cloudy and 14 degrees. Right now it's 7 in Casey, 7 in Ainslie and 7 degrees in Gowrie.
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7: Six minutes past 11 is the time as we move into the final hour of the program this morning. The City News Sunday Roast through until midday. And something completely different because he's completely different, this bloke. Chris Hammer is a Canberra-based author, and his book, it's not a new book, but it's been around for a little while, called Treasure and Dirt. It's about to hit our TV screens, in fact, 1 week from today, the 19th. Mm. Premieres on ABC next Sunday, the 19th of July. G'day, Chris. Good to see you, as always.
28: Oh, great to be back.
9: Have you seen it?
28: I've seen the first two episodes, so it's a six-part series.
9: Worth seeing?
7: I saw the trailer.
28: Oh, yeah. I can't wait to see the rest of it.
9: Oh, really?
28: But, well, because they change stuff.
9: You want to see how it ends.
28: I want to find out what happens, yeah. Because what happens in the book isn't always what happens on the TV
9: show.
28: How
9: do you take that? I mean, you did the series on Stan.
28: Yeah.
9: What was that? Was the
28: Scrublands. Scrublands. Yeah.
9: And you were, as they say, in the writer's room a little bit for that.
28: Not for those two. No, I've been in the writer's room. The third in that series is in development at the moment. So I was somewhat involved with that. Seeing them rip my baby apart and stitch it back together Pretty brutal, but they're incredibly good at what they do.
7: I'm just thinking of
28: screenwriters.
7: Yeah, I'm just thinking of who was the author who wrote Airport and Hotel. What was his name?
9: Yes,
28: not Robbins Sydney, or something.
7: No, not Sydney Sheldon. I'm thinking. Anyway, it'll come to me in a sec. But what I was going to say is, I did have the pleasure of interviewing him at one stage years ago.
9: Unforgettable, clearly.
7: Yeah,
9: Harold Robbins.
7: No, it wasn't Harold Robbins.
9: Anyway.
7: He used to spend a good 2 years, 3 years just researching, like, the workings of a hotel or the motor industry.
28: Yeah.
7: Or airport was his big one.
28: Yeah.
7: It'll come to me in a sec. But what I was going to say is that he, basically, one of the conditions they turned it into a film, you don't change anything.
28: Yeah, I'm completely the opposite. I think they have to have the freedom. For example, my first book, Scrublands, it's told from one point of view, a journalist called Martin Scarston. So the reader is spending a lot of time inside his head, what he's thinking, what he's feeling. Well, how do you show that on television? Yeah. Now, the skill of the actor's face can convey some of that, but the camera's got to be more objective. They write in scenes where he's not present, where he's in every scene in the book. So to make it work, they have to do it. I did an event here a few years ago. Arthur Haley.
7: Yes.
28: With Felicity Packard, a Canberra-based screenwriter, and she's the one who's done the first couple of series of Scrublands. We did an event at the Film and Sound Archive, and we watched Strangers on the Train, Patricia Highsmith's great book, which was a huge international bestseller. This is like 1950, something like that. And then within a year or two, Alfred Hitchcock had turned it into a film, and his first film in America. So I read the book. We turned up. They showed the film. Gets to about halfway through the film, and the plot just changes entirely. I'm thinking, well, if Hitchcock can do that, you know, he's a genius, and do a book that was so successful, I'm thinking, well, who am I to complain if someone changes some minor thing in one of mine?
9: Well, the inner Chris Hammer, when he sees something, a little tweak that wasn't in the book, do you ever get to the point, I don't like that, or that's not right? Or
28: So
9: I would never have done that.
28: That's right. Sometimes it's that. But also, conversely, there's sometimes where you go, oh, that's great. Why didn't I think of that? So you know, it cuts both ways.
7: So this one, it's not going to... let's go back one. Stan was your first one with... Scrublands.
28: So my book says two series, if you like. There's a series featuring a journalist called Martin Scarston and his partner Mandalay Bond, and there's four books in that series, starting with Scrublands. They're the ones that are being developed on Stan. Then there's a whole new series, and again with four books in it so far, with two police officers, Ivan and Nell. And the first of those is Treasure and Dirt, and that's the one that will be on the ABC next week, and hopefully the first of several.
7: Yeah, I guess in my bumbling and mumbling there before, how did the ABC get onto this? Why not Stan?
28: Good question, not sure. Both series are being made by the same production company, DC Tiger. Fantastic. They're the ones who did Rake, Jack Irish. They do The 12 with Sam Neill, Colin from Accounts. Fantastic production company. And maybe they just wanted to diversify their market a bit. They make things for Netflix. They make things for all sorts of people.
9: A lot of people wouldn't realise that... a lot of authors are optioned. That is, their book is... somebody puts their foot on it and says, if we are inclined to make a program from this, here's some money, we want the option to do it.
28: Yep.
9: But being optioned is not in and of itself lead to being broadcast.
28: No, there's...
9: So you would have been optioned over your writing career, and your heart's sort of hoping that somebody will take it to the next stage.
28: Well, that's right. I said the other day in an interview, it feels not only like I've won the lottery, it feels like I've won the lottery twice because both series went from being optioned. Great thing about this company, Easy Tiger, they tend to make the things they option. But what an option does, it gives a company exclusive rights so they can work up a treatment, get some funding, try and get interest from broadcasters, and it's for a set amount of time.
9: Yes.
28: So they pay you a bit of money, and typically not a great deal, and that gives them a year or 18 months in which they can then extend, you know, if it looks like it's working. But you're right, I've seen figures saying something like only 1 or 2% of books that are optioned end up being made.
9: Oh, no wonder you feel like a lottery.
28: Oh, yeah, the same odds.
7: without going into specifics, I mean, most authors say, one author I do know, or knew years and years ago, said, you know, you've got to write about 10 books before you start making any money out of them. That the first couple you don't, you know, you might break even for your time and that's about all. But then, you know, once you get a bit of a run on, that's when the money starts coming in. Without being specifics on dollars, is it a big bonanza when you do have one turned into a movie or a TV series?
28: Oh, in a sense it is, because you do get paid for it. The option's not very much, but when it actually gets made, you get a fair whack for doing nothing. Right? So you've already done all the work.
7: While it goes through the process.
9: So it's the intellectual property.
28: Yeah. And then they make a TV show or a movie. If you think about it, it's kind of like a 6-hour ad for your book.
9: Yes.
28: Mm. So there's a lot to like about it.
9: Do you notice that? Did Scrublands come back in the back catalogue? Did you have to the reprints?
28: Yeah, and they did the same as they've done here. So I've just come into the studio and I've given Rod and Ian a new copy of Treasure and Dirt that is called a tie-in. It's based on the TV show and it's got the stars on the cover. Mm. There's a reason the publishers do that, because they know they will sell more off the back of the TV show. How much they sell, I don't know, but it must be worth their while to do it.
7: Yeah.
9: To put a new cover
7: on. The two actors, I've seen is the the trailer, which looked very good. And you told me the other day when we were talking on the phone, the lady in it, the female actress, is a Canberra girl.
28: Yeah, Liv Hewson. Grew up here, and I've heard her in an interview attribute much of her success to being involved with Canberra Youth Theatre.
7: Okay.
28: That was her path. They live in LA now, so does Michael, who's a kind of Kiwi Aussie actor. So they've both done a lot of work in the US. Liv in particular has had a big breakthrough in recent times in a show called Yellow Jacket.
7: Oh, yes.
28: So, but there is that Canberra connection.
7: Hmm. Yeah, because when I spoke to Chris the other day, Ian, I said, oh, beauty, okay, well, maybe she can come into the studio too. I said, well, good luck with that. She's in Los Angeles. Oh, well, but one hope dashed.
9: Yeah, but that also goes, does it not, to the value of this program in terms of being accepted internationally. If there is a bit of star power, if there are people, actors that are recognised.
28: Oh, yeah. And I went down to the set. They filmed in South Australia. Spent a lot of time up in the desert around Coober Pedy. I caught up with them at Port Augusta. They were filming down there. It's the bottom of the Flinders Ranges. And got to see them performing, you know, before the cameras. And it was unbelievable just how they can switch on and off and just be totally in character and carry this kind of emotional heft with them.
9: Mm.
28: It'd be fantastic. To your point about the international, this one is backed by the ABC and the BBC, and will be on BBC One, their main channel. The other series has been on BBC Two. This one will be on BBC One, and it will be shown in America and everywhere. There's an appetite. A mate sent me he took a photo the other day. He was in Vientiane, and Scrublands was on Laotian TV with Laotian subtitles. So it's pretty good, right?
9: I think you've arrived.
28: Yeah.
7: You got a lot to thank us for. We got you started so many years ago.
28: Yeah, absolutely. You and your partner, Anna, telling you to get me on.
9: Yeah,
7: that's her fault. She'd love you for that. She'd love you for that. Okay, it's 18 minutes past 11, coming up to 18 past 11. Chris Hammer is our guest in the studio.
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7: Canberra-based but international author Chris Hammer is our guest in the studio, we're pleased to say.
9: Yes, we are. Chris, Christmas is looming in authors' world when a lot of books become up for sale and to catch the spirit of the season. You got one up your sleeve?
28: I do. I've got a new book coming out in October. It's called Full Circle. It's either a standalone or, who knows, maybe
9: so
28: the
9: characters.
28: Start of a new series. Yeah, new characters. And it's a financial sort of drama. It's a bit like The Big Short meets Succession. And it's about uber rich and manipulating stock markets and doing like that. Another
9: so you come out of the outback.
28: This one is set in Sorrento, which is this very sort of wealthy area down past Melbourne at the at the opening of the Port Phillip Bay, and it's I guess Australia's version of the Hamptons or Newport Beach. There's a lot of very wealthy people down there.
9: Where'd the idea come from?
28: Well, I actually went down. I hadn't been there before, but I went to the Sorrento Writers Festival, which is a fantastic. It's a huge writers' festival held down there. I was walking around, I saw the size of some of the houses, and that was one idea. And the actual, I read about this hedge fund in New York that was called Hindenburg.
9: Hindenburg.
7: Helminus.
28: In other words, crash and burn. Yes. Who's going to invest in that? But actually, that's they're at it. They're no longer going, but they've spurred a whole lot of imitations. They short companies, which means they'll make money if the share price goes down.
9: Ah, yes.
28: So that was the seed of the idea for it. So I've got a company that's doing that, and of course, you do that, you don't become very popular.
9: No. Does it involve police? Have we got any police?
28: Oh, there's crimes, of course.
9: Crime?
28: It's murders. Come on. It's crime fiction. It's definitely crime fiction.
9: Okay. You're not going to tell us much more.
28: No,
7: we'll have to wait till we get him in October into the studio.
9: Yeah.
7: As soon as it hits the streets, we'll be.
9: But you have a busy. I was joking with you earlier before we came on air about your busy year. Yeah, you've got distractions like writers' festivals. You've got a current book to constantly promote. You've got the distraction now, delightful as it is, to have on-air TV series from one of your books. But all the while, you've got to keep looking over the horizon because the beast needs to be fed, and you've got to keep finding time to write, create, dream up a story and get it published. To stay on the cycle of having everything ready for October.
28: Look, it's pretty full on,
9: yeah.
28: But I just love doing it. So when it comes to the writing, I write most days, and people...
9: Anywhere?
28: Anywhere. In fact, I think I'm more productive when I'm travelling. So on planes, airports, hotel rooms, whenever I go to Sydney, I catch the train. Mm. As you know, it's probably the world's slowest train, takes over 4 hours. I'm really productive.
7: Do they still have the guy with the lantern out the front?
28: Just walking along in front with a red flag.
9: Red flag.
28: But it's not self-discipline. I'm just a bit... I love it. I'm addicted to it.
9: But can you get in the zone when you're sitting in a busy airport?
28: I can. I used to work for SBS as a sort of roving foreign correspondent, and I got very good at writing everywhere. I also got good at sleeping anywhere, so I can sort of
7: doze. We've heard
28: off,
7: this about you. You
28: know? Hopefully I'm not having that effect on the listeners.
7: That's amazing, though, because, well, let's face it, you say you love it. Yeah, well, you know, it'd have to be better than rattling around a press gallery in Canberra, wouldn't it?
28: Yeah, just
9: a bit.
7: Yeah.
28: I love that, too. That was a great experience.
9: What about book signing? I mean, you've graciously signed the couple of copies you brought in this morning. But do you get sick of a line of people when you...
28: No.
9: Could you make it out to Susie?
28: No. I enjoy that. And without readers, you're nothing.
9: Yeah, but people want to sort of own you a little bit. They kind of want to tell you what went wrong in that plot or what book they like best.
28: You get a few.
9: And why didn't you do this?
28: If you ever read my books and there's a gun in it, it'd be big, black and menacing. And the reason for that is as soon as you start going into the technicalities, guns and cars, there are people who just love them and they know everything about them and you're sure to get something wrong.
9: So you stay away from Smith and Wesson?
28: I just keep it vague.
9: Yeah.
28: Writing can be quite solitary, so I can spend weeks by myself, not talking to anyone, which I like. But then the flip side, as you go to a writer's festival or have a book tour, you meet people, and it's great because it's a change. So if I was doing it constantly, every day or, you know, whatever, I'm sure I'd get sick of it. But it doesn't happen that often, so, yeah. And I go to quite a few little regional writer's festivals, and they're always great fun because you get to mix with the readers there in a way that you don't in... Yeah, Sydney or Adelaide or whatever.
9: Well, there's a little bit of humility in that, isn't there? That you're going to more quieter events or smaller level book tours where you have the intimacy of meeting, I don't know, farmers' wives who would never have dreamt of having the opportunity that you turn up at the local library.
28: Yeah, I like it. I think most authors do, and we're very aware that it's hard. It's hard to make any kind of living out of writing books in Australia. I do. I'm lucky.
9: Mm.
28: But the Australian Society of Authors does an annual survey how much authors earn, and it's something for a published author, not an aspiring author, but someone who's actually got a book in the bookstore. The average income from their writing is about $18,000 a year. So, in other words, they're doing a full-time job and they're writing a part-time.
9: Yeah.
28: So I think those of us who've got the time, and you know, I do, so if someone invites me to a small festival, it's, you know, I don't have to take time off work.
7: It's all yours. That's amazing about that $18,000 for...
28: Yeah,
9: it's a bit like that for actors too, Rod.
7: Yeah, I guess.
28: Actors, musicians.
7: But you see the thing on the subtitle on your book, you know, over 1 million copies sold.
28: Yeah.
7: You think, oh, well, that must be good. At least you get a dollar out of each one of those, sure.
28: Yeah, yeah. Stop.
7: But I mean, that's wouldn't that equate to the average author just starting?
28: Oh, I'm one of the lucky ones for sure.
7: Oh, that's good. Okay, getting back to Treasure and Dirt, as I said, about to hit the TV screens next Sunday night on ABC and also ABC and iView.
9: iView. Yeah.
7: Nine episodes.
28: No, I think it's six.
7: Six.
28: I think it's six.
7: Oh, okay.
28: But
7: you'd know.
9: His notes are upside down.
28: Unless they haven't told me something. They've taken the book and they've pumped it up. So it's a bit like, it's a bit Mad Max. It's a bit Wake in Fright. So it's set in an opal mining town.
7: Right.
28: A fictional town. Now, my town in the book was based loosely on Lightning Ridge. I went up there and went down mines and checked it all out. They've filmed in Cooper Pedy, but they've made it look really wild. So it's quite a blast. It's not a slow. It's not Midsummer Murders. Put it that way.
7: Look forward to seeing it next week. In fact, I'll be able to see it before I leave.
9: Some of it.
7: Yeah, well,
9: the iView. You can. Can you binge it? Will they binge it or be every week? Do you know?
28: I don't know.
7: They usually just put the whole series out, and you can get ahead of it or catch up with
9: public broadcast.
7: So I can watch it while I'm away. Always good to see you, Chris, and thanks again for coming in. Congratulations on what you've done.
9: Yes. Well done.
7: And keep going.
28: Well, thanks for all the support.
9: Well, we'll come the full circle later in the year.
7: Yeah. That's Spike Milligan said, thank you for your support. I'll wear it always. 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Chris Hammer.
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0: had to spend the night in Japan's airport are in sleeping bags. In sport, the USA has taken out the Ice Hockey Classic, defeating Canada 4-2 in a packed AIS arena. More news at midday, hopefully read a bit better.
1: Do you think...
2: No, it can't be any worse.
0: Yeah. It started well, just like this show. It starts really well and then it starts to turn downhill as we get towards midday.
1: Well, you tell that to our next guest.
0: Yeah. Oh, no, it ramps back up when the guests come in.
2: Oh, well, nice save.
1: What's with the 200 Qantas passengers sitting in sleeping bags? Is this Qantas handing out sleeping bags now?
2: They don't hand out pyjamas anymore.
0: There was heaps of flights cancelled because of the typhoon that's Barbie, and so they were one of the last flights to get cancelled, so all the hotels were already full and booked out, so nowhere to go but the airport.
1: Japanese ingenuity, isn't it?
2: It is indeed.
1: Have a sleeping bag.
0: Better than in Australia, they'd give you nothing.
1: That's true.
2: Yeah, true. Okay, thanks James. Mate. James Wybrow in the newsroom. He'll be back with the news at midday.
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2: Okay, for the last half hour this morning, we'll be looking at Australian politics. We've gone the whole circle, actually, in the last 3 hours.
1: Mm-hmm.
2: And Dr. Robert McMahon needs no introduction. Oh, yes, he does. He needs an introduction.
1: He
2: Dr.
1: does.
2: Robert McMahon.

0: You know, that's going to stick with you forever.
1: Good morning and welcome. It's certainly very welcoming. Good morning, Rod.
2: Good morning, Ian. Mate. How are you?
1: I'm well, thank you.
0: Well, it's been a pretty mixed sort of a week. I mean, we've wound up with two weeks of politics, or federal parliament, I should say. But that was a couple of weeks ago.
2: That's right.
0: But the memory lingers on from the Albanese sexist comments that he made on the podcast with... What's the name? Nicky Osborne.
2: What's the name of the podcast?
0: Bush Deep.
2: Sorry?
0: Bush Deep.
1: I mean, there's the warning before you even step into the podcast.
0: What am I missing? I wouldn't have thought of it.
2: It's an outback illusion.

0: No, no.
1: Well, yes. It's a facade of yes. an outback illusion.
2: Yeah, we got it.
0: But okay, well, we know about the Kylie Minogue things and the
2: shag marry date. Game.
0: Yeah, we know that. But I think, and you, we spoke about this off air just now. The comments associating the Japanese Prime Minister, who was only visiting a couple of weeks prior, or very soon prior to the podcast. You can tell the story and the reaction.
1: Look, Rod, it is easy to dismiss this issue as something that was schoolboy, undergraduate, sexist. And before I came in here, I was watching Insiders, and one of the commentators made the point that she thought that it tripped into the territory of misogyny. So that part of the podcast has been covered. It was, I think, a very unwise thing for the Prime Minister to engage in from the outset.
0: I thought he would have had minders who would let him know this before.
1: Well, it's deliberate, Rod. Okay. Nothing happens in the Prime Minister's office, aside from an external shock, on a media basis, without it being planned. So let's talk about the podcast itself. So Bush Deep has a very substantial social media presence, has 497,000, half a million followers on Instagram, 112,000 on TikTok. Now, here's where it gets interesting. 65% of the Instagram audience is male, and most of them are in the 25 to 44 age bracket. The TikTok audience is 81% male, in the age range of 25 to 34. So what is that telling you?
0: He's
1: going for the younger market. So this is the market that is being attracted to One Nation, and the Prime Minister's office has decided to place the Prime Minister on a platform that has a tactical advantage in terms of appealing to an audience that is drifting from Labor to One Nation. So on that basis, I don't think it was a mere accident something that got out of hand. I think it was very deliberate to appear in a podcast of that nature. Whoa. So that aside, the issue of, and we've discussed the sexism, but that aside, it then tripped into some circumstances involving the Japanese Prime Minister. So
0: yeah, with the reference to melons.
1: Yeah, well, they weren't mere melons. There's a lot of symbolism behind these melons. I go to Japan a great deal, and I'm quite familiar with the symbolism of those sorts of things. So the melons were presented to the Prime Minister in recognition of a trade pact that had just been made between Australia and Japan. They weren't mere melons that had been bought from the local 7-Eleven in Tokyo. They were royal melons being presented to the Prime Minister of Australia as an official gift.
0: So not only was it bloody stupid, it was very disrespectful.
1: It was disrespectful to Japan, and I have read comments that Labor MPs were surprised that the PM went there and would have been equally grateful that the Japanese government hasn't made an issue of this. So the PM juggled these melons when he was talking to the host of Bush Deep, Nikki Osborne, and said the Prime Minister of Japan brought in two melons and they were beautiful, he said, as he held his hands up to his chest, sort of emulating what might be inferred as breasts. And the host of this podcast then described these melons as something like Pamela Anderson. So it was...
0: It doesn't sink any deeper, does it?
1: Look, it goes beyond that, and that is my point. It goes beyond sexism and it goes to the public interest. This was the Prime Minister in the lodge poking fun at an official gift presented by the Japanese Prime Minister. And I think that it was a very serious misstep by the PM and his office to engage in that sort of conduct.
2: But he did apologise.
1: He did. He did.
0: Oh, come on. The apology was written by his office. It was about a one-liner.
1: Well, he did. In fairness to him, he did apologise and say that he was sorry for his conduct, and then went off to the Pacific Islands to negotiate with them in relation to the defence pacts, and seemingly did very well on that on that trip. So all power to him and all credit to him for apologising so emphatically at the outset, but nevertheless. The fact remains that it was a very serious misstep by the Prime Minister.
0: Did I miss something, or I didn't see him appear in front of cameras apologising.
1: No. It was a written
0: okay,
1: statement.
0: Okay, well, that takes me on to he had a whole gaggle of journos with him when he went to the Pacific. Nobody asked him about it. Well, I would imagine they said it's a no-go zone, don't ask him about the podcast.
1: I don't know what occurred between the PM's press staff and the media, but you make a very fair point. And I wonder, Rod, had Scott Morrison done the same?
0: Or Tony Abbott.
1: Or Tony Abbott in particular. Didn't they like to poke fun of him eating an onion? I wonder.
0: Well, I also don't forget the lady from up north there who he was introducing as the candidate, said, you know, she had sex appeal.
1: Sex appeal, and people went nuts about it.
0: Yeah.
1: But Mr. Albanese does it, and there hasn't been an outcry from the press gallery.
0: Well, what about Penny Wong? Would have been good, because especially with the Japanese Prime Minister.
1: Mm.
0: What about Tanya Plibersek? She said, I'm a fan of Kylie too. That was the other thing.
1: Mm.
0: I mean, that's sickening.
1: Yeah, well, there is a great contrast between their conduct in relation to sexist comments by politicians in the coalition versus their reaction to that of the Prime Minister. Now, that's understandable insofar as they're obviously not going to dump dirt on their boss, but you would like to think that internally there would have been a degree of outrage expressed by those women.
2: Agreed.
0: You would hope, yeah. Okay, well, moving on to other things, the WA by-election, that's the next big test for One Nation, obviously. This, well, to us it doesn't mean a damn thing because it's over there. It's way over in sort of almost outside Australia. But there it is, over there in the West. It's a by-election.
1: I don't know that West Australians would like to be regarded as outside Australia. Although, of course, at times, you know, they like to promulgate this exit themselves.
0: Okay. Some of them would like to be. They've self-confessed on that.
1: Well, they do it when they've got great riches flowing from the mining boom, but not in other circumstances.
2: It's a state election that sits...
0: By-election.
2: But it sits within a Liberal federal seat.
0: Canning.
2: Yes. It was currently held by a Labor minister.
1: That's right.
2: In the West Australian government.
0: Oh, yes.
2: One Nation's coming off 8.6% vote at the last election. Does it really matter?
0: Well, I think if I was Andrew Hastie, I'd be wanting to see how that's panned out because it's right in the guts of his electorate.
2: Were you suggesting he'd be cheering on Labor?
0: No, I don't. But I think he'd be looking at a litmus test here with a by-election. What do you think,
1: Well, I think it is significant. I think it is significant.
0: Okay.
1: It's significant for a couple of reasons, or a few reasons. Number one, it's significant in terms of how One Nation might fare electorally. So they're doing very well in the polls, but when it comes to people putting pieces of paper in a ballot box, we don't really know. And as you make the point, Ian, they gathered or gained 8.6% or so in the 2025 election, but now we've got a fresh set of circumstances, a by-election, a fresh slate, and it will be very interesting to see how One Nation converts that to two votes. So that is a significant test in and of itself. The point you made, Ian, about it being a source of interest to Andrew Hastie is exactly right. The whole of the seat sits within his federal seat because, of course, the federal seats are very large. So there are a couple of state seats within Andrew Hastie's seat of Canning, and it's in the northern part of his seat. And he will be very interested to see how the Liberal vote holds up against One Nation. So the Libs got about 19% in the state seat in 2025, the state seat of, I think it's called Secret Harbour.
0: Secret Harbour, yeah. So does that mean we're going to vote on polling day, it's secret ballot?
1: Well, voting in Australia, as you know, is confidential. But he will be looking to see whether the Liberal vote holds up compared to the 2025 vote and what implications that might have for him. But the third implication is this is a seat that is in sort of an outer suburban ring that the Liberal Party and the Labor Party are vying for. And it'll be interesting to see where voters distribute their votes, not only for One Nation, but between the Coalition and Labor. So these growing outer suburban areas are where electoral contests are going to occur in the future as those areas grow. So the major parties will be very interested to see how their votes hold up in those sort of outer suburban areas.
0: Yeah, I bet this will be one of those by-elections where you've got Sky News and the ABC all doing their thing where they'd normally be doing it on a national poll, or a national election rather. But there's so much interest in that, I think it'll get widespread coverage on the night.
1: Yeah. Well, I agree. And for the reasons that we have discussed this morning, it's a real litmus test in terms of federal implications. Politicians are always quick to say when votes go bad, oh, it was a state seat, it's got nothing to do with federal. voters are sophisticated, they distinguish between state and federal issues. Of course, when they get a good outcome in a state seat, they lay claim to it and say, oh, yes, that's an endorsement of our federal we paved the way for it. So it'll be interesting to see how it goes. I don't think a date has yet been set by the by-election.
0: I think it's about... Oh, it's mid-August.
1: Oh, it has. When I looked at it last night,
0: you might be right.
1: The Electoral Commission, they didn't have a date. But you may very well be right. They may have set it in the last 24 hours and I've just missed that. But I did look up and they hadn't yet done it.
0: Okay, we'll take a break with time at coming up to 10 minutes to 12. Back in just a tick.
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0: Dr. Robert McMahon, visiting fellow at the Australian National University and adjunct professor at the University of Canberra, and also former assistant secretary with the Department of Prime Minister and Cabinet, is our guest.
1: It's a bit long. You're going to have to summarise that.
0: Okay. Righto, Bobby, take it away.
1: Well done. Yeah, well, not that much summarised. Please, Rob. Right.
0: Prince Harry's loss to the Mail newspaper. You've been pondering this one.
1: Yeah. Well, look, it's an extraordinary outcome, and you might just dismiss it as Prince Harry and sour grapes, but it has really interesting constitutional implications.
2: Mm. His reaction does.
1: Not so much his reaction.
2: The case
1: but
2: itself.
1: The case caused the palace embarrassment in terms of it was the first time that a member of the royal family since the 1800s had been in a witness box and subject to cross-examination. And he didn't do well under cross-examination and had to concede at many points that his assertions were based on recollections or his inferences as to what had occurred. Mm. And in fact, on one occasion, right at the end of the trial, he had asserted that a journalist with the surname Griffiths had obtained information dishonestly, and the Daily Mail was able to produce text messages between he and the journalist that contradicted that. So he didn't do well as a witness, and then subsequently lost the matter. In terms of the constitutional implications, he was going to stay at Buckingham Palace.
2: That's right.
1: And the invitation was withdrawn at the last moment. And I suspect that was the case because they got wind that the matter wasn't going to go his way and were concerned about how he may react.
2: So it wasn't a staffing issue at all?
1: Well, they said it was a staffing issue, but I think it's reasonable to infer that they were concerned about how he may react from within Buckingham Palace, which would have caused a terrible conflict for the king in relation to the independence of the courts. And that was well-founded because, of course, he did act in a very ill-mannered way in relation to the judgment. He issued a statement with one of the plaintiffs that is a complete and obvious whitewash, but sadly not unexpected, because he suggested that the judge was conflicted because he had previously represented media organisations as a barrister. That is an extraordinary assertion to make in relation to a judge. Mm. And I looked at it at the time and I thought, gee, Prince Harry, you are getting very close to contempt.
2: What would have happened in Australia if you'd done that?
1: Well, in different courts take different attitudes to it. There were circumstances about 5 years ago in the Victorian Supreme Court where federal coalition ministers had criticised judgments, I think it was during the COVID period, of the Victorian Supreme Court, and they directed that the ministers attend the court and personally issue apologies for their statement, or the courts were going to threaten to fine the ministers in contempt. And the statements were a good deal less impetuous than the ones that Prince Harry had made. But the money involved is quite extraordinary. Apparently, the costs of all of the legal proceedings, so both the plaintiffs and the respondents, are approaching or are in the vicinity of £50 million, which in our money is about $100 million. Mm. And there is a hearing at the end of July to work out costs, and there were seven plaintiffs. And there's a thing in litigation called joint and several liability. Mm. So if one of those plaintiffs can't cough up the money, then the others are responsible for their share. So Prince Harry and Sir Elton John and his husband and other very wealthy plaintiffs might be on the hook for very extraordinary amounts of money that the other plaintiffs can't afford.
0: So that's going to hear. Well, as I say, the next sequel will be revealed in the fullness of time. Speaking of which, we've run out of time this morning, but Robert, thanks very much for coming in.
1: Thanks. Not at all. And you, Rod, and you, Ian.
2: Likely.
0: Dr. Robert McMahon, you know the rest. And thanks you, Ian. And,
2: it's a pleasure, Rodney.
0: We'll come back and do it all again next Sunday.
2: Shall.
0: Look forward to it. Pardon me. We've got the news coming up in 3 minutes.
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22: It's 7 degrees in Canberra, heading for a top of 9, possible showers later this evening. From the Capital Radio Newsroom, good afternoon. I'm James Wybrow. A man's behind bars after being charged with the murder of a missing Queensland mother. 30-year-old Yana Armstrong disappeared from her Toowoomba home on Tuesday, leaving behind her 4-month-old son. Police say a member of the public located human remains in bushland west of Brisbane overnight, leading officers to then arrest and charge her 48-year-old partner. Authorities are treating the case as an alleged domestic violence murder. Detective Acting Inspector Brian Collins says it's not yet clear how Armstrong was killed.
23: Those matters are still under investigation. Cause of death, etc., we don't know at this point in time until the examination, post-mortem examination, has been conducted.
22: If this story has raised concerns with you, the number for Lifeline is 13 11 14. Overseas, global oil markets are bracing for a new wave of supply shocks after Iran announced a complete closure of the Strait of Hormuz. The military blockade follows days of volatile shipping skirmishes between Iranian and American forces. The immediate closure could threaten another spike in international fuel prices, while Australia's discount to the fuel excise nears its end in August. In local news, Canberra is now home to the country's first personalised medicine clinic for immune diseases. The centre comes through partnership with the Australian National University and Canberra Health Services. ACT Health Minister Rachel Stephen-Smith says it's a game changer.
24: And what this team does is get in, look at their genes, try to figure out what is the underlying cause of their autoimmune condition, and then actually target the medicines to that underlying cause rather than just trying to treat the symptoms, which is what so many people with complex autoimmune conditions experience.
3: In other news, a suite of new exhibitions have opened at the Belconnen Arts Centre, celebrating 50 years of NAIDOC this week. The 50 new exhibitions focus on showcasing leadership within the First Nations communities. Marketing Manager of Belco Arts, Christopher Carroll, says the exhibition features extremely talented artists.
4: With the current exhibitions, there are some incredibly strong cultural leaders, and Richie Allen, a Renaissance man, a very sort of proud and on-the-wall man, and Alana Harris, the photographer whose work really calls back to her relationship to landscape through her relationship with her mother and with her grandmother. That exhibition is called My Country, My Connection, Full Circle.
3: And around 200 Qantas passengers who had to spend the night in Japan's Narita terminal in sleeping bags are hoping to get a flight later this evening. QF80 was eventually cancelled after 5 hours of rolling delays. Events in Narita meant no hotels were available. Passengers are seeking assistance from the airline this morning.
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3: Unleaded is $1.73 at the Ampol in Mitchell, it's $1.74 at the United in Cambar, and it's $1.72 at the Metro in Fishwick.
8: Sports update.
3: The USA has taken out the Ice Hockey Classic, defeating Canada 4-2 in front of a packed-out AIS arena. The win sees the USA win the five-game series 3-2. Next up is an all-star game featuring members from both sides to take on the Canberra Brave on Thursday night. Tickets are still on sale. And England is through to the FIFA World Cup semi-finals after a 2-1 victory over Norway. Jude Bellingham was the hero for the Three Lions, scoring both of their goals. They'll face the winner of Argentina and Switzerland. That's the latest from the Capital Radio newsroom.
9: 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Alexander Watson Insulation. Canberra's cold. Your house doesn't have to be.
3: An overnight low of 3 degrees, a high chance of showers to start the week, then cloudy and 10 degrees. Showers continuing tomorrow, most likely in the morning and afternoon, light winds and a maximum temperature of 12 degrees. Cloud clearing and morning frost Wednesday, light winds and a top of 14 degrees, then more morning frost Thursday, partly cloudy and a maximum of 15 degrees.
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1: That's right, Trent Nicolich with you for Luke Grant on 2GB in Sydney, 4BC in Brisbane, and now welcome to our listeners on 2CC in Canberra for the first time today. In the nation's capital, you had showers easing, but up to 9 millimetres of rain and a top of 9 degrees after an overnight low of 2. Later this hour, Jim Haynes with the Great Australian Radio Show and what's coming up in the continuous call team. But first, let's do this.
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1: That's right. Looking up at the screen now, just after the halftime break, I can see that Argentina is still leading Switzerland 1-0. That first half goal scored by none other than Lionel Messi. And it looks like at the moment, if things can see, in terms of possession, if things carry on the way they're going, Argentina might be able to close this one out, although the Swiss are going to have a crack in the second half. And then in the game that was on earlier today, Norway went down to England 2-1. So that was a close game, but Norway lost, knocked out, so England go through to the semi-finals. Another news story for you. The Crisafulli government is under fire. It comes after tens of millions of dollars have been slashed in domestic family violence prevention funding. Now, this is the sort of stuff that I talk about regularly and that you talk about on the open line. The government is wasting our money hand over fist. In every other part of the economy that you can think of, you'll find money being blown everywhere. But here we read at a state level that tens of millions of dollars have been slashed in domestic and family violence prevention funding. Budget papers show funding will fall to $340 million, down $38.5 million from last year, when you would assume that the issue has gone from bad to worse, not gotten better, in terms of what we need to do with the money that we have available to us. Staffing's also been reduced, with funded full-time equivalent positions falling from 93 to 81. This is all despite frontline agencies reporting a surge in demand, rising operating costs, and increasingly complex crisis cases. Rising operating costs, surge in demand, increasingly complex crisis cases. What does the Queensland government do? Cut funding. That is as dumb as you could possibly get when it comes to a decision. Comes as new police data reveals the state laws aren't deterring offenders. Domestic and Family Violence Prevention Minister Amanda Cam is now refusing to face the music. Surprise, surprise. Another government minister that's unavailable for comment. The minister, who is already facing pressure for multiple scandals within her child safety portfolio, has failed to explain the funding cuts. I feel sorry for our listeners up there on 4BC in Brisbane. This is absolutely pathetic. Instead, she's accused Labor of overseeing a 218% rise in domestic violence cases. What's that got to do with the minister? Well, you'd think she'd come out and talk about it. Queensland Domestic and Family Violence Alliance Chief Executive Mel Arnost is now urging more to be done. She told the Courier Mail, "We know current funding doesn't match demand because the demand is so significant. What the average person sees in the news about domestic and family violence is the tip of a very, very big iceberg." Let me say that again. What the average person sees in the news about domestic and family violence is the tip of a very, very big iceberg. It's a crisis across all communities. I'll say again what I've said multiple times before. The major parties are not listening. They're not paying attention. They're not listening. They're not doing what you would like them to do, and they are not taking you seriously. This is another example of it. If anybody wants to know why people are looking at One Nation, this stuff is why. They've given up on the major parties. And a quick message here from Mary. "Hi, Trent. I don't care about One Nation's economic plan because no party could have a worse economic plan than the current Labor Party. I'm prepared to give One Nation a go." That's what Mary says. And Mary is absolutely spot on with that. Spot on. And that is what's happening at the moment in Australia. Now, breaking news for you that my team's just handed to me. Two people have been killed in a shooting at a street festival in Toronto, Canada, with police now searching for an active shooter. Toronto police received reports of an active shooter on St. Clair Avenue, where a salsa festival was being held just after 8 p.m. local time. Police said five people were found with gunshot wounds, including two who were pronounced dead at the scene. There are reports of multiple injuries. Police have secured the scene. Toronto Police Operations wrote on X, adding there was a large police presence in the area. Please continue to avoid the area and follow directions from emergency personnel. Peter saying the Liberals at it again and the Liberals were going to fix everything. You're absolutely right. Cherie, funny comment from Cherie. Trent, the late Pope Francis will be cheering on his beloved Argentina. You're absolutely right. He will be. Currently still leading 1-0. Now, as I say on the Luke Grant Show, ask and you shall receive within reason. A few of you asked if we could have another Dean Martin song. You asked for a couple of various ones, but there was more than one request for the next one. So let's have a listen to this.

0: How good is it? A few of you asked to listen to it. So there you go. I was just talking to Jim Haynes off air that it's one of the most parodied songs of all time, that one. Most of them we probably can't repeat here, I think it's fair to say. 16 minutes past midday. Let's take a break and then we will speak to the great Jim Haynes.
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0: Trent Nikolic with you for Luke Grant on 2GB in Sydney, 4BC in Brisbane, 2CC in Canberra. It's 20 minutes past midday and it's time for this. Yeah.

0: Jim, hello.
1: Hello.
0: Every time I hear that song, I think, and I can say this, I think, with my ethnicity, every time I hear that song, you don't call Wagga Wagga Wagga. I remember meeting an Indigenous guy. He was, where was he? I think it was somewhere out towards Narrandera, maybe.
1: All right.
0: And yep. He said to me, he asked what my background was. I said, Mum's Aussie, my dad's Italian. And he was Indigenous. He goes, you know what Wagga Wagga means, don't you? And I said, no. He goes, it's the Indigenous word for Italians and Greeks. I absolutely wet myself laughing and said, you can say that because you're Indigenous, and you can say it to me because of my background, and we can all be safe and happy and no one's taking any offence. I had a funny one here. You and I were talking off air about That's Amore.
1: That's Amore.
0: Hi, Trent, don't forget this one, because most of them, as I said, we can't read out, right? But this one, hi, Trent, this is from John. Don't forget this one. When you're under the sea and an eel bites your knee, that's Amore, as in Amore.
1: I have a slightly different
0: version. Yeah, you'd say that one. What's your one?
1: Is it okay? When the eel that you feel doesn't feel like an eel.
0: That's Amore, exactly right. Yes, that's right.
1: It's getting a bit close to bone. But my favourite, and for Camilla, who speaks Spanish, and for those of you who speak Spanish, this is the funniest or the best, the cleverest. When you meet with a George in a Brazilian gorge, that's a Jorge.
0: It's so good.
1: Aren't they good?
0: Oh, it's clever.
1: You can take just some simple thing and make all that out of it.
0: Yeah, it's clever. Now, we spoke about this last week, and as happens every time, A, we only got part of the way through it because we ran out of time, and B, the text line and the open line went crazy. But old racetracks and speedway tracks specifically is just such an interesting subject, isn't it?
1: It is. People just seem to react. There are certain things that you can't, there's no logic to why people react so much. But I think the speedway for me was, a certain time in my life when I was a kid, I wasn't a petrol head, but gee, going to the speedway, as I said last week, and all the memories and the little cars and the, the midgets and the guy hanging off the side of the motorbike. And we just seem to love that whole, era. And of course, up in Brisbane, the BGs were going around the speedway track on the back of a truck singing, and everyone threw coins onto the track. Then they had to get off and get the coins before the stock cars came
0: run
1: out.
0: Over. Yeah, exactly.
1: And I don't know what it is about speedway, but it's
0: there's a nostalgia element to it. But I wonder, Jim, whether it's related to the fact, and the old racetracks are like this as well. Like I said to you last week, I've walked around Catalina Park in the Blue Mountains near Katoomba, which was quite rightly pulled out of the touring car racing because it was too dangerous. But I wonder whether it's because you're so close to the action. With speedway, like you said, if you were too close, you got sprayed with dirt.
1: Yes.
0: The fuel would get thrown all over you if there was an accident. Like, you were right there on the actual edge of the track.
1: Absolutely. And you could smell it, as I said last week, that smell and the roar and the dust, the dirt flying. It was incredible. And, of course, perhaps another element, which is not so, nice, I guess, is it was so dangerous.
0: Absolutely.
1: People died on the... I remember being at the Showground Speedway here in Sydney, and when there was one tragic accident, somebody died. But 28 people died at that speedway.
0: Mm. And in a lot of instances, that's why they were shut down, right?
1: Exactly. Maroubra was only... I think Maroubra didn't even last 2 years because, as we said, it was a bank track and it was concrete. And 7 people died, and they just closed it down. So it's a housing estate now, but...
0: I think we barely, last week, because we had so much to talk about, we barely got past Maroubra, but there were so many of them close to Sydney, weren't they?
1: They were like the old horse racing tracks. People say, where I live, if you're up high enough, you can see where 1, 2, 3, 4, 5, 6 racing tracks were. There's only one there now, but that part of Sydney, because not many people had motor cars, so it had to be local.
0: Yeah, to get there.
1: And these things were local, So what have we got? We've got Liverpool from 67 to 89. Wentworth Park had a speedway. Westmead, Windsor, Penrith, Kembla Grange, the Sydney Sports Ground.
0: I've got a message here from Peter saying the Sydney Showgrounds with the sidecars.
1: That's right. And Cumberland Oval, I believe, and 3 people died out there. So it you know, it and oh, some here's a trivia question. I stumbled across this. What was interesting about the streaker? Now, where have I got this
0: streaker?
1: There was a streaker at the speedway, and I've got the.
0: Oh, yeah, I can see that. Okay. Press hold, because right. Ian's called in from Narrabeen. You've got some memories you wanted to share with Jim. Go for it, Ian.
2: Yeah, hi, Trent and Jim. My grandfather actually raced his Indian motorcycle around Maroubra racetrack, and then he and his mate would do the sidecar as well.
1: Wow.
2: And, yeah, and then they were up at Sydney Showground after that. When they closed Maroubra down. But the location of Westmead Hospital, that was the original Parramatta showground.
0: Was it? I didn't know that, Ian.
2: Yeah, that was where the speedway actually was.
1: Ah. Well, you know, the show that we called it, the Royal Easter Show, that started in Parramatta.
0: Well, that's probably where it was,
1: right? Probably right there.
2: Yeah. Yeah, and also Parramatta Park, that was a racetrack as well.
0: It was, yes.
2: For vehicles, yeah. So the it would be the northern end of Parramatta Park, that section there was actually a racetrack.
1: And the other thing was that, you know, anyone could do it. You could have a midget car in your backyard. And it was like that, as I said before, the horse racing tracks around Mascot and Kensington and Rosebery. But people had horses in their backyards because not all those racetracks were AJC. They were,
0: fair point.
1: You know, you could race, you could have a horse in your backyard and race it. You could have a motorbike in your backyard and race. You can't do that now.
0: You've got to be more professional. Ian, thank you for your call and your memories. Mitch messaged in to say, Jim, I worked at the Speedway at the Sydney Showgrounds as a young teenager. I'll never forget the smell. I sold ice creams and soft drinks and would make more than $20 for the night, which was a lot in the 70s when a hot dog was 40 cents.
1: Yes.
0: They're the good old days.
1: I was saying last week, I can remember what the price of a packet of 10 Ardeth cigarettes was, but we shouldn't go there. Don't smoke. It's the worst thing you can do.
0: Yes, exactly.
1: Anyway, there was... The streaker. We're still looking for that.
0: Are you a streaker? I can see where your information is, but and you said there's something unique about him. But yes. Are you a streaker if you were wearing something, which he was?
1: Yeah.
0: Well, I think it was a he. It was. Yeah.
1: If somebody was there at the Sydney Showground on the 28th of December, just after Christmas, 1975.
0: We want to hear from you.
1: And I can tell you the guy's name.
0: But Reg McCarthy.
1: Yeah, Reg McCarthy.
0: Yep.
1: But what was unique?
0: What was unique about him? Okay. This is not a quiz question, but we just want to know if you were there on 1975 and you saw this. Jan has called in. Jan, what would you like to say about Nowra Speedway, I think?
3: Yeah, Nowra Speedway is still going.
1: Wow.
3: It starts in October. And yeah, I'll give you the calendar. It actually the swap meets the 30th of September, and its first opening is the 3rd of October for 26-27.
1: Wow, where is it? Is it down the Shoalhaven near? Or is it
3: Nowra?
1: Yeah, but whereabouts? Is it actually in the city or?
3: Yeah, it's 96 Albatross Road, Nowra.
1: Oh, there you are. There's
0: an ad. Right there. Thanks for your call, Jan. I got a message here from Sandra, who's in Sussex Inlet. She says, Jim, one evening we were at the Showground Speedway and an exhaust system came off a stock car and flew over our heads and landed on the roof of the member stand. Well, this is the sort of stuff you're talking about, right?
1: Maybe that's why they don't do it anymore.
0: Yeah,
1: because that exhaust pipe was probably fitted in somebody's backyard.
0: And not bolted up particularly well. A couple of text messages before we take a break. Adam says, hey, Trent and Jim, I remember going to the very last Speedway event at the Speedway in the Moore Park Showground. I think I just started high school, so it must have been around 89 or 90. We could look into that around the dates. And Mick says, hello, fellas. Rushworth Speedway in Victoria still races.
1: Wow.
0: Yeah.
1: Yeah, there is one just out of Brisbane too. I think the other one, Archibald used to be.
0: Yes,
1: but,
0: that's
1: I think
0: right.
1: That's gone. There is one somewhere.
0: We got a message. message here suggesting that what was unique about Reg the Streaker involved a sock. No, that's incorrect.
1: No.
0: That definitely wouldn't make you a streaker if
1: no, you
0: had a
1: you
0: sock
1: be
0: involved.
1: A
0: Roland saying memories of the speedway at the showground, Jeff Freeman and Tattersall. You and I can have fun with this. Jeff Freeman and Tattersall and the Yankee Offenhausers watching them in the Brewongle stand nearly got hit a wheel flying off a midget. So there's another one there. Philip saying he raced rally cars at Catalina Park. Very tight track. Jim, stay on the line. We've got a call from Jim. Stay on the line. It's 12:30. We'll take a break and we'll be back with more Jim Haynes.
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4: Everything for your home. 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Luke Grant on 2CC.
5: Trent Nicolich with you for Luke Grant. Curry Speedway still going, says Mark. Fred from Maruya Head says Maruya Speedway still exists. Jim is on the line in Greystanes. G'day, Jim.
6: Anyway, how are you, fellas?
5: Good, mate. How are you going?
6: Just keep in mind, I'm 83 and a mate of mine's exactly the same age, but his father had a car that's a number 27. It's still in the Bathurst Museum up there, Bathurst Raceway. But he used to race, he lived at Concord, and they used to tow it down Parramatta Road. The thing was, it wasn't on a trailer, it was on a rope tied to a car.
5: Flat tow it.
6: Oh. Yeah, and they used to race at the sports ground on a Friday night, and the showground on a Saturday night, I think.
7: Right, yeah. I was wondering about that. Did they actually race at both those venues?
6: Yeah.
7: Wow. And isn't that a great collection of midget cars up at Bathurst?
5: Yeah, I've seen that. Museum, it's really good, isn't it?
7: Fantastic.
5: Yeah. Yep.
6: You can imagine Flat Toad going down bloody Tabernas Hill, but can't you?
5: Yeah, whoever was in the back car would want to be on the brakes, wouldn't they?
7: We were just talking about the old brick pit that used to be the street racing capital of Sydney.
5: Yep, in Homebush.
7: And what was the name of the place where they hung out?
5: So Chubby's was the burger joint.
7: Right.
5: This is way before my time, but I remember my father telling me, because my dad, I was born in 76, so this probably would have been 1970, 69, 70, something like that. I remember my dad telling me that everybody with the cool cars would go to Chubby's, which was a burger joint.
7: Yep.
5: Somewhere around Auburn there, where there's a big super centre now, and then they'd buzz down Parramatta Road, like Jim's saying,
7: yes,
5: to I think what is Hill Road now, because the brick pit was down the end of that. But I remember my father saying it was basically like a car show every Saturday night.
7: I think there were a few highly illegal drag racing places around Sydney. I think the back of Bankstown Airport might have been.
5: I think
7: one
5: you might
7: too.
5: Be right. Thanks for your call, Jim. Maureen is listening out in Broken Hill, awesome part of the world. Hello, Maureen.
8: Hi, good morning, guys. It's good afternoon to you.
5: That's okay. We know what you mean, Maureen.
8: My husband used to race at Kembla Grange late 60s, early 70s. Also raced at the Sydney Showground. He raced the first Volkswagen that was ever raced on the track.
7: Wow.
8: Dave Bassett. He was quite well known in the Wollongong area.
7: Wow. Okay.
5: Great memories, Maureen. Yeah, thank you for that. John's called in at Allambie Heights. G'day, John.
9: Yeah, you there, Jim?
7: Yes, mate.
9: Well, there was a racetrack out at Mount Druitt, and I had a program of it. I kept it all these years, but I don't think I've tossed it out now. Mount Druitt.
5: That rings a bell too. I don't know whether it was an oval or whether it was a sealed touring car racing track, but it rings a bell.
7: Gee, Mount Druitt would have been the end of the world back
5: then. It would have been. Can you imagine? Yeah. I've saw someone wearing a T-shirt the other day, Jim. You'll appreciate this, and I've got to get my hands on one. It just had on the front, "I climbed Mount Druitt."
7: Yeah.
5: I really need to get that T-shirt. Cherie has called in. Hello, Cherie.
10: Hi, gentlemen. My uncle used to race motorbikes here in

0: Sydney, and I think it was Cole Carruthers who was the guy that was the announcer.
1: That name rings a bell.
0: And he used to say, "Here, ladies and gentlemen, here comes Bill Burchett from the USA."
2: That's right.
3: There was a lot of rivalry between, and they used to have like test matches or, you know, quite often between the English and us and the American midgets.
1: And they kept doing that. I remember my childhood in the 80s and into the 90s, they used to do that at Parramatta. They'd say it was Australia versus the United States.
3: Yep.
1: And they'd bring the big name drivers out from the States. Glenn has set me straight. Thank you, Glenn, saying Big Chiefs was the burger place on Parramatta Road. Oh. So I said Chubbies. I didn't know it was Big Chiefs. I said Chubbies. There's a Chubbies there on Parramatta Road now, a bit further down Parramatta Road. Yep. But it was Big Chiefs, which was the one that we were talking about. And Daryl says there's a Speedway Region Gallery in Liverpool. Okay, I didn't know about that. Kevin said we used to call it Brickies, is what they called it.
3: Yes.
1: The movie FJ Holden features that Homebush scene. So that was there as well. Got a message here from Andrew saying, listening in on the app from Western Australia. Thank you, Andrew. Still some strong speedway over here. Bunbury is huge. And we have some regional tracks like Margaret River. Going to the regional tracks is like going back in time. Beat up cars held together with duct tape. Families and mates in the pits working on the cars. They always say in the automotive segment that you only need duct tape and WD-40. If something won't stay together, you use duct tape. Right. If it won't come apart, you use WD-40. And that's all you need. He says, public allowed in the pits at half time. Dim sims at the canteen, served by someone's grandma. The Margaret River track is pretty close to town and will surely be threatened by development, you would think, at some point, right?
3: Yeah, look, OH&S is going to get us all in the end, I think, with this kind of stuff. And, and the developers, of course.
1: Absolutely. But, yeah. Tom called in. You wanted to talk about the brick pit area. G'day, Tom.
4: Yeah, in the 70s, we used to race our A9Xs against the HOs.
1: Yes.
4: And that burger place at Auburn was actually called Big Chiefs.
1: Yes, so someone messaged in, Tom, to say that. So it was Big Chiefs. And is it near where the, or is it where the Supercenter is now? Was it down there?
4: Yeah, okay. That's right. Yeah, Harvey Norman's and all that there.
1: Yep, okay. And what we call the brick pit, sorry, Jim, call the brick pit, is that where Hill Road is, Tom?
4: That was where the abattoirs were, and it was a great big quarter mile, and people actually used to race for pink slips like their regos, for their regos, and lost their car.
1: That's unbelievable.
3: I was just going to ask, did you have all the requisite permits?
1: Yeah, absolutely. OH&S forms all filled out, signed off on. Tom, did you ever lose your car there, mate? Fess up.
4: I wasn't that armed, dumb.
1: I love it. Andrew says, thanks for your call, Tom. Andrew says, good afternoon, Trent. They used to race solo bikes at Brookvale Oval. And a friend's father has started a midget car down Willandra Road and also Ross Street, North Curl Curl. I think back in the day, you probably just drove them wherever you felt like driving them, right?
3: Probably, yeah. I mean, I remember Ray Revell. I think he was number 5. But there are people who remember every number and every driver. And it was a bit like the wrestling. There were goodies and baddies, you know.
1: It's crazy, isn't it? We've got time for one more call. Julie's called in from Mildura. Hello, Julie.
5: Hello, how are you?
1: Good, thank you.
5: Just like to say, we've got a big following in Mildura with Speedway Racing. And we've got Philip Crump, who's well known.
1: That's a famous name, absolutely. Yes. There's a Crump that races internationally, isn't there, Julie?
5: Yes, I believe that's his son.
1: Okay, right. And Julie, thank you for your call. Jim, this is the other thing. A lot of it is still happening in the country, isn't
3: it? Yes, yeah.
1: Rather than close to the city.
3: And, of course, you know, big names, you know, Brabham, Bob Jane.
1: Yes.
3: They all drove midgets, you know. I think that's where a lot of, at least one world champion Formula One driver started.
1: Well, now after 2 weeks talking about speedways, we're about halfway down our list, so maybe we should keep talking about it next weekend.
3: I'm sure I'll find out a few more interesting facts and trivia. Oh, we didn't get the answer to the What was?
1: Oh, no one knew. You know what? I'll keep an eye out. If anybody knows what happened with the streaker on December 28, 1975, what was interesting about Rocket Reg McCarthy? We'll just call him Rocket. Yeah. His name was Reg McCarthy. If well, you listen in on your way home and we'll see if we get an answer.
3: Okay.
1: Jim Haynes, thank you, mate.
3: Take care.
1: There he is, the great Jim Haynes. I love this segment. We could do it for 2 hours. We run out of time. But if you want us to, we'll keep talking about speedways next week. It is almost 17, just on 17 minutes to one. We'll take a break and be right back.
6: Michael McLaren. Australia has become very unproductive, and yet we have unions wanting more and more days off, which, let's be honest, are the epitome of no productivity. But we've got to balance these things out. But I don't know if it should be a race to the top to see, well, oh, to try to claim that the state that has the most days sitting at home watching Netflix is the state that has the most robust economy. I mean, for goodness sake, look at Victoria.
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1: That's right, Trent Nikolic with you for Luke Grant on a Sunday. It's time for you to ring in for the quiz, 131873. Get on the line. We've got a fantastic prize to give away, double movie pass to the Odyssey at the Hayden Orpheum and a family pass to Taronga Zoo. So get on the line, 131873, if you know the answer to our three quiz questions. And the great man, my mate Mark Levy, is on the line to tell us what's coming up after 1 o'clock. Hello, mate.
18: Hello, Trent. Hello to you and your listeners. Yes, we're out here at a Coors Stadium today where we are throwing the world's biggest birthday party for Jai Arrow. who, as we know now, is battling motor neurone disease, and already a great crowd building. They're talking about a crowd in excess of potentially 25,000. They've got the world's biggest birthday cake as well. There's donations to MND Australia. We'll catch up with the CEO a little later in the show. Peter Volandis is going to stop by as well. And one thing I will say, Trent, I've been lucky enough to work in rugby league for 19 years now, and I don't think there's a sport in the world like rugby league that when somebody falls on tough times or is confronted with a challenge that we don't wrap our arms around them. So Jai Arrow is certainly feeling plenty of support, and Jai will be on the show in the first hour this afternoon to have a chat with us, because it's been a big week. He got married. It's his birthday today, and there's going to be a big crowd out here to lend their support to Jai Arrow as he battles MND.
1: You're absolutely right, Mark. And just before we get to the games today, just I want to get your thoughts on a couple of things. The West Tigers, another exercise in how not to manage media and information, I would have thought.
18: Yeah, I tend to agree with you. And look, Jerome Luai is... I understand why West Tigers fans would be disappointed.
1: 100%.
18: Because you know, you signed as the big gun. You signed as the man who's coming to the club to try and, you know, pick them up off the canvas, so to speak. And then, you know, I don't begrudge anyone earning money and setting themselves up for the future. But when you say you come into the West Tigers and you want to own it and you want to be the main man, and then, you know, in what, couple of years' time, you say, OK, well, I'm going to go and set myself and my family up in PNG with tax-free money. From a spectator's point of view and a supporter's point of view, it is destabilising. Yeah, and we've seen that with their performances on the field. And, you know, I read some comments today from the CEO. He's a big fan of talking himself up, mind you, Mr. Millenkamp. But they've got some problems, and Benji's been re-signed for a fairly extended
1: 2030,
18: period.
1: 2030, yep.
18: He's under enormous pressure to turn things around.
1: And just quickly, before we get to the games, have we had an update on Stephen Crichton? Because I was watching last night, and that didn't look good when he went off on a stretcher.
18: No, he's okay. We'll get you an update today. I know Neil Breen's been doing some digging on
1: Excellent.
18: It, but I was watching the footy last night, and once he was taken off on the Medicab into the sheds, I heard Jake Duke on Fox last night saying that he was up walking around. So that's good news. A lot of these things are done for a precautionary point of view, and we've got some of the best medical staff in the game. So he was in great hands last night, and Breen will bring us up to date after the news at 1 o'clock.
1: Now, the Rabbitohs and the Knights, you'll have score updates on that one.
18: Yeah, so we're out here, so we'll be able to watch it all unfold. We don't have the rights to call this game, but we're obviously out here to support Jai and the world's biggest birthday party. So, yeah, we'll update the scores and describe what's happening here between the Rabbitohs and the Knights. And then Harish, our man, has set up the mobile interactive studio. So we're going to call the Manly Cowboys game at 4 o'clock off the screen out here today. So we're going to be in two places at once. And then later on tonight, the Melbourne Storm and the Titans score updates on that one. So big afternoon of rugby league. We've got three games for you, and we'll call one of them, the middle game between Manly and the Cowboys.
1: Now, just before you go, I'll be listening tomorrow at 9 o'clock. I assume you'll be coming in off the long run, because just between you and me, after 8 days straight, I'm sick of the sound of my own voice, and your listeners are ready to have you back.
18: Well, firstly, I want to say well done to you, mate. You were fantastic.
1: Thank you, mate.
18: I try and sort of switch off when I'm away, but our listeners are great at giving us feedback. And everywhere I went, people stopped me and said, gee, Luke and Trent have done a great job.
1: Thank you, mate.
18: Thank you for looking after the show in my absence. And, yeah, mate, I went into work last night and caught up on a few stories that you've been covering over the last couple of weeks. And, yeah, I won't miss a few people at 9 o'clock tomorrow morning. So, yeah, tune in.
1: Excellent.
18: I've got a few things I can't wait to get off my chest, Trent.
1: Excellent, mate. I'll be listening. Love your work. Thank you, mate.
18: See you, legend.
1: There he is. That's Mark Levy, continuous call team on straight after us at 1 o'clock. It is time to go to the quiz where we hope we've got a winner. Colleen, how are you?
12: I'm really well, thank you.
1: I'm a little bit biased here, Colleen. My mum's name's Colleen, so whatever I have to do to get this prize to you, I'm going to try to get to you. You're not my mum, I have to say, because you don't live where my mum lives, but my mum's name is Colleen. So question one, today, the NRL community is rallying together to throw the world's biggest birthday party. Who are they doing that for?
12: Oh, the lovely Jai Arrow.
1: Yep, that's it. Excellent. Question two. We spoke to a truly remarkable man earlier in the show, Simon Harvey. For what organisation has he raised thousands of dollars by walking across Australia?
12: That'd be the Kids Cancer Project.
1: Excellent. Two from two. And question three. We spoke about an important breakthrough that will help save the lives of koalas, one of our favourite national animals here in Australia. On the topic of our furry friends, what's the name of the famous Cadbury chocolate named after the koala?
12: The caramello koala.
1: Between you and me, Colleen, that is correct. And between you and me, I might have eaten one or two of those over the years as well. Stay on the line, Colleen. Thank you for calling. Thank you for your support. And you are in the running. You were in the running. Now you're going to actually win a double movie pass to the Odyssey at the Hayden Orpheum and a family pass to Taronga Zoo. That's Colleen up there in the Blue Mountains. Thank you, Colleen, and congratulations. They will be coming out to you. We're coming up to our last break of the show, basically, because after 1 o'clock it's going to be the continuous call team. So we will take a break. And we'll be right back after that. But just quickly before we go, I had a message here from Mary that resonated with me. Buongiorno, Trent, she said, and I should say buongiorno a tutti, so good morning to everyone, or good afternoon, it should be now. Thank you so much for Nostalgia with Dean Martin. Love listening to songs from my Italian heritage. Reminds me so much of my younger days in Griffith. Isn't there a fantastic Italian community out there in Griffith? Absolutely sensational. Great part of Australia too, the Riverina. One of the best parts of not just New South Wales, but the country in general. Trent Nikolic with you for Luke Grant. It's almost 6 minutes to one. We'll take a break and then we'll be back to wrap it up before the continuous call team.
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4: Trent Nicholas with you for Luke Grant. Wrapping up the show here. A few minutes left to go. Russ, thank you for your support. Rob, thank you for your support. Mitch, thank you for listening in. Dave, of course, you're always there, mate. Thank you for listening in. To everybody who messages us, I say this every time I'm on air. I do read them all. I don't get to read them all out on air because we simply don't have time, but I do get to read them. And Mitch, you are right, sir. The streaker that we were talking about with Jim at the Speedway, he rode his bike out in the nude and he had nothing on except a helmet. That is true. I don't know if he was one of the guys on a bike, but he actually was out there with nothing on but a helmet. Mitch actually said maybe next week we could play another favourite Dean Martin song of his, Ain't That a Kick in the Head, a bit like Albo's Policies. Yeah. You know what? That's a really good song too, actually, so we might play that next week. You seem to love the reminiscing. Terry messaged in earlier before to say, love the show. Thank you, mate. Who has the smoothest voice, Dino, Johnny Mathis or Matt Munro? Ooh, oh, Terry. Matt Munro sang that on Days Like These. That was, I still think, the greatest opening scene of any movie ever, which was the Italian Job, a Lamborghini Miura being driven up in the Swiss Alps, maybe on the Italian side of the Swiss Alps from memory, one of those incredible pass roads up over the mountains, and then the Miura gets shoveled over the edge of the over the edge of the cliff, and it's to the tune of On Days Like These, which I think was Matt Munro. But yeah, he's good. Matt Munro's good. I still think Dino's a little bit better than Matt Munro. But again, as I said before, and as I think it was Wayne said, we all have a difference of opinion, but we can all still get together and agree at the end. That is basically the end of the show for us. We're running up to the 1 o'clock news. The continuous call team will be on after that, as you know, with Mark Levy and the team. It's been an absolute privilege, as it always is, to be with you again this weekend. To my team, Dylan in here in the studio, Kitty, Camilla, thank you for all your hard work. Looking forward to hanging out with you again next weekend, because of course next weekend and then the weekend after I'll be filling in for Luke Grant again while he's on leave, and then he'll be back after that, ready to go. Lynn, thank you for listening in. It's good fun. Most importantly, we have to cover a few serious issues, obviously, on the show, and some that we'd rather not cover, some of the ugly stuff that goes on. But more important than any of that is that we have fun while we're doing it. It's a privilege to be here with you. Thank you for your company. We love doing it. We'll be back again next week. Trent Nicolich for Luke Grant, 2GB, 4BC, 2CC. 1 o'clock news is next, and then it's the continuous call team.
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6: Good afternoon, I'm Jamel Wells. The federal government expects confronting evidence when Australia's top universities are questioned about anti-Semitism. Vice-chancellors from Sydney, Melbourne, Monash, ANU and the University of New South Wales will give evidence at the Royal Commission tomorrow. The peak body for Jewish students will also deliver a submission. Education Minister Jason Clare has told Sky it's important that the truth is exposed.
7: In particular from Jewish students about the abuse that they suffered, the intimidation and the harassment that they experienced at universities, and that's just not on.
6: A Queensland man has been charged after police found the body of a missing woman. Hugh Phillips reports.
8: 30-year-old Yana Armstrong vanished from her Toowoomba home on Tuesday, leaving behind her unlocked car and her four-month-old son. Her family had described her disappearance as completely out of character. Police uncovered human remains in dense bushland west of Brisbane overnight, which are believed to belong to the missing mother. Following the discovery, detectives raided a home in Harristown and arrested a 48-year-old man. He's been charged with murder and remains in custody to face court tomorrow. Police are appealing for information to help piece together Armstrong's final moments. Hugh Phillips reporting.
6: Several crime scenes are in place after a double stabbing at Austral in Sydney's southwest overnight. Two men in their 20s have been taken to hospital. They're in a stable condition. Australia's passengers forced to spend the night on the floor of Japan's Narita Airport are hoping for better news today. Brian Wilson reports.
9: The passengers travelled to Narita Airport north of Tokyo, but after 5 hours of rolling delays caused by a mechanical issue with the aircraft, they were finally told that their flight back to Australia was cancelled. With festivals in full swing, local hotels were all full. Passenger Angelica, who had travelled to the airport from Osaka, said they were left to fend for themselves.
10: They couldn't find any accommodation for us. In the end, they gave us sleeping bags and said find anywhere in the terminal.
9: It's understood the flight is now scheduled to leave Japan tonight our time, arriving into Melbourne early tomorrow morning. Brian Wilson reporting.
6: Australian divorce rates have fallen to their lowest level in half a century. There were 2.1 divorces per 1,000 Australians in 2024. That's the lowest rate since 1976. The data doesn't include couples separated due to cost of living and housing pressures. In finance, one Australian dollar buying around 69 US cents.
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6: At the FIFA World Cup, Argentina and Switzerland are 1-1 in their quarter final. The Rabbitohs face off against the Knights in round 19 of the NRL next hour before Manly does battle with the Cowboys. In the later game, the Storm takes on the Titans. Round 18 of the AFL wraps up this afternoon with the Bulldogs up against West Coast. Melbourne takes on Richmond while Brisbane are at home to the Essendon Bombers. In the NRLW, the Canberra Raiders have dominated in their first half of their game with the Warriors. The Raiders remain in front 24-6. And world number one Jannik Sinner will take on German Alexander Zverev in the Wimbledon final early tomorrow. Meantime, Linda Noskova has been crowned this year's Wimbledon Women Singles Champion. That's the latest news and sport.
3: 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Canberra's cold. Your house doesn't have to be.
12: An overnight low of 3 degrees, a high chance of showers to start the week, then cloudy and 10 degrees. Showers continuing tomorrow, most likely in the morning and afternoon, light winds and a maximum temperature of 12 degrees. Cloud clearing and morning frost Wednesday, light winds and a top of 14 degrees. Then more morning frost Thursday, partly cloudy and a maximum of 15 degrees.
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28: Panthers on the attack, standing wide as Cogger. He kicks back to the southeastern corner. Milky Jenkins comes up with the steam and Jenkins going for the line. He reaches out with the left mid. He signals an arrow. He shoots an arrow. Robert Hood's arrow into the crowd. And Milky Jenkins scores a thoroughly deserved try.
24: With Mark Levy, Daryl Broman, Cooper Johns and Neil Breen.
29: You can't read the Gregories and drive.
30: No,
29: at the same time.
30: We used to be able to do it back in the day, mate.
31: Yeah, but
32: well, that's illegal.
31: But I reckon with the Gregories, you'd normally have a co-pilot.
29: Yeah, your missus.
31: You'd do it together, two people. Yeah.
29: Women so
30: that's,
29: good at reading Gregories.
30: You know you're in trouble.
31: That's a recipe for disaster. Giving the Gregories to your wife.
29: Don't worry,
31: it's a recipe for disaster. No, you make her drive and you do it.
30: That's a recipe for disaster.
31: Then you're crapping your pants the whole time.
24: Live sport and laughter right across your weekend.
31: Can I ask you an honest question here? Please. So Hannah gave us that bag of flakes and there's 12 mini flakes in it.
30: Yeah.
31: It's empty. Yeah. How many did you eat?
30: I got given one.
31: No, honestly,
29: you got two. You got one.
31: I got one.
29: He got two. He got two and you got two.
30: Yes.
29: So that's...
31: You had five.
29: I don't know.
30: It's just like...
31: You ate five.
30: I mean, what has happened?
29: I thought I only had maximum three.
31: You've had five.
30: No.
24: The Continuous Call Team. Thanks to McDonald's, Harvey Norman, Aria Homes, Forex, Brighton's Lawyers, Sonali, Arrow Transport, your local club, Power Bay, Solo by MYOB, Jack Daniels, BP, Ducks Hot Water, Ram Trucks and Lowe's.
30: Bradman Best. Bradman, how are you going, mate?
33: Yeah, good, mate. Going well.
30: Braddy, I know the first night in camp, there was a 1996 reunion going on. Uncle Joey was in there, Andrew. I saw him the next day, actually. He was so wounded that I have never seen someone so hungover. Did they enjoy themselves? Did you guys get to sort of share a drink with that old 96 team and chew the fat with them?
33: Yeah, definitely got to enjoy, you know, a few beers with them all, and, you know, Joe was just talking about himself.
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30: Yes, good afternoon, ladies and gentlemen, and welcome along to Accor Stadium on what is a beautiful day in Sydney. Blue skies and sunshine, and the crowd is building for what you've just heard is the world's biggest birthday party for Jai Arrow, who will join us in the first hour of the program. It's Mark Levy here, filling in for the one-on
0: who will be back with you, I think, next week. He's over in Fiji, the One Iron. So nice to be here with the boys and nice to be here to support Jai Arrow. And I was only saying to Trent Nikolic, my colleague, a little earlier, I don't think I've seen a game like rugby league wrap its arms around someone who has fallen on some tough times. We've done it over many, many years, and we're doing it again for Jai Arrow as he battles motor neurone disease. We'll learn more about the disease throughout the afternoon, and we'll obviously celebrate Jai's birthday. We've got the Wiggles performing at halftime. We've got somebody by the name of Kai performing for the crowd as well. They tell me he's an ARIA-nominated Zimbabwean-born, London-raised and now NAM-based singer-songwriter. Headline sold-out shows across major Australian cities, so we'll bring you some of that. And the great Bob McCarthy will ring the Rabbitohs legacy bell ahead of kickoff with the Rabbitohs taking on the Newcastle Knights. I will say, having a look around the ground and here in the broadcast box, if you go onto our social medias, we've put our birthday hats on, the red and green birthday hat with the white letters Happy Birthday Jai, and there's a few people down in front of us wearing their birthday hats as well. But I will say this, Jeremy Monaghan and myself, Jeremy's the media manager for South Sydney. He and I have a similar shaped head. Birthday hats are not suited for big blokes like myself and Jeremy, but he has lost a lot of weight. Jez, he looks fantastic. If you'd like to help donate some money to Jai Arrow, you can do that via the Family of League website. So familyofleague.org.au, familyofleague.org.au. And I know Neil Breen has been speaking to the rugby league officials about the amount of money the fraternity has raised for Jai, and he'll bring us up to date with what's happening there, and more on that throughout the afternoon for you as well. Now, in the games last night, I can tell you that there were three games played. The Roosters game, gee, Mark Nwanganui Tuazi is going to be such a loss to rugby league, and our loss is rugby union's gain. He was phenomenal last night, and of course Daniel Tupou scored a hat-trick of tries in game number 300 as the Roosters beat the Eels 28-12. The Raiders too good for the Bulldogs, 40 points to 16. We'll get an update on Stephen Crichton for you as well. And well, Nicho Hynes, he scored two tries, kicked 11 from 11 as the Sharks thumped the Dolphins 66-0. Score updates on the Rabbitohs and the Knights here at Accor Stadium today. I'll call the game with Darryl and Cooper. The Sea Eagles and the Cowboys will do it off the screen here at Homebush, and then the Storm and the Titans. Score updates on that at 6:15 tonight. As always, we'd love to hear from you. The number to call, 131873. You can email us via the websites, and you can text us 0460 873 873. One man, ladies and gentlemen, who loves a party is the big man, Darryl Braman. Big D, a very good afternoon to you.
1: Levy, great to be here today. It is a fantastic day. Cooper, Breeny, all our listeners. Jai Arrow's world's biggest birthday party. I hope he gets a fantastic crowd here. I actually read during the week they expected 30. Then I read today they're expecting 20. I'm hoping they get 30. Yeah. I think they will. There's a little while to go till the game kicks off, obviously. And, you know, there's probably 4,000 or 5,000 people here already, and they're filling up quickly. I think they'll have a good crowd, and I hope they do because he deserves it. It's a great idea. I'm not sure if the NRL came up with this idea, I think, and it's going to be a great day. So
0: I've got some breaking news for you too, Darryl.
1: Yes?
0: There's a 120-kilo birthday cake to mark the milestone.
1: What, that's 100, big, is that big news?
0: 120-kilo birthday cake.
2: That's not going to be enough for Darryl.
1: I won't be eating it all because I've lost a lot of taste, but I'll have a crack if there's some left over. You know how they might have to wheel me out there because I'm about a bit heavier than that, so they could wheel the cake out as well, I should imagine. I'd probably be on the back of one of those little golf carts.
0: You know what? There's a missed opportunity here. You could have jumped out of the cake.
1: I couldn't have fit in. But I would have ruined it if I did that. But look, you know what? It is such a great occasion today. We're all aware of what he's going through, and it's so tough for him. I feel for him. He's had a big week. It's his birthday today. I understand today is his birthday, and he got married a week ago, or nearly a week ago. It's just a beautiful story, and he, you know what? He amazes me because he's got so much energy. He's done so much stuff. He's everywhere, and he's coming in to see us a little bit later. So I hope he's okay. I mean, it's just bloody hard. It's awful to see, and I hope he, you know, can get through it as best he can.
0: Well, we'll have a look at the games in depth a little later, boys. Cooper, as I say, good afternoon to you. The other thing that's been terrific to see is all the players, not only in the NRL. I've seen videos of junior league players. I've seen AFL players doing the bow and arrow post-goal, post-try celebration in support of Jai. It's fantastic, isn't it, mate?
2: Oh, well, even last night in the Rugby Union World Cup game against France and the Wallabies, the France 5-8 scored a try and did it. So it really is, it's gone international now. Like, it's good to see. Like, there's always a natural competition between, you know, AFL, Rugby Union, NRL, but it's good to see. I think this is a thing that's really unified just sport in general. To see the AFL players in Melbourne doing it, and then you see international Rugby Union players doing it, it just shows that it's so much bigger than a game. And it, to see other athletes getting around Jai, I mean, I can only imagine how it makes Jai feel. But Levy, it is really good to have you in here today, you know, to filling in for the one iron.
1: On what basis?
2: Well, I just think it's just a great opportunity for you,
3: it's
2: Levy.
3: It's a career highlight.
2: I just think, you know, when young players come in during State of Origin period and they take, you know, an established first grader's jersey, you know, it's they don't own that jersey. And One Iron doesn't own this spot, mate. This is an opportunity for you to potentially take over Sundays as well, because you do have everything else.
0: Are you off your probation period yet?
1: Did I notice you doing...
0: No, hang on. Hang on. Are you off your probation period yet?
2: Levy, just...
4: He would be, because it's past 3 months.
0: No, don't call me Levy. People that I like call me Levy. You just call me Mark, okay?
2: Sorry, Mark. Mate, I actually haven't even signed anything, so I don't even think there was a probation period to begin.
0: Are you getting paid?
2: Yeah, you get paid
1: per show.
0: Well, given your performances over the last 19 weeks, I don't think you should be.
2: Hopefully they kept their seats.
0: We're stirring one on. We still love you.
1: You think he'd be listening over in Fiji or wherever he's gone?
0: Daryl, you look like you've got a CPAP machine.
1: You know where he's gone? He's gone to the No Frills joint in Fiji. One of those ones you stop at around Australia. Those little hotels around the joint?
0: Can I just tell listeners, you've got the Jai Arrow birthday hat on and the string, you've got it curled up underneath your nostrils.
1: I'm used to it.
4: Because of the CPAP machine.
0: Cooper, I'm looking forward to spending some quality time with you today, mate. And just a shout out to the security guards who did their job at about 3 o'clock this morning when he was leaving a well-known establishment on the Northern Beach.
2: Well, the Collaroy, my local pub, and all the blokes listening will know.
1: Well, what's that establishment? Was that I didn't know they had those sort of places open.
2: No. Not that one, Darryl. Not the one that you frequently visit.
0: prostate.
1: No point, waste of money.
2: But my local pub's closed for renovations for 6 months. 6 months.
1: Really?
2: Nothing's more heartbreaking than I have to go try to find a... It's like a breakup. Mm. It's like leave and then, like, I don't know what I'm going to do. It's like I have to go on dates with other pubs, see if we sort of gel.
1: Shouldn't worry, you're used to doing that in real life.
0: Let me quickly welcome in Neil Breen. Breeny, good afternoon to you, sir.
4: Levy, it's so good to be back on with you on a Sunday afternoon. Cooper, Big Mom, what a beautiful day to be here. You mentioned before about the Jai Arrow fundraising. Obviously, you know, people will raise money for the overall disease and everything. This is about raising money for Jai and his family because he needs it. He's got to fight this. It's medical treatment. He's lost his wage, and it's hard for a young father to lose their wage, and his child's going to grow up and all of these things. So far, the money's $1 million. So the NRL said it just ticked over $1 million, and we haven't even started today's birthday party. Obviously, it's been going for a week or two and trickling along, and I reckon that's a fantastic result. I reckon they'll double it, won't they?
0: 100%.
4: And I also saw in the paper today, it's a great gesture. We'll ask him about it when he comes on the show, that McDonald's is a big sponsor of the football, the FIFA World Cup.
0: And ours.
4: Yeah, and ours, of course. And they're taking Jai Arrow, his wife, his kid and his mum, to New York or New Jersey next weekend for the World Cup final. Beautiful. Isn't that amazing?
0: Beautiful. I said it earlier, I love rugby league. We all love rugby league. But when someone falls on tough times, and we've seen it in the past, and a shout-out to the family of Lee, they do an unbelievable job.
4: Mm.
0: We collectively as a game wrap our arms around people, and that's exactly what we're doing here and we'll continue to do into the future for Jai Arrow. We'll take a break. Other side of this, Jai's going to join us for a quick chat. If you'd like to make a donation, you can do that via the Family of League website. 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Stadium, where we are hosting the world's biggest birthday party for Jai Arrow. A break, back with more.
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0: Well, welcome back. Continuous call team crowd building here at Accor Stadium on what is a picture-perfect day. And we've still got about 40 minutes until kickoff. And a shout-out again to the Rabbitohs. What they're doing today with the world's biggest birthday party is phenomenal. And, look, they've made it affordable for people to come along as well. With an adult, you get two kids in for free. So come along and watch the footy and you can support Jai Arrow and his beautiful family. And Jai, his darling wife... Now, Marina, they're up here in the box with us. Jai, happy birthday, great man.
9: No, thank you. Yeah, I'm very happy to be here and celebrating with everyone here. And, yeah, Sydney finally turned on the good weather.
0: Mate, I want to applaud you for the way in which you're handling this. I speak on the 2GB morning show about MND. I've interviewed Professor Dominic Rowe and, mate, it's a bastard of a disease.
9: Yeah.
0: There's no doubt about that. And I hear from people who are battling the same disease that you are at the moment, and they're just so grateful that it's now getting the notoriety that it deserves, because we've got to find a cure for it. And what you're doing, raising awareness, raising money, it's really, really important, mate. So well done.
9: No, thank you. And look, that's what we do, is to raise awareness and essentially find a cure to be the bastard. So, look, the cards I'll be dealt with, you know, it's not ideal, but I'm not going to sit at home and moan about it and, you know, anything like that. I have too much to live for, and I'll continue to fight for as long as I can.
0: Good on you, mate. Well, the game's right behind you. You know that. Everybody's right behind you. Can we say hello to Mrs. Arrow?
9: We
0: How does
9: can.
0: That sound? Hello. How are you?
10: Good. How are you?
0: Very well. And this is the beautiful little...
10: Little Arrow.
0: Little... She is gorgeous. Hey, Joe, I'm glad she looks like Mum.
9: Yeah, so am I. In my new, she made me marry as well. Dragged me down to my place.
0: But, Barina...
9: By the air.
0: You have seen the outpouring of support for Jai. You got the little one on your lap. He's a pretty remarkable bloke. And when he proposed to you, it was obviously a very, very easy answer, yes.
10: Yeah.
0: You must be blown away, one, by the support, but how your husband here is handling the whole thing.
10: Yeah, it makes it easier on our family, the positivity that he wakes up with every single day, which is so hard for anyone going through any sort of health journey like this, it's hard to sort of keep that mindset positive every day. But he does that, and he does that really well. And it reflects on me, reflects on Isla. And we just try to live every day the best that we can. So,
2: can I ask you guys, because we know how bad MND is, and there's been so, the brother, family friend of mine, brother of Matt Nable, he suffered from MND and sadly passed away. But a lot of people, when they have this diagnosis, they probably go into their shell and they try to, you know, avoid seeing people and whatnot. But I've got to commend you guys, like, what you're doing, being out in the limelight, like, doing interviews, the promotion that it's getting and the awareness that MND is getting, the money that you guys are raising for it, like, was that ever a possibility? Was there ever an initial thought for you that you wanted to separate yourself from society a little bit?
9: Nah, not at all. I knew, you know, essentially in January, I was trying to play. And then when it came in January, I started to notice and where it was heading, I went like, we know what, I may as well raise awareness with, MD. And when it all come out, I went, I'm not going to hide from it. I'm not embarrassed about it. I can't control it. I may as well what do most people can't, and spread the word. And spreading the word with MD now, I think it's like the whole nation has come together and essentially getting closer to finding a cure.
1: And it's amazing how much it's filtered, probably more than just throughout Australia, with all the sporting, you know, stuff that's going on. Because I've seen so many of the AFL boys do it. I think Cooper said there was a... Did you say one of the Wallabies do the French one? The French guys
2: France
1: did
2: life.
1: The arrow.
2: Yeah, yeah.
1: You know, the bow and arrow thing. Yeah, yeah. Yesterday. So,
9: I mean,
1: you're going worldwide with this. And I'm sure you're going to fight it all the way. I mean, I imagine you're getting treatment. Do you have to go overseas for treatment at any stage, or have you done that?
9: I have, I went to Spain. Did a bit of, you know, it was more to mentally prepare myself and come back. Now I'm on the IV drip, 10 days on, 10 days off at home. And there are things that I'm looking at the moment. It being so kind of fresh, trying to get into those places are pretty hard. So I am in the process of trying to get in there, whether it's overseas, whether it's in Australia. It doesn't matter, I'll do it. Brittany can maybe tell you about one in Melbourne that we are exploring at the moment.
10: Yeah, really? It's incredible how much technology and healthcare there is available in Australia. Australia has such great resources for patients that have MND, which I had no idea about.
1: Yeah.
10: And there's a facility in Melbourne that does neuromodulation. So they just brought forward a TPS machine, which, again, I'm learning all these terms myself.
1: Yeah, of course,
10: Got no idea. I didn't even know what MND was in January. I had to learn all this stuff. But, so we're exploring therapies like that were previously only available in countries like Cyprus and stuff.
1: Do you know how many people suffering from MND in Australia? Have they given you a number at all?
10: 3 to 4 people a day get diagnosed with MND, which I was very shocked about. Yeah.
0: Barina, obviously there's a lot of people asking how Jai's going at the moment. How are you going?
10: Yeah, every day is very different. Every day is very different. Some days are a bit better than others, but I'm living day by day at the moment.
0: Yeah.
10: Yeah.
11: Well, one thing I wanted to ask is... Everyone's raising money, generously giving money. I think the NRL gave us a figure before of $1 million. Baron, I want to ask, what do you need? Tell us, tell the listeners, what does your family need from us? Because we can't do anything but help.
10: Yeah. I think, for example, this facility that I mentioned in Melbourne, it's just about $25,000 for one round of treatment for patients with MND. They send you home with the neuromodulation device that you have to do twice a day. Then there's also drugs that are available. They're called nanocrystallized gold in Salt Lake in the US. That's not covered under Australian health insurance.
12: How much are they?
10: Oh, I wouldn't know just yet, but that's also stuff that we're exploring. Like, we're exploring everything that would be out of pocket for us.
9: So I can be walking around without gold in me. So I'll be nice and expensive for everyone.
10: Obviously, we want him to be here for as long as possible. So our goal is to try everything that we can and, you know, use those resources towards our towards Jai's health. Yeah,
0: you guys are a remarkable family. We're so proud of you. We're all with you, and there's going to be a lot of love for you downstairs. So we don't want to take up any more of your time. Thanks for coming in. You need anything from us, you just give us a ring and let us know.
10: Thank you.
0: And she is gorgeous. Absolutely gorgeous. Look, you know what, Daryl? I never thought there was so much taste out of her NRL media accreditation.
1: No, she
0: she's
1: loves it.
0: Loving it.
1: She's got her own accreditation. How big is that?
9: Mine.
0: Good on you guys. So good to see you.
10: Thank you.
0: Happy birthday, Jai. Well done, mate.
1: Good on you, mate.
0: We'll take a break and come back with more from a cool stadium.
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0: No, because we can't give them anything other than charity.
1: Mm.
0: You know, what else can we do except be nice to them?
1: Yeah.
0: And they, you know, and you, people might say, look, well, he earned money when he played footy and that. He ain't earning any more money. Mm. That's it. He's got no income coming in again. And all we can give him is our charity. And that little girl needs a life too.
1: Mm.
0: And it's not going to, you know.
2: True, mate.
0: It's not going to have a father.
2: Mate, all you can give him is money.
0: It's the only thing
2: you give. It is. And you know, your support and your love and all that stuff. But at the end of the day, they need the money.
0: Yeah.
2: You know.
0: And they need lots of it.
2: Absolutely.
1: I remember when he conducted his first interview with Danica Mason on Channel 9. I just remember sitting on the lounge. I couldn't stop crying.
0: I know. Well, I think you know, and I wanted to say this to him, but I didn't want him to get self-conscious. The thing that shocked society is, okay, the story came out that he had MND, and it was released by the Rabbitohs and all the news websites, 2GB, Channel 9. Everyone carried it pretty much simultaneously at the same time. And Jai, through his friendship with Liam Knight, and they're obviously, you know, and Liam's the partner of Danica Mason, and they were. She did the interview with him because of that connection, and it was when we saw him on the news that night. When your day ended and you were busy and you were this, and you sat down, you saw him on the news, and you heard him speak. It hit you like a ton of bricks.
1: Yeah,
3: yeah.
1: Well, the girl I used to live with, Christy, her father had MND and sadly died, and I watched him deteriorate to a point where he couldn't communicate. And that's the thing, isn't it, Breenie? How quickly it seems he's deteriorating with the condition.
0: Yeah, I know. But his brain's there.
1: That's
0: his
1: the thing. There. And he's still got his sense of humour.
0: And Cooper, you were saying that MND can attack a body in a different way.
3: Yeah, yeah.
0: And Neil Danaher, I think the MND started lower in his body, and it's just tough.
3: It's one of the worst diseases that and you sit there and speak to. I saw Jai last year, and we were having a beer at the pub, and then this is the first time I've seen him since he's been diagnosed, and to see how quickly it deteriorates at it. Like, my great-grandmother had it, June, like the grandma of Joey and Dad, obviously. And I knew she passed away from it, but I was too young to actually remember a lot of the stuff from then when she passed away, and they never speak about it. But that's why I asked him, like, what he's doing, like doing the interviews, coming on here, putting himself in the limelight. A lot of people with MND, because of how crippling the symptoms are, they're a bit ashamed, and they probably don't want to get in the limelight because they don't want to show people how debilitating it is. But Jai's doing,
0: he said, I'm not ashamed of it because I can't help it.
3: Yeah,
0: and I thought that was an amazing attitude. I can't say I would be the same.
1: What an extraordinary woman his wife is.
0: Oh yeah, isn't she tough?
1: Unbelievable.
3: Yeah.
1: So I just want to read out a fair bit of this feedback coming through. Boys, Josh, South Sydney till I die. Jai Arrow's story is so sad, it brings me to tears every time. Boys, sitting here absolutely bawling my eyes out for Jai and his family. His and his family's positivity is absolutely amazing. I wish him nothing but the best for his battle against this bastard of a disease. Love the show, boys, from Nathan. Dear Mark and team, what a beautiful interview with Jai and his family. Unbelievable strength and determination he has. It puts everything in perspective. I hope today's birthday party for Jai is a complete success. I wish him and his family all the best. Love the show and all that you do from Simone. Happy birthday, Jai, and all the best to you and your family. Sitting here listening with tears in my eyes. Everyone, give your family an extra big hug today from Shane at Budrum. Happy birthday and huge love and appreciation to Jai from Tracy in Botany. Jai Arrow, he was a fighter on the field. I wish him the best, his parents involved in this fight as well. There's a few people who are saying, is there a GoFundMe page? No, there's not. Well, there might be, but the official place to do it is familyofleague.org.au. 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Air Touch donating $10,000 if Wayne Bennett does the Arrow celebration in the coach's box during July. 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

0: or stadium.
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9: Welcome back, continuous call team here at Accor Stadium as we host the world's biggest birthday party for Jai Arrow, and the crowd's building. We've got about 20 minutes until kickoff. The Knights are out there warming up at the moment. Jai's being interviewed by Fox over on that far side of the field. He's been a bit emotional in this interview for obvious reasons, and I'm sure he's getting plenty of love and support over the fences. On the game itself, boys, the Rabbitohs will have a spring in their step, obviously, with what's going on today. Do they beat the Knights? Who are you tipping in this one, big man?
10: Look, I don't know who I tipped on our tipping comp, but on the day, I'm tipping South. So I think they might lift today. I got a feeling they will. You got a couple of the Knights backing up after State of Origin, and the Bunnies pretty much, well, outside of Luttrell, pretty much at full strength, I think. So I think the Bunnies can win today.
11: I think the loss of Cody Walker is huge for them after the sort of brain outburst last week when he kicked Jack Cogger's shin. So I was thinking the Knights up until now, getting here with the atmosphere. I get the feeling that if there's ever a team to lift, even despite not having Luttrell and Cody Walker, I think they're going to really play really well for Jai today. I've actually changed my tip to South.
9: Who'd you tip, Breeny?
12: I tipped the Newcastle Knights. And I regret it because I feel as though, like, that's a pretty dud effort on Jai Arrow. You know what I mean? Mm. But I think the Newcastle Knights are a better team. I haven't trusted South Sydney all year. I tell you what, I know we haven't talked footy today.
10: Please don't. What are you doing?
12: 2026 is an endlessly fascinating year. No, honestly, the teams that have done well, like the Bulldogs, like the Dolphins losing 66-0. The Bulldogs are terrible. Terrible. The West Tigers have fallen in a hole. They're as bad as they've ever been after that 5-win and 2-loss start. What a season.
9: Well, while you're mentioning football, I've got a bone to pick with you.
12: Oh,
9: and I know we're all a bit flat after having a chat to Jai, given what he's going through.
10: What are you
9: moment.
10: Picking on Breeny for?
9: I'm gonna give us a lift.
12: He's had a thing.
9: No. See, I loved working with you on Sundays. And, you know, I thought when we signed the sports editor of the Sydney Morning Herald and the Age down, I thought, you know, this bloke's going to bring breaking news to the table.
10: Didn't you realise it was Breeny?
9: Breeny's breaking news has become, dare I say it,
10: boring!
9: No, rehashed! I was in the car recently. One Iron's built up the big Breeny's breaking news.
10: What happened?
9: Breeny came on and gave the charge sheet and the injuries.
10: Is that all?
12: Well, hang on. In my defence...
10: Boring.
12: That was the day where we exclusively broke the news that Latrell Mitchell was out of Origin, and we had to do it at 1:07 when the show started.
9: I knew about it at 9 o'clock.
12: It left me with nothing at 2:07.
9: Well, dare I say, Brady, you've got nothing.
12: Have you got
9: anything today?
12: I've got a couple of things today, and I'm not going to give them now. I'm saving them for 2:07.
11: Oh, wow. Well, Triple M's going to break it then, mate.
12: Well, only if they have the same source as I do.
11: Oh, well, they wouldn't. Because
9: what do you mean? You're in Triple M's box getting your news.
12: No, we've got the same source, the Daily Telegraph website.
9: You know what? I'm going to put you on the spot. Yeah. Mr. G, back in the studio.
10: Yeah.
9: Please hit Breeny's breaking news. Let's put the great man under pressure. Here we go.
0: On the Continuous Call team, this major breaking news just in. This barely qualifies as news. Breeny's breaking news.
9: Righto, Jabberjaws, what do you got?
12: Righto, well, I can tell you that the scans for Crichton, Stephen Crichton, will be tomorrow. Now, the club is saying...
9: Boring!
12: This is good. They're saying that they're positive, and it's a bit like when he did this in 2024 and he only missed a game. He has a nerve problem that causes his arm to go numb.
9: Ooh.
12: So they reckon he could be okay.
11: So it's nothing.
12: I can all, well, it's something. It's something. It could be out a week. Now, I can tell you, so I think everyone's entitled to feel confused ever since news broke on Thursday about Jerome Luai. So the news got out that he was free to play somewhere else next year. And then on Friday, we heard that, yes, in 2027, he can go elsewhere and they'll contribute money. And then the West Tigers put out a press release yesterday to confirm all this news. I was confused by it all. But this is what the story is, right? He has dead set agreed to leave next year. He does not have a club to go to. Parramatta is the most likely club because he doesn't want to uproot his family. Benji Marshall refused to speak about it after their loss, but the club has told us today that Benji Marshall is going to do a big all-in, ask every question you got press conference on Tuesday. So to try and clear the air with the fans and everything. Is that interesting to you or not?
9: Well,
10: why are they waiting until Tuesday?
12: I don't know.
9: I don't cop that.
12: I'm just telling you that's what's happening.
9: But, Brian, I don't know. You've obviously been in the media longer than me, but I just think, I read the comments from Sean Millichamp or whatever his name is, the CEO. Gee, can't he wrap himself?
12: Mm.
9: You know, I haven't failed anywhere. Well, mate, given the way you've handled this, dog's breakfast. There's an opportunity for you to explain to the fans, the people who turn up week in and week out and support your club, why the biggest player on your roster has been told that he can leave the club at the end of the year and you get nothing? I'm sorry, I don't cop that.
12: Well, everyone's entitled to be confused because there's a couple of other little interesting pieces of information. One is that when he asked the club if he could talk to the PNG Chiefs about 28, because after this season, everything was an option in Jerome Luai's favour, the club said, if you sign with them, you have to guarantee us, and we will only let you do it if you guarantee us you'll play here in 27.
9: Yep.
12: So he said, that's no problem. And then 5 weeks later, they're saying, we want you out of here so fast it's not funny.
9: I just don't cop.
12: To be confused.
9: But and mate, I don't cop.
12: Can I tell you something? I don't think Benji liked it.
9: But
12: I think Benji Marshall liked it that his top star walked out.
9: But mate, you're the coach. You can't just offer up no comment. You're the coach of the club. That the supporters are entitled to answers.
12: Yeah,
9: and you as the coach at a post-match press conference where you're asked questions about Jerome Luai, you can't sit there and shrug your shoulders and say, now's not the time to talk about it. Well, Benji, when is the right time to talk about it?
12: Well, Tuesday,
9: because everybody
12: apparently.
9: That turned up to that game at Campbelltown on Friday, what do you think they're talking about in the stands? Oh, Jerome Luai. To get in the car and drive home or to turn on the news the next day and say, oh, Benji Marshall hasn't commented. I mean, pig's ass. That's a ridiculous response from the coach.
12: What have you guys thought of it? Like, I've just been confused since Thursday.
11: Oh, I respect what they've done. I think it's a good, like...
12: You can understand.
11: I understand what they've done. I know why they've done it. But I don't like the fact that it almost seems like they're just going to push him out. Why wouldn't they try to leverage other clubs? You've got a world-class player there, numerous clubs could try to use to try to play a swap.
12: To get somebody.
11: Get someone.
12: Yeah.
11: Mate, why was
12: it just such a blanket, out of here next year, here's the statement, we want someone else to take him, we'll pay a bit of his wage.
11: If Parra want him, that's fine, but get a couple of good juniors. It seems like the Tigers are lacking in that business department of, we've got a lot of leverage here, why aren't we leveraging Jerome Luai to try to bolter our roster?
10: But maybe they were happy to get rid of him. Mate, he's on 1.2 million. Do you think he's earned that since he's been at the Tigers?
12: I don't think so.
10: I don't think he's played that great. He's been okay, but he's a better player than what he's shown at the Tigers. But he's a perfect example to me of a player on big bucks who needs good players with him.
13: Yeah.
9: Geez, Breeny's breaking news, got everyone fired up.
10: But yeah, you know what? And I think the club is absolutely entitled to give him the boot after he's decided to go to PNG the year after.
12: And a couple of things are a bit furfy, like that the club's sort of dripped out this information that they're not happy that Jerome is already on a third-party deal with a company in PNG. They don't want him promoting things there. Well, Alex Johnson's been on third parties out of PNG for ages.
11: Yeah.
12: For ages. Third parties are third parties. You're not supposed to have anything to do with them anyway. They just come in from all over the place. Like I truly believe, and I'm not bagging Benji here, so don't think, oh, it's another Benji. I just don't think Benji Marshall liked it. I just don't think he liked it that he wasn't there. He didn't want to be there, and he wanted to sign with someone else. But everyone in the game has to accept 5.3 billion came in because the game's great, because the rules have changed, and because there's new teams and there's more content. And like, it's not making up all the 5.3 billion, but if you accept more teams and the club's all accepted 3 or 4 billion, no, 3 or 4 billion. But I'm telling you, once you've said yes to that, clubs are going to take players.
9: I just come at it from a fan's perspective. I just feel for the Tigers fans. They're owed answers. They're the ones that pay their hard-earned money to support a club, and they got duck egg Friday night, Saturday, and they got a statement, what, late yesterday?
12: Late yesterday, and now they're getting a press conference.
9: You've got to do better.
10: How long has he been at the Tigers?
12: What, three this, years?
11: No, 2 years.
12: No, this is his second year.
9: Mm.
10: Do you think he's made any great difference to the Tigers?
11: I think he attracted a lot of big fish.
12: Not really.
10: Like
11: I think they needed a big name.
10: Well, the
11: they
10: got fish like attracted.
11: The Finus.
12: Yeah.
11: They
10: well,
11: got.
10: They weren't big fishes at the time, though, were they?
11: Terrell May. Like they bolted their roster around Jerome Luai, and he brings great players with him. Before we go to a break, can I make a huge statement?
10: Please make a huge statement.
11: Because they're saying Parramatta. What about this? Jerome Luai for 1 year back to Penrith Panthers. Breaking.
12: You
9: got mail?
11: Break.
12: I don't mind it.
9: No. Hang on. You got mail?
11: No. It's just
9: Cooper's breaking news.
11: Yeah, it's just.
10: Why don't we send him up to Newcastle? He'd be good up there.
11: Well, they've got Fletcher Sharp, Caelan Ponga, and Dylan Brown.
9: Dare I ask?
10: No, they haven't got Luai.
9: Your family's got an investment in the Titans. What about the Gold Coast?
10: Is Harry's
11: Why don't we leave the listeners on
10: finally,
11: that high?
9: We'll take a break and come back with more of Breedy's breaking news that's been hijacked by Cooper. Break back with more.
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9: 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Just a FIFA World Cup update. Big H, Breeny's son, Big H, has been keeping us across the FIFA World Cup. Argentina through to the semi-finals after beating Switzerland 3-1 in extra time. They'll play England on Thursday morning after France and Spain go head-to-head on Wednesday. So we're getting down towards the business end of the FIFA World Cup. And there's a few people here rapping deluxe Mike Pearsall. And I was in the car for a bit yesterday and heard him hosting the show yesterday. He was brilliant. One of our listeners here, Mitch, says, boys, my man Mike Pearsall was very, very good yesterday. I think the one iron might need to start looking over his shoulder. Didn't stuff up one advertisement all afternoon. He's a star, Mike. Also, surely Parra couldn't sign another bloke on a one-year deal. Didn't work this year. Won't work with Jerome. It's a horrible deal.
13: That's a good point.
9: What's your boy's thoughts? Great to hear PTL on a Sunday from Mitch in Bathurst. Oh, this is that part-time leaving thing.
10: Jesus, a lot of blokes jumped on board that.
12: Part-time leave.
9: You know, I've been one of Mike's biggest supporters. Even he's been ripping in.
10: Yeah, he has.
9: He was very good yesterday.
10: He's starting to get a bit cocky too, I think, Mike.
12: Is he coming for the king?
9: Who's the king?
12: You are, aren't you?
9: I'll drop off.
12: That's what you said in the ad break.
9: Oh, turn it up.
10: He's got crusty in his sights originally.
12: Oh, really?
9: Chris Warren.
10: Small fish, he just said. Small steps.
9: Yeah, you know, Chris Warren's like his old man, Rabs, right?
10: So, oh, thanks,
9: see,
10: Goop.
9: When I first started calling the footy with Chris, I was, believe it or not, the expert commentator. He was play-by-play. We turned up to a core stadium here, right? So beautiful box right on halfway. He's like rabbits. He turns and goes, look at these windows. They're dirty. I can't call under these conditions. What's wrong with these headsets? Oh, they're too slimy. But he's a full-blown weirdo. Yeah. He is.
12: Well, Rabbit Senior is the biggest hypochondriac I've ever met in my life. Like, he's unbelievable.
10: Mate, I think you can encapsulate this. Let's bring the whole family into it. You know, Mark?
12: Oh, yeah. We are selling.
9: Meat pie try. Hey, just on the back of Mitch's text as I spit all over the screen.
10: Good
9: here.
10: Work, Mitch.
9: What's this about? Do you get stuck into one iron for his live reads, do you?
10: Yeah, he's hopeless. Mate, even his live reads that are pre-recorded, he can't do them.
9: Mate, he's new to it. You got to cut him some slack.
10: How's he new to it, mate? How long have you been in the radio?
12: Have you heard him do deep heat?
9: No.
10: Oh, yeah. He says this. And if you'd like to get the best rub in the business, go to deep heat. He doesn't say deep heat.
12: Yeah, but then he does it. He goes, deep heat. His voice wobbles.
9: Yeah. Righto. How go, low can you go?
18: Deep heat.
9: Deeper?
10: That's good.
18: Deep heat. Deep heat.
12: You've been doing it. You've been
10: you
12: doing
10: know
12: it
10: what I love, though, and I hate to say it because I don't think it's a competitor of deep heat.
12: Hang on.
10: Vicks.
9: Oh, what's in Vicks?
10: How good is Vicks?
9: It's the best.
10: Do you rub it on your chest?
12: I do. I rub it everywhere.
9: I put it on the soles of my feet.
10: You rub it on the, you know, where?
12: Yeah.
10: Vicks. You can even eat them now.
12: Pre-game, that's what we used to put Vicks in a boiling, like when you see and people on the TV go up and they put their head under Vicks. A towel, it's boiling water and Vicks. It's the greatest smell known to mankind.
9: I've got to get to a break, but boys, I'm going to put you to the test in the next hour. Yeah. I'm going to give you all a live read. And you've got to read it to 45 seconds. So we'll see how you go.
10: If that's going to be a problem.
9: Break back with more.
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3: 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At 4:05, the Sea Eagles take on the Cowboys. 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
9: Yeah, Bob McCarthy has just rung the legacy bell here for the Rabbitohs, and there he goes again as they make their way out, the Bunnies and the Newcastle Knights. We'll update the scores on this match. We don't have the rights to call it. We'll be calling the Manly Cowboys game. We'll do it from a core stadium, from our mobile interactive studio, but we'll let you know what happens in this game as we host the world's biggest birthday party for Jai Arrow.
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25: Good afternoon, I'm Jamel Wills. Five of Australia's top universities will be questioned about on-campus anti-Semitism. Toby Goff reports.
26: Vice-chancellors from the University of Sydney, Melbourne, Monash, the ANU and UNSW will all take to the stand at the Royal Commission into Anti-Semitism and Social Cohesion. The inquiry is now turning its focus to higher education. Jewish students and academics are also set to deliver first-hand accounts of being harassed, spat at and verbally abused, with some even resorting to hiding their own faith. The peak body for Jewish students claims university leaders consistently took the path of least resistance. It'll present an 8-year record of alleged institutional failures, demanding a national register to track all future hate speech incidents. Toby Goff reporting.
25: A prolonged Middle East conflict is raising concern about another rise in fuel prices once the excise discount expires in August. Sources in Washington say a peace deal is increasingly unlikely due to Iran reportedly rebuilding its nuclear capabilities. NRMA spokesperson Peter Corey has told Nine it's unlikely petrol prices will rise the way they did at the start of the war.
27: Last week, with everything blowing up again, it went up $6 a barrel. So that's not a huge amount. The wholesale prices are holding. The biggest increase of prices in Australia has been when the government reintroduced the excise. That's the biggest jump in the last 2 or 3 months.
25: One Nation MP Barnaby Joyce is calling for an overhaul of the Reserve Bank. Mr Joyce says the RBA should have the power to pressure governments to cut spending and red tape. He says One Nation would review the RBA and enforce a stricter inflation target. Six teenagers have been charged after a chase on a major freeway near Dandenong in Melbourne. Kiara Parker reports.
28: Police allege the teens were involved in three robberies yesterday, one involving threats made with a machete. The vehicle they were in was stolen from Hawthorne. Police pursued the car through several suburbs before boxing it in on the Monash Freeway. Shocked onlookers captured the arrest. Vision from passing motorists shows officers smashing the windows to get in. OC spray was used to detain the teens. One was already on bail. The males aged between 13 and 18 have now been charged with a string of offences. Three of them have been bailed, the three others to face a children's court at a later date. Kiara Parker, Melbourne.
25: 44 New South Wales drivers have been caught without a valid licence during a 5-day police crackdown, and a 24-year-old man's been charged with stealing cars at Logan in Queensland. Police say he threatened the drivers with a knife. In finance, one Australian dollar's buying around 69 US cents.
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25: Argentina's through to the FIFA World Cup semi-finals, defeating Switzerland 3-1. A short time ago in this afternoon's AFL, the Bulldogs had a 27-24 second quarter lead over West Coast. Later, Melbourne is up against Richmond, while Brisbane is at home to the Essendon Bombers. This afternoon's NRL clash between the Rabbitohs and the Newcastle Knights is just getting underway. Later this afternoon, Manly does battle with the Cowboys and Melbourne takes on the Titans. World number one Jannik Sinner will take on Germany's Alexander Zverev in the Wimbledon final early tomorrow. Just repeating, five of Australia's top universities will be questioned about on-campus anti-Semitism at the Royal Commission. That's news and sport.
4: 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Alexander Watson Insulation. Canberra's cold. Your house doesn't have to be.
5: An overnight low of 3 degrees, a high chance of showers to start the week, then cloudy and 10 degrees. Showers continuing tomorrow, most likely in the morning and afternoon, light winds and a maximum temperature of 12 degrees. Cloud clearing and morning frost Wednesday, light winds and a top of 14 degrees, then more morning frost Thursday, partly cloudy and a maximum of 15 degrees.
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1: Yes, welcome back to the Continuous Call team as we do it from a core stadium for the world's biggest birthday party as they're put into touch here, South Sydney. And the Knights, well, they scored a miraculous try through Sandon Smith, but it was denied by the bunker. So at the moment, it's nil all between South Sydney and Newcastle. 6 minutes gone in the first half as we take you around the grounds. A little bit different for us today, and there's probably a few people listening right now saying, well, why aren't you calling it? Well, we don't actually have the rights to broadcast the 2 o'clock game. We call the 4 o'clock game, but obviously we wanted to be here to support Jai Arrow and the world's biggest birthday party. So we'll obviously keep you across what's happening. And if I do break out into a call, I won't be calling the game, Daryl and Cooper and Breeny. I'll just Levy, be simply describing it to you.
2: If you did that, that would be most unprofessional.
1: No, it wouldn't. Daryl,
2: because you don't break the rules, you make the rules.
1: No, well, there's been a mistake here from Newcastle.
2: That's calling the game.
1: And I can tell you that the South Sydney Rabbitohs are going to have the scrum feet 35 metres away from the Newcastle line, but I'm not calling it, Daryl.
2: You're a rebel.
1: Simply describing
2: you
1: it to
2: are
1: you
2: a
1: from
2: rebel.
1: What I'm seeing on the screen, not out the window in front of me.
2: You, my friend, are a rebel.
1: I am not, Daryl.
2: You are doing stuff that you shouldn't be doing, and you know who's going to get you?
3: Who? ATO.
1: No, mate, I've sorted them out in the last 6 months.
2: he's on the radar. Don't worry about that with the ATO.
4: Albo's listening right now.
2: Oh, Albo's anti you as well.
1: Geez, I'm going to have a bit to say about him at 9 o'clock tomorrow morning.
2: Why don't you just jump on the bandwagon?
1: Mate, what about Albo doing a podcast and somebody asking who he wants to sleep with? What about the fact he's screwing the country?
2: Levy.
5: Hang on a second.
2: Someone sent you that in a text.
5: What's the time? Is this 9:07 a.m. on Monday morning?
1: We don't get hard hitting.
2: Don't you speak to him? Don't you speak to him privately and say, "G'day, Albo"?
1: I've spoken to him a number of times.
2: Don't listen to him. I'm just going to give you a hammering, champion. Deep down, I really like you. In fact, I voted for you last year.
1: I didn't vote for it.
2: Well, it might have been the year before. Sorry about that.
1: He actually knows that you're a fan of his, actually.
2: Yeah, well, mate, I've discussed this with him many, many, many times once.
1: What draws you to the Labor Party out of interest?
2: Mum and Dad voted for him.
1: So you're not familiar with any policies or the fact
2: that... No, not really.
1: Capital gains tax, no, negative gearing?
2: No. I'm not into any of that. Yeah.
1: What an informed Breeny, what an informed voter.
5: but Daryl is true to his working class roots. His dad was a brickie.
2: Yep.
5: And if you were a brickie in the 50s and 60s, you voted Labor and you weren't...
1: Hang on, Breeny. I'm not telling you. I'm not calling this. But I think Kalyn Ponga scored a try for Newcastle.
2: Try!
1: He's over try 4-0 kick to Cam Breeny.
5: This is like the old cherry picker days when Ray lost the right.
1: Hang on,
2: I was against him in those days. I was here at GB and he was at UE and they were still calling the game. He was a rebel.
1: We've got PVL on this afternoon, so are we still in the mix? What's going on there?
2: Are we still alive when it comes to calling footy next year?
1: We might jeopardise our chances. Anyway, Ponga scores a try, kick to come 4-0, Newcastle leading South Sydney. On the game still to come, we're doing Manly and the Cowboys. Of course, that game from Four Pines Park. So looking forward to calling all of the action in that one. And then, of course, later on tonight, we've got the Melbourne Storm up against their opponents, the Gold Coast Titans. So score updates on that one for you as well. Last night, the Roosters beat the Eels 28-12. Congratulations to Daniel Tupou, hat-trick in his 300th game. The Raiders put a score on the Bulldogs, 40 points to 16. And the Sharks, 66 points to nil winners over the Dolphins. Daryl, we've been talking up the Dolphins about the fact that they could be a smoky to go all the way and win the comp. The old stat says if you concede 50 points, you can't win the comp. Well, they conceded 66.
5: They've done it
2: twice.
5: They conceded
2: 50 already this year.
1: Yep.
2: You know, so based on that stat, they can't win the comp. And I've got to say, based on what they dished up yesterday, they can't either. And they were terrible. The Sharks treated them with contempt. You know what? I reckon 66 was the right generous score. They could have got more than that, the Sharks. He did kick. Did he kick 11 from 11 or 11?
1: 11 from 11,
2: 12,
1: yeah.
2: I can't remember. But they got 11 tries. I mean, that's diabolical. They didn't give a yelp, the Dolphins, yesterday. That's embarrassing.
1: Actually, I saw something pop up, speaking of Nicho Hynes. He's got his own YouTube channel.
3: Yeah.
1: And you're on it.
3: Yep.
1: You stitched up his old man.
3: Yeah, his old man Mick, who installs glass, shower glass there in your minor. we prank called him saying we're trying to get into a house. We're just going to give him a random address and have him rock up saying, what happened to the, like, I'm here to replace your shower glass. And hopefully he got arrested, but unfortunately he caught on too quickly, Mick, smarter than he looks. But, yeah, we went back to his hometown. It was for the week leading into his 30th birthday, and he wanted to do a little bit of a walk down memory lane. So
1: I like all that stuff.
2: It's his father.
5: What does he do on the YouTube channel? Like what?
3: Nico's 30.
2: Oh, Nico. Nah,
5: is it Nico TV or something?
1: It's like a day in the life of.
3: Yeah, he calls it hindsight.
5: And someone's got to. No, I don't mind that. Someone's got to cut it up.
3: Yeah.
5: Video. And
2: does he film it from behind? That would be a better idea if it's hindsight.
1: Excuse me.
2: Get it? Hindsight.
1: Does he film it from
2: looking
1: behind?
2: From behind. What, looking from back. See, filming from behind, that would be even a better play on words. Hindsight.
1: But people want to see his face, Darryl. Why would they want to look at the back of his head?
5: That's what it's called, hindsight.
2: Yeah, that's what I'm saying, filmed from behind.
3: What, so you're saying you never see his face? So he's always just like Danny Widler.
2: Yeah, it'd
3: he's
2: be good.
1: No, you always see Danny's face. He's one of the great cutaways.
2: Levy, guess what?
1: What?
2: Try disallowed.
1: No! Did you just call that?
2: Nope.
5: Can I tell you why Danny Widler does the two shots?
1: Is it? Does he take two cameras to a press conference?
5: No.
2: That's why he's nicknamed Two Shots Widler.
5: If he's doing a sit down feature interview with someone, they call it the two camera shoot, where one camera's on the interview and one camera's on the subject, and then you marry it up later.
2: Yeah.
5: But the reason he does those two shots where he's standing next to someone and he's in as well as the interview subject, whereas conventional television journalism will just have the interview subject. Mm. He doesn't like doing pieces to camera. So, you know, when there's a minute 30 news report and it's, the West Tigers have broken their silence about, you know, Jerome Lewis, blah, blah, blah, and this and that and the other. And then you might have Benji Marshall saying, you know, we just decided we need to move in a different direction. And then you go back to the journo's voice with a bit of overlay of Jerome and then back to Benji. And then you cut to the journo standing on the field at the West Tigers walking along and you'll go, it was only in 2024 that he left with Penrith Panthers and he joined the Tigers to start a new revolution. So it's called a piece to camera,
1: right?
5: Putting yourself in the story.
1: Hang on, Breedy. The Rabbitohs shifted out wide. They're going to score in the corner. Campbell Graham's over 4-0, but I'm not calling it, ladies and gentlemen.
5: Well, hang on a
1: I'm
5: sec.
1: Simply describing it to you.
5: So anyway, that's what. He likes to put himself in the story by doing the two-shot. But I've got issue with this sporadic calling of this match.
1: Why?
5: Because you've called two tries and you've announced that it's 4-0 twice. And you've never gone back and gone, oh, it was a no try.
1: How many games have you called in your illustrious
5: career? No, but then you go on to something else and now it's 4-0 to the Rabbitohs. And people have gone, hang on, it's been 4-0 three times.
2: New segment. Levy's breaking news.
5: Levy's bit part podcast.
1: Now, you know what?
2: I reckon, stop bagging Levy.
1: I reckon I've worked Breeny out because I've come in today and I've attacked him for his breaking news. You're on the attack yourself now.
5: I'm attacking you, Levy. Know,
1: there's going to be a carve-up of me in the Herald this week. Back page exclusive.
5: Oh, I can feel it coming. I don't know.
2: Levy, loser's restaurant.
5: On the homepage tomorrow.
1: Been there, done that.
5: So he's got the Prime Minister on tomorrow and he says...
1: No, but he
5: says he's got something to say about the Prime Minister tomorrow. I've written the headline already because I'm into clickbait.
2: Levy backtracks.
5: Shock jocks attack on PM Mrs. Mark.
3: Oh, that's a good headline.
2: That's very good, Mrs. Mark.
5: Mrs. Breeny.
1: Breeny. Breeny.
2: There's no Mrs. Mark.
1: Come here.
5: Yeah.
1: When do I ever miss the mark?
2: Good luck, Elbow.
5: You can go back to last Friday.
3: Are you a shock jock?
2: What happened last Friday?
5: What happened last Friday? Holidays.
1: What happened last Friday?
5: I'm just G'ing up.
1: Actually, I was over your neck of the woods last Friday. Yeah. I went to a little place. It's a fancy restaurant called Pillu at Freshwater.
5: Oh, it's a great restaurant.
2: Good joint.
1: I'm glad I wasn't paying the bill.
5: Oh, the water.
3: Oh, who paid it?
1: Just one of our advertisers.
2: Was it Artie?
3: Even on a week off, he's still working the room.
5: The Laundy Group, apparently.
1: I spoke to your man Archie yesterday.
2: He doesn't like Archie.
1: Well, what do you call him?
2: Artie.
1: Artie?
2: Yeah.
1: You know he's Artie Beecher, is he?
2: No, he's told me, he said, I don't like Archie. I thought, okay, I won't be calling you
1: that. Well, I spoke to him yesterday because I was out at the Marsden. I Paul Signorelli, who owns Dalton House, him and his son Biagio, they're into macaws and the birds and all that sort of thing. And
2: Mark McCaw, I told you about him.
1: A gentleman I know who passed away a couple of years ago, Kevin Waters, has got the most amazing display of macaws and aviaries and all that sort of thing. And they're trying to sell a number of the birds. So I took them out to Oakville, where Kevin lived, and we popped into the Marsden for lunch. And I know Arthur gets out there. So I spoke to him yesterday, and he said, no, I'm going out to watch the Canterbury Bulldogs. I woke up this morning to a text message. I should have come to the Marsden, given the dog's performance yesterday.
2: Came in here 100%. Yesterday and introduced himself to a few of the boys.
1: It was good.
5: Oh, Arthur did.
1: Very good.
3: Yeah. How much is he selling the macaws for? We had this discussion last Sunday.
1: They're not cheap.
3: Yeah, what about 30 grand, 40 grand a macaw?
1: But, mate, he's got 200... Well, they've got the family over 250 different breeds of birds in aviaries at their property. It's amazing. It's like walking into a zoo.
5: How do they feed them?
1: Well, they've got staff that go and do it.
5: Really?
1: Yeah, full-time staff.
3: How do they feed the staff?
2: How many macaws should you say?
3: The macaws feed them.
2: Well, they eat the macaws.
1: when the staff come along, the macaws go, Polly, what a cracker.
2: You know what a macaw says, lady? Can you do a macaw? Is that really a macaw?
1: I'll tell you what, they're loud.
2: Do it again.
3: Well, they imitate.
2: Sounds like a dog with a hair lip.
3: They can speak English. If they hang around you long enough, they'll imitate. So if they hung around Levy, they'd be calling this game.
1: No.
2: He's not calling
3: it. He's not calling it, though.
1: We're not calling it.
3: No,
5: what's the score in this game, Levy?
1: 4-0.
5: Okay, it's officially now 4-0.
1: It's the 4-0, 2 o'clock game.
3: We'll just say that's a macaw that's I just imitating
1: went out,
3: you.
1: I just went out the back to make myself a little cup of tea, which I left on the bench anyway. That's probably gone now.
2: Did you go and get a Harry?
1: I didn't realise how loud Dan Ganane was. They've got the door open.
5: Oh, he's loud. Jeez, Dan Ganane when he calls.
1: I'm probably loud too, but he's
3: where
1: a nice
3: is he?
1: Fella.
3: Is he over there calling?
1: I knew it was Dan because there was a waft
5: of smoke.
1: I think
5: he's that way. He's that
3: really?
5: Way.
3: Is he leaves the door open? I might just go in and
2: does
3: just
2: he smoke?
3: Does
2: he?
3: Him.
2: Does Dan smoke, does he?
1: He smokes cigars, him and his great mate Paul Murray from Sky.
3: Don't really? They, Paul Murray is a good man. Good don't man. They, don't they, the old trick is cigars and whiskey to make, to bolster the voice? Isn't that what they say?
1: Well, I don't know.
3: Apparently that's what Rabs used to do and that's what Dan Ganane does.
2: Well, Rabs had cigars.
3: Cigars and whiskey when you were younger to really...
2: What about Lawsy?
3: I think Lawsy...
2: What did he have?
3: I don't know.
2: He had a special drink, didn't he? What did he drink?
1: He had wild turkey, wasn't he?
2: Yes, wild turkey.
1: Wild turkey.
2: It's the greatest.
1: He certainly didn't drink Valvoline as the Newcastle Knights go in for another one, but it's been denied because they've gone into touch. Why am I talking like Rabbi?
5: We can't answer that question.
2: No, we can't.
1: I don't know. Anyway, they've put their foot into touch by the looks of things tonight.
2: It's been a good 25 minutes of slow.
1: Who's old mate walking? So Caelan Pong has walked over to look at the line like he's a tennis player at the French Open. Hello? Anyway.
5: Well, he stood on it. He took half the line out.
1: Now,
5: let's here we go. Watch replay. This.
2: Yeah.
1: Put
2: good
1: the line,
2: good
1: right?
2: work, Touchy.
1: 4-0 kick to come. 4-0, I should say. South Sydney leading Newcastle. 14 gone in the first half. We might get Mr. G to go into the system. Paul Murray, when Ray was hosting this program, Paul does a very mean Bob Carr impersonation.
2: Yeah, he does. Oh.
1: And we've got Bob Carr calling the football. Yeah. So we'll see if we can dig into the system and find it, given we are celebrating our 40th year of the continuous call team.
2: And it's ridiculous. We're celebrating our 40th year of the continuous call team, and you can't call this game. It's so just when, rubbish.
1: Well, we don't have the rights to call this game, Darryl.
2: Well, get the rights.
1: As the South Sydney Rabbitohs throw a pass, it's been intercepted. Back inside to Dom Young. Oh, no, he's lost the ball. Dom Young's coughed up the football, so the score will remain, Breeny.
5: 4-0.
1: Thank you very much. South Sydney leading Newcastle.
3: Around the grounds.
1: We'll better take a break. We'll come back with more from a core stadium where we're not calling the football.
5: Well,
1: we're
5: 4-0.
1: Simply describing it to you.
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4: Continuous call team, 131873, the number, 2GB.com. Levy and boys, you blokes are on fire. So funny that you're not calling the footy. It's Sandy from Kirrawee, and the clip of Paul Murray calling the footy as Bob Carr is pure gold. Can't wait to hear it. Yeah, Mr. G's just trying to find it. I think it's called Mr. G, Bob Carr Calls Football, or Premier Calls Football in the system. I just haven't got access to it, unfortunately. Donna says Cooper Johns is worth more money. He better hurry up and sign a contract.
5: How much are you getting?
6: Hang on.
4: So, Nani Donna?
6: Not enough. I'm doing this just out of the kindness of my heart because, guys, as we know, we're not calling the football, but I just love.
5: So what do you do one
6: doing
5: day
6: around the ground?
5: One day a week.
6: Just do one day a week.
5: Okay, so pro rata, if you're on the same as me, you'd be on about, what, 180,000?
6: What, an appearance?
5: One day. I get 2 days, 360.
6: Do you?
5: Oh, a week? That slip out. Did that slip out? No, a month.
6: You'd be retired by now.
5: Why would I be retired? I'm entertaining the fans.
6: Mm. That is true. You'll never stop.
5: I won't stop. You know why? Because I need the money.
6: You'll die on that microphone, Darryl. That's what I always say.
5: I hope the golden microphone doesn't just fall down my throat one day.
4: All right. I think Mr. G might have Bob Carr calling the football. I hope anyway. As South Sydney go over and score a try. They're over to score. It's 8-0 with a kick to come.
5: Glory,
4: there you go, Breeny.
5: Glory to South Sydney.
7: Glory, glory to South Sydney.
4: Tavita Totola.
5: Sorry, okay, carry on.
4: I'm a South supporter, which is why I've got an interest in this game.
6: Like, oh, you and Albo.
5: Brothers.
8: But can I start asking questions or something?
4: Geez, I'm glad I work Saturday.
6: It's common ground. I'm just saying there's common ground.
4: Maybe, common ground,
6: maybe there's a peace treaty after all.
8: As someone who's tipped the Knights here, they're getting robbed.
4: How are they getting robbed?
8: Well, disallowed tries left, right.
4: Oh, your eyes are painted on, Breeny. That's Totola's first try for the 2026 season. Not that I'm calling
8: and
4: it.
8: Being a Queenslander, I'm entitled to talk about
5: it. Still a bit bitter?
8: No, I was up there this week, and so I didn't come home until Saturday, so I worked out of Brisbane for the week.
5: Yeah.
8: Honestly, the amount of whinging about Ash Klein and the ref and the decisions and the knock-on and the this and that and the other. Now, the game I watched, Queensland got well beaten.
6: Yeah.
8: Well beaten. And the decision here and there never hurt them, but it didn't stop them blueing.
4: How did they miss the knock-on, though?
8: Oh, they can't miss that.
4: Like, what's going on there?
8: You can't miss that.
5: That was does make a difference.
6: That was bad.
8: I know, but they were still well beaten.
6: Yeah, they still. I don't think well they still don't win. Mm. And it's because they just don't get
5: don't
6: state
5: get
6: of origin.
5: No.
6: That's the only thing. That's the only explanation.
5: It means
6: I could,
5: more to the Blues.
6: Hey,
5: it means more to the Blues.
6: It does.
4: It's hardly a cauldron anymore, is it, Cooper?
6: It's not, seriously. No. It's almost our home ground.
4: You're a cheeky bugger. You are.
6: No.
4: Oh, we got to go to Bob Carr. Here we are. Oh. Here he is calling the football.
9: Good to see you, Gibbras. It's the grand final of 2004. There's 23 left on the clock. 13, 12. The Roosters, great employers of young New South Wales people. Bulldog scrum feed with just 30 metres out in front of the posts. Blocker, for your own safety, strap on that seatbelt. Strap it on, my friend. You mustn't touch the set. You mustn't touch the dial. Do not go anywhere. The ovicular object is passed from one person in blue and white to another in blue and white. This version is El Mazrai. He's a wonderful performer. He scores a try. Wonderful. What a moment. What a great time to be an investor in New South Wales. The feeling is golden. Make no mistake, it is a try.
4: Well, he's a big future in calling, Bob. Beautiful stuff.
6: He probably lacks the...
10: So was that Paul Murray?
4: No, it was Bob Carr. Yes, it was Paul Murray.
10: That's unbelievable.
4: Unbelievable.
10: Isn't it?
4: Mm.
6: It's hard for me to judge because I don't know what Bob Carr sounds like in the first place.
10: He sounds like that.
4: Well, do you know who Bob Carr is?
5: Paul Murray sound like that
6: when
5: as well?
6: When you said that, I thought Bob Catter.
10: Bob Catter.
5: But hold on, you've never heard of Bob Carr?
10: Nah.
5: How old are you?
6: 27 in 2 days, guys. Boom, boom.
10: Bob Catter would call the football and he'd go, "This is the most unbelievable try you've ever seen, and it means Panthers are going to win yet another premiership, but I'm not wasting any time on it."
6: Because every half
10: hour. Not well, six people every year are getting ripped apart by crocodiles, maybe.
4: That's very good.
5: Are you anti-crocodiles, Bob?
10: Yeah, he's anti-crocodiles.
5: No, you.
10: No, I'm pro-crocodiles.
5: Why are you pro-crocodiles?
10: Because, you know, they're living there and they're sleeping on the riverbank, and if you decide you want to go for a swim in front of them, then you take your chances.
5: So you're pro-crocodiles because they're living there and they're living on the riverbank.
10: Yep.
4: Chris Warren tells a story back when he was playing the football as South Sydney. Go close. But they're short. Chris Warren tells a story. He went to Darwin on a footy trip. And all the locals were screaming at them because they went for a walk along the beach late in the afternoon. He said,
10: "Don't do that.
4: What are these idiots doing? Why are they yelling and screaming at me?" He didn't realise that there's crocodiles on the beach in Darwin.
6: Yeah, I did that last year. I was in Darwin and I was I was doing a cross for a school gymnastics thing that I was covering. And I went for a swim at the beach. Boom. Straight there. And I was ankle deep in. They said, "You can't swim here." I said, "Why?" And they said, "It's crocodiles." I said, "I thought there was only crocodiles on the East Coast."
4: Mate, a crocodile usually
5: looks...
10: They don't come out of the water far. Hey. Like the crocodiles. You can be 10 metres from the riverbank and they won't come and get you.
6: Hang on a second, Levy.
5: You were ankle deep.
6: I was ankle
5: deep.
6: That's
5: about an inch and a half.
10: Yeah.
4: Hang on.
5: It's not very far.
10: Yeah, they'll come and get you.
5: What, ankle deep?
10: 100%.
4: You're wearing Reeboks.
10: 100%.
4: Yeah, what's wrong with that? Aren't they old school?
6: They're coming back.
4: Reeboks?
6: Yeah, they're coming back.
4: Really? Next week you'll be wearing Dunlop Volleys.
6: I just want to say on that comment you said about me before and a crocodile using me as a toothpick. Yeah. I don't know, like in your illustrious calling career, I don't know if you ever called any of my games, but people feared me.
5: Right? What, your teammates?
4: And feared
6: just,
4: you?
6: And just because crocodiles, you know, we didn't have a leather pigskin between us, I would do some dangerous things to a crocodile in the water.
4: Mate, how did they fear you out of interest? Who genuinely feared you?
10: The Melbourne Storm fans. They went, "Oh no, he's got the ball again."
6: The Melbourne Storm.
4: Who was that New South Wales
6: coaching
4: cup
6: staff?
10: Don't pass it to the six.
6: Billy Army Kickow. He feared me.
4: Oh, please.
6: He did, mate.
10: Who cleaned you up worst out of anyone?
6: Billy Army Kickow. He scored a hat trick on me one night.
4: HF for breakfast. You know what?
10: Did he just run straight over the top?
6: Nah, Nathan Cleary kept putting him on one on one on me.
4: You're morphing more and more into the big man. Do you realise that?
6: Well, I hang out with him enough.
5: No, we should hang out. See each other on Sunday.
6: We should hang out more, like outside of studio.
5: Yeah, no, you should. I don't want to.
6: Why don't you want to hang out with me?
5: Because I'm old and I don't want to get up to the tricks that you get up to, like cracking onto Sheila's and...
6: I'm in a relationship.
4: Oh, is that official now, is it?
5: Bring it back.
10: Yeah, yeah.
5: It's
10: been 9 weeks now.
5: How many people do you know that have been in a relationship have got caught out playing up?
6: Unfaithful. How many? One, two.
5: Everyone you've ever met.
6: 60-something.
4: Actually, here's a very poignant question.
5: It is poignant.
6: Yeah.
4: Given you're in a relationship, have you given... What's your girlfriend's name?
6: Poppy.
4: Have you given Poppy access to your direct messages on Instagram?
6: No, but if she wanted...
5: Who does that?
4: I put it to you, Cooper Johns.
6: Don't say this.
4: I put it to you, Cooper Johns.
6: Okay.
4: That you're hiding something from Poppy.
6: Oh, don't put this out there in the atmosphere.
10: He's in a mood today.
5: Levy. Levy, when's the last time you got a direct message on Instagram?
4: Well, we've run this segment once before, Levy Wants a Wife. We had two entries, an 82-year-old woman and a bloke, and I declined both.
5: Which one got closest?
4: There was a hard launch for Cooper's relationship.
5: What the hell does that mean?
6: A hard launch. That's like when she put up a picture of me the other day. It's in the social media young world. It's called a hard launch. Where it's,
4: they just said launch.
6: So it's like you put it out there for the world to see.
5: It's possible to get a soft launch champion.
4: Hello, prostate.
5: It's a soft launch if you've ever seen one. Wow. Carry on, champion.
10: You know, I know that we're dinosaurs and stuff
5: we are.
10: Like
5: we
10: this.
5: We don't understand.
6: No, you're not.
10: But can't you just tell your mates you're dating Poppy? Why does it have to be a hard launch?
6: Well, your mates knew. It's more like, you know, you're telling the rest of the world, "Hey, don't you come cracking on at me at the bar, because I'm in a faithful relationship.
4: So was there any interest last night at the pub?
6: It's a few. And I felt like Greg Inglis. Get off me. Get off me. Fending him away. Fending across the body.
4: Then did the goanna crawl out the front door, eh?
6: Yeah. I was crawling under tables.
4: Crikey.
6: Out of there.
4: Crikey. 10-0, by the way. South Sydney leading Newcastle. 10-0. South Sydney leading Newcastle. 15.5 minutes left in the first half. Out of interest, is this the sort of quality you expect on a Sunday, listeners and colleagues? Is this usually what you get
5: well,
4: up to
5: I
4: on
5: Sunday? Well, I think Harry's answered that. Look at him.
10: He's gone, Harry.
5: Sleep, falling asleep. Yeah, no, this is about the quality that we can.
4: Well, you haven't taken your eyes off the football. Any chance you can involve yourself in the show?
5: Who?
4: You.
5: You talking to me?
4: Yes.
5: No, there's no chance.
4: We'll take a break back with plenty more, including Billy Slater, to preview the game a little bit later on this afternoon.
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4: 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At 4:05, the Sea Eagles take on the Cowboys. 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
5: Mark Levy, Cooper Johns, Daryl Broman, Neil Breen, the continuous call team. It's still 10-0 South Sydney leading Newcastle. And as you know, I enjoy my South Sydney Rabbitohs. And they're going to get the ball here. The ball's been thrown into touch. So the Rabbitohs will have it 10 away from the Knights' line. We'll let you know what happens there. Just off the back of Cooper talking about the fact that he's gone live, an official with his girlfriend. There's an email and listener here that says, Mark, I can see Cooper Johns having a moment like that boss and his employee at the Coldplay concert. You know, where they went up on the big screen.
6: Hang on
7: a minute, guys. You guys are questioning my loyalty now.
6: Yeah,
7: all right, and I won't have for it.
6: Based on what you tell us off air. Yes.
7: No, mate.
5: All right, I've got a challenge for you.
7: Oh, God.
5: When you see Poppy tonight, I want you to sit down, hand over your phone and say, Poppy, go through my Instagram direct messages, champion.
7: Okay.
5: Have a look.
7: Tonight?
5: Yeah.
7: All right, how long have I got to clean it up? No. Only joking, darling, love you.
5: Let me bring in...
6: Does darling listen?
8: But don't let us scroll past 9 weeks ago.
7: Does the Popmeister love...
6: Does the Popmeister listen to this great show?
5: Oh, stop it. You can't call his girlfriend the Popmeister as they go over again here, this time through David Fifita. So they lead 14-0 South Sydney over Newcastle. Not that I'm calling the game, because we don't have the rights to the 2 o'clock game. I'm simply describing it to you. South Sydney 14, Newcastle 0. With a kick to come. Of course, we do have the rights to call Manly and the Cowboys. And that's the game we're about to preview with the Queensland coach and Nine's Wide World of Sports commentator, league legend, all-round good guy, Billy Slater. He's on the line with us right now. G'day, Bill.
9: Yeah, g'day, Levy. I'm looking forward to this match, but I love my segue and just off the back of Cooper Johns' love life. So, yeah, great conversation there as we lead
5: Actually,
9: into this one.
5: Billy, you would have had a bit to do with Cooper in your time and his time down there at the Melbourne Storm, although you didn't do a lot of work with,
9: not,
5: I suppose.
9: Not in that
5: the
9: way, Levy.
5: Maybe this is a missed opportunity for you, Billy. You could have sort of taken him under your wing. You've got a beautiful wife, Nicole, who's a very talented artist, and you've got a beautiful young family. This might have been an opportunity for you to just sit Cooper down and say, look, Cooper, this could be you one day, but he's still out there on the drink till 3 a.m. before he comes to work on a day like
9: today. We tried, but we were very unsuccessful. So, he's a good man, Coop. And,
7: thank you, Bill. I was waiting for that.
9: A very lucky lady.
6: Bill, as a footballer, what were his best attributes? Hello?
9: Oh, I did. Yeah, you know what? Like, he was actually a very good footballer, and I know we probably have a bit of a joke about it, but he was very smart, understood the game, and he had the skill to go with it. So I spent a fair bit of time on the training paddock alongside Coop, and a lot of the time he was in the other team carving us up, so he kept us on notice, Cooper.
7: That's a good point, Bill. What sort of stuff did you take from my game and try to implement in your own?
9: Well, I took a lot from your game. I just made sure I didn't implement it in my own.
7: Yes!
9: I was trying to give you a rap there, Coach.
7: I know. Yeah, I felt uncomfortable getting a compliment for once in my life. I had to just take it another direction.
5: Well, let's get into the footy. Manly Cowboys this afternoon, Billy. Geez, this has got all the hallmarks of being a great game of footy over there at Four Pines Park.
9: Yeah, they're starting to flood into to Brookvale here. I'm just sitting in the commentary box looking out at this beautiful, clear day. Nice, fast track, and it just takes my mind to the two fullbacks. I think of Scott Drinkwater and Tommy Turbo. I think it's going to be a shootout. There's going to be plenty of points scored in this game, and those two will be in the thick of it, I'd assume.
6: Mate, we just had Joy Arrow on here, and I know you guys had him in the Queensland camp. Did you have him in for the three games or just the last game?
9: Yeah, he was in for the first and the last game. The second one, he was obviously over in Spain looking at some treatment options.

0: For what he's going through. So he couldn't get down to Melbourne, but it was really good to get him in camp and, have him around, because at the end of the day, he's still the same person. He's still got the same humour. And, it was good to actually celebrate his Origin career as well. We did that down in the first game in Sydney when he came into camp. We showed a bit of a video, and I know he's going through a fair bit, but he's also retiring from the game, so it was pretty important for us to acknowledge, what he'd actually done for the Queensland team.
1: Yeah.
2: I think when he was in here today, Billy, it's kind of, I don't know, it's hard to deal with. He's sitting with us and, you can hear it in his speech and all of those things. Yet at the same time, as sad as it was, he kind of makes you feel happy. Did he do that to your guys? Like, he's just his demeanour.
0: Without a doubt, Breen. Yeah, like he's such a likable guy. He's the life of the party, and he still is. He still has his great one-liners, although it's delivered a little bit differently with his disability, with what he's going through. He's still that same person, and I think going through all of this, it just shows the inspiration that he is as well. He's just got such a great attitude towards it, and we can all see the sad side of what he's going through, but he's shown some great courage and fight and inspiring many people that are probably going through a similar journey.
1: Yeah, he's an inspiration, isn't he? Mate, just getting back to the footy, who do you like in this game? I mean, the Cowboys, after a nice start to the season, are starting to fall away a little bit, and Manly weren't all that impressive last week. They got upset by the Eels. Who are you liking in this game?
0: Yeah, they can both have their day, can't they? And, big man, I thought the Cowboys showed a whole heap of spirit last game, with the 300 game for Jason Taumalolo. They really stepped up a couple of notches, and fresh off the bye, I think they'll be jumping out of the blocks. I could make a case for both teams. I really don't know who's going to win. I think it's going to be a tight one, although I don't think it'll be a low-scoring game. I think both teams have got plenty of points in them. I just feel if Manly play their best football at the start of the game here at Brookvale, they're just going to get the crowd behind them, and I think they can power over the top. But it wouldn't surprise me if these outside backs for the Cowboys start throwing it around and linking up and causing a few headaches for the big Manly forwards.
3: Hey, Bill, you had to coach against these two boys that are coming back into this Manly side in the State of Origin, Tolukola and Hamole Olakau'atu. They, especially at Clubland, they just seem unstoppable at the moment. What do opposition sides have to do to try to nullify their impact on the game?
0: Yeah, it's a really good question, because both of them, if you're just a footy fan, you get excited when they're in and around the football. Tolukola is elite speed, and a little bit like Reece Walsh. When he gets the football, something looks like it's going to happen, and he's getting more and more confident. And with Hamole, he's just a big, powerful athlete, and he's got some great skill in him as well. So I think you need to play really well yourself just to nullify their chances. And when they do get their chances, you've got to make sure that you're defending them together. So the Cowboys will have their hands full with those two guys. And if Manly can hold their fair share of possession, well, those two guys are going to feature in the scoring, I'd assume.
2: This is a really important game today, Billy. I'm obsessed with the ladder and who's in the eight, who's out of the eight. Melbourne, Canberra, Dogs are outside the eight. But Manly and the Cowboys are both on 22. The winner joins the Dolphins on 24. Souths are in front here on 24. Like, there's no games you can give away now. Like, any game could cost you a spot in the eight or the four, because it's that tight.
0: Yeah, we're nearly turning the home turn for the final series, aren't we? And, what is it, 7 versus 9th? Cowboys sitting in 9th. They can actually leapfrog Manly today if they win. They're both on 22 points. And the current game that's going on at the moment with South Sydney and the Newcastle Knights, they're in a similar position. So that bottom half of the eight, it's really congested. And, there's some teams just sitting outside them that'll be pushing to their case to get in the eight. So every 2 points is vital. And at the same time, they want to be building their form, going into finals as well.
4: 14 points to 4. Dom Young's just scored for Newcastle with 6 minutes left in the first half. 14 to 4. South Sydney leading Newcastle. Kick to come for the Knights. We can't let you go without asking you about Origin, Billy. I know it's not the result that you would have liked. Disappointing for all those north of the Tweed. Have you had a chance to sort of sit down, watch the game back and reflect on what happened Wednesday night?
0: Yeah, no, I haven't actually watched the game back yet, Levy. It's obviously disappointing. I think the most disappointing thing was the fact that we didn't play our best football. You know, the opposition were too good for us, and New South Wales deserved to win the series, but we magnified that with a whole heap of errors and just an inability of not being able to get our best game on. So that's probably the thing that hurts most. But I've learnt pretty quick in this game that, you know, you've got to accept the situation and move on yourself. Otherwise, it'll weigh you down.
4: Well, what did you make of some of the... You've been the victim of some personal attacks while you've been an Origin coach. Laurie copped the same as well. Do you think the media needs to be a bit more courteous with the way they cover the build-up to Origin games, Bill?
0: Yeah, it's a really tricky one because, you know, at the end of the day, the game is run off attention and, yeah, there's a whole heap of attention around our game, which is great, and we're all a part of that. I suppose it can be a little bit... you can have a dose of respect in it as well. I think that goes a fair way. But I think that just comes back to an individual and the way that you look at life. And, yeah, sometimes it is a little bit upsetting to see how people get treated. But at the end of the day, we're able to do this for a living. We're able to play the game, call the game, and be a part of the game because of the attention around it. So sometimes you've just got to ignore it and move on with life.
4: All right, well, before you go, just to finish on a light-hearted note, you speak of people who call the game. I'm still dirty on Peter Basaltis for knifing me to co-host the podcast with you. I was co-hosting the Billy Slater podcast with the great man, and then Salty just slimed in and said, oh, no, we can't have a New South Wales man hosting the Billy podcast.
1: Has Salty got a history of this?
4: Yeah, he's a white anter from way back, Salty. But I do have an issue. I flew back from Brisbane with Daryl and Piggy and MG during the week, and sitting in row two of our Qantas flight was Peter Basaltis.
1: Yeah, how's that?
4: The New South Wales Origin team, including the victorious coach Laurie Daly, were in rows 33, 34, 35, 36. Billy Slater, I put it to you that Peter Basaltis is getting too big for his boots. Yeah. What do you think?
1: I agree. I agree.
0: Queenslanders, I'll have to pull him back a peg or two, maybe. I didn't have any say in the host of the podcast. So I'll definitely put that out there. But I'll have a chat to Salty for you, Leafy. I didn't know it made you that upset, mate.
4: Oh, mate, the Danny DeVito of rugby league, the hairiest man to ever play the game.
2: Hang on,
4: too big for his boots.
2: Hang on, Billy. Did he just ask you a really sincere, thoughtful question about personal attacks in the game?
4: No, yeah, stop it.
2: No, you just, that was terrible.
4: No, it's Salty. Mate, you know what? Salty is just a big suck. Around Origin time, oh, Billy this, oh, Billy, oh, JT, oh, Cameron. No, he's just, Peter, stop. Anyway, that's enough.
2: Can Billy say something?
4: Billy, anything?
1: Billy, something? What have you got to say about this?
0: I've got no comment.
4: See you, great man. We'll see you on the telly.
0: Thanks, boys.
1: Salty, listen to this great show.
4: Let's ring him. Find out where Salty is. I want an explanation. We'll take
2: actually,
4: it.
2: How was he in row two?
4: Mate. Well, you know
1: why? Because they thought it was a kid.
2: Yeah.
1: Got a kid's fare and they threw him up there. They said, well, they actually sold two tickets to that seat because I didn't think you'd take any space up.
4: The other issue I've got with Salty, so I was sitting sort of, I was like I was in an exit row being a bigger guy. Yeah. But I could see Salty's head, right? You know when you see the players down in the sheds and they've got the massive big headphones on?
2: Yeah.
1: Did he have headphones on?
4: Salty had the biggest set of headphones I've ever seen in my life.
3: What was he calling the game?
4: Maybe.
1: No, I was listening to his replay.
4: Listening back to his calls.
2: Is he one of those guys who...
4: Great comment there, Salty. Yes, thanks, Salty.
2: Is he went one like of those guys who walks...
1: Good one, Peter.
2: But is he one of those guys who walks through the airport all cool with the big headphones around
1: collar
2: his
1: up.
2: Neck?
1: Yeah, collar yeah. up.
4: Yeah, but he had the Nines Wide World of Sports shirt on.
2: Yeah, brand.
4: He had like writing on the back. I'm Peter Basaltis. Ask me how good I am. Like all that sort of stuff.
1: He's now wearing thick gold chains.
4: Yeah, no, he just does that anyway.
1: Oh, does he?
4: Yeah, yeah. The big airy chains.
1: How did they get down past his hair?
4: we'll take a break. Be back with more. 14-6 South Sydney leading Newcastle. 90 seconds left. First half.
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4: Welcome back, continuous call team. South Sydney and again here, 18-6. The Rabbitohs leading the Knights right on half time. 18-6, South Sydney leading Newcastle. 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
5: Well, hello, Mark. My former friend.
6: Go, Pete.
4: Are you getting too big for your boots?
5: Even the great Roger Lindemann has just said, am I okay, because I've been copping it. He just sent me a text.
4: Well, I'd like to know how it feels sitting in row two of a Qantas flight on the way from Brisbane to Sydney.
6: Let Roger know you were flying with Qantas, by the way.
5: Well, he doesn't work for the other mob anymore.
6: No, I still get
5: you. You were as well. You're on the same flight, Darryl, don't forget.
6: Yeah, but that's different.
4: Let's get back to the issues here.
6: But I was down the back 35B.
4: Row 2, what's going on? New South Wales team, rows 31, 32, 33.
5: Row 2 is business class. So I wasn't in business class. I was in row 6, which is the second or third row of economy. So... in the aisle.
7: Levy, I'm going to say something here.
4: Oh, here we go.
7: You're now under pressure.
4: How am I under pressure?
7: Because you said row
6: He's
7: 2. Row 2
6: you
7: is
6: said.
7: Not row 6.
4: No, it was row 2 of economy.
7: I'm
6: now on Salty's side.
7: Salty's so ahead of you in this. You're backpedalling.
4: Well, let me ask you this, Salty.
6: Beep, beep,
4: What were you listening to in those ginormous headphones you had on your head?
5: what was I listening to? A bit of music.
4: I've got it.
5: Luke Combs.
6: Luke
5: music. Can I just say, if you can't get your facts right on this, then what about...
4: Thanks very much for your call, Peter. We'll see you later. We're off to a break. We're back.
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4: A lot of messages coming through. Kevin says, Levy, are you changing your position? Sounds familiar. Thank you, Kevin. An elbow reference. Mark, you should have asked Salty if he was in pleb economy or premium economy from Mersey. Oh, he was in premium. Don't you worry about that.
6: He was way he's gone from business to premium economy. Levy, you have backtracked on
4: well,
6: this.
4: Well, why part. Are their colours, why are their seats a different colour to ours in the normal economy part?
6: I don't know.
4: Because it's premium economy.
6: Really?
4: Mark, Levy, Salty wears fig jam on his T-shirts and jackets, meaning I look good, just ask me, from Scotty at Campbelltown. Gee, sounds like this bloke, Salty, thinks he's the main character in life from Kevy. Hi,
6: has
4: Team
6: he still
4: Salty.
6: Lost the weight or has he put it back on?
4: No, he looks fantastic. I'll give him that.
6: Good on him.
4: Team Salty wears the big gold chain to tell him where to stop with the razor when he shaves. Jeez, it's a Salty carver. What have I done?
6: Well, what have you done? You just joined in. You started it.
4: Brad says he wears the oversized headsets to cover the fact of the massive scone. Thank you for that. Does Salty need to comb his... Now, listen, he doesn't need to comb his back.
6: does he? He brushes it, doesn't he?
4: I think so.
10: Do you reckon he'd get caught on stuff? Like his hair? Like the hair on his body? You know what I mean? Get caught.
6: Like buttons on the front.
10: Well, like if he's taking off a necklace and it get caught in his hair. And like
4: when there's a bushfire, he's got to stay inside because of the embers.
10: Is that government policy?
4: Yeah, he's been told. Queensland Fire Service, ring him up. You know, stay inside, Salty.
6: He goes out with a button-up shirt. Does the hair sort of creep out?
4: He does it deliberately. He pulls it out. You know what he said to me one night? I was having an espresso martini with him at Magic Round last year.
6: Beautiful.
4: I said, Salty, what's doing all the hair? He said, chicks dig it.
10: Is he single, is he, Salty?
4: No, he's married with two kids.
10: Is he happy?
11: Happy as Larry.
4: No, on that note, a break back with more.
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3: 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At 4:05, the Sea Eagles take on the Cowboys. This is 2CC.
4: We've got the Wiggles performing right now. All right, everybody, let's eat some fruit
0: it's
4: salad.
0: It's gonna be a fruit salad
4: Come on.
0: Treat.
4: Let's go around.
0: Yummy, yummy.
4: So there they are, the Wiggles, performing down at a stage at the southern end of a Coors Stadium. We've got a break for some news. We'll come back with plenty more from the world's biggest birthday party.
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22: Good afternoon, I'm Jamel Wells. Global oil markets expect more supply shortages after Iran again closed the Strait of Hormuz. Iran and the US have exchanged new strikes over what Tehran says is the unauthorized use of the strait by a container ship. Peace talks have been suspended. There are fears of higher petrol prices in Australia when the discount on the fuel excise ends in August. Two men have been killed and four people injured in a shooting near a Toronto street festival in Canada. Police say two people were targeting each other. No arrests have been made. Former university students and academics will tomorrow give evidence at the Royal Commission into Anti-Semitism. The inquiry will hear from witnesses who claim they've been forced to hide their Jewish identities during campus protests. Vice-chancellors from five universities will also be questioned. Federal Education Minister Jason Clare has told Sky the spread of anti-Semitism in universities is alarming.
24: The universities were caught flat-footed here. And in fairness to the universities, some of them have made important improvements over the course of the last few years, but not enough. There's a lot more to do.
22: One Nation wants to review the operations of the RBA if it wins government. The minor party argues the institution needs to tame inflation more effectively by pressuring governments to reduce spending. Lower House MP and Treasury spokesman Barnaby Joyce has told Sky the country's economic policy is in desperate need of reform.
25: There's so many issues. For instance, the resale of housing stock is not encompassed in our and how we assess, you know, what inflation is. There are other areas that fall outside that remit. I think the Reserve Bank has got to be more independent, not less.
22: Also making news, charges have been laid over the death of a 60-year-old man near Fremantle in Western Australia. Two men are in hospital after being stabbed at a house party in Austral in Sydney's southwest. The Queensland government's under criticism for cutting domestic and family violence prevention funding by $38 million. And around 200 Qantas passengers who spent the night in Japan's Narita terminal in sleeping bags hope to get a flight home later this evening. QF80 was cancelled after 5 hours of delays, with all local hotels fully booked out. In finance, one Australian dollar is buying around 69 US cents.
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22: Former NRL star Jai Arrow is the focus of a special birthday honour at Stadium Australia while the Rabbitohs face the Newcastle Knights. Arrow was diagnosed with motor neurone disease earlier this year. He's told the Continuous Call team he wants to raise awareness about the condition.
27: Not ideal, but I'm not going to sit at home and moan about it and, you know, anything like that. I have too much to live for and I'll continue to fight.
22: The Bunnies lead the Knights 20-6 at half-time. Manly's about to do battle with the Cowboys and Melbourne takes on the Titans. In the AFL, West Coast a short time ago had a 57-55 lead over the Bulldogs in their third quarter. Later, Melbourne's up against Richmond while Brisbane's at home to Essendon. At the World Cup, an England versus Argentina semi-final has been locked in. A wonder goal from Julian Alvarez broke a deadlock between Argentina and Switzerland in extra time. That's news and sport.
14: 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Canberra's cold. Your house doesn't have to be.
2: An overnight low of 3 degrees, a high chance of showers to start the week, then cloudy and 10 degrees. Showers continuing tomorrow, most likely in the morning and afternoon, light winds and a maximum temperature of 12 degrees. Cloud clearing and morning frost Wednesday, light winds and a top of 14 degrees, then more morning frost Thursday, partly cloudy and a maximum of 15 degrees.
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1: Yeah, welcome back as we do it from Accor Stadium at the world's biggest birthday party for Jai Arrow. They've just had the cake cutting. And, geez, we've dragged everybody out here today for the big day. We've got Michael Chamis, who's the head of football for the PNG Chiefs. In fact, I'm actually blaming Chammy for all of the drama at the West Tigers, given he signed Jerome Luai and that's all blown up. I mean, if memory serves me correct, Breeny, I mean, you were his boss back at the Herald. He took great delight in writing
2: Tigers. Okay, now let's talk about this. So Michael Chamis, a great rugby league journo.
1: Nice to see you, Chammy.
2: He's still here. He's listening, and I want him to hear this. So he and I, when I was at Channel 9 for all those years, and he and I worked together really well, got on well. He introduced me to great delights of Sydney, such as El Jana chicken and all this sort of stuff when we were on the road out in Western Sydney covering footy teams.
1: They're garlic sauces, deadly.
2: And then last year, I was happily minding my own business at Channel 9 when I got a phone call from Michael Chamis saying, listen, mate, they're looking for a guy to run sport, the Herald and the Age.
1: Oh, really?
2: He goes, I reckon you should do it. So in this role he has at PNG Chiefs as a deal maker, he was the deal maker who set the wheels in motion that led to me getting this fantastic job.
1: And then he was your number one journo.
2: He was my halfback. He was my number one newsbreaker.
1: So he's
2: number one bloke. He's got me in to coach the side, and then he said, by the way, coach, I got a better offer. Good luck.
1: So he's done a luai.
2: And he left. He did a luai to me.
1: He's done a luai to you.
2: That's how this luai thing's happened. He's got form.
3: You know what else has happened? He's going to have to leave one of his sons here because he's not going.
2: Jacob, his son's not going to pee. He's staying.
3: Jacob says, I'm staying here. The bad news is he's staying with you, Breeny.
1: Jacob. Have you got all the kids on board as PNG Chief supporters yet?
3: No.
4: Not yet.
3: Jacob's a Bronco, and the other bloke, where do you go for? Penrith.
1: Panthers.
3: I mean, I said, do you like PNG? They said, nah.
1: Family rock solid. Nice to see you guys. Good to meet you, boys.
2: Good to see you, Chammy.
1: See you,
2: and now his boss, PVL's, walked in here. This is unbelievable.
3: This is going to be a great segment.
1: 20 points to 6, South Sydney leading Newcastle as we welcome you back. We don't have the rights to this game, so we're not calling it.
3: Levy, you know what's going to come on here in a minute? PVL meets PTL, part-time Levy.
1: I'm not PVL. How am I part-time Levy?
3: Well, that's what they're calling you. I'm sorry.
1: I'll say to you what I said to Piggy Riddell. I will stand my work ethic up against you any day of the week, Mr. 2.5 days a week.
3: Yeah, but that's because I'm too valuable to do much during the week.
1: too valuable? What do you do during the week?
3: They don't want to just completely run everyone into the ground, re-rating.
1: You know what I found out about Daryl this week? So he sits in his man cave and watches the races punting all day.
3: Yeah.
1: He's too lazy to go up and go to the toilet. He's got a little toilet bottle that he takes into the man cave.
4: A bottle?
1: A little bottle.
4: Small bottle.
3: It's not a small bottle.
1: It's disgraceful.
3: It stays there for a couple of days before I clean it out.
1: You are a grub.
3: I'm not a grub. That's not full. You idiot.
1: That's disgusting.
3: You're PVL. No, you're PT.
1: This is PVL. Peter Volandis, good afternoon.
5: Good afternoon, fellas.
1: Mate, how good is this? I mean, we've got a huge crowd here to support Jai Arrow. We had Jai and his wife and his beautiful little girl in the box earlier. I said off the top of the show, I've been lucky enough to cover the game for, 19 years now. When one of our own falls on tough times, we wrap our arms around them and do whatever it takes to support them, and that's what we as a game are doing today.
5: Absolutely, and what a great guy Jai is and his family. You can't help but wrap your arms around him. He's such a fantastic character. He was a great footballer, and he's loved by everybody.
1: I saw you downstairs with the Prime Minister watching the... Are you a Wiggles fan, by the way?
5: I love the Wiggles. I wanted to get on there myself, but I've held myself back.
2: Are your wiggling days over?
5: No. I still got a bit of a wiggle. Give me a break.
2: More than Daryl.
1: The one thing that's really struck me with Jai is how positive he is about the cards that he's been dealt. And he sat in here earlier. He's still got his sense of humour. And as you know, Peter, motor neurone disease doesn't get the attention that it deserves. But Jai's put it front and centre, and we need to raise as much money as we can to potentially one day find a cure, and that's what we as a game can help him do.
5: Absolutely. Look, he's actually brought it to the attention of everybody, and it's a terrible disease. Unfortunately, I had a board member who had it and passed away from it, so I've seen it firsthand. It's a horrible, horrible disease, and I just hope there's a miracle there for Jai somewhere along the way, and we'll certainly travel the world and look at every place to see if we can find that magical cure.
2: I think everyone should know what a how genuine Peter is in his support for Jai. I think I spoke to you within 2 days, Peter, of it happening, and your brain was already ticking about things that the game could do. And you're an innovations person, and you understand that he's probably got to go overseas, and you knew that it would take a lot of money.
5: Absolutely. Look, unfortunately, Australia's probably not there in research for these type of diseases, and you have to travel the world, you have to go and find it. And the US are leading the way for this particular disease, so we've got to look and see what's available, and whatever's available, no matter the cost, will be there.
2: Incredible.
3: It's amazing.
6: Congratulate you as well. The $5.3 billion agreement done during the week, I imagine it's a long time coming for you. You've been working on it for a while. People are saying the salary cap's looking at about potentially $20 million.
5: You're thinking about making a comeback, are you?
6: That was my first question. Second question, how much of it is looking to go into potential that grassroots route?
5: No, grassroots is very important for us. Participation is important. And this year, we cracked the 200,000 registrations. There's so many people playing rugby league in Queensland, we don't actually have the fields anymore. We need to go to the education department to try to get some fields. So wow. Rugby league is booming and participation's never been higher. And you can participate, no matter what age you are, because you can play tip, tag and of course, contact. And if you participate, you become an engaged fan, and that's important for us. And, most sports clubs around the world, they concentrate on the 12 to 14-year-olds because they're the future customers and the future people that get engaged in your sport.
3: Mate, just on the same subject, the $5.3 billion broadcast deal, how much toing and froing went before you agreed on this figure? I mean, surely this, how long did this take you to do?
2: Can I answer that?
3: You know.
5: Are you talking
2: lots.
5: About, are you talking about bottles thrown at each other?
3: I mean, when you eventually said, okay, we're happy with that. How long did it take you to come to that?
5: Oh, no, it took a few weeks to get to the figures. There's no doubt about that. You had to have competitive tension, and we were lucky to get that competitive tension. The sport is at its peak. It's, we couldn't have come at a better time to be able to get the media deal, and there was a lot of interested parties. Amazon really was the secret weapon because they put in a massive bid. But we didn't want to fragment it to the fan. We always look first at the fan. We didn't want the fan having to pay 3 or 4 subscriptions. So DAZN and Nine came to the show. They put up the money and they got there just in time.
3: So you're happy that the current setup with regards to who films what and radio and all that sort of stuff, you're happy with the current setup the way it is, providing the money's right?
5: Exactly. And we all loyalty's big to us. Now, Nine and DAZN have been very good to rugby league, and they should get first crack, and they did, and they got first and last crack. And so now the fans are not going to be any different. What they're used to is what's going to happen for the next 8 years.
6: Do you see the streaming service style working like that Amazon? Because I know Rugby Union's over on Stan, and I don't really think that model works too well. And it looks like people are saying for the future that streaming services are going to come to the party more. But do you see that style working?
5: It probably, because that's the way people now consume TV, and that on a telephone, on an iPad. So streaming will come to the play, and the structure, the way that people consume the product now is different to what it was 10 years ago. And that's why you look at the NFL, they got 3 or 4 streamers. All the sports are going to a multitude of streamers. We didn't want to do that because we didn't want to fragment the audience having to go and get 3 or 4 subscriptions. So we've probably gone the way you're thinking, Cooper.
1: The other thing you've made clear, Peter, throughout the negotiations is it's got to be affordable because, we have a lot of people that write to us. They can't afford the Foxtel subscription. They rely on free-to-air TV, and there's rules governing all of that. Was that something you made very clear to DAZN? Whatever you charge the punter, whatever you charge the viewer, it's got to be affordable?
5: Absolutely, and we never, ever took a backward step. That was probably the hardest part of the negotiation. That's probably when it got the most robust. I'd never forget that I was a WOG kid from Wollongong, and you've got to be able to afford to watch the product. So we didn't want to see it become a prohibitive cost, and we've put some protective measures which is in the contract that I'm not allowed to actually say. So that will protect the fan, and you'll see over time how we have protected them, and that it'll always be affordable and everyone can watch the game.
1: When do you start in at Rugby League Central officially?
5: Tomorrow. So I'm going to pack my little lunch and my big lunch and going in there tomorrow. So I don't know what to expect, but I'm not. Now there's a few nervous people at headquarters.
2: Yeah. Look, can I ask a serious question? So you've run it.
3: They've all been serious questions.
1: What do you think, we're just tossing it up, Brady?
2: Can I ask an even more serious question? No, you've run at 120 miles an hour for years now at the helm of both sports, not the CEO of rugby league, but the the chair and racing. So from tomorrow for 4 months only, you're going to concentrate on one job. How are you going to handle that?
5: Well, there won't be a lot of speeding tickets in there, that's for sure. So we're going to have to increase the pace a little bit. There's going to have to be a few leaders in there. And look, I'm looking forward to it. And, you know, Andrew Abdo's done an absolutely fantastic job. He's probably the best CEO the game's ever had. He's going to be a hard act to follow. But, you know, there's plenty of areas where I think we can improve, and we'll see how we go.
1: Who looks after racing while you're in rugby league?
5: Graham Hinton will look after
1: good
5: racing.
1: Operator.
5: He's a very, very good operator. He's been the chief operating officer for the last 10 years, and he deserves his opportunity, and I think he'll shine.
6: So who's on the who you're looking for potentially? You got the next 4 months interviewing for that CEO role?
5: Well, Cooper Johnson, they tell me, is probably the most bet talented bloke, but there's another fellow, Daryl Broman, they say.
3: I'm just the voice of reason.
1: Mate, he just wants a new contract here.
3: Actually, how much do you pay there, by the way? Is it
5: and now you'll have to pay us.
2: It's an opportunity, Daryl.
5: Opportunity. Yeah, you're going to get trained.
1: Here's your opportunity, right? You got the new boss here.
3: Yeah.
1: Sell yourself. Like, well, what do you bring to the table?
3: I bring loyalty.
5: Well, that's it. That's all
3: humility,
5: you need.
3: Humility.
5: That's all you need.
3: Humor,
5: loyalty.
3: And also, I'll suck up to you a lot.
6: Glad you said up.
5: Mate, I've got the contract here, Daryl. We'll just sign it.
3: Well, I've got a pyro right here.
1: Yeah. Fantastic. Peter, well done, and thank you for supporting Jai and what you've put on today in conjunction with South Sydney. I think we've already set over $1 million so far, and that's just going to continue to grow. And he's a really special bloke, a really special family, and the game's right behind him. Thanks for your time.
5: Now, look, I've got to congratulate South Sydney and Blake Soley and Nick Pappas. They've done a fantastic job. And I just had a phone call just a minute ago that the TAB are going to put $10,000 towards the Jaira. So thanks to the... It looks like a telephone here. We should start a telephone. We've already got the $10,000 up.
1: Fantastic. Well, look, we haven't got the rights to call this game. We're simply describing it to our listeners.
5: Thank you for popping in. That's the next negotiation, is the radio deal. So,
1: Look after us, will you?
3: But aren't we part of that other deal?
5: You know, we only want one pub. That's all we want.
2: The radio hasn't started yet.
1: Have you had Tom Malone in to meet with you yet?
5: No, not yet.
1: Tommy.
5: All we want is one of the pubs and we're fine. That's all. We're not asking for much.
1: Arthur Laundy, if you're listening.
5: Arthur, just the best pub you got, we'll take it. And you got 5 years.
1: What about seven?
5: Okay, seven. It depends which pub it is. If it's the one up at Noosa, you can have seven.
3: I know him pretty well. Let's make it five pubs.
1: Hang on, you can't negotiate on behalf of the Laundies.
5: No, he's already started.
3: He's already
5: started.
3: My man, mate. No, I'm a Laundie.
1: Listen, you just said you're loyal. You're undercutting your employer at the moment.
3: I'm not undercutting. I'm making sure we get a job.
5: mate, if he's at the NRL, he'll be negotiating with himself. Jesus Christ.
3: You don't think I'd do that?
1: Thank you, Peter. Thanks, fellas. There he is, Peter Volandis, a break. Back with more.
7: 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It's about passing knowledge and teaching to the next generation. This is why I don't smoke. We need to be healthy to be there.

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6: Back around the grounds, 13 minutes gone in the second half. South Sydney 20, Newcastle 6. Rabbitohs up 20 points to 6 over the Knights here at Accor Stadium. We've got the team news through for the game that we're going to call. For Manly, Simeone Liafi starts in the front row. Kobe Hetherington goes to the bench. Nicholas Lanaz joins the bench in 22. Aaron Schopp drops out of the side. The Sea Eagles aiming for their 1,000th win in the club's 80th anniversary season. 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
6: Out of interest, Breeny, if you were negotiating anything, how do you reckon you'd go negotiating with PVL?
8: Oh, it'd be a slaughter. He'd kill you.
9: Do you reckon?
8: Oh, man.
6: It'd be a slow death.
10: He couldn't look at him.
8: He'd murder you. Look, I think you saw the other day at that press conference that there was a few jokes about how willing things got. And like, they were dressing them up as jokes. But, a few of the parties ended up a bit bruised and battered. Mm. And when you're talking $5 billion, so what's Channel 9 was $150 million a year, $30 million from New Zealand, $500 plus from DAZN. You know, particularly from DAZN's end, when you're spending $500 million a year on something, you want a hell of a lot in return. But then the NRL wants to take a little bit back, and there were all sorts of, you know, different caveats, and the NRL didn't want the broadcasters choosing when and where games were on. They wanted the rights to do that. Then there were caveats about how many magazine-style shows you have to have, you know, how you promote it. You know, look at Channel 9, how you promote it through your news bulletins and all these things. But then there's demarcation between your news bulletins and...
10: And my brain's already hurting.
6: Complicated.
8: But I'm saying it's just not that simple. It's just not, look, you guys broadcast the game and give us this much money. There's a lot of layers to it. And Volandis drove an extremely hard bargain.
6: Just a word from downstairs, Bruni. I just had a quick look at the board. Big H has been spotted downstairs with Dorothy the dinosaur.
10: Holding hands.
8: He's defected to the Wiggles.
6: Now, I've got an issue to take up with you.
10: Yeah. And I have too.
6: Jeez, we've got very loud here all of a sudden. They're on the break here, the Bunnies. So they're 33 metres away from the Newcastle line. They shifted out to the right this time. So we'll see what they can do with it here. The Bunnies are up 20 points to 6 on the scoreboard as Fifita goes into the line, breaks through. I'm not calling it. 10 metres away from the line. 15 in from touch. They go out of dummy half. Flick the ball away on the outside. Can he get there? No. Just short. Six more tackles. I'm not calling it.
0: No, no. You're just describing what you're seeing.
6: I'm just describing. What are you eating?
0: Prosciutto. Mate, something.
10: Mate, they're the worst sandwiches ever.
0: I was trying to describe it in a way that tasted, like, sounded good.
6: You weren't calling it? You're just describing it?
10: You're saying prosciutto, eggplant and green stuff that's just not cabbage.
0: Mate, it had that much rocket on it.
10: Rocket, like, that's it.
0: It's between my teeth. It's everywhere. I'll be finding it later in the shower.
10: Are you liking
0: every
10: it?
0: Crevice of my body. Nah, it's not. It's got a lot of, like, it's almost like a caramelised relish, which I don't mind, but it's just been sitting in the box for an hour.
10: There's a bigger thing that needs discussion here, and I think the punters out there need to know it.
6: Does it involve the Wiggles?
10: Yes, and there's several members of the continuous call team who are anti the Wiggles. I'm not one of them. So
6: I love the Wiggles.
0: Look.
10: Bring it on. Who does that leave?
0: Cooper Johns.
10: And who else?
0: And Neil Breen.
10: They don't like the Wiggles.
6: You two are scumbags.
0: I didn't say I don't like the Wiggles. I said I can't trust them.
6: What do you mean you can't trust them?
0: I
8: wouldn't elaborate if I were you. I'd just leave it at that.
0: I'm not going to leave it there.
8: I'll take it for a fact.
10: Go on, say it.
8: Okay?
10: Say it now.
8: If I get sacked for saying this,
6: no,
8: so
6: don't
8: be
6: it. Say it.
0: I'm
6: don't
0: joking.
6: Say it.
0: I'm not going to say it. I'm not going to say what I said off air. What I will say is, when I was a kid and the dinosaur named Dorothy come on the TV, you can't put a prehistoric creature in a hat and expect it to be, you know, this is appealing to kids. I was scared. I didn't like it. Prehistoric fossils, like the T-Rex, are turning in their grave.
6: Mate,
0: upset about.
10: You know what was it?
6: Dorothy
10: said when she saw you?
0: What?
10: Yummy, yummy.
0: Hang on. You're the bloke that said, have a look at that alligator down there before. You didn't even realise she was a dinosaur.
6: Oh, what sort of a pop are you?
10: Because I don't really look at the Wiggles, but I like them.
6: Mate, I don't think Dorothy the dinosaur is the issue. What about Captain Feathersaw?
10: Yeah, Captain Feathersaw. We had that the other night in State of Origin.
6: Yeah, she called him Captain Feathersaw, Nathan Cleary.
10: He looked like Captain Feathersaw.
6: So, Breeny.
8: It's okay. I'll tell you the story. So
10: what happened?
8: So, Juliet's, what, 21?
10: Juliet.
8: So, I made this decision 21 years ago. I made a decision, and my wife supported me, that our house was going to be a Wiggles-free zone because they annoyed me.
10: Well, you are an Australian.
8: I am.
10: On what basis?
8: Well, on the basis that Sesame Street and those shows were good enough for me, they'll be good enough for my kids. So the Wiggles, watched things like that. I didn't
10: Wiggles
8: like...
10: Wiggles are Australian.
6: They're one of our most successful exports.
8: I know they are. And I'm a tall poppy person.
6: All right, well, I'm going to play a song for you, and Daryl, and you and I are going to sing it. Hit it, Mr. G. Hit it.
8: Please. Don't.
10: Potato, get ready.
6: Potato. Hot potato. Hot potato. Hot potato. Hot potato. Hot potato. Hot potato. Potato. Potato. Potato. Potato. How do you not like that?
0: The only bad thing, the worst thing about playing the Wiggles song is having you two sing it.
10: Well, at least we knew the word.
6: All right, if you don't like that one, what about this one?
10: Yeah, what about this one?
6: Choo, choo, chug, chug, big red car. We're going to drive the whole night long.
10: How can you not like them?
0: Don't like red cars.
8: It just wasn't for me. Just wasn't for our family. And the Breens made a decision, and we stuck by it.
10: You know what?
8: We watched other
10: shows,
8: like Ballamori.
10: You have made your children hypocrites.
6: Hypocrites.
8: No, they're not.
10: I just thought I'd say that word. Hypocrites. Yes, they are, because they're following in your footsteps. And because of you, you have absolutely ruined their life by not allowing them to enjoy
8: the complexities
10: of the Wiggles.
6: I've got a very important question.
10: What?
6: If they weren't watching the Wiggles, what were they watching? Race 1 at Wentworth Park?
8: No, race 2 onwards. I'm normally in the bath at race 1. It's about 6 o'clock.
10: I can't believe you don't like
6: So what were your
8: No, no, the kids, oh, they watched sort
10: Humphrey
8: of different
10: Bieber.
8: UK shows. Yeah, well, they watched them a little bit later. But
10: Dr. Hook?
8: There was a show called Ballamori. I know they watched a lot. Peppa Pig was big in our house.
6: Peppa Pig?
8: And then Bluey came along a touch late.
10: Oh.
8: Bluey was, we sort of missed Bluey.
10: What did the Wiggles do to upset
8: you so much? Because the kids were 21 and 19. I don't know.
6: Bluey wasn't around 22 years ago, was he?
8: No, I said he came along too late, so we kind of missed Bluey.
6: I can't believe you two are anti the Wiggles.
0: I didn't say anti the Wiggles. I just said I don't trust them.
8: I didn't want to listen to
10: What do you mean you
8: it?
10: Don't trust them?
0: I just don't trust them. Probably the less I elaborate, the better, but I just don't.
8: Play that big red car. That sounds like a rip-off of a real song.
0: You thinking Yellow Submarine?
10: You know what?
8: Yeah.
10: You know two little
8: Yellow Submarine. That's how it went.
0: Yeah, exactly. They just copied the Beatles and renamed the vehicle and the colour.
10: You two have built up a lovely following here at 2GB over the years. But you just in one fell swoop ruined your reputation.
0: I think the same people that listen to us call the game, not this game, because we don't have the rights to it, they're going to agree with this. I don't think they listen to the Wiggles either.
6: Daryl, I'm going to take one of yours here. We're doing a big man survey. 131-873. Are you on board with the Wiggles, or are you like these two nincompoops who don't like the Wiggles?
8: Come on, support Cooper and I.
6: 131-873.
8: Get on board.
6: I've got a $100 Harvey Norman voucher to give to the caller of the day. Put it this way, if you ring through and say you love the Wiggles, you're a chance. 131-873, the number. I want you to ring us now and tell us whether you are on board with the Wiggles or you're anti-the Wiggles. 131-873, a break, back with your calls.
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5: 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At 4:05, the Sea Eagles take on the Cowboys. 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
6: We better make it official with the big man survey in just a moment. South Sydney 20, Newcastle 6, 18 to play in the second half. And, of course, the game we'll call is the Manly Sea Eagles and the Cowboys from Four Pines Park. 20 points to 6, South Sydney leading the Newcastle Knights, 18 to play. In

0: under the sea. I saw the octopus down here dancing on the, on the ground.
1: See, it's another rip-off, the octopus's garden.
0: Exactly.
1: They just ripped off Beatles stuff ever since the start.
2: Now you're suggesting the Wiggles are just ripped off all of their material.
1: What was that guy's name? Kevy. I'm going to write all these names down.
2: Mate, they're multi-millionaires. They're going to sue you.
1: I'm going to write all.
3: So
1: they're not
3: multi-millionaires.
2: That's a four. Yep,
3: okay,
2: that's a
3: one,
2: four.
3: One for us.
2: Breena, you are un-Australian to not let your kids watch the Wiggles but choose an American show over them.
3: Yeah.
2: The whole planet knows the Wiggles tunes. You've robbed your kids. It's sacrilege from Kim.
3: That's what I was Kim? That's what I was trying to say. Kim.
2: Mark, I guess Breeny banned Santa Claus in his house as well. Breeny's a goose from Aaron.
1: I didn't. It saved me a lot of money. Keep going.
3: Oh, now he's a tight goose.
1: No. Was that person's name Aaron?
2: Yes.
1: I'm writing all these down.
2: Line two we go. John's at Picton. Hello, John.
4: Yeah. Mate, if I'm Australian not to like the Wiggles, plus to the greatest exports, and also Breedy wouldn't like him because they used to be called the Cockroaches.
2: Oh!
1: Yeah. See, he's getting to the truth of the matter.
3: Oh, you don't like them because they're not Queenslanders.
1: No, that was their band. They were the Cockroaches, and the head Wiggles brother was the lead singer of the Cockroaches, and he's the Wiggles manager.
2: What's Harish doing? He's stretching as if he's about to play the game.
3: Well, so is Harry.
1: That's right. So Cockroaches.
3: Fancy calling your kid Harry when your name's Harish.
2: You know what? You've pinched his name off Prince Harry. You're no better than the Wiggles.
1: I pinched it off my mate Harry Costi in Brisbane.
2: Why didn't you call him Bruce? Springsteen.
1: I nearly did. But Bruce Breen didn't have a ring to it.
2: Bruce Breen.
1: That would have been great.
2: Bruce Breen.
3: Bruce Breen. G'day, Breen.
2: Thank you, John. Danny's at Penrith. Hello, Danny.
5: Hey, how you going, Mark?
2: Good, thank you, mate.
5: Mate, the other two guys are gooses. The Wiggles are absolutely legendary. I've had four kids, and they all grew up to it and was amazing. Yeah.
2: And they love the Wiggles.
3: You know what? That's such a good call. I'm giving you three ticks for that. No. It's 8-0 at the moment.
1: No.
2: Okay, let's keep going. Jess at Collingwood Park. Hello, Jess.
6: Hello. I was raised on the Wiggles and I'm raising my son on it too.
3: Yeah, there you two go. More ticks.
2: That's another
3: 10
2: two.
3: 10-0.
7: It's too early to see if they're raised right.
2: Shut up. V's at Lithgow. Hello, V.
8: Hello, guys. Look, how can you not like the Wiggles? Especially with Cockroaches being the band and... You bringing up about the Beatles, it's an insect sort of thing.
3: Yeah, it is. Oh, you know, that's a very good point. That's another two going in there. It's 12-0 at the moment.
1: No, yeah, but this is like, you know, on election night, just after 6 o'clock, they start getting exit polls. People always go,
2: this is a landslide.
1: It's not. It's not. But hang on a second. Hang on. With all these big man polls or big man surveys, they're all rigged.
3: They're rigged.
1: Because Levy's the only person who's got a laptop that shows the callers and what they want to talk about.
2: Well, guess what?
1: And the text. And he only reads out the ones that the side he's on.
2: Hey, can I just remind you, I'm here today and Levy, not the one iron.
1: Come
2: here.
1: Drop off. Give me your laptop.
7: Come here. Hang on. I'll read one of the texts.
3: Welcome to the nightmare.
2: What about this one?
7: Breeny is an elitist flog.
3: Yeah, there's another three.
2: Hey, I wouldn't have read that out.
1: Okay, well, anyway, I think we better start talking about this next match.
2: Boring!
3: No way, bro.
2: Tanya at Rockhampton. Hello, Tanya.
7: Oh, no.
2: Line 7. Hello, Tanya.
9: Hello. Can you hear me?
2: Hi there. Gotcha.
3: Yeah, gotcha, yeah. Tanya.
9: Hello?
3: How you going?
9: Yeah, good, thank you. I didn't raise my kids on the Wiggles.
3: What the hell?
9: Yeah, I know. The Hooly Doolies are another similar Aussie band. They're not as, like, shiny and professional, but they're really, really cool. They sing about all sorts of everyday things, and that's what we brought our kids up on.
3: You know what, Tanya?
1: Hey, so that's a vote. That's Darryl. A vote for us.
3: Darryl. No, that's a vote for the Wiggles because the Hooly Doolies have copied the Wiggles.
2: Darryl.
3: She likes the Hooly Doolies.
2: I've got one word for the Hooly Doolies, and I'm sure you'll join me in saying it.
3: I will.
2: Boring!
3: We're giving you one for that on the four, so it's 16-0.
2: Thank you, Tanya, for weighing in. Max at Sylvania. Hello, Max.
10: Hello, guys. Levy, Broman, good afternoon. Breeny Cooper, absolute disgrace. 1 week suspension.
3: Yeah.
10: 1 week suspension. Should you suspend it for 1 week?
3: I'm giving you four ticks for that call. Good work. Put them on this.
2: Thank you, Max. John's in Brisbane. Hello, John.
11: Good afternoon, crew. How are we all?
2: Good, thank you, mate.
11: those two guys, Breeny, I've spoken to Breeny many times when he was up here on 4BCA. Breeny and who's the other bloke, Cooper?
3: Cooper, yeah, Cooper.
11: That's just sending for a lick in Papua New Guinea, I reckon.

0: and throwing the peppers against him out there. How could you not love the Wiggles, boys?
1: I raised my kids on Wiggles.
0: Yeah, very. Of course, it's an Australian. I raised my kids on Wiggles. I actually took my grandkids at the entertainment center to see the Wiggles. Yeah, they love it. My grandkids love it, and my kids love it.
1: Yeah. And you love it too, I betcha.
2: Thank you, John. There's a bloke here taking up a point you made earlier, Anthony from Cooper. Levy, please tell Cooper he needs to go back to KISS. The blue ring octopus is native to Australia. He's on 2GB now, not the Kyle show. Cheers from Anthony.
3: That is, I caught a blue ringed octopus. I did.
1: When did you catch it?
3: I caught it in a red bucket. That's what they should. Wiggles should make a song about that. The red bucket and the blue ring octopus. Caught it at the front of my house.
1: When the blue ring octopus bit them and they said, "Oh, the red bucket, it really hurts."
2: One more from Des at Panania. Hello, Des.
4: Hello, boys. Yes, and Greeny Burns is going to be upset with you.
1: Yeah.
4: Burns doesn't call in much anymore. Yeah, I know, but he loves Greeny.
1: He does love Greeny.
2: Yeah, he's never got his name right. You're right too, Des. Thank you.
5: That's all right.
2: Tanya at Rockhampton, because you're the only person who's had the guts to call through and say that you're anti the Wiggles, you know what? You win the $100 Harvey Norman voucher.
1: Well,
2: only because I feel sorry for you.
5: All my family's from Rockhampton, so she might have been a...
1: she might be your family.
5: She might have been a ring-in.
1: A daughter. Daughter, you never known.
2: What a good impact from what a good input from you. My whole family's from Rockhampton. How's that got anything to do with a Wiggle?
5: Well, I think Tanya has found a way to vote for Cooper and I through old family Rockhampton ties back in the day.
2: Big H, do you like the Wiggles?
1: No. How do you not like a Wiggle? Because you're fast.
5: Because I told him not to like them.
3: I guarantee none of you guys that when you're sitting in your car, put the Wiggles on and sing it on your drive-up.
2: Sometimes I do.
3: Levy,
2: mate, after a busy morning show where I've covered the big issues and I've, you know, got a bit angry, I just get in the car and I listen to Toot Toot, Chugga Chugga, Big Red Car.
5: And you know what? There's a big single bloke like Levy driving down the highway with the windows down, right, and the sunroof open, playing this song, right? And the next thing you know, there'd be a blue light and a siren. Yeah. So we've got to get this bloke off the road.
2: Excuse me, I've got my working with children check. Thank you very much.
6: So have I.
1: I'm with you, Levy. I don't listen to them while I'm in the car, though, I must admit, because I still haven't worked out how to use them.
2: back around the grounds, 26-12, South Sydney leading Newcastle. 10 minutes left in the second half. A break, back with more.
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2: Continuous call team. Mark Levy, Cooper Johns, Daryl Broman and Neil Breen. Cooper Johns and Neil Breen, anti the Wiggles. Can't believe it. And they've been torched on the text line and the open line. In fact, there's people down in front of us that are listening to the call, listening to the coverage. They've just stopped, turned around and stuck their fingers up at us.
5: One of them was wearing purple. One of them's wearing red. One of them's got yellow on.
2: Oh, Anthony Fields just sent an email. Neil Breen, what a goose. I'm never reading the Herald ever again.
6: Oh, no.
5: This is getting
2: awkward. Awkward.
1: Yeah. A lot of people stop supporting the Titans as well. So that means they've gotten under 100 now. Because of you.
6: That's not a dig at me. That's my father. So if my actions
1: he's related
6: on
1: to
6: him, then so be it.
1: Oh, so now you feel sorry for your father.
2: Boys, let's get serious here for a second because there's obviously a theme to the day and it's the world's biggest birthday party for Jai Arrow, who's battling motor neurone disease, and we spoke to Jai a little earlier. If you go back to 2004, you'll remember a great rugby league player by the name of Scotty Gale. And Scott lost his battle back in 2004 with the same disease, MND. So this is something that's been around for a long, long time. And hopefully we are getting closer to one day finding a cure. Last year, I spent some time at a conference on the Gold Coast emceeing it. I was lucky enough to meet Tasha Gale, who is one of the one of the driving forces behind women's rugby league. She was a trailblazer back in the day, and she's on Fox from time to time. She's on the board of the New South Wales Rugby League. And Tasha Gale is the sister of Scotty Gale. And we've got Tasha on the line with us right now. Tasha, good afternoon to you.
13: Good afternoon, gentlemen. How are we today?
2: It's so good to speak to you, Tasha, and I genuinely mean it, to hear you speak about your journey in rugby league and also what your brother went through late last year was really, really phenomenal to listen to. But I just thought we'd invite you on to have a chat today because, you know, while we're talking about Jai Arrow and while we're talking about motor neurone disease, this is something that your family knows plenty about given what Scotty went through and lost his battle back in 2004. How difficult was it for you and your family at the time, Tash?
13: Mate, very, very difficult to watch such a champion of a bloke that, you know, my hero, my big brother, slowly lose everything to this horrible disease was absolutely devastating. But at the same time, I think Scott continued to teach me good lessons, just how brave he was. And to see Jai Arrow, he has that same determination. He's so brave and it's so good that, you know, the rugby league community are surrounding Jai and coming up with these great birthday bashes, et cetera, Jai July. So maybe we can find a cure.
5: Hey, Tasha, how old was Scott when he was diagnosed? And sort of what length of time was there between that and when he passed away?
13: Yeah, Scotty he passed away in the March and he just turned 39 in the February. So he was just 39. He was diagnosed, he was diagnosed early 2000 and he passed early 2004. So it was a pretty
5: terrible, isn't it? Isn't that terrible?
1: Yeah, it is. Tasha, just for the people out there, and even I'm not completely sure how motor neurone works. Is it basically, I think you've still got your mind and your brain ticks over and all that stuff, but you lose the use of your body, basically. Is that how it works?
13: That's exactly right. When I said you slowly lose everything, I meant physically. Mentally, you are there 100%. And, you know, your speech and all your motor neurone faculties go, but your brain is still completely there. So we had to learn. I moved in with Scotty to care for him, and it was a matter of I could read his eyes as to what he was trying to tell us. He was still having a go at me. Like, we'd do the crossword together, and he was calling me a moron if I didn't get it right. But, yeah, so that's the mind is there completely while you lose every other faculty.
6: Tasha, taking yourself back, can you remember the first sort of signs of what it was? Like, what was the first sort of symptoms?
13: Yeah, actually, Scotty was teaching PE with me at Oak Hill College at the time. He was just doing some relief teaching, and he found his little fine motor skills. He was unable to sort of do that sort of like tapping a keg when he was at the pub in Maitland. And actually, he thought like a bit of balance, and he actually blamed good mate BE, Benny Elias. He thought he was out on a boat with Benny and had a bit of an accident and bumped his head, and he thought that was it. But no, unfortunately, it was something much more sinister, and it's eventually what took him.
2: Tasha, I know the rugby league fraternity wrapped their arms around Scotty back when he was battling the disease, just like we are doing at the moment for Jai Arrow. We're a great game in the sense that if someone falls on tough times, one of our own, we do whatever it takes to support them, don't we?
13: Absolutely, and I really discovered that and experienced it firsthand. I think the rugby league community, correct me if I'm wrong, I think Jai's wife, now wife, is Canadian?
2: Yes,
13: and I think so. My first concern was, wow, does she have family around here to support her or whatnot? And then I just remembered, yeah, I had family and Scotty had family, but the family that is rugby league, you can't go past it, mate. And you cannot underestimate the importance of the rugby league community to just gathering around you. Every night with Scotty, there are different people around and it was party time and, you know, it really made a difference.
2: Yeah. Tasha, before you go, I mentioned the New South Wales Rugby League. You're a director with the New South Wales Rugby League. I saw you down on the field after the game on Wednesday night. What a win for the Blues, eh?
13: What an absolute cracker of a win. I loved going in there as underdogs, and all the crap that Daly and our CEO, David Trodden, had put up with for so long. Well, we silenced those bastards. Can I say bastards on radio?
1: Gosh, you're going a bit heavy there.
2: Well,
13: no, mate, it was great.
2: They let their actions do the talking, didn't they, on Wednesday night? Tasha, so good to catch up with you. And I just thought, you know, given we're out here today and supporting Jai Arrow, a lot of people will remember what Scotty went through back in the early 2000s. And I'm sure it opens up some old wounds and brings back some terrible memories, but also some very beautiful memories for your family. Thanks for coming on and paying tribute to your late brother, but also talking about the importance of hopefully one day finding a cure to this bastard of a disease, MND. Thanks so much.
13: Thank you.
2: Catch you soon. Tasha Gale, one of the trailblazers in women's rugby league and these days on the board of the New South Wales Rugby League. Now, here at Accor Stadium, things have got very interesting. The Knights have scored a couple of tries in succession. It's South Sydney 26, Newcastle 24, with 3 minutes left in the second half. 26-24, the Rabbitohs leading the Knights. We'll take a break. Be back with plenty more.
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2: So the Newcastle Knights have got it 28 away from their own line. There's 2 minutes remaining. It's 26-24, South Sydney leading Newcastle here at Accor Stadium. And we've got our game getting underway in about 10 minutes. I've got the quiz for you. I wasn't aware of this, so my apologies. I'm going to give you all three clues right now. If you've got the answer, you can give us a ring on 1300 722 873 and you win a $150 Lowe's digital gift card. I've played over 150 games for the Storm, Roosters and Rabbitohs in my career. I've played over 150 games for the Storm, Roosters and Rabbitohs. I've represented New Zealand in the Test Arena, and I play hooker for the Rabbitohs, and my nickname is Cheese. Who am I?
6: Cheese,
2: nothing's changed. We don't make them that difficult, do we? If you know who that is, Brandon Smith, 1-300-722-873. Give us a ring right now. First caller through with the correct answer will win the $150 Lowe's digital gift card. Kevin says, wow, Tasha, what an amazing woman to talk about Scotty like that. I can't imagine how frustrating it was. Such a terrible disease, but it's so heartwarming to see what the rugby league community is doing. And Greg says, Mark, Scotty Gale was the best player I've ever seen. He was remarkable. Thank you for your feedback that's come through. Breeny, this afternoon, Manly Cowboys. Who are you tipping on the Northern Beaches?
5: I'm tipping Manly at home this afternoon, but with no confidence. No confidence at all. It's just honestly, I've said it once, I've said it 10 times today. It's an unbelievable competition.
1: You're right, Breeny. You just got no idea. I mean, they even in this game, the Bunnies looked home and host. I think they led 26-8 or something like that, did they? Or 26-6, they led by a big margin. They're in real trouble here. There's only a couple of minutes to go.
5: It's an incredible competition this year.
2: John at Picton's won the quiz. Well done to you, John. Brandon Smith was the answer. So the Knights have got it 38 metres away from the South Sydney line. There's a minute 15 remaining. It's 26-24, South Sydney leading Newcastle. As they shift it out to the right, the Knights, it's with Ponga. He stops about 20 metres in from touch, eastern side of the field. They're 33 metres away from the goal line. I'm not calling it. I'm simply describing it as Crossland. Turns the ball back inside. It's with Sandon Smith. He goes back inside. Now it's with Lucas, and Lucas is put down 25 metres away from the goal line. 55 seconds remaining. The Knights go out to the right. It's with Ponga. Ponga sends the ball. It's got into touch. The Bunnies are going to win it for Jai Arrow. The Bunnies are going to hold on to win it 26-24 in front of 30,000 people here at Accor Stadium. Oh, heart in your mouth stuff for the Rabbitohs. But on the world's biggest birthday party, the Bunnies, they're going to win it 26-24 over the Newcastle Knights. We'll take one last break when we return all of the action from the Northern Beaches as the Manly Sea Eagles take on the North Queensland Cowboys.
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2: Yeah, hello everyone. Welcome along to our live rugby league component of the continuous call team. We head to Four Pines Park, Brookvale, with Manly up against the North Queensland Cowboys. Just before we get there, though, here at Accor Stadium, we're calling it off our mobile interactive studio. We've been at the world's biggest birthday party where South Sydney's held on for a 26-24 win over Newcastle. And I wasn't aware of this, but they've let all the fans onto the field. The players are still out there. And much like we saw with Alex Johnston, where he broke that record a number of weeks ago now, a few months ago anyway, out at Allianz Stadium, the playing surface at the moment is just full of rugby league supporters. So they're all down here in front of us at the moment. The players are slowly making their way to the tunnel and heading up the sheds. I don't know whether they were supposed to be let out that quickly.
1: I'll leave you. I think it's fantastic.
2: Yeah.
1: I really do. I mean, this, you know, takes me back to the really old days when I was a kid. We used to go on the field. Mate, as a kid, you love it. You know, you get a chance to get close to your idols. And, I mean, surely the players understand how important this is.
2: I just think, Darryl, from especially in the world we live in at the moment, I just think for the security guards look like they weren't expecting it to happen so quickly anyway. But it's all fine at the moment. But I just think in the world we live in at the moment, that's the reason why a few people just raise questions around security.
1: Yeah,
2: I don't want to be a narc because everyone's being, you know, having a good time down there. But the players are slowly making their way to the tunnel and heading up the sheds. Anyway, they're about to make their way out here, Manly and the Cowboys. Let's run you through the sides for North Queensland. The fullback is Scott Drinkwater. The wingers, Braden Burns and Murray Talangi. The centres, Zach Laybutt and Tom Chester. The halves, Jackson Purdue and Jake Clifford. The lock forward, Reuben Cotter. Second row is Helam Lukey and Jeremiah Nane. The front row of Thomas McKayley and Jason Tamalolo. Reed Marnie's the hooker. And the bench of Sonny Luke, Griffin Knee, Matt Lodge, Cohen Hess, Sam McIntyre, John Bateman. Todd Payton's the coach. And very shortly, we'll hear see the Manly Seagulls make their way out onto Four Pines Park. Tom Trbojevic, the fullback and captain today. Jason Saab and Lehi Hopewadi, the wingers. The centres, Tolu Kohler and Reuben Garrick. The halves, Joey Walsh and Jamal Fogarty. Lockford, Jake Trbojevic. Second row is Hamoli Olakowatu and Ben Trbojevic. The front row of Taniela Paseka and Simeone Liafi. Jake Simpkin is the hooker, and the bench of Hetherington, Waddell, Brown, Bullymore, Folletti, Linaz, Kieran Foran's the coach. Peter Goff's our referee. Darryl, who are you tipping for McDonald's?
1: Oh, I think Manly win today. Their record against them is pretty good. I think they've won the last four, and they've won them reasonably comprehensively. North Queensland, you just don't know what you're going to get from them. In saying that, Levy, this round has got me a little bit gun-shy in the tipping department because there's, you know, teams winning that I didn't think could win and teams losing who I didn't think could lose. So, I don't know.
2: Who are you tipping, Coops?
6: I'm going Manly as well. I think it's going to be a cracking game.
2: Have either of you got a bold prediction for Arrow Transport?
1: Yeah, I've got one. Turbo to break the shackles. Hat-trick.
2: Ooh, okay.
6: Ooh, it is a weekend of hat-tricks.
2: Ooh!
6: A lot of couple. All right, how about this?
1: Yeah.
6: I'm going to go a hat-trick call as well.
1: Who?
6: Hamole Olakau'atu. Hat-trick.
2: That is bold. It'll be the boot of Jake Clifford to get us underway. How good's this, boys? We're at a Coors Stadium in the commentary box. We've got about 20,000 people on the field in front of us, and we're calling the game on the northern beaches of Sydney. How good's modern technology? There's the whistle. Stand by. We're underway. Sunday afternoon footy on the northern beaches of Sydney, and the ball goes deep to the Bob Fulton stand into the field, and it's Liafi. Is that how we say his name, Liafi?
1: Let me have a look.
2: He's going to take the first hit up of the game. Yep, Liafi, I'm getting the thumbs up. Here they are working the ball forward, Manly away from their own end. They're put down just shy of the 20-metre line, left of centre field. Simpkin appealing for a penalty as Jake Trbojevic with the bobblehead gear. He goes for a run, takes the tackle. Jason Tamalolo over the top as Simpkin goes back to the right. Fogarty turns the ball back inside to Hamole Olakau'atu. He walked past me at Brisbane Airport this week on the way home from Brisbane. Geez, he's a big hombre as Tom Trbojevic goes for a run. Darryl's tipped him for a hat trick this afternoon. He takes the tackle. He's about 11 shy of the halfway line, left of centre field. Hill to score, but they go to the left. Now it's with Joey Walsh. He gets a kick away on tackle five. It goes downfield. Underneath it over on that far side of the field, taking the football as Drinkwater, and he's hitting a good tackle by Simpkin and Jake Trbojevic. He'll play it 20 metres in from the hill on the eastern side and just shy of the 30-metre line. Ball goes to Brayton Burns this time. He's collared and put down. Taniela Paseka over the top, and there was one other in there to affect the tackle. Liafi, they come to the left this time, going for a run. This time is Talangi. He's put down. 10 shy of the halfway line. 20 metres in from touch. Marnie dummy half delivers the ball away to Labutt this time. He's felt there by Ben Trbojevic, and over the top is one of his teammates. Jack Trbojevic was in there as well. Here's Jason Tamalolo stepping off his left and right. Over the halfway line he goes. Held in the tackle. Last tackle, says Peter Goff. They'll play the ball back to North Queensland Cowboys. Dummy half Marnie comes to the open side. It's with Clifford. Drops it onto the right boot. Kicks it downfield. Jason Sarb's there. He leaps up above them, takes the football, and he's put down. And it'll be made to play at about 15 away from his own goal line, and he'll play the ball back now. Darryl Nill the score, 2 minutes gone. Oh, he fell into the tackle, but he was collected high by Marnie. Reuben Garrick, penalty goes the way of the Manly Sea Eagles.
1: He was losing the ball, he was slipping over, and Marnie coming through, there's not much he could do about it. He's rubbing his leg actually at the moment, Reuben Garrick. I thought it was a great take there from the winger, Jason Saab. He's a really good player, Jason Saab. Just have a look back at it there. He slipped over. Marnie's clipped him around the head. I mean, purely accidental, but, you know, in this day and age, it's a penalty.
2: So I'm just having a look downstairs. So they're making a big square for all of the supporters to wait for the players to come back out. So, geez, there's a few out there here at a Coors Stadium where South Sydney's held on for a two-point win over the Newcastle Knights. Here's Hamole Olakau'atu, the big strong run towards the 20-metre line. The Manly faithful love it. 20 in from the western touchline. Ball played back on the 40. They go to the middle of the park. Jake Trbojevic gets the ball away. Now it's with Paseka, a good determined run. He's put down 33 metres away from the goal line. 18 in from touch. Eastern side of the field, still in all the score. We do that for Maccas. They come to the centre. It's Jake Trbojevic. Fogarty got the ball away. Now it's with Tom Trbojevic, and he's put down. He's covered there by over the top Talangi, and there was one other in there. It was Labor. This is Jamal Fogarty. Goes into acting half. Here he is now, Liafi. He goes for a run up the middle of the park. 22 metres away from the goal line. They come to the right. It's with Fogarty. A fifth tackle kick. Up high it goes. They're coming through Manly. Up high goes Drinkwater. He's lost the ball. Picked up by Jake Trbojevic. Six more tackles, says the referee. He runs around on the spot like a ballerina. He stands in the tackle. He'll play it 10 metres away from the goal line. Here's their chance, Manly. They go right to left, Simpkin. He got it away to Paseka. Paseka going running for the line. Good tackle made by Marnie and Cotter. A metre short of the goal line, right next to the left bumper bar. They come to the middle. It's with Fogarty. Turns it back inside. Hamali. He's been tipped for a hat-trick by Cooper. He came close to scoring his first. He's a metre short. Ball played back on tackle one. They go to the left. Short ball away. He's got it here. Liafi. He's trying to reverse his way over the goal line, but he's held up in the field of play. Ball played back again as Simpkin goes long. Here he is with Walsh. He sends it on now to Trbojevic. Trbojevic got it away to Lehi Opawadi. Now it's Kohler, and Kohler's brought down 3 metres short of the goal line. They're on the attack here, Manly. Tom Trbojevic was coming through like a steam trainer. Went with Walsh. Fogarty. Now Olakau'atu. Oh, he couldn't handle. He couldn't handle Garrick. It's a knock on. So all the pressure, it's released. The Cowboys will get the football here, Darryl. Nil all the score. 4 minutes gone. First half.
1: Yeah, they did a pretty good job there defensively, the Cowboys, but I've got to say it was a poor pass from Olakau'atu on the outside. He had to sort of catch and pass in one movement, and he didn't really know where the centre was, Reuben Garrick. It went behind Garrick, put his arm back, knocked it on, and, well, it just relieves all the pressure. They were looking good, though, there, Manly, I must admit, but I've got to say, the defence there from the Cowboys was also pretty good.
2: Early days, nil all the score. We'll get a comment from Cooper Johns when we can as they go away to the right this time and taking the tackle, the Cowboys, 20 metres away from their own line, 15 in from touch. They keep working the short side as they go for a run. They're put down. That looks like Helan Lukey over on that side of the field. They come back to the middle. It's Braden Burns running up the tram lines. He's put down. HR the halfway line. He'll play the ball back. Marnie dummy half sends it away to Purdue, looking for runners. Turns it inside. Now the ball's with McKaylee. He stands in the tackle. He's eventually put down to the ground by Jack Trbojevic and brother Ben. Just short of the halfway line. Through the hands they go. Drinkwater links up on this side of the field. Here they are working the ball forward through Nane. He's put down. He's about 10 metres inside Manly territory. Fit tackle. It goes to Clifford. Onto the right boot. It's a high one. Tackle five. Downfield it goes over on that far side. Pressure kick taken beautifully by Lehi Hopawadi. And he'll play it 8 away from his own goal line. Cooper Johns nil all the score. Seagulls, Cowboys. We do it for Mac.
6: Well, it's been a great start of the game from both sides. I think Cowboys are actually looking the most energetic and physical at the minute. It was just the Reid Marnie penalty that were able to march the Manly Seagulls up into that attacking position. But they're a fast, energetic side. They've come to play here today, the Cowboys. Manly could be under some trouble here.
2: Earlier today, the South Sydney Rabbitohs for Jai Arrow held on for a 2-point win over Newcastle. And there's still about 20,000 on the field here at Accor Stadium. We're calling the game, though, at Four Pines Park. We're doing it off the screen because we wouldn't miss the opportunity to be a part of the birthday. Here's Tom Trbojevic. There's a great run from the fullback. He's taken there. Eight shy of the halfway line. 21 in from touch, eastern side of the field. Look at the hill packed on a Sunday afternoon as Fogarty gets a kick away. Outside his zone 40, goes down the throat of Scott Drinkwater, 12 away from his own goal line, runs up over the 20 before he's felled there by Ben Trbojevic, and over the top was Tolu Kola. That's the bell in the background, so six more tackles as Byrne goes for a run. Over the 30, he's put down by Simpkin and Paseka. He'll play the ball back. Liafi was in there as well. Centre of the park, they come away to the middle. Clifford got the pass away. Now it's with Nane. He's going to duck under the tackle. It's Talangi, my apologies. He was taken high. Penalty.
3: Similar one down there.
2: He was falling into the tackle, but he got him high, so it's a penalty, Darryl.
1: Yeah, it's a similar one. I mean, as he said, the referee said, similar one down there. I don't think there was too much power in it, and I don't think there was too much vim and vigour in it. He just sort of clipped him over the head. Nothing really in it. It was a halfback who came in over the top who hasn't played for a little while, I don't think, Jamal Fogarty. It's his first game back.
6: He played last week.
1: Oh, did he? Okay.
6: Yeah.
1: But he's been a great buy for them, hasn't he? I mean, up until probably yesterday, it looked like the Raiders had missed him big time, but they were great yesterday, the Raiders.
2: We've got a presentation being made here at Accor Stadium to Jai Arrow. There's a looks to be a frame that's all covered up in some wrapping, so boys, keep an eye on that for me and tell me what it is. I'm assuming maybe a jersey of Jai's, or we'll soon to find out anyway. Here's the Cowboys with it, still nil all on the northern beaches as Marnie works the short side, links up with Helan Lukey. He's taken in the tackle on the 30-metre line, 8 in from touch, eastern side. Marnie comes out to the middle with Cotter, now under Clifford. Clifford onto big Jason Taumalolo. He's still going, big Jace, and he's taken 18 metres away from the Manly goal line. Ball will be played, 8 minutes gone in the first half. Marnie to the right, Cotter. Oh, it's been knocked back by Ben McKaylee. He's knocked the ball back. Did it come off another hand? No, picked up by Drinkwater. Referee said it was okay. Spins around, throws the pass back to the middle. Clifford puts a little kick over the top. He's trying to come through. Was he taken out? Referee said no. Saab's got it. Saab's in the in-goal area. Can he get out of the field of play? No. He needed to be a Ferrari, but he was a Saab. It's a goal line drop out. Nil all the score. Seagulls, Cowboys.
1: Good line from you, Levy. Jesus. They're going to
3: Tom, Jake's the captain while he's on the field, mate.
1: Let's have a look. Jake's the captain while he's on the field. Just having a look here. I don't think it was a knock-on. I think it hit his shoulder. Then it went backwards. I think the referee got that right. The question mark here is whether the Manly player made it into the field to play. Tommy Turbo, I imagine it was. No, it was actually Saab, wasn't it? Saab, whether he made it into the field to play, but he ruled no.
2: Do they still make Saabs?
1: Yes, I think they do. They're a good car, except I've never had one.
2: Here's the Cowboys. Now you're with the Darmanelli. Here's
1: Ruben Cotter. It's a beauty.
2: I'm with Parramatta BMW. We have commercial agreements, ladies and gentlemen.
6: I buy my own.
2: Here they are, 15 metres away from the goal line. Bad luck, we
1: Rookie
2: stay.
1: Rookie error.
2: Here he goes to Drinkwater, turns the ball back inside. They've gone straight through. They're going to score. It's Tom Chester. The Cowboys have opened the scoring. There's a Jai Arrow, bow and arrow. It's 4-0, kick to come. That's on the Macca scoreboard.
1: You know what, Levy? The Harvey Norman replay just shows Tom Chester cutting back in, a player running across field, giving it to Chester, who cut back in. There was two of them there. He's had a great season, you know. I think last year he missed most of the season because of an injury. But he's found himself in first grade, and he's quick. He's quick off the mark. On this occasion, he got the ball. He put a step in there. He went between two of them there. One of them was Turbo. Jake Trebojevic, and also the replacement, Liafi, just straight between both of them, scored under the sticks. That's a great try, but that's because of the speed off the mark.
2: Just hold your fire here, boys. Yep. I think Jai Arrow might be about to say something downstairs. If we can, we'll go down to the PA. Can we have a listen, Arish?
6: Ladies and gentlemen, happy birthday. Put your hands together one more time for Jai Arrow.
2: So they've just been, he's just been presented with a jersey. It's got the four clubs that he's played for: Brisbane, Souths, there's the Titans on there, there was one other.
6: Queensland,
2: and it's got Jai Arrow at the top. Beautiful gesture. Down there is Blake Solly, Jai's wife, his little girl, Peter Volandis, and behind him about, 15,000 people. Great scenes out here, and he's having a closer look with his little girl. As they move in, Clifford, he converts the try. It's 6-0, North Queensland leading Manly. 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
3: If someone tells you the new Quarter Pounder Barbecue Bacon is here, you don't Macca's walk.
7: Yeah, I'll be right back. Number 43.
3: You Macca's run. Ba-da-ba-ba-ba. 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
2: So who says we can't multitask, eh?
1: Yeah.
2: We're covering two games from two separate locations. This is brilliant.
1: You know what, Levy? And as you said, how good is it that the fans have stayed around? I reckon there'd be maybe 15,000 out on the field. It's hard to judge. But, geez, there's a lot of them there. They're now dispersing, and some of them going away after he's received the jersey. But that's a wonderful gesture from, well, I'm not sure who gave it to him, whether it was the NRL or South Sydney, but whoever did, well done.
6: How good to see the Knights. It's not just South fans as well. You can see a lot of Newcastle fans in there as well.
2: It's sensational. So, all in all, a great day. We've got a stoppage here.
8: Him, Ben, the way he gets up.
2: Ben Trebojevic. So we went in to make a big tackle on Thomas McKayley.
8: I didn't think where it was, but
2: just while the boys were talking, and some concern for Ben Trebojevic, so he might be subject to an HIA inspection as Jai Arrow gets a photo taken with all of the crowd behind him.
1: I think they've hit heads here, McKayley and Ben Trebojevic. Now Ben, he didn't sort of lose any. He didn't go backwards and stagger. He stayed in the tackle. Whether that was because there was a bloke in front of him and a bloke behind him pushing him over or not, I don't know. But I just got to see how he gets up and how he walks away. But as the referee said, there's a bit of concern for him. Looks like he's going to come off here. Which I think's fair enough.
6: Yeah.
1: This injury report, guess who it's...
2: I'll come back in a minute, Darryl.
1: Deep heat!
2: Spit it out.
1: It's deep heat!
2: Kid lost it.
1: Yes.
2: Now it's deep heat. That's what I didn't do. I was supposed to challenge you with some live reads today. I forgot.
1: I'm ready to go. Give me some. Okay, I'll do you one now.
2: Is it just the three of us for the final hour too, by the way?
1: Oh,
2: what about this?
6: How good.
1: We'll do it, right. Green's gone. He's gone to do some sprinting over the road.
2: So they kick for touch. There are a couple of stories from Breeden today. I zoned out in the middle of them.
1: Mate, he's got a lot of breaking news and you're up him all the time.
6: There was one we all turned our back on him. We all started watching the footy. And I looked back and he was tapping you on the leg, Levy, trying to get your attention.
2: I stopped listening. Anyways.
1: Instead of my turn on here.
2: 6-0 scoreline. Cowboys lead the Seagulls as Cotter plays at 10 shy of the halfway line. Here's big Taumalolo. He goes for a run. Just shy of the halfway line. Right of centre field. Six more tackles. Jeez, he's been a bit trigger happy. Peter Goff, the referee, as they go for a run, this time through McKayley. He charges forward. He's 10 inside Manly territory. 22 in from touch, eastern side of the field. Marnie goes to Clifford. Now to Drinkwater. Turns the ball back inside. It's with Nane. He's put down. He takes the tackle about 33 metres away from the goal line. Ball will be played. They play it just left of centre field as Marnie goes to Cotter on the right. Now Purdue. He comes inside. Now it's with Helam Lukey. He's trying to wrestle his way through. There were some karate moves there from the 14 for Manly, Corey Waddell. So they come now away. It goes to McKaylee. He's stepping off his left, his right. He's like a big camel running for the way he ran there. He takes the tackle about 11 metres short of the goal line. Marnie comes to the centre. It's with Clifford. Plays the front man. It's Taumalolo. Good tackle made by Jamal Fogarty. 3 metres short of the goal line. Tackle five. It's Marnie. Marnie going himself. Puts grounded a kick through. It's been grounded by Tom Trbojevic. Goal line dropout here, Darryl. This time from Manly. Scoreline remains 6-0. North Queensland leading the Sea Eagles.
1: You did a good job there, Turbo. That was a nice kick there from Marnie. There were a couple of Cowboys players flying through there, one of them being the fullback Drinkwater, but Turbo got there first, grounded it. They're under a bit of pressure here, Manly.
2: Did I tell you how much I enjoyed Breeny's stories?
1: Yeah.
2: I just got a text on the text line. Breeny, I'm listening. Oh, goal line dropout goes into touch on the full, so it'll be a play the ball, not a penalty like it should be.
1: Yeah, no, I thought his stories... Boy, his standards were really good.
2: They just probably go on a little bit too long.
6: No, yeah. Just a little bit, but they're very enjoyable.
1: They're really, really
6: entertaining. When you condense them right down.
1: Watch out!
2: Here they are, a metre short of the goal line, North Queensland. They lead 6-0 on the Macca's scoreboard. They go long. Good take there by Clifford. He goes on to Purdue. Purdue, Drinkwater, quick hands away on the outside. Burns for the corner try! I think he's got in the corner. We'll be going to the video referee to check it, but if he has scored, this is one of those brilliant tries scored by the wingers. Darryl, I'll let you look at the Harvey Norman replay.
1: Yeah, Belinda Sharp, the touch judge here, I don't think she knows. She said, we've got to check this. She says, I'll tell you what, if he has scored, he's done a good job here, Braden Burns.
9: Contact's been cleared by Lehi Hopewadi. Just looking at the right foot of Braden Burns.
1: Let's have a look. He gets close. He's about
9: touch
1: to put
9: prior
1: it
9: to grounding the ball. We have decision.
1: He's in touch by about 6 inches. It's not as if it's a touch and go decision. I would have thought Belinda might have been able to see that, but that's better be safe than sorry. I'm Darryl Broman.
2: He's going pretty quick.
1: Yeah, good point.
2: Jeremiah.
1: Been a good buy for him.
2: Jeez, you're harsh.
1: Mate, most touch judges have got a cent.
2: Well, she doesn't. She's a woman.
1: This is my point.
10: Now, Jason.
1: Come with me here. You with me?
2: That's one of your best.
1: I know. I keep producing them. That's why PVL's after me.
2: If we were a chance of the rights for the next 7 years, we just lost them. Most touches have got a set. No, Darryl, not Belinda Sharp. Here they are, 13 shy of halfway. Manly through Waddell. Good ball back. As Simka goes to possession. He's put down just shy of the halfway line. 6-0 score.
1: Let's hope not, anyway.
2: Sure, she got. I've got to concentrate. Sorry. I'll play the ball back now. Simka goes to dummy half, right to left. It's with he was taken high. Walsh, he got through the tackle. He might be playing the advantage here, the referee. He'll play it about 9 metres inside Cowboys territory. Simkin on tackle three. Comes to Jake Trbojevic. He dummy goes himself. He takes the tackle. Stands there with Marnie, Taumalolo and Purdue. The headgear came off as well. Here's Fogarty now. Fogarty goes to Hamaliola Kawatu. Got a beautiful pass away to Garrick. Now Saab's down the touchline. Saab's only got the fullback to beat, but Drinkwater's got him and put him to the ground. 8 metres away from the goal line. 2 metres in from touch. Tackle five. Trbojevic, Tom, goes long. It's with Fogarty. A crossfield kick trying to find his outside man, but up above them goes Braden Burns, and Braden Burns will play it 22 away from his own line. 15 gone first half. Back of scoreboard reads Cowboys 6, Seagulls 0.
1: Some good footy being played here. That was a really nice bit of work there from Manly initially, where they got the ball out to Saab. He did a pretty good job in the end. He would have gone into touch if he tried to get around the fullback, and he basically succumbed to the tackle. Then the kick across field. Braden Burns, it was a great take from him. This is a quality game here.
2: Here's Labutt playing it, about 5 shy of the halfway line there. Over on that far side of the field is Burns, who's, I've got to say, been busy. It feels like I've said his name repeatedly in this first half. He flicked the ball out the back, picked up by Lukey, and Lukey's taken in the tackle about 12 metres in from the eastern touchline, 8 inside Manly territory. Here they are going for a run. They flick the pass away. Now it's with Ruben Cotter. He's filled there. Over the top was Liafi, and Namoli Olakau'atu was in there as well. Last tackle off the back of a 43 metre gain. It goes to Clifford, drops her under the right boot, kicks downfield. Underneath it is Saab. They go, who's up above them. He was coming through Talangi. He couldn't get a hand to it. Saab's got it, and Saab to play it 15 away from his own goal line. 6-0. Cowboys lead the Sea Eagles as they shift it out to the left. It's with Lehi Hopewadi. He goes for a run over the 20. He's put down. 21 in from touch, eastern side of the field. 6-0 scoreline. Cowboys leading the Sea Eagles. We do that for Maccas. And with that, 17 minutes of play on the 2-each clock. Oh, I feel like a 2-each. 30 away from their own line. Manly have the football. It's with this time going for a run. Kobe Hetherington, a replacement player, onto the field. He'll play at 21 in from touch. About 15 short of the halfway line. Simpkin goes to Jake Trbojevic. Now Fogarty on Tom Trbojevic. Tom Trbojevic over the 40. He's gone straight through, Tom. Over the 40. Over the 30. Draws and passes. Saab's away. Oh, the Ferrari not needed this time. Saab gets the try. It's 6-4. Cowboys lead Sea Eagles. Kick the cam.
1: I'll leave you the Harvey Norman replay. Just shows this is all Tommy Turbo here. I mean, he looks to me as though he's pretty much back to his best. But he's had a few seasons now where he's had problems with the hamstring. On this occasion, he got the ball. He beat the halfback, I think it was, pretty easily. Then he just galloped into space. And you know what? He timed his pass perfectly to Saab. The fullback was trying to link up between both of them. He did try to cover both of them. But Turbo made sure he committed the fullback well enough, drink water, just enough time to pass the ball on the outside to Saab, make sure Saab had enough space and room. And clearly he's got the pace. He just sprinted away, scores next to the sticks. That's a great try.
6: Well, they've been struggling to go forward early in this game, Manly. I think Cowboys have had the upper end on them. But you see the great blueprint out of their end there, shifting out of their own end, getting to their strike man in Tom Trbojevic, Tolu Kola. And you see Turbo there, just makes Jake Clifford miss one-on-one. And then Jason Saab, one of the great finishers in the NRL with his speed, made the line break before was stopped by Scott Drinkwater, but he gets a nice try there.
2: I've got a Jack Daniels stat for you.
1: Please do.
2: That's Saab's seventh try in his past five games against the Cowboys.
1: Well, I've got a stat here.
6: No way.
1: Jason Saab has now scored 8 tries in 9 games against the Cowboys.
2: Oh, righto, Breen. He's breaking news. I delivered it about 60 seconds ago.
6: Okay. Well, I've got a stat here.
1: What is it?
6: I'm enjoying calling this game with you boys.
2: Here's Fogarty, converts the try. Stop sucking up.
1: Why would you?
2: Shut up. Continuous call time.
11: If someone tells you the new quarter pounder barbecue bacon is here, you don't Macca's walk.
12: Yeah, I'll be right back. Number 43.
11: You Macca's run. Ba-da-ba-ba-ba. Available after 10:30 a.m.
2: Well, you said off the top of the game, boys, I think it was Darryl who said it, you were expecting Tom Trbojevic to be unshackled.
1: Yes.
2: He moved pretty good that way, didn't he, when he got through the line?
1: The longer he stays on the field, Levy, and plays some consecutive games, the better he's going to get. I mean, his problem now, well, and it has been for probably, you know, most of the season, is mentally. Like, yeah. Every time he stretches out in the past, he's always, you know, pulled a hamstring or done something like that. To me, he looks like he's just about ready to explode here, and that was a great break from him. And as soon as he made the break, Levy, none of them could catch him.
2: Yep.
1: You know, he sprinted away from him.
2: It did the confidence the world of good as Paseka runs back into the hit line, runs into a Queenslander, Ruben Cotter, who I thought was the Maroons' best player on the field on Wednesday night, the beaten side, as they go for a run through Hetherington, out towards the 20, middle of the park, they'll play the ball back. The Manly faithful getting into the referee here, trying to appeal for a penalty as Jake Trbojevic goes for a run this time. He takes the tackle, just shy of the 30, they go right to left, it's with Tom Trbojevic. He goes on to Walsh, now way on the outside to Waddell. He's put down on the 40, about 15 in from touch, eastern side of the field. They keep working the short side this time. It's with Walsh now onto Tom Trbojevic. Beat one of the tacklers. He's down the touchline. Tommy's back, Darryl. He's put down by Purge.
1: Yes.
2: He'll play the ball 5 metres in from touch. Into dummy half. Simpkin goes away now to Fogarty. He goes up high. It's a towering kick. It's a big bomb. They're coming through Manly, but back there's Drinkwater. He's as safe as houses, and he'll play it 5 away from his own line. 6-all scoreline. Sea Eagles and Cowboys. Sunday afternoon footy. There's nothing better at Four Pines Park. And I should mention the ground conditions for Ari Homes, New South Wales. Well, there's nothing better. Full house, playing surface in great order, and at the moment we've got a six-all ball game. 20 minutes gone in the first half. They play the ball back. Now here's Taumalolo. He's hitting a good solid tackle. He'll play it 23 away from his own goal line. He'll play the ball back as Marty comes to the left. Now it's in the hands this time of Labor. He takes the tackle on the 30, middle of the park, as Marty goes to the right. It's with Clifford. He gets a kick away outside, inside his own 40, over the head of the winger over on the far side of the field. Opawadi feigns to pass. He skips into the tackle and it'll be made to play at 10 shy of the halfway line. 15 in from the eastern touchline. Six all score line. Darryl, Seagulls, Cowboys.
1: Levy, you mentioned the field there before. You know, in the old days, it was a quagmire. It was a cow paddock, Brookvale, wasn't it? I mean, you're from out that way, aren't you? It was awful. But now, Four Pines, they've done a great job there. It's a really nice field now. It's beautiful and green and very beautiful.
6: Oh, they used to have sand underneath the grass, so really? Heavy, yeah.
2: Darryl, you haven't been the same since your comment about the touch judge.
1: I put myself off a little bit on that one.
2: Five in from touch, western side
1: G'day,
2: of the field.
1: Belinda.
2: Trbojevic goes to acting half. Fogarty onto Homoli Olakau'atu. I just like saying this bloke's name, Homoli Olakau'atu. He's put down in the tackle. 30 metres away from the North Queensland line. Dummy half Simpkin comes to the right. It's with Fogarty. He puts it up high again. Another tester for Drinkwater. They're coming through. Drinkwater goes up high, takes the football before he takes the tackle. Garrick's there with Saab, and he'll play it 11 away from his own goal line. Here's the ball going away now to Talangi. He sends the pass away. Now it's with Chester. Chester, the try scorer for North Queensland. 12 metres away from his own goal line. Purdue acting half, sends the ball away. Now it's with this time Chester. He takes the tackle. He'll be made to play it to Brayden Burns, I should say. 12 away from his own goal line. 19 minutes left in the first half. Six all scoreline. Seagulls and Cowboys. Replacement player Cohen Hess. He's put down in the middle of the ground. 20 away from his own line. Here's Griffin Neen. Same skin complexion as me. We get Burt in a cool room. 30 away from his own line. Dummy half. Marty sends it away to the right. It's with Clifford. He gets a clearing kick away downfield. It's going to split the fullback and the winger. Tommy's back there. Trbojevic has got it. Spins around, runs over the 20 towards the 30. He's taken there by Purdue, and there was one other Cotter, and he'll play at 19 in from touch eastern side. 33 away from his own line. Cooper John, 6-all, Sea Eagles, Cowboys.
6: Well, it really is the battle of the fullbacks at the moment. As you see Homoli Olakau'atu make a half line break on the right edge, but Scotty Drinkwater and Tom Trbojevic both looking really dangerous for both sides here. I think Homoli Olakau'atu may have got hurt here, boys.
1: He's holding his head here. I'm not sure. He's looking for blood. He's hoping for a penalty. I must admit I didn't see anything, but what would I know? The referee's saying, yep, someone's looking at it. Let's have a look.
5: We're doing a HIA.
1: Gets it here. Yeah. Well, he must have hit his head on the ground. I didn't see any arm hit it.
6: Yeah, it looks like he's made contact with the ground.
1: Well, the referee's saying a HIA here, so, I mean, it might be bad luck here for Manly, because if you see him saying that, he'll probably have to go off and spend 15 minutes. I think he'll be all right, but I think he'll be going off.
2: So the referee's ordered him to come infield 10 metres to play the ball as Hetherington goes for a run. He stands there, five shy of the halfway line. 18 minutes left. I just looked up. Where did everybody go?
1: Yeah.
2: There's about 15,000 on the field. There's about 1,000 left. Here's Walsh into the line. Cut-out ball goes out wide to Kohler. Kohler's taken in the tackle about 5 metres short of the goal line. Halfway line, I should say. 12 in from touch. Into dummy half. Walsh goes to Waddell. Waddell running on the spot, then builds up some speed. Runs into the hit line. Takes the tackle. 8 inside Cowboys territory. 23 in from touch. Eastern side. They go back to the short side. Walsh running the football. Links up with Kohler. Kohler's gone straight through. Over the 20. And he's fell there, and right over the top was Chester. Hand over, it was tackle 5.
1: I know he's had a lot of raps on him for a little while here, Joey Walsh, but he just showed why there. He took two players out of the play then and gave an opportunity for Kohler here. He stepped back on the inside of Purdue, beat him, and I thought he was about to gallop into a bit of space, but they did a pretty good job here. I think it's Chester. Was it Chester coming across, or was it Labor? One of the centres grabbed him and stopped him, and he's a bit dirty on himself, isn't it? From Manly, what the hell? What are they doing?
2: Bad mistake, Cooper.
6: Tommy Chester there with the error out of the backfield. After saving that try on Tolu Kohler, the physicality, you know when Manly are right up for the game when their middles are physically dominant? You see the tackle there, Kobe Hetherington and Taniela Paseka. It's a crunching tackle thanks to who?
1: Can you say it the proper way?
2: You're going to use it, you've got to say it properly.
6: I didn't know what the thing was.
1: Crunching tackle.
6: What was it?
1: Crunching tackle.
2: You've got to say it like Rabbi.
6: I thought there was it was a tough tackle, thanks to Ram Trucks.
2: Oh, mother.
1: Boring, you're boring.
2: Hetherington goes into the line. I'll produce one for you, Cooper, and I'll show you how it's done. Yes. 20 metres away from the goal line. Simpkin goes to the left. Now it's with Walsh. Cut out ball, Kohler. Got the ball away out wide. It's Hopper.
25: Hapawati! Hapawati's going to score! The voice went as well. You know why? Because I was going to use a crunching tackle, but it's a crunching try. It's 10-6, kick the cup.
1: Levy, Harvey Norman replay. This kid's got some ability, hasn't he, Joey Walsh? He got the ball there. There was really nothing doing. He's thrown a cutout pass. He's gone straight into the arms of one of his outside backs and completely bamboozled all of them. Went to the number four there, went to Kola. He's tapped it on to Hopewadi, who had a clear run to the line. He's improved the position. That's good football from Manly. They're enjoying themselves here. But the ball from Walsh was a cracker.
6: I love the play that they set up there, boys. Tommy Chester's been coming out of the line a fair bit. They put Taniela Paseka out the back of a block to bring him out. It was the cutout ball straight to Tolu Kola, which created the 2-on-1. But Paseka used as a decoy there just to bring Tommy Chester in tight, thinking he had a big man running at his inside shoulder. A really well set play there from the Manly left edge. Joey Walsh, young player, but
1: you know Joey Walsh.
6: He used to cut me hair. He's me barber, actually. He cut my hair 2 days ago. Shout out to Joey and his studio Barbero.
1: He can't hear you, mate. He can't hear you. He's on the
6: floor. Shout out to his business, Barbero, cutting people's hair on his day off. Well done, dude.
2: Righto, come on, we've got a break in play here.
1: Give it. Lehigh Hopewadi, I've got some stuff here for Jack.
2: Hang on, whoa. Come on, give us one. Crunching tackle.
6: That was a crunching tackle, fellas.
2: That's better.
1: Well said.
6: Thank you,
2: bro. Righto, Darryl, give us your boring stat.
1: Okay, Lehigh Hopewadi, this isn't boring. Last year he made a career best 234 run meters last week.
2: Oh, boring. Last year. We're in 2026.
1: This is another one, you idiot. He scored three tries in his past two games against the Cowboys. Make that four in his past three.
2: And Fogarty's had a shot. He's missed the goal. 10-6 score remains. Seagulls lead. Cowboys continuous call time.
5: If someone tells you the new quarter pounder barbecue bacon is

0: 12, 13 metres away from his own line. Ball goes away to Waddell this time. Rushing up off the line was Reuben Cotter, Griffin Neame and Reid Marnie. So 10-6 scoreline. Sea Eagles lead the Cowboys. Jake Trbojevic goes out the back to Fogarty. He's monstered there by three Cowboys defenders. Oh, he's lost the ball.
1: He's just making a tackle. Do you want challenge? Jake, challenge?
2: Yeah. I think he's dropped the ball. He's almost telling them to challenge. So they're going to challenge.
1: Have you got a captain's challenge? Manly challenging on-field decision of a knock-on.
2: I'll tell you what they are prepared to do. They're prepared to throw the ball about Manly in their own territory then. They spread that then really quickly, and they've done it all
3: year. Looking to determine if there's any stripping action in the tackle.
0: What about the listeners don't miss
3: see,
0: much.
3: Levy,
0: I know you're at the biggest birthday
3: the
0: party, but you've got to stop inhaling helium from the balloons.
3: And when the boys need to determine if there's more than one defender in the tackle.
2: Levy, this captain's challenge is compliments of Harvey Norman. Harvey Norman Super Deals. 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Oh, how good's that? And installation on selected big screen TVs. That's a bonus if you get installation. Hurry, offer ends Sunday at Harvey Norman.
3: Jeremiah
2: and Sunday,
3: Nino
2: guess when that is? That's
3: left.
2: Today. Conditions apply.
3: The
2: get there this afternoon. What's that?
0: It's 25-5. They want to be quick.
2: Well, that's what it's all about. Some Harvey Normans are open till after 25-5.
0: So they're going to get the penalty here.
2: Thank you. Mate, how good is it? That's a good deal, mate. If you can get it installed, mate, like on the wall and stuff.
0: So Garrick takes
2: the
0: tap.
2: On the wall.
4: Is my TV on the wall? I don't have a TV.
0: Come on, back to the footy. 13 short of the halfway line. 15 in from touch. Jeez, the crowd's getting into the ref, wanting a penalty as Holokawatu goes for a run this time.
2: Get him onside.
0: He's put down. 13 away from his own goal line. I think you need to write a written apology to Belinda Sharp off your earlier comment as Brown goes into the line. Walsh turns the ball back inside. It's with Waddell this time.
2: If she did, you know what? That would be a world.
0: Shut up and let me call the football, will you? Just shy of the halfway line. Simpkin goes into dummy half. They go to the left. Hetherington steaming onto the football. He beat through the tacklers. And then he's taken there by Chester over on the far side of the field. 38 away from the goal line. They work the short side. Walsh goes to Kohler this time. Kohler runs back in field. He's taken there by Burns and over the top Purdue. So here they come again, the Manly Sea Eagles. 18 away from the North Queensland line. It's with Fogarty. Turns it inside to Nathan Brown. He's put down about 15 away from the goal line. 21 in from touch. Eastern side of the field. Simpkin goes on to Fogarty. Out the back to Walsh. Walsh dummies goes into the line. He's taken there by three Cowboys defenders. Tackle 4. 9 away from the goal line. Ball is played. They come back to the right. It's with Olakau'atu. Olakau'atu for the line. Outstretches. Scores a great try. The big unit scores his first. He's got another two to come, and the bold prediction will get there for Cooper. Another try to Manly. They lead 14-6. Kick that come.
2: Oh, the Harvey Norman replay's just too big and strong. Anywhere near the line, you know he's going to have a crack himself. And on this occasion, there wasn't enough commitment in the tackle. They went up out of the line. I think it was Jake Clifford. He missed him. Then the centre missed him as well. He just put the arm out. There was about three or four of them hanging off him in the end. Just slams it down. He needs to make that tackle, Jake Clifford. That's a poor miss from him. And Olakau'atu just bounces his way over the top. I think Nanai might have even been one of them. And he just slams it down, outstretches the arm. That's a great try from him.
4: Poor defence from the Cowboys, but it's what Manly can do to you. Like, that we saw from the first try, one-on-one with Jake Clifford with Tom Trbojevic, who makes a long line break. Jason Saab scores. They've just got these big, athletic, powerful boys. Homole Olakau'atu is no different. He takes on three of the Cowboys there, reaches out. That's a great try from Homole. One down, two to get.
0: Sure, certainly was. It's a solo effort by MYOB. Homole Olakau'atu, 7 tries this season, 48 for his career, and the first of potentially 3 today,
2: Levy,
0: according to bold prediction from Cooper.
2: I'm going to make another bold prediction here on the run. Joey Walsh, I haven't seen a lot of him. He's a class act. Have you seen much of him?
4: Yeah.
0: Mate, he's his barber.
2: It's going to be really hard for the other bloke to make his way back into the side.
4: I agree.
2: Because he is a really, really good player. He takes the line on, he's got touches of class, and he's got great vision. It reminds me a lot of, well, dare I say it myself.
0: Oh, he's so humble too, the big man. So humble.
2: No, but he's a good player. Don't you worry about that, champion. He's a good solo performance.
4: You didn't play in the halves, though.
0: Didn't play much first grade.
2: Did you
0: either.
2: Not? did you not watch my Brisbane days?
4: But Daryl, they weren't televised. 1999.
0: Here's Fogarty.
2: DVD.
0: Lining up the kick, moves in, strikes it towards the upright. Oh, it's come off the right upright and into the field of play. No goal. He's having a Barry Crocker with the boot. Jamal. 14-6. Sea Eagles lead the Cowboys. 11 minutes remaining in the first half. Earlier, Daryl, the South Sydney Rabbitohs got a bit nervous for them. Newcastle came back at them. They held on to win by 2 points in the end, but

0: a victory they needed to post as we celebrated Jai Arrow's birthday and obviously raised as much money as we can for Jai, who's battling MND.
1: Yeah, it's a big day for the Bunnies, wasn't it? And they did the right thing by Jai. I'll tell you what it does do. It just condenses the pack of teams running probably between about third and about 12th. There's probably about 4 points between third and 12th, I reckon. It's such a tight contest.
0: So, the ball's going to ground. It's a shocker from Lehi Hopewadi. It ends up in the hands of Tom Trbojevic. Kara's into me in the Gold Coast. She says, geez, Mark, you're a bit fierce today. You've told Gareth to shut up. Yeah, well, Kara, it's very hard to call the football when you've got him interjecting and you're trying to spit out sentences.
1: Oh!
0: My apologies. Here they are now. Manly have got it. 20 in from touch. Western. I must admit, I have enjoyed today after a two-week break. Here's Hetherington going for a run.
1: Why do you get back to work tomorrow? Yes.
0: Yeah, I'm looking forward to
1: I'll be listening to that too. What time are you on?
0: Nice.
1: No, but you go in at 4.30, don't you?
0: Oh, yeah. The alarm goes off at 4:15, Darryl.
1: All right, well, I'll be lying in bed with Gazza.
0: 33 away. Here's Jamal Fogarty. 40-20 attempt inside the 40. Take it on the fly by Drinkwater. He links up with Braden Burns just prior to the 40-metre line. He gets over the 40-metre line, Burns. He's collared there by Nathan Brown. That's one bloke I wouldn't like to play football against, Nathan Brown. And Waddell was underneath and got his ankle caught up in the tackle. He winched in pain as they go for a run through Chester. He crawls his way towards halfway. 14-6 the scoreline read. Sea Eagles and Cowboys. Sea Eagles in front at the moment as they go for a run through to Lungy. He's put down 40 away from the Manly line. They go to the right this time. Chester steaming onto the football. He's taken in the tackle just shy of the 30-metre line. Put six more tackles on tackle four. It was dear Clifford. He goes on now to Bateman. Bateman's had the head shave. Maybe he went to Joey Walsh's barber shop. On the 20-metre line, just right of centre field. North Queensland have the football. They go left to right. It's with Purdue. Steps off his right, looking for support. Takes the tackle. 13 away from the Manly line. 21 in from touch. Eastern side is Marnie. He spirals it away to Clifford. Now Drinkwater plays the front man. It's with Nane. Nane for the line. Good tackle, mate. It was Fogarty. He's 2 metres short of the goal line. They'll play the ball back now as Marnie sends the pass to the middle of the park. Clifford running onto the football. Cohen Hess. He stands there. He basketballs it over the top. Goes to ground. Clifford, he puts a kick into the corner. Taken in the slips by Lehi Hopewadi. And if he gets a chance to score another try, he's got to do better than the previous bow and arrow. And he'll be made to play at 11 away from his own line, Darryl. Yeah. Manly 14, Cowboys 6.
1: Not having a happy game, Jake Clifford. He's missed a number of tackles. On this occasion, he's tried to kick a ball over the top. It actually got knocked by one of the Manly players. And he didn't get the length that he needed there. Probably a good idea, but geez, he didn't do it very well.
0: So here's Ruben Garrick now, just shy of the 30-metre line, right to left, Nathan Brown. I've just noticed a message here from Joel.
1: G'day,
0: boys,
1: Joel.
0: I'm stuck in the car park, level 7 at a core stadium. Been here for 30 minutes and the line hasn't moved. Please, if you can let the listeners know to hurry up and pay before leaving. Love the show. Thank you, Joel. You're obviously in the P1 car park. Good luck. Here they are, just shy of the halfway line. They go left to right. It's with Fogarty. He puts a kick downfield. It's a high one. Back there is Drinkwater. He takes it 6 away from his own goal line. Runs over the 10, skips into the tackle. Taken there by Trbojevic and Walsh. And he'll play it 22 away from his own line. 15 in from the eastern touchline. 14-6. Seagulls lead the Cowboys. And they'll play the ball back eventually now. Just shy of the 30-metre line. Entry report for DP Ben Trbojevic. He's failed his HIA. So Ben Trbojevic won't be back. Here they are now, the Cowboys. They'll play it 35 metres away from their own line. Six more tackles, says the referee. Here's Bateman. He goes for a run over the 40. He stands in the tackle with Jake Trbojevic and Kobe Hetherington.
1: There might be another one here. Oh, no, it's all right. I thought there was a player stayed down for a while there. I thought the referee was going to pull it up and send him off for a HIA, but he's okay.
0: That's my bugbear. When the referee says, go back and play the ball, they go back and play the ball in the exact same spot. Waste of time. Takes all the momentum out of the game. Here's Drinkwater. Pops the ball back inside. Now it's with Labutt. He goes for a run over towards the eastern touchline. Turns the ball back inside to Chester, nearly slides through. He's taken there on the 30. There was a second dig there. Over the top by Ethan Bullimore. They go for a run out of dummy half. Marnie. Marnie's gone straight through. Marnie for the line. Can he get there? Yes. He rolled over and scores. But hang on, we're going to the video referee. I'm not sure, Darryl.
1: Yeah, there's a question mark over whether this is a
2: double
1: movement or not.
2: He reaches out to promote the ball.
1: That's the question there. Like, there's a great tackle from Turbo, but he rolls over here. I think the ball hits the ground.
3: The ball carrying on with defenders in contact does contact the ground. We just now need to assess if there's any momentum in the tackle.
1: Well, I don't think there's any doubt there's momentum in the tackle, but he might reach out with his arm. This is the problem here. He went straight through the meat of the ruck here, Reid Marnie. It was a great tackle from Turbo. He's hit the ground. Oh, I don't know.
4: I'm okay with that.
1: I think I'm okay with it as well. Look, he definitely reaches out with the arm, but I think he's still moving. Well,
3: when the ball carrying arm contacts the ground, it's tucked underneath the torso. As we roll through, Reid Marnie then extends that arm to get to the goal line and ground the ball. This is a double movement. We have a decision.
4: I don't know about that.
0: I don't think it hit the ground.
4: No, I don't think. I think that definitely the elbow hit the ground, but I think the momentum rolls him over, and Turbo, the way he tackled him, he flips over on that side anyway. I don't think he extends it.
1: Reid, I'm going to say this to you, and I'm going to look you in the eye.
4: Yeah.
1: I'm glad I didn't have to make that decision. I think that's a 50-50.
0: You know who had to make that decision?
1: Who?
0: A man who has kahunas. Wyatt Raymond.
1: You sure?
0: Yes, he's sitting in there with his scones and cream. Wyatt Raymond.
1: Well done, Wyatt.
4: Is that the man in the bunker?
0: Yes, Wyatt Raymond.
4: Is he Australian or is it, what's the accent? Is he English?
0: Well, he just sounds posh. What's your name? Wyatt. Where am I talking to you from, Wyatt? I'm on the mezzanine level overlooking my tennis court. He just sounds rich.
4: He
0: Wyatt
4: does.
0: Raymond.
4: He's up there in a tuxedo, tea and scones.
0: Dirty. Actually.
1: Do you relate to Andy Raymond?
4: Yes.
0: No, Dale. You made your debut in a tuxedo, didn't you, on the sideline at Manly for the continuous goal tag?
4: Certainly did.
0: One of the most memorable performances from a sideline I think we've ever had.
1: What game was it?
4: The round one. Can't remember who. Oh, Manly Knights.
0: Manly have the football. Jake Simpkin goes for a run out of dummy half. 14-6. Sea Eagles lead the Cowboys. 6.5 left from the first half. They work the short side. Tom goes for a run. Cut out ball. Lehigh Opawati gets back inside to Kohler. Kohler's put into touch by Purdue.
1: Did you say Purdue?
2: Play the ball here, guys. Where do we want it?
1: Jeez, I'll tell you what, they stacked the blind side there, but they didn't have enough room. There was about five of them in about a 10-metre range. Gave it back to Kohler, who looked like he was going to do something with it, but in the end, you're right, Purdue got him and just lassoed him like a real good cowboy.
0: Did you say Purdue?
1: Purdue lassoed him into touch. He said, yee-haw, cowboy.
0: Actually, I was talking to the great Gordon Tallis earlier. He was out here for another radio station, and if you haven't seen his documentary on Fox, have a look. It is sensational.
1: I love their documentary.
0: But I said to Gordy, and I'll get back to the footy in a sec, I said, I've always known you as this, you know, this big, tough footballer, don't get in his way, you'll bash you, all that sort of thing. But he's got a big heart, obviously a real family man, and I just thought it was a beautiful documentary. Well done to Steve Crawley and the crew at Fox.
1: You know what? He'd still bash you if he could.
0: No, I probably would. 14-6, Eagles lead the Cowboys. Reid Marnie goes for a run out of dummy half, makes a good 12 metres, taken there by Jake Trbojevic and Jake Simpkin. Oh, geez, Ethan Bullimore's in all sorts of problems in back play. I think he's hurt his shoulder by the looks of things. Kick downfield, underneath it is Tom Trbojevic. Oh, he's taken it over the touchline, but it's gone out on the full. As we have a look at the replay of...
1: Ouch. Bit of self-fire here. Came in from Jake Turbo's, hit him sort of in the elbow region.
2: Guys, we're behind the line here, guys.
4: Yeah, it's like a hyper-extended elbow with Jake Trbojevic's shoulder and the elbow of Ethan Bullimore. It's going to be... Ethan. Play through it, but Jesus, that hurts a lot.
0: So Lehigh Opawati runs the ball over the halfway line. 4:50 left in the first half, 14-6 on the Macca scoreboard. Seagulls lead the Cowboys as Olakau'atu. He stands in the tackle. Will he wrestle to the ground? No, he's going to stand there and play it. 38 away from the North Queensland line as Simpkin links up with Hetherington on the short side. He takes the tackle, 20 metres in from touch, eastern side of the field, 23 away from the North Queensland line. Simpkin goes into acting half. They keep working the left. Now it's with Walsh, spins out of the tackle. He's eventually put down over the top, Lukey, and in there was Cohen Hess. 14 away from the goal line. Simpkin spins it out wide. Now it's with Matt Lodge. He goes into the line, stands in the tackle. He'll be put down eventually. He'll take the Nathan Brown. Should say. Where do I get Matt Lodge from? He'll take the tackle. 10 away from the goal line. They come to the right. It's with Fogarty. Dabs a little kick for himself. Back there, the Cowboys. And he'll be taking Neem in the in-goal area. So it'll be a goal line dropout here from North Queensland. 14-6 scoreline remains. Darryl, Seagulls lead the Cowboys. No, not you, Darryl. Cooper, what have you got for us?
4: Well, it's great pressure there from Jamal Fogarty. Very smart kicking game. He saw Scotty Drinkwater just over chase, and last minute, a little hookback rubber towards the post, but Griffin Neem did a good job to get back for a front rower. You get the feeling that Manly are going to build some pressure.
1: You know what?
4: I think Hamole Olakau'atu scores here, boys.
1: Well, you might be right, but they do look dangerous. But I think they've done a pretty good job here,
2: Braden,
1: so far.
2: There's
1: a penalty
2: him
1: here to the Manly side.
0: Yeah, Kohler was pushed out of the way by Braden Burns, so Peter Goff, he spotted it. He said, nah, you can't do that, champion. Yep,
1: pushed him out of the way.
0: Yep. So Opawati will take the tap. Sends it on now to... Geez, he's gone for a run, Bullimore. So whatever was wrong with him, he's okay. He looked like he'd broken his shoulder. That's given the, how much pain he was in. But they come to the right, might have been a, what do they call him, a stinger. So here they are now. Fogarty turns it back inside. Trebojevic, Tom, he takes the tackle. 13 away from the goal line. 3 to play in the first half. Another try here would be nice for Manly. Simkin goes right to left into the line. Brown, now Fogarty. Cutout ball goes out wide to Kohler. Kohler back infield. He takes the tackle. 10 metres away from the North Queensland line. 20 in from the eastern touchline. Simkin goes to dummy half. He goes out the back to Brown. Brown links up now with Fogarty. Fogarty nearly slides through. He beat the tacklers. He's taken there. 5 metres short of the goal line. Tackle 4. Simkin, he goes himself. Tries to duck under them. Can he get there? No. A metre short of the goal line. Tackle 5. Tackle 5. They play the ball back. Acting half-take Trebojevic. Shocking pass. He dabbed a little kick in behind them. And guess who's there? Hamoli Honokawatu of a Welsh kick. Hamoli gets his second try. Cooper Johns. He comes from rugby league royalty. He might be proven to be a genius.
1: Well, he may well be a genius, but time will tell, Cooper. Because as yet you haven't completely proven yourself. Geez, that's a great pickup.
0: Proven himself?
1: No, he has not.
0: He dipped Amoli Olakau'atu for 3 tries. He's got 2.
1: Hasn't proven himself yet. At the moment, he's a loser.
0: No, he's not.
1: I'll tell you something. This kid can play. He picked that up beautifully. It was a shocking pass. It was at his tippy toes. Then he gets the ball, lifts it up, left foot, so they go to the finger. What for?
4: I think it may be a knock-on from Joey Walsh here, boys.
1: I told you he's no good, Cooper.
3: You can see here that the ball strikes the right hand of Joey Walsh before it hits the ground. This then becomes a knock-on. We have a decision.
5: What a horrible day.
0: And you've done it with a hangover.
1: He's unlucky there, Joey Walsh. It was nearly a brilliant pickup, but he knocked it on the Kimbo.
0: So, no try. It'll go back to 14-6. Seagulls over the Cowboys. Obviously, you know Joey Walsh Cooper, but Darryl's right, he can play.
4: Oh, great player. We went to the same... I was actually played rugby union with his older brother, Jack. We went to the same school across the road there from Brookvale over to St. Augustine's College. Union background. Only recently just made the transition to rugby league and signed with Manly, actually. But he's just a really quick learner. I remember Daly Chair Evans used to work with him on his day off all the time, kicking games, just asked all the right questions. Really smart young footballer. And he's going to blossom playing alongside Jamal Fogarty, who's a real student of the game.
0: They come from a great family, Jack and Joey Walsh and their sister Jill, watching up in the grandstand. Here they are, the Cowboys, 33.
1: You know the father, Jimmy
0: Walsh. They come to the left, it's with Bateman.
1: Yannis, his mum. Got a cousin, Jerry.
0: Middle name Lee. They go to the right.
1: Sister Judy.
0: Her Jew goes to Dreamwater.
1: Jane, his wife. Dun, dun, dun, dun,
0: dun. Here they are through Lukey. 15 in from touch. There's 90 seconds left in the first half. Purgy pops the pass inside now to Neem. And he's taken there over the top by Hetherington and Brown. 38 away from the Manly line. They work the short side. Drinkwater goes on now. Taken there is Tom Chester. Good tackle made by Hopewadi. Picking it up out of dummy half goes Drinkwater. Links up with Marty. Marty, put him into a gap. Chester, a good tackle made again by Lehi Hopewadi. Tackle 5. Marty runs the football. He goes back to the right. Drinkwater. Dummy stops. Props. Gives the pass on. Now it's with Marty. Marty, a crossfield kick. Trying to find his outside man. Intercepted by Saab. Oh, if he got away there, he was dangerous, but they got him. Talangi's got him, and he'll play it about 15 away from his own goal line. Oh, Darryl Saab in open space. Look out.
1: Yeah, it was a try if he got away there. You know what? They're not playing too badly here, the Cowboys. I think 14-6 is probably a good indication of the dominance that the Seagulls have had here in this game, but the Cowboys are right in it. They're certainly in it on the scoreboard.
0: So we've got the halftime break coming up for Power Bay. 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Manly have the football, they have the lead, 14-6 with 30 seconds remaining on the Tui's clock as Tom Trebojevic goes for a run. Lehi Hopewadi links up now with Nathan Brown, runs straight at Griffin Neem, who launched himself at him. He plays the ball, 21 in from touch. They go now to Tom Trebojevic, now to Jake Trebojevic. He goes for a run over the halfway line towards the 40, 10 seconds remaining, changeover. And you'd think they'll wind up the clock here, wind down the clock. 3 seconds, 2 seconds. They play the ball back through Bateman. It goes out the back. Brayden Burns has got it.
2: Held
0: and he'll be taken there, and that'll be all she wrote for the first half. So half time at Four Pines Park. It's Manly 14 leading North Queensland 6.
2: Yeah.
0: We'll run you through all of the stats in a moment with Darryl and Cooper. Still to come tonight, that game between Melbourne and the Gold Coast. Team news is through. Cam Munster, he won't back up from Origin. So Tyron Wishart will start in the halves. Hayden Watson joins the bench in 23 for a potential debut. Trent Talau, he'll start at hooker. Harry Grant to the bench. Joe Chan starts in the back row. Alec McDonald to the bench. Manae Watiri is out. And there's a gentleman there with a very long name who's going to start on the wing. And for the Titans, they're 1-19. AJ Brimson playing his 150th NRL game. In the earlier match, here at Accor Stadium, yes, so we've been here for the world's biggest birthday party. We had a victory, of course, to the South Sydney Rabbitohs. They held on to win 26-24 over the Newcastle Knights. But at halftime on the Northern Beaches, it's Manly up 14-6 over the Cowboys. We'll take a break. Be back with a look at the first half action right after this.

0: won't. 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
6: Quickwater turns the ball back inside. They've gone straight through. They're going to score. It's Tom Chester. The Cowboys have opened the scoring. There's a jai arrow, bow and arrow. It's 4-0, kick the gum. Tom Trbojevic over the 40. He's gone straight through, Tom. Over the 40, over the 30. Draws and passes. Sard's away. Oh, the Ferrari not needed this time. Sardi gets the try. It's 6-4. Cowboys lead Sea Eagles.
7: Sipkin goes to the left. Now it's with Wells. Cut out ball. Kohler got the ball away. Out wide and pop away. Oh. That's a crunching try. It's 10-6. Kick the gum.
8: Olakau'atu for the line.
6: Stretches, scores a great try. The big unit scores his first. Another try to Manly.
8: So half-time at Four Pines Park. It's Manly 14 leading North Queensland 6.
9: Across Australia, this is the Continuous Call Team.
10: It is 14 points to 6 at Four Pines Park here, and we're actually at a core stadium where we've been all afternoon for the Jai Arrow celebration, his birthday celebration, which was a beauty, Cooper, wasn't it? It's been a great day out here. 30-odd thousand people here for a good game of football. Ended up 26-24, but we're calling the Manly North Queensland game, and at the moment Manly look to be, well, they look to have the game under control. They're leading by 14 points to 6 at half time, but I wouldn't quite write off the Cowboys. They've looked okay in various times during the first half, but the Manly side, when they turn it on, they're just a good side, aren't they? Olakau'atu, well, he scored one. He had one taken off quite unluckily. Jason Saab scored one, and Hopawadi scored one. Unfortunately for Manly, Jamal Fogarty hasn't got his kicking boots on. They've been reasonably easy kicks. He's only kicked the one from three. For the Cowboys, we saw a try to Tom Chester, which was quite a good try, and a conversion from Jake Clifford. 14-6 at halftime. What are your thoughts?
11: Yeah, well, I agree with exactly what you said there. It's just that it's this pure power of Manly that Cowboys are struggling to contain at the moment. Hamole Okwuatu's been on fire out of the backfield, but the back five, Tom Trbojevic, Jason Saab, Tolu Kola, Ruben Garrick and Lehi Hopewadi, they're just too hard to handle. When they shift out of their own end, create one-on-ones, they just put teams on the back foot. And when you get clean one-on-one for bloke like Tolu Kola, they're just punching holes in them at the moment. Cowboys cannot stop the roll-on of Manly Seagulls. They're not far off at the Cowboys. 14-6 is probably, they're probably lucky to be at that at the moment, yeah, given Fogarty's kicking game and the one taken off from Ola. I think they'd be quietly confident in that sheds if they can turn this second half around for them. They're creating a lot of opportunities, Darryl. It's just they're struggling to execute them into points.
10: They've got some talent, haven't they? And you know, without, of course, Tom Dearden, who's been out for a while, there was talk he might have come back and played in this game, but he didn't, so they've given him another week. I'm not sure what their draw is or whether they've got a bye next week, but he's not playing. But they've certainly got some bite in their attack. With Nanai in the back row, I like Tom Chester, who's, I think, missed a fair bit of football over the last couple of years, but he's just got the brilliant speed. Drinkwater, I'm a little disappointed, and I think he needs to get involved in the game a little bit more. But I believe Braden Burns has had a cracking first half for them. I wouldn't be surprised if they came back and won this game, but Manly at the moment, if they play the same level of enthusiasm they showed in the first half, you would think they would go on and win this game.
11: I agree. Well, they were very unlucky with the Reid Marnie try. They ruled it a double movement. I didn't think it was a double movement. I thought momentum sort of flipped him over, but nonetheless, they are creating a lot of opportunity. And with the class that they have, like you said, Tommy Chester, he's created a couple of line breaks for him now and a few half breaks. They just need to find a way to, off the back of those quick play the balls, get it in the key man's hands. Jackson Purdue, Jake Clifford, but in particular, like you said, Scotty Drinkwater. He's had flashes of brilliance, but he needs to get more involved. He needs to get his hands on the football more, because the more he gets his hands on it, the more opportunities they create.
10: Yeah, I agree. I think he's just been a bit quiet there. I'll tell you, if you listen to the first half call, Joey Walsh, they've had raps on him for ages now, but I haven't seen a lot of him. You obviously know him a lot better than I do, but he's just, to me, he's got tremendous poise, and halves have to have that. I mean, he's happy to take the line on. There's not much of him, but he's happy to go to the line. He's got a great passing game. He's got tremendous vision. He's going to make it in rugby league. He's a very good player. And in my opinion, they're going to struggle to drop him if he keeps playing the way he's playing. They're going to struggle to drop him. They're just seeing a try here that Hopewadi scored. Well, he had his fingerprints all over it, Joey Wozzle. It was a beautiful cutout pass, and they ended up tapping it onto Hopewadi, who scored.
11: Well, Brooks isn't going to be back till about midway through next season. So this.
10: Oh, really?
11: He's done his ACL. So for a young bloke like Joey Walsh to have the confidence on a red-hot Manly side to go, you have basically the end of this season and probably the first half of the next season in this number six jersey.
10: Yep.
11: Show us what you can do. And he's alongside some classy players.
10: He just looks a good player.
11: Yeah. You look at his strengths. He's got a strong kicking game, but he doesn't have to really do too much of the kicking because you've got Jamal Fogarty there. He's got a really strong left foot step, and he's strong for a young fella. But like you said, it's his passing game and his decision making which separates him from a lot of other young players who probably develop that as they get older.
10: Yeah.
11: He's all class, and he's going to combine really well with Fogarty and Tom.
10: And he's a good hairdresser.
11: Right, and if you need a haircut, go down to his shop, Barbera.
10: How much does he charge?
11: Well, so it's usually $60.
10: $60.
11: But one of the other barbers, I played him for double or nothing in a game of FIFA in soccer yesterday, and I lost. So I had to pay $120.
10: Jeez.
11: Yeah.
10: So is that the normal price for a haircut in men?
11: These days, that's how expensive haircuts are. These gone to the $20 haircuts, Daryl.
10: Not in the Shire. Then,
12: I've got one word for you, Cooper.
10: Elitist.
12: Negotiate.
11: Well, it's not. You can't barter with barbers.
12: But if I go to the hairdresser, look, I've got nothing, and they charge $30. I say, come on. And they go, okay, make it $20.
11: Yeah, but I got a lot more hair to manage. You know what I mean?
12: How often do you go for a haircut?
11: 2.5-3 weeks every time.
12: What?
11: Yeah.
12: You're so vain.
11: Beautiful. No, because it grows quick. don't be jealous here, boys.
10: I'm jealous. As soon as you say it grows quick, I'm jealous.
11: Talking about my
10: comes from my heart.
12: Hello, prostate. boy. 14-6, Manly leading North Queensland. Hey, I need an update from the P1 car park here at Accor Stadium. Are there people still waiting? 0460 873 873. It sounded like a nightmare trying to get out. Big crowd out here today for obvious reasons. And if you're wondering why we're talking about Accor, we're calling the Manly game from the commentary box at Accor Stadium because we've been out here for the world's biggest birthday party. So. Let us know where you're tuning in, 0460 873 873. You can email us via the websites as well. Don't call, we can't put you to air because we're calling the football. But at the moment, 14-6, Manly leading North Queensland.
10: You reckon Jai Arrow'd sleep well tonight? I reckon he'll be in bed before his little girl.
12: He'll be pooped.
10: But he's had a big day.
12: Yeah,
10: he's
12: huge.
10: He's been taken from pillar to post. I would imagine he's done the rounds of radio stations, TV station, whatever. But what a champion bloke he is. I mean, it's a great tribute to him. 30,000 people turned up here for this game today. And hopefully they've raised a lot of money for him.
12: Absolutely.
10: As we said all the afternoon, he's going to need a lot of money.
12: Now, I've got to mention this, boys. Thank you, Daryl, and I echo everything you just said. The season's heating up and all roads lead to the 2026 Grand Final returning to Sydney. Well, returning to Sydney, it didn't go anywhere, did it? That was always
10: is this played. An ad from COVID?
12: No, it's from the NRL. I don't know who's writing the scripts, but returning to Sydney. Witness the pinnacle of the NRL and NRLW Telstra Premiership after a long, grueling season of hard work and determination. This is the climactic face-off you've been waiting for. Elite teams, epic plays and moments that turn stars into legends. Don't miss your chance to be at Accor Stadium live on Sunday, the 4th of October, my birthday. Secure your seats.
10: Happy birthday, Levy.
12: NRL.com/tickets. Not until October, Daryl.
11: What do you want?
12: Hey?
10: What do you want for your
11: present?
10: Birthday?
12: What do I want?
11: Yeah, like, do you get...
10: We're going to dig in here.
12: What, you're going to buy me a present?
11: I'll get you something if you want.
12: Tear it up.
10: You'll be what? Calling that, and you'll call it well, too. That's your present.
12: Well, being I don't know. I've got a few people nipping at my heels, Darryl.
10: Being in the midst of greatness. Who's going to be stabbing
12: Mike
10: you in
12: and
10: the back?
12: Chris. Well, Tomo will be calling it for nine, but Mike and Chris, you know, they're very, very good. Nipping at my heels, wanting the gig.
10: Who would you be more worried about, Chris or Mike?
12: Mike.
11: Chris might be happy about that.
10: You said that pretty quickly.
11: Ooh. Yeah. We'll ask you again. We'll ask you again and take your time a little bit more.
12: Okay,
11: just how you re-listen. Yeah. Who are you more worried about?
12: Mike.
11: Okay.
12: We'll take a break, back with the second half right after this.
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6: Thanks, Steve. Appreciate it.
5: Joel says we haven't moved. A contentious call team care would solve the issue. It's chaos from Joel. Yeah. Still stuck in P1. Time for the Rabbitohs to move to Allianz. Cheers and go south from Big Izzo. Hear, hear. Come on the Cowboys. And a few people here suggesting, Cooper, you buy some clippers from Harvey Norman and cut your own hair. You won't have to pay 120.
7: I can't do that. Don't trust myself, because I've got to shave the sides here, just sort of fade it in.
5: I've got a challenge.
7: Yeah.
5: I want Joey Walsh to come into the studio and cut the continuous call team's hair. Righto.
8: Okay. I'm not paying 60.
9: You just want a free promotion?
8: Yeah, absolutely.
5: It's a contra deal.
8: Mate, I get it done at Cronulla. I pay, I think, $25. And yeah, it's a brilliant job. It might be Max Samrani's brother who does it at Willowair Bay.
5: Jordan Samrani.
8: Yeah, we're the one of the Samranis. Max, Jordan, Billy.
5: He's an expert.
8: Wasn't there a Max there? He might have played for Canterbury when I was there. If you're listening, Max, get out of here.
5: By the way, if your comment about the Dutch judge needing to grow a set doesn't make the carve up, I'll be very disappointed.
8: Oh. No, it should. I mean, it's an outstanding...
5: For those people that missed it in the first half, Daryl Roman, the big man, has called in our 40th anniversary for the touch judge to grow a set and make a decision. Funny that the touch judge was Belinda Sharp. Here's the restart of play. We're underway for the second half. 14-6, Sea Eagles lead the Cowboys.
8: What have I got to put up with?
5: As Cohen Hess brings the ball back. I'm still laughing. Just shy of the 20-metre line. They spread it out to the left this time with Bateman. He takes the tackle, 23 metres away from his own line. Amoli Olakau'atu, who scored two tries, had one taken off him. They go for a run this time through Nane. Over the 30-metre line, 21 in from touch, eastern side of the field. Marnie links up with Neem, and Griffin goes for a run, put down on the 40. So 10 shy of the halfway line, tackle four. Marnie back to the middle, drink water out the back, Purdue. Now on to Chester. He rushed up Hopewadi, read him in a good tackle with the assistance there of Ethan Bullimore, who shook off a shoulder problem in the first half. And now Chester's holding onto his face. He's slow to his feet. He'll play it on tackle five. Jeez, talk about, that's a decision that's nearly posthumous.
8: Yeah, I mean, it's what they do every... They all do it. Every club does it. They stop, they wait for the video to have a look at it.
5: I don't like it. You know what? It's fair dinkum soccer. That's what it's become.
8: It is.
5: Stay down, get a penalty. I don't like it.
8: And I don't either. And I don't like that bloke rolling around on the field and rolling up the tunnel. Whatever he does, up the grandstand.
5: Rolling up the tunnel.
10: You love that sports bet commercial.
8: It's a great ad.
5: So through the hands they go, out wide. Now it's with Drinkwater. Oh, rushing up off the line is Reuben Garrick. Got him ball and all. Wrapped him up there with Simpkin. So 19 away from the Manly line. 21 in from touch, eastern side. Here's Griffin Neem. Runs it straight and hard at Brown. He's put down in the tackle. Over the top is Hetherington. 30 away now. Marty comes to the right. Purdue turns it back inside to Lukey. Lukey's taken there with Joey Walsh, our new bar. Barber on the continuous call team. Bullymore's in there as well. 28 away from the goal line. Marty comes to the right. Purdue back towards the centre looking for support. Bateman was outside him, but he takes the tackle. 20 away from the Manly line. Now it's with Bateman. On now to Clifford. He got the pass away to Hess. Hess is still going. He flicked the ball out the back, but into the hands of a player in the wrong jumper. Reuben Garrick's got it, Darryl. So Manly have got the football 10 away from their own line. 3 minutes gone, second half. 14-6, Sea Eagles lead Cowboys.
8: Yeah, he looked dangerous then, didn't he, Cohen Hess? He almost burst through there, and he's tried to pop the ball out the back, and there are a number of Cowboys players, but unfortunately there's also a few Manly players there, and it was the centre who picked it up there, Reuben Garrick, and they've just given it up meekly there. I mean, they look dangerous there for a smidgen.
5: So Mark's listening to us as well on the text line. He's listening in Canberra. He says it's very, very cold for our 2CC listeners. As Walsh goes to dummy half, here's Bullimore this time. Evaded one before he's collared there by Lukey over the top with Hess. Simkin goes left to right. Now it's with Jamal Fogarty. Now there's a towering kick downfield. Underneath it is Drinkwater. Oh, little bubble, but he held onto it. He runs up towards the 40. Simpkin launched himself at him, and Nathan Brown said, come here, you're not getting past me, champion. So he'll play the ball back now, 35 away from his own line. Middle of the park is Burns. He runs it straight into the tackle there of Simpkin. Brown was in there, and over the top is Hetherington. He'll play the ball back. They go right to left. Now it's with the Talangi. He gets to halfway. Taken there by Homoliola Kawatu. Fogarty. Nathan Brown's in another one.
8: He's going been good, everywhere, Nathan Brown. Hasn't he? He's done more defence than he normally does.
5: Here's Hess on to Neem. Neem went straight through. He takes the tackle. 33 metres away from the Manly line as Marnie goes to Hess. Good start here. Now away to Hill and Lukey. Hill and Lukey's gone straight through. He runs at Trbojevic, and Trbojevic gets him to the ground. Tackle five. They're five in from touch. Western side, 12 away from the goal line. Drinkwater dabs a kick up high towards the goal line. Plucked out of the air, Clifford, but he's short of the goal line. It'll be a changeover. A changeover, Cooper. 4 minutes gone, 14-6. Manly leading North Queensland.
7: Well, they've come out firing, the Cowboys, in this second half. Much better use of the football. We see how they're just creating one-on-ones with their big men. We saw Cohen Hess nearly go over earlier at set, and then they just use Hill and Lukey there, just creating one-on-ones on the edges. They've come out with a fire in their belly. They're going to have to lift a little bit of the amount of Seagulls to counter that.
5: So Jason Saab nearly ran straight over the top of Zach Laybutt. Simpkin from acting half links up now with Opawati. Griffin Neem rushed up off the line, grabbed him, put him to the ground. 13 away from his own line. Simpkin from dummy half again. Links up with Brown this time. Brown running back towards the eastern touchline. He's taken there by Lukey and Neem. They put him on his back. 23 away from his own line. Middle of the park. Four Pines Park, the venue today at Brookvale, is Fogarty. Links up with Tom Trbojevic. Now on to Garrick. Garrick's taken there and cut in half by over the top Laybutt. Down low is Clifford. So 31 away from their own line. Inside the 30. It's kick away on tackle five, Fogarty. Downfield it goes. Bounces just shy of the 30 into the bread basket there of Drinkwater. He runs it over the 30. Throws the pass. A long one to Brayton Byrne standing in the middle of the park. Trying to push past Kohler. Kohler's got him. He wrestled his way free before he's taken there by our Barber Walsh. And he'll play at 20. Make that 10 in from touch western side. 12 shy of the halfway line. Chester, he's been good. He goes for a run. Takes the tackle. Five shy of the halfway line. 6 minutes gone. Second half. 14-6. Seagulls lead the Cowboys. Outstretched there was Talangi. He's got the football. He takes the tackle. 21 in from touch over on that far side of the field. Marty comes back to the middle. It's with Bateman. Bateman straight up the middle of the park. He's grabbed there around the waist by Jake Trbojevic. Gave him a hug, Jakey boy. 35 away from the Manly line. Ball played back again. They appealed for a penalty. Referee said play the football. Purdue. Short ball away to Hess. Hess reverses his way into Jake Trbojevic. Four Manly defenders get into the ground. Tackle five, says the referee, Peter Goff. 21 away from the goal line. They go to the left. Back to the right this time. It's with Purdue. Tackle five. Dabs a little kick in behind them. Ricochets off the leg. Six more tackles. Purdue's got it. 20 away from the goal line. So the tackle count restarts. 20 away from the Manly line. Here's Drinkwater. Looking for an opening. He's grabbed there by Olakau'atu. He's put to the ground 15 metres away from the goal line. Still 14-6. Seagulls lead the Cowboys. All G's hit of a forward pass. Went to Neem. Oh, one-on-one strip by Homoli Olakau'atu. Did he knock the ball on, though?
8: Well, I thought he did. I thought when he stripped the ball came free, hit the ground, and he picked it up.
5: Geez, I thought that was a knock on, Darryl, but the referee said no. So Manly have got the football. Have a look at the replay here, Cooper. Tell me what you think. One-on-one strip. That's a knock-on, isn't it?
7: Oh, you would think so. He's ripped it out of Griffin Neem one-on-one, but it's hit the ball. It's hit the ground going in the full direction. Now, they've pulled them up multiple times before. He's got away with one there, Homola.
8: He's having a game here. Brown. Nathan Brown's having a game for him. He's spending a bit more time on the paddock than he probably normally does. And at the moment, he's cranking.
5: 14-6. Sea Eagles lead the Cowboys. Ball goes out the back, taken there by Hopawati before he's dived upon by Brayton Burns. He'll play at 10 shy of the halfway line. Now a penalty. Geez, I tell you what, who's refereeing this game? The touch judges or the referee? He makes the decisions that late.
8: Well, I mean, the players are playing a role in it too, Levy. They're all staying down. Let's have a look here.
5: Yeah, it was high.
8: It was probably high, but geez, I'm not sure there was a great deal of force in it. Anyway, he's copped it. He's got the penalty. And he's got what he's looking for.
5: So Fogarty saying, where do I kick it from? Billy Moore to get behind him.
8: Take your time.
5: It's getting dark here at Accor Stadium. In fact, it's getting dark right across Sydney.
8: You know what, Lee? It's probably getting cold outside. We're lucky we're inside here because it's not cold in this box, is it?
7: No, it's not. It's cold outside, though, too. We had a swim this morning.
8: Did you? Freeze. Well, that's why it's cold. You had a swim, you idiot.
7: But it was cold before I hit the water.
8: Okay, good call.
5: Darryl can't afford that. Shrinkage. Nathan Brown goes left to right, away
8: that's
5: on the
8: no
5: outside.
8: No difference to me, Levy. Hello, prostate.
5: They can tackle 33 metres away from the goal line. Simpkin goes to the right. It's with Fogarty. Foggy's taken there in the tackle. 25 metres away from the goal line. Simpkin comes back to the open side. It's with Brown this time. Brown goes into the line. Links up with Walsh. Rushing up off the line was Lukey. He got the pass away. Now it's with Bullymore. Bullymore goes for a run over the 20. Straightens up. Gets to the 10. Brought down. Good tackle made by Purdue. 9 metres away from the goal line. He's taken out a dummy half. Six more tackles. Purdue got the pass away to Tom Trbojevic. Tom Trbojevic for the line. He's short. He's short of the goal line. 3 metres short. He'll play the ball back now. Tom Trbojevic plays it into dummy half. Kohler goes long to Jake Trbojevic. Now away to Nathan Brown on two. Now taking the tackle here is the 10, Kobe Hetherington. 5 metres away from the goal line. They go to the right. It's with Fogarty. Fogarty got it on two now. Hamaliola Kawatu. He's written a good tackle there by Leigh Button-Neem. 3 metres short of the goal line. They come back to the centre. It's with Fogarty. Tackle three. He got the short ball away to Hetherington. He stands in the tackle 5 metres away from the goal line. Cohen Hess was there up to the task. They play the ball back. They come to the left this time. It's Fogarty onto Tom Trbojevic. Tapped on there by Kohler, but it's been knocked on.
6: Okay, clock's on.
8: They handled them pretty easily there, the Cowboys. No, they didn't. They threw a bit at them, but the Cowboys handled it pretty well there. They're right in this game, Levy. It's 14 points to 6 in favour of Manly here. They threw a little bit, I thought, then at the Cowboys, but the Cowboys handled it pretty well. I'll tell you what they have done. When they're up in Manly territory, say in the Manly 20-metre zone, the Cowboys' defence is really compressed. And Manly are exactly the sort of side who can take advantage of that because they're not afraid to throw it wide early. I'm sure they've noticed that. We'll wait and see what happens when they do get up the other end. But here's the Cowboys in their own 10-metre line.
5: Well, we've got a quick break. Anthony's listening in Bondi, listening in for your great call. Levy, Big and Cooper. Oh, he's in Koh Samui, Thailand, by the ocean. Oh, yeah. 30 degrees. Keep up the great work as they go for a run. The Cowboys. Oh! Jeez, upending tackle put on his back over on that far side of the field was Nano. They come back to the middle this time. It's with Hess. Hess tried to evade the tackle. He'll play it on the 30. 20 in from touch, eastern side.
6: Tackle three.
8: He had to go to the side. There were three blokes lying on the ground.
5: So here's Griffin Neen now. Links up with Purdue. What are your thoughts on this Purdue, Darryl and Coops?
8: Well, I think he's a good player. They tell me he's a 5'8". That's where he wants to play, and that's where he's playing today. Personally, I prefer him in the centres. I like him with a bit more room to move.
5: Here's Bateman. He had a bit of room to move. Got it onto Clifford. Now away on the outside. It's with Leibut. Leibut stands in the tackle. He's put down. I interviewed his grandmother, Zach Leibut. She's just made the Commonwealth Games team as a lawn bowler.
8: Really?
5: Here's a kick downfield by Jake Clifford. Underneath it is Tom Trbojevic. Oh, he got caught under the lights there, Tom. I think he lost the football, but he got a hold of it. And he takes the tackle over on that far side of the field. Five in from touch. 14-6. Cooper Seagulls lead the Cowboys. 11 gone in the second half for Maccas and Tuitts.
7: Well, Manly's looking good when they got the ball in their hands, but the fast-moving line of Cowboys, their defence, their line speed, they're doing a really good job against the Manly team at the moment with how legit they were in the first half, but the Cowboys look desperate in the second half. They know that they need to score. I think the next team that scores wins the game, and I think they're very desperate to get this first try after the second half.
5: Here's Simpkin going to your man, Darryl Brown. He throws the pass away to Fogarty, turns it back inside to Tommy Turbo. Up over the halfway line he goes. He's put down by Hess and Bateman. They play to the middle of the park, tackle five, left to right, Fogarty. He puts it onto the right boot, kicks downfield. Underneath it is Drinkwater, takes it nine away from his own goal line. He skips over the 10, skips into the tackle. He's wrestled to the ground by Walsh. Tell you what, he's not afraid, Walsh. He'll throw himself at anybody. Now 22 away from their own line. Here's Burns this time going for a run. Bullymore's got him with the assistance of Kohler, just shy of the 30. Right of centre field, they go back to the middle. Taking the tackle this time is Talangi. He's wrestled to the ground by two Manly defenders. In there was Bullymore and Brown again. Here's a good run from Chester, straight and hard. Up towards the halfway line, three short of that line. He'll play it back on tackle four, 14-6. Manly leading North Queensland as Bateman, he skips into the tackle, gets it out the back, now into the hands of Drinkwater, stops, props, goes again. He evaded one, still going Drinkwater, and he's brought to the ground on tackle five. So they're about 35 metres away from the goal line. Manly's into the field, Purdue. He drops it onto the right boot. It's a high kick. Lehigh Hopewadi comes forward. It's batted back into the hands of Brown. Brown's got it. I think the Cowboys got a hand to it, so Manly have got it now. Darryl, 10 away from their own line. They lead 14-6. That's on the Macca scoreboard.
8: He did a good job to get back there, Brown, to save the day there, because that was dangerous, that ball bouncing around a little bit. But no one's taken control of this in the second half. 14-6 was the halftime scoreline. That's in favour of the Sea Eagles. But in the second half, neither side's really taken control. When you look at it, I mean, they both won 9 and lost 7 games this season, these two sides. And at the moment, they look very evenly matched.
5: 1 hour, 5 minutes to get from level 7 to the ground floor. P1 car park, never again, says Charles, as Olakau'atu. He's got the football. He's got it 12 metres in from touch. Oh, he was taken high. He's holding onto his face, the big unit. We play 12 shy of the halfway line. Brown goes for a run this time. They're making plenty of noise on the northern beaches. He's put on his back. He'll play the ball back. Cooper will no doubt be going to link up with some of his mates after this game on the northern beaches. Or maybe, given what he said about his new girlfriend Poppy on the show today, maybe some flowers and some jewellery for her. Here's the ball taken by Burns. Coffee. Runs over the 20. He's hitting a good tackle by Walsh and over the top. Bullymore. Cooper, anything to add?
7: Yeah, look, I don't know about chocolate.
5: Thanks very much. Ball goes away to Chester this time. Runs to the 30.
8: Quite happy with jewellery. Oh. Mate, go the chocolates round.
7: I'll have a gift for her when she comes over tonight.
5: Behave yourself. Poppy, if you're listening, he's won about 5,000 on the punt today, so I think some jewellery and some flowers at the least he can do. Here's a clearing kick out of dummy half from Marnie over to the far side, a 40-20 attempt. It's going to take a sharp left and go into touch. About five shy of the 20-metre line. Not a bad option from Reid Marnie. 14-6 score remains. Darryl, Sea Eagles lead the Cowboys.
8: Good play, Reid Marnie. I mean, he's been around for a little while now. He's been the Bulldogs. Where'd he go after that? But then he's gone up to the Cowboys. This is a really nice kick from him. He's found touch. And unfortunately for him, it's about 5 metres short of being an outstanding kick. They're still going to get in there and defend, but they're doing it reasonably well here, the Cowboys. They're right in it.
5: And just an injury report for DP out of the earlier game. We're here at Accor Stadium. Ewan Aitken reported a shortness of breath at halftime. They've conducted some tests, and while they ruled out a serious issue, he didn't return to the field. Wayne Bennett post-match said he's had a virus this week. He thought he could play. The doctors thought he could play. They medicated him a little bit. He got out there and all of a sudden his heart was racing. We got him off as soon as we realised he had a bit of a problem, but he's fine now. So injury update there for Ewan Aitken. Not so much an injury, but more a medical report for Deed. 14-6, Sea Eagles lead the Cowboys. 15 gone in the second half. On the northern beaches at Brookvale, as Walsh goes into the line, throws the ball to Tom Trbojevic. Now Kohler gave the big don't argue on Chester. He's grabbed there by Lukian Purdue. 10 in from touch. Bullymore spirals it away to Jamal Fogarty. Flying through is Tom Trbojevic. Back there is Drinkwater. Tommy's got it. Trbojevic has got the football. Links up with brother Jake. He gets a kick away. Ricochets off the legs of Talangi. Six more tackles. So Manly, they get another chance here, Darryl.
8: Jakey thinks he's a genius. He took the six again, arm waving. It was beautiful stuff from Jake. Here they come, Manly. I think this might be the set for them.
5: He'll be saying to his halves, kicking. How hard is it?
8: Simple.
5: The ball is played by Liafi. It goes from Simkin now to Fogarty. Fogarty goes into the line, takes the tackle. Lukey's over the top with Cotter as well. Six away from the goal line. Another six more tackles from the referee. They go long now. It's with Brown. Brown onto Trbojevic. He throws the pass away to Walsh. Walsh slides through. Threw the ball out the back. Goes to ground. Saab's on it. Saab takes the tackle. Five in from touch. So tackle one. 14-6. They're just going to play it simple here, I would have thought, Joey Walsh. He got a little bit flashy there. Five in from touch. Saab plays it. Walsh. He delivers the ball away to Homoli Olakau'atu. He beat one. Beat two. Still going. He's got support outside here, but he's lost the football.
6: Clock's on.
8: Well, that's a bad play from Homoni Olakau'atu, because he had an opportunity there. He's holding his hand or his wrist here. He's gone back the blind side and he's just fumbled the ball as he tried to pop it over the top to the winger there, but the ball's come free. I mean, even the play before from Joey Walsh, he's been really good today. It was a desperate play. They didn't need to do it. I think they're getting a bit frustrated here, man.
7: I think they can't score. They're overplaying their hand. There was only tackle one and Joey Walsh tried to throw the ball out. Then they had a good opportunity to just send Homoli Olakau'atu forward, get him a quick play the ball, get to the back end of their set. But I think they've missed the shot clock here.
6: Tom's not packed
5: in. Manly's been pinged, okay.
8: You know what, we've seen that a couple of times, Levy, this weekend, and I'm happy for it to happen, because in the past they didn't utilise it. Every time the buzzer went, he just didn't never give anyone a penalty. I mean, teach them a lesson.
5: Suggestion for you, Cooper, from Kevin.
7: Yep.
5: Chinese feed, chocolates, and let her control movie roulette for the night.
7: I like that. I love a Chinese feed. Mongolian lamb.
5: Oh, yes, please. Bit of San Choi Bao.
8: Mate, we
5: Sardé
8: had,
5: combination.
8: I really like that. Ruben, you know what worries me about Sardé combination?
5: What's that?
8: Too much onion.
5: No, you've got to say no onion, Darren. Sardé combination, no onion. Otherwise, I just fill it with onion. I'm all over these Chinese restaurants. And as a big unit like you, Daryl, I know the tricks of the trade. 20 in from touch. Cowboys have got the football. Terrible play, the ball by Lukey. Into the line they go. Here's Clifford. Short ball away. Now it's with Nane. Nane got away from them. Good tackle made by Jamal Fogarty. Attempted the one-on-one strip. Just shy of the 20-metre line. 15 in from touch. Labor links up with Drinkwater. He throws the ball away. Now it's with McKaylee. McKaylee's got it and he's brought to the ground. Tackle 5-10 away from the Manly line. So they go from one end of the field to the other. Drinkwater short ball. Cotter back to Drinkwater. It's been touched there by Manly. Picked up by Talangi over on the far side. He stands there. So tackle count restarts. North Queenslander on the attack. They'll play the ball back. Now it's with Nane. He plays it. Now it's with Carmelolo. Steps off his right. Goes into the line. Carrick's there with Jake Trbojevic. 3 metres away from the goal line. Cowboys have the football. Marnie, he sends it away now to Purdue. Plays the front man, McKaylee. Redden a good tackle by Brown Day Lamp down low. Six more tackles, Marnie. Marnie, it's been batted down again. Six more tackles, picked up by McKaylee. Picked up by Purdue. Purdue running the football. Links up with one of his teammates out wide and he's brought to the ground about 3 metres away from the goal line. They'll get to their feet and play it through Clifford. Marnie into dummy half. He sends the pass away to Cotter. Cotter links up with Drinkwater. He goes on now to Brayton Burns, good tackle. Lehigh Hopewadi around the bootlaces. 10 away from the goal line. Into dummy half chest to Drinkwater. Drinkwater stops, props, runs away from them. Goes away to Lukey. Lukey spinning in the tackle. He's brought down. He's a metre short, half a metre short of the line. Tackle two. Burns from dummy half. Burns spirals his way over the line and scores. And a little bow and arrow for Jai Arrow. So they score here, North Queensland. It's 14-10 with a kick to come.
8: We'll leave you the Harvey Norman replay here. It just shows they're starting to get on top here, the Cowboys. That was a really nice set from them there. I know they had a number of six agains gone their way there, but it's just a pretty poor bit of defence work there from mainly the back rower here for the Manly side. He went the wrong way, Ethan Bullimore. He got caught up there. He was marking up, and in the end, he just went the blind side, Brayden Burns. He's had a very good game, Brayden Burns. He's been really good for the Cowboys. Gone over and scored the try, done the Jai Arrow. Pulling the arrow out and just shooting it into the air. And they're right back in the game here. He kicks this goal, 14-12, 20 minutes to go. Buckle up.
10: Geez, they're coming home strong, aren't they? I love how they play their footy, their whole style. Offloads, ad-lib footy. That's when the Cowboys are at their best. They're throwing the football around, getting the ball. We said it in the first half. Scott Drinkwater wasn't involved. But this second half, he's come out. And he's been in everything, Scotty Drinkwater. Instrumental in that try just then. But I thought the Manly defence, they did a pretty good job up until that point, but just a lapse in concentration with Brayden Burns, a dummy half.
8: Yeah, it's poor play from them. Cooper, that's exactly what's happened. Scotty Drinkwater is at his best when he plays either half or 5/8. Like, gets in there and does a bit of ball playing. Well, that's starting to happen now. He's running sideways, pulling players onto the ball. He's doing a really, really good job here. And I think the alarm bells should be starting to ring here for Manly. They're in a bit of trouble here.
5: That's his seventh try in seven games for the Cowboys, thanks to Jack Daniels. Here's Clifford, rocking backwards and forwards. Moves in, strikes it towards the upright. It's another shocker. Away to the left, no goal. 14-10, scoreline remains. Seagulls lead Cowboys 19 to play second half. You're listening to the continuous call team.
9: If someone tells you the new Quarter Pounder barbecue bacon is here, you don't Macca's walk.
11: Yeah, I'll be right back. Number 43.
9: You Macca's run. Ba-da-ba-ba-ba. Available after 10:30 a.m.
5: Just that in the background there, number 43. I was at a RSL club during the week having dinner. Yep. And they call your number and you go and get your food. Mm. And my number was 43 and I've just had a bad memory. Someone pinched my food.
10: No way.
5: Someone walked up and said they had 43.
8: Did you pay for it?
5: I paid, so I've gone up to the little bistro area. I was sitting in the tab area. Yeah. I've gone up to the bistro to get number 43, just a schnitzel and some veggies.
8: Yeah.
5: Oh, someone's already picked it up. I said, excuse me, I got 43, hello? It was filthy.
10: Did they find it?
5: No, they didn't. They just made me another one. But anyway, who does that? Goes and pinches someone's food.
10: Who was in checking the number?
5: Oh, I don't know. Anyway.
8: I was robbed. Did they have veggies and stuff with it or just chips?
5: Oh, geez, I'll tell you what, I'm glad they made it again. Geez, it was nice. There was some Diane sauce. I don't know who Diane is, but I love Diane.
10: She lives next to me.
5: Excuse me?
10: She lives next door to me.
5: I thought you were one dog, one bone with Poppy, bro. Just short of the 30-metre line, here's Reuben Cotter going for a run. He takes the tackle, just shy of the 40-metre line, left of centre field. Sonny Luke, I note, onto the field. He comes back to the centre. It's with McKaylee out the back, Purdue. Oh, Purge, who's taken in a high tackle by Kohler. This is a bad
12: one. Back on his feet, but...
8: Yeah, I think he's all right. Kohler's got a grin on his face. I mean, he came in. They're falling apart a little bit here, Manly, and a couple of circumstances are going against them here. Ooh. He's hitting with his shoulder in the head there. That is bad enough.
5: He might be in a bit of trouble here, Darryl.
8: That could be. He might get a suspension out of this. Well, I would have thought he might have even gone to the bin, but he's got straight up, Purdue. Purdue's starting to run into this game. I think he's enjoying the involvement of Drinkwater as well. Him and Drinkwater together could be dangerous.
5: So Cowboys take the tap on the 30. Manly into the field. Oh, there's an upending tackle by Jake Trbojevic. Wasn't past the horizontal, according to the referee. They play the ball. Luke links up with Taumalolo. Now onto Clifford. That's a poor pass.
8: He's had a shocker today.
5: That's a shocker.
8: I think Clifford's had a pretty good season, but geez, that's a bad play. He's missed a number of tackles today, and there he just had to be. Mate, if you're playing halfback, you've got to be a bit smarter than that. He's just passed the ball when he didn't. He shouldn't have. Didn't need to.
5: Standing in front of him.
13: Yeah, that's a real lapse in concentration, isn't it? Especially given the context of where they are in this game. They're just starting to wrestle with some momentum back, and then first tackle down attacking the Manly Seagulls try line. The forward pass like that, you can't be doing that.
5: 14 to 10, Seagulls lead the Cowboys. 17 minutes left in the second half at a packed Four Pines Park. It's getting eerily empty here at a core stadium.
8: There's not many here.
5: They come in late, Darryl. Dummy half Simkin goes to Walsh. Oh, Walsh nearly got through. He'll play it, 33 away from his own line, 15 in from touch, western side of the field. Simkin goes away on the outside to Liafi.
8: He's a unit, Liafi, isn't he? He's a big boy.
5: They'll take the tackle now. Six more tackles, says the referee. Here's Bully Moore. Steps off his right, goes into the line. Sonny Luke's there with Taumalolo. Five short of the halfway line, tackle one. Simkin to the right, Fogarty. Now Olakawatu, he will take the tackle. Just shy of the halfway line. Six again, six to the Cowboys, four to the Manly Seagulls for Jack Daniels. Jake Trbojevic turns it inside to Paseka. Paseka brought to the ground by three Cowboys defenders. They'll play the ball back now. 23 in from touch, eastern side of the field. It's Walsh into the line, links up with Fogarty, delays it. Now Bullymore. Bullymore's gone straight through. Good tackle made by Purdue. 20 in from touch, western side. Simkin links up now with Walsh. He's calling him underneath him. He turns around, runs back to

0: Yeah, the Manly side to give themselves a bit of breathing room.
1: So they take the tap and they go on the keep on the keep going. So they take the tackle through Liafi into dummy half. Simkin goes to the right. Now turning the ball back inside is Fogarty to Paseka. He's put on his back by Drinkwater and Taumalolo. Five away from the goal line. Simkin goes to the right. Fogarty short ball away on the outside to Hamali. And Olakau'atu will play it five away from the goal line. Ball is played. Simkin goes to Fogarty. Now on to Liafi. He's standing there flat footed trying to work out what to do with it. Run it straight and hard. Big unit. There he is. And he takes the tackle, nine away from the goal line. He'll get to his feet and play the ball back as Simkin goes to the right. Fogarty waiting for it, back inside to Paseka. He's spinning in the tackle. He stands there with Taumalolo and Cotter. Tackle five, they're going nowhere here, Manly. Simkin goes to the right. Fogarty dabs a little kick in behind them. A great kick, finds Saab. Saab try. Yeah. 18-10 kick to come. They were going nowhere, but some nice football there from Fogarty. Great kick, perfectly weighted. Saab gets another try. 18-10 kick to come.
0: Yeah, he's a good player, Fogarty, isn't he? And that just shows you what a good player he is and why Manly were after him at the end of last year. He got the ball there. He just dabbed it in the end goal area. The winger came in there. Tuolungi, he's a better player than that. He did just stay out, I reckon, Tuolungi. But he's come in. The kick's gone past him. And in the end, all Saab had to do was time his run to get put down properly. And I think he's done that. I don't think they'll check that. I think there's downward pressure there. I don't think there's any gap. And that's a little break that Manly needed. They've been struggling a fair bit here. There's 14 minutes to go in the game. And a lead of 18 points to 10 at the moment. They'd like the kick to go over, but we'll wait and see. The kickers haven't been good today.
2: Well, they looked lost there, that said, didn't they, boys? We were just saying, lack of communication. They weren't really going anywhere, but a good fifth tackle option can turn a poor set into a good one, and it was really good execution there from Jamal Fogarty. The run threat, bringing that winger up, and then a nice little deft kick just in behind, angling it towards the wing of Jason Saab so the fullback couldn't get there. That was a really nice option there from Jamal Fogarty. They needed that one because the Cowboys were starting to put some pressure on them.
1: Certainly was. Thank you, Cooper. Sweet Caroline. Ba, ba, ba.
0: Every time that's played, does he get paid something?
1: I don't think so.
0: Why not?
1: Not at football grounds.
2: Because how would he know, you know what I mean?
0: Well, because he's got people all over the world.
1: What do you mean? He's tuning in right now. We've got a message from Neil over in the United States. Thanks for playing my song, champions.
0: How you doing?
1: How you
2: but,
1: doing?
2: But that's like, how would anyone at a house party, if they put his, you know, plugged his phone into the Bluetooth speaker?
0: Mate, you're making it too complex.
1: Mate, how many house parties have you been to where they play Sweet Caroline?
3: Not many. They're usually playing the Wiggles.
0: Oh, now you're trying to suck up to the Wiggles. You're a disgrace.
3: I'm not trying to suck up to the Wiggles.
1: 18-10, Seagulls lead the Cowboys. 13 to play in the second half.
0: I'm putting this down as a miss.
1: Jeez. You're poo-pooing before he's even had a crack. Moves in, strikes it. It's a way to the right to miss. 18-10, Seagulls lead Cowboys. Jamal Fogarty and the Wiggle. Well, the Wiggles are off Cooper. Jamal Fogarty's off Darryl. You're listening to the Continuous Call Tone.
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5: 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Number 43.
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1: So 18-10, Seagulls lead the Cowboys. That's Saab's 10th try for the year, thanks to Jack Daniels.
6: Stay on side,
0: they
6: buy, guys.
0: They got him off the Dragons, didn't they? Didn't
1: yes.
0: Didn't he play for the Dragons about 5-6 years ago?
6: Yes.
1: So short kick off, up high they go, knocked on by Kohler, picked up by Cotter. So the Cowboys have it. 30 away from the Manly line. 10 in from touch, Western side. Here's going for a run, McKaylee Thomas. He's brought to the ground by Jake Trbojevic. Kola was in there, Paseka as well. 20 in from touch, 22 away from the Manly line. Purdue, Taumalolo. I think he grabbed hold of his back there, Simkin. Lifted his legs off. It was like he was giving him a...
0: Settle down, Levy.
1: A carry.
0: Levy.
6: Stand now, Tanya Lamarca.
0: Be careful.
1: So here's Purdue. I don't know what you're saying that for. Anyway. Out of dummy half, Sonny Luke. He caught them napping. He was in their offside position there, the Manly marker. And Sonny Luke, smart football from dummy half. So he's 2 metres short of the goal line. Here's a chance to make things interesting with 12 to go. 18-10, Seagulls lead the Cowboys. Purdue's got it. Dummies stepping. He got the pass away. Now into the hands of Cotter. Cotter trying to find an opening. It closed up. Simpkins there with Hetherington over the top. Five away from the goal line. Luke dummy half. He runs the football, turns it back inside to the big unit. Taumalolo. He stands there, gets to within half a metre of the line. Jake Trbojevic over the top to put the hit on. Ball played back as Luke goes deep now to Clifford. Clifford onto Purdue. Purdue floats it out wide. Braden Burns. Braden Burns steps back in field. Over!

0: away. Ah, Braden Burns, he had a bit of work to do. That's a great try. I'll tell you what, it might be 4 points. It's three letters. T-R-Y, 18-14, kick to come.
1: Well, that's a great try, Lee. It really is. I mean, where's that been for them? They've been in this game most of it. With regards to the points, haven't been that far away. That's a beautiful ball over the top there from Purdue. Goes to Braden Burns. He beats Turbo pretty easily there, and that's the reason he managed to get the ball down, because there was two players after Turbo trying to grab him, and they do grab him, but he just puts that big right arm out and slams it down. It's a nice try, and it puts them right back in it here, particularly if they can kick the goal, which they don't look like doing.
2: They've gone down that edge a few times this half, trying to catch Lehigh off Whitey out, jamming out the back on Scotty Drinkwater, and he just catches him out there, read him like a book, Jackson Purdue. Lehigh come out trying to stop him. Hang on, they might be checking the grounding here.
3: Oh, I think he's lost it.
1: All right, I don't know what
3: he may have lost the football here.
2: He had a bit of work to do to beat the two men to score. He did a good job, but still waiting for the try confirmed.
3: Oh, geez, they're having a forensic look at it. Our man, Wyatt Raymond. Oh, no, it's been confirmed.
1: Being confirmed. Blokes are rimbos.
3: Well, they slowed it down. Looked like he lost it. Here's Clifford, moves in, strikes it. It's going towards the upright, and it's come off the right upright again. So it's 18-14, Seagulls lead Cowboys, continuous Coulter.
4: If someone tells you the new quarter pounder barbecue bacon is here, you don't Macca's walk.
5: Yeah, yeah, I'll be right back. Number 43.
4: You Macca's run. Ba-da-ba-ba-ba. Available after 10:30 a.m.
3: So 18-14, Manly leading North Queensland. 10.5 to play. We're having another look at this. Not that it matters.
1: I'm okay with that.
3: You all right with that?
1: I think it's a try. You know what, Levy? We're seeing something quite remarkable in the game of rugby league at the moment.
3: What's that?
1: The goal kicking is normally impeccable. It's despicable tonight. We've got one. Cowboys have kicked one from three and Manly one from four.
3: Mm.
1: But the one thing that the kickers in the modern game do is normally kick at about 80%.
3: You know the other thing that I've noticed in the great game of rugby league? There's a forward pass from Taumalolo to Scott Drinkwater. Geez, how'd they miss that one? 21 away from their own line, Sonny Luke. What I was going to say, Darryl, is that up until about 10 minutes ago, we had five security guards standing in the middle of a core stadium.
1: Yeah.
3: The only people here are the ground staff.
1: Well, you know what's happened. The bloke mowing the lawns ran over them.
3: Do you think he's a threat?
1: He's gone... They've all gone in the mower.
3: I just felt sorry for the security guards. They're all standing out there.
1: There was no one here.
3: They're waiting for a pitch invader. Everyone's gone home. Taumalolo links up with Purdue, turns the ball back inside. Chester! Oh, he nearly went straight through. Good run. He's been dangerous, Chester. Luke goes to Drinkwater. Tackle five off his left boot goes up high. Back there is Tom Trbojevic. Flying through is Clifford. It's been knocked on by Trbojevic. Oh, knock on Manly.
1: Well, they'll challenge it, I reckon. He wants to challenge it. I'm sure he does. He does.
6: Five. Captain's challenge.
1: I don't know. I've got no idea.
6: Merely challenging on field.
7: I think Tommy Turbo dropped it there. It was a great chase from Jake Clifford who came through, put pressure on him. It was a fair contest, but live it looked like Tommy Trbojevic had the first touch of it.
8: Kick chase has been cleared in the lead up. It's a genuine contest.
1: Here they go. Let's have a look.
8: We can see here it touches Jake Clifford's right hand first. We just need perspective and direction. It also touches Tom Trbojevic's hand.
3: I think Clifford's knocked it back.
1: I think it's come back too, because Clifford's hand, the palm of the hand is facing his own goal line. For mine, that's a knock back, and then I reckon it's a knock on by Turbo. But
3: I agree.
1: Whether they see it the same way as us, I don't know, but it certainly touches Clifford first. But I think backwards off Clifford.
8: Jake Clifford gets
1: Turbo.
8: The first touch on the ball and knocks the ball on. The captain's challenge is successful.
3: I don't know about that.
6: Last tackle hand.
7: I think they deem it a knock-on. If he touches it, then it hits Tommy Turbo's hand. They'll just deem that as a knock-on instantly.
3: But if the ball goes backwards, how's it a knock-on?
7: Well, even if you knock it backwards into Tom Trbojevic's hands, they deem that a knock-on.
3: Shouldn't they? You're allowed to knock the ball back.
1: Please, drop off. You're being stupid.
3: Where in the rule book does it say you can't knock it
1: backwards into a bloke? It's not a knock-on.
8: Page 50.
1: You are a complete... You're making it up, you imbecile.
3: 9 minutes remaining. I don't know what Poppy sees in you. I really don't. 18-14.
7: I ask myself every day.
3: You're doing a lot better than me, champion. Seagulls over the Cowboys.
1: And me.
3: So there's a chance. What do you mean? You got Darling. Here's Tom Trbojevic. Over on that side. I don't even know who Poppy is. 23 metres away from the goal line. 19 in from touch. Eastern side as Fogarty goes to Garrick. Oh, Garrick nearly went through. He's brought to the ground over the top there by Labor, who rolled him over on his back. Should be six more tackles. Tackle five. It goes to Fogarty. Gets a kick away inside his own 40. Downfield it goes. Oh, took a bounce and then raced away from Scott Drinkwater into the in-goal area. End over end over end over the dead ball line. So they'll take it out to the 20 for the restart. 8 minutes remaining in the second half. 18-14, Seagulls lead the Cowboys.
1: He's a bit stiff there, Fogarty was. It looked a good kick in the off the boot, and then he let it bounce there, the fullback, Drinkwater, and I'm sure he was thinking, well, why did I do that? But fortunately for him, it just bounced over the dead ball line to get a seven-tackle set.
3: So 18-14, Manly leading North Queensland. Still game on here, 8 to play. No one's gone home from Four Pines Park as Taumalolo goes for a run, put on his back. 10 shy of the halfway line. They'll play the ball back as Sonny Luke goes to the short side. Excuse me, Clifford. He ducked under one. Still going, Clifford. Got away from three, and he'll play it on the 40 at Manly's end of the field. Tackle three. Geez, this is a good set. Luke goes for a run. Looking for runners. Links up with Cotter. Cotter runs straight at Walsh. Walsh is going to help get him to the ground with the assistance of Bullymore over the top. 28 metres away from the goal line as Luke goes for a run out of dummy half again. He goes to Drinkwater. Dummy stops, props, ducks under the tackle. He straightens up, still going, and he'll play it 15 away from the Manly line. They play it on tackle five as Luke goes for a run again. He dabs a little kick in behind them. It's going to be too big. Over the dead ball line. So Tom Trbojevic will race it out to the 20. 18-14, 7 to play. Manly leading North Queensland for Maccas and Tuitts.
1: Yeah, not what they needed there. Look, he's had a pretty good game since he's been on there, Sonny Luke, but on this occasion, he's just got the end-over-end bounce. He's just got no bounce from it. And it just, well, in the end, it meekly went over the dead ball line. They needed a result there. There's 7 minutes to go. They're down 18-14. The Cowboys, they need a mistake here from Manly.
3: So Garrick takes that. He's out of the Roosters, isn't he, next year?
1: Yep.
3: So here they are, Manly. Fogarty links up with Hopewadi. Runs straight at Luke over the top. Lukey. Ten shy of the halfway line. 6.5 to play. They've got a 4-point buffer here, Manly. As Cola, oh, high tackle on Cola. Yeah. And he's been penalised, Chester. And Cola's objected to it as well. Got up and gave him a big shove. So they get the penalty just shy of halfway. And they'll kick the ball into touch and go downfield. And this will give them a chance potentially to put it to bed, Manly.
1: Yeah, well, it just what it does do, it wipes them probably about 30 seconds off the clock while they work out what they're going to do here. Then they kick it out with only 6 minutes remaining in the game. They're running out of time here, the Cowboys, but it's certainly not over here because they're playing okay, the Cows.
3: So they shoot for touch, western side of the field. Tom Chester on report. So they take the tap. Here's Bullymore. He gets to within 30 metres of the Cowboys' line. They put him on his back. 20 in from touch, western side, as Simpkin goes to the right. It's with Paseka. Paseka to the 20. He's grabbed hold of there. All the balls come out the back. It's gone to ground. Picked up by the Cowboys. Reuben Cotter's away. He's grabbed there by Jake Trbojevic and Fogarty. And he'll play it on the 30, middle of the park. So a mistake. A costly error there, Darryl, by the Manly Seagulls.
1: Yeah, I mean, they didn't need that. That was, what, tackle two, I think. He dropped the ball. It just opens the door again for the Cowboys, who are... There's certainly a threat here, and they certainly can win this game.
3: Go back on the mark, he says. So on the 40, they play at the Cowboys on tackle one. As Chester goes for a run on report for that earlier hit on Kohler. Just shy of the halfway line. Luke hands the ball on to Clifford. Now out the back to Drinkwater. On now to Laybutt over on that far side. He's grabbed there by Reuben Garrick. Jason Saab's in there and Jamal Fogarty as well. 10 in from touch eastern side. As Taumalolo goes for a run. Stepping off his right. Still going. Runs into the tackle of Homoliola Kawatu. Jamal Fogarty's in there and over the top there is Kobe Hetherington as well. 28 metres away from the goal line. Clifford, he goes on now to Purdue. Purdue links up with Drinkwater. He throws the pass. Goes to ground, bounces once, twice, picked up there by Burns, and Burns is collared there by Lehi Opawadi and Tolu Kola. They'll play it on the 30-metre line, 5 in from touch, tackle 5. Drinkwater's going to put a kick up high, it's a towering bomb. Up high it goes, down it comes, leaping up above them, Jason Saab, little bottle, but he held on to it. He did remarkably well, Cooper Johns, and it's 18-14, Manly leading North Queensland, 4.5 to play in the second half at Brookie.
2: That's a great take from Jason Saab in the context of this game. Not much happening in that Cowboys set, but they were under a whole heap of pressure. They put up a giant bomb just to try to force an error out of him. Heaps of chasers around, but Sabi gets up there, takes it for his team. That could be a big moment if Manly get the win.
3: 4 minutes remaining in the second half, 18-14, Manly leading North Queensland. He's slow to his feet here, Garrick. We'll play it back now as Simpkin links up with Opawadi. He's crashed to the ground by Reuben Cotter, two others over the top. Blake Green sitting alongside the coach, Todd Payton, for the Cowboys up in the box. Is Jake Trbojevic. Headgear's come off, 10 shy of halfway. Simpkin goes to the right. Fogarty gets a low trajectory kick inside the 40 over towards the 20, but just short of the 20. So no 40-20. North Queensland to get the football. Time's against them here. 3.5 minutes left. I mean, it's still anyone's game, but they're going to have to do well to get themselves upfield to put themselves in a scoring opportunity. Four-point buffer, Manly in front of the Cowboys.
1: Did a good job there, Fogarty. That was a nice kick. Not only did he gain plenty of ground, he's got it into touch, probably wasted 30 seconds. There's only 3 minutes 20 to go here, so the Cowboys have got to throw it about here and hope for the best. It is Talangi. He's been really quiet today. He's a quality player, Talangi, but haven't seen much of him tonight.
3: Luke links up with Nane this time. Runs it over the 30, put to the ground. Over the top was Hetherington. Simpkin was in there as well. McKaylee going for a run. Good to Turbin run up towards the 40. Ten shy of the halfway line, left of centre field. Tackle 3. He lobbed that ball between his legs as Purdue goes for a run. Purdue nearly got through. He's taken there and brought to the ground by Jake Trebojevic, who's head gearless. And Jake Simpkin's in there as well. Clifford, he goes for a run. Simpkin missed the tackle. He ran straight through him. Drinkwater! Drinkwater flicks the ball back inside. Now it's with Luke, and Luke's brought to the ground. 19 metres away from the goal line. Here's their chance. They go to the left. It's with Clifford. Clifford stops. He got the pass away. Now it's with Drinkwater. Drinkwater dabs a little kicker behind them. Purdue caught a try. He scores to level it up. 18-0. Kick the gun. There's 2 minutes 20 remaining, Darryl.
1: Oh, can you believe it? The Harvey Norman replay shows it was a brilliant bit of work. I'm surprised the ball was passed to Cotter. I think he could have scored himself. Was it Purdue who put the kick in? I'm not sure who it was, but it was a beautifully weighted little kick. There were Cowboys steaming through everywhere. Might have been the fullback who picked it up, I'm not sure. But it was really good play from all of them. They knew there was a chance here. It was Drinkwater who put the kick in. Went to Purdue. Purdue popped it up to Cotter, and he did the rest. I mean, you're probably right. Purdue wasn't going to score there. But it was a beautifully weighted kick from the fullback, who's come alive in the second half. And if they do win this game, I reckon it's on the back of him, Drinkwater, who's been tremendous in the second half.
7: Well, a huge rap to the spine of the Cowboys there. The line break that got it down to that field position. I think Jackson Purdue made a half line break, but Clifford, Drinkwater, Sonny Luke, all just pushing with each other, pushing some nice little offloads out. They get into some great field position. And Scotty Drinkwater, the nice little depth, just a nice little kick just behind the line. Not too deep where Tommy Trbojevic could get to it, but just so Jackson Purdue could pick it up and find his lock. Reuben Cotter, coming off a great Origin campaign, he just continues to turn up. He's had a great game tonight as well, Reuben Cotter.
1: He played every minute. I mean, he scored a try. I think he's made 9 runs and 35 tackles. I mean, he's got to be exhausted after his numbers in the...
3: He probably thought he did something wrong. Just see Helam Lurkey. So he scores the try. Helam Lurkey comes through and gives him 3 smacks on the bum. You've been a naughty boy, champion. So Cotter gets the try to level it up.
1: Geez, he's no good. The way he's kicked tonight, he's no good thing of kicking this.
3: Geez, Jake Clifford. He's had a Barry Crocker with the boot tonight. He's about 18 in from touch. He's taken it back 16 metres over on that eastern side of the field. So he's lining it up. This to put him in front. 18-all with a minute 17 to go. So this potentially to win the game. He rocks back and forward. Can he get this one through the uprights? Moves in, strikes, and it's away to the right. No, it's a shocker. 18-all. Dear, oh dear.
1: Well, they've scored 4 tries. Oh, the Cowboys, haven't they? They scored 4 tries and 1 goal. And I've got to say, it's the same for the other mob. Manly have scored 4 and 1 goal as well.
7: You can't miss those ones. Despite all the ones he's missed prior to that, they're the ones you paid to kick. You've got to forget about the ones you missed before that. Just line up and knock it over. He'll be really disappointing himself with that one. But see, it looks like it's going to go into extra time here unless someone
1: gets
7: a field goal.
1: We love extra time.
7: Sure, I'll be here all night if I have to, boys.
3: Thanks, Rabs. A minute 6 remaining. Make that a minute 4. Restart of play. Downfield it goes. Off the bank fence, McKaylee winds up, runs into the Manly hit line. And he's put to the ground 15 metres away. They pick the ball up from dummy half. Purdue goes to Burns. Oh, Burns had his legs taken from underneath him. Kohler, he flipped over the top of him, takes the tackle. Just shy of the 30. Lukey goes for a run. So 40 seconds remaining. It's 18 all the score. Here's Taumalolo winding up. Runs it over the 20. Runs straight into a three-man tackle. He's still going, Taumalolo. They can't get him to the ground. No, he's going to play it just short of the halfway line. Tackle four. They go to McKaylee. What about this for a set of six? Out the back it goes to Luke. Luke now caught it. Got a drink water. Drink water. Hands on now to Nane. Nane looking for an opening. He beat the tackle. He's taken there by Hamoliola Kawatu. Tackle five. He's gone back to Clifford. Clifford with a field goal attempt that hasn't got the distance, and it bounces once, twice into the in-goal area. It's going to go over the dead ball line, so they'll take it out to the 20. But with 5 seconds remaining, Darryl and Cooper, we are off to extra time.
1: Yeah, he's a big kicker, isn't he? The 5'8 there, or the halfback, I should say. But on that occasion, he hit it really poorly. Like he has his goal kicks, Jade Clifford. Look, he hasn't had a great night tonight, but he still could be the hero here.
7: Here we go, boys.
1: They're not looking Mr. Happy.
3: I think Mr. Gentle looked like he was asleep. So there's the siren.
7: Probably is.
3: Full time, 18 all, Manly and North Queensland. We're off to extra time. So, Rummy, who are the sharpshooters for these two teams, boys?
1: Well, I think given the fact that we just saw Jake Clifford have that attempt, he probably is, but geez, his confidence is down in goal kicking.
3: Could Walsh kick a field goal?
1: Don't know. I would think Fogarty probably could.
7: He can kick it, but I think Fogarty will take the reins on that one. I think the only...
3: Fogarty and Drinkwater, surely.
7: It's only Fogarty and Drinkwater. They'll have a setup. One's left foot, one's right foot. So I think they'll set a post or a black dot. Scott Drinkwater will sit on the left side to open up the left foot. Clifford on the right.
1: Yeah.
7: So it'll be a good finish to this game, boys. Rugby League's the real winner tonight, though.
3: Buckle up, Cooper. Buckle up, big dude.
1: I'm going to give you some stats here for whoever gives us the stats.
7: Jack Daniels.
1: Good people. We have, in Tails the Cowboys cool. side, we got two field goal exponents, and that's Drinkwater, as you said, and Clifford. And for Manly, Cowboys there's only kick. One player who's kicked a field goal this year, and that's Fogarty. So they're the guys we need to keep our eyes on, Levy.
3: Thank you, Darryl.
1: It's okay.
7: I had a theory the other day. Rather than finishing in a draw, if it finishes out, do we do some sort of penalty shootout in the rugby league? Or, I think I said, you pick two players and they have a Turkish mud wrestle, 50-metre line, whoever
3: so
7: wins
3: clearly,
7: that.
3: Clearly drinking at the time.
7: Can't remember.
1: Levy, our producer Andrew's just given me a fact that I think I may have said before. Both sides have scored four tries and kicked one goal from four. Why did you just give me that? I said it about 5 seconds ago.
3: Why do you keep giving him all of the information? I'm the one calling the game. Give me the information.
1: Can you give that to Levy, please?
3: Yeah, thank you. You wouldn't believe it, ladies and gentlemen. Both sides have scored four tries but kicked one from four. Fogarty one from four. Clifford one from four. This is unbelievable.
7: That's a stat.
1: It's a stat I haven't heard before except for the last 5 minutes ago when I said it.
7: It's different when Levy says it.
1: Okay.
3: Well, that's with more authority.
1: Here's a kickoff from Jakey boy. Mm. I bet he hits this well. He's hit the other ones.
3: Who do you want to be on?
1: I want to be on the Cowboys. I think they've got the momentum.
3: Coops?
7: I think the same thing.
3: All right. So restart of play from the Cowboys. Golden point underway. 5 minutes each way. If we're still tied, it's a draw. First scorer wins. Paseka beat the tackle. He beat two. So he'll play it 10 away from his own line. Simpkin goes to dummy half. They throw the pass away. Now it's with Toby Hetherington. He's put down 15 away from his own line. 18 all the score. 30 seconds gone in the first period of extra time. Here's Walsh stepping off his right, straightens up, takes the tackle. Purdue down low, Hill and Lukey over the top. 23 away from their own line. Simpkin throws the pass away. Now it's with Jake Trebojevic, grabbed there by Taumalolo and Cotter. He'll play the ball 21 metres away from his own line. Simpkin goes away to the left this time. It's with the Paseka. Good run. He gets to within 15 of the halfway line. They'll play it back on tackle five. So it goes to Fogarty. He gets a hurried kick away, a 40-20 attempt. Downfield it goes. Bounces shy of the 20. It ricochets off the boot of Burns. He spins around on the 10, runs towards the 20, runs straight to Maliola Kawatu and Reuben Garrick. Garrick fell off the tackle and attempted one-on-one strip, but he held onto the ball and he takes the tackle. Here they are now. This time running the football is Talangi. He'll play it 30 away from his own line. Right of centre field. They play the ball back into dummy halves. Luke links up with Chester. He's been good tonight for the Cowboys. He'll take the tackle. 21 away from his own, or 21 in from touch, Easton side. Steaming onto a drink. What a great run. Links up out wide. It's with Lukey. And Lukey's brought to the ground. Good run. They'll play the ball back. A metre in from touch. They're 32 away from the goal line. This could be their chance. It's tackle four. Clifford goes into the line. So they're in field goal territory now. They're setting up here.
0: They're 21 metres away. Here's their chance, the Cowboys. Luke goes deep. It's with Drinkwater. Drinkwater left boot strike. He's kicked the field goal. The Cowboys have won it. They've snatched it out of the death. 2 minutes into extra time. They win the game 19-18. He's as cool as a cucumber, Drinkwater. And they've won the game. North Queensland over Manly.
1: Well, they bought a great player, haven't they, the Dragons? I mean, I can't believe they let him go, the Cowboys, but they have. On this occasion, I think he won in the game for them earlier this year on the back of his field goal. And that one from, 30-something metres out, straight over the black dot, was never going to meet, never going to miss. And he's won the game again for the Cowboys. They've come from 14-6 down. They were down 18-10. And then they've come back. They got to 18-all. Then he's kicked the field goal there. Well, they're pretty happy on the sideline, as you would be. That's a big win for them at Manly. They've now beaten Manly, I think, five times in a row. Manly have beaten them four in a row. That's their first win for a little while here. And at Brookvale, that's a big, big win, or Four Pines Park. That's a great win for them.
7: That's a huge win. It's Scotty Drinkwater. In those big moments, you want your big name players to take control of it, and Scotty Drinkwater's done that. In that second half, he was in every single try, every single line break. He had his hands all over it, his fingerprints all over it. And that field goal there, that's all class. 2 minutes into extra time, he's unbelievable, Scotty Drinkwater.
3: Yeah, it was an enjoyable game, boys, for a Sunday afternoon at Brookie. Probably not the result definitely not the result the home crowd wanted, but North Queensland, they come to Sydney and they come away with 2 points. So big win, 19-18 Cowboys over the Sea Eagles. Time for the Player of the Match competition. We'll give you three players. When you hear them, be one of the first three callers through on the prize line, 1-300-722-873. First caller will get first choice of the three players and so on until all three players are allocated. Then when I announce the Player of the Match, the caller who has that player will win a special, continuous call team, limited edition 40th anniversary jersey, all thanks to Sonali. Sonali Sports, proudly Australian-owned. They have you covered for your sporting apparel. Ready when you are. Sonali Sports, gear up for performance. Daryl, who are your three players?
1: Well, I'm going to go with Amaoli Olakau'atu. I must admit, I found this awfully difficult tonight. I've also Ruben Cotter and Scott Drinkwater.
3: So there's your three players, 1-300-722-873. And just off the back of your comment, Daryl, about the Dragons have signed a good player, I think Scott Drinkwater is exactly the player the Dragons need. Someone that gives them some direction and can produce in the big moments.
1: You know what they've done? They've bought very well. Whoever they've bought, they're all good players. And the fact that he's going to... He plays his best football when he plays in the halves. I know he's a fullback, but he's a fullback playing six or seven every time he gets the ball. He's putting blokes in gaps, running across field, bringing them on. He's kicking up out wide and steaming onto a ball like Turbo does, for example. He's a ball-playing number one, and mate, they're invaluable to you, and he's a very good player. He's become a really good player the last 4 or 5 years.
7: He's similar like James Tedesco. When they're flat on the advantage line and just one off the ruck, and then people are pushing in around him and letting them, just giving them options, that's when Drinky's at his best. You put him out on an edge and you try to get the ball to him, he's less effective, but you let him in there and you get him in with his running game and his footwork and his football IQ, people pushing off him. That's what we saw in the second half, and that's where Cowboys were unstoppable. They just had to do a little bit more of that earlier in that first half.
3: Well, we interviewed him in... he came into the boardroom where we were broadcasting from in Vegas. He's a really good fella too. And, young family, and he's a confident young bloke.
1: Yeah.
3: And I think that's what the Dragons are lacking. Someone who's got the confidence, backs himself, can go out there, lead the team around, and also produce in big moments like he's done this afternoon.
1: He's become an elite player. Like 8 or 9 years ago when he sort of burst on the scene, he had a lot of mistakes in him. He was pushing passes, he was kicking when he shouldn't be kicking. He was just making a lot of mistakes. But under the coach here, he's become, under Todd Payton, I think he's just changed his whole demeanour. And he's now he's a really polished footballer. He's a very good player.
3: Do you think the Cowboys, Cooper, at any point in the last sort of 6 months are thinking to themselves, maybe we should have kept him?
7: I think definitely. I think they're looking at Jack Sapurgiu to go to fullback for them. That's their plan. They had a young fella there, Mason Barber, who they'd had it tipped in. I think he's gone to Perth Bears. But I love Scotty Drinkwater there and how he combines and frees up the running threats of when Tommy Dearden's there and when Jake Clifford's in the halves. Those two play really good with Scott Drinkwater there because he takes a lot of the ball playing off.
1: I think he was on contract for another year with the Cowboys and they let him go. Which I find, I must admit, when I first read it, I thought, geez, that to me sounds weird because he's been, mate, he'll be right up in the Dally M's and things. He'll be near the top. Yeah. He's had a fantastic season and he was having a good season when they decided to release him and let him go to the Dragons. So good luck to him. Maybe he wanted to come back to Sydney and they said, okay, mate, you've done your best for us.
9: He's a Central Coast boy, so.
3: I think his wife's family are from down south, the South Coast, Piggy was telling me. So
9: Terrigal.
3: Obviously. His wife's side of the family apparently is from down south.
9: They went to school together in Terrigal.
3: Oh, did they?
9: Yeah, yeah.
3: There's some relatives down south, though. That's what Piggy was telling me. Because I think Piggy's going to take him under his wing, which is a bit scary.
1: Yeah, that'll do me. He might take Piggy under his wing.
9: Watch his career.
1: I'm pretty sure I played football with his dad at Penrith.
3: Yeah. Okay.
1: I can't remember his name, but his last name was Drinkwater.
9: You would have, because Drinky was born in Penrith.
1: I did. I'm pretty sure I played with his dad. He was a fullback as well, I think. Mate, I'm getting up.
3: He's big into his golf, isn't he?
9: He's got a golf brand.
3: Yeah, right. Okay.
9: Him and Valentine really? Holmes and Chad Townsend. It's called Players Golf Club.
3: Right.
9: Where they sell polos and find other ways to extort the general public.
1: They sell like golf balls.
9: They're
1: into the golf, but there's no golf balls.
9: They don't even play. They don't play golf. They just sell it.
3: There's a wrap for their golf brand. They're just extorting the public. Love your work, Mac. Has well played moment. Is it Drinkwater's field goal?
1: I think it had to be. Mm. Yeah, the try was a very good try. The last try they scored with about 3 minutes to go that put them level. That might be the one, because if they don't score that, they don't win the game. And it was a really nice try to them. Just trying to think who scored it. Who did score
3: Cotter.
1: It? Cotter, yeah. Backing up, it was a nice try. And it was Drinkwater instigated that. Mm. Put the little kick in, picked up by, I think it was Perduca, gave it to Cotter and he scored. Cotter had a remarkable game as well. Like, he's just a workaholic. And there's not that much of Reuben Cotter. He's not as if he's a giant. But he just works and works and works. And he's found his way into an Australian side. Gets picked every time in the Queensland side.
9: He won't let you down. He's the first player who would not let you down, Reuben Cotter.
1: Never, ever.
3: I know we always talk about, players backing up after Origin. Some of the Origin players I've interviewed over the years, they say the longer the break between Origin and when you back up, it's harder. So Sunday afternoon, not only away from Townsville, in Sydney at Brookvale, at a very, one of the great suburban grounds, he's done remarkably well and played 80 minutes.
1: Well,
3: incredible.
1: He would have gone back to Newcastle, to Townsville, I would imagine, on the Thursday. Mm. Probably stayed overnight. They probably came to Sydney on the, if it wasn't yesterday, it would have been Friday. So he would have done a bit of travelling in his time as well. Mm. Get your recuperation right, and he was great tonight.
3: Boys, before we announce the player of the match, do you usually take calls from listeners in this last hour, get them involved and talk some footy and all that sort of stuff?
1: Yeah.
3: All right, well, the lines are open, 131873, the number. 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Let us know your thoughts on the footy. I'm really interested to hear from Cowboys fans. Do you think they've made a mistake, North Queensland, in letting Drinkwater sign with the Dragons? And no doubt some disappointed Manly fans heading home from Brookie. You're more than welcome to jump on the line and have your say. Darryl, I think we've got the callers in the running for the Player of the Match competition.
1: Yep.
3: Drinkwater, Reuben Cotter and Hamali Olakau'atu. Who is the Player of the Match?
1: Oh, Scott Drinkwater, outstanding. In the second half, I thought he was quiet first half, but second half, when the game was there to be won, he made sure they won it.
3: So Scott Drinkwater, he is the continuous call team's Player of the Match. The caller who has Scott Drinkwater, you've won the Sonali Sports jersey, the limited edition continuous call team jersey. So 3 points to Drinkwater, 2 points to Reuben Cotter, and 1 point to Hamali Olakau'atu. Andy has phoned through in Townsville, wants to talk about his Cowboys. Hey, Andy.
10: Yeah, Cowboys are great, but I'm a Rabbit supporter, so happy birthday to Jai Arrow. And my uncle Ivan Jones would have been a very proud man of how much courage he has shown. But give you another reason to move to Townsville, $45 for a haircut. You get either two free beers or Jack Daniels on the rock.
3: Ooh.
1: You know what? That's good service. Mate, I've got to say, when Cooper told me he paid $60 for a haircut, I was gobsmacked.
9: I've never
1: paid that for a haircut.
9: I can tell, Darryl.
3: Yeah, I think Joey Walsh is ripping you off.
9: You can't put quality, like a price on quality.
1: Do you get a perm as well?
9: I don't get a perm, no, but because I have sort of a mullet, of sorts. I need him to layer it, yep. You know, and to keep the oval hair roots healthy.
11: Take your hat off for a sec.
1: Yeah. How long does it take for you to have a hair? I like the side.
11: Actually, you know what? Because you get it shaved on the side, and then it's a bit woofy at the back.
9: Yeah.
1: Mate, Andy only pays $45 and he gets two beers with that.
9: Yeah, but you know what? I haven't seen his hair, but
11: does Joey come to your house to do the haircut?
9: So he used to do it out of his parents' garage when he was in school, and now he's got an actual studio just out the road from me in Collory called Barbero. Really. Yeah, so he owns it with like a few other boys. So there's about four barbers in there,
11: right?
9: All Northern Beaches boys.
11: Wow. Okay.
9: Yeah, we all went to the same school. And they cut hair. They play. They got the PlayStation there, and they'll double or nothing if they beat you in their respective games.
11: Right.
9: Mate, it's a good atmosphere in there. And from time to time, sure, you know, they give you a dud haircut here and there. But it's $60.
1: So you're saying they're not qualified, basically?
9: No, they're qualified. No,
1: they're not qualified.
9: My old man went up there yesterday, and he come back with he shaved his head completely. He's got like a one or something. Like
11: how is Matty going in the hair department? Is he receding anywhere or?
9: Oh yeah, he's like it could. This could genuinely. He came back and said this could be my last haircut. The fact that I've shaved
11: bad.
9: It, because like, he's been salvaging what he's got.
11: Because your uncle Joey's got plenty of hair.
9: No, he's got plenty of hair. Unfortunately, Dad, you know the stresses of having two TV shows, you know, starting to fall out. So yeah,
1: he's on soon. What time's he on tonight?
11: He's on right now.
9: Oh no, after the Storm Titans game, he'll be on.
11: He might be listening.
9: He might be. He listens on the drive-in.
1: Does he listen to this show?
9: He listens on the drive-in on.
1: Yeah, g'day, man.
11: How's he rated your performance today? Do you get little text messages from him saying good injection there, Coops?
9: He hasn't. You know who I did get a text message from before? Mm. Tom Malone said, mate, loving your work.
11: Hey! Thanks,
9: Tom. And while we're on that, let's catch up for some contract talk negotiation.
11: You can't even spit it out.
9: Couldn't even spit it out. That's too
1: can
9: much
1: you send him my number if he gets a chance?
9: Who, Matt, Dad?
1: Tom's, no, not
11: listen, can I give Tom. You two a little bit of advice?
1: What's the matter?
11: As a bloke who's been here for a little while?
9: Yeah.
11: My advice to you two is this.
1: What?
11: Yeah. Play strong for the back end of the season.
9: Yep.
11: And you might be rewarded with a new deal.
1: How do you spell Malone?
9: Yeah, what were you saying?
11: Well, how else would you spell it, Darryl? M-A-L-O-N-E.
1: Let me see if I've got
11: he's our boss, ladies and gentlemen. He's a good man.
1: Call from him or something?
11: What are you looking? What?
1: Last call I got from him was the 9th of the 11th, 2025.
9: Oh, no. Tom,
1: what the hell?
9: He said he's been accidentally texting Daryl Halligan.
11: You're on fire. Hey, Andy, thanks so much for the call, mate. Appreciate it. Your local club open line today. Gary's in Brisbane. Hello, Gary.
12: Yeah, hi, guys. How are you?
11: Very well, thank you, mate.
12: I'm feeling a little bit disappointed tonight. Dolphins supporter, after the result tonight, Dolphins are going to really want to watch themselves dropping out of the eight.
1: Mate, there's a number of sides going to have to watch themselves. I think Manly have. They've lost two or three in a row now, Manly. They've at least two in a row.
9: Yeah, two.
1: So they're starting to drop down the ladder a bit. Mate, there's a clump of sides probably between, third and probably, I said before, 12th, I reckon. There'd probably be maybe 4 points between them. I don't know. I haven't got the ladder. Levy, you got it?
11: Yep, I got it here.
1: Stop yawning.
11: Yawn for ducks hot water. My apologies.
1: You're listening, Tom. I'm sorry, Levy, yawn.
11: No, well, I wasn't expecting you to come to me. I thought I'd just have a sneaky yawn, given it's getting late in the day and you've outed me. Thank you very much.
1: No, I didn't
11: have. So the Panthers are in front at the moment. They are in front on 32 points. So they've got a four-point buffer. The Warriors are second on 28 points. Also on 28 are the Roosters in third. The Sharks are in fourth position on 26 points. The Knights are also on 26. The Rabbitohs are in sixth on 24. The Dolphins are in seventh on 24. The Cowboys are in eighth on 24. The Seagulls, so they're now ninth on 22. The Bulldogs are on 20 points in 10th. The Storm are on 18 with the game still to play. The Raiders are in 12th on 18. The Tigers are also there on 18 points in 13th spot. The Broncos are in 14th on 16 points. Wowee, the reigning premiers. Parramatta 15th on 16 points. The Titans are on 14 points with the game to play. And the Dragons, they're in the wooden spoon position on 10 competition points. So there you are. That's a ladder update thanks to Ducks Hot Water. But Gary, I think you're right. I think the Dolphins are in a bit of strife, but I don't know how you could pick the winner of the comp at this point in time. The Panthers are probably deserving favourites.
9: Mm.
11: If you are picking a winner right now, boys, who is it?
1: Oh, I think Penrith. I think they've done enough this year to show that they've got the goods. I mean, I suppose the side that worries me a little bit, but they've got to get there, is Melbourne.
11: Mm.
1: Based on what they did yesterday, the Dolphins, that was diabolical. I mean, they've gone from everyone thinking they're in the, you know, one of the three chances to winning the comp to being, well, based on yesterday, they can't win.
9: I really like.
1: Might not even make the eight.
9: I do like the Roosters.
1: Yeah,
9: I think they're starting even without Sam Walker. Yes, and I think Sam Walker having this week off, and then the confidence he's bringing from Origin. I think it's going to skyrocket his form going into the back end of this year. And I think they're just starting to find their attack.
11: Yep.
9: And the rhythm with their attack.
1: The thing with them is they're so inconsistent. The Roosters.
9: They
1: you
9: are.
1: Just don't know what they're going to do.
9: But
1: saying that, they're running third in the comp. So they're not too bad. They've got a few mates.
9: Dad is listening.
11: He is he?
9: He's listening.
11: Hello, Matthew.
9: Do you want to read out what he sort of
11: said there? I am listening, you little... Oh, geez, I can't read out the next bit.
9: Yeah.
11: Mate, is he upset because you've outed him for having no hair or...?
9: Yeah. Well, I mean, it's not a secret, right? Like, I think everyone sees him on the big screen and you can't...
11: Well, maybe it's a sore point for him.
1: How much do you love him?
9: Oh, mate, love him so much.
1: Yeah, like...
11: Oh, don't start.
1: Like how much? 2480, like a real lot.
11: Out of interest, has Matthew sat down with you and Poppy and asked probing questions about...
9: Birds and the bees and stuff?
11: Well, no, I'm sure you're probably past that, given what you've shown me in your direct messages, and I hope you show Poppy one day about all these...
1: And your photos.
11: ...wonderful people who send you messages.
1: Yeah.
11: But has Poppy met the family?
9: Yeah, she's met the family.
11: He's met the family. Something you need to tell us?
9: She's met everyone, apart from Gaz and Gale up in Cessnock, she's right. Basically met everyone. So, yeah, they get along quite well, her and Matthew.
1: You and the Will?
9: Of Poppy?
1: No, not Poppy. Of Dad.
9: Of Dad. Look,
1: Dad, Big Dadda.
9: I would hope so. Mm. Like, I don't know who else is in there.
1: It's your brother.
9: I mean, it's a finish between me and Jack. But I mean, why can't we just split it?
11: What's Jack's relationship status?
9: He's locked up.
1: Right. What would you say? Roughly 50 mil.
11: Why does it always revolve around money?
1: Money's very important. Levy, I'm going to give you a life lesson.
11: Yeah.
1: Without money, you can't survive.
11: Yeah, well, mate, hello, I've had to dish up a fair bit of money over the last six months, bro.
1: Well, you're unsurvivable.
11: No, I'm fine, mate. I'm bouncing myself back.
1: Yeah, I'm not sure about that.
11: You don't know my financial status.
1: No, I don't. I know
11: your financial status.
1: Not bad. Is it all right?
11: Well, mate, if you keep punting the way you're punting, you're going to be losing a hell of a lot more.
9: Yeah, we've been worried about you.
1: How are you?
11: Yeah. Gamble responsibly, bro. Anyway, Matthew, nice to know you're listening, and I enjoy your work on Fox, and I enjoy your...
1: He wants a gig on Fox.
11: No, I'm going to have a closer look at his hair now. Not that I've got too much doing with myself, and there's a reason I'm on the radio,
1: hair,
11: my friends.
9: They made a joke once that he had hair plugs, and then like it just manifested from, you know, like anything you start talking about, some people believe it. Then hair transplant companies were reaching out, going, "Mate, the plugs that you've got, I think we can make them better." And he's like, "Guys, they're not plugs,
11: mate." When I went to Europe a couple of years ago, and I was flying back, and we flew through Turkey.
9: Yeah.
1: That's the capital of the
11: point I'm trying to make, Daryl, is I'm sitting in the terminal waiting to get on my connecting flight to come back to Australia.
9: Dad was there.
11: All the people sitting there with the hair plugs, red raw heads, they look like they're in enormous pain. I would never, ever get it done.
1: Any of them males?
11: Man, they're all males.
9: Yeah, they're all males. Everyone goes to... Matt Lodge went there and got it.
11: Did it work?
9: Logic, yeah. Mate, if you have there's some before and afters on Google. Mate, it looks outstanding.
1: It was a logical.
9: He's probably got an afro now, Logie.
11: Just pull your hair back at the front, Cooper.
9: Me?
11: Yeah, just pull it back there at the front. Oh, mate, you're gone.
9: Do you reckon?
11: Yeah, mate, you're brushing it forward. So there's a... Mate, look, Daryl, turn around. Mate, if that was McDonald's, they could sponsor it with the M on his forehead.
1: Yeah, there's a fair bit of space up there.
9: Do you reckon?
1: And inside as well.
11: Anyway, I'm looking for some guidance.
9: That's so hurtful.
1: Sorry about that, Charlie.
11: I'm looking for some guidance. What are you doing this last hour, boys, given I don't work on Sundays?
1: Let's just go to a break.
11: Well, I've got a bit of feedback here saying, Mark, given you're on today, please don't make us sit through press conferences. What do? You just fill some time?
1: Occasionally we do that just to fill some time.
11: Oh, boring. We're all about entertainment on this
1: what's
11: show.
1: What's it called? The carve up. That's always good.
9: We usually analyze, like, go through all the different games.
1: Yeah, each game.
11: Boring! It's Sunday night. Where's the entertainment?
1: How dare you say that?
9: Can we do that? Ad reads thing.
11: Oh yeah, okay.
9: You want to do that?
11: All right,
1: let's
11: do
1: read
11: that.
1: Some ads.
11: Well, oh no, we got to do a podcast thing, haven't we? All right, we'll take a break. We'll come back and whip through the games and have a quick look and get your thoughts on that. Boring. And then we'll get you to do some live reads and look after our sponsors. Anyway, we'll take a break. Back with plenty more as we do it from a core stadium off the back of South Sydney winning here this. afternoon, and the North Queensland Cowboys getting home in Golden Point extra time. Just an update on that Storm Titans game. Nil all the score after 2 minutes of play. Amy Park, the venue. 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
11: Welcome back, continuous call team. Back around the grounds we go. Nil all the score, Melbourne and Gold Coast. 6 minutes gone in the first half. Before we get into our round in review, Graham has phoned through in Cairns, wants to talk Cowboys. Hey, Graham. To the open line. Hello, Graham.
10: Yeah, mate, you're there.
11: Yeah, you're on the air, mate. Go for your life. What would you like to say?
10: Yes, I did not realise that Drinkwater had 2 years to go. I was under the impression, like, you know, when it came out, the news came out this year, that he's leaving, he's going down south. I thought, okay. But now you say he's got 2 years. I don't know what the hell the Cowboys are bloody thinking. I really don't.
11: He's a player, isn't he, Graham?
10: Ah, mate. Look, everybody has their bad days, and as soon as you do, no matter how famous you are, if you have a bad day, sorry, you're down the bottom. That's just the way people are. But Drinkwater, he seems to always bounce back, you know, and run. The man can run, he can do everything. It's just really got me buggered why they let him go 2 years. I didn't realise that.
11: I'm just having a look through some of the messages coming through, Graham. There's a lot of people echoing exactly what you've said, mate. So I think you're on the money, but the Cowboys' loss will be the St. George Illawarra Dragons' gain. You're a good man, Graham. Thanks for calling through on this Sunday night. Richard at Quakers Hill says Mark Cooper is a keeper. Daryl can't be let go. And Richard at Quakers Hill says, are you with me, Tom Alone?
19: Come on, Tom, join in.
11: Well done. Boys, goal kicking is starting to be a major issue for Manly. They lost a game a month ago after they kicked none from three and tonight one from four. And there's a few more coming through in just a moment. Kevin says, I got a haircut from my mum during COVID. It was so bad, the next day my boss asked me where I got my haircut. He wanted to open a hat shop next door from Kev. Thank you, Kevin. I appreciate that for getting in touch. All right, let's get into our round in review. We'll just get a quick comment off your boys. You can take one game at a time. Friday night seems like an eternity ago. The Warriors beat the West Tigers at Campbelltown by 32 points to 6. It was a shocking start from the Tigers, wasn't it, Daryl? Just quickly.
19: Yeah, it was. They were down 14-0 after about 14 minutes. They looked disinterested. To their credit, they came back into the game a little bit and they look better after that, but the Warriors, without being outstanding, were pretty good. 32-6 they won. You know, they played pretty well. Cam Pereira, who I can't believe the Titans let him go anyway. He finished with a double. Look, it was an okay game, but, you know, the Tigers have got a few issues, haven't they? Player of the match, Piggy Riddell was the judge here. Fisher Harris got 3 points, two to Wade Egan. What a player he is, and one to Cam Pereira.
11: Saturday afternoon footy, the Sharks, Cooper, they thumped the Dolphins by 66 points to nil, and Will Kennedy, Oregon Kafusi played their 150th games.
9: Yeah, well, we know what the Sharks can do when they get on a little bit of a roll on. They got so many attacking threats, and yesterday was unbelievable seeing them put it together. I mean, it was warning signs for the Dolphins getting beat by 66 points, especially whenever I'm starting to tip that maybe they were a couple of smokies to potentially win the competition this year, but no Isaiah Katoa really hurt them. But Nicho Hynes, he scored a second-half double, and he ended up finishing with 11 from 11, broke the record for the most points ever in a – beat Brett Kamali. He got 30 points, I believe. Yep. Noddy had 28. His last goal was actually to tick him over, and it was the biggest win in Cronulla history. So, look, they're going to take a lot of confidence going out from this, but the big thing for Cronulla from now is, you know, they need to be consistent with this, because there's been so many games where they get in and their attack's really clunky and then they get beat by teams that they should actually beat. I judge this one. Nicho Hynes got 3 points. Jesse Ramian, 2 points. He was outstanding. Headed to the Cowboys next year. And Braden Trindle, 1 point.
11: Raiders and Bulldogs, Darryl. It was old boys' day for the Doggies here at Accor Stadium. 19,000 people here, but the Green Machine too good.
19: Oh, they were poor, the Dogs. They started well. I thought they started really well. They actually had a couple of tries disallowed, I think. One to Rinnakama, the winger, who was diving over to score, and the ball got dislodged and came loose. And that actually was a 12-point turnaround because it was picked up by Savage, I think it was, who ran 100 metres and scored up the other end. So it was a big turnaround. Plus, they had another one, I think, where a player dropped it when there was a kick put through. I think it was a lock forward. I can't remember his name, but he dropped the ball, and they could have led 12-0, but they didn't. In the end, the Raiders just took over, and they led 22-0, I think, just on half-time or near half-time. And it was, you know, considering it was old boys' day for the Dogs, and they had a lot to play for, the Dogs, in that game. It was a pretty poor performance, I thought, and it actually echoed a bit of what they've dished up most of the year. Their last month has been okay without being outstanding, but, geez, they went back to bad old habits yesterday and they weren't very good. Zach Hosking scored a hat-trick. I mean, he would never score 3 tries in a game. I don't think that's ever happened, but he did yesterday, and I thought he was outstanding yesterday. The other talking point was the injury to Stephen Crichton, where really, he went down in a tackle and there was nothing in it. There was no real impact or nothing. And it looks like he's done what did he do? He did a...
9: Nerve
19: or something. Yeah, it's happened to him before, apparently. But
9: well, Brini seemed to think today that he was getting scans,
19: be okay.
9: Only a week or something, wasn't it?
19: But geez, he was in some pain. It was 10 minutes on the ground, I reckon. They were there for 10 minutes with him, so it didn't look good. Look, it was a pretty average performance. And actually, in the end, they scored a couple of tries in the last 10 minutes, the Dogs, to make it a little bit probably better from them on the books, but they were poor. 3 to Zach Hosking, 2 to Ethan Sanders, who I thought was really good, kicked, I think, 7 or 8 goals yesterday. Yeah. And Owen Patty got 1, probably because he didn't finish the game off, but he scored, got 2 40-20s. He was really good.
11: I like Owen Patty. Can I compliment you two? This is brilliant. Yeah, this is in-depth stuff from you two.
19: Oh, we do it every
11: day. I feel like I'm working on the ABC. Yeah. It was brilliant.
19: Let's give him another chance.
9: Thank you.
11: Well done. By the way, nil all the score, Melbourne and Gold Coast. 12 minutes gone in the first half. And Davo says, just back to that Sharks game, they weren't easy kicks for Nicho. 11 from 11, a great effort for the number 7 for Cronulla. We go to the Roosters and Eels game. I watched this at home last night. I really enjoyed it. The Chookies got the cash. Daniel Tupou, big milestone game here. Cooper, 28-12, the Roosters beat the Eels.
9: Yeah, and they only went 4-0 at half time. So it worked out 28-12, but it was quite a tough game. The Eels have been... You know, credit to them. They've been actually staying in a lot of these games and they've been doing a really good job. They just probably don't have the crop to really go with the good sides at the minute, but they're playing a tough style under Jason Rolls. But I was really impressed with the Roosters without Sam Walker. Mark Nwanganitawase, after his Origin campaign, I mean, he just continues to do some things that other wingers wouldn't. He threw one of the all-time behind-the-back flick passes as he was heading over the sideline for Robert Toyer to score the first try. I think the Roosters, I just said it before, as premiership threats, I think they just... If they can put it together on a consistent basis, I think they're going to really come home strong. Cody Ramsey was really strong at fullback, I thought, as well, filling in for James Tedesco there. And like you said, Daniel Tupou, 300 games, and he scored a hat-trick. J-Moz actually scored this one. Daniel Tupou, 3 points. Nafahu White,
7: 2 points. He's been their best forward all year so far, I think. And Cody Ramsey, 1 point.
11: We go to today's games. The game that we were at, we didn't call it, we simply described it. Rabbitohs beat the Knights 26-24. Big man, the Knights came back at the Rabbitohs, so it was heart in your mouth stuff for the Bunnies fans.
19: At the end it was. They got to a big lead. I think it was 20-6 or something at half time. They looked like they were just going to go on with it, but... You know, there's been a lot of upsets this round. I think today there were three upsets in the three games, or two upsets, I should say, in the games, and there was a couple yesterday. So there was 30,000 people here today, and it was more a celebration of Joy Arrow's 31st birthday today than, you know, a game of football. There was probably more involved in it than just the 2 points today, and they dished it out today, the Bunnies. They did a good job. They're a dark horse in this competition. If they can make the eight, if they can get Latrell back... In full form at best, who knows what they can do? They're a decent side. Look, reasonable game of football. Kalyn Ponga in the end, I think he had a try disallowed, and he ended up scoring two at the end to get him back in the game. And he was probably pretty close to one of the best players for the Knights. But in the end, they held on to win the Bunnies. They won by 26-24. Breeny's got to do the 3-2-1s, and he hasn't done it at this stage.
11: He's been sprinting coaching it with Big H next door at the athletics track.
19: Just burned up the 100 in 18.2.
11: Try to Will Warbrick here for the Storm. It's been converted by Nick Meaney. 6-0, Melbourne leading Gold Coast. 15 gone in the first half. 6-0, Melbourne Storm leading the Gold Coast. And then the game, of course, we called Cooper. Just a quick wrap-up on that one. Golden point extra time. Scotty Drinkwater kicked the field goal. 19-18, Cowboys over Manly.
7: Yeah, really good arm wrestle between both sides. Two really attacking styles. Manly come out of the box extremely hard with Tom Trbojevic and Hamole Olakau'atu scoring some good tries. But I really commend the Cowboys chasing back. You know, they're good front runners where they can get out to a good start, but coming behind on the scoreboard a little bit, and then Scott Drinkwater just started stepping up that second half, a really well-fought victory back. And then we know what he did in the back end of that game, set up the last try for Ruben Cotter, and then he just owned the moment in Golden Point, stood up, kicked the field goal, and he'll be enjoying a beer tonight.
11: Certainly will be. So the Jack Daniels Jack of All Trades Player of the Year update, Nathan Cleary is out in front on 26 points. Dylan Edwards, his Panthers teammate, on 22. Scott Drinkwater's on 20 points. Hamole Olakau'atu, 16 points. And then there's three players on 15. James Tedesco, Adam Dewey, and Braden Trindle. But at the moment, Nathan Cleary out in front by 4 points in our Jack of All Trades Player of the Year update. Just before we wrap up our season in, well, it's not season, round in review, I've got some audio here from the Souths Knights game. Justin Holbrook, the Newcastle coach, he said the Knights' late comeback was too late, while also reflecting on celebrating Jai Arrow's birthday.
20: Grateful to be part of it. You know, he's a great person. We know he's got a tough road ahead, and it was good to be a part of it. Obviously a great atmosphere for the game, and just disappointed we didn't win.
11: And, of course, Wayne Bennett, it's obviously been an emotional week for the club given what they've put on today for Jai Arrow, the world's biggest birthday party. He praised his side's effort despite their mounting injury toll and thought both the crowd and the Wiggles played a part in their 2-point win.
21: It was a magnificent crowd and generous, and I just met the Wiggles in there. I've listened to a lot of their songs through the children. Wanted to sing a couple to them, but they weren't really interested in that. So it was lovely, and people have put themselves out and made special, done special things for him, and we all sang him happy birthday in the change room when he came at the end of the game, so we hadn't seen him all day up until then. Yeah.
22: What about on the field there, a bit of a close call in the end, but a lot to like.
21: We were very, very brave today. We won't have time to go through it all, but if you look through our injuries today and the things that happened out there on the field, and a couple of things before we even got on the field, I couldn't be more proud of them.
11: Yeah, Wayne Bennett, speaking about Jai Arrow. See, even Wayne Bennett's a Wiggles fan.
7: You know what? If Wayne's a Wiggles fan, I'm changing my mind.
19: You're weak.
7: The Wiggles.
19: Stand up to your convictions, you wimbo.
7: Okay, I'm against him again.
11: I can't believe it.
19: What about Breeny?
7: I'm
19: Captain
7: a Jimmy Barnes
19: Frankie.
7: Man.
11: Mate, Jimmy Barnes, you're not playing Jimmy
19: genre,
11: Barnes.
19: Different genre, you wimbo-sile.
7: I'm not. If kids can't get around Jimmy Barnes, then those kids need to have a real hard, long look at
11: Mate,
7: themselves.
11: What happens when you scream at a kid? They cry. They'd be looking at Uncle Jimmy going, oh, what have I done?
7: No, they wouldn't. They love Jimmy Barnes, working class man.
11: Mm.
7: I'm with you. Who's with me?
11: I don't know.
7: 13, what's the call line again? 131873?
11: Yay!
7: Yes! First time I've remembered it.
11: Well done. What were you going to say?
7: 13-106-5.
11: Yeah, give us a ring. Speak to Kyle and Jackie. Oh, sorry about that, champions. They're not here anymore. 6-0 Melbourne Storm leading the Gold Coast. 18 gone in the first half. 6-0 scoreline. Gold Coast over try. 6-4. That Fotowaker?
19: Yeah. He's in good form, Fotowaker. Mm. He's in very good form. He's playing well for him. So they might cause an upset here. Who knows? 1-3-1-8-7-3.
11: I didn't call that. I just simply described it. Mm-hmm. We don't have the rights to this one. 6-4, Melbourne Storm leading the Gold Coast. 18 gone in the first half. Kick to come for the Titans. We'll take a break. Be back with more from Accor Stadium.
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4: The Mo Fotowaker try has been converted, so it's 6-6 Melbourne Storm and Gold Coast midway through the first half. 6-6 the score, Melbourne and the Gold Coast. Earlier today, we had Scott Drinkwater win the game for the Cowboys in Golden Point extra time over Manly, and the Newcastle Knights and Souths, the Rabbitohs. They held on for a victory here for Jai Arrow. Now, boys, it's been brought to my attention that you've been giving the one iron on Sundays a hard time because he puts a lot of work and practice into his live reads to look after our sponsors.
5: Sometimes
4: he takes a few goes to get them right.
6: He certainly puts a lot of practice in because he can't do it properly.
4: All right. Well, he's improving, okay? He's improving.
7: At a slow rate.
4: So the difficulty is, just for our listeners' point of view, we call them live reads, but because we're a network show, they've got to go to time because they're played in a commercial break. So they've got to go to 45 seconds exactly.
6: Yeah.
4: All right. So I'm going to give you both – I've given you both a commercial, a live read to read on behalf of our sponsors. Mm. Cooper's got one for
7: – Deep Heat.
4: Sorry?
7: Deep Heat.
4: Thank you. And, Darryl, you've got the BP Rewards one.
6: Yeah, I have. This looks like longer than 45 seconds.
4: So you're going to have to go to 45 seconds on the dot. And if you don't go to 45 seconds, you've stuffed it up.
6: We'll
4: all
6: just
4: right?
6: yell out when we get – well, this is our first crack at it. You go first, Cooper.
4: Why don't you get your stopwatch like professionals, Darryl?
6: I don't know how to do it. Well, you stopwatch me.
4: Cooper
6: please.
4: Can help you. Cooper, you can go first. Got to go to 45 seconds on the dot. Go.
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7: Thanks, guys.
4: 45 seconds on the dot. Look, if I'm to give you some constructive criticism, the first would be there's no need to put on a voice.
7: I just felt like I needed it, like the character sort of needed it.
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7: When I read the script, I just thought, you know, it needs a little bit of mysteriousness to it.
4: I thought it was a bit flat.
7: Okay.
4: A little bit like watching your rugby league career.
7: Yeah, okay. Flat.
4: Like there needed to be a bit more use of inflections.
7: Yep, inflections. How do you
4: especially
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7: Yep.
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7: A little bit, okay. A little bit more punch to it.
4: Just a bit more punch to it and inflections, and okay. I think we might make a host out of you.
7: Thank you very much.
4: All right.
6: Listen to this. This will be good.
4: Okay. 45 seconds
6: now. Tell us when you're ready.
4: You can go whenever you're ready.
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4: Oh, two times.
6: Thank you. Thank you
4: ladies and gentlemen. Sir Cooper, What you need to do is exactly what he just did.
7: Okay, okay. I'm just writing.
6: I've been doing that.
4: Daryl, that's a 10 out of 10 for you.
6: Thanks,
4: Daryl. Brilliant.
7: Yeah. Oh, yeah, you know what? Being around you guys, it not only just made me

0: better person, but it just makes me overall better at this job. And I'm just so appreciative every day of being around you guys.
1: You think Tom was listening? Tom, are you listening?
2: See ya.
1: Send me a message.
2: Julian says, Richard Mercer is doing your live reads now off the back of Cooper.
1: That was good. Your voice was good.
2: Imagine Richard Mercer doing a love song dedication live read. Tui's has always been more than just a beer.
0: Yeah, I did.
2: There was a bit 1-300 number about your live read there, Cooper, too, by the way.
0: I, you know what? As I got to the bit where it said performance by soothing lingering aches, I did sound kind of pervy. I felt it. I wanted to pull out of it, but I chose to just soldier through.
2: So there you are, boys. You had a crack. So I just think you need to cut one eye on a bit of slack. It's not easy.
0: Well, that was our first take, and it kind of feels pretty easy.
1: I think, mate, that was way better than one on. Yeah. He practices 20 times before he does it.
2: Listen, he's...
1: It's hopeless.
2: Jeez, you blokes are harsh.
1: Is he hopeless?
0: What are we going to do with him, boys? I don't know.
2: We're rock solid on this show. I mean, somebody's not here, you just bag him. I mean, I have a week off, and I'm part-time Levy, giving my gut 6 days a week, double shifts, part-time Levy. Turn it up.
1: Well, that wasn't one of ours. That was Jay Moz and Piggy, I think, came up with that.
2: Jumped on board.
1: No, I do like it. I like it a lot.
2: PVL, PTL.
1: PVL, meet PTL.
2: Back around the ground, checking a possible try here to the Gold Coast Titans. Did he get it down? There was a little bobble.
1: No, I thought he dropped it.
2: Here comes the decision at the moment, and it's a no try.
0: Ooh.
2: So score remains 6-6, Melbourne Storm and the Gold Coast. 16 to play in the first half. We better take another break. We'll come back with more. 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
3: Back around the ground, 6-6, no change. Melbourne and Gold Coast, 6-6 the score, 14 to play in the first half at Amy Park. In the meantime, carve up on a Sunday, listening back to some of the lighter moments over the course of the weekend. Here it is right now.
4: And now on the continuous call team, the Sunday carve up.
5: Gee, I thought that tackle count earlier on, the ref's arm went up very quickly in the count, and the graphic was saying it was only tackle 3, but the referee's always right. It must have been because it was that knock-on and decision
6: right.
5: Was still in that,
6: yep.
5: That tackle count. If I've confused myself now.
6: Yeah, doesn't make any sense.
5: Thanks.
4: Greenies breaking news.
3: Righto, Jabba Jaws, what do you got?
7: Rightio, well, I can tell you that the scans for Crichton, Stephen Crichton, will be tomorrow. Now, the club is saying...
8: Boring!
7: Oh, this is good.
9: I'm going to tip the Dolphins and I'll stick with them, but I'm not confident. I'm trying.
6: Are you having an investment?
9: I'm hedging.
6: Hedging. Are you having an investment?
9: No way. How dare you, even though I do think...
7: keep talking about this price.
9: Herbie Farnworth, he's a very good player.
7: Oh, very
9: he can score a try very often, so does Jermaine Asako.
10: He's a good man, Coop.
11: Thank you, Bill. I was waiting for that.
10: A very lucky lady.
9: Bill, as a footballer, what were his best attributes? Hello?
10: Oh, I
3: boys, in Melbourne, Mark Piggy-Riddell was a late scratching.
9: Yeah, I know. What did he have, a cold?
3: Well, he had a sniffle.
9: RSVP.
3: No, that's RSV. That's where he met his wife.
12: Yeah. It's called the Gant in honour of the Afghans who brought camels to Australia.
9: That wouldn't have been easy either, because they can't swim, can they?
12: The guns?
9: No, camels.
12: The camels? Where'd they come from?
6: On the boat.
12: Yeah. What, Morocco or something?
6: Have we got Moroccan camels here?
9: How many?
6: Have the Moroccan camels? Are they one hump or two?
9: That's what I'm interested in.
6: Are they double humpers?
9: Are the ones with two humps, men?
6: Are you going to speak?
3: Do you get stuck into One Iron for his live reads, do you?
9: Yeah, he's hopeless. Mate, even his live reads that are pre-recorded, he can't do them.
3: Mate, he's new to it. You've got to cut him some slack.
9: How's he new to it, mate? How long have you been in the radio?
6: Have you heard him do Deep Heat?
9: Oh, yeah. He says this. If you'd like to get the best rub in the business, go to Deep Heat. He doesn't say
3: Deep Heat.
6: Yeah, but then he does it. He goes, Deep Heat. His voice wobbles.
3: Yeah. Righto, how go, low can you go?
13: Deep Heat.
3: Deeper?
9: That's good.
13: Deep Heat.
9: Deep Heat.
6: Who's doing tomorrow?
5: I don't know. Not me. Mike Pearson will be your caller.
6: Pearson is he?
5: Yeah. Pearson on. Gibbs off. Pearson off. Gibbs on.
6: Come on, Chris.
5: Sorry. Pierce off, Gibbs on.
14: Pierce off, Jack Gibbs on.
5: What you say? I said, Pierce off, Gibbs on.
7: Boys, have you heard the story of the notoriously slow GAN? A woman asked, how much longer to Darwin? I'm pregnant. The guard said, you shouldn't get on the train if you're pregnant. She says, I wasn't pregnant when I got on the train.
3: Mark Piggy-Riddell to set the scene from outside Suncorp up at Caxton Street. It's a very good evening to you.
15: Yeah, good evening, Levy. Good evening, big man.
9: Good start.
15: How good is it? How good is it? I'm just making my way down Caxton Street. I tell you what, there's people everywhere obviously making their way and making that walk, that trek down to the ground.
3: Hey, Piggy, when we said we'd send you to Caxton Street, you haven't been on the drink, have you?
9: Sounds like you're in France.
15: Tip, Levy. Jeez, it was tough. I've already seen some sights. There's plenty of blokes that have had a gutful already. Absolute gutful. Hold on, I've just gone past another bar. This place is going crazy.
9: Go in and shout.
15: Oh, my goodness.
12: Yeah, so my shout.
15: Right on, boys, my shout. Let's go. Here we go, ready?
12: Quick South run.
15: South Wales. Oh, geez, shit, I'm gone, boys. I'm gone.
9: He's in touch by about 6 inches. It's not as if it's a touch and go decision. I would have thought Linda might have been able to see that, but that's better be safe than sorry.
3: Been
9: a good life for him.
3: Jeez, you're harsh.
9: Mate, most touch judges have got a set.
3: We'll see. She's a woman.
9: This is my point.
8: Now, Jason,
9: come with me here. You with me?
16: That's one of your best.
9: I know. Thank you. I keep producing them. That's why PBL's after me.
3: If we were a chance of the rights for the next 7 years, we just lost them.
9: You gotta make decisions sometimes.
3: Here it is. Oh, that was funny.
5: You're very funny.
9: You're a funny guy, eh?
3: Belinda Sharp might be listening on the way home. She's got what?
9: Hey, Belinda, all the best to you. I hope you're going good.
3: Yeah. Most touch ushers grow a set. She's a woman, Daryl.
9: You know what? It's a funny world we live in, Levy.
3: It's 2026.
9: It's going to change.
5: Mm. It is, really.
9: Aren't they?
3: Very good. That's a very good carve up. Mr. G, well done back in the studio. They've scored another try here, Melbourne. Nick Meadie lining up the conversion attempt. So it's 10-6 with 9 minutes to play in the first half. Melbourne over the Gold Coast. Nick Meadie lining up this kick.
9: And Levy, the referee's on debut. New
3: is
9: referee,
3: he?
9: Yeah.
3: Oh, that's Bruff.
5: Tyson Bruff.
3: Geez, not a bad kick from Meany. Yep, he's kicked it. So 12-6, Melbourne Storm leading the Gold Coast with 9 minutes left in the first half. Referee on debut. Good luck to him. Hopefully he's got a big future ahead of him.
5: Do they, like an NRL debut, they get like a former ref to come in and present a jersey or something?
3: Mate,
9: probably.
3: I know it's not even only former refs. We've had some great players. I think your uncle, Joey's been down to present jerseys to referees in the past. Just someone of note.
5: That's good.
3: To make a big song and dance. It's a big achievement for them.
9: Absolutely. Yes, it's hard, be hard to get in there, mate.
3: I had my opportunity back in the
9: day. Did you stuff it up or something?
3: No, I just had to make a choice. Do I continue refereeing or do I go and get a job? So I went and got a job in the racing industry, and I wasn't a big trainer.
5: You didn't like it?
3: No.
9: Well, in the racing industry, what, were you a jockey?
3: No. When I was a referee, I was fit and had one chin, you know, doing my best.
5: I've seen them down there at my local park training all together, like the NRL referees. They train bloody hard.
3: Mm.
5: They're doing a lot of running.
3: You know what they do? I saw a video, because they train actually out here as well. They do like a stress test, so under, like making decisions under pressure. So they'll be on a exercise bike and just absolutely exhausted, and then they get put a laptop in front of them. They've got to make decisions.
5: Under fatigue.
3: And they're judged on that under fatigue.
5: That's good.
3: That'll be tough.
5: Oh, bloody oath would be tough.
3: And throw in your referee needed a day in front of 30,000 people.
5: Mm. Yeah.
3: That's tough work, bro.
9: What sort of decision you got to make on the laptop? How to turn it on and off? What do you got to do?
16: No, like, I think he means it'll show you a clip of, like, you know, a forward pass or something. I don't think he's, like, trying to get you to type a website in or something.
3: Oh, okay. You know the greatest advice my late father gave me when
9: don't
3: it comes to computers? No, clear history, son. Clear history.
5: Yeah.
3: We'll take a break. Be back with more.
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3: 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Out there at Ocean Protect Stadium. I'll be off to Allianz Stadium with J-Moz and Piggy to call the Roosters in the Storm.
8: That'll be a game.
3: That'll be a game too. Hopefully a good crowd too. Saturday afternoon footy, the Raiders and the Rabbitohs in Canberra at 3 o'clock.
9: Good game.
3: 5:30, we'll call the game between the Warriors and the Dragons from New Zealand.
9: Yeah, that'll be a beauty.
3: looking forward to that one, Darryl. You'll be at your entertaining best. 7:30, the boys will call the game here at Accor Stadium, Bulldogs and West Tigers, 10th versus 13th. 2 o'clock Sunday, Titans and Sea Eagles. And then the game that you'll call on Sunday is the Dolphins and the Cowboys.
8: Oh, I like that.
3: This is eight. Well,
9: that'll be a good game.
8: Because it'll be in studio as well.
9: Give us an early tip on that one.
8: On that one? Mm. I like the Cows. What they did tonight, going up against the Dolphins next week. Still no Isaiah Katoa.
3: What did Stephen Blocker Roach used to say? Beware the bounce back factor.
9: Yeah, beware that. And
3: surely
9: also,
3: there's a bounce back factor after conceding 66.
9: He'll also say this to you: by failing to prepare, you're preparing to fail.
3: He also says in Origin camp when he was with them, this has been the greatest camp of all time.
9: And he also said one other thing.
3: What's that?
9: I'll have a Captain Achino.
3: Captain Achino. You know the other one I loved when he was at Campbelltown. A bloke rang up and said, "How do I get to Campbelltown? What suburb is it?" And he said, "Well, you idiot, it's Noumea." And then Ray came in and said, "No, it's not. It's Lumia." On that note, gentlemen, see you later.
9: See ya.
3: Well done. See you, Cooper.
8: See you, Marcus.
3: Say hello to Poppy for us.
8: I will.
3: There they are, the continuous call team. Cooper Johns, Darryl Broman, back to wrap it up right after this.
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0: Well, one last update on that Melbourne Gold Coast game. Storm up 12-6 with 5 to play in the first half. And that takes us away from Accor Stadium. One on, I'll be back with you next Sunday. And I'm back tomorrow morning for the 2GB Morning Show. Looking forward to being back to tackle all the big issues in the news from 9 o'clock. Thank you very much for your company. Enjoy the rest of your night.
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2: Good evening, I'm Sarah Wiedersehen. One Nation leader Pauline Hanson's popularity has continued to fall, with a new poll showing she is no longer the preferred Prime Minister. The Resolve political monitor for the SMH and Age has Senator Hanson trailing the Prime Minister by 8 points, with Angus Taylor third. Support for One Nation has also fallen, with their primary vote now on 26%, while the Coalition has gained 3 points to sit at 23%. Labor support is steady at 28%. Iran has closed the Strait of Hormuz until further notice, with tensions reignited in the Middle East. The Islamic Revolutionary Guard declared the shutdown after a commercial vessel reportedly used an unapproved shipping route. Peace talks between the US and Iran are suspended. Strategic Analysis Australia Director Michael Shoebridge says it's no surprise.
3: The Americans and the Iranians have been arm wrestling around the control of the strait since they signed that memorandum. Americans have been trying to get ships to use a route close to the Oman coast. Iranians have been insisting that they all use a route close to the Iranian coast.
2: A Queensland man's been charged after police found the body of a missing woman. Hugh Phillips reports.
4: 30-year-old Yana Armstrong vanished from her Toowoomba home on Tuesday, leaving behind her unlocked car and her four-month-old son. Her family had described her disappearance as completely out of character. Police uncovered human remains in dense bushland west of Brisbane overnight, which are believed to belong to the missing mother. Following the discovery, detectives raided a home in Harristown and arrested a 48-year-old man. He's been charged with murder and remains in custody to face court tomorrow. Police are appealing for information to help piece together Armstrong's final moments. Hugh Phillips reporting.
2: Several crime scenes are in place after a double stabbing at Austral in Sydney's southwest overnight. Two men in their 20s have been taken to hospital after being stabbed at a house party. They're in a stable condition. A man who broke into Desi Freeman's final hideout in country Victoria and shared footage on YouTube has been charged. Leif Hughes shared a video with around 50,000 subscribers, saying he has handed himself in. The WA Premier has announced he will take on the key defence industries portfolio in the latest cabinet reshuffle for the state Labor government. Roger Cook wants the state to be the largest naval building and ship maintenance hub in the southern hemisphere. In finance, one Australian dollar is buying around 69 US cents.
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2: The Tigers have struggled at a wet MCG, losing to the Demons 111-65. Aaron Norton has kicked the sealer for the Western Bulldogs in their 86-70 win over West Coast in round 18 of the AFL. The Lions lead Essendon 116-34 in the third quarter. In the NRL, the Cowboys are in the top eight after a golden point finish against Manly at Brookvale Oval, 19-18. The Storm lead the Titans 12-6. Earlier, South beat Knights 26-24. A wonder goal from Julian Alvarez has helped break a deadlock between Argentina and Switzerland in extra time at the FIFA World Cup. Argentina are through to the semi-final facing England, and German tennis player Alexander Zverev will be out to claim his first Wimbledon Titan early tomorrow morning. That's news and sport.
1: 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Alexander Watson Insulation. Canberra's cold. Your house doesn't have to be.
6: And overnight low of 3 degrees, a high chance of showers to start the week, then cloudy and 10 degrees. Showers continuing tomorrow, most likely in the morning and afternoon, light winds and a maximum temperature of 12 degrees. Cloud clearing and morning frost Wednesday, light winds and a top of 14 degrees, then more morning frost Thursday, partly cloudy and a maximum of 15 degrees.
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16: Hello and welcome to Healthy Living, 2 hours of the best medical news, breakthroughs, interviews and information. But I do have to recorrect the voiceover artist there. Not Dr. Ross Walker in the chair as our medical genius for this evening as he normally is. He's in the lead up to celebrating a big milestone birthday. We wish him very well if he's listening. Hey, Doc. But in the chair tonight, Dr. Tanvir Ahmed is joining us instead. Hey, mate, welcome back. Good to see you again.
17: Oh, look, I'm happy to be introduced as Ross. I'd see myself as a younger, slightly more tanned, a few variations. But no, I think I can do a reasonable impression. I've got my dad jokes up my sleeve.
16: That was the first question that I was going to ask. Do you have those ready to go? That as well. Let us know. 0460 873 873. Get on the text line for that one, actually. If you want to hear Tanvir's best dad joke, let us know. I'll see if we can bust something out a little bit later on. Now, in just a few minutes' time, we're going to be talking about medical tourism. Basically, the idea to go over to a particular part of the world for a particular procedure. For many people, they think it's a way to save thousands and maybe get a bit of sightseeing in the bargain. But should they think again? That is the question that we'll be posing off the top of the show tonight. Dr. Tanvir, what else is on the way this hour?
17: Look, this hour we've got some very interesting ones. We're going to talk about lullabies and why they work and new science. We're learning more about that. So I'd love people, love listeners to think about what would they get sang to when they were a kid? Or have they got particular songs? You know, I think that's an interesting topic. We're going to talk about congenital disability, the key causes of that and how we can prevent it. And a very interesting topic, and one that I didn't know much about previously, is essentially new engineering, potential engineering technology, where you can make bits of your heart, rather than getting a transplanted heart, you can have somebody making elements of your heart before it goes unwell. You can almost have it kind of growing. So yeah. That's extraordinary.
16: Absolutely fascinating. And if it can save people on the transplant list, could be an absolute game changer. So we'll be talking about that. And we'll also be talking about anything that you want to talk about. We are, of course, here to answer your questions on healthy living. Anything in the medical or health world that you're curious about and you'd like to ask Dr. Tanvir about tonight, 131-873. Dr. Tanvir, a psychiatrist, so mental health questions in particular, but he's here to answer all kinds of health questions. 131-873. Look forward to talking to you tonight on Healthy Living. Dr. Tanvir, you want to talk about medical tourism now, which basically is traveling to a particular destination in order to more or less specifically get a particular medical procedure, which is, generally speaking, most often elective or cosmetic in nature. And I think the example that comes to my mind, certainly first of all, is traveling to Turkey to get a hair transplant. That's the one that's kind of the meme on the internet. You see that all the gentlemen on the flight back and they don't have a lot of hair left and they're very red raw from the transplant.
17: Yeah, that's a great example, Adam, actually. Yeah. And part of this is actually inspired by that because one of my close friends was at a conference in Turkey, in Turkey, yeah?
16: Yes.
17: And it was in a fancy hotel and it's hilarious going to the breakfast buffet.
16: Yeah.
17: And everyone, all these different people coming out with various types of bandages and it's yes. just become this absolute capital of various types of medical tourism. Mm. Now, look, the reality is this has been going on for ages, Adam. And yeah. this is sparked for me by one during the week where there was a woman who went to get her teeth done. I think it was in Thailand. And then had quite very serious complications and ended up hospitalised here in intensive care. Mm. I think it might have been on the North Coast. I forgot the exact details. It was reported on the ABC. And it just got me thinking again, look, the reality is this often goes quite well for a lot of people.
16: Yeah, absolutely.
17: So I want to make the clear point. The most common ones, as you referred to, people get it for, hair transplant, plastic surgery, classic one, dental-related procedures, increasing even things like IVF. And so people try all manner of things. And we should make the point that increasingly if you go to India, Turkey, Thailand, often the doctors you're dealing with, they're actually

0: trained overseas. Some of them,
1: yeah, that's not the issue.
0: Some of them will be trained in Australia, America. So often the training is actually very good. So this is in no way me having a go at some of the practitioners there.
1: I imagine there would probably be a few operators who are less than credible who are cashing in on the medical tourism trade.
0: Absolutely.
1: But the reason why the medical tourism trade trend even was established was probably because it delivered very good results. And it was, I think this is the main thing, very cost effective.
0: Oh, absolutely. And that remains the case. And people turn it into a holiday. You know, they go away for a week, they'll go to Istanbul or Bangkok or wherever they go.
1: Yeah, why not?
0: But I guess the point I really want to make is you're not actually just getting a procedure. And when things go wrong, it's where even when there's a minor complication, they often struggle with the follow-up because what you're not really thinking of is whenever you get a procedure, what you're doing is effectively buying into an entire health system.
1: Right? That's so true.
0: So you go there and it's not just you're getting your teeth, so you're getting the anaesthetic, etc. So, for example, when I've seen complications around this, sometimes it's been linked to the anaesthetic.
1: Got it.
0: Right? Classically, some of these dental procedures and series. So whenever you, even a minor complication, sometimes you can't follow up. The insurance can't follow up.
1: Yes.
0: Your doctor's here trying to help you, can't necessarily communicate clearly and get clear information about what's happened.
1: Yeah.
0: These are some of the things we don't necessarily think of when we're thinking of medical tourism. Like, I absolutely get the incentive. And in no way am I suggesting nobody should do it. But just make sure the research isn't just about that whatever specific procedure you're getting done. It's about lots of different things that happen afterward.
1: That's right. As you say, when you buy into the Australian medical system, at least you know that you can go back.
0: Exactly.
1: You have all the information located in one spot. And it's, as you say, if you're going to a doctor here about a procedure that you had overseas, they're missing a huge part of the puzzle. Then they have to kind of reverse engineer that or figure that out.
0: And that's right.
1: And that's, but as you say, if everything goes well, then it can
0: be. For a lot of people, it does go well. But that's the thing. The medicine isn't just the day of the surgery. It's the follow-up. It's having someone answer the phone when you're worried. It's the review appointment 3 months later. It's knowing who takes responsibility if complications arise. So all these safety nets are not there when you're doing these types of things.
1: And it's not something that you'd initially think about, because no one wants to think about a procedure in terms of what could happen if it goes wrong. You'd want to imagine that it just goes swimmingly.
0: No, of course that. And look, the reality is the training of some of these practitioners is increasingly sophisticated.
1: That's right. That's not the issue. Yeah.
0: So I can absolutely see the attraction. But given there's been another, I guess, problematic case, and again, obviously those things can get highlighted more, so I don't think that's the norm.
1: Mm-hmm.
0: But just remember, you've done your research before you pursue medical tourism.
1: It's excellent to put it in perspective. And there's one other aspect of this that you wanted to talk about, Dr. Tanavir, and particularly in relation to cosmetic procedures, and that's the mental effects that can sometimes come with it.
0: Look, I guess that can happen whether you have it here or there. But
1: again,
0: I think that's where I sometimes see it. And I had a few cases where I might have had to do kind of legal reports or this kind of thing, or I've treating people who've had some sort of cosmetic surgery or some type of thing go wrong overseas. Now, look, that can happen locally as well. But again, the problem is when it happens overseas, they're even more lost. So it just kind of, it magnifies some of the psychological anxieties. And the reality is if you've often got cosmetic surgery, you're probably, on balance, you're probably a bit more anxious about your appearance anyway, right? So when things don't go quite right, that anxiety goes to another level. And then you can't follow through on it as easily, nowhere near as easily. And that it's a good example of how it isn't just the procedure, there's a whole systemic component.
1: Aftercare and support.
0: And that's the bit. Now, some places actually do a pretty good job there.
1: Oh, that's good.
0: They might, they might do a follow-up appointment, et cetera. And increasingly with modern technology, they can do it through telehealth, et cetera.
1: That's
0: so they can actually do this. So, well, in some ways, my advice is if you do decide to go overseas, make sure that it's not one of these, we've done it, see you later. That they're really kind of thinking, you're still our patient. You're linked to us, you know, months onward.
1: Yeah. And what do you think people need to, if there was a checklist, have covered off before they decide to go and pursue medical tourism of any kind?
0: Well, exactly those sort of things. So make sure, one, where are the doctors trained? And ideally you'd want them Western trained. And often they will be. How's the procedure? Find out about the anaesthetic side, right? These are other aspects of the procedures you won't always necessarily think of. Right? Where are the anaesthetists? Think of their training and where they're coming from. Then what's the follow-up? Are they going to follow me up? How are they going to do it? Are they going to communicate with my doctors here? If my doctors need to get in touch with them, can they do it? Right? Have they got clearly processes for that? And if something goes wrong, is my insurance going to cover it? And can I follow up with whoever I've gone to? If there's something, you know, some sort of complication, are they going to see me? And what are the charges of that? Are they going to take responsibility for that? You know, they're some of the key things, right? And that's not always the case, I can guarantee it.
1: It is an interesting topic, and you seem to agree with that one on the text line, 0460 873 873. Michael, a bit sceptical on the idea of medical tourism himself. He says, lads, you get exactly what you pay for in this world, nothing more, nothing less, and by going overseas to get a medical procedure on the cheap, he likens it to basically playing Russian roulette with your health. Thanks so much for your thoughts there, Michael. Also, a very interesting one, no name left on this one, but apparently the text we got saying NRL and AFL clubs often send players overseas for medical treatment. So we did a bit of fact-checking on that. Seems as though it's quite common in sport to send players overseas, but it's less to do with cost-saving or any kind of tourism and more to seek out experts because you've got these.
0: Well, that's right. I guess that's a different players. End of medical tourism, yes. Where you'll find, say, the world expert in something, and there may be rare procedures. Certainly with athletes, you know, you've got to pick, you know, players from the NRL, Olympic athletes, and they might go most likely to the United States, where there may be quite unique procedures, usually around, you know, it could be around platelets, could be around cartilage. I'm looking at some of the cartilage restoration, state of the art, hip preservation. But also some of these centres in the US really have real cutting-edge ecosystems. It won't be just about the procedure. It'll be what they do in and around. So there might be, you know, faster recovery. And
1: rehabilitation
0: now, you know,
1: massive,
0: now
1: yeah.
0: You think of the just the stakes in sport. You know, we've got the FIFA World Cup. You look at NRL's just done this multi-billion dollar rights deal. So the stakes are so high. So you can imagine someone seeking out something in the US or elsewhere just to get an extra, you know, month. Yeah. On the sporting field or something like that. So that is another, it's a kind of an elite.
1: It's the inverse,
0: it's
1: really.
0: It's an elite type of medical tourism. And look, this happens all around the world. You know, like a sheikh in the Middle East or something, you know, if they have a heart attack, they're not getting it done in Saudi. They're going to New York. They're going to the Mayo Clinic or some of these people. So this is another type of medical tourism that happens all the time where people, especially the wealthiest or elite athletes will go to the very top centres in the world.
1: Yes. And, of course, if you've had any experience with either side of that, either trying to, you know, get cash in and save a few dollars by medical tourism and it turned out well or not, I'd love to hear your experiences, 0460 873 873. Or alternatively, if you're seeking something specialist that you had to travel overseas for, I'd love to hear from you as well. Just tell us about what went on. Well, you can also get on the phones, 131 873. A couple more questions already coming through on the text line, Dr. Tanvir. Les is asking about drinking alcohol. And how does drinking alcohol bring up a higher iron level reading? Can it lead to something serious?
0: This is a great question. Now, alcohol and iron have a surprisingly complicated relationship. Now, many people assume that heavy drinking causes nutritional deficiencies across the board, but iron is actually an exception. Alcohol can increase the body's absorption of iron by suppressing a hormone. It's called hepcidin that normally limits how much iron we take in from food. So as a result, regular heavy drinkers often have elevated iron stores and high ferritin levels.
1: Right.
0: Now, the challenge is ferritin is also a marker of inflammation and liver damage. So someone who drinks heavily, a raised ferritin doesn't necessarily mean they have too much iron. It may reflect an injured liver. So it might reflect problems in the liver. Mm. That's why doctors usually interpret iron studies with your liver function tests. Mm-hmm. So you got to see them, and if needed, you repeat them. So the story doesn't even end there. Heavy alcohol use can also cause iron deficiency through gastrointestinal bleeding. So you get bleeding in your gut,
1: yes.
0: Poor nutrition, or damage to your digestive tract. Okay. So alcohol can contribute to both iron overload and iron deficiencies, depending on the individual.
1: That's
0: so fascinating. It's actually a very good question.
1: But if Les is seeing elevated iron levels, it needs to get that checked out because it could well be an indication that something's not going well with the liver.
0: It's possible, but more likely it's what I alluded to before. What's happening is The alcohol is suppressing that hormone.
1: That hormone
0: that limits how much iron we take in from food. So it's showing higher levels. But absolutely, you should get the liver checked as well.
1: Fascinating question with some fascinating answers. Thanks so much for that, Les. 0460 873 873. And another one here. This texter's neighbour is in hospital with excruciating pain in the knee. Now, some signs of infection there. The doctors have removed pus and a sample has been tested in the lab. They say that they cannot identify the bug. He's wondering, is this an unusual scenario? And he's also wondering about possibly the use of pre or probiotics, or if there's anything else that they can do. What do we think?
0: Look, first thing I say, it's almost certainly got nothing to do with the probiotics.
1: Okay.
0: So clearly, if there's pus in there, automatically that's a sign of infection. So then it's all about, okay, where's the infection from? And someone who's going to look at it, and have they had a recent procedure? Have they had a cut? Is there some sort of abrasion? And then it's all about, where is the infection? Is it on the surface? It's because your knees, you know, you've got the patella, you've got the bone, you've got cartilage. So the infection can be from any part of that. Now, if it's already oozing out, more likely it's closer to the surface, right? So they definitely need antibiotics, but they might need something of a, hopefully a minor procedure just to clear out, you know, some of the gunk and speed up the recovery process.
1: Is it concerning that they're maybe not able to identify precisely what bug it is?
0: Look, they should get there. Like, they probably haven't sent it off and done detailed testing yet. It might do initial set of testing. It's not obvious then. And, you know, they might need to do broader testing. But almost certainly they should be able to do that, right? And they probably just haven't done the sophisticated testing that they need to. But even before that, they can start what's called broad spectrum antibiotics, and that will cover most things. And then when the tests come back, they can target it better if they need to.
1: Thanks so much for the text. 0460 873 873, or better yet, speak to Dr. Tanvir directly tonight with any of your questions. 131 873. Coming up next, we're looking at the groundbreaking approach that could see a substantial drop in rates in one of the most common causes of childhood disability.
2: 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I mean, for goodness sake, look at Victoria.
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5: Now, cytomegalovirus is a very common virus, but when acquired during pregnancy, it's the leading infectious cause of childhood disability, including hearing loss, developmental delay, and some cases of cerebral palsy. Despite that, most Australians have never heard of it. By championing early screening and targeted neonatal interventions during the first months of life, my next guest, her approaches have essentially revolutionised the brain's natural neuroplasticity or to improve lifelong motor and cognitive outcomes, helping drive an unprecedented drop in childhood disability, especially cerebral palsy rates, right across Australia. Joining me, Professor Nadia Badawi. Welcome.
6: Hi, good evening.
5: Nadia, thanks for joining us. Now, you've fought in this space for a long time, and I guess the most recent front in this is cytomegalovirus. Tell us what cytomegalovirus even is.
6: Yes, so it's a common herpes virus, and most of your listeners will have actually had it at some time in their life and probably didn't even know they had it. Might have felt a little unwell, a bit like a mild flu, but it is exactly as you said now the leading infectious cause of disability in babies. And, you know, a child is born every day in Australia with a lifelong complication linked to the virus, such as hearing, vision loss, cerebral palsy, which for your listeners is the most common physical disability of childhood, and it lasts a lifetime. Also, epilepsy can be a consequence of CMV and intellectual disability. And I suppose it's gaining importance because, exactly as you said, Tanveer, thanks to the research that we've been doing at Cerebral Palsy Alliance and around Australia, Australia's had a 40% drop in the rate of cerebral palsy in the last 20 years. It's actually an amazing result. I think we're now close to the lowest rate in the world. And I don't know if you know, Tanveer, but I'm also a newborn intensive care doctor. And I've seen those children who come back with cerebral palsy actually have a less severe disability. So they're less likely to need a wheelchair, less likely to have intellectual disability or epilepsy. And that's due to a whole lot of strategies around the care of preterm babies and a whole lot of other things. But we're really focusing on CMV, this virus. And for all the parents and grandparents who are out there, if one parent or one grandparent hears this message that it causes 10% of term cerebral palsy, and there's something we can all do about it.
5: Now, I should say, Nadia, absolutely, I know you're a neonatologist and you know, a leading figure in reducing those rates to the lowest in the world. Now, as part of that, look, when you think of pregnant women, you know, when you meet someone who's become pregnant, you know, they are always thinking about, say, not drinking alcohol, soft cheeses. Yeah. What else should they be thinking about? Is that too narrow what they're thinking about?
6: Yeah, so I think we, I mean, I don't know if you know, but, you know, as exactly as you say, we tell people not to eat soft cheese, not to eat old salad, because, and not to also change the cat litter when they're pregnant. But the infections that we've been focusing on, called toxoplasmosis or listeria, are actually CMV is 20 times more common than those infections during pregnancy. But less than 20% of pregnant women know about CMV, and that's why we really launched this campaign. CP Alliance has spent millions of dollars putting up resources free for women if they go to our website. And also we've been able to change the Australian pregnancy guidelines. So what we're saying, every person, and that includes fathers who are planning a pregnancy or are early in their pregnancy, should be given information about CMV by their GP or their obstetrician. And for those women who are particularly high risk, and they're the ones who work in childcare or who have young children, because young children get CMV, they're hardly sick, and then they spread it in their urine, their mucus, their saliva. And what does a young mum do? Well, she takes the dummy when it falls on the ground, quickly gives it a lick and puts it back in her toddler's mouth, might share a cup, might share cutlery. And often, unfortunately, when we're changing nappies, we might not wash our hands as carefully as we should. So what we're saying is, wash your hands with care after nappy changes. Don't share dummies, bottles, cups, and kiss with care. So what we mean by that is, don't kiss your toddler near their mouth or on their cheek when you're pregnant or planning a pregnancy. Kiss them on the top of their head. It's as loving as kissing them closer to their mouth. So it's wash with care, don't share, kiss with care. Simple messages. And you know, Tanveer, I know you have children yourself, but you know that pregnant women, and they want to know about these things. They don't want to be protected from these matters.
5: Actually, now to explain, and you're right, even as a doctor, like I don't think I was terribly educated about cytomegalovirus and its potential impact on congenital disability. What is the process? Is it what part of the fetus? Is it the first trimester? What is the period that then leads to the disability?
6: The first trimester is the highest risk period, because when a woman is in her first trimester and she contracts CMV by not practicing these hygiene measures, though of course it can still happen, unfortunately, to a minority who practice them. So I'm certainly not about, don't want people to feel guilty if they've contracted it. But the risk to the fetus is about 37% of them getting the infection from the woman who gets the virus in the first trimester. And then of those babies, about 23% will have a serious long-term consequence. Now, even when they're planning a pregnancy, so in the first few weeks of planning or becoming just before pregnancy, it's also a high-risk period.
5: Yeah, that's fantastic information, Nadi. Now, is there anything else, any other message you want to get out?
6: Look, unfortunately, there's no vaccine for it yet, but hygiene precautions can reduce the risk of a pregnant woman contracting CMV by 70%. And you know, the interesting thing, Tanveer, and I think, you know, something I always, when you think about it, that who are the other group of women who look after young children? Are healthcare professionals. But because they practice hygiene precautions, they're not at greater risk than the general public. So it works.
5: We should say they should practice hygiene, because I know during the pandemic, doctors were amongst the worst at washing their hands.
6: A whole other program, isn't it, Tanveer? And for more information, I'd be remiss in not telling grandparents, parents, you can go to cerebralpalsy.org.au and then /CMV.
5: Fantastic information. Thank you very much, Professor Badawi.
6: If one person hears this today, then I'll feel very grateful. Thank you.
5: We're very thankful. Thank you, Professor Badawi.
6: Thanks.
7: This is Healthy Living. Make sure you keep the calls coming through to Dr. Tanvir tonight, 131-873, and on the text line, 0460-873-873. Coming up next, have you ever wondered why lullabies work? Well, we might be able to tell you.
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1: Dr. Tanvir, tonight you want to talk about lullabies. Why is it that you want to talk about lullabies specifically?
2: Well, this is linked to, you know, new research. New research has found that they've essentially studied a, you know, set of people regarding lullabies, and they've found that babies relax even when they hear lullabies in languages they've never heard before. So this suggests it's rhythm and melody, not the words that matter. So this brings up very interesting. Why do lullabies work? Now, lullabies exist in almost every culture on Earth, suggesting they're arguably one of humanity's, you know, oldest forms of medicine, really. And it's not about having a beautiful singing voice.
1: No.
2: You and I can pull it off too, Adam. We can do a Twinkle and Twinkle or one of these, Rockabye Baby. A familiar voice slows heart rate, reduces stress, and creates a sense of safety. It's even suggesting it should be either at or below the mother's resting heart rate. So that's an interesting
1: the,
2: stat.
1: The beat of the music, you're
2: yeah, exactly. It shouldn't be too fast.
1: Very, very slow, very soft. Okay.
2: And it's also why grandparents singing to grandchildren can be just as effective. It still remains familiar. Oh. Now, as we age, music remains deeply embedded in the brain. That's why people with dementia who struggle to recognise family members can sometimes remember songs from decades ago.
1: There's a therapy that's based around playing your favourite songs from
2: that's right. Music's increasingly being used in aged care. So really a bedtime playlist may be better than any other sleeping tablet. So gentle, familiar music, it reduces lower stress hormone, and there's even evidence it seems to link with the sort of gut-brain axis and kind of soothe that feeling of nausea or tightness in the gut.
1: No way. So if you were experiencing nausea or stomach distress, there's potentially a musical therapy that goes along with that as well.
2: Well, to be honest, I'd love to hear from our listeners.
1: That's fascinating.
2: What are they? What have they got a particular lullaby, or do they remember what their parents or grandparents sang? And to be honest, extra prizes. I don't know if we can give away a prize if somebody comes in and sings their favourite lullaby.
1: Do we really want to encourage?
2: Hey, I'm not sure.
1: Do we really want to encourage this?
2: Mind you, we don't want everyone going to sleep.
1: Then
2: do
1: I might, but I might just drop off. Yeah,
2: maybe,
1: exactly,
2: but
1: right,
2: in an upbeat version.
1: Yeah, well, I mean, I'd love to hear any parents or grandparents who can attest to the power of lullabies. 0460-873-873 on the text line, or on the phones, 131-873. And very good that there was some real lullaby tips in there as well to keep it nice and slow, nice and gentle. And just I think there's something beautiful about how we're all this science about how we're wired for connection. It's just another piece of the puzzle when it comes to that, isn't it? Just hearing a familiar voice, the reassurance.
2: And we should
1: that
2: babies actually hear your mother's voice in the womb.
1: So it's very familiar by that point.
2: I'm sort of, you know, people can go, the tiger mothers, you know, playing Mozart for their kids and stuff. But that's probably a bit extreme. But you can actually sing to your baby in the womb, and they recognize it.
1: Get some nice Adagio Mozart a cappella. And basically you're on the right track. It's fascinating stuff. Thanks, Dr. Tanvir.
2: Now imagine if, instead of waiting for a donor heart, doctors could grow a tiny beating version of your own heart in the laboratory, test treatments on it, and one day use it to repair the damage after a heart attack. Now that future is closer than many people realise. And my next guest

0: Associate Professor Carmina Gentile is helping to build it. Welcome to the program, Professor.
1: Thank you very much for having me.
0: Now, when people hear the phrase mini heart, they imagine a tiny organ beating in a jar. What's a mini heart, actually? And can it tell us that other research methods can't?
1: You're totally right. That's what it is. It's a miniature version of your own heart. The beauty of it is that nowadays we can make it personalized using blood donation. And with this blood donation in the laboratory, we can make stem cells that build up the mini heart for you. Now, in the heart, there are different components. And what I've done with my team over the past 20 years was to basically study the formula to basically bring these cells together. And nowadays, we are very proud to be able to do this by using the blood to basically make the stem cells, and then both the muscle cells that are able to pump the blood throughout our body, as well as the blood vessels that nurture the blood with nutrients and oxygen to the body. And so this is a very small replica of the heart. And you might ask, what do I do with this? Well, we took a step further, and we tried to use them as Lego bricks. I always like to tell my students they will become the master chef of science, where they need to basically understand all the ingredients in the laboratory to basically come up with new discoveries and solutions. Well, that's what you've done in our team. And we understood that basically there was a way to use these cells to scale up. And by using a different also technology, which is using a 3D printer. So imagine now using the mini hearts as Lego bricks, and the 3D printer is basically helping us to build the body part that we need, that in our case is a piece of the heart.
0: Now, your latest work uses silk, the same material we associate with clothing, to help repair damaged heart tissue. How on earth did silk end up becoming part of cutting-edge heart research?
1: Exactly. So we, in our team, we have different experts in different areas. And one of my students was really interested in utilizing and exploring silk as part of this project. And so over the years, during her PhD, she was able to demonstrate that the addition of silk in the mini hearts and while using a 3D printer was able to make a Band-Aid that is able to be both elastic and also strong enough to sustain the pressure of the heart while it's beating. Now, having tested this in preclinical trials, we also showed that it's not only elastic, but it also helps the damaged heart following the onset of heart failure to basically be protected and basically to pump blood almost likely a patient never had a heart attack to start with.
0: Another interesting aspect of the silk, it does not seem to provoke an immune reaction.
1: That's correct. That was really important for us because now if you think about the mini hearts, they're prepared in the laboratory using the patient's own stem cells. And this prevents any chance of rejection. So the use of additional materials in our approach they needed to be compatible with the body that is receiving them. And therefore, the fact that the silk used in our laboratory doesn't induce an immune response was very important for us as well.
0: If someone has a heart attack today, the damaged heart muscle is largely permanent. How could these engineered heart tissues or patches change the way we treat patients in the future?
1: Look, the reality is that in Australia, around 120 hearts are transplanted every year. This is not enough, and this is not even the safest solution. Now, if we do some calculations, there is a heart attack every 10 minutes, and now some of the patients are lucky enough, if you want, to receive a stent and basically live a healthy life, even despite having had a heart attack. Now, one out of four of these patients are not so lucky. And that means that they will develop heart failure, which is basically where the heart is not able to pump blood to the body anymore. Now, we are trying to help these patients. And if we do some calculations, we are talking about more than 10,000 heart failure patients every year, despite the fact that we have only 120 hearts transplanted every year. Now, having identified this gap, our solution is also safer because being elastic, the bandage can go through a keyhole procedure, making sure that more patients are eligible. Now, a heart transplant is not performed in a patient that is older than 65 years of age in Australia and across other countries as well. That means that if you're older than 65, you're not even able to be on a waiting list. And despite that, a heart transplant, a patient on a heart transplant list will wait around 2 years to receive a heart transplant. And there is also a 50% chance that the patient will die within the next 5 years. Now, we can make this personalized. So there is the removal of the requirement for any of the immunosuppression drugs. The patient can use a keyhole procedure because it can, the bandage can be folded and then reopened inside the chest of the patient to prevent this long recovery. That on average, we're talking about 6 months for a patient. And despite that, we can also follow over time and potentially replace it in a safer way for the patient.
0: It's extraordinary, isn't it? I mean, one of the most exciting ideas is that personalized medicine. So it sounds like we could eventually grow a small piece of a patient's own heart in the lab, a kind of a heart avatar, test different treatments on it, and work out which therapy is most likely to help them. Is that right?
1: That's what we are doing at the moment, because despite the fact that the transplantation aspect of this project will take a long time, and we are doing our best at testing it in the fastest possible way to provide it in the safer way for the patient, there is a lot more of research that we are doing at the moment. For instance, we developed what we call the heart attack in a petri dish, so we can take this mini heart and see the effects of a heart attack in a test tube and potentially also protect it before any of the therapy is provided to the patient. In another big initiative at the Heart Research Institute, we are doing, we are focusing on a project where we give toxic drugs to the mini hearts, specifically cancer therapy. Now, cancer has been, cancer medicine has been progressed so much that many patients survive. The problems nowadays is due to the toxicity related to the drug used that is leading to complex disease in the heart specifically, with death of the patients even 17 years after their treatment due to the complication following the chemotherapy. Now, we can detect those effects within 1 day in the mini heart. And that really speeds up the potential and toxicity associated with the drug. And so we are trying to, we are developing a platform that can tell the oncologist with time whether the drug will be safe or not for the patient, preventing therefore any potential damage to the heart and eventually death.
0: Amazing work. Thank you for joining us, Professor Gentilet.
1: My pleasure. And thank you so much, and enjoy the rest of your evening. Thank you.
0: Thank you. So extraordinary, extraordinary work, Adam. So, you know, really looking at a future where rather than replacing hearts, we can repair them directly, repair the tissue right there. So very interesting work.
2: Yeah, absolutely astounding. Something else that's astounding, what's being called a screening revolution that could save millions of lives. That's what we'll be talking about next.
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11: we're going forward to the future, not back into the past.
3: The future of medicine.
2: One blood test, 50 cancers. Dr. Tambir, tell us about this. This is the future.
0: Look, one of the biggest revolutions in cancer care may not be a new drug. It could be a simple blood test. Now, scientists are developing what's known as multi-cancer early detection, or MCED, where a single blood sample looks for DNA fragments shed by tumours. And this sort of test can potentially detect more than 50 different cancers, including some like pancreatic and ovarian cancer that currently have no routine screening test.
2: Yeah.
0: Now, the promise is enormous, you know, finding cancer years earlier when they're much more treatable. And the big question isn't whether these tests can find cancer, it's whether they ultimately save lives and do so without causing necessary anxiety, particularly false alarms, overdiagnosis. Mm. Now, large clinical trials are really trying to answer exactly this. Now, look, Australia is already a world-leading screening program, but screening for cancers, particularly breast, bowel, and cervical cancer. But most cancers do not have any routine screening. Now, researchers and cancer centres here are actively involving, you know, other things like liquid biopsy technologies, multi-cancer blood tests. Now, MCED testing is not currently part of national screening programs, but it could be very soon. And, you know, it raises some... It's also another reason it's particularly useful, Adam, is... Mm-hmm. It's using AI a lot as well, this sort of stuff.
2: Yep.
0: Right? So these tests don't simply look for cancer. The AI analyzes complex DNA patterns and can often predict where in the body the cancer is most likely to be, so helping doctors decide to do what test next. So it's where, you know, medicines are becoming more predictive and personalised rather than kind of reactive.
2: To say nothing of the convenience of having that many cancers tested for on a single blood test, there's no doubt that there's so many ways that that is going to save lives. You don't need to think very hard to see how it could lead to that. So the sooner we can get that rolled out and we can start rolling up our sleeves to get it, the better off we're going to be.
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2: Now is the absolute perfect time to get your questions through to Dr. Tanvir Ahmed this evening. 131 873, the number by which you can do that, or on the text line, 0460 873 873.
0: That's exactly right, Adam. And one thing I'd say, like, I often run groups about where people, you know, we invite people to ask questions. That's just in a room. You know, this is obviously a digital radio version. But one thing people don't always realise is the question they might ask about their health, and particularly being a psychiatrist about, could be about their antidepressants, mental health, antipsychotics. You'll often help someone else.
2: That's incredible.
0: You'll often
2: true.
0: Help say what... Well, the story or question you have may be exactly what somebody else needs to hear.
2: And we'll hear it next hour.
20: 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Keep your home warm with Rinnai Heating from the Energy People Fishwick.
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22: Good evening, I'm Sarah Wiedersehen. The US military says it's carried out another round of strikes against Iran after an attack on a cargo ship passing through the Strait of Hormuz. Iran's Revolutionary Guard says it had fired a warning shot at the ship for using what it said was an unauthorized route to cross the strait. Tehran has tonight declared the key waterway is closed. The latest opinion poll shows support for One Nation has fallen as voters shift their support to the coalition. The Resolve Political Monitor, published in the Sydney Morning Herald and The Age, has the minor party's primary vote slipping 3 points to 26%. Support for the coalition has risen by the same amount to 23%. Labor support is steady at 28%. New South Wales police now know the identity of a man wanted over a violent attack on a father of three in Sydney's southwest. Jefferson Shaw reports.
1: Police have issued an arrest warrant for 45-year-old Coram Ash, who's wanted for the alleged attempted murder of the 74-year-old man at Eunora. The 74-year-old was on an early morning walk when he was assaulted in a random attack at Eunora at about 4:40 on Saturday morning. The father of three was found by a passerby with critical head injuries and remains fighting for life in hospital. Police say the alleged attacker is described as Caucasian in appearance, 175 metres tall and unshaven. Anyone who's seen this man is advised not to approach him and instead call 000. Jefferson Shaw, Sydney.
22: A 48-year-old man remains behind bars after being charged over the murder of a young Queensland mother. The body of 30-year-old Yana Armstrong was found in bushland after she went missing in Toowoomba on Tuesday. Her devastated sister Faith has told the ABC she leaves behind a four-month-old baby boy.
5: I have no idea how to move forward. But I've just got to stay strong for her baby and my son too.
22: US Senator Lindsey Graham has died after a brief and sudden illness at the age of 71. Just days ago, he'd been in Ukraine to meet with President Volodymyr Zelensky. He ran for president in 2016 and was a strong critic of Donald Trump before becoming one of the president's most loyal backers. Briefly, flu cases in New South Wales have reached their highest level so far this year, and a powerful typhoon has made landfall in China. The second in a week, around 2 million people have been evacuated. In finance, one Australian dollar is buying around 69 US cents.
6: For Canberra's best coverage of the NRL, join the Continuous Call team every Saturday and Sunday from 1 p.m. Now a sports update on 2CC.
22: The North Queensland Cowboys have beaten the Manly Sea Eagles in a thriller at Brookvale Oval. Scott Drinkwater kicked a field goal in Golden Point to seal the win 19-18. Cowboys coach Todd Payton says to come from behind is a great effort.
23: Yeah, did it the hard way and showed a fair bit of fight and ticker and probably could have won it a couple of times, to be fair, but, Drinky stood up right at the very end.
22: Earlier, South Sydney survived a Newcastle comeback to win 26 points to 24 on Jai Arrow's birthday. In the AFL, the Lions have thumped the Bombers to grab a spot in the top four after round 18. Melbourne and the Western Bulldogs were today's other winners. The final four at the FIFA World Cup has been locked in after wins to England and Argentina this morning. And at Wimbledon, Cruz Hewitt, the son of tennis great Leighton Hewitt, is looking to follow in his dad's footsteps by lifting a Wimbledon trophy tonight. That's news and sport.
19: 2CC weather, Alexander Watson insulation. Canberra's cold. Your house doesn't have to be.
24: An overnight low of 3 degrees, a high chance of showers to start the week, then cloudy and 10 degrees. Showers continuing tomorrow, most likely in the morning and afternoon, light winds and a maximum temperature of 12 degrees. Cloud clearing and morning frost Wednesday, light winds and a top of 14 degrees, then more morning frost Thursday, partly cloudy and a maximum of 15 degrees.
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2: It is indeed, and ahead of us, another hour of the biggest news, interviews and medical breakthroughs, and of course, all of your calls and questions, 131 873 or on the text line 0460 873 873. As you heard, Dr. Tanvir Ahmed in the chair tonight, as Dr. Ross Walker is off celebrating his birthday. Is it this week or is it next week, Dr. Tanvir? Do you know? I should know this. I've got it written down somewhere. It's in my diary.
0: Yeah.
2: It was last night? No.
0: Maybe it's next Saturday.
2: I didn't miss it.
0: Maybe it's next Saturday.
2: Tell me. I don't
0: think we got invited, Adam, which I'm upset about.
2: We have to do the show. We can't all be getting about to the far-flung corners of the world on a birthday extravaganza.
0: Yeah, no.
2: And maybe talking it up a little bit too much. and to be serious, we do wish you a very, very happy birthday
0: to us.
2: 2 weeks worth, even. We're not jealous at all. 131-873 is the number to speak to Dr. Tanvir tonight. And, of course, plenty more on the way this hour. What do we have coming up, Dr. Tanvir?
0: Look, we're going to talk about reviving human retinas after death. Extraordinary. It sounds a bit sci-fi, doesn't it?
2: Sounds a bit spooky.
0: We're talking about latest research on fish oil and a sort of complicated story. And RSV, so respiratory syncytial virus, and hydration myths. Yeah, Adam, isn't it amazing how everyone, I've got two teenage daughters and everyone's just walking around with these giant water bottles these days.
2: I've got one for the office, I've got one for home, and I've got one for the upstairs of my home.
0: That's a lot of water bottles.
2: Keeps me pretty hydrated.
0: So I'm just amazed by this trend. So I think it's worth us talking about what is the appropriate hydration.
2: And there's also all those products that are on the market at the moment with the electrolytes and all sorts of other things. We've never been more hydrated. global people, as a species, we're the most hydrated that we've ever been. Is it a bit much? That's the question that we'll be asking amongst others later on this hour. But let's get to one of your questions now. And we're going to Kakadu. Andy, hello.
9: G'day, Doctor. And just on the hydration in Kakadu, we always drink 3 litres of water a day.
2: How much do you lose from sweat, though?
9: It's 35 degrees every day of the year.
2: That's it.
9: But the issue is some of the tourists come here and they overhydrate and lose electrolytes. And we have had medevacs out of Kakadu because I've got ill and some people have actually died.
0: Anyway,
9: my question, Doctor. My brother-in-law had a heart attack, triple bypass, 3 years ago. Never had a calcium score. Is it worth him having one now?
0: Look, good question. And to be honest, Andy, I just want to touch what you said. It is interesting. People can die of water intoxication. And whilst this, yeah. I know it's an upsetting topic, but one area that it happens, when we hear of these sort of famous drug deaths, particularly around ecstasy, when people take ecstasy at big rave parties and they die, a common reason they die is water intoxication, because your body signals around whether you're appropriately hydrated or not, go off. Yeah. They get mucked up, and people potentially overdrink. They don't get the correct signal. So the point you made is a very interesting one, and I just wanted to expand on it. But now touching on your coronary question. Now look, I know Ross often talks about this when he's on. Now, what you've asked for is a coronary calcium score, and the calcium score is really designed for primary prevention. So the aim is to estimate the risk of coronary heart disease in people who've not yet been diagnosed. So that's a critical part of it. Now, once you've had a triple bypass, You've already established you clearly have established coronary artery disease, so the test then no longer provides terribly useful information. So for your brother, if the information they want, if they've already had a bypass, is whether there's any pending blockage, etc. So then you'd want to monitor initially, you know, through the usual things where you're monitoring their cholesterol, with, you know, other blood pressure. You might do stress tests, echocardiograms, all of these kind of things. And if you really wanted to have a closer look, you do what's called this coronary angiography, and that gives you a clear picture. So for your brother, he's kind of past the stage of the coronary calcium score, and presumably he's under a cardiologist, and they would have all these potential methods up their sleeve and are likely to be doing it, on an ongoing basis.
9: So I'm yet to have a heart attack, so maybe I should check in for one.
0: Well, that's right. You're right. I mean, look, you know, I'm in my early 50s myself, so I'm exactly in this kind of scene. So if anything, particularly if you or I start getting some sort of risk factors, and I say we're hyperventilating a bit, or maybe our cholesterol's up, etc., that's when we'd be in the market for a potential coronary calcium score, and not so much your brother.
9: It's $300 in Darwin Prop Hospital. I might check in next week.
0: So when you say you're in Kakadu, what are you in is it in and around the national park? Is that where you are?
9: Yeah, well, I've been living in... I'm from Renmark, South Australia originally, but I've been living in Kakadu National Park on Aboriginal communities for the last 40 years. Yeah, I'm the manager of West Arnhem Land for the Land Council, so I live in Kakadu but work in Arnhem Land, yes.
0: Thanks, Andy, and sounds like you're staying well hydrated.
2: Yes, but not too well hydrated.
0: Yeah, not too well.
9: With the electrolytes. I am tonight. It's my first day off in 10 days. I'm very hydrated tonight.
2: Wonderful to hear from you, Andy. Thanks so much. Give us a call anytime, 131-873.
21: And now on Healthy Living, a medical news update.
2: Yeah, it's one of those ones where the headline looks a bit sci-fi, looks a bit spooky, but as is the case for all of these kinds of things, some genuine medical breakthroughs and miracles going on here. But that headline is, scientists revive human retinas after death. What's the story here, Dr. Tambir?
0: Now, look, yeah, sounds like the plot of a science fiction movie, but look, it's real science. Now, researchers have managed to restore light responses in human retinas up to 10 hours after death using donated eye tissue. Now, they're not bringing people back to life, but this kind of work could transform how we study blindness and develop new treatments for eye disease. Mm. Now, what they're really doing, they're studying functioning human retinal tissue in the laboratory, which could then speed up research into conditions like, you know, macular degeneration, diabetic eye disease. You know, they're two of the leading causes of vision loss. Now, what it also tells us is that death is more gradual than we thought. So different cells in the body die at different rates. So under the right lab conditions, retinal cells can regain function hours after death. Mm. It changes how scientists think about the biology of dying. Now, it's also a glimpse of regenerative medicine. So it's part of a bigger trend. Instead of simply treating disease, and this overlaps directly with an early interview.
2: That's right.
0: Future medicine may increasingly focus on repairing and restoring damaged tissues and organs. And advances like this could ultimately improve eye transplant, preserve donated tissue for longer, and lead to new therapies that help people keep their sight.
2: And if you are wondering what interview we are referring to from last hour, that is with Carmina Gentile, talking about weaving patches for your heart out of your body's own cells. Absolutely incredible stuff. And of course, if you wanted to hear that, you will be able to find it on podcast just by searching Healthy Living wherever you get your podcasts.
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5: We've got a broad question on the text line, but a very fascinating one, thanks to Angela, 0460 873 873. Curious about the food, mood, gut, brain axis. What do we have to say about that, Dr. Tanvir? Does what we eat affect our mental health?
6: Look, it can do. Well, we should say the gut-brain axis, essentially a two-way communication system between our digestive system and our brain. And we're discovering that trillions of bacteria living in our gut don't just help digest food, but they also influence mood, stress, even mental well-being. Now, science has promised we don't want to get too carried away. Stress can clearly upset the gut. Gut problems can contribute to anxiety or low mood. You know, it's a genuine two-way relationship. Now, the strongest evidence is, unsurprisingly, what we call a healthy diet, high fiber, plant-rich diet, including fermented foods where appropriate, exercising regularly, getting enough sleep. There are certain foods can definitely worsen mood. So the evidence is ultra-processed foods, you know, fast food, chips, consistently linked to higher rates of depression, anxiety.
5: Wow.
6: Sugary foods and drink, because they cause rapid spikes and crashes in blood sugar.
5: Mm-hmm.
6: That can definitely leave you feeling a bit more irritable, fatigued or low. Alcohol, so obviously initially alcohol can make us feel better, but it is fundamentally a depressant. So it will often worsen depression or anxiety, especially over time.
5: Especially the next day.
6: Yeah. Highly refined carbohydrates, you know, white bread pastries, large amounts contribute to energy fluctuations and potentially poorer mood. And excessive caffeine, you know, energy drinks particularly, that can also cause greater variation in mood, trigger anxiety, jitteriness, disrupt sleep.
5: And of course, there are loads of other reasons to not consume those foods that we talk about all the time here on Healthy Living. It's amazing how, and maybe as we'll find out, it is due to that axis, and it is due to the huge effect that the microbiome has on all aspects of our health. That is the case, because it seems to me, Dr. Tanvir, I don't know whether it seems to you, but the more we look into the gut, the more it seems to be a crucial part of our health. It comes into play for so many different conditions, whether they be physical or mental.
6: Well, absolutely. We're learning more and more that we used to think kind of almost the brain was the kind of the engine room of everything, but we're sort of increasingly realizing it's almost like different parts of our body have their own brain. You know, it's not the kind of be all and end all of the brain.
5: Yeah, no, exactly. There's a beautiful logic at work in basically all parts of the body. It's a lot more complicated than we thought.
6: Now, look, in theory, taking an omega-3 or fish oil supplement to protect your brain makes perfect sense. Now, they're fatty acids for building brain cells, long been linked to better cognition, lower risk of dementia. But there's something of a paradox now. The vast majority of clinical trials show that taking omega-3 supplements don't necessarily offer the benefits for cognitions or fighting off dementia. Now, joining us to discuss this trial data, especially most recent trial, is Dr. Joanna Harnett, Associate Professor within the Sydney Pharmacy School, Faculty of Medicine and Health. Welcome to the show, Joanna.
7: Oh, thank you for having me.
6: No, absolute pleasure. Now, look, I guess just this week there's been a big study in fish oils. Now, I saw it in the New York Times. Now, tell us what this study has come up with.
7: So essentially what they looked at over a two-year period was older adults who had at least one risk factor for developing dementia. And they gave them a high dose of a particular omega-3 fatty acid called DHA. Mm-hmm. So it was just one of these isolated compounds. And they were very clever in that they didn't just look at the clinical effects. They also looked to see if it actually increased the amount of this important omega-3 fatty acid in the brain. And what they found

0: Well, yes, it did. It increased it in the brain, which was great. They were very excited. But it did not decrease the risk of developing dementia or improving cognition or other biomarkers of dementia over that period of time.
1: So I should give a background here, Jonah. So DHA, it's a major structural component of brain cell membranes. And I guess a lot of the idea around fish oil, populations consuming sort of large amounts of oily fish appear to have lower rates of cognitive decline. And I guess lab studies with omega-3s have shown sort of potential reduction in inflammation. So there's been a biological rationale, but this study is challenging that.
0: Yeah, that's correct. And we see this with a lot of, you know, different nutrients, including essential fatty acids like the omega-3s, where we see, you know, where it's low being in its intake is low in a population, we see an increased risk of a disease. And so that then testing that to see if we give people more is a really important part of the puzzle. But in the case of omega-3 fatty acids and the dementia that they looked at there, particularly the DHA, they did not have that effect. So it doesn't say, it's not telling us that consuming, you know, one to two oily fish meals a week is not valuable for your nervous system and your brain. What it's telling us is if we take a high-dose supplement of this specific acid, that, you know, the study would suggest there was no benefit.
1: Now, we should say that fish oil, my understanding is there is potentially stronger evidence around its potential benefits around some heart health, including triglycerides. Is that correct?
0: That's correct, specifically the triglycerides. So, in fact, it's included in guidelines in the overall management with other, you know, parts of important cardiovascular care is the high doses of the fish oils to help lower triglycerides, which is a type of fat that increases our risk of cardiovascular disease.
1: And so is that a message that perhaps, I mean, I know it's just one study, but in terms of, should we distinguish between sort of heart health and brain health regarding fish oil supplements?
0: No, I wouldn't go as far as to draw that bow. I think if I was, the way I have interpreted the data is that including, you know, two meals of fish a week, particularly the oily fish, remains a really important part of obtaining those essential fats, which we need. Our body can't make them, and we should continue to do that. The question is more around supplemental forms across all types of heart, you know, health and all types of, you know, mental health conditions. There's a lot of nuance in that. And, you know, that's too much to unpack here, of course. But the message is that, yes, omega-3 fatty acids are essential. We need to get them not only from oily fish, but also from plant forms that, such as, you know, chia seed, flax seed, you know, are important sources, and some nuts like walnuts. So we still need to include those just to meet, you know, those basic needs.
1: Now, Australians spend millions on supplements, billions, we should say. You know, it's an enormous industry. Are there specific groups that would benefit from fish oil supplements? So it sounds like we'd all benefit from having sort of oily fish in our diet. Well, what are the groups that stand to benefit from having fish oil supplements?
0: Well, as we've already touched on, people with elevated triglycerides in conjunction with their standard care are certainly one group. And, you know, there's emerging evidence around particularly the other fatty acid we hadn't talked about today, EPA, in conjunction with standard care for depression. So not as a monotherapy, but as a complementary therapy, there is some good evidence that that can also improve health in that group.
1: Tell us what EPA is.
0: So we talked about omega-3 fatty acids. If we think about that as like the family name, and then we have EPA and we have DHA as the two major omega-3 fatty acids. And it's probably important to point out that the first study we were talking about that was reported in the New York Times, they only looked at DHA. They didn't actually look at the EPA as well. So in nature, they actually come together as a package. They're not isolated as isolated constituents. So I think there's some really important things we need to think about if we take this reductionist approach around just the oils. We're taking them out of the context of the whole food. So fish, it's got lots of, it's a good source of protein. It's got other vitamins and minerals that we also know are good for our brain health. But if we just take the oils out, we're not getting all those other components as well, which may indeed, you know, be playing a big role in those studies that we look at in populations that eat fish. So, yeah. There's a lot more to this fishy story.
1: It does sound very fishy. Look, a broader question. Look, as a psychiatrist, I'm amazed at how I see increasingly I see so many patients coming in just on so many different supplements and, you know, for all sorts of things. And I'm often sort of scratching my head and sometimes sort of, you know, banging my head against the wall saying, well, I'm not entirely sure you need all these different supplements. And sometimes their diets are terrible and, you know, they're using drugs and drinking all this stuff. It seems, just tell us, what's your understanding? And look, I know this is not slightly off script, but what do you make of the psychology of taking supplements and our, I guess, this cultural kind of huge desire to do so on such a mass scale?
0: Yeah, well, certainly Australia is one of the biggest users of what we term complementary medicines in Australia, which is, as you say, vitamins, minerals, herbs, probiotics, a whole range of things. And so I think the focus has largely been skewed away from what we eat. And I think, you know, a really important message to people that perhaps are spending a bit of money on these things is that unless there is a diagnosed deficiency or there is an adequate intake for, you know, a range of reasons, there is no need to take particularly large doses. Our body operates on, you know, relatively small amounts of all these things, you know, as a general rule, and they can be obtained from the diet. And when we take them out of the dietary context, we may not see the same benefits as we see when we consume them in their whole food form. Now, of course, there's exemptions to this. There's always, you know, there's always a caveat. And the caveat is that particularly in your area of psychiatry, we know that if people are low in vitamin B12 or they're low in iron or they're low in zinc or they're low in some of these things, judiciously, there might be a need for an individual to take them short-term to replenish themselves. So it's, my message really is focus on what's going on in the trolley rather than what's in the bottle and meet your nutritional requirements that way.
1: My observation is that we're almost more attracted to buying health than practicing it.
0: Yes, well, it's a lot easier to get up and swallow something than it is perhaps to get up and soak your oats and put your omega-3 fatty acid containing seeds and, you know, and those things and do their exercise every day. And I appreciate that. That's really challenging for people. But I think the science will continue to show us that diet and exercise, as boring as that might sound, is going to be where we see those benefits conferred over a long period of time.
1: Thanks very much, Joanna, for that important information around fish oil and supplements more generally.
0: Yeah, thank you. Thanks for your time.
2: And I'm certainly feeling very, very good about my usual Sunday night dinner because I get home quite late, haven't eaten, been in for a while doing work. So it's always sardines on toast, Dr. Tanvir.
1: The fish oil, very good.
2: Yeah, exactly. So that's an oily fish.
1: Yeah.
2: I love it. I've become a massive convert to it. So I feel very good. That's what's awaiting me when I get home tonight. 131-873.
1: Quite a smelly meal too, Adam.
2: But you drain it out. Yeah. You know, a little chili crisp, a little bit of hummus. That's my recipe. Do you want anything more? And details on that, 0460 873 873. I'll text it back to you. Also, if you want to speak to Dr. Tanvir, 131 873. We'll be taking a look at hydration just after the break.
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11: And now on Healthy Living, it's time to uncover the body of evidence.
2: I said it earlier on in the show, Dr. Tanvir, that I think humanity is the most hydrated that it has ever been. What with the giant drink bottles that are somehow fashionable, to all the different electrolyte hydration products, to online communities. I don't know if you've seen this. There's entire communities on Reddit that are just out there trying to encourage one another to drink more water and like applauding one another in comment sections. Like, I did 4 liters today. Good on you, man.
1: It's a very curious trend, isn't it? Yeah, we've become obsessed with hydration. Yeah, we've talked about the huge bottles. Yeah, you've got entire communities around whether you drink water or not. I mean, that's
2: where we've got to. And you know, whatever floats your boat with massive amounts of water.
1: So, look, I want to touch on the key myths we have here. Now, the reality is for most healthy people, your body is remarkably good at telling you what it needs regarding hydration. Now, first myth, you don't need 8 glasses of water every day. Now, so this is a big sort of health myth. Mm. Fluid needs vary according to your age, body size, activity, medications, and the weather. And all things like tea, coffee, milk, fruit, vegetables, they all contribute to your fluid intake, so not just plain water. Now, very few of us need expensive sports drinks. Now, sports drinks, electrolyte powders, they're heavily marketed. Most people sitting at a desk doing normal activities just do not need them. They don't need them. All you need is water. So electrolyte replacement does matter if you're doing endurance exercise, mm-hmm. if you're sweating in a prolonged way, that like our mate Andy in Kakadu.
2: Yeah, he might need
1: be useful. Vomiting or diarrhea, that's when you may well need something like that.
2: Absolutely.
1: Now, this is, to be honest, I wasn't entirely aware of this either myself. I associate coffee and tea as potentially something of a diuretic. They have a mild diuretic effect.
2: Yeah.
1: But overwhelmingly, it's a relatively mild diuretic effect.

0: marker might be, are you going to the bathroom regularly, for example? You know, are you weeing regularly, this sort of thing.
1: Right.
0: So key markers we should look at. So dark urine, dizziness, constipation, or starting to feel a little bit confused. They're all potential warning signs of kind of emerging dehydration, particularly either if you're ill or kind of it's summer.
1: But it's exactly what you said off the top. Your body has a lot of very good systems to alert you to the fact that you need to do something, not the least of which being feeling thirsty. Right, let's get to your emails now. healthyliving@2gb.com, the place you can send those. Let's start with Len here, Dr. Tanvir. Len is asking, are there any natural supplements that can help lift one's mood? Now, we just talked about our love of supplements with our previous interview, so probably better off for a start getting whatever you're after in full food form. And actually, just a bit earlier, we were talking about the gut-brain link, the axis there, and how fiber is potentially, over a long period of time, a pretty good thing to be ingesting if you want to improve your gut health and therefore your brain health because of that communication. But let's answer Les' question directly. Are there any supplements?
0: Look, yeah, there certainly are. I think the ones that seems to be, and I think any sort of supplement for mood we should think of as relatively, they're going to have a relatively mild effect, but there is evidence for some, a mild improvement in mood, right? Anything more serious than that, you should be opting for. But the obvious one is St. John's wort. We know that one is potentially a good one.
1: The evidence for that's still strong?
0: Because, absolutely, yeah. Okay. There is a degree of it. There's ongoing evidence for that. We just talked about omega-3. There is some evidence for that and mood. Saffron, interestingly, there have been sort of independent studies regarding that as a potential kind of
1: very
0: independent effect.
1: Supplement.
0: Yeah, that's true. You're better off putting that in your paella or whatever your kind of, one of the dishes you have. And then, look, if some of these you're already low on, for example, folate, vitamin D, magnesium and zinc, if you've already got deficiencies, that can potentially affect mood.
1: That's probably the more important takeaway than anything else. If you're deficient in something, your body's not going to be running the way it should be. And, of course, the best thing to do is get a blood test and get tested and make sure that all the levels are where they should be.
0: Absolutely. But there are natural supplements that seem to have a mild effect on mood. So,
1: good to know. Very interesting. David has emailed. He's 67, has a family history of heart attacks, and his father had a stress echo 10 years ago, wondering if he should see a cardiologist and get new tests done, as sometimes he does get light pain in the chest. He is currently taking all the heart-healthy supplements, and his coronary calcium score is low. What do we think, Dr. Tanvir? This is wading into Dr. Ross's area of expertise, but what do we have to say for David here?
0: Look, just do that out for me again. Adam.
1: Family history, CCS is low, had a stress echo 10 years ago, wondering about seeing a cardiologist to get new tests done because there is some slight pain in the chest.
0: How old is this person?
1: 67.
0: 67, okay. Yeah, look, I think at his age, A, he should go to his GP and he'll get clearer evidence. He probably needs a set of blood tests to look at all his markers. You know, the key things that, predict heart disease, blood pressure, cholesterol markers, triglycerides, all these kind of things. The gut, how in terms of the waist kind of parameters.
1: Yes.
0: So I'd say if he hasn't seen one for a while, go there and get all those markers. He is a slightly higher risk. And then if any of those markers suggest a higher risk, that's when they might do things like a coronary calcium score or potential closer imaging. So, look, my advice to him is, I'd go and do a kind of a men's health check and get those tests done.
1: Yeah, I mean, especially if he's experiencing the symptoms that he says.
0: Mm.
1: And Doc does say famously that most of the time, if you get chest pain, it is musculoskeletal, but absolutely
0: reflux
1: better
0: is
1: to.
0: Right,
1: also another one, but absolutely better to get that tested out than to be sorry for not doing so. But thank you so much for the email, David. healthyliving@2gb.com, the best place for you to send those. Now, coming up, we've all heard of RSV, and for most of us, we kind of think, it's just a little head cold. But is it possible that we are not taking RSV seriously enough, especially if you're in some key demographics? That's exactly what we'll be talking about next here on Healthy Living.
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1: Being an elder in the community is a responsibility. It's about passing knowledge and teaching to the next generation. This is why I don't smoke. We need to be health

0: Day at Winunga.
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6: Well, sometimes dismissed as a mild childhood cold, respiratory syncytial virus poses a quite severe threat to older populations, capable of causing debilitating lower respiratory infections and pneumonia. Yet recent research reveals something of a disconnect. Although most older Australians recognise RSV as a serious condition, fewer than 2 in 5 actually worry about getting it themselves. Joining us now to break down the realities of this highly contagious virus, the impact of immunonescence and what our most vulnerable populations must do to protect themselves, is infectious diseases physician microbiologist Professor Paul Griffin. Welcome, Paul.
7: Oh, great. Thanks for having me.
6: Yeah, tell us about RSV. I mean, we're often burdened with lots of different viruses, so it's not one people traditionally think of. Yeah, tell us a bit about it.
7: Yeah, that's right. So RSV stands for respiratory syncytial virus, and it is one of the more severe, very contagious respiratory viruses that does cause big problems, particularly for young children and older adults and those with medical problems. And it's spread very similarly to the other ones we know well, like influenza, through respiratory droplets that are emitted when you cough, sneeze, or even talk, and causes symptoms that can be hard to distinguish from those other viruses as well. Things like runny nose, sore throat, cough, shortness of breath, tiredness, etc. But in those people who are particularly vulnerable, it can progress to severe disease, causing pneumonia and even ending up with admission to intensive care and death. So it is one that we need to take seriously, and that's why we're trying to get the message out there at the moment.
6: In terms of getting the message out, tell us a bit about the most vulnerable populations. I mean, typically the elderly, but tell us more about it.
7: Yeah, that's right. So it is the elderly, and particularly those with medical problems. I mean, we know that as you get older, your immune system starts to not work quite so well, so that increases your vulnerability, but also that you start to get more and more medical problems. And for a lot of those medical problems, like diabetes, heart disease, lung disease, they actually greatly increase your risk of getting more severe disease from RSV as well. So if you're older and have those medical problems, your risk is quite high of having a pretty terrible time when you get RSV. And because there are things we can do about it now, that's why that's the population we want to make sure understands that risk.
6: Now, is there a vaccine for RSV?
7: Yeah, there is actually now. So 4 or 5 years ago, we didn't actually track the numbers very well, so we didn't know how much was out there, and we had nothing we could do about it, so we didn't talk about RSV.

0: to be as much. But now we track the numbers well. We know how many are there. And we also now have a number of different vaccines and things we can do about RSV. But we just need people to understand that that it exists and that it does cause problems, particularly in those vulnerable groups, so that they can get the information they need to find out what they can do to address that risk.
1: Outside, say, the elderly, 70 and above, who else should be getting it?
0: So we know there's some things we can do for the young children these days. So that's been great to be able to protect that very vulnerable group as well. And for older adults, it's people particularly with those medical problems. So while we talk a lot about the older adults, 65 and older, even people as young as 50 are potentially eligible for vaccination if they have the medical problems that do increase their risk. So basically, if you're in that slightly older age bracket and or have medical problems, it'd be good to, you know, make sure you're informed about what your risk might be and what you can do to address it.
1: How much of an issue is, say, in aged care homes, that kind of facility?
0: Look, it's a huge issue in aged care homes. We know that's a facility that inherently houses the most vulnerable, and also because there's a lot of people who are vulnerable in a relatively confined space, and it's very hard to control the spread of infections in that environment. And it does cause huge problems in aged care facilities. So, you know, they're certainly a priority group as well for understanding the RSV, the risk RSV has, and making sure they do something about it there as well.
1: What are the concrete actions that people can take, Paul?
0: I think the main thing is just understanding that risk. This research that's been done shows that while there's people that have some familiarity with it and think it might be serious, the majority of people surveyed didn't think that it was a risk for them. And we know that's unfortunately not necessarily the case. So we need particularly older adults and those with medical problems to understand it's a serious disease and that they are at risk, and seek some information about that and what they might be able to do. And the easiest thing they can do is have a chat to their GP or pharmacist or a wealth of knowledge, their specialist if they're under the care of a specialist, or even go to the website rsvy.com.au, where they can get some more specific information and then take the steps that are available to reduce their risk further.
1: Now, Paul, you're a big voice, say, throughout the pandemic. Now, I'm curious, post-pandemic, are people more sensitive or attuned to messages about this kind of thing, or are they kind of got a type of fatigue over it?
0: I think probably the latter. I think fatigue is definitely an issue. And, you know, this year has been extraordinary in that we've been talking about so many different types of infection. We've had hantavirus, Ebola virus, and then still trying to get the message out there about things like influenza, where we've had a record-breaking year last year. And, you know, we know RSV as well is right up there in terms of severity and impact. And, you know, now that we do have interventions we can do for that, we want to get that message out there. But it is getting more and more challenging. And so that's why we really want to have people chat to their GP or pharmacist, particularly to know what their risk is, what's out there, what's relevant for them, and get some individualised advice about, you know, what steps they can take.
1: It's quite a competitive market, the virus scene, isn't it, Paul? There's a lot of them going around. Anyway, look, we appreciate your advice. Thank you very much, Professor Paul Griffin.
0: A pleasure. Thanks for having me.
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10: Dr. Tanvir, an absolute pleasure to have you here on the show, filling in for Dr. Ross Walker. I did have one question that I wanted to run past you before we end the show tonight. There was an article that was reported by the ABC earlier today that was talking about a couple of young women and their experiences with big changes in their mental health after starting on the pill. So they were put on the pill to deal with severe period pain, and they just found that there was mood swings and their mental health was very severely affected directly after going on to that. And it got me thinking, what are the kinds of things that are affecting our mental health, whether it be medications or other things, that we might not be aware of? And what are the kind of things that you ask when you sit down with a patient for the first time to ensure that you're getting to the bottom of a default baseline for mental health, that it's not being affected by anything else?
1: Oh, look, a broad question, Adam, but I mean, in terms of the pill, let's start with that. So often people raise questions about the pill, especially because it comes up on a lot of software. When they go to the pharmacist, things come up on the pharmacist software. You know, it goes ping, say, oh, you're on this and that, and gets people anxious. I often get asked later about the patient from the patient or the pharmacist. Mm-hmm. So important point about the pill is that if you're on other medications that essentially make the breakdown of the chemical in the oral contraceptive stronger, namely its enzymes in the liver, mm-hmm. it's called sort of effectively they're enhancing that enzyme, then your concentrations of the oral contraceptive can be reduced. And the key medications tend to be what's called the mood stabilizers. So they're often anti-epileptic medication. We're talking things like carbamazepine. There's drugs like lithium can rarely do it. Lamotrigine is one, and I'll come back to lamotrigine. Topiramate. These are all not drugs that the average listener will have heard of, but if they've ever been on it, they will know. So it's often people with epilepsy or people with serious mental illness like mood, like bipolar disorder. They're often on these medications. So if they're on that and they take the pill, their concentrations of the pill may be lower than are expected. So often they're sometimes recommended, and it'll depend on individual, that they might sometimes be recommended to use alternate forms of contraception. Now, lamotrigine, that's a drug I often prescribe in mental health. Again, typically for people with bipolar disorder, borderline personality disorder, where they get big swings in mood. That comes up in the pharmacies. So often patients come back, oh, what happens here? So what happens there is the pill actually reduces the clearance of lamotrigine. So lamotrigine levels can go down if you're on the pill. It doesn't actually affect directly the oral contraceptive. So your contraception is safe, but sometimes I need to adjust the dose of lamotrigine because it's not quite as effective. Okay. And again, this is partly to do with interaction of enzymes at the liver level. Now, at a broader level, in terms of mood, it's interesting with the oral contraceptive. Traditionally, a lot of people say their mood improves. So I think it's a broader point that, especially for women, that period around menses, which is the period, mm-hmm. and that hormonal aspect of mood is very significant, mm. right? And we don't 100% understand it, but it's unquestionable that there's huge overlaps with mood and in and around the period and estrogen, mm-hmm. progesterone, the variations and levels of that. So starting the oral contraceptive, because you're getting changes in that, there can be a period of adjustment. Uh-huh. Now, for some people, they will say it's improved their mood, mm-hmm. whereas others, they might get the opposite effect, right? But then there'd be so many variables to that. It could be what other tablets they're on, what have been their menstrual cycle previously. It may be a kind of coincidence with a whole range of things. So there'd be so many different factors there we'd be considering, you know, mm. the relationship aspect, other physical health aspects. Mm. Mm. But unquestionably, there's a big hormonal component to mood that the oral contraceptive possibly highlights.
10: Got it.
1: Right? And it can go either way.
10: I suppose the takeaway is when you're starting any new substance, mental health side effects are definitely a kind of side effect. So seeing if there's anything that's deviating from the normal is probably a very healthy way to proceed.
1: Well, I think we can make the point for 99% of the time, starting the oral contraceptive should be effective.
10: Mm.
1: Right? So it's very rare that you'll start the oral contraceptive, and even where some interactions might come up, if you Google it or your pharmacy, almost certainly it is not reducing the concentration of the oral contraceptive.
10: Yeah, got it.
1: Yeah.
10: Thank you so much for joining us this evening, Dr. Tanvir. You'll be back next week.
1: Absolutely, yeah. Look forward to it.
10: Excellent.
1: It's cold. Yeah, I'm missing Ross's 70th, but yeah.
10: Yeah, we're all missing Ross's 70th. Don't worry. I think we'll be hearing all about it once he's back. We'll be hearing all about it. Don't worry. We'll catch you next week for more healthy living.

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2: Good evening, I'm Sarah Wiedersehen. The Federal Coalition has seen a lift in the latest opinion poll. The Resolve Political Monitor, published in the Sydney Morning Herald and The Age, shows primary support for the Coalition has risen by 3 points to 23%. One Nation support fell 3 points to 26%, while Labor remained steady on 28%. Support for Pauline Hanson has also fallen for the first time in 4 months. Shadow Energy Minister Dan Tehan has told Sky News there is still a lot of work to do under leader Angus Taylor.
3: Polls go up and down, but we've got to make sure that we present that credible alternative that the Australian people know and can trust. And we've always said that we've got a big job to do that between now and the next election.
2: Iran has officially closed the Strait of Hormuz until further notice as tensions escalate in the Middle East. The US military has launched a fresh wave of strikes in response to Iranian forces hitting a ship passing through the strait. The escalation has upended high-stakes peace talks between the US and Iran, which were underway in Oman. The Federal Education Minister says he expects to hear some horrific evidence at the Royal Commission into Anti-Semitism tomorrow. Vice-Chancellors from Sydney, Melbourne, Monash, ANU and UNSW are due to testify. The peak body for Jewish students will also deliver a submission. New South Wales police have issued a warrant for the arrest of a 45-year-old man over the attempted murder of a 74-year-old in Sydney's southwest. Nine News reporter Madison Scott has more.
4: The warrant is out for the arrest of 45-year-old Coram Ash, wanted of the alleged attempted murder of the 74-year-old man at Yennora. The father of three was out for his morning walk yesterday when, unprovoked, he was allegedly set upon and knocked unconscious, officers labelling it a cowardly and callous attack. He remains tonight fighting for life in a critical condition, and police are desperately trying to track down the alleged attacker, described as Caucasian in appearance, 175 metres tall and unshaven. Now, Pete, anyone who sees this man should not approach him, but call 000. Anyone with information on his whereabouts is urged to also contact authorities immediately.
2: Briefly, a 48-year-old man will face court tomorrow, charged over the murder of young Queensland mother Yana Armstrong. The body of the 30-year-old was found in bushland after she went missing in Toowoomba on Tuesday. And nearly 2 million people in China have been evacuated as a powerful typhoon makes landfall.
5: 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Now a sports update on 2CC.
2: The Brisbane Lions have snatched a top four spot after round 18 following their 149-59 win over Essendon. In the other matches, Melbourne beat Richmond and the Western Bulldogs down West Coast 86 points to 70 at Marvel Stadium. In the NRL, the Melbourne Storm have scored in the final 2 minutes to down the Gold Coast Titans 22-18. Titans coach Josh Hannay says the bounce of the ball just didn't go their way.
6: Sometimes you just don't get the bounce or the rub of the green, you know, and sometimes that's all you need when you're putting in that much effort. We had none of it tonight, which is often the case for some reason with this club, but yeah, couldn't be prouder.
2: The Cowboys end round 19 inside the top eight after fullback Scott Drinkwater nailed a field goal in Golden Point to defeat Manly. Earlier, South pulled off the win over Newcastle on a day of birthday celebrations for Jai Arrow, and Jannik Sinner and Alexander Zverev will go head-to-head at Wimbledon early tomorrow.
1: 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Alexander Watson Insulation. Canberra's cold. Your house doesn't have to be.
7: An overnight low of 3 degrees, a high chance of showers to start the week, then cloudy and 10 degrees. Showers continuing tomorrow, most likely in the morning and afternoon, light winds and a maximum temperature of 12 degrees. Cloud clearing and morning frost Wednesday, light winds and a top of 14 degrees, then more morning frost Thursday, partly cloudy and a maximum of 15 degrees.
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1: A great big warm welcome to your Sunday night family. 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You do not have to be in this world all alone. 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We'll be talking about one of the most difficult and often hidden issues facing our community, child sexual abuse within families. Tanya will share why it's so important to break the silence, how the podcast is giving victims, survivors a voice, and why these conversations matter if we're ever going to create real change. After 10 tonight, I'll be joined by Sharmilee Mukherjee from Lead Connect. We'll be talking about the iShine program and the incredible work it's doing to help women from migrant and refugee backgrounds find meaningful employment. For many, the biggest hurdle is simply getting that first chance to gain local work experience. We'll hear how this program is building confidence, creating opportunities, and changing lives one job at a time. And in our last hour, we'll meet author and creative writing PhD PJ Laverty, who's using the world's biggest sport to tackle a very different challenge, getting more men and boys to read. His latest novel, Ripper 2, Young Pilgrim, is a funny and heartfelt story about soccer or football, family identity and belonging. We'll find out why he believes sport can be the perfect gateway into books, how his own journey from Scotland to Australia shaped the story, and why some of life's biggest lessons happen well away from the playing field. Now, we all rely on our phones and internet every single day. In fact, most of us probably don't even think about it until suddenly it all stops. This week, that's exactly what's happened. A major telco outage disrupted services across Australia. Regional train lines were affected, FPOS machines stopped working, businesses were unable to process payments, thousands of people were left without reliable mobile or internet access. But the most worrying part? Over 600 calls to 000 failed to connect during the outage. Just think about that for a moment. 600 Australians dialed the number we trust in an emergency and didn't get through as expected. Now, thankfully, authorities have said alternative arrangements meant emergency services were still able to respond in many cases. But surely, that's beside the point. 000 is the number one number Australians expect to work every single time. No exceptions. So here's the question. Have mobile and internet networks become so essential that they should now be treated like electricity, water and gas? Think about your own day. You pay for your coffee with your phone. You transfer money online. You work from home. Businesses rely on cloud services, families stay connected through mobile networks, even many security systems and medical devices now depend on reliable internet connections. If the power goes out, there are investigations. If the water supply is interrupted, there are strict rules and accountability. Should telecommunications companies be held to the same standard? For years, telecommunication companies have consistently ranked among Australia's least trusted industries. Australians complain about black spots, drop calls, poor customer service and rising prices. But when an outage disrupts transport, banking and emergency calls, this becomes much more than an inconvenience. It's about public safety. Should the federal government classify telecommunications as essential public infrastructure and impose much tougher financial penalties when widespread outages occur? Or would that simply increase costs for consumers without preventing these failures? Tonight, we want to hear from you. How did the outage affect your day? Were you unable to work? Did your business lose money? Were you left stranded? And after hearing that, around 600 calls to 000 failed to connect, do you think enough is being done to make sure Australia's telcos are as reliable as the services we've come to depend on? Come on, give us a call on 131 873. We'd love to hear your thoughts. It's about accountability. Should we be treating your home internet and mobile connection as an essential utility? Give us a call on 131 873. We've all heard the phrase, it's just common sense.
0: You're listening to some...
1: Really? Or is it something we simply grow up knowing without anyone ever writing it down? Australia has plenty of laws. We know the speed limits, we know we have to wear seatbelts, and we know what day we have to put the bins out. But then there are the rules that don't exist on paper. The unwritten rules. The ones that somehow every Aussie is just expected to know. Take the classic backyard barbecue. If the invitation says bring a plate, do you automatically know it means bring a plate of food to share, not an empty dinner plate? For anyone new to Australia, that little phrase has probably caused plenty of confusion over the years. And what about turning up empty-handed? Is that ever acceptable? Should you always bring a salad, dessert, drinks or something to contribute? Even if the host says don't worry about it, is there an unspoken expectation that you ignore those words and bring something anyway? And then there's pub etiquette. You've been waiting patiently to order a drink. Someone walks straight into the front and catches the bartender's eye. Do you speak up? Do you let it slide? Is queue jumping one of the great Australian sins? Or consider thanking the bus driver? In many parts of Australia, it's almost automatic. But is it becoming less common? Should we still be doing it? What about waving when someone lets you merge in traffic? Returning your shopping trolley? Holding the lift for someone who's just a few steps behind? Standing on the left or the right of an escalator? Not loudly talking during a movie? There are dozens of these little social rules that make life smoother. But nobody ever sat us down and taught them. What about what happens when someone breaks one? Do you quietly judge them? Do you call them out? Or do you simply shrug your shoulders and move on? Maybe these unwritten rules are part of what gives Australia its character. They're not enforced by police or courts. They're enforced by a raised eyebrow, a sideways glance, or the feeling you got somehow committed a social foul. So tonight, I want to hear from you. What do you think are the absolute unwritten rules of being Australian? Which ones should never be broken? Which are some of those odd social codes starting to disappear? Come on, call us. Call me now on 131 873. I'd love to hear the little rules that everyone should know, even if nobody's ever actually written them down. And here's Kenny and Dolly, Islands in the Stream.

0: Hey, Siv, welcome to the show, brother.
1: Wow, great to be here, Bill. I wasn't expecting that.
0: No, we're having technical difficulties, mate. So,
1: are you?
0: Yes, we are.
1: Hello, world. It's a technical difficulty. I'm here to make it hard for you. This Telstra thing, you just led me nicely into that. This whole Telstra issue, what irks me about this is, well, a couple of things. One, the government which creates the environment and makes the regulations through its ministers constantly stands up there and gives me commentary and tells me how bad it is and saying it's not good enough. We know that, Minister Wells. We know that, Prime Minister. Fix it. You're the ones in charge. I know we made a terrible mistake way back when we decided, or when the federal government actually decided that they were going to get out of the whole running the telecommunications because it was thought the government can't run things properly. That might be true. The government doesn't run things all that well, but hang on a moment. I mean,
0: hang on a moment.
1: In charge of the regulations.
0: Yes.
1: You know? So I think there's something to be said for the fact that telecommunications should be treated as essential as energy. And government can't still, I mean, we still dictate to the private sector how it should run its businesses, what it should pay its workers and so on. Why are we not dictating to the phone companies or the internet providers, you should be providing top-grade service nearly all of the time?
0: And if
1: something breaks down, have a backup.
0: You actually bring up a really interesting issue, Siv, because, you know, in England they privatised the water. And now there's sewerage everywhere because everybody was making money except they weren't putting money into making the water better. And the government would have done a much better job with that. So, you know, I think there's been this...
1: But my overall point simply is this, Bill. The government spends its life, particularly Labor government, spends its life telling, you know, private enterprise what they should pay their workers, how they should run their businesses, you know, who they should be hiring, all this stuff. That's fine. So why are you not using that same bully pulpit to tell the phone companies that they should be having backup, they should be having all these different things that are supposed to be there, so that when you actually pick up the phone to ring something as important as 000, what's more important than 000... It works. They should be doing it. And don't tell me once again, Minister Wells and Prime Minister, please don't tell me it's not good enough. If I ever hear that again, I'm going to throw something at my radio. Good to talk to you, Bill.
0: Good on you, Siv. Thanks for your call.
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0: Hello, Pam.
13: Oh, good evening, Bill.
0: Hello.
13: You know, I was just thinking, we're living in a world where people are becoming more and more selfish,
0: yes.
13: Greedy,
0: yes.
13: Obsessed with power, and the simple norms of kindness and consideration are going out the door.
0: Yes.
13: Now that leads me to the case of safety, security and peace have never been so threatened in my living memory. And what's happening now in the Middle East, and then between Russia and Ukraine, it's anyone's guess what's going to happen.
0: Yeah, it is. It is. It is, yeah. So do you find yourself not sleeping at night thinking about all of this?
13: No, it's reality.
0: Yeah.
13: I mean, it's horrific, but no, what's the point?
0: Yeah.
13: I mean, I can well understand it. Those people in those countries that are day and night under threat, that's a totally different situation. But the thing is, Putin and the Ayatollahs in Iran are playing Trump for an idiot. They're biding time the whole while.
0: Yeah.
13: How it's going to be resolved, I don't know.
0: It's almost like...
13: We could be on the verge of something really horrific.
0: Yeah, it's a worry, isn't it? And I've never known so many people saying exactly what you're saying, Pam. I've never known it. There's people, and at times it almost feels like 1939, and then it kind of limps away, and we kind of breathe a little bit, and then it all comes up again.
13: Well, throughout the world, I mean, even between the wars ongoing, there's been skirmishes and problems in certain areas, but what's going on now, if it goes awry, will it affect the entire world?
0: I was watching a podcast the other day with a guy who wrote one of the books, and he was saying one of the greatest driving forces in humanity is sheer stupidity.
13: Well, there is something to that.
0: There is something to that.
13: Well, what I find is the people who know the least assume they the most.
0: Yeah.
13: And those who know, nobody knows everything, but the point is those with knowledge and thirst for more don't have to brag, you know?
0: No. But all these people who think they've got the answer in one and bang, just goes.
13: Indeed.
0: Pam, thanks for your call. Thank you.
13: Have a lovely week, Bill.
0: Thank you. Bye. Thank you. We'll go to Graham. Hello, Graham.
14: Hey, Billy. Hiya, mate. I'm an Army war veteran.
0: Yes.
14: They keep hitting
15: the ones we fought for this country. They dropped it to $5,000 for any medical. I don't know whether you heard that, but it's the truth. They've dropped it to $5,000. Now, that wouldn't pay for an amputee, for someone who's lost their legs in war, which I know quite a few people. But, Billy, the PM now has given to a football team up north Queensland, has given them billions to start a football team. But real Australians know it's just to get votes, Billy. You know, he's just throwing money around like a drunken sailor, but it doesn't go to the right ones, Billy. There's NDIS people struggling out there, and it's the ones who work for them are ripping the system off. But Billy, they just hit the veterans and the disabled people. Why they do that? They're shocking. This TM's terrible.
0: And they're cutting back on veterans' pensions, are they?
15: Health benefits. Yes, they are, Billy. I tell you the truth. They've cut it back to $5,000.
0: And what was it before?
15: Oh, look, it was way up to, I think, about 25, around there. But no vets, and vets will ring in, no vets can afford $5,000, wouldn't pay for a big toe operation.
0: That's right.
15: You know, Billy, you know, we fought for this country. You know, I had people firing bullets at me, trying to kill me. And I'm thinking, we'll drop it to $5,000. How shocking is that? How dare they, Billy?
0: Have you sent an email to the minister?
15: No, but I will tomorrow.
0: You do it, mate, and send a copy to me.
15: I'll send a copy to you too.
0: God bless you, Graham. Thanks for your call.
15: Bless you, Billy.
0: You do it. Good on you.
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0: Tonight we're tackling one of the most difficult and least talked about issues in our society: child sexual abuse within families. While Australia has had major inquiries into institutional abuse, many experts say abuse that happens behind closed doors in the family home remains one of our greatest hidden problems. Tanya Lee is the founder and producer of No Laughing Matter, a powerful podcast series that shares the real stories of victims, survivors of incest. It's a unique approach. Those stories are narrated by well-known Australians, including comedians, actors, journalists and broadcasters, even myself, chosen by the survivors themselves, helping to bring those deeply personal experiences to a wider audience with compassion and dignity. Tanya, herself a survivor of incest, has dedicated years to breaking the silence surrounding this issue and encouraging Australians to confront what has long remained hidden. Welcome to the program, Tanya.
24: Oh, thank you, Rev. Thank Bill. You. That was a great introductory. I don't need to say any more.
0: That no, so, perfect. Darling, what inspired you to create No Laughing Matter?
24: I initially did a lot of events on incest, and I learnt how to work with the audience and not have it upset anyone, have them leave the room. And that was by having someone like Jean Kitson narrate Deborah Byrne's story and Fiona O'Loughlin narrating another victim survivor's story. And the room was able to respond to it in a positive way. Not positive way, but in an understanding way, yeah. And not get too upset. So I transferred that to the podcast series, and predominantly it was going to be just comedians telling stories. That's why it was called No Laughing Matter, and telling the comedians telling it in their natural voices, like in a dignified way. But then other victim survivors, they started to choose people like Craig Foster and yourself and Hugo Weaving and Andrew Denton, and it started to

0: term is intrafamilial child sexual abuse, and the average punter doesn't even know what that means. Like, incest has become a dirty word. And I mean, it's earned a dirty word status, but I call it for what it is, and it's incest.
1: So, as someone with lived experience, what have you learned from working alongside so many other victim survivors?
0: That the road they travel is a tough one, and they get well in ways, but it just never leaves you. The stain is always there. And I mean, if you're lucky to live a long life and it hasn't consumed you with drugs and alcohol, because that's generally a road that a lot of survivors have, well, victim survivors have taken. And I too have been a product of addiction. What was I saying? I've completely gone, Rev.
1: It's all right. So, what's done?
0: That's cognitive damage from alcohol. There you go.
1: Like doing the whole program, what has it helped you? How's it helped you with trauma healing and recovery?
0: I don't know that it has. There you go. Sometimes my partner says, you know, you never get away from it. You're like immersed in it. And I'm really driven. Like, I'm on a mission to fill that gap, and I know I'm slowly succeeding, and I'm not prepared to give up. I think I've got a couple more years in me. But I have really special connections with a lot of the women. They're predominantly women who tell the stories, but I've got quite a few men.
1: So it's kind of shame, is it? Still shameful?
0: Yeah, yeah, and a lot of victim survivors feel the shame of other people, the judgment. It's often not even their shame they're carrying. They're carrying the shame of everybody else. And especially when people don't want to know about the topic. I mean, it's in the shadows for good reason. Like, it's not easy.
1: But it protects the perpetrators, doesn't it?
0: Absolutely, it does. And incest is complicated because you often, I mean, like in my situation, it was my biological dad. I love my dad. I still, you know, even though he's no longer with us, I think of him oftentimes in fond ways. And I feel sad for what happened to us, and especially to him, because when it came out, he owned everything that happened. He didn't. I was one of the few people that was actually believed. And in a lot of times when people come out and have the courage to speak up and speak out, they're not believed. Yeah. And, you know, that's just another layer of abuse.
1: So what kind of response have you received from survivors who've listened to the podcast?
0: Oh, one that I hear so often is that they feel less alone. And the irony of that is, and I often say it at my events, if you would line up ten children have been sexually abused. At least eight of those ten have been sexually abused by a family member. So it's that common. It's that common, and we just choose to not want to know that information. So the actual victim survivors, they feel less alone, and there's so much similarity in our stories. But you actually oftentimes don't hate your perpetrator, and you certainly don't want to see them go to jail. But if it's the next door neighbour or someone you don't know at all, I mean, you want to put them in jail. You want to have justice. But this is something that often isn't the case. It certainly was that was what my story was. I didn't want to break up my family. And when it came out, I was actually in my early 20s, and it did break up my family. And the biggest victims were my younger brothers. They lost their family. And trust me, when there's incest in a family, there's a lot else going wrong. I mean, it's not just an isolated case of abuse. You know, my brothers were being neglected in ways. My mum was a beautiful woman and had absolutely no idea. And when she did find out, it destroyed her world. And she, you know, she felt like she played a role in it. Now, such enormous guilt.
1: Yeah. For someone who's listening on this, and this is touching, pressing with buttons, what would you encourage them to do?
0: I would suggest a couple of organisations like Bravehearts or Stepping Out to call them and

0: and Stepping Out especially has free programs for females. And for men, there's an organization called SAMHSA, and it's just male, it's all for all men of child sexual abuse. So that would be the first thing I'd say. And a lot of the services, I know particularly with Stepping Out, they're free. They're open to anyone. Because most of these people have financial struggles. You know, it impacts their health and their financial status. And it affects everybody. I mean, yeah. it's a big load on social services. It's a tough one, and it's the one that we stay away from. It's the topic we stay away from most.
1: Now you're
0: really talking a lot, aren't I, Bill?
1: That's all right, darling. The podcast is called No Laughing Matter. How do people find it?
0: It's nolaughingmatter.org. That's the website, and it's also on Spotify. And we're now into our sixth and seventh series. And I just won an international award last year. I was nominated by Professor Warwick Middleton, who's the number one expert in incest. And my podcast is used as a resource to lots of various agencies and organisations, which makes me so proud because it's there for anyone to listen to. But I really want the everyday person to listen to it, to understand how common it is. Like, it's just, I so often hear, I don't know anybody who's suffered that. And I go, well, you know me, at least. So there's one person. And trust me, I know hundreds of people like me. Bill, I wanted to say that I have an event this Thursday that's on it in Surry Hills in Kippack Street. And it's got Jane Caro is facilitating the panel. And we've got Zoe Carides, I don't know if you know that name. She's an actor, film director. We're screening her short film, which is a really gentle information or informative film about incest that she made 15 years ago. And on the panel, we've got Zoe and we've got Grace Tame and Melissa Holmes from Stepping Out. So we've got a lovely evening that I would love some people to come along to and just to learn some more.
1: Now, how do they get tickets or whatever?
0: On Humanitix, and it's or they can go to the No Laughing Matter website, which is nolaughingmatter.org. I can send you the details when I get home, and you can have them if anyone phones you.
1: Tanya, I got to say, I'm proud to know you. I'm so proud to know you.
0: I'm proud to know you, and I'm so glad you did a podcast. You were asked. We did it together, didn't we?
1: Yeah, we did. God bless you, darling. Thank you so much for talking to us tonight.
0: Thank you for having me.
1: Thank you.
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6: I want to ask you, have you heard of Count Binface? Count Binface, have you heard about him? And his kind of relationship with Nigel Farage in England? Now, Nigel Farage, as you all know, is kind of the Pauline Hanson of England. And in lots of ways, Nigel Farage is in Parliament and in England. And he's under investigation for $5 million that was given to him. A bit like, you know, some of these right-wing politicians get money and all of this sort of stuff. So he's under scrutiny. So he thought, what he thought he'd do was he'd resign his seat and go back to his people, constituents in Clacton, which is in Essex, and he would stand for Parliament. And he thought, if they elect me back, you know, bugger the investigation. The people have spoken, you see. Well, what the other political parties did was all three of them, the Conservatives, the Labor Party and the Lib Democrats, decided they wouldn't stand. They wouldn't stand. They weren't going to get caught up in this political shenanigans. They decided not to stand. So the one who stood is Count Binface, which is a guy with a garbage can on his head, and he'll probably win. He will probably win. And, of course, it'll make Nigel Farage look an idiot because his whole political shenanigans has fallen away. And what Count Binface has done, which is really interesting, is he's made Nigel Farage look like the political establishment, which most of these right-wing populists are. They're very much part of the establishment, and they get all this money from all these billionaires and all of that sort of stuff. So they're quite, you know, quite popular and quite, not so popular, but they're quite getting a good bit of money. So in August, Nigel Farage will be standing to get his seat back against Count Binface. And the one thing right-wing populists can't stand is humour, because it sends them up. But the irony is Count Binface is sending up the whole political system, because he's saying we need a new brand of politics, and so don't vote for any of them, vote for me. But the one who's going to lose in all of this most, because you can imagine if he gets back in, the Farage, with a lesser majority, he's going to lose all that thing, and people are going to be laughing all the way to the election. So Well done. And if he does win, and then he gets done by this parliamentary committee, which it's likely he will do, he'll have to stand again. So not only will he have got back into parliament against Count Binface, he'll have to face the whole election again and probably lose. So everybody, watch Count Binface. There's a lesson in it for all of us. Now, the other thing I want to talk about is on July 2nd in New York, outside the United Nations building, a 52-year-old Tibetan man, Lobgya Rinzen, who's also known as Lobsang Palsen, burned himself to death, set fire to himself in front of the UN building. And the reason he did that was because of what's happening to the Tibetan people under the Chinese government. The Chinese government wants to make everybody the same, a monoculture, a Chinese monoculture. And that means everybody has to be Han Chinese. So they're going to have a compulsory language and all of that, and get rid of all this Tibetan stuff, and get rid of all this Uyghur stuff, and get rid of all these other minority stuff. Let's pick on the minorities, get rid of them, and just have a Chinese monoculture. Sound familiar? Well, anyway, the people who are suffering, and they've suffered indignities for all these years, over 60 years now, are the Tibetan people. And the terrible thing about this is that I was celebrating with them yesterday for His Holiness's 91st birthday, and we had a big celebration in my church today. We had many of the monks there, and many of the Rinpoches. The Rinpoches are the reincarnated leaders of Tibet, you know, and they're all there. And what this awful thing about picking on minorities is doing now is the Chinese government want to shut people up like me in other parts of the world. They've said, not only are we going to shut up the Tibetans and the others, we're going to shut up those people in the Western society who speak to them. And what people refuse to see is that politics and religion are mixed together, because you can't talk about human justice, you can't talk about the kingdom of God, you can't talk about loving compassion without standing up to the forces of evil in this world. And the biggest force of evil in the world that I see at this moment is the pressure on people not to be who they are.
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6: I work a lot with refugee women who need to get into the workforce. And coming up after the news, we'll be talking to one program I know which does a lot of good, getting people into the workforce. And boy, when these women get a job, do they work.

0: 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Keep your home warm with Rinnai Heating from the Energy People, Fyshwick.
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2: Good evening, I'm Sarah Wiedersehen. There are fears tonight the US and Iran are on the brink of a renewed war. The US military says it's carried out another wave of strikes against Iran after an attack on a cargo ship passing through the Strait of Hormuz. Iran has officially closed the key waterway until further notice as tensions escalate. The latest opinion poll shows the coalition has picked up some ground while support for One Nation has fallen. The Resolve Political Monitor, published in 9 newspapers, has One Nation slipping 3 points to 26% primary support, while the coalition has risen by the same amount to 23%. Primary support for the Labor Albanese government remains steady at 28%. Pauline Hanson is no longer the preferred prime minister. Her support has tumbled 8 points, but is still 4 points ahead of Angus Taylor. Former university students and academics will tomorrow give evidence at the Royal Commission into Anti-Semitism. The inquiry will hear from witnesses who claim they have been forced to hide their Jewish identities during campus protests. Vice-chancellors from 5 universities will also be questioned. Federal Education Minister Jason Clare has told Sky the spread of anti-Semitism in universities is alarming.
3: The universities were caught flat-footed here, and in fairness to the universities, some of them have made important improvements over the course of the last few years, but not enough. There's a lot more to do.
2: The Prime Minister will be among the guests at the state funeral for pioneering melanoma researcher Professor Richard Scollier at the Sydney Opera House tomorrow. Professor Scollier died early last month at the age of 59 after a courageous battle with brain cancer. He'll be remembered for his extraordinary contribution to the medical field and his determination to improve outcomes for patients nationwide. The service will be broadcast live from 11 a.m. Health authorities are advising parents not to send their sick kids to school when classes resume as flu cases rise. The number of reported influenza cases in New South Wales has reached its highest level so far this year. In the past week, more than 400 people presented to emergency departments with influenza-like illness. Acting New South Wales Chief Health Officer Dr. Jan Fizzle says there is much more flu in the community.
4: And as people start to mix together more, particularly as school kids go back to school after the school holidays next week, I think we'll probably start to see those cases, increase quite dramatically.
2: And the veteran United States Senator Lindsey Graham has died at the age of 71 following a brief and sudden illness.
5: For Canberra's best coverage of the NRL, join the Continuous Call team every Saturday and Sunday from 1 p.m. Now a sports update on 2CC.
2: It's been a special day for Jai Arrow in round 19 of the NRL. Andrew Lucas reports.
6: South Sydney has celebrated Jai Arrow's world's biggest birthday with a thrilling 26-24 win over Newcastle at Accor Stadium. More than 30,000 fans packed in for the never-before-seen occasion to raise funds for MND and recognise Arrow. On the field, the Buddies turned it on for their former teammate, leading 26-6 in the second half. The Knights launched a late fight back, but Souths held on. Andrew Lucas at Accor Stadium.
2: In the other games, the Storm have beaten the Titans and the Cowboys beat the Sea Eagles in Golden Point. In the AFL, wins to the Brisbane Lions, Western Bulldogs and Melbourne Demons. And German tennis player Alexander Zverev will be out to claim his first Wimbledon title early tomorrow morning. He'll face world number one Jannik Sinner in the final. That's the latest news and sport.
1: 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Alexander Watson Insulation. Canberra's cold. Your house doesn't have to be.
7: An overnight low of 3 degrees, a high chance of showers to start the week, then cloudy and 10 degrees. Showers continuing tomorrow, most likely in the morning and afternoon, light winds and a maximum temperature of 12 degrees. Cloud clearing and morning frost Wednesday, light winds and a top of 14 degrees, then more morning frost Thursday, partly cloudy and a maximum of 15 degrees.
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1: 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Coming up this hour, I'll be joined by Sharmali Mukherjee from Lead Connect. We'll talk about the iShine program and how it's helping women from migrant and refugee backgrounds gain local work experience, build confidence, and find meaningful employment. Then next hour, author and creative writing PhD PJ. Jay Laverty joins me to discuss his new novel, Ripper 2, Young Pilgrim. We'll explore why he believes football can inspire more men and boys to discover the joy of reading and how his own migrant story helped shape the book. We've all heard the phrase, it's just common sense. But is it really? Or is it something we simply grow up knowing without anyone ever writing it down? Australia has plenty of laws. We know the speed limits, we know we have to wear seatbelts, and we know what day we have to put the bins out. But then there are the rules that don't exist on paper. The unwritten rules. The ones that somehow every Aussie is just expected to know. Take the classic backyard barbecue. If the invitation says bring a plate, do you automatically know it means bring a plate of food to share, not an empty dinner plate? For anyone new to Australia, that little phrase has probably caused plenty of confusion over the years. And what about turning up empty-handed? Is that ever acceptable? Should you always bring a salad, dessert, drinks or something to contribute? Even if the host says don't worry about it, is there an unspoken expectation that you ignore those words and bring something anyway? And then there's pub etiquette. You've been waiting patiently to order a drink. Someone walks straight into the front and catches the bartender's eye. Do you speak up? Do you let it slide? Is queue jumping one of the great Australian sins? Or consider thanking the bus driver? In many parts of Australia, it's almost automatic. But is it becoming less common? Should we still be doing it? What about waving when someone lets you merge in traffic? Returning your shopping trolley? Holding the lift for someone who's just a few steps behind? Standing on the left or right of an escalator? Not loudly talking during a movie? There are dozens of these little social rules that make life smoother. But nobody ever sat us down and taught them. What about what happens when someone breaks one? Do you quietly judge them? Do you call them out? Or do you simply shrug your shoulders and move on? Maybe these unwritten rules are part of what gives Australia its character. They're not enforced by police or courts. They're enforced by a raised eyebrow, a sideways glance, or the feeling you got somehow committed a social foul. So tonight, I want to hear from you. What do you think are the absolute unwritten rules of being Australian? Which ones should never be broken? Which are some of those odd social codes starting to disappear? Come on, call us. Call me now on 131873. I'd love to hear the little rules that everyone should know, even if nobody's ever actually written them down.
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1: Now, we all rely on our phones and internet every single day. In fact, most of us probably don't even think about it until suddenly it all stops. This week, that's exactly what's happened. A major telco outage disrupted services across Australia. Regional train lines were affected, FPOS machines stopped working, businesses were unable to process payments, thousands of people were left without reliable mobile or internet access. But the most worrying part? Over 600 calls to 000 failed to connect during the outage. Just think about that for a moment. 600 Australians dialed the number we trust in an emergency and didn't get through as expected. Now, thankfully, authorities have said alternative arrangements meant emergency services were still able to respond in many cases. But surely, that's beside the point. 000 is the number one number Australians expect to work every single time. No exceptions. So here's the question. Have mobile and internet networks become so essential that they should now be treated like electricity, water and gas? Think about your own day. You pay for your coffee with your phone, you transfer money online, you work from home, businesses rely on cloud services, families stay connected through mobile networks, even many security systems and medical devices now depend on reliable internet connections. If the power goes out, there are investigations. If the water supply is interrupted, there are strict rules and accountability. Should telecommunications companies be held to the same standard? For years, telecommunication companies have consistently ranked among Australia's least trusted industries. Australians complain about black spots, dropped calls, poor customer service and rising prices. But when an outage disrupts transport, banking and emergency calls, this becomes much more than an inconvenience. It's about public safety. Should the federal government classify telecommunications as essential public infrastructure and impose much tougher financial penalties when widespread outages occur? Or would that simply increase costs for consumers without preventing these failures? Tonight, we want to hear from you. How did the outage affect your day? Were you unable to work? Did your business lose money? Were you left stranded? And after hearing that, around 600 calls to 000 failed to connect, do you think enough is being done to make sure Australia's telcos are as reliable as the services we've come to depend on? Come on, give us a call on 131 873. We'd love to hear your thoughts. It's about accountability. Should we be treating your home internet and mobile connection as an essential utility? Give us a call on 131 873. We'd love to hear your thoughts.

0: Welcome to the show, Todd.
1: Good day, Bill. How are you, mate?
0: Good, thank you.
1: We're talking about mobile phone bills and in regards to the technology and telecommunications of Australia. In my honest opinion, we have a situation that internet mobile data has become our fourth going forward, and it's become a critical infrastructure.
0: Yes.
1: The problem is that infrastructure solely requires on one main thing. It's called electricity.
0: Yeah.
1: If we run out of electricity, we have nothing. This is the other thing that we don't understand is in the old days, the normal telephone at home ran on 6 volts. So you could still use a telephone in a power situation. You were still able to ring 000 with no power when you had a blackout. So you could pick up your normal phone and make a phone call. Now we rely on electricity so much that has now annihilated the problem with 000 altogether, to the point where you have one option, your mobile phone or the internet, which is the Wi-Fi off your internet to ring 000 using your phone or a phone that you have used on your computer at home. That's it. Otherwise, you might as well run down the road and try and find a telephone box that works.
0: Yep.
1: That's how we become, and we're relying on so much on that side of the field, and we haven't left anything for major situations. So if we have a major disaster, we have nothing.
0: No field of communication
1: whatsoever.
0: That's why we need government regulation and government management of it, isn't it?
1: Well, yeah, but I also think to myself, all these people that have the old telephone cable lines, they should still be connected to your house. Because if something goes wrong, there's no electricity, and you have to call for a 000, or you'll have a heart attack, or if somebody has a heart attack in your relatives, how are you going to make that phone call when you can't use any sort of device? Your mobile phone don't work no more. Your internet's out. So how do you get that person to the hospital or anything like that? You've got no way, no communications whatsoever. This is why the old telephone network was still the best reliable thing. We didn't have these problems in the old days. You picked up the phone, you made the phone call, you lined up the phone.
0: Sometimes the phones did go down, Todd.
1: Yeah, they did, but not as bad as they do. Not to the point where you couldn't find a way of contacting somebody relative to what you had a problem with.
0: Yeah. So what would you do, Todd? Would you bring phone lines back?
1: Well, I would still have the situation where anybody that has got a phone line at home, the original phone line, that should still be able to be connected and still be as a backup for purposes. And while you're paying for everything, you're paying for all these mod cons, why can't we use the old system and have it back as a backup system?
0: Well, I think the NBN is wired up to various homes, isn't it?
1: Sorry, what was that?
0: The NBN. That's wired up to a lot of homes.
1: Yeah, but the NBN, you've got to remember the NBN, well, every phone that's in the house, NBN is still required of electricity. So if you have a blackout, the NBN goes down, your phone line goes down because it runs off the NBN. So that solves that problem. The same with the mobile phone tower. The mobile phone tower in your area, especially in the country area, if they have a blackout, it only lasts for a certain amount of time and then it dies. So then that becomes useless as well. So you've got no communication whatsoever for the whole township. So what do you do then? You've got nothing. So unless you want to send a smoke signal, that's the only other option you have. We need to look at another option in our society and say to ourselves, what is the other next best thing? Is satellite. We need to be able to have direct satellite access to people's phones. When their network goes out of commission, we should be able to connect to the satellite network, and that should be paid by the government. Whichever way we have to pay for it, we're the public servants. We have to pay for everything we do, but that's the other option we should be able to have. If mobile phone goes, we should be able to have access to satellite systems so we can run off the satellite system. At least we can still be able to communicate within our society.
0: Well said, Todd. Well said. Thanks
1: for
0: your call.
1: Thanks, mate. Okay, catch you later.
0: Thank you.
1: All right, mate. Bye.
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5: The ABC on and SBS, they reported on this conflict. She said it paints Israel in a negative light, and she has a problem with that.
6: Yeah.
5: And she also said, I've got to be careful. I've got to read through this just to make sure. She was pretty much dismissing reports about children in Gaza that are starving.
6: There was a report that the ABC put out that was wrong.
5: That was wrong.
6: Report that the ABC put out. Yeah.
5: Well, it was one story. Well, that's one story though. When throughout the whole conflict, children have been starving.
6: Yes, that's why I cannot see how the Royal Commission cannot but become a Royal Commission into Gaza. I cannot see that. And I thought it was silly of the government to allow it to happen anyway.
5: Well, she pretty much wants the ABC and the SBS to be heavily monitored.
6: Yeah,
5: heavily monitored just to just to whitewash. Well, I don't know if that's the right. Yeah, whitewash the coverage.
6: Well, you've got to be careful. You've got to be careful. It's a hot topic where people have very, very strong opinions on both sides, you know? And
5: But Bill, on one side people are dying in disproportionate numbers.
6: Oh,
5: it's not just war. It's government. It's pretty much Israeli government policy. Throughout the whole 80 years of this Israel,
6: the whole thing is a mess, Tony. The whole thing is a mess. You know, both sides have legitimate grievances. Both sides, you know, the Jewish people after the Holocaust and the Palestinian people who have been moved on. Both sides have legitimate grievances, and that's when it gets really hard.
5: Bill, but where I want to get to is. Where I want to get to is this anti-Semitism envoy. She wants to combat anti-Semitism, yet by taking such a partisan stand on the whole Gaza genocide and pretty much dismissing the feelings of Palestinians and reports of Palestinians dying, pretty much wanting the ABC and SBS to whitewash the whole thing, I think she's actually contributing to anti-Semitism.
6: Well, that's a valid point. That's a valid point because I think Australian people can look at the nuances in all of these things, you know, and the political thing might be being played out there and the power games might be being played out there, but ordinary Australian people watching feel it in their gut and are going to respond in different ways at different moments.
5: Yeah. Yeah, they're going to. You know, it appeals to people's humanity. We don't like seeing children dying. We don't like seeing guts.
6: Well, let's look at that in lots of ways. We don't like seeing a bunch of terrorists breaking in and raping and killing people like they did into Israel. That puts us on one side. Then we see a bomb going off and we see those little kids dying, and that puts us in another side. And then most people just throw up their hands and say, oh, my God, I can't work this out.
5: I won't dwell with the conflict itself. I want to dwell with the... I just want to talk about the coverage of the conflict here, where it's pretty much one-sided. Apart from ABC and SBS, who Siegel complains about, they've reported the conflict as objectively as they could. Compared to all the commercial media outlets, they pretty much just trot out the Israeli line. Pretty much...
6: Well, Look, it's just such a difficult issue, Tony. It is such... I was here and I watched the shooting that was going on in December. I watched it from here and it was awful. It was awful. And the truth is, ordinary Jewish kids should be able to go to school in Australia feeling free. They shouldn't have security guards with guns at the front, and ordinary Muslim kids should be able to go to school in freedom and not have to sleep in the mosque with their mum and dad because they're afraid to go home because they might get targeted. And both sides, and ordinary Jewish people should not be afraid to go out of their houses because they'd be targeted. So you got Muslim people afraid to stay in their houses and Jewish people afraid to be outside of them. And that is just not what we want people in Australia to be able to feel.
5: Bill, I wish it didn't have to be this way, where the whole attack gets conflated with the conflict. But unfortunately, the Israeli government has pretty much taken advantage of the whole situation.
6: Yeah, and you've got to be careful when you got two Jewish people together, you got three opinions, right? So that not all Jewish people go along with the Israeli government, and not all Muslim people go along with Hamas or anything like that. So that, you know, ordinary people, it won't really be until Jewish people and Israel. I remember there was a battle going on between a Christian community and a Muslim community in Indonesia. And it wasn't until the head of the Christian community stood in front of his Christian people and said, if you want to go and kill Muslims, you got to kill me first. And the Muslim leader stood in front of his Muslim people and said, if you want to go and kill Christians, you got to kill me first. It won't be until people start standing up like that that this will end.
5: Bill, yes, Bill. There actually are Jewish groups.
6: Yes, there are.
5: Then what Israel are doing? You know the Jewish Council.
6: Yep.
5: Yeah, the Jewish Council. Yep. Spokesperson was at the Royal Commission.
6: Yep. And so both sides are being heard, Tony. Both sides are being heard.
5: But this is the problem, though. The Jewish Council and the spokesman, she gets criticised by or the other mainstream Jewish group.
6: Of course.
5: Self-hating.
6: That's right. Well, stand up. Stand up for yourself.
5: That's part of the problem.
6: God bless you. Thanks for your call, mate. Thank you.
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6: 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Now, can you start by telling us about Lead Connect and the vision behind it?
14: 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And the way we support women is to help them build confidence, capability, and create, most importantly, create a practical experience

0: 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I think our vision is very simple. 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
1: Now, I've been there, and I've seen your work, and I marvel at it. And a lot of the women are from countries where women are kind of put down, and often they come here and they're still under the thumb of their husbands, aren't they? So in a sense, you're giving them encouragement and helping them to move into a better lifestyle, aren't you?
0: Absolutely, Bill. And I think what we've seen is that over the years, we kept meeting highly capable women from these different backgrounds with qualifications, with skills and enormous potential.
1: Yeah.
0: But they were stuck because they either lacked local work experience or experience that's current. Many of these women are engineers, accountants. They have studied IT, but have been in Australia for years, and despite that, couldn't get an interview because every employer, every door they knocked on, asked for an Australian work experience.
1: So, what does a typical journey through your program look like?
0: So it starts with understanding the woman, the person, not just her resume. We explore with her strengths, aspirations and barriers. She is then matched with a mentor from preferably a similar background who understands her lived experience, the cultural expectations that she has to, follow and kind of live. Once we do that, she then moves through employability and workplace skills training. And what's the most important thing, important part of the program is that throughout their time in iShine, they are supervised and supported by culturally inclusive mentoring. And once they finish their workplace skills training, they then enter into supervised work placements, which provides them real work experience. And that experience is often what's the bridge between unemployment and long-term sustainable employment.
1: Yeah, the one that really got me was the lady who I met, who's an architect, who she has children and she comes from a country that, even though she's an architect, women are kind of not encouraged a lot to do these sorts of things. And she was learning, because she had children and they had special needs and all of those sorts of things, and she had a husband who's quite demanding and all of that sort of stuff, she'd have to try and get a job as a seamstress, which to me was really sad.
0: Yes, that's true. But I think she has come a long way. She's shown courage. While she's working through her confidence, building her confidence back, she's just utilizing, we provided that opportunity for her to utilize her strengths in sewing and other things to build up to that stage where she can enter the mainstream work and, workforce. But Bill, there's so many other stories, like the other day, I think you've also met one of our participants called Shivani. And she from a qualifications perspective, is an engineer back from the country she's from. She arrived in Australia almost 13 years ago now and was not able to establish a career because of many reasons. One being that from the day she arrived here, there were a lot of, lack of confidence, lack of language and communication skills. But importantly, her caring responsibilities for her son, who was diagnosed with autism. And there was no immediate family to support her. She was socially isolated, had no professional network as such. However, when she joined the iShine program, what we saw was

0: very quickly, her commitment, her willingness to learn and utilize the skills she had from her qualification. And finally, when she got into the final stage of iShine, which is the workplace, the paid placement, which is what makes the difference between us and you know, other programs, she walked in my office one day, and when she received her first pay, and said, "Thank you. This is my first pay slip." Can you imagine, Bill? Because for many of us, we take that for granted.
1: The thing I like about those women is how committed they are to bettering everything. Like, really strong, isn't it?
0: Absolutely. They are committed. They've got the skills. They bring in their not only qualifications but their lived experience and most importantly, professionalism and loyalty. When it comes to a workplace, it's more than just skills.
1: Yeah.
0: It changes everything in a workplace.
1: So what have employers told you about the women who come through the program?
0: A couple of things that we consistently hear from employers is they kind of say, "Oh my God, the women, when they come, they are so committed and so eager to contribute beyond their, you know, described position description that they have. They are eager to contribute above and beyond. They not only bring skills, they are very professional, but what stands out is their loyalty and the life experience that they bring to the workplace. Another thing that I'd like to mention is, because through this program we not only support women, but simultaneously we're also helping employers build confidence in employing culturally diverse women. So I think hand in hand, that really strengthens the experience both ways.
1: So if there's an employer listening tonight who'd like to support you, what would you say to them? How can they get involved?
0: Bill, this program is only 3 years old, so we are really encouraging more and more employers to get involved. We are looking for employers willing to provide flexible work experience opportunities, even if they can provide transitional employment pathways in an inclusive workplace. And for any employer who's listening to us, I would encourage them to rethink one question. Instead of asking, "Do you have local experience?" Maybe they could shift and help create it, because one opportunity can change a life. So could we be the organization that gives someone their local work experience? I think that's really a very important message that I'd like to convey to any employer listening to us today.
1: So if an employer's listening, how do they get on to you?
0: Just by contacting Lead Connect.
1: How do they do that? What's your website?
0: Lead, connect, one word, .org.au.
1: Sharmily, God bless you. I'm just so impressed. I was so impressed with the program, so impressed with the women, and so impressed with how they grow through all of that, you know. And my God, you know, you see them working so hard, and they're a godsend to Australia. God bless you, and thanks so much for talking to us tonight.
0: Thank you so much for this opportunity to speak with you.
1: And I've got to say, you are too. God bless you, Sharmily. Thank you.
0: Thank you, Bill.
1: Thank you.
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1: I got a message here from Ben. Evening, Bill. Enjoy the show. Just wanted to ask if you could please pray for my wife. She is 31 and currently in ICU after a major surgery, fifth abdominal surgery in 12 months, and it's going to be a long road ahead. We have two young children aged 6 and 8. Our 8-year-old has autism, and being a young dad at 31, I am trying my best to keep things afloat and as normal as I can for my beautiful kids. Hold your loved ones tight and never miss a chance to tell them you love them. Thank you, Bill, and God bless you and your listeners. Well, Ben, you didn't tell me your wife's name, so dearest God, we pray for Ben, his lovely daughters, and we pray for his lovely wife. May they all see that you are with them, and may the love and the warmth of your compassion shine on them as the sun shines on us in those beautiful days. And may your will be done, but may Ben and his daughters and his wife feel the warmth of your love and closeness. And we ask this in the name of Jesus. Amen.

0: Right.
1: Is that River Bull?
0: Yeah, right.
1: Do you want me to... Hey, is that River Bull?
0: Yeah, right.
1: Oh, good.
0: It's right.
1: It's one?
0: Yeah, it's Reverend Bill, right?
1: Oh, right, good. Reverend Bill. Yeah, I was listening last Sunday night when you were talking about Noadak work and you were encouraging anybody with early Aboriginal history to call you. I didn't have the opportunity to do so. I'm a first-time caller, but yep. I thought I'd refer you to the book. I don't know if you've ever read it, but it's Australia's Yesterdays. It was published by Reader's Digest, Surrey Hills, Sydney, in 1974, Bill.
0: Yeah.
1: And it was listed in the National Library of Australia. So what they said in here, they said in the book I'm reading here that not until the 1860s were attempts made by any of the self-governing colonies to set aside reserves for Aborigines and to give them some protection. The Aboriginal welfare was of little concern at that time to politicians. There was no votes in it. Missions, rather than the governments, tried to provide Aborigines with food, clothing, medical care, education, and also, not surprisingly, the Aboriginal infant mortality rate was 10 times that of the whites,
0: yep.
1: And respiratory infections, gastrointestinal disease and leprosy were prevalent. So I'm concerned what I'm about is that the fact that reading here from this book, it's established by the reputable Reader's Digest, it's a good, honest book, the foster care of Aboriginal children by the different churches and missions seems to be overlooked and forgotten, that kept them alive and healthy for future generations to come. So I'm innocent in the fact that the statistics that they said here as well, Reverend Bill, that there was about 140,000 Aborigines lived in or near the major cities, but there was 50,000 in the missions, 50,000 in the missions and settlements, so mainly in northern and central Australia, and 15,000 on pastoral properties. So I wanted to bring this bit of history. It's available in some of the secondhand
0: books. Look, Ray, I agree with you. I agree with you, Ray. Yeah. Everybody listening should go and read the history, because in reading the history, you get an idea of what was happening. Yeah, I agree with you, Ray. Thank you very much for your call. God bless you, mate.
1: And Bill, I want to God bless you, Bill, for your wedding, for your ongoing pastoral work. We need more people like you to keep the faith in this country and to bring back a conscience to stem this violence and stabbing and stealing.
0: God bless you, mate. Thank you.
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2: Good evening, I'm Sarah Wiedersehen. The latest opinion poll shows support for One Nation has fallen as voters shift their support to the coalition. The result Political Monitor published in the Sydney Morning Herald and The Age has the minor party's primary vote slipping 3 points to 26%. Support for the coalition has risen by the same amount to 23%. Labor support is steady at 28%. Iran has closed the Strait of Hormuz until further notice amid a sharp escalation in the conflict between Iran and the US. The Islamic Revolutionary Guard declared the shutdown after a commercial vessel reportedly used an unapproved shipping route. Peace talks between the US and Iran are suspended. Strategic Analysis Australia Director Michael Shoebridge says it's no surprise.
3: The Americans and the Iranians have been arm wrestling around a control of the Strait since they signed that memorandum. Americans have been trying to get ships to use a route close to the Oman coast. Iranians have been insisting that they all use a route close to the Iranian coast.
2: The Reserve Bank is reportedly bracing for mounting defaults across the private credit sector. Internal RBA documents obtained by the Financial Review under Freedom of Information reveal Australia's central bank is worried about a potential rupture in overseas private credit markets. New South Wales police now have the identity of a man wanted over a violent attack on a 74-year-old man in Sydney's southwest. Jefferson Shaw reports.
4: Police have issued an arrest warrant for 45-year-old Coram Ash, who's wanted for the alleged attempted murder of the 74-year-old man at Eunora. The 74-year-old was on an early morning walk when he was assaulted in a random attack at Eunora at about 4:40 on Saturday morning. The father of three was found by a passerby with critical head injuries and remains fighting for life in hospital. Police say the alleged attacker is described as Caucasian in appearance, 175 metres tall and unshaven. Anyone who's seen this man is advised not to approach him and instead call 000. Jefferson Shaw, Sydney.
2: More than 2,500 people will fill the Sydney Opera House for the state funeral of Professor Peter Scolia tomorrow. The pioneering melanoma research and former Australian of the Year died last month after a 3-year battle with brain cancer. A man who broke into Desi Freeman's final hideout in country Victoria and shared footage on YouTube has been charged. Leif Hughes shared a video with around 50,000 subscribers saying he has handed himself in.
5: For Canberra's best coverage of the NRL, join the Continuous Call team every Saturday and Sunday from 1 p.m. Now a sports update on 2CC.
2: The North Queensland Cowboys have beaten the Manly Sea Eagles in a thriller at Brookvale Oval. Scott Drinkwater kicked a field goal in Golden Point to seal the win, 19-18. Cowboys coach Todd Payton says to come from behind is a great effort.
6: Yeah, did it the hard way and showed a fair bit of fight and ticker and probably could have won it a couple of times, to be fair, but, Drinky stood up right at the very end.
2: The Storm have beaten the Titans and South Sydney survived a Newcastle comeback to win 26 points to 24 on Jai Arrow's birthday. In the AFL, the Lions have thumped the Bombers to grab a spot in the top four after round 18. Melbourne and the Western Bulldogs were today's other winners. The final four at the FIFA World Cup has been locked in after wins to England and Argentina this morning. And Cruz Hewitt is looking to follow in his dad's footsteps by lifting Wimbledon tonight.
1: 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Canberra's cold, your house doesn't have to be.
7: An overnight low of 3 degrees, a high chance of showers to start the week, then cloudy and 10 degrees. Showers continuing tomorrow, most likely in the morning and afternoon, light winds and a maximum temperature of 12 degrees. Cloud clearing and morning frost Wednesday, light winds and a top of 14 degrees, then more morning frost Thursday, partly cloudy and a maximum of 15 degrees.
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1: Well, as you all know, it's the bewitching hour. 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And I'm here to talk to you. 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And you can come and be part of our congregation of kindness. God, the world needs a bit of kindness today, doesn't it? Just the congregation of kindness. You can find more about our congregation if you go to revbillcruise.com. Coming up soon, author and creative writing PhD PJ Laverty joins me to discuss his new novel, Ripper 2, Young Pilgrim. We'll explore why he believes football can inspire more men and boys to discover the joy of reading and how his own migrant story helped shape the book. Now, we all rely on our phones and internet every single day. In fact, most of us probably don't even think about it until suddenly it all stops. This week, that's exactly what's happened. A major telco outage disrupted services across Australia. Regional train lines were affected, FPOS machines stopped working, businesses were unable to process payments, thousands of people were left without reliable mobile or internet access. But the most worrying part? Over 600 calls to 000 failed to connect during the outage. Just think about that for a moment. 600 Australians dialed the number we trust in an emergency and didn't get through as expected. Now, thankfully, authorities have said alternative arrangements meant emergency services were still able to respond in many cases. But surely, that's beside the point. 000 is the number one number Australians expect to work every single time. No exceptions. So here's the question. Have mobile and internet networks become so essential that they should now be treated like electricity, water and gas? Think about your own day. You pay for your coffee with your phone, you transfer money online, you work from home, businesses rely on cloud services, families stay connected through mobile networks, even many security systems and medical devices now depend on reliable internet connections. If the power goes out, there are investigations. If the water supply is interrupted, there are strict rules and accountability. Should telecommunications companies be held to the same standard? For years, telecommunication companies have consistently ranked among Australia's least trusted industries. Australians complain about black spots, dropped calls, poor customer service and rising prices. But when an outage disrupts transport, banking and emergency calls, this becomes much more than an inconvenience. It's about public safety. Should the federal government classify telecommunications as essential public infrastructure and impose much tougher financial penalties when widespread outages occur? Or would that simply increase costs for consumers without preventing these failures? Tonight, we want to hear from you. How did the outage affect your day? Were you unable to work? Did your business lose money? Were you left stranded? And after hearing that, around 600 calls to 000 failed to connect, do you think enough is being done to make sure Australia's telcos are as reliable as the services we've come to depend on? Come on, give us a call on 131 873. We'd love to hear your thoughts. It's about accountability. Should we be treating your home internet and mobile connection as an essential utility? Give us a call on 131 873. We'd love to hear your thoughts.
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1: We've all heard the phrase, it's just common sense. But is it really? Or is it something we simply grow up knowing without anyone ever writing it down? Australia has plenty of laws. We know the speed limits, we know we have to wear seatbelts, and we know what day we have to put the bins out. But then there are the rules that don't exist on paper, the unwritten rules, the ones that somehow every Aussie is just expected to know. Take the classic backyard barbecue. If the invitation says bring a plate, do you automatically know it means bring a plate of food to share, not an empty dinner plate? For anyone new to Australia, that little phrase has probably caused plenty of confusion over the years. And what about turning up empty-handed? Is that ever acceptable? Should you always bring a salad, dessert, drinks or something to contribute? Even if the host says don't worry about it, is there an unspoken expectation that you ignore those words and bring something anyway? And then there's pub etiquette. You've been waiting patiently to order a drink. Someone walks straight into the front and catches the bartender's eye. Do you speak up? Do you let it slide? Is queue jumping one of the great Australian sins? Or consider thanking the bus driver? In many parts of Australia, it's almost automatic. But is it becoming less common? Should we still be doing it? What about waving when someone lets you merge in traffic? Returning your shopping trolley? Holding the lift for someone who's just a few steps behind? Standing on the left or the right of an escalator? Not loudly talking during a movie? There are dozens of these little social rules that make life smoother. But nobody ever sat us down and taught them. What about what happens when someone breaks one? Do you quietly judge them? Do you call them out? Or do you simply shrug your shoulders and move on? Maybe these unwritten rules are part of what gives Australia its character. They're not enforced by police or courts. They're enforced by a raised eyebrow, a sideways glance, or the feeling you got somehow committed a social foul. So tonight, I want to hear from you. What do you think are the absolute unwritten rules of being Australian? Which ones should never be broken? Which are some of those odd social codes starting to disappear? Come on, call us. Call me now on 131 873. I'd love to hear the little rules that everyone should know, even if nobody's ever actually written them down.

0: Ah, gee, that brings back memories, that does. Like, some of the happiest times of my life were driving my two daughters to school, and they'd be belting in the mornings, and they'd be belting all this music out, singing all together, and they'd drag some of their girlfriends as well. So I'd be the poor bugger driving them all to school, and they'd all be shayaking in the back and singing all these songs, and Tina Arena and what, the Lion King, all of those sorts of songs. They'd be belting them all out in the car, and I'd be looking all around. A bit different to listening to Kyle and Jackie today, isn't it? A bit different to that sort of thing. But they were all it's one of those times I can just remember as just pure joy. And I'm wondering, have you got experiences like that? Something you'd like to share with us? So maybe a family time or a family moment or something like that, where you're just happy driving the kids to school, picking them up. They might say something that kind of, like, I'm going to talk about this a bit later, but yesterday and today we were celebrating the Dalai Lama's 91st birthday, and there was this, in front of all these dancing Tibetans, there was this dear little girl who had been let loose, you know, and so she starts smiling to everyone. I waved to her and she waves back and all of those sorts of things. What's absolutely warmed your heart? Give me a ring on 131 873 and let me know.
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5: I want to tell you a story. When I first started at Ashfield in the 80s, late 80s, actually it's 40 years this year. In October I'll have been in Ashfield, I started in 1986. But soon after we were taking in homeless kids, and the kids were brought by the police and everybody else, you know, and we used to have all these kids and I used to sleep them in the church, and it was a big thing looking after them. Many of them died. Homeless kids often die. We don't think about that, but they do. And a lady rung me and she said, there's a little kid coming around. I put out food for the cats at night, and this little kid comes around and steals their food. He looks about 12. So I said, right, well, let's try and catch him, you know, this little boy. And gradually over time, over a long time, we managed to catch him, 12, 13 years old. And he stayed with, we gave him with a youth off the streets, Father Chris Riley, because Father Chris and I used to kind of at times swap kids, because kids would stay long enough with me to get pissed off with me, so I'd send them over to Father Chris, and Father Chris would get pissed off with him and send them over to me. And we had this thing, and anyway, we looked after this boy, Sean, for a few years. But Sean got caught onto the drugs, you know. It was difficult, really difficult, really, really difficult. And he'd go to his father sometimes and stay with us and all that. It was really difficult, really difficult. And it was difficult keeping him away from the drug pushers, you know, really difficult. And one day he died. He died on the steps of one of the police stations, because he kind of went there to try to get some help. And the overdose, there was no police there, so he was found dead when the police got back. He was about 14, 15 at that time. And Father Chris and I did his funeral together. And he'd been going to Father Chris's school and our school and all of that. And we found on his computer his life story. And I'm going to read it to you. When I was 2 years of age, my mum and dad went to the hotel. They hired a babysitter to look after me. The babysitter went to get some beer and left the front door open. He shouted my name and I didn't come to him. I was running around the road. The police picked me up and took me to foster placement. Later there was a phone call from the police to say I was in foster placement. Dad has told me about this. A couple of days later, a lady came to the family to take me to another foster family. I stayed there for 3 years and then went to another foster family. They enrolled me in a school called Marylands Primary. I had lots of friends there. Lots of friends. Their names were Rodney and Peter. About a year after I moved into this family, a lady named XXX knocked on the door and asked for me. I ran to the door thinking that it was my mum. That was the first time I met her. She told me that she knows where my dad is. There we made an appointment to meet my dad. At first I felt good and happy. The day had come to see my dad. We went to XXX's workplace, I think. I saw a man walking out the door. I walked up to him and asked him, "Are you my father?" He said, "Yes." I gave him a big hug. "Oh, yeah." He gave me a soccer ball. We played soccer that day. Then I had to go back to the foster family. Then me and my dad saw each other occasionally. I hadn't seen XXX for about a month. Then she came knocking at the door again and she said, "Come with me. I want to show you someone." I asked, "Who am I going to see?" She said, "Your mum." My mum lived on top of a hotel. She was a very heavy drinker. I'd only went to see my mum 3 or 4 times. Then one day we went on an outing to Botanical Gardens for a picnic. Me and my mum walked around the park looking at all the boats. Then we went to the Opera House. Then we had a picnic. XXX was there too. We stayed there until 4 o'clock. Then we had to go back. We dropped mum back first. I said goodbye to her. She gave me a kiss and a hug goodbye. I can't really remember what it felt like, but it was good, I suppose, because it was my mum. Then Hillary dropped me back at the foster family home. I started seeing my dad every weekend for about 6 months. At first I enjoyed these times, but then my dad taught me to use a knife and fork. I didn't know how to use them because my foster family didn't even teach me. I started living with him, and every birthday I had a birthday party except when I was 13 and 14 years of age because my dad didn't have much money. When I was 12 or 13, my mum came to my dad's for Christmas. She stayed there for about a week. Then one day I came home from school. My dad told me that mum had left. I asked Dad where she was. Dad did not know. I ran around the neighbourhood looking for her and I could not find her, so I gave up, crying my heart out. So I went home waiting for a phone call from her to tell me she was where she was or to say sorry for leaving so suddenly. So after this, I kept having arguments with my dad and kept running away from him. He used to hit me a bit too. When I ran away, I went to my new DO to complain about him. I didn't have a DO for a long time. One day, my dad telephoned me to tell me to come home to get some news off of me. He wanted to tell me something about the family. When I arrived at Dad's, I asked him what he wanted to tell me. He said, "I've got some bad news." "What's the bad news?" I asked. He said, "If I tell you, will you get upset?" I said, "No." So he told me that my mum had died. I felt angry, sad, upset. I felt like I could do anything to myself. I remember who it was, and she told me it was not worth killing yourself because everyone dies when it's their time. I started crying then. The bad thing was I could not go to her funeral because it was over already when I got told. And that's it. I'm still having memories of her and I miss her so much. I wish I could speak to her one more time. We went to her resting place on Mother's Day but could not find it. That was on the 10th of May. Written by this boy 15 years of age, coolest dude out of all the world. Please understand about the story. Thank you for being a friend. Da da da. We see these kids every day. Every day. Homeless kids like that. But often just finding something on a computer just brings it home. And I know there's many people out there who have these sorts of issues, and that's what we work with every day, every day. The disadvantaged people we work with, the homeless people, many of the homeless people, they die 20 years before their time. I'm doing funerals for homeless people who die in their 60s when they should be dying in their 80s. And life's like that. It gets tough. And that's why I try and share stories with you, because maybe somewhere in that you'll think, oh, maybe I can help, because I'd love you to help. Thanks.
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5: For many Australians, soccer, or its official name football, is much more than just a game. It's about community, identity, belonging and the stories that unfold far beyond the final whistle. But what if a love of sport could also help tackle another challenge, getting more men to read? Our next guest believes football fiction could be the perfect gateway for men and boys who rarely pick up a book. He's an author, a PhD graduate in creative writing, and he's just released the second novel in his Ripper series, Ripper 2, Young Pilgrim, drawing on his own journey from Scotland to Australia. His books combine humour, football and heartfelt storytelling while exploring themes of migration, family and finding where you belong. So joining us now is Paul Laverty. Paul, welcome to the show, mate.
16: Oh, it's great to talk to you, Bill. Thanks so much for having me.
5: And congratulations on Ripper 2, Young Pilgrim. What's it all about?
16: Yeah, so you're right. This is the second book in the series, and it's about a young Australian soccer player or football player. And this is in the days before Mark Bosnich and Harry Kewell and those sort of players really hit it big. It's the late 80s, early 90s, and he goes to England from Australia to play football. And the trouble is, he doesn't really want to be there at all. He wants to be living in Western Australia, surfing every day. Trouble is, he's not that great at surfing, but he is very good at football. So he goes there a little bit against his will, and tries to forge a path that so many of our young athletes have went over there and tried to do over the years.
5: So, mate, why is it so important to you to get young men and boys to read?
16: Well, the statistics aren't very good, and there seems to be a little bit of a disconnect when males kind of hit their teenage years or towards when they finish school, and we just lose them as readers. And I know the same thing happened to me.
5: Why?
16: I would say it's a few things. There's some great content out there for teenagers, comics, manga. There's some fantastic YA literature out there. And then there just seems to be this massive drop-off, and I'm not really sure. I think there's a lot of other competing interests for young men, sports being one of them, video games being another. I'm not really sure, but we see this massive drop-off with young men, and I know I was one of them.
5: Yeah. Well, why do you reckon writing about football will get them reading?
16: Well, I see this as a gateway. I like to think my books are very, very good, but I'll be honest with you, there's greater books out there than mine, a lot more of them.

0: hopefully do the same.
1: Now, your own story includes migrating from Scotland to Australia as a child. So much, how much of your own experiences have found their way into Joey Ripper's journey?
0: Probably quite a few. I'm a bit of a frustrated footballer myself. I would have loved to have went over there and followed this path and done what he did. But unfortunately, didn't have the talent. So I'm sort of, you know, reliving my dreams or living out his dream, living out my dreams rather through him, really. So, yeah, I think there's a fair bit in there. And it's, like I said before, this is a path that so many of our young athletes have taken to go over there. And that's what I really wanted to depict. But I think there's a fair bit of my story in there as well. As a migrant,
1: How do you mix in football and Scotland?
0: How do I mix it? Well, Scotland, as you probably know, it's a bit of a religion over there.
1: Yeah,
0: soccer.
1: Yeah.
0: We're not very good at it, though. That's the problem, as the World Cup showed. But, yes, I think coming here, soccer in particular, as a new migrant, it was so so vital to our integration in this country, as it is for so many other cultures coming to this country. Soccer was so important and still is, and I think we saw that recently with the Socceroos as well.
1: Write for boys as disparate from disparate countries like Australia and Scotland?
0: It's pretty hard, isn't it? I should say that I don't see this just as being a YA book. I also want it to attract older readers as well, who may have fallen off the book trail, and try and get them off the iPads, off their phones, off Netflix, and back reading as well. So I've had a go, but yeah, like I say, there's other books out there, and hopefully, if they can pick up mine, they can get back into reading and then, re-enter this beautiful world of literature that's out there.
1: So although football's the book, the backdrop, your books explore themes like identity, belonging and community. Why were these ideas just as important as the action on the pitch?
0: Yeah, see, the thing is, there isn't that much football in there. On the pitch, there's probably like 15, 20 pages. But what's always attracted me is the stories that go on off the pitch, you know, in the sheds, in the stands, in the boardrooms as well. I think that's where the real stories are, and that's what's really attracted. So football, it's just a little bit of a backdrop to sort of some hopefully wider themes and wider issues that's within the book.
1: Now, you have a PhD in creative writing. People associate that with really literary novels. Did anyone raise an eyebrow when you decided to write funny football fiction?
0: I think so. This was, during, I was doing my PhD during COVID, pretty hard time for everyone, as you'd know. Yeah. And this was my hobby. It was my golf. This was what I would just sit down and have some fun with. And, here I am. I think this is the fourth football book I've got out now. And it's just been great fun. And hopefully the readers that pick it up, you know, they can feel that as well.
1: So, the mixing, creative writing and football, right? Mm-hmm. How do they mix?
0: How do they mix? Oh, that's a really good question. I believe, like, I'm really tapping into some, I think, why the stories of a fish out of water, almost reverse migration story about an Australian man trying to make it, not over here, like people, migrants have for hundreds of years, but trying to make it back over there. So it did, I did rest on a little bit what I got at my PhD for that. But I don't know. I believe good stories can be anywhere, absolutely anywhere. And I don't think there's enough great, I think there's so many great sporting stories that haven't been told.
1: Yeah.
0: And I think I just wanted to, delve into a bit of that.
1: Because sporting stories, in a way, can have a beginning, a middle, and an end, can't they?
0: Oh, exactly. Look at some of our greatest athletes, the likes of, Muhammad Ali. What an absolute fantastic story that's been. And there'll be hundreds of more like them. I think there's so much there. I really love my sport. And I think, it's such a great metaphor for life. I believe.
1: Where does Nick Hornby's Fever Pitch, that book, where does that fit in your life?

0: Well, I was pretty lost as a teenager. Didn't really know what I wanted to do. And then I walked into an op shop one day, picked it up, probably cost 50 cents back then. And suddenly that was me. I just absolutely loved it. So football was really all I knew back then. And, you know, that's why I picked up the book. But since then, like I said, I've got involved in so many other fields. And, you know, I honestly, a day does not go by now where I don't, and I've got two young kids as well, that I don't find at least an hour to read. And all the data is there as well in terms of, you know, reducing your stress level, improving your mental health, just getting away from the screens, I think is so vital. And not just for younger men as well, and not just for men in general, women as well. So vital. And, I would love it if people in general just started rediscovering books again.
1: Like football and England go together, don't they? I was on a train in the north of England once going up.
0: Yes.
1: What, they were all going to the football match and they were all, off we go, off we go. Coming back, they were all a bit weather-worn, shall we say.
0: Yeah, I can imagine.
1: And I could see the love of football there. Do you find that here in Australia?
0: I do, yeah. And I think we saw a little bit about that in with the Socceroos. I think did fantastically well. And it was such a great, I think, representation of what this country's been over the last decade. You know, people from all nations coming together under the one banner, under the one flag, under the one badge. And it was such a fantastic achievement for Australia. When you think we're a relatively small nation, when you look at some of the nations we're up against, I mean, Egypt, who we got knocked out by, 125 million, and football's their number one sport. And Australia, it's not so much. You know, we play a lot of other things here. So I think, we did fantastically well.
1: Now, finally, if there's a dad, teenage son, or even a lifelong sports fan listening tonight who hasn't read a novel in years, what would you say to convince them to give Ripper 2 Young Pilgrim a go?
0: Well, I would say buy Ripper 2, please, but buy Ripper 1 first. It's a breezy read. It's short, it's punchy, it's dialogue-driven. It's not aimed at teenagers specifically. It's aimed at all ages and also women as well. It's not necessarily just for males at all, because look at how big women's football is in this country. It's absolutely massive now as well. So, yeah, please do give it a go. And like I say, hopefully it will be like me and you'll go into your library and, you know, discover that whole wider world of absolutely fantastic literature that's out there.
1: Paul Laverty, author of Ripper 2 Young Pilgrim. God bless you, mate, and thanks so much for talking to us tonight.
0: Thank you so much, Bill. It's been an absolute pleasure.
1: Thank you, mate.
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1: About 10, 11 years ago, I was in England and I had one day left. I'm conflating a few stories here. I had one day left and it was when all the refugees were trying to get to England on boats from Calais in France. And there was a place there called the Jungle, which was a huge, huge refugee camp. And I thought, well, seeing I've got one day left, I'll go there. I'll go and have a look. And refugee camps are terrible places, just terrible places, terrible. And I thought, well, I'll go there. And I've learned when you go to places like that, you go and sit. And life goes on all around you, you know. And there's all the dirt and the tin and the wood and the people trying to put things together and everybody trying to sort it out and trying to get across to England, all of that sort of stuff. And I see a woman and I say, oh, you seem to know what you're doing. And she said, oh, I've come from Leeds. I was an accountant and I came over here to help for one day, and that was 3 weeks ago, she said. And I don't even know if I got a job anymore, and my husband's really annoyed with me, and I have to stay here and help. And we spent a bit of time wandering around, helping where we could, and there was a young girl, really sick, and the French authorities wouldn't let her go into hospital, all of that sort of awful stuff. Many of them were Kurdish people. That's why I love the Kurdish people so much. And struggling. And I saw a sign and it said NA meeting today. And I thought, I'll go to that because we run a lot of NA meetings. That's Narcotics Anonymous, you know, 12-step programs for addicts. And I thought, I'll go to that and see how they do it over here. On a piece of carpet, on the snow, with all the mess all around, were maybe 12 different people, 10 or 12 different people, men and women, all different cultures, different colours, all the colours of the rainbows, all refugees trying to get to England, you know. Middle Eastern, you name it, they were all there. All sitting in standing in a circle, telling their stories as they do in the NA tradition. And I couldn't understand a word because they were all talking in their own language and it was all being translated into French and I couldn't work it all out. And it got to me. And I thought, what am I going to say? And I said, oh, I'm Bill from Australia. And they went, English, English, English. I said, no, I can't get you to England. And then it all poured out from me because at that time my marriage was going down the tubes and I was feeling really terrible. And I said, oh, I'm Bill from Australia. I said, and I feel really bad and my kids have been suffering, da-da-da-da-da-da-da. And I got really upset. And all of those people, all of those drug-addicted, mainly Muslim people, got up. And they hugged me. And in a way, they gave me my life back. They gave me my life back. The people who everybody hates because they're boat people and Muslim and refugees gave me my life back. And I thought, how do I honour that? So I went back to England and I threw out all my clothes, all of them, and I just wear black because I hope that people will ask me why I wear black. And I tell them it's because the people we regard as the lowest of the low gave me my life back.
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0: felon. Gold dust at my feet on sunny side of the street. Well, as my old grandma used to say, Billy, it's time to sling your hook and get out of here. I really want to thank you for listening tonight. Hope you can join me again next Sunday. And until then, God bless and good night.
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3: Hello, I'm Sarah Wiedersehen. There's been a sharp escalation in tensions between the US and Iran. The US military says it's launched a third wave of strikes, hitting hundreds of Iranian targets in the region. In response, Tehran has struck US bases in Gulf states. Former naval officer and adjunct professor at UWA, Jennifer Parker, has told Nine peace is still possible, but not in the short term.
4: We always knew there were key rub points in this interim deal. One of those key rub points is Iran's desire to exert control over the Strait of Hormuz, and primarily because it sees it now as this most significant leverage that Iran has.
3: One Nation leader Pauline Hanson is no longer the preferred Prime Minister, according to new polling. The Rizal Political Monitor for the SMH and Age has Senator Hanson trailing the Prime Minister by 8 points, with Angus Taylor still in third. Support for One Nation has also fallen, with their primary vote now on 26%, while the Coalition has gained 3 points to sit at 23%. Labor support is steady at 28%. Police have released an image of the man they believe responsible for the alleged attempted murder of a 74-year-old man in Sydney's southwest. The father of three was assaulted while on his daily early morning walk at Yennora yesterday morning. Former NRL player Jai Arrow has vowed to raise money and awareness for motor neuron disease until a cure is found. 30,000 people packed Acor Stadium in Sydney to help celebrate Arrow's birthday and watch his former club South take on the Newcastle Knights. The 31-year-old was forced to retire from the game after he was diagnosed with MND earlier this year. Jai says he refuses to sit at home and mope.
5: Too much to live for, and I'll continue to fight.
3: US Senator Lindsey Graham has died after a brief and sudden illness at the age of 71. Just days ago, he'd been in Ukraine to meet with President Volodymyr Zelensky. He ran for president in 2016 and was a strong critic of Donald Trump before becoming one of the president's most loyal backers. Briefly, flu cases in New South Wales have reached their highest level so far this year. And a powerful typhoon has made landfall in China, the second in a week. Around 2 million people have been evacuated. Landslides triggered by the storm have killed at least 17 people in the Philippines. In finance, one Australian dollar is buying 69 US cents.
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3: The men's Wimbledon final will get underway next hour. Craig Gabriel is there.
7: Jannik Sinner and Alexander Zverev square off for the 15th time, and Zverev will be looking to end a 9-match losing streak to the world number one, which includes 4 matches this year. But this is their first meeting on grass. To watch the action unfold from the Royal Box will be the Prince and Princess of Wales, Prince George and Princess Charlotte, along with Leighton Hewitt, Stefan Edberg, Nicole Kidman, Dustin Hoffman and Anna Wintour. And it's yet another hot, sunny day at Wimbledon. Craig Gabriel, Wimbledon.
3: The Melbourne Storm have defeated the Titans to wrap up round 19 of the NRL. Earlier, the Cowboys beat the Sea Eagles in a golden point thriller, and South held off a late comeback from the Newcastle Knights. In the AFL, the Lions have thumped the Bombers to climb into the top four. Melbourne and the Western Bulldogs also had wins. And South African footballer Jadon Adams has died just weeks after playing for South Africa at the FIFA World Cup.
2: 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Canberra's cold. Your house doesn't have to be.
8: An overnight low of 3 degrees, a high chance of showers to start the week, then cloudy and 10 degrees. Showers continuing tomorrow, most likely in the morning and afternoon, light winds and a maximum temperature of 12 degrees. Cloud clearing and morning frost Wednesday, light winds and a top of 14 degrees, then more morning frost Thursday, partly cloudy and a maximum of 15 degrees.
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18: Good morning. Welcome along. The plan is to be here until 5:30 this morning and I encourage involvement. So if you'd like to give me a ring or send me a text, by all means, or you can send me an email if you want, if there is a comment you'd like to make, if there's something about which you would like to discuss. What would you go for? Something grim? Productivity in this country. That's pretty grim. That's very grim indeed. But we don't have to be that grim. Oh, I thought it was kind of strange, you know, with the Chinese car manufacturing company BYD, and they sold 1,256 cars that were a year older than apparently they thought when they sold them. And I thought, it's a good thing they're not in the food business, isn't it? But anyway, nobody... They didn't mean nothing by it, apparently. I mean, seems a little careless to me, though. Yes, okay, one car that's a year older than you said, but 1,256, whatever it was, it seems like carelessness to me. I'm a little surprised. While I was away, the... discussion with the young lady between herself and Mr. Albanese, which discussed something they called shag, marry, date, which doesn't even make sense. And that's not how the original game was played or headed or however you like to put it. It seemed to go away at first, and then it came back, and it seems like it's still an issue. What do you think? Is it something you would like to discuss? I mean, apart from anything else, there are two people now, Janet Albrechtson and Gemma Tognini, maybe others, but they're the ones I've seen, who recognise that the original way the game was titled was Shag, Marry, Kill. And then they tried to make that a little softer, Shag, Marry, Avoid. But this young lady was calling it Shag, Marry, Date, which doesn't make any sense at all. And by the way, if Albo was trying to stay in touch with the kids, we're talking about a game that's at least a couple of generations old. It was some kind of English thing, obviously, using the word shag. But it's so peculiar that he even did it in the first place. But I guess what came through to me more than anything, and it shouldn't have surprised me, because we know Albo. He's a man that changes his position frequently, spontaneously. And my point is, he did it. And I thought, boy, that was dumb. But then he came out and said, oh, I'm so terribly sorry. Oh, apologize. Which I think makes it very clear that this is a man who has no innate judgment or value system, that he would do it in the first place. And as somebody in a conversation I recorded an hour or so ago makes the point, it's not long since he was complaining bitterly about the awful campaign being waged against the Premier of Victoria, Ditch the Witch. And he said something to the effect of, no matter what your politics, this kind of misogynistic behaviour is completely wrong. And then he's there and the young lady's saying, what was the phrase? What if your marriage went tits up? Yes, he'd, out of the chosen women, he'd definitely shag Kylie Minogue. I mean, why would you do it in the first place? I thought it might be kind of a game where we could think, what would other prime ministers in the past, had they done it in the first place? And I can't think of any who would be stupid enough to do it, but had they done it in the first place, what would they have done then when confronted with, boy, that was dumb and sexist and lowbrow and out of date and all that? What would they have said? At least a couple of them, I think, would have just bluffed it out. I mean, I can imagine Gough would have. Oh, it's just a joke. Where's the fuss? Yeah, maybe it was a bit crass, but it was just a joke. But not Albo. Albo's, you know, oh, you don't like that? Okay, I can be different. You know, keeps reminding me of, I know I'd done this before, but Groucho Marx when he was running for politics. Those are my policies and I stand by them. But if you don't like them, I have others. I mean, that's Albo. I mean, I'm not making this stuff up. It's so obvious. It's all out there. I just wonder if it's going to cost him, not in the immediate future, perhaps, with the general public, but will it cost him with other members of the party who think, do we have somebody here who, for different reasons, is going down the Joe Biden path and we just have no idea what he's going to say next? And whatever he says, he'll then, if it appears not to be popular, he'll just say, I didn't mean it, no. Or in this case, oh, I'm so sorry. I don't know, I think it's pathetic. But anyway, some people, oh, it's just a joke, doesn't matter. Well, it does, I think, in this sense. The neighbourhood bully, dear China, with their potential nuclear missile in the Pacific. I didn't see the whole conversation with the young lady, but I saw a bit of it and I thought, just looking at this man, can you imagine him eyeballing Xi Jinping? Really? Anyway, if you think that's still live and worth commenting upon, you're certainly welcome to. The number is 131873. Darren Hinch passed. I got a couple of Darren stories. that I'll do later on. There's something that I got Jason Morrison coming up. Something that Morrison referred to, and this is in a piece that he originally wrote for The Telegraph, where someone, presumably an Islamic spokesman, said of Pauline Hanson that what she's been saying is a dog whistle. No, it's not a dog whistle. A dog whistle is a bit of political slang, which means that somebody makes an announcement for public consumption in the presumption that most of the public will find what's been said fairly innocuous, but a segment of the public will know what was really meant by it. It's kind of a coded message. But whoever commented on the story clearly doesn't understand English, doesn't understand that, doesn't understand local politics. That's if Pauline is going to succeed, it's because what she delivers is the absolute opposite of a dog whistle. She tells it the way she sees it, whether you like it or not, or whether you think she's good at doing that. She does tell it the way she sees it. And there's another point to my mind about the Pauline situation. I read some terribly erudite pieces on Pauline and populism, and the people who wrote it clearly think that populism is, well, it's for the ignorant mob, you know. They don't really know. They should be told what's best for them, not have a say in what's going to happen. But they're making out that Pauline is the leader of the movement. I don't think so. Pauline is the recipient because of the anger with the other two. Although there is a poll out today, which we're running in our news, the Resolve poll, that has Albo and Angus Taylor doing better and Pauline doing less well. If you wish to comment on that, would you like to comment on what you think that is? Is this as a result of the press conference and what she had to say there? Was using the word monoculture a mistake? Anyway, there's a few things around if you want to talk about them. I thought it was interesting. There's a university in Melbourne advertising a very nicely paid job for somebody to head up the mathematics department. And that's fine, but you have to be a woman to apply. Only women, includes trans women, of course. If you started out life as a man, but you're now identifying as a woman, done the transgender thing, you're allowed to apply, but no men. No people who identify as men. By coincidence, I found this story. In California, a new coalition of activists are demanding that girl math be officially incorporated into the state's mathematics curriculum. The Girl Math Liberation Front argue that traditional mathematics had been oppressively logical, binary, and dominated by dead white men like Pythagoras for far too long. Instead, they want classrooms to embrace a more inclusive, emotionally intelligent approach rooted in female financial intuition and vibes. We have a quote here from somebody named Karen Clipper, 7th grade mathematics teacher and coalition spokesperson. For too long, the patriarchy has forced us to accept that 2 plus 2 equals 4. But what if 2 plus 2 is actually 5 because it's on sale? What if buying a $200 Sephora haul with a gift card that you found in your purse makes your entire purchase free? These are the kind of real-world problems our girls need to solve. Under this proposal, classic word problems about trains leaving stations at different speeds would be replaced with more relevant real-life scenarios. For example, if a latte has oat milk, does it count as groceries or discretionary spending? Can two bowls of ice cream equal one if your boyfriend just dumped you? If you save $12 buying in bulk, does that mean you can afford the $85 skincare set? should you spend an additional $30 to hit the threshold for free shipping? Math shouldn't be about finding the, inverted commas, right answer, Ms. Clipper said. It should be about making sure every student feels seen, validated, and able to justify whatever they want on their credit card statement. At publishing time, the Girl Math Liberation Front had formulated plans which will finally dismantle the white cis-hetero oppression of mathematics once and for all. There you are. I hope it helps that university. Oh, by the way, that piece with a slight change by me came from the Babylon Bee. I don't know if you follow the Babylon Bee, but they promise fake news you can trust.
12: Mark Levy. If, as a government, you're intent on making the biggest changes to the tax system in decades, you've got to get it right from the start. It's just another case of Albo and Jimbo knows best. That's despite some of the smartest economic minds in the country all slamming the changes. So it begs the question, why would the government make these changes and why would they celebrate them passing the parliament? I'll tell you why. Because they're completely detached from reality.
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3: Caller says Keating would have done the shag, marry or avoid. Yes, I'm curious though, what would he have done when he was confronted with this, you know, boy, that was the wrong thing to say. Would he have bluffed it out? I think if he did it in the first place, yes, he probably would have. Paul's called in from Melbourne. Good morning, Paul.
4: Hey, morning, Mike. Talk about girl masks, but just on that Albo thing, this was the same week he made some disparaging comments that Pauline Hanson wouldn't be suitable to represent Australia, particularly to our Asian neighbours. And, I'm not saying he's a hypocrite, but, you know, if he met the female Prime Minister of Japan, you know, he could always sit down there and, you know, talk about how he'd like to go through Kylie Minogue or something like that. I'm sure she'd be very deferential and impressed towards that.
3: Or he could comment on, do the melons thing. You know, he's talking about the melons and then illustrating the melons, as in women's breasts.
4: Yeah, you know, he really is a guy that it painfully shows he's never had a job in his life in the private sector and he's never risen above a party act, really. He has nothing that you would say about him that is prime ministerial, that is statesman-like. Is he? I mean, so that's just an objective fact. It's hard to see what his wins were. Even Bondi, you know, his first instance was to run and then to cover and to kind of lie a little bit.
3: Said a number of times on the radio that I believe he's a product, and I think that's what he is. By the way, these kind of quirky stories do get international attention for this country. For example, Breitbart describes him as Albo sleazy, a professional politician and Labour Party apparatchik. That's how they see him. Yeah.
4: I mean, you think, you know, behind the media advisors coaching and lines, you just wonder what is there. But anyway, I didn't really want to get into Albo.
3: But on that score, I mean, if I went to the meetings, I would have advised that nowhere in the world that he talked to this young woman. I mean, presumably he thought originally by doing it, it'd be cool, put him in touch with the kids, or even maybe as, you ever seen that movie Napoleon Dynamite? He is a Napoleon Dynamite type, suddenly thought he'd be able to impress the cool kids, and he's a couple of generations out of date. And I wouldn't have recommended it, but you said you want to talk about something else?
4: You were talking about girl maths, about changing the curriculum to have more female-friendly, intuitive mathematics.
3: What do you think?
4: Well, so when they're going to fly a plane, they know the weight of the plane, they calculate the weight of the fuel, the weight of the bags, you know, average out passengers, and then they look at the air temperature and the air pressure and your prevailing winds and the length of the runway. And this is all set out in mathematical tables. And with that, they work out how much weight they can take on the plane, so it lifts off before it reaches the end of the runway.
3: Yes.
4: And I'm just wondering, how does girl math change that? Like, is it more intuitive? I think that should be enough so we can clear the runway, or how does that actually work?
3: Or if afterwards it doesn't clear the runway, you say, wouldn't you have thought the stupid thing would have cleared the runway?
4: Well, that's men's fault.
3: Yeah, I see.
4: Because, you know, they'll blame men for that. The fact is, and this is going to really run against the run of play, men and women are actually different. And I don't mean just physiologically. I mean the way they think. Women's brains have far more cross-connectors going from one side of the brain to the other. The males have far more running from the back to the front. There's biological reasons for that. That helps men, things like accuracy, focus, you know, to be able to hunt down things, whereas the cross connections are better at being able to then empathise, communicate, you know, emotions and so forth. That's not me saying that. That's hundreds of thousands of years of evolution. They did a study at Harvard, I think, about 2 years ago now, where they put all the male students in one auditorium and all the female students in another. They turned off the lights. They said, just be quiet and just think for half an hour. And then when the lights came back on, they wanted them to write down what they thought about. And for the men, that was easy. They spent half an hour silently in the dark thinking about sports and sex. Right. For the women, the most popular thing that they thought about was that they replayed previous conversations they had with other people in their heads.
3: Oh, yeah, right? Yeah.
4: That's extremely different ways of thinking.
3: Indeed, but I can really see that. I remember a conversation I had with a young woman years ago, and I was talking about not exactly mathematics, but computing. And we were talking about somebody who'd made $1 billion, successful career out of some contribution to computer science. And a couple of comments have come to mind. One was a feminist of the day saying, yes, well, his wife probably had to do the ironing while he did that. And I said, well, actually, he did it all in his parents' basement when he was like 16 or something. But I mentioned that to another woman who snorted and said, that's such a guy thing to do. And yes, it is a guy thing to do, but you're right. You know, the piece I read, obviously, is satire from the Babylon Bee, but they do think differently, men and women. And well,
4: absolutely. And yeah, there's good biological reasons for that.
3: Yeah.
4: You know,
3: evolutionary and survival reasons for it, yes.
4: Yeah, so now, you know, mathematics is a guy thing. You know, it has a very determinative, precise, procedural way that it goes about. It doesn't require any emotion whatsoever, any empathy, any communication skills. It's a formula. It's figuring something out, and guys are good at that. But, you know, we can't have that now. So, you know, because men have a perceived advantage in something, we then have to go tip the playing field. You know, to go that. You know, I personally, you know, if it was a case of a pilot, I would actually prefer a male pilot, just for the ability to do calculations, the focal ability, the dexterity and reflexes are just higher in men. That's just a biological fact. But, you know, that we can't have that. We've got a lower standard, so we can take in more people. On the other hand, I would much prefer a female as a teacher, or as a school, kindergarten, childcare worker, or as a nurse, or as a doctor, or as a vet.
3: Yeah.
4: You know, those are really good, solid professions. Now, I'm not saying take away the choice from anyone, have the choice, but why do we have to go and tip the playing field so hard? We've done this with education, going back since the days of Gillard. What we did is we redid education away from tests, and we did more group work and assessments and so forth. And girls did do better. They absolutely did. They're about 60% of the entrance into university. Now they're good. But we fell in the international rankings for education. And we've been falling for about 20 years.
3: Yeah.
4: And it's not that we actually made girls improve against international standards. We just hobbled the boys. That's all we did. And made it look like girls, yay, girls are doing better now. But in absolute terms, we're falling through the floor in international rankings of education because we stuffed up all the boys.
3: Well, I think it's inherently contradictory, because talking about equality, but then creating a playing field that isn't level contradicts itself, in my humble opinion. Anyway, thank you, Paul.
4: Have a good night.
3: You too. Bye.
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3: Mick from Winston Hill says, welcome back, Assassin. Thank you, Mick. He then says, sarcasm on. I'm feeling a little guilty. I went to school and sat mathematics exams not knowing I was indirectly contributing to patriarchal oppression. Sarcasm off, says Mick. Tony's called in from Sydney. Good morning, Tony.
13: Hey, good morning, Mike. Look, I like One Nation, but what does it take to One Nation to keep away the Coalition and Labor completely aside? I just think she's deep like down. She's supporting the Liberal Party there, and I think it's wrong. Because what's the point having One Nation if a lot of these people who liberals are going to preference when they're going? Let's face the facts. Let's be honestly one-on-one here. The One Nation supporters, I won't be preferencing either. My vote's not going to count anyway. So that's because we've got to change the constitution of the voting system where you should have optional preferential, not forced preferential on the green piece of paper in the federal system. The state election.
3: Yeah, I agree with you on that, by the way. I think it's ridiculous. Forcing people to vote for somebody they don't want to. Yeah, go on.
13: Well, the problem is we should be protesting in the streets about it. And One Nation, I find it amazing how, and as much as I like One Nation, but I'm surprised, Pauline, that, look, the Liberal Party stirred the plot on the Farah by-election, that David Farley's a good candidate, good leader, and I'm happy he won. They did that. There was no Labor. Why is she just so giving him that should be the second choice? And why she has... Look, the evil is on both. She wants to get in the government. You've got to vote for One Nation government. You don't. What's the point having that and you're going to say, oh... I have a bit of a soft touch for the Liberals. You just might as well vote Liberal. And just another thing, look at your history lessons. In 2016, I rang up Brian Burston 10 years ago. The Labor Party, the One Nation How to Vote card, which I gave out, they gave the Democratic Labor Party three preference and the Animal Justice Party, another Green Communist Left Party, four. Now, that makes you wonder, what is One Nation doing with their preferencing? totally the opposite. I'm just saying I don't like Labor and Liberal. You can give him millions of dollars. I am not going to vote any communist, green, socialist crap, left wing and Labor and Liberal. Now, how many One Nation supporters are going to be like me? That's the issue. Because I've got a feeling that 70% of them are going to preference Liberal. If they preference Labor, I'll be still saying the same thing. It'll be disastrous. Both way, a disaster. What's the point having independent parties? You just might as well just vote Labor Liberal. That's what it boils down to. That's based on facts. So all the One Nation supporters, I like them, and I want in the government. Do not give any Labor Liberal 2 or 3. Don't even vote for the damn thing. Don't even give it. Give it to centrist right parties in the same meaning. That's what I'm getting at.
14: And all right, I got it.
13: Have operational preferential voting, not forced preferential, in federal. Catch you later.
14: All right, thanks, mate. Wendy's called in from Cannonvale. Hello.
15: Oh, hello. I've got two topics. The first one is what I envy most about men, that is their superior strength and their credibility. A man has more credibility than any woman. The biggest moron this side of the black stump has more credibility than any woman.
3: What do you mean? Men are more likely to be believed, even if they're as dumb as?
15: Yes. And getting back to dumb as, Albanese.
3: Oh, yeah.
15: Now...
3: That was a short journey.
15: He was able to get away with making vile vile libelous remarks about Kylie Minogue, and he's never been castigated over it. Nobody has come up and criticised him. Only me, of course. And it's not right. I mean, anyone else would be attacked like a swarm of killer bees.
3: Yeah.
15: He has got away with it.
3: Well, there's a lot of the commentariat getting stuck into him for it, but the real highlight is the lack of response from the ladies in the party who, you know, I know this is the easy comment to make,

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3: A political expert believes both Iran and the United States do not have an appetite to extend the war.
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11: Jason Morrison is well known to this audience, journalist, broadcaster, 2GB contributor. He's on the line. Good morning. Thank you for doing this.
12: Hey, Mike. G'day. Happy morning.
11: So it's been an interesting week or two. I've missed it, you know, I've been away, and there's a couple of issues that I'm surprised originally, in the case of the Albo Sleazy, as he's done so much for our image overseas, Breitbart calling him Albo Sleazy, and what do they say, something about he's a professional politician, labour apparatchik or something. Anyway, it's nothing very flattering, but then I don't suppose anybody would have anything flattering to say about it. Do you have an explanation as to why he would have done this thing with the young lady where he ends up talking about shag, marry and date, which is, by the way, not even the original game, which also, by the way, is from a long time ago. It's not really keeping up with the kids.
12: I was hoping the explanation might be in the half-filled bottle of whiskey in between the two of them on the set.
11: Yes.
12: But I'm reliably informed and enforceably informed that it was just there as a prop.
11: Oh, really?
12: You know, at least if they got into it, you'd say, oh, well, at least there's an excuse for the behaviour.
11: Yes.
12: In truth, look, it just reinforced with me what, unfortunately, I have come to know of the man over the years that I have known him, and I don't want people to have the impression that I know him well. I just know him as a public official who, you know, has been around in Australian politics for 30 years. And I've never known him to be a particularly clever person, and never known him to be particularly

0: politically statesmanlike. And we saw an example of both of those things in that presentation.
1: But not only does he go on to do the thing in the first place, and if I went to the meetings, I would have certainly advised against it from the beginning. But having done what he did, he then, well, I suppose we should expect it from him, changes his position. He then becomes all apologetic. Really? I mean, having done that, I'm just trying to think of what some other people might have done. You know, would Bob Hawke have said, yeah, it was pretty crass, but it was just a joke, get over it. But not Albo. Albo's, oh, I'm so terribly apologetic. Well, mate, why'd you say it in the first place?
0: Yeah, well, and weeks before too. I mean, it didn't just come out overnight. It was something they did some time ago, and it had to be edited. So there's a lot more. I mean, imagine what's on the cutting room floor, if I can use the old fashioned phrase.
1: Okay, right.
0: It's not. It's an edited piece, and I unfortunately had to watch not the whole unedited piece. I wish I could, because I think that would be pretty telling. But I had to watch the whole thing for the purposes of news. And it's just unedifying. I mean, the bloke should not be doing this stuff. He's not good at it anyway. But more than that, you know, how do you have an hour and a half to go and do that kind of crap anyway? I mean, when was the last time he popped up on this station? When was the last time he popped up anywhere other than the ABC? It doesn't happen. He does FM radio shows and this kind of thing because he knows that it's, generally speaking, just an easy swing. Well, I think he kind of underrated this lady, and, you know, perhaps the cowgirl outfit and the bottle of whiskey in the middle and the chitty chatty manner probably disarmed him a little bit, because she got right to the heart of what I know him to be at times a somewhat classless person. And we saw that. And the tragedy of the whole thing is, it was only a week before that this same man and most of his henchmen in the government had the hide to sort of say things like, could you only imagine if someone like Pauline Hanson had to represent Australia on the international field? Well, I mean, there's he, you know, right. That's what you get. That's what you get when you get a professional politician doing the job. It's kind of interesting, isn't it?
1: Oh, yes. And in fact, you hit on really what came up for me, because we had the neighbourhood bully, the Chinese, with their big rocket that could have carried a nuclear warhead if they'd wanted to. And I thought, looking at the video, could you imagine this individual eyeballing Xi Jinping?
0: Well, yeah, and he saves his tough talk for people who can't fight back. And he saves his toughness for political opponents. But really, when it comes to something that he should be tough about, standing up for Australia and its greatness and its protection, he's not there. He's not there on this front, and he should have been. But again, I'm not even shocked, because we are seeing the man that I expected would be what he is in this role. He is not great on detail. He's not really great when it counts, and he's really good at the politics. And right down to the fact that, you know, the politics of this was, the moment it looked like it went pear-shaped, he thought, right, got to bury it quickly. Mind you, about 5 minutes after Tanya Plibersek had just gone on Sunrise on Channel 7 defending him.
1: Yes, well, that's interesting in itself, of course. I noticed some of the lady commentators cross about the fact that the women who normally, you know, let's face it, if it was somebody from the other side, the ruckus they would raise, but they clearly don't know what to do, so they're saying very little, if anything, as far as I can tell.
0: Yeah, it's funny. I had to endure yesterday morning watching the ABC's Insiders program. And, you know, I mean, we know what they really think, because we know how they'd really be acting if it was Angus Taylor.
1: Yes.
0: We know what they'd really think. We know how they'd be reacting if you said it. We know what they really think, but they don't think it when it's the tribe. And that's unfortunately the way of the left in this country, is that the tribe matters more than the principle.
1: I did enjoy your piece in The Telegraph. Pauline Hanson unveils plan to ban burqas and immigration from quote-unquote fundamentalist countries. I'm with her on that. As far as the burqas are concerned, I think they're just propaganda. They're just the people in charge saying, we're here, get used to it, look at us wearing our burqas, and we're hopeful that one day we'll be in a position where you'll have to wear one too if we say so.
0: I must say one of the favourite parts of the story was the member of the Islamic community who accused her of dog whistling. I'm like, she's not dog whistling, she's just saying it.
1: Oh, absolutely.
0: There's not even a wink and a nudge in this anymore. She is just saying what she believes. And what you and I know, a large number of Australians, a large portion of Australians now believe to be something. It is a concerning issue. And, I mean, I don't even think you've got to be sort of straight out plainly fence sitting on this one anymore. There are a lot of people worried about the changes happening to their country for no good reason and for no good benefit. And I think they look at this and they say, well, like, let's have the debate. You don't even have to necessarily agree with it. I mean, there are some aspects of what she says I don't agree with, but I think it's worth having the debate. How quickly it got shut down. I mean, we were amazed how difficult it was to find someone from either political party prepared to stand and have a debate about it. They just wanted to accuse her of taking politics to, you know, some new level, some new low point, whatever. Why not have a debate about this? Because it actually is a real thing, and it's a real thing in the community, and particularly in Sydney and Melbourne, but all over the country as well. It's something people are worried about. I don't get why we have this attitude that these things cannot be spoken about, because they are spoken about in every corner of the country, in differing degrees, but they are. And that means they should be discussed about in politics as well.
1: Well, the theory is, I think, that if nobody says anything about them, the issue will just either go away or be eternally suppressed, which, of course, it won't. More likely the reverse. I did notice, though, that the Premier of the great state of New South Wales, Chris Minns, said that he was totally against a Sharia law or any of the quote-unquote insane ideologies. So he did have something to say. That surprised me a little that he was prepared
0: have
1: to go that far.
0: Have you heard him say that again since? I've just about seen him nowhere want to deal with this issue, and he's gone back to the central talking points of what, you know, multiculturalism apparently is, without actually considering that there are some downsides of it, and some significant downsides of it. And he actually nailed it in those comments that there are some real problems with the compatibility with this and broader Australian society. There's nothing wrong with thinking that, and there's nothing wrong with debating it. And it's not a bigoted, racist view to have, despite the insistence of many people. It's something that should be talked about.
1: Well, did you see the drama from the local member about Curry Curry and the pamphlets in Curry Curry?
0: Oh, look, I didn't pay much attention to it, but I do know the story, and
1: they say they don't want more curry in Curry Curry.
0: Yeah, well, look, there are better ways to deal with things than debate it like that.
1: Yeah.
0: Really. Yeah. There just are. And I think it is silly to go down that path. And the whole point of this is, so often it's really easy. You know, I noticed that one of the remarks is made is, oh, Pauline Hanson takes, you know, 99% of the population and judges them by the bad behaviour of 1%. Well, can I turn this around and say in this debate too, you know, often just because there's a portion of people who actually are deep down bigots and can't help it, doesn't mean everyone else is. It's not bigoted want to talk about this.
1: Jason Morrison, and you can read Jason Morris in the Daily Telegraph. Jason's a journalist, broadcaster, and friend of the program.
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1: Good morning. We will have some news for you in a couple of minutes. I'll take some more calls and read some more texts after the news. What do we got here? Leslie says, morning, Mike. We're so glad you're back on deck. Thank you, Leslie. The latest poll has the coalition up by 3% and One Nation down. Personally, I feel this will be the trend over time, says Leslie. But how can this nation survive for another 2 years with Labor in charge, led by no-class Albanese? Yes, I don't know if it's too grim to even discuss, but I was watching the ABC tonight and their finance expert, who has been doing it for a while, had some very discouraging graphs about Australia and where we're headed in terms of productivity and quality of life, you know, the whole cost of living versus the kind of money we can make, and whether other countries or other firms, businesses are interested in setting up here. It's not cheering. It's not cheering. Leslie says, freezing conditions here in Canberra. I guess you're glad you're in Sydney. Regards. Although where I live most of the time is a fair way out west, and it gets mighty cold there. It gets hot in the summertime too, but a lot of the time it's quite nice. Nice place to live. It's a fair way from the office. Leslie says, Mike, this is different, Leslie. Those loony women don't speak for the majority of us women. I have no problem with men being better at maths. Yes, but what I read, it may make a point, but it was satire.
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6: Hello, I'm Sarah Wiedersane. The US has carried out a third round of strikes on Iran, raising fears the two countries are on the brink of a renewed war. US Central Command says it's hit some 140 Iranian targets, including missile and drone launch sites, as well as communications equipment. In response, Iran has launched retaliatory attacks on US bases and facilities across the Gulf. Tehran yesterday declared the Strait of Hormuz was closed until further notice. The Federal Coalition has seen a lift in the latest opinion poll. The Resolve Political Monitor, published in the Sydney Morning Herald and The Age, shows primary support for the Coalition has risen by 3 points to 23%. One Nation support fell 3 points to 26%, while Labor remains steady on 28%. Shadow Energy Minister Dan Tehan has told Sky News there is still a lot of work to do under Liberal leader Angus Taylor.
13: Polls go up and down, but we've got to make sure that we present that credible alternative that the Australian people know and can trust. And we've always said that we've got a big job to do that between now and the next election.
6: The Prime Minister will be among the guests at the state funeral for pioneering melanoma researcher Professor Richard Scollier at the Sydney Opera House today. The former Australian of the Year died early last month at the age of 59 after a courageous battle with brain cancer. He'll be remembered for his extraordinary contribution to the medical field and his determination to improve outcomes for patients nationwide. New South Wales police have issued a warrant for the arrest of a 45-year-old man over the attempted murder of a 74-year-old in Sydney's southwest. Coram Ash has been identified as the alleged attacker. Officers were called to Eunora early Saturday morning, where a father of three was found with critical head injuries. He'd been attacked at random while on his daily walk. Health authorities are advising parents not to send their sick kids to school when classes resume as flu cases rise. The number of reported cases in New South Wales has reached its highest level so far this year. In the past week, more than 400 people presented to emergency departments with influenza-like illness. Acting New South Wales Chief Health Officer Dr. Jan Fizzle says there is much flu in the community.
14: And as people start to mix together more, particularly as school kids go back to school after the school holidays next week, I think we'll probably start to see those cases, you know, increase quite dramatically.
6: And the veteran United States Senator Lindsey Graham has died at the age of 71 following a brief and sudden illness.
15: For Canberra's best coverage of the NRL, join the Continuous Call team every Saturday and Sunday from 1 p.m. Now a sports update on 2CC.
6: The Brisbane Lions have snatched a top four spot after round 18 following their 149-59 win over Essendon. In the other matches, Melbourne beat Richmond and the Western Bulldogs downed West Coast. In the NRL, the Melbourne Storm have scored in the final 2 minutes to down the Gold Coast Titans 22-18. Titans coach Josh Hannay says the bounce of the ball just didn't go their way.
16: And sometimes that's all you need when you're putting in that much effort. We had none of it tonight. But couldn't be prouder.
6: The Cowboys end round 19 inside the top eight after fullback Scott Drinkwater nailed a field goal in Golden Point to defeat the Manly Sea Eagles. Earlier, South pulled off the win over Newcastle on a day of birthday celebrations for Jai Arrow. And the final four at the FIFA World Cup has been locked in after wins to England and Argentina.
11: 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Alexander Watson Insulation. Canberra's cold. Your house doesn't have to be.
17: An overnight low of 3 degrees, a high chance of showers to start the week, then cloudy and 10 degrees. Showers continuing tomorrow, most likely in the morning and afternoon, light winds and a maximum temperature of 12 degrees. Cloud clearing and morning frost Wednesday, light winds and a top of 14 degrees, then more morning frost Thursday, partly cloudy and a maximum of 15 degrees.
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2: Good morning, welcome along. If you want to ring, we have room to converse, I believe, at this hour of the morning. So 131873 is the telephone number, but if you'd like to send me a text, by all means, 0460 873 873, or... as Jeffrey from Beverly Hills has done, you can send an email to overnights at 2gb.com. Jeffrey says, "Hi Mike, hasn't this Albanese Kylie Mellon's thing exposed the sheer hypocrisy of both the Labour Party's supposedly fierce feminist warriors and those of, inverted commas, your ABC, along with large swathes of the rest of the local leftist media?" Yeah, absolutely. Totally. It must be so embarrassing for them, and they would know that there are people saying, "Oh yeah, what about when?" But they just don't know where to go. Ted says, "Mike, have you seen the new Albo doll? It's fully articulated, so it can change its position at any time." Yeah, well, that's realistic. Realistic doll. What do we got here? Nye says, "Did you see Albo front and centre at the birthday celebration for Hire? He was standing next to his wife singing happy birthday. He didn't belong there." Yes, but where does he? Where does he fit in? Jane's called in from Brisbane. Good morning, Jane.
3: Yes, well, look, whilst everybody is being urged to do a review based on Pauline's earlier polls when she was top dog, top lady, can the LNP in Brisbane, LNP in Queensland, get back to basics and uncouple the ridiculous coupling by Lawrence Springbull, far too young at the time when he was elected and thought he and did have power, where he just had making, you know, raising the money would just do one party, LNP. I mean, it's absurd, given, as I've noted, from, the top of Cape York to the Wilson's Promontory, and I learned geography when I went to school, see, Mike. Anyway, the numbers of major towns and cities from Queensland to the border with New South Wales is far larger simply by length than it is between New South Wales and Victoria. New South Wales is the only hope you've got, but Queensland has to do better because we're losing a seat. Yeah, you can only have an LNP person. Well, I want a Liberal person in the cities and National Party people in the country where they know what they're doing.
2: Where they used to be the country party.
3: Exactly, exactly. And so someone's so fit to say, "Oh, I used to be the country, you know, they're yokels," so it became the National Party. And I don't disagree with that because, there are Liberals and National thinkers in both on both sides. I'm saying just because, you know what I'm saying, not everybody in the city is a Liberal thinker. They prefer to think of things that the country party people are putting up and vice versa. So give us a chance while you're there, David Crucifulli. Couple Lawrence Springborg's stupid stuff. It's as silly as what's happened down in Victoria. There is no Liberal Party.
2: So it's tragic. You don't want to see the Liberal Nationals coalescing anymore. You just want the Liberal Party there. It's standing on its own.
3: Well, I just want them to stand on their own and the National Party to stand on their own because it's the biggest, we're a very decentralised state. We've got wonderful country, very active country towns. We've just got more of them. They're making the money now with what's happening, you know, with various things that we need for this country.
2: Actually, that's a good point. You know, I hadn't thought of it that way, but I've always argued we should decentralise. I mean, it seems so obvious to me. What do we have here? Plenty of room. So we keep intensifying the density of populations in the big cities. And like the Asian lady I spoke to last year, who's a lawyer and an engineer, and she said, and she's from one of the heavily populated Asian cities, she said, why does Australia want to go the same way as Asia? But you're right, yes, it's a while since I've been to any of them, but Queensland does have, it seems, more decentralisation. Although, do you have any industry at these towns other than the coastal ones, other than primary industry?
3: Well, Mount Isa.
2: Yeah.
3: Mount Isa.
2: Yeah.
3: And its mines, but they can be there. But Long Reach, these are major country cities.
2: Yeah, but they depend on the primary activity in the hinterland, don't they? They don't have factories or anything, do they?
3: No, they don't, but they could look to Charters Towers, that's closer to Charters Towers closer to Cairns and around that area, but they could look to it because this is the whole point, that Queensland was there certainly when we lived off the back of a sheep. But there are other things with the minerals from Mount Isa and other places. There has been gold at Charters Towers and other places, but they can decentralise with today's modern railway, get the railway up to date.
2: You could drill for oil at Taroom.
3: Yes, and that's exactly right, Michael. They've said that's been capped. All that drilling was capped because whatever, whether it was Ampol and the other, Robert were down there, Amoco. And as that has been noted while I'm on the subject, that the Ampol refinery is still working, as is one down in Victoria.
2: Mm.
3: Well, there should be oil refineries in WA down at the bottom and somewhere up the top. I mean, WA, huge, wonderful state. But it needs to be, you know, don't need the oil to come from, where? Victoria. Or the fuel to come from Victoria. It's absurd.
2: Mm. Yeah, I agree.
3: Get the refineries working again.
2: It's also very badly managed. Yeah. All right. Gotcha. Thanks, Jane.
3: Thanks. Bye.
2: See you. Bye.
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2: Rob says, hi, Mike. Women's maths, if pie equals 3.14, then sausage rolls equals $4.50. Price of a hamburger is inversely proportional to the value of the makeup and perfume contained within. Now, that will get you a dumb rich husband any day of the week, says Rob from Blackburn in Victoria. Joyce says, Angus Taylor, I would vote for him, but I don't trust him. Should stop telling lies about Pauline and her policies. He's stolen three of her policies, running with them. The Age, the Herald, never did the sums when adding her press club speech policies. For instance, they failed to say cutting the ABC and SBS. How many millions a year costing taxpayers? A few more missed too, says Joy. Yeah. I don't think everything the ABC does is bad, but when it comes to news and commentary, it's so slanted. And my view is if they were running on their own dollar, if they're a commercial operation or a charitable operation or whatever, but they're running on the taxpayer's dollar and they're supposed to present the absolute facts and a variety of opinions, and you don't get that. Frank says, I don't understand why the Coalition don't hammer the Labor Party over their WDE weather-dependent energy obsession. They need to keep asking Bowen where he's going to get all the energy required to run the country and all the data centres they propose. Angus really needs to be relentless and press him for costs and an explanation of the damage to the environment from windmills and solar panels. Then what happens after 20 years when these discarded items pollute our environment? It's a no-brainer. The Coalition should not be wasting their ammo on One Nation, says Frank. Well, I guess they're still not prepared to say net zero is not the way for us to go. But I agree with the thinking because, I mean, look at the absurd situation we've got at the moment with the rock star Narendra Modi, and we're going to sell him so much uranium. We keep selling this stuff, but we don't use it ourselves. Oh, except a bit, you know, like for medical purposes. And oh, and there's a submarine thing. Yeah, that's right. But apart from that, it's not a country that should should use uranium. Why not? I notice the Libs apparently have shifted a bit. What they're saying now is that when it comes to uranium, what we need is to change the law, obviously, so that we can have nuclear plants and encourage private enterprise to build the nuclear plants. See, because we're welcoming these data centres, I don't know that that's going to last all that long, to be perfectly honest, but they do use so much power and water. The fact of the matter is, I just don't see how what we're doing, yes, it's not going to be economically viable, we know that, despite the promise we just keep paying more and more for electricity. But will there actually be enough electricity to run the data centres? And do you say data or data? A lot of people say data, but then, you know, the Standing Committee on Spoken English in the ABC said it should be data. Maybe that's why I say data. It's a leftover from there. Joe's called in from Brisbane. Good morning, Joe.
10: Oh, good morning, Mike. The problem we have at the moment is that there's no growth in the country. Well, it's very obvious why, because you can't start a new plant unless it runs on hydrogen and windmills. And, of course, only windmills produce the hydrogen. You can't have ammonia plants. People are saying they've got green ammonia. What a load of rubbish that is.
2: Well, I think, all the hydrogen schemes have fallen over now? Are there any left? I noticed Zen fell over a few weeks ago.
10: But it's the only thing you can do.
2: Oh, I know what you mean, yes. If you go to the government and say, I want to do this hydrogen thing, I want to do this solar thing, then you get taxpayer money play with.
10: Yeah, Andrew Forrest has dropped out of it.
2: Yeah.
10: But he's talking about green steel or something, which is, again, a lot of noise. All of Albo's green metals and so on. You can't have... He made a lot of fuss about green aluminium. Well, all he's doing is the smelters run on windmills, maybe. But the amount of energy that you need, I don't know if you... done a visit of steel plant, but the amount of energy that you need for that, there's no way you can get that from renewable energy. And this is where the Liberal Party's gone wrong. They've sort of fitted in with, and it's all based on the Paris Agreement.
2: Yep.
10: And Pauline Hanson, of course, is dumping that, and everybody's dumping it. Every country in the world makes cement. And you can't make cement with zero emissions. The calcium that it's all calcium compounds, and you get the calcium from limestone, and that gives off. But there are so many industries we can have. We should have a coal gas plant, and from coal gas you get byproducts that you can. Everything is going to be crippled because no one wants... Why aren't we making shale oil? America, 70% of their oil is shale oil.
2: Mm.
10: We can't do it because it contradicts the Paris Agreement. We should be exporting oil now if we had it. Our reserves of oil shale are nearly as important as America's.
2: By the way, just on the Paris situation, of course, they have made extensive use of nuclear power since World War II.
10: Oh, yes. But nuclear power is nowhere near as cheap as coal for Australia.
2: Mm.
10: If you, I visited the Lucas Heights one day. They've got an information base there, and nuclear scientists in Australia, their recommendation is that we should use coal. Now, if you have a difficulty in a remote area transporting fuel, then you could use small nuclear plants or something. But, I mean, you've got to start talk about industry. But there are so many industries. They talk about antimony. Albo made a big noise about antimony. Well, you get that from sulfide, you have to roast it. And then you get the oxide, and you've got to reduce the oxide, and they do that with coal or coke. cocoa is a very important byproduct. You can make alcohol from that, and from alcohol you make aldehyde, you make formaldehyde. You know, the trouble is, very few people in Parliament know any industrial chemistry. If you ask them, you know, ammonia is a very important fertilizer. The cane farmers put it straight into the ground. They get a 20% solution of ammonia, and they're just injected directly into the ground. You know, you can also make other fertilizers from it. But we're completely crippled because you break the law. You know, but what do other countries do? You know, France is supposed to keep the Paris Agreement. They make quite a lot of different cements. Mm. They make white cement. They make, you know, how are they doing that and keeping with the Paris Agreement?
2: Well, I think there's a couple of things at work. And one of them is that we have politicians who seem more keen on how they stand in the eyes of the international community than what they're doing for their constituents back home. But I don't think when it comes right down to it, even though on paper they think that they're doing the right thing, caps all the way through. No, they don't. And, you know, you say they don't know anything about chemistry, but they don't seem to know anything about economics.
10: No, well, the thing is, I only look for every 3 years when the next elections are.
2: Well, yes, I quote Matt Canavan on that because I said, how come we're in such a mess? And he says about the next 3 years. But it's not even really about the next 3 years. It's just about what can we say and do right now? There's an election on so that we get the next 3 years. And then they cross their fingers and hope nothing goes terribly wrong on their watch. And but you know, maybe they'll get another 3 years. Hmm?
10: Yeah, but they're not interested in discussing anything.
2: No.
10: Given Peter Dutton enough policies to win the election. Labor didn't win the election. Peter Dutton lost the election.
2: Oh, I agree. They ran such a...
10: They don't want to know.
2: Such an inept campaign and, yeah.
10: This idea about nuclear power, they didn't even talk about where they were going to get the fuel, because were we going to make an enrichment plant in Australia, or were we going to import all the fuel? How on earth could you do that?
2: Well, they didn't even investigate that. But their position is just ridiculous when you look at all the uranium we're going to ship over to Modi's little country and the fact that we won't use it ourselves. Anyway, Joe, appreciate your call.
10: Very good discussion. Bye.
2: Thanks, mate. Bye-bye. Barbara's saying here, Pauline Hanson can't dump the Paris Agreement. In March, Albanese tied Paris into the FTA with the EU. Easy to say, not easy to do, says Barbara. Well, you might have noticed politicians say, yes, I know we said we'd do that, but we can't anymore. 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
2: Good morning. If you just joined us, Jason Morrison, journalist, broadcaster and 2GB contributor, is on the line. Darren, did you have much to do with Darren?
22: Yeah, I did. I love my time working with him. I worked with him at 2GB and I feel it a real honour to have known him and to work with him, because so many people have a view about him based on what they read or what they see or whatever else. I don't think I've met a bizarrely more blunt, more non-sycophantic person than Darren. Darren said.
2: Yes.
22: And that was it, and it didn't matter. If he believed that it was factually right, it was, and that was that. And then if he found out he was wrong, he'd admit he was wrong and adjust his view. He was a great person to work with. He was a fantastic person probably the right stage of my career I got to work with him, and I found the time with him to be, you know, a real sort of shaping part of me, because it taught me that sometimes you've got to have real courage and you've got to be prepared to wear the flak and cop it, and not worry about it. And Darren could not give a crap. He was one of these people that it didn't matter if you were the Prime Minister, the Governor General, or just a bloke at the pub. He would speak to you in exactly the same way. I found that to be really endearing. And he was fearless and genuinely fearless and very flawed as well at times. He lost jobs unnecessarily. He took stances because he just wanted to be different often, sometimes not always because that's what he truly believed, which sounds like a bit of a contradiction of what I've just said. But I think sometimes he just enjoyed being the different voice in things. But most of the time, I just think he was blunt, and people don't cop blunt real well, and there's often a penalty for it, and that was him. But I had a good time working with him, and it wasn't for very long, because I think he insulted the owner of the radio station one too many times. And the bloke in charge, Singo, just said, go to buggery, and he did.
2: Yes, apparently there was quite a lively lunch, I believe. Yeah,
22: I believe. I think I used a censored version of it. I'll tell you a good story. Some people might remember the name Fred Manny. Fred Manny was one of the more vile creatures that did time in the Australian prison system. He was known as a child killer. Fred Manny was a horrible piece of work. And anyway, Darren got a tip that he was being released from jail, and I was sent down to wait for him at the gates, which was I really appreciated that, you know, job, because I thought I'd get there and there'd be 30 other media there. It was me and the child killer.
2: Really?
22: So he was walking down the thing and Darren wanted me to talk, and I was describing him walking down the driveway, and he's got his bag with him and he's walking out of the prison. He's coming down towards the end of the driveway and Darren says, "Put him on." I'm like, okay, I'll see. Mr. Manny, I've got Darren Hinch on the line here. And I think he was so like, what the hell's going on? He picked the phone up, hello. And I watched Manny's eyes kind of bulge a bit and then shake his head and this kind of look of anger, and he handed the phone back to him. And Darren said, "What did he do? What did he do?" And I said, "He just walked off." And I said, "What did you say to him?" This is live on air.
2: Yeah.
22: And I had to excuse the language for a second. I called him a piece of shit and I hope he died.
2: Right, that's pretty straightforward.
22: What he said live to air. And I thought, wow, thank you, Darren. So there I was at the end of the driveway outside of prison in the middle of nowhere, having just had the bloke on the end of the phone abused a man who was in jail for a pretty hideous crime. And I thought, there, that's Hinch for you.
2: Yes, and of course it probably created an interesting feeling for yourself that somebody like him now associates you with what just happened.
22: Yeah, well, I'm not sure if he's still listening, Fred Manny, but whatever the case was, I should have let me know it was Darren's idea, not mine.
2: Yeah, I got a couple of stories. I'll do them later, but I will just say at this time that it was interesting. When I was in Melbourne, we were on the air at the same time, and we used to, I think the euphemism would be spar a bit. Right.
22: Yeah. Yep. I can imagine.
2: And that was okay. But years later, I suppose I'm talking maybe 10 years ago, I started bumping into him at places. And he was like, "Hey, what about us survivors in the trenches?" And he was so friendly, and his attitude very clearly to what we said about each other on the radio and in other media was, hey, it's showbiz, it's all part of what we do, and it didn't bother him at all. He was really very friendly and interesting and very interested. So
22: yeah, well, he did like you, I know that. And you know, he was kind of a bit flattered in a way that proper radio announcers, which he never thought of himself as, which was funny because he was a very successful radio announcer, not in Sydney, but certainly in Melbourne.
2: Yeah.
22: He liked the fact that proper radio announcers had respect for him. And it was you and Clive Robertson and a few others. And, I mean, I think even believe Mike Carlton, and he got on quite well, you know, which is against the odds. But, yeah, they did, apparently. And so there was a little bit of a brotherhood there, and I thought that was a nice thing.
2: A couple of interesting corporate things, I thought, during the week. One, of course, was Telstra. It's my position that these phone organisations, you know, like Optus and Vodafone and Telstra, what they provide is so vital, they really should have a plan B if something breaks. And, you know, call me an old-fashioned romantic, but I thought there was a time where the government of the day was supposed to be there to represent the people against the corporations, not just allow them to make excuses. And anyway, how do you see it?
22: Yeah, that seems to be long gone, that attitude. Yeah, it always hits me a little bit like this radio station has a license to broadcast, and that license to broadcast is the custodians or the owners of the station, but the license belongs to the people ultimately, and the government grants that license.
2: Mm.
22: Well, that's the same with phone companies. I mean, what I'm talking to you on right now is a radio device. It's a mobile telephone. The public owns the airwaves that the mobile telephone uses, so the government owns the license. I don't know why governments don't get tougher with these companies and actually just sort of remind them, hey, that's our license you're playing with there. You're not doing a good job of it. And if you're not careful, we'll reallocate that. But they never think like that. I mean, these things are, you know, theirs forever, and that's how Telstra and Optus and Vodafone and the other ones out there, that's how

0: We do. You drive along in the middle of nowhere and they've decided it's not, you know, economical to have a translator at Cloncurry in Queensland. So that's just what we do. These companies overcop it because the public is sick of copying it from them. And there's a little bit of Emperor Strikes Back here. The only problem is, as you've highlighted, government's nowhere, really. They may talk tough, they'll have an inquiry, but will anyone lose a licence? You know, I mean, will anyone have a sanction against them? They won't do that, and they never do. They didn't do it with Optus, and people died with Optus. They won't do it with Telstra either. It's just not what's done.
1: Well, it really ought to be.
0: Yeah, I agree with you. I agree with you. I mean, you know, how do you get people to change their behaviour? We have no hesitation at all in handing out fines to the public for things the public does wrong, even, you know, sometimes with no real evidence at all. I mean, how many people are out there fighting traffic fines based on overzealous policing of things? We have no hesitation in punishing the, we'll call it the lowest common denominator in society.
1: Yeah.
0: But the moment you get up the top and you're worth billions or trillions, like some of these firms could potentially be in turnover, government's too frightened to touch them and never would. If you go telling them that you're going to take licences away from them, or limit their ability, or remove spectrum from them, you watch behaviour change, and you watch things get backed up and reinforced and made sure they don't fall apart like the other day.
1: Well, I appreciate you coming on the air, Jason. Keep up the interesting stuff in the Daily Telegraph, and have a good week.
0: Thanks, you too. Thanks for having me on.
1: Okay, mate. Jason Morrison, journalist, broadcaster, and friend of the program.
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2: When you need to know, Canberra's news leader is 2CC.
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0: Siv says, hello, Mr. Jeffries. Welcome back. Thank you, Siv. How does a man like our current Prime Minister with no innate judgment or self-reflection get into politics? I would have thought that's the one place you need to have a level of foresight and judgment as well as diplomatic skills. You're an optimist, aren't you, Siv? Siv goes on, maybe we have to rethink the idea of politics. It's an occupation for people with very little judgment or self-reflection. Well, there are different types of people in the political scene, but in the case of Albanese, he is seen by the party as a nice, non-threatening little man. And remember, women much preferred him, at least back when. I'm just laughing at my producer indicating. So you want me to talk to Mr. Gabriel? Yes, I'll be happy to do that. Craig Gabriel, 2BC, 2BC, 2GB and 4BC tennis correspondent. Good morning. Are you well?
1: Michael, I'm okay. How are you?
0: Yes, fine. I'm back after a little break, so, you know, I'm thoroughly refreshed.
1: Yeah, do you have a break?
0: Yeah, who would have thought?
1: Yeah, who'd have thought?
0: So,
1: go ahead.
0: Apart from the tennis, which I'm sure we'll get to in a second, you seem to have a star-studded cast around you this morning.
1: Yeah, look, you know, I saw a few of them, chatted for a few minutes, like William and Catherine. They were both in fine fettle with the kids. George and Charlotte are here. Some genuinely good friends in there. Stefan Edberg being one of them, with his wife Annette. Leighton Hewitt was, I think he's made his way into the box now. A little while ago, he was out on court number one in the stands, actually, not on the court, but in the stands watching his son play the junior boys final, which Cruz Hewitt lost after having a few opportunities in that. He was up a set and a break, and then up a break again in the third set and lost 4-6, 6-4, 7-5 to an American player named Jordan Hill. But getting back to the other thing, Dustin Hoffman's in there, Nicole Kidman's in the Royal Box, a few of the players, Rami Malek, the Oscar winner as well, Ben Stiller, and then a few past players like Stan Smith, who won this championship, Jan Kodish, the Czech player who won this in 1973 as well, Richard Krajicek, another Wimbledon champion in the Royal Box, and as I said, Leighton Hewitt joining them, Anna Wintour in there with the actress Sienna Miller. So, yes, as you say, quite a packed Royal Box today.
0: Yes. Well, I just wanted an excuse to name drop very briefly about Dustin Hoffman. You know that movie he made, Tootsie?
1: Yep, I thought it was a brilliant movie.
0: When you talk to him about it, as I have done on the radio, every time you say Tootsie, which is, after all, the name of the movie, he says, Dorothy. Dorothy. You have to call her by a proper name. It's disrespectful to call her Tootsie.
1: Exactly. Dorothy Richards, wasn't it, the character?
0: I think so, yeah. I don't remember. I just remember that bit where he kept, and he was sort of saying it in almost a whisper, Dorothy, just correcting me all the time. I have to say Dorothy, not Tootsie.
1: I love it.
0: But
1: I love it.
0: The name of the movie is Tootsie, not Dorothy, but anyway.
1: Exactly. So, now there were some absolute classic scenes in that film, and I thought it was just absolutely funny, hysterically funny.
0: I saw a piece in the Babylon Bee. They were saying that American missionaries are going to Europe, France in particular, to spread the word about air conditioning.
1: So like something like Catherine Hepburn and Humphrey Bogart and the African Queen trying to spread the word in deep dark Africa. But like I think they've got a lot of places to go to in Europe to try and spread the word about air conditioning, not just in France or Paris, but certainly in the UK as well.
0: Yeah,
1: it's another very hot day over here again.
0: Yes, youngest son was over there for 8 or 9 months a little while ago on an exchange, and I was amazed, you know, that there was, because I haven't been there for quite a while, and I guess the places that I stayed when I went over there were pleasant enough. But yes, he said a lot of them, you know, the accommodation tends to be fairly cramped by our standards, and it gets very hot.
1: Yeah, look, it certainly does. And they're really genuinely experiencing it during the summer. We're in the middle of a third heat wave over here. I think today is 7 days in a row where the temperature will be 30 or above. So it has been really hot. And then I think we're feeling it, and I'm saying it's hot, but I think it's also because you don't really expect it to be at these sort of temperatures over here. You might get away with thinking it's 25, 26, 24, that sort of range of temperatures. But no, it's 30. It's been up in some parts of the UK at 37 and 38 as well. So they have, the poor souls have certainly been feeling it. But I've got an air-conditioned commentary box, and I've got an air-conditioned suite at the Hilton Olympia, so I'm fine.
0: Don't care about I'm all right, else. Jack. Yeah. So to go back to the core activity, is the heat affecting our tennis players?
1: No, not really. I mean, you know, I think Paris was pretty bad, and you had a lot of players suffering with cramps over there. I haven't noticed that many players suffering with cramps over here at Wimbledon. Yannick Sinner was really, really affected in Paris.
0: Yeah.
1: He hasn't been as bad over here. He's been getting through his matches and not looking as if he's been strained or anything like that. But he's just used an ice towel around his neck. So, and a lot of the players are using ice packs and ice towels, as they would do in Australia. But I just want to also say before we... did I mention Cruz Hewitt, Leighton Hewitt's son? I think I did. Losing the junior boys final. But that's a great effort to get to the final. And he was just actually asked if he felt the heat. And he said, no, it's fine.
0: Okay, that's the way. Craig, thanks for that report. Appreciate it.
1: No probs.
0: Craig Gabriel, 2GB and 4BC tennis correspondent. John's called in from Brisbane. Good morning, John.
2: These politicians, Mike, should have to do an exam before they even stand for Parliament. Some of them, they don't know anything, these idiots.
0: What would you examine them on?
2: And that's a blackout bone. He'd be the biggest dill I've ever come across.
0: He is increasingly criticised, and people just find it remarkable he keeps going the way he does. But he does, and presumably the government think that there's enough support from, I don't know, who? Teals? Who really believes Chris Bowen is doing the right thing when we are so increasingly out of step with the rest of the world? We're not making any difference because the major polluters in India, China, the US, they decide what kind of environment we've got. And yet he continues. And apart from anything else, looking at those graphs about the way the country is headed when it comes to productivity, it's very grim, very grim.
2: You've got to wonder, haven't you? You've got to wonder how they... I can't understand. I reckon the Prime Minister would sack them all. I really mean it.
0: Yes, but he won't. But I think that's because, really, he's a product of the party, isn't he? I mean, do we really think he's the boss of the party? Do we really think he's running the show?
2: It's she.
0: Pardon?
2: The Governor-General's a she.
0: Oh, I didn't realise you said the Governor General should sack them all. No, yeah. I thought you meant Albanese. No, the Governor General. Oh, yes, Samantha. But she won't sack anybody, will she? I mean, Albo put her in there, and although at one stage she was very anti-monarchy, I believe. You know, you've got to be flexible. You've got to be ready to change your position, like Albo.
2: No, he changes position all the time, doesn't he?
0: Yeah. Yeah.
2: He's got no position at all.
0: No. I don't know why anybody takes any notice of anything he says, but maybe nobody does these days. I mean, you know, as the Chinese say, look not at what a man says, but what he does. Well, that's 100% of the time with the Prime Minister.
2: I don't know how he's keeping his job. I really don't.
0: Well, maybe he won't. Maybe he won't. But it's 2 years to the next election. I think his risk is that the rest of the party decide that he's too much of a loose cannon before they go to the next election. But who knows? Anyway, John.
2: It'll be early.
0: Okay, a few people are saying that. I wonder.
2: Because they've got a half senator election. I think it'll be next year.
0: All right. Thank you, John.
2: Thanks.
0: See ya.
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0: We will have some news for you in approximately 19 seconds. And in the next hour, I'll read more texts. And if you want to give me a ring and talk, please do.
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17: Hello, I'm Sarah Wiedersehen. Iran has launched retaliatory attacks on Gulf states and declared the Strait of Hormuz closed in a serious escalation of the Middle East conflict. Earlier, the US conducted its third wave of strikes in a week on Iranian targets. Former naval officer and adjunct professor at UWA, Jennifer Parker, has told Nine it might be time for the US to adopt a different strategy if peace is its goal.
18: The US will need to find something that Iran values more than control of the Strait of Hormuz. And I think that that will be a combination of both incentivizing through economic relief, but also the stick approach of this deterrence by punishment, which is striking Iran every time Iran strikes a civilian vessel in the Strait.
17: The latest opinion poll shows support for One Nation has fallen as voters shift their support to the coalition. The Resolve Political Monitor, published in the Sydney Morning Herald and Age, has the minor party's primary vote slipping 3 points to 26%. Support for the coalition has risen by the same amount to 23%. Labor support is steady at 28%. A 48-year-old man will face court today, charged over the murder of a young Queensland mother. The body of 30-year-old Yana Armstrong was found in bushland after she went missing in Toowoomba on Tuesday. She leaves behind a four-month-old baby boy. New South Wales police have released an image of a man they want to speak to over the attempted murder of a 74-year-old in Sydney's southwest. Jefferson Shaw reports.
19: Police have issued an arrest warrant for 45-year-old Coram Ash, who's wanted for the alleged attempted murder of the 74-year-old man at Yennora. The 74-year-old was on an early morning walk when he was assaulted in a random attack at Yennora at about 4:40 on Saturday morning. The father of three was found by a passerby with critical head injuries and remains fighting for life in hospital. Police say the alleged attacker is described as Caucasian in appearance, 175 metres tall and unshaven. Anyone who's seen this man is advised not to approach him and instead call 000. Jefferson Shaw, Sydney.
17: The Reserve Bank is reportedly bracing for mounting defaults across the private credit sector. Internal RBA documents obtained by the Financial Review under Freedom of Information reveal Australia's central bank is worried about the fallout from a potential rupture in overseas private credit markets. And the Royal Commission into Anti-Semitism will hear evidence from the vice-chancellors of some of the country's leading universities later today. The peak body for Jewish students will also deliver a submission.
20: For Canberra's best coverage of the NRL, join the Continuous Call team every Saturday and Sunday from 1pm. Now a sports update on 2CC.
17: The North Queensland Cowboys have beaten the Manly Sea Eagles in a thriller at Brookvale Oval. Scott Drinkwater kicked a field goal in Golden Point to seal the win, 19-18. Cowboys coach Todd Payton says to come from behind is a great effort.
21: Yeah, did it the hard way. And showed a fair bit of fight and ticker. And probably could have won it a couple of times, to be fair. But, Drinky stood up right at the very end.
17: The Storm have beaten the Titans and South Sydney survived a Newcastle comeback to win 26 points to 24 on Jai Arrow's birthday. In the AFL, the Lions have thumped the Bombers to grab a spot in the top four after round 18. Melbourne and the Western Bulldogs were the other winners. The final four at the FIFA World Cup has been locked in after wins to England and Argentina this morning.
16: 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Alexander Watson Insulation. Canberra's cold. Your house doesn't have to be.
22: An overnight low of 3 degrees, a high chance of showers to start the week, then cloudy and 10 degrees. Showers continuing tomorrow, most likely in the morning and afternoon, light winds and a maximum temperature of 12 degrees. Cloud clearing and morning frost Wednesday, light winds and a top of 14 degrees, then more morning frost Thursday, partly cloudy and a maximum of 15 degrees.
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0: Good morning. Welcome along. Jeffrey, I kind of like what Jeffrey says here. If I were an investigating journalist, I would have tried getting comment from Brittany Higgins, Grace Tame, and new bride Jody on Albo's Timu Benny Hill act. Yes, I don't know, maybe that doesn't cross the generations because it's been a while since Benny Hill's been on, at least in this country. The Yanks still love him. They keep running the old stuff, but I don't think you can see it here. But the Benny Hill, the Timu Benny Hill act. Yeah, that was pretty good. Emmanuel's called in from Hurstville. Good morning.
6: Good. Yes. Hi. So, analysing Albanese, as I was telling Dale, I believe that he intentionally wants to be exposed every day to us. It doesn't matter what you pick up, the newspaper, the television and the radio, there's always something about him.
0: Right.
6: And do you notice that he tries to, wherever he's got the media around him, and he's always mucking in, doing stuff like he'll play with the children or he'll flip the burger at McDonald's. He wants to give you the appearance that he's a nice guy and he earns 13 times what everybody else earns. He's on 700,000. Most people are on 50,000. And he is a great guy that he wants to love you. Like
0: he's a regular guy. He's one of the folks. Yeah.
6: Don't you get that impression?
0: Well, that's
6: he comes across to me.
0: That's what he's supposed to be, but that's what I started to say before, but then I crossed to Craig Gabriel because Siv was expecting more than he's getting from our politicians in a general sense. But, he's there because the smarty backroom boys and girls thought, who can we sell to the mob? We've got Albo. Women seem to like him. He's non-threatening. He suits the climate, the times, you know. But some of the stuff that he says is so off the wall, I really wonder, this is just me speculating, but I really wonder how much concern he's causing in the back room.
6: So, okay, I regularly watch Parliament. I don't know you people do. I do. I watch Parliament at 1 o'clock in the morning.
0: Yeah.
6: And he's a very, I think he's different. I'll tell you why. I believe that we've got the same, both parties are really technically the same. And he comes across as real chummy at times, you know, even with the opposition.
0: Yeah,
6: so
0: they
6: don't really hammer him. And he's all the time smart. One thing I've never seen is an image of Albanese ever looking angry or, you know, has the S-H-I-T. I've never seen that. So he's always looking happy. And in my opinion, As I told Dale, I think he comes across as a handsome man, in my opinion, compared to the previous guy who was bald.
0: You and Xi Jinping think that he's a handsome boy.
6: Yeah, that's right. He called him, I think, pretty boy, handsome boy.
0: Handsome boy.
6: And he comes across to people as successful, happy, and that's the type of person they want. They don't want being told negative stuff. The economy is going great, even though we know manufacturing is all, actually, in fact, manufacturing is not gone in Australia. But when I looked up manufacturing in Australia, we still produce a good load of stuff. Seriously, gold, you know what I mean? Aluminium, wool. We're not exactly timber products. We're not exactly, you know, broke. It's just that we've got, Sydney has lost a lot of manufacturing.
0: We don't make much stuff.
6: I agree with you. We're making primary stuff like wool to send it to China, and then they can bring it back as a woolen garment, which now increases its value 10 times. And we miss out on all of that.
0: Yeah,
6: we miss out on everything that is manufactured. But he comes across as a type of bloke you can trust. In actual fact, I wouldn't trust him at all. I think, anyway, I don't think he's not even intelligent in my eyes. But when I hear him talking, I see him as a fool. Sorry. I don't mean that.
0: Don't you?
6: But I do see him as that. I know that's bad to say that about the Prime Minister, but Well, he doesn't have my respect.
0: But see, you're drifting into an interesting area to me, it seems, thinking about what he has managed to do recently with some of the exchanges he's had that have gone public. We are supposed to respect the office, even if we don't respect the individual who holds the office. But it seems to me like he doesn't respect the office or have any sense of what it means to be Prime Minister.
6: Well, this is it. Since when does the Prime Minister flip burgers at McDonald's? I mean, you know, or plays with children. You know, he has to hold them and think he is a, you know...
0: All politicians do that. I don't think that works against him, particularly at election time. You know, no baby is safe. They want to keep kissing those babies on TV. Yeah,
6: I wouldn't let him kiss my kid if I had a child. Get off it! Don't touch me! Don't touch my children! You know, because I would not want anybody to be seriously unless I know them. I let them, hold my child. But he's doing everything right. And I think he'll get re-elected. I think he's doing everything. All he's got to do is look nice, be presentable, say the right thing, and always smile. He's never negative. And, you know, he is leading this ship called Australia perfectly, he thinks. While there's a mass unemployment, there's heap people, you know, on drugs and this and ice. But he comes across with a positive term. I must admit, 2GB gives me a very interesting perspective about Mr. Albanese.
0: Yeah.
6: I don't like calling him Albo. I think that's disrespect. Everybody's got to be referred by their full name or at least their surname. Maybe not call him Mr. or actually you should call him Prime Minister. But otherwise, I think he's on the wrong path in certain ways and I would not be voting for him. But then I don't know even I don't want to vote even for handsome now and the other guy I don't know who to vote for I'm all lost I don't know I'll vote for
0: maybe you'll work it out between now and the next election. All right, thank you, Emmanuel.
6: Bye-bye.
0: Okay, bye. Anne says, "Hi, Mike, for your sad song and tribute, Bonnie Tyler." Yes, well, we thought of that. We figured we'll do a Bonnie Tyler song. You're saying, what about Total Eclipse of the Heart? Cheers, Anne. But what did we decide on? It's a heartbreak. It's a heartache, sorry. It's a heartache, yeah. So we just thought, you know, it's a heartache. Fits the premise of the sad song and also the recent event being that Bonnie has left us. But I don't know. Maybe Maybe a total eclipse of the heart works. Anyway, thank you for that, Anne.
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0: It says, good morning, Mike and Dale. The latest flight of fancy is the new green steel plant proposed for Newcastle or the Hunter region. My prediction, says Ed, it will fail. Even with squillions of taxpayers' dollars in subsidies, and just to add to the already unmanageable national debt. This will end up on the scrap, or is it crap heap, along with the green hydrogen projects and useless solar panels and wind turbine blades. Labor's, and far too many leftists in the Libs, are in the process of their continuing pursuit of further degrading this country with their delusional energy unreliable policy. Ed says, I've long since stopped listening to or watching anything or appearance by anyone in this mismanaging mob of cretins. Unfortunately, it's even turning off watching the Jai Arrow birthday party yesterday at the mere mention and sight of our misogynistic PM, says Ed. He's everywhere. John says, Mike, why don't journalists approach the women on the Labour side of politics for comment on what Albo said about Kyle? And it should be Kylie. There's another Kyle who's been in the news for different reasons. But I don't think he would qualify in this particular context. But anyway, Why don't they pressure them constantly at every opportunity for a comment every time they do an interview? Well, the trouble with that, John, is they mightn't get any more interviews. You see, the reality is if you're going to be reporting the news, it's mandatory, at least for people in that part of the media, to report what the politicians say. But that's something I was alluding to a few weeks ago, because it seems to me like we're drifting into a situation where people are getting further and further from the mainstream, I guess, if we can put it that way. Because what is the point of reporting stuff that doesn't mean anything? And I think particularly with Albanese, Bowen just keeps spouting the same thing, despite the fact that what he says has no grounding whatever in reality. Chalmers, it's a bit the same. But if you're a journo, and a news organisation for that matter, then you feel obliged to report what these people are saying, even though I think so much of it is utterly worthless. I mean, it doesn't matter for me. I mean, hey, I'm on overnights. So, you know, the presumption is that what I do here isn't necessarily going to change the course of human events. And B, I'm not relying on trying to get stories from the people that I'm mocking on a regular basis. And, you know, I've pretty much been always like that, I guess. But if you're going to be a serious journalist who needs to get quotes from people in power, then I guess you can only harangue them so much. It's kind of interesting, all of that. Veterans will remember Paul Keating, who used to say to journalists, "Do you want to be on the quality drip feed?" Which meant, you know, you do the right thing by me and I'll give you the good stories. I don't approve of that, but I don't see how you can get around it.
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0: Yes, it's time for Alex First, film, theatre and entertainment reviewer and editor of ITellYouWhatIThink.com. Good morning, how are you?
19: Very well, thank you, Mike. I've missed speaking with you over the last couple of weeks, but your place has been filled adequately. I'm delighted you're back. Having said that, I want to ask about documentaries, because we haven't spoken a lot about that on your show, and yet there are some very fine docos out there. And I was thinking, okay, what's the finest documentary that I have seen? Before I tell you, what have you seen that you've appreciated?
0: Look, I can't think of anything I classify as the finest, but I saw something that was really interesting to me the other day, Chuck Berry.
19: Now,
0: Chuck Berry was just a little before my time, but had an influence over all the stuff that happened when I was right into it back then. So, yeah, I like that.
19: And look, there are some remarkable humans that we don't know a lot about, and I like the twists that occur. See, the problem with many documentaries is you've got to get the family's permission to get the footage, right?
0: Yes.
19: That's available. So what do we owe somebody who has passed? There's the big question. Because, all right, we've got a narrative feature, for example, on Michael Jackson, which has done extraordinarily well at the box office. But it didn't make it. I'm not talking a documentary here. But nevertheless, it's about the life of somebody that many knew of because he was such a big global figure.
0: Enormous. And by the way, what we owe the deceased, the recently deceased Darren Hinch used to say, all we owe the dead is the truth.
19: Yes. And look, I had the good fortune to work with Darren on 3AW, and he was a man who was very much akin to what you heard on the radio. And he was true to himself. He was flawed like we all are. He makes mistakes. I make mistakes. And dare I suggest you probably do as well. But he was a campaigner, and the causes, he had opinions about everything. Extraordinary.
0: Yes.
19: Because, you know, most of us have strong feelings about certain things, but about everything. But he was a remarkable human being. I admired him enormously, and he was the voice of Melbourne radio for a large period of time. Of course, he translated that across onto television and became a senator, etc. So, yeah, but what I was going to say, in terms of documentaries that were not sanitised, I'll give you a couple of examples that I really enjoyed, I thought were done expertly. The first one was Senna on the Formula One racing car driver.
0: Oh, yeah.
19: Remarkable documentary. And the other one was Amy, as in Amy Winehouse.
0: Oh, yes. And
19: what a fractured life she led.
0: Yes.
19: But again, those two, if you get the chance to see them and you haven't, I implore you, they were just remarkable. But most documentaries have got some input from family members, and then you don't want to speak ill of the dead.
0: Yep.
19: Right? So that's the awkward part. Now, why am I talking about this? I saw a documentary that you can only see in limited places, but if you get the chance, it's well worth seeing. And it's called Tico Beyond the Baton. Now, do you know the name Tommy Tico or not?
0: Yeah, I do. I do, but I couldn't tell you much about him.
19: No worries. And just so that people get the spelling right, it's T-Y-C-H-O exclamation mark Beyond the Baton.
0: Right.
19: Tico Baton. 95 minutes. Now, he started life as a Hungarian child prodigy. and he became a feted Australian musical genius.
1: Yep.
19: And in fact, far beyond Australia, he was recognised internationally. And he led this incredibly stimulating and adventurous life, overcoming a series of setbacks. The fact that he even existed for as long as he did was quite remarkable. And I'll tell you why. Now, he is front and centre, obviously, in what is a fascinating, illuminating, it's actually a stimulating documentary, and it's written and directed by Stefan Welling, W-E-L-L-I-N-G. He's done an amazing job with it. So he was born Tommy, I'm talking about, into an upper middle class family in Budapest on the 11th of April, 1928. And his father was general manager of what constituted the Electricity Commission in Hungary.
0: Oh, yeah.
19: His mother was a celebrated operatic soprano.
0: Hmm.
19: So what happened, and here's one little tale. His sister, older sister, was 5 years of age and learning how to play the piano. And Tommy basically, well, he had a hissy fit. And he was two. By the age of and obviously his parents let him have his way, because by the age of three, he was learning how to play the piano himself. How the heck he actually reached the keys, I have no idea, but yeah, there we go. And of course, it became his life's calling. Although, I've got to say, he was also quite a gifted artist. I'm talking about sketching and painting.
0: Mm.
19: Lost his dad early in life, but by the age of 10, he'd made his concert debut in Budapest. And not long after, the Nazis occupied Hungary. And being Jewish, Chico had to endure the horrors of what the Nazis perpetrated.
0: Mm.
19: Among his daily tasks was burying bodies day after day.
0: This is at 10.
19: We're talking, no, by then he would have been a teenager.
0: Oh, okay.
19: Or close enough to it. But after the war, he spent time, now get this, in a band in Iran and Iraq.
0: Mm.
19: And he performed for the Shah of Iran.
0: Oh,
19: yeah. So he and his wife, Eve, emigrated to Australia in 1951. They had very little money to their name at the time, so they had to start life anew. Now, this guy was extraordinary musically, but he was refused entry to the New South Wales Musicians Union. And there's an extraordinary story in there about how Tommy addressed this head on with an appeal to a former Australian Prime Minister, no less. And bear in mind, he and his wife got jobs at David Jones. He was working as a storeman. And Tommy was literally smuggled out to record music. I mean, he was smuggled from his job.
0: Right.
19: And his co-workers basically protected him.
0: They covered up for him.
19: Exactly. And he eventually became music director at Channel 7 in Sydney. He held that post for 15 years. And he was a conductor, he was a composer, he was an arranger, and he went on to work with some of the greatest musical names in Australia and legends from abroad. I'll give you an idea. Peter Allen, Johnny O'Keefe, Shirley Bassey, Henry Mancini, Nat King Cole, Frank Sinatra, Judy Garland, Sammy Davis Jr. I've just scratched the surface here.
0: Yeah.
19: I mean, extraordinary. And he was adept at not just classical music, but popular music. So he composed themes for television shows, for movies, for advertisements, and his versatility was legendary. Now, one of these things that I remember vividly, and I regard this as one of his greatest achievements, we have Advance Australia Fair, but he turned it in, well, he turned it from what was essentially a bit of a dirge into this stirring emotional anthem for Australia's bicentennial.
0: Oh, yeah.
19: And you remember Julie Anthony fronting it? She was just wonderful.
0: Yeah.
19: And that was all his arrangement. So he mentored noteworthy names on the Australian music scene. He was also a heavy smoker in his day, and he suffered a series of health setbacks, but not before leaving this indelible footprint. He passed away on the 4th of April, 2013. And his prolific output, Mike, included innumerable orchestrations, more than 1,000 compositions, 64 film scores. And this striking doco combines interviews with rare photographs and historic film material and archival audio recordings. Now, you've got Tico himself being interviewed, right, in talking about his life and his heyday, his daughter Vicky, and those who worked with him, those who befriended him, those who studied him. And there's great insight provided by a guy called Dr. Samuel Cottle, who's the world's foremost expert on Tycho and the first person to research and document Tommy's life and music. And he completed his honours and PhD theses on Tommy's life and music. And he's written Tommy's biographical entry into what's an esteemed publication, the Grove Dictionary of Music. So including Tycho himself, 29 people feature in the documentary. So Julie Anthony, I've already mentioned, Rhonda Birchmore, Gordon Chater, Barry Crocker, John Foreman, Ted Hamilton, Kamal, the one and only, Ray Martin, Todd McKenney, goes on, James Morrison, Jane Rutter, Yahoo Serious from the movie, and Singleton. So, look, I was captivated by this extraordinary life that Tommy Tycho lived, and he rose above the hardship and the pain to forge an extraordinary career that I reckon is permanently etched into the hearts and minds of many people. So it's called Tycho Beyond the Baton, again, T-Y-C-H-O. And basically, it's going to screen, for those people who happen to come to Melbourne, it's part of the Melbourne Documentary Film Festival, and it's got a screening on the 18th of July at Cinema Nova. But for those in Sydney and Brisbane, there's at least one screening that I was looking at, which is later on in the year at Roseville Cinemas in Sydney on the 18th of October. I know it's a long way away, but look, it's worth Googling. It's worth seeing. That's at 2:15 on the 18th of October at Roseville Cinemas. But there will be, I dare say, other screenings, because the word of mouth on this is extraordinary. And I thought it was just very, very special. And, you know, I'm going to give it an 8 out of 10. It's called Tycho Beyond the Baton. As I say, 95 minutes. Well worth checking out, folks, if you get the chance to see it. And even if you don't see a lot of documentaries, this is right up there with the very best of them.
0: Okay, all right. Alex, you're probably going to have to make a choice here.
19: Why don't we talk about the Nordic Film Festival, because it's on now around Australia, and you have the opportunity to see it. The opening night film that I saw a couple of nights ago, it's called Aru, A-R-R-U. And it's beautifully shot in Sapmi. Now, that's the traditional homeland of the Sami people. My wife and I have had the good fortune to travel to Scandinavia, and we had interactions with the Sami, who are just wonderful people, and the reindeer in the region. We went there in the dead of winter, so there was mountains of snow everywhere and lots of wilderness. So I suppose this really resonated with me, because it brought back very, very happy memories. So, as I say, the Sami are the indigenous people of the Arctic, and Aru, A-R-R-U, is this slow-burn, intense drama about deeply buried trauma. And you have no idea what's going on until you sort of are some way into this movie.
0: Right.
19: It concerns a family of reindeer herders. Now, I wouldn't have thought that's a profession that you are going to get everywhere, right? It's very, very limited. But their ancestral land and livelihood is being threatened by a copper mining project. So the idea of mining wherever it might be, whether it be in green pastures or in the snow, I mean, there is something universal about that, right? Now, I'm not having a go at miners per se, but often movies are made about, you know, protecting your land. And this is example of that. So you've got a single mother called Maya, and she's got a taciturn, chain-smoking brother called Daniel, and they are losing this battle against the miners. So Maya calls on her older brother, who's a charismatic chap called Lem, for help. Now, he's a lawyer. He lives in Canada. He's just won a similar landmark case there. And what he does, he organises a protest camp with the help of Maya's teenage daughter, whose name is Aileen. And as a result, what they're trying to get is media coverage. So they get that, and of course that brings traction for their cause to protect themselves. But against this backdrop, there's a deep divide in the family. And this is an antipathy that goes a long, long way back. So Daniel doesn't want anything to do with his older brother. And Maya, the sister, comes to realise she's actually made a mistake by calling on Lem for assistance in their case. Now, oblivious to the reason for all of this antagonism, the daughter of Maya, the woman, plays a pivotal role in the outcome. And the title of the film, Aru, comes from the Northern Sami language, and means obstacle or barrier. And there's certainly a lot of obstacles and barriers in this one.
0: Mm.
19: And the co-writer and director called El Sof Sara, it's her first feature, and it's about silence and the cost of keeping it. And she comes from a Sami village. And in her world, stories are not always told with words. They're actually sung through. Now, if I mispronounce this, I apologize. It's called joik, J-O-I-K. And that's a cappella chanting of the Sami people. And so it is in Aru, in which song and dance play a really important part. So movement was actually the first language that El Sof Sara truly understood.

0: And there's also a scene in the movie I should make you aware of that I think as Westerners we might find rather challenging, in which an animal, a reindeer, gets skinned. So it's dour, and at the same time it's picturesque. The cinematography is amazing by Cecily Semek, and it captures the timeless beauty of the land and its wildlife, and also striking the traditional dress worn by the Sami in a number of sequences. So the central conceit of the film unfolds over time. Little may be said, but the inference of injustice is clear. So it's a tale of resilience, reclaiming one's voice and standing firm for the land, because that's really what it's all about, that endures. So it's going to resonate with sensitive moviegoers who appreciate the somber as well as the serene. And it's part of the Nordic Film Festival, folks. So look, there's some really great movies here. Yeah, a lot of them are dark. It's that the nature of the filmmaking in that part of the world. Not all of it. So check it out at nordicfilmfestival.com.au, nordicfilmfestival.com.au. I'm going to give Aru, A-R-R-U, 95 minutes. I'll give it a 6.5 to 7 out of 10.
1: Alex, thank you for that.
0: Absolute pleasure. Have a great week.
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3: Melinda has called in from Normanhurst. Good morning.
4: Oh, good morning, Mike. That was fascinating, what Alex first was saying about the Tico documentary.
3: You remember Tico?
4: I don't, but it sent a chill up my spine a little bit when he was talking about Tommy Tico's family.

0: family, that his father was worked for the Hungarian version of the Electricity Commission, and that his mother was an opera singer, and that his older sister played the piano, because that's like our family. My father, my parents were born in Budapest in the early 30s, and they came to Australia in, they left in 1956, they arrived here in 1957, and lived in Sydney for the rest of their lives. And my father worked for many, many years, for most of his working life actually, in Australia at the Electricity Commission of New South Wales. My mother was an opera singer, and just within like the Hungarian community, although she did perform in a few places like the Hakoa Soccer Club many years ago.
1: Oh, yeah.
0: In the Eastern suburb. And I'm pretty sure that she met Tommy Tico on several occasions, and she, it's possible she may have been accompanied by him on the piano once or twice when she performed. I didn't sort of go along to all the performances that she put on, but the names, you know, she mentioned Tommy Tico regularly. And I played the piano, and I started playing when I was five. So.
1: Oh, really?
0: Okay. And I have a younger brother, but his name is not Tommy.
1: Okay.
0: But
1: yeah, well, you'll want to be seeing the docker then?
0: Definitely, definitely. So I've noted 18th of October in Roseville in my mind, so I'll definitely see that. But, I didn't know any of these really interesting things about Tommy Tico. How amazing. What an amazing man.
1: Yes, apparently.
0: The life that he had.
1: Yeah. Oh, well, you should go see the show. You'll find it rewarding by the sound of it.
0: Yeah, but, definitely documentaries are always fascinating, aren't they? Where you sort of hear about people, you know a little bit about them, but then when you hear the rest of their lives, you think, wow.
1: Well, I mentioned the Chuck Berry documentary. I didn't realise Chuck had been in so much bother over the years, but he certainly made an impact, and had a bit of an attitude that... he always said if he'd been white instead of black, he would have been Elvis. But I don't know if that's actually, well, who would ever know anyway. But, yeah, no, you're right. You find out things about people and realise there's a human being there as well as the public persona.
0: And the Amy Winehouse one sounds interesting too. I might see if there's any way of where would I find that?
1: You'd have to Google it, I guess. We can have a look and see where it's accessible. There'll be somewhere, I imagine, that you'd be able to dial it up and have a look at it if you got the right equipment.
0: Mm-hmm. Yeah.
1: Amy, any Amy Hudson? Okay. Got any Amy Winehouse? Mm-hmm. Okay.
0: Yeah.
1: We'll put it on the air for you if we find something. All righty.
0: Okay, lovely. Thank you for that. Thanks, Mike.
1: See you, Melinda. Bye.
0: See you. Bye.
1: Now, for our sad song this morning, it seemed like the obvious choice would be Bonnie Tyler. And we were going to play It's a Heartache. But Anne said, for a song and a tribute to Bonnie Tyler, what about Total Eclipse of the Heart? And as you know, I'm a servant of the people, so here we go.

0: Bonnie Tyler for the sad song for the morning. You've probably heard the story. It seemed to be mentioned in all the news items about her going, that she had a quality to the voice that came about because the vocal cords were operated on and she was told not to speak for a day or two or whatever it was. But she did anyway. So it gave it that sort of raspy quality as well as the higher pitch at the same time. So, you know, real pop music voice. And I saw Rod Stewart, and his voice, in its different way, has some of the same characteristics, I guess. But yeah, very good for pop songs, and she was very successful with them in her time.
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0: AJ says, hi Mike, tell Melinda she can watch the Amy movie on SBS On Demand. So there you go, Melinda. And we will have the news now for you in approximately 17 seconds. Coming up in the next hour, Dale Sinden with National Days.
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10: Hello, I'm Sarah Wiedersehen. The US has carried out a third round of strikes on Iran, raising fears the two countries are on the brink of a renewed war. US Central Command says it's hit some 140 Iranian targets, including missile and drone launch sites, as well as communications equipment. In response, Iran has launched retaliatory attacks on US bases and facilities across the Gulf. Tehran yesterday declared the Strait of Hormuz was closed until further notice. The federal coalition has seen a lift in the latest opinion poll. The Resolve Political Monitor, published in the Sydney Morning Herald and The Age, shows primary support for the coalition has risen by 3 points to 23%. One Nation support fell 3 points to 26%, while Labor remains steady on 28%. Shadow Energy Minister Dan Tehan has told Sky News there is still a lot of work to do under Liberal leader Angus Taylor.
11: Polls go up and down, but we've got to make sure that we present that credible alternative that the Australian people know and can trust. And we've always said that we've got a big job to do that between now and the next election.
10: The Prime Minister will be among the guests at the state funeral for pioneering melanoma researcher Professor Richard Scollier at the Sydney Opera House today. The former Australian of the Year died early last month at the age of 59 after a courageous battle with brain cancer. He'll be remembered for his extraordinary contribution to the medical field and his determination to improve outcomes for patients nationwide. New South Wales police have issued a warrant for the arrest of a 45-year-old man over the attempted murder of a 74-year-old in Sydney's southwest. Coram Ash has been identified as the alleged attacker. Officers were called to Eunora early Saturday morning, where a father of three was found with critical head injuries. He'd been attacked at random while on his daily walk. Health authorities are advising parents not to send their sick kids to school when classes resume as flu cases rise. The number of reported cases in New South Wales has reached its highest level so far this year. In the past week, more than 400 people presented to emergency departments with influenza-like illness. Acting New South Wales Chief Health Officer Dr. Jan Fizzle says there is much flu in the community.
12: And as people start to mix together more, particularly as school kids go back to school after the school holidays next week, I think we'll probably start to see those cases, increase quite dramatically.
10: And the veteran United States Senator Lindsey Graham has died at the age of 71 following a brief and sudden illness.
13: For Canberra's best coverage of the NRL, join the Continuous Call team every Saturday and Sunday from 1 p.m. Now a sports update on 2CC.
10: The Brisbane Lions have snatched a top four spot after round 18 following their 149-59 win over Essendon. In the other matches, Melbourne beat Richmond and the Western Bulldogs downed West Coast. In the NRL, the Melbourne Storm have scored in the final 2 minutes to down the Gold Coast Titans 22-18. Titans coach Josh Hannay says the bounce of the ball just didn't go their way.
14: And sometimes that's all you need when you're putting in that much effort. We had none of it tonight. Couldn't be prouder.
10: The Cowboys end round 19 inside the top eight after fullback Scott Drinkwater nailed a field goal in Golden Point to defeat the Manly Sea Eagles. Earlier, South pulled off the win over Newcastle on a day of birthday celebrations for Jai Arrow. And the final four at the FIFA World Cup has been locked in after wins to England and Argentina.
8: 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Canberra's cold. Your house doesn't have to be.
15: An overnight low of 3 degrees, a high chance of showers to start the week, then cloudy and 10 degrees. Showers continuing tomorrow, most likely in the morning and afternoon, light winds and a maximum temperature of 12 degrees. Cloud clearing and morning frost Wednesday, light winds and a top of 14 degrees, then more morning frost Thursday, partly cloudy and a maximum of 15 degrees.
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0: Good morning. Coming up shortly, my associate Mr. Sinden will be discussing National Days. He and I can talk about that. Ed sent me this email saying, Mike, I just heard you say he doesn't respect the office of PM. I couldn't agree more, says Ed. From his early days, I was very critical of him, even to the extent of being admonished by a fellow announcer on this station for not respecting the office of the PM. My response was, I'll respect the office when he does. That's what Ed says. But there's just nothing to him. I mean, he's basically said that himself from the beginning. This is Albanese, of course. He says, I've spent my life fighting Tories. So, okay, he's defined by the people he claims to be fighting. And that's it. But who is he? But, you know, my position, if you listen to my comments on the matter, I've said on a number of occasions he's a product. And the clever boys and girls behind the scenes say, well, we can sell him to the mob. But then again, that great philosopher Graham Richardson, who wrote the book Whatever It Takes, said the mob will find you out. Maybe, maybe. Philip says every wind turbine sits on thousands of tons of cement. That equals millions upon millions and massive pollution and vandalism of productive land. Yes, well, that does seem to be the contradiction, doesn't it? We're supposed to be enduring all this for the sake of the environment while affecting it. I saw a farmer a couple of days ago on TV, and he seemed to be genuinely concerned that the way we're going, we may disrupt our food supplies. Now, that might get a reaction. Susan says, Mike, or is it Anne? Is Anne using Susan's text? Mike mentioned the fact that Albanese was quite happy to discuss his sex life, so inappropriate, bad taste and clueless. I thought that was just between you and your partner. No taste, no class, no shame, says Anne. Scott says, Albo, oops, I did it again. Yes. Did we find that? No? No, it doesn't matter. I just thought we might put it on our little list, because I'm sure there'll be other opportunities to to play it. What? Who did we decide did it?
1: Britney.
0: Britney, oh, that's right, Britney Spears. Yeah. Somebody I knew, or still do know, but she was a huge fan of Britney's. But she did agree that Britney was a hot mess. George says, good morning. 25 years ago, a great man and legendary football player, George Piggins, told us that our PM, Albo, was a very weak man and very untrustworthy. And how true is that, George? Was that George being quoted or George signing off there? What else we got? Darren says, that bloke, I think Tony made a few good points. Liberal and Labour, the same three flags, rubbish, immigration and communism. I know they seem to be differentiating a bit, but are the Liberal Party really taking enough of a stand to make the choice between them and Labour clear? Stark, not Tony Stark, just Stark. Here's a follow-up on a link. Thank you for that. Welcome back, Mike. Hope you had a good holiday. Yes, thank you for the welcome backs. I appreciate those. Susan says, morning, Mike. Enjoying your show this morning. Emmanuel needs to go to Specsavers if he thinks Albo is handsome. It's very subjective, though, I suppose. Beauty, isn't it? Brett says, oh, come off it. This guy just sounds like he's got a hard-on for the Prime Minister. Maybe he should wake up, take off his rose-coloured glasses and grow some balls. Says Brett, that's a lot to ask, isn't it, for one man? That'd be quite life-changing if he did all those. Joyce says, I see auction rates are up in today's paper, but it's not because they're selling for money, but they are foreclosing with banks or foreigners selling up because foreigners are exempt being taxed like Aussies. That's not right, says Joy. Actually, there's a piece in one of the papers somewhere. Albo's Copacabana place has gone down a bit. It first of all went down 1%, then went down 4% apparently. But, you know, really, he's going there to live, isn't he? It's not intended to be a great investment. Just scrolling here, scrolling, to see the text I haven't read. Hi, Mike. Good to hear you. Thank you, Jean. Feel sorry for Jody. Rabbitohs won. Albo was all over Modi the other day. He was like a Cheshire cat with a glisten in his eyes, I guess. That's an emoji there. While now selling us out to India and buying votes, says Jean. Yes, there have been stories for a while. I've never seen much mainstream coverage of it, but about what great mates they are, Albo and Modi, and how they both, but particularly Albo, keeps advertising to the Indians, come to Australia, come to Australia. What have you got here? Will says, Michael, here's a sad song suggestion, yada, yada, yada. To be topical, maybe Kylie and Nick Cave's duet, Where the Wild Roses Grow. I find the song an anathema, but hey, Albo Starmer may like it, and it is all about him. Where the Wild Roses Grow. If it's the one I'm thinking of, I can sort of think of the melody a bit, but I couldn't really tell you the whole song. As a backup, you might swap that out for all of side one of Metal Machine Music by Lou Reed. If you do, I can guarantee you'll have zero listeners by 3 a.m. Lou did rather go his own way, didn't he? But I certainly enjoyed some of his work. And, of course, some of it was controversial in the day. Anyway, I'll read some more text later, and I'm expecting that Dale will be in after these commercials.
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1: Michael McLaren. 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
7: 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Mm. Nothing goes down better in the middle of the night than a beautiful Sayo and Vegemite and a nice cup of tea.
6: Now, this might be heresy, but do you put the butter on before the Vegemite, or have you ever never tried it the other way?
8: Why would you do that?
6: Well, because you'd get the nice buttery taste and then the tang of Vegemite.
8: Is that because the taste buds are on the top of your tongue, so turn your sayo upside down?
6: Something
8: no,
6: like
8: I've never
6: that.
8: Tried that. I wouldn't even think, I don't even know why. I wouldn't have even dawned on me to do something like that.
6: Oh, it's only somebody like me, a rank outsider, who'd even think of something like that.
8: It sounds sacrilegious.
6: Yes. So have you got any words?
8: Yeah, this is one that I'd never really heard of, Mike. It's Beef Tallow Day.
6: Beef tallow.
8: Yeah, traditional cooking fat.
6: Yes.
8: Oh, you love to. I mean, just even the word fat.
6: It sounds like Viz magazine. They're happy because they eat lard.
8: Lard. Oh. Beef tallow is a rendered form of beef. Most of the time it's cooked down from any cut of cow meat. Other times it's fat skimmed from the meat and melted down. Tallow remains soft and pliable at room temperature and can be used instead of butter or oil. Imagine that. It was like getting, a dripping sandwich.
6: Yes.
8: I imagine that would be yummy, though, wouldn't it? I mean, especially if you were cooking up a roast. You know how roast is, particularly when you get the crispy bits, the little dirty bits on the outside, is just so condensed flavour. My goodness.
6: I've been cooking steak in the sandwich maker thing.
8: Not the air fryer, the sandwich maker.
6: No, but what I was going to tell you, I bought an air fryer. A woman I know was telling me about this air fryer on special, so I went and bought one, but I haven't taken it out of the box yet.
8: Oh, I think they're a little bit life-changing, Mike.
6: Yeah, yeah.
8: Because obviously when you cook something in that, like a steak, the fat drips straight off instead of, you know, like if you got it in a fry pan. You cook
6: right.
8: Not that there's anything wrong with that. I mean, I don't mind a bit of fat.
6: The only thing on the Russell Hobbs, though, you've got to then clean these surfaces up a bit.
8: Yeah. Well, look, but that's just part and parcel of the business, Mike. I mean, I've said this many a time. I'm so much like my mum, it's not funny. A lot of her little things really ground into me, particularly you don't go to bed with dirty dishes. Mm. Otherwise, you're getting up in the morning and,
6: there they are looking at you accusingly.
8: It's looking at me.
6: Mick says, Mike, you sayo rebel.
8: Yeah, yeah. I don't. I wonder if I should try that today. Or I'm loath to open up anything new at the moment because, as you know, I'm leaving the country on Wednesday, so I'll be away for a couple of weeks. So I don't want to open up. If I open up a new packet of Sayos, which I do have there,
6: yeah,
8: means that I'll either have to eat them all by Wednesday arvo, or I'll come home and they'll be probably stale. It doesn't matter what I wrap them in. Exactly.
6: So are you sure you're leaving the country? Have you checked with ASIO?
8: I have indeed.
6: Oh,
8: they actually have asked me to leave the country.
6: Oh, okay. It's their idea.
8: I've got a one-way ticket.
6: Mm.
8: Yeah, anyway, going back to beef tallow, as I said, it remains soft and pliable at room temperature. It can be used in butter instead of butter and oil. It even has a high smoke point, making it a great option for deep frying and cooking that requires high heat.
6: Right.
8: So it might be good for your chippies.
6: And less inclined to set off the smoke alarm.
8: Yeah, but tallow is also used to make candles and soaps.
6: Oh, yeah.
8: Imagine scrubbing beef fat right over your face. I actually like the sound of that, even though its safest use is for cooking fat.
6: Okay.
8: And it's not a very common ingredient today. It's historically been used for several purposes. Tallow has been an ingredient in soap for several millennia.
6: What do I mean by
8: from ancient Rome and Egypt.
6: What do I mean by the safest use? What's the dangerous use?
8: Oh, I suppose using nitroglycerin to cook your chips in?
6: But that's not tallow, right?
8: Maybe.
6: What's the danger in tallow?
8: I don't know. During the Industrial Revolution, Mike, tallow was sourced by soap manufacturers as a byproduct of the meat industry. Animal fats like tallow have been used for medicinal purposes. Take 3 ounces of tallow and call me in the morning. Ingest that. Used for medicinal purposes in several civilizations over the years, including the Babylonians, indigenous Australians, and Native Americans. Tallow's also been a common ingredient in beauty products like pomade up until the 20th century. Tallow's been part of the food preparation in several cultures. Several Native American food preparations include tallow, but today, however, it's most often used only by chefs looking to make a statement with their creations.
6: Let's hear it for tallow.
8: Yeah, I've just never even heard the word before, but, you know, it's 500 BC. That's when the Romans started making candles out of tallow.
6: And we ask, what have the Romans ever done for us?
8: I know. Apart from the aqueduct, the roads, the safety,
6: yes,
8: and the tallow, what have they ever done for us? There seems to be a few of these next days around, just in varying ways. And so it makes me think there are a lot more geeks out there than we actually know about. It's Embrace Your Geekness Day.
6: Oh, really?
8: There was something similar a couple of weeks ago.
6: More geek propaganda.
8: Yeah, unless it's like geeks to you. Like me, it might be a subversive ad or subliminal ad.
6: Yes,
8: but anyway,
6: yes.
8: Today invites enthusiasts to proudly showcase their passions.
6: Like what?
8: Whether your heart belongs to sci-fi, fantasy, gaming or comics, this is your moment to shine. Dust off that cosplay. I've never done a cosplay. Have you ever gone dressed as something?
6: No.
8: I went to a fancy dress party as the Mask. You know, the Jim Carrey film.
6: Yeah.
8: I actually still have a full mask costume at home, although the actual mask part of it is sort of starting to melt because it's so old.
6: I was talking to a lady at a seminar once who seemed a bit interested, but she was promoting the idea of cosplay. I said, sounds like a lot of trouble to me. And she said, you're so vanilla, Mike.
8: What would you do if you were going to go as a cosplayer? Have you got a sort of a figure that you think? Oh,
6: I don't think she was actually thinking of going out.
8: Oh, okay. She did. Would. Oh, Mike. You've been a naughty boy, Mike.
6: I don't. I don't know exactly what she had in mind, but it involved dressing up. Yes.
8: Okay. Well, not a tuxedo.
6: I don't.
8: Or a cravat and with a sifter of brandy.
6: No, I don't think that kind of dressing up, no.
8: Yeah, look, they have some great festivals here. I think I'm reasonably geeky enough to go to one of those, but I don't know if I would. I'd get very embarrassed. I mean, when I went to it was one of the last 2-week Christmas parties when we were part of Fairfax. They had these massive parties over at Ivy, which is a huge nightclub in the city.
6: Mm.
8: And it was always fancy dress, which was terrific. twice I went there, one dressed as like a three-star general, and that was fun to walk there and have look. I mean, if they had to look closely at the medals, you'd see that it had Pirates of the Caribbean, all these dippy stuff on it.
6: Yeah.
8: But people really stood back and gave respect because it, you know, it obviously thought someone that decorated. Oh, they really, it was interesting to see how they'd sort of not want to lock eyes, but they'd sort of give you this. But the other one, I went using the next year, I went to, I don't know where it was. It might have been at Home Nightclub, and I dressed in that Jim Carrey suit, because it's like a zoot suit, but with a wolf's head on, which a friend of mine had made up, and they were really good. These masks were terrific. It had the tongue, the eyes, it looked like they were walking around. So I sort of went as the wolf from those old MGM cartoons by Tex Avery, you know, the wolf that would go and his eyes would pop out. And
6: oh, yes, yes.
8: I actually won a dinner out because I had a good costume there. Yeah, but walking through town, sort of like, I find that a little bit sort of, I feel like a little bit goofy. So going dressed up as cosplay and catching the train into, say, Darling Harbour or something.
6: Yeah.
8: I'm sort of can go two ways there. I don't really get too embarrassed by making a fool out of myself, and then other times I don't like to draw attention to myself. But anyway, going back, would you like Batman or something like that for you?
6: Well, I kind of like the Batman character, I guess.
8: Yeah.
6: But I can't.
8: But nothing really jumps out.
6: No, I remember when I was a kid. My mother actually went to some trouble because I went to a fancy dress thing as Robin Hood.
8: Oh, okay.
6: Mm.
8: Oh, no merry men with you or just you?
6: Just me.
8: Did you have a staff or was it what was it, my quarter staff? Or is it a buck and a quarter staff, as Daffy Duck would say? fool him, I've got a buck and a quarter staff.
6: No, I had a quiver and some arrows and a...
8: Oh, Ike, I bet you made the women quiver too, Mike.
6: Yeah, well, I was only about eight at the time.
8: I'm sure you still did, Mike. You're a smoothie. Yeah, but the first ever comic book was 1890, Mike. British reporter Alfred Harmsworth launched Comic Cuts, which ran for 3,006 issues.
6: Yeah, and that went into the language. People talk about Comic Cuts.
8: Oh, okay. I've never heard that.
6: Yeah.
8: And then, of course, 1922, a person, if you know your comics, a gentleman by the name of Stan Lee was born. He wrote a Marvel Comics series giving us characters like Hulk, Captain America, X-Men.
6: Mm.
8: So I think a lot of I do actually do have a couple of friends who go to these cosplays. And I look at the photos and think, God, that must be just so much fun.
6: Stanley made out that he was just a ruthless businessman. He said, I don't care if they buy my comics for the staples as long as they buy them.
8: Oh, indeed. What about Gruntled Workers' Day? That's not being disgruntled. I didn't know there was an opposite of disgruntled. It's gruntled.
6: No, it's not opposite.
8: Oh, isn't it?
6: No.
8: What does it mean?
6: Yeah, it means the same as disgruntled, but disgruntled is more gruntled than gruntled.
8: I wonder if there's actually, is there a word mega gruntled?
6: Not to my knowledge, but we could use it a few times and be in the Webster Dictionary by the end of the week.
8: Well, actually, this day, this unique observance, Mike, challenges the common narrative of workplace dissatisfaction, but encouraging individuals to find meaning, purpose, and gratitude in their daily work.
6: Mm.
8: We get that here.
6: Gruntling.
8: No. I mean, we get a couple of bosses here in different tiers, but...
6: You've got them in tiers again.
8: Luke is my...
6: I told you not to provoke them.
8: Luke is my direct, reporting to, particularly for producers and things. And he's always doing these nice little nurturing things. It's really nice,
6: okay.
8: I think. So I'm...
6: Nurtured.
8: Nurtured, not gruntled. And I do. I think we all have meaning, purpose, and gratitude in our daily work. Sometimes it might feel like especially when there's no biscuits in the kitchen.
6: Of course, yes.
8: But otherwise, it's nice.
6: Yes, good management need that. Some raging controversy here. Melinda says, sorry, Melinda again, the lard tallow is made from pork fat.
8: Well, that's not what it says here. I'm not making this up, Melinda.
6: Mick says, what was that talk about? Whips by Dale. I don't understand, Mick from Winston Hills. Well,
8: you've got to use your imagination.
6: We're talking about cosplay.
8: Yeah.
6: And,
0: you've been a very naughty boy, Mike.
6: Dale's introducing a little S&M.
8: Mike, this actually says here, it says, never heard of the word gruntled. That's because founders, Thomas and Ruth Roy of Wildcat Holidays, made it up. They've actually been responsible creating, copyrighting more than 70 quirky holidays or these days since the 1980s. I say we really should put our little noggins together and come up with a day.
6: With a day. That the self-styled expert, Kel...
8: Controvibular it is.
6: He told me the gruntled thing, so...
8: Okay. Well, maybe it's something that's been used so often and has actually made itself, and that happens quite a bit.
6: Oh, yeah. What do we got here? Oh, Melinda's still talking about the tallow. I'm Mike and Dale. Re-lard, brackets, tallow, on bread. Popular in Hungary with a sprinkle of salt and paprika powder. Oh. Also used in cooking as an alternative to vegetable oil. Yeah.
8: Yeah, that's right. Back in the old days, if I was cooking up some snags...
6: Mm.
8: Sometimes I would keep the fat off it and then use it for cooking eggs in. It was a lot better. I've never kept it again since. Maybe I should. Because I only have sausages once a week.
6: Yeah, I'm told fryer thing, air fryer.
8: Yeah.
6: Should be good for sausages.
8: Oh, they are, Mike.
6: Are they?
8: Seriously.
6: I haven't had a sausage for ages.
8: Oh, no, it's a bit of a regular. I might have sausages 1 week. It's usually my very late lunch... stroke dinner, like usually when I'm talking to you, once I lock down the program, that's when I cook up the sausage and eggs or bacon and eggs, but it's only once a week.
6: Okay. Yeah. It's a special event.
8: It is. I think we need a break.
6: Okay.
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1: Good morning. If you're surfacing, just joined us. It's National Days with Dale.
2: Yeah, hear ye, Mike. It's International Town Criers Day.
1: Oh, really?
2: What, have you made a good town crier?
1: Maybe.
2: Maybe a town whinger.
1: Yes, I'd want to editorialise.
2: Yeah, no,
1: spread but the word on this. I don't agree with it.
2: Town criers, if you've gone to any sort of fair or what have you, they used to have one down at the Ulladulla Blessing of the Fleet Parade. Yeah. And they come out and, you know, yeah, I'd like to, you know, they sort of proclaim things. But they've been around for a long, long time. The earliest known town criers, Mike, can be traced back to the ancient Greeks, where heralds would be sent to announce the onset of a war. Wars are coming. Fun fact, the word stentorian, meaning loud and powerful, relating to voice, comes from the name of a Greek town crier named Stentor.
1: Ah, good.
2: Who was said
1: Stentor
2: to have had the voice of 50 men.
1: Wow, that's impressive. I've told you my story, haven't I? It came to my attention when I was at the ABC that somebody in the executive pyramid didn't like my news reading.
2: Mm.
1: So I demanded of him to know why.
2: Mm.
1: And he said, it's because you editorialise in the news bulletins.
2: Oh, how dare you?
1: I said, don't be ridiculous. I just read the script exactly as it's written. He said, it's in your tone of voice.
2: Oh, okay.
1: So I would have
2: to... So you do a mocking tone if you do. Prime Minister Albanese was today at this rally.
1: So if I was the town crier, I'd probably get complaints from the mayor, you know.
2: Oh,
1: you,
2: okay.
1: You didn't sound sincere when you read that. You sound like you were sarcastic.
2: Mm. Okay, well, in medieval England, Mike, town criers were essential in keeping the general populace apprised of important news and current affairs.
1: Yeah, see what I mean?
2: They would begin their cry with the words, oyez, oyez, which roughly translates from French to hear ye, hear ye.
1: Oh, yeah, oh, yeah.
2: Now, the next one, Mike, I actually received a message from Wayne about this in preparation for it. Today is National Barbershop Music Appreciation
1: Day. Oh, really?
2: And he did send a message, been eagerly awaiting this day for more than 2 years.
1: Yeah.
2: And he has sent through a bit of music, which we'll play a bit of it. He said, if you choose to play the attachment, we'll do a bit of it. It's only about 30 seconds, but we're running out of time. I'd be pleased if you'd let it play until the bass has done his downward slide. That's about the 23. So start playing it and we'll see how far we can get.

0: That's pretty good.
1: Yes.
2: Yeah.
1: By the way, Melinda has relented. Ref my preceding text. I just checked. Tallow is from beef and lard is from pork. So, yes, Dale, you are correct. Of course.
2: Oh, mate, it's in front of me. I'm not a lard expert. I'd like to call myself a lard expert, Mike, but I'm not a lard expert.
1: Well, you could be if you studied it.
2: Yeah. Anyway, one of the things that I really loved, one of the episodes of Simpsons where they become a barbershop quartet, that was quite funny. And I have seen quite good, you know, taking the mickey out. But in 1957, The Music Man, which you might remember, featured a very famous barbershop quartet of musicians called the Buffalo Bills. And they helped make barbershop singing a household name because of the success of that show.
1: Okay.
2: Yeah. It's actually, yeah.
1: Maybe they should have barbershop quartets travel around to barbershops.
2: Maybe.
1: Be a nice touch.
2: Yeah, and that's also the one that had, We've Got Trouble, right here in River City. That's coming in. Today, this is so American. I don't know if I've ever seen it here, Mike. National Franks and Beans Day. baked beans debuted in America going back to the Civil Rights Movement. However, the exact origins of the idea of combining sausages and baked beans remains uncertain. But you imagine getting that food combo in a can.
1: Yeah.
2: That was around the 1980s where you could get Franks and beans in the same can.
1: Yes.
2: And finally, Mike, it's National Rock Day. And this is not Dwayne Johnson. It's actually just The Rock.
1: What do you mean, like?
2: A rock, sediment tree, a metamorphic rock that shape our planet. Okay. Technically, a rock is a naturally occurring solid aggregate of one or more minerals or mineraloids. Rocks cover the entire Earth, obviously. In fact, the Earth's outer layer is rock. The lithosphere is made up of rock and has been put to use by humans throughout the centuries, especially for throwing rocks at people, I think.
1: Let's hear it for rocks.
2: Yeah. Mm. So, anyway, so there, that's it for National. Am I got the timing right this time?
1: Yes.
2: Please, because I did it a minute early or something now. Didn't you say it was... Now. I think now. We need to go.
1: You have to go now.
2: Thank you, Mike.
1: You're welcome. Thank you, Dale. That's National Days with Dale.
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6: Terry Barnes. Mr. Barnes is a columnist, political and policy consultant. He's a former Howard government advisor. He's on the line. Good morning. Are you well?
7: I am, Mike. I hope you are too.
6: Mate, I am. I'm just curious. You know, I don't go to the meetings, Terry. I just watch and comment from the sidelines. But really, if I were a member of the Labor Party, you know, someone who plans and wants to win the next election and get things done the way they want them, I would be very concerned about Anthony Albanese. I mean, for different reasons. Is he heading into Joe Biden territory? What do you think?
7: I don't think Joe Biden is the sort of like the benchmark or the precedent I'd actually describe for Anthony Albanese. But I think there is a touch of hubris, a touch of arrogance, a touch of complacency in the way he's going about things, both politically, electorally, but I think also in terms of some of the choices he's been making with his public persona and his presentation, including the now notorious podcast with the so-called Bush Barbie, Nikki Osborne, last week, which raised more than a few eyebrows.
6: Okay, but here's the thing. I mean, apart from why would you go, you know, if I were, you know, somebody who went to the meetings, I would have said don't go in the first place. I mean, what they were talking about, that's not going to put him in touch with the kids, Terry. That game that he's talking about, that, you know, the, how did they phrase it, shag, marry, date or something, that's not even how it worked out. The original was shag, marry, kill, which I noticed a couple of people in the mainstream are now referring to. But we're talking a couple of generations ago. This is not putting you in touch with the kids. I mean, what is he thinking to do it in the first place?
7: I think the other thing is, if you go back to the podcast, and because I was commissioned to write an article about it, I sat through the whole thing, is that the actual humour itself was very ochreish. Mm. It was very, very, you know, sort of front bar of the pub, and really would have been much more at home in the 1970s with Barry McKenzie or Paul Hogan.
6: Well, yeah, yeah.
7: This day and age, where the millennials and Generation Zers, who presumably the Prime Minister was hoping to reach, were not even born, and probably find that type of humour just as offensive as some of the commentators have done themselves.
6: Although some of the more high-profile women in the Labor Party, they didn't seem to say much at all, I noticed.
7: What a coincidence. I bet if it was Angus Taylor saying something like that, they would have been out there, wouldn't they?
6: Oh, yes, we all know that.
7: They had to, dare I say it, do a Tammy Wynette and stand by their man.
6: Yes, but it's ridiculous, and it makes them look so silly. And so
7: it makes them look even sillier, I think.
6: Yes, Mike. Yes. But my point is, what he seems to be saying and where he seems to be putting himself, he's so unpredictable. Is he kind of the loose cannon now that is going to place the whole Labor Party as it stands in jeopardy?
7: Oh, well, I think there's a real risk

0: that. I wouldn't say he's as much a loose cannon as I said before. I think somebody who's so complacent and cocky in his job, he's comfortable there because he's got no threat on his side, and the opposition, of course, is at sixes and sevens, biting itself. So he's making some doubtful choices. I think perhaps he's disregarding sound advice either in his office or in his wider party, in his cabinet, about his PR, the media choices he makes, the persona he wants to present to the electorate. And don't forget, go back to the podcast, we're talking about a country that's radically changed from the Ocker humour days of the 1970s in terms of its social diversity, in terms of, I think, its feminisation, and that he really didn't read the room. I mean, I think that's because he's in a position at the moment where he thinks he's impregnable, and people make mistakes. I mean, that is one thing I think he's really fighting at the moment. That is fighting himself in terms of that rush to do what he thinks is right, going to be good for him, but not necessarily good for his party, or not very much not necessarily good for the country.
1: But he has no innate set of values. How long ago is it that he was complaining about the ditch the witch against Jacinta Allen, and, you know, no matter what the politics of it, and women should not be maligned in this misogynistic way, then he does this, right? But then he comes out all apologetic. I mean, if you're going to do it, I don't know, I couldn't really say what Bob Hawke might have done, but I suspect if he did it in the first place, I don't think he'd be that silly, but if he did it in the first place, when taken to task, he might have said something like, yeah, all right, it was pretty crass, it was pretty low rent, but it was just a joke, you know, let's move on. But he didn't do that. He said, oh, I'm so sorry. This man stands for nothing.
0: Well, certainly I think you put your finger on it in terms of his hypocrisy, his double standards, because, as you said, he did back Jacinda Allen a few weeks ago with a ditch the witch slogan was revived and making very sanctimonious comments about it. But then he did that podcast and showed that the real Albo, and I call him Albo, not because he is being a knocker, the real Albo is not necessarily the same principled person that he pretends to be. He reminded me a bit of that old Groucho Marx line, you know, you don't like my principles? Well, I've got others.
1: Yeah, that's right. Yeah, that's right. That crops up in my mind all the time. But do you think it'll have any significant impact, or will life just go on?
0: Well, certainly if you look at the result poll that's just come out in the former Fairfax newspapers, or the Nine newspapers, he's regained his lead over Pauline Hanson as preferred Prime Minister, and I think at 33%, he's ahead of his party vote at 28%. So you could sort of say that this is water off the duck's back. But again, that feeds that complacency, that arrogance that I think he is showing in terms of the way that he's approaching his job. And I think prime ministers need to have, you know, it's a bit like those old triumphal marches in ancient Rome where the general was riding his chariot and had somebody whispering in his ear, reminding him that he's mortal. I think one of the problems that Mr. Albanese has is that nobody's doing that for him.
1: Nobody's telling him he's mortal. Yes, although it's interesting, you know, it's just a survey of one, I suppose. But when I discuss, for example, the change in the taxation, and his changing his position. When it comes to changing his position, the thing that people remember is him falling off the stage and then saying, I didn't fall. So you might think, well, that's not the biggest issue in the world, but it's something that stays with people. So I'm a little suspicious that this might be something that stays with people, even though it's not earth-shattering, I guess, but it's just something that I think will be stored away there and may not help him in the longer run.
0: He didn't fall, he just changed his position.
1: That's right.
0: But no, look, I think you're right. I think certainly the backflips over negative gearing, capital gains, after insisting that nothing was ever going to change 50 times, as he pointed out himself.
1: Yeah.
0: And certainly this latest little foray into podcasting, certainly people remember those things. I mean, they sort of add up over time, don't they, to a picture. You know, they fill in bits of the picture that we're missing and tell the public that maybe this bloke isn't exactly the person we want to have leading us indefinitely the way that the current political landscape looks. And that might encourage some, pretenders in the Labor Party, not least, I guess, the Treasurer, but certainly I think the other side as well. I mean, what the Resolve poll is also showing is that the Coalition is showing maybe some signs of revival since Pauline Hanson's National Press Club speech and Angus Taylor finally actually biting the bullet and taking on One Nation as well as talking about policy, God help him.
1: Yeah, I was going to ask you about that. Do you think it's significant? Is this a significant shift or is... I mean, it's hard to predict, of course. Something might happen and all of a sudden Pauline will seem more attractive. I tell you, just let's finish on this note. I know you're not a fan, but it's interesting to me. I've been reading some, to me, terribly highbrow commentary on populism and all that. And, of course, populism by the sort of people that I'm talking about here. That basically means, the ignorant mob populist. That's beneath them. But... do you see it as being significant that Taylor and Albo are clawing back a bit? But my point in this is the people I'm talking about, seem to say that Pauline is leading the charge, where my view is she's the recipient of the anger. It's the folks doing it, not her. But what do you say?
0: Well, I'm actually with you on that one. She is the recipient of the anger of particularly conservative voters who feel that their own side has dudded them.
1: Yeah.
0: But I think Angus Taylor in the last week is showing signs of taking that on board finally and actually showing a bit of fight, both in terms of politics and the battle of ideas. And if you look at the Resolve poll today, Labor has stayed steady at 28%. It's the One Nation has gone down, by 3 points, and the Coalition's gone up by 3 points.
1: Yeah.
0: I mean, you can't sort of generalise about these things, but nonetheless, the Coalition's showing signs of life. But I think some of the judgments that Pauline Hanson, particularly, as she's been advised, to in the last couple of weeks, the press club speech and some of her comments, but even her trip to the UK at the moment, and the fact that she is prepared to sit down and do a podcast with somebody who is a convicted criminal and thug, Tommy Robinson, shows that her judgment of people, her judgment of issues, is not always as sound as it should be. And I think sends alarm bells to mainstream conservatives who are traditionally coalition voters who don't want to flirt with those sorts of people and those sorts of ideas.
1: Terry, appreciate your time and comments as always. Thank you for coming on the program.
0: Thanks, Mike.
1: Terry Barnes there. Terry's a columnist, political and policy consultant. He was an advisor to the Howard government.
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1: We will have some news for you in approximately 45 seconds. Mary says, hi Mike, what about Albo's tasteless remarks about the gift from the Japanese PM and his lack of attention to the visit of the Japanese PM compared to the Indian PM, says Mary. Well, as for the remarks and a number of things that he did with what we're talking about here, I think it's kind of like the school misfit wanting to be one of the cool kids. Maybe. That's a theory.
11: 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Keep your home warm with Rinnai Heating from the Energy People, Fishwick.
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13: Hello, I'm Sarah Wiedersane. Iran has launched retaliatory attacks on Gulf states and declared the Strait of Hormuz closed in a serious escalation of the Middle East conflict. Earlier, the US conducted its third wave of strikes in a week on Iranian targets. Former naval officer and adjunct professor at UWA, Jennifer Parker, has told Nine it might be time for the US to adopt a different strategy if peace is its goal.
14: The US will need to find something that Iran values more than control of the Strait of Hormuz. And I think that that will be a combination of both incentivizing through economic relief, but also the stick approach of this deterrence by punishment, which is striking Iran every time Iran strikes a civilian vessel in the Strait.
13: The latest opinion poll shows support for One Nation has fallen as voters shift their support to the coalition. The Resolve Political Monitor, published in the Sydney Morning Herald and Age, has the minor party's primary vote slipping 3 points to 26%. Support for the coalition has risen by the same amount to 23%. Labor support is steady at 28%. A 48-year-old man will face court today, charged over the murder of a young Queensland mother. The body of 30-year-old Yana Armstrong was found in bushland after she went missing in Toowoomba on Tuesday. She leaves behind a four-month-old baby boy. New South Wales police have released an image of a man they want to speak to over the attempted murder of a 74-year-old in Sydney's southwest. Jefferson Shaw reports.
15: Police have issued an arrest warrant for 45-year-old Coram Ash, who's wanted for the alleged attempted murder of the 74-year-old man at Eunora. The 74-year-old was on an early morning walk when he was assaulted in a random attack at Eunora at about 4:40 on Saturday morning. The father of three was found by a passerby with critical head injuries and remains fighting for life in hospital. Police say the alleged attacker is described as Caucasian in appearance, 175 metres tall and unshaven. Anyone who's seen this man is advised not to approach him and instead call 000. Jefferson Shaw, Sydney.
13: The Reserve Bank is reportedly bracing for mounting defaults across the private credit sector. Internal RBA documents obtained by the Financial Review under Freedom of Information reveal Australia's central bank is worried about the fallout from a potential rupture in overseas private credit markets. And the Royal Commission into Anti-Semitism will hear evidence from the vice-chancellors of some of the country's leading universities later today. The peak body for Jewish students will also deliver a submission.
16: For Canberra's best coverage of the NRL, join the Continuous Call team every Saturday and Sunday from 1pm. Now a sports update on 2CC.
13: The North Queensland Cowboys have beaten the Manly Sea Eagles in a thriller at Brookvale Oval. Scott Drinkwater kicked a field goal in Golden Point to seal the win, 19-18. Cowboys coach Todd Payton says to come from behind is a great effort.
17: Yeah, did it the hard way and showed a fair bit of fight and ticker and probably could have won it a couple of times to be fair, but Drinky stood up right at the very end.
13: The Storm have beaten the Titans and South Sydney survived a Newcastle comeback to win 26 points to 24 on Jai Arrow's birthday. In the AFL, the Lions have thumped the Bombers to grab a spot in the top four after round 18. Melbourne and the Western Bulldogs were the other winners. The final four at the FIFA World Cup has been locked in after wins to England and Argentina this morning.
10: 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Canberra's cold. Your house doesn't have to be.
18: An overnight low of 3 degrees, a high chance of showers to start the week, then cloudy and 10 degrees. Showers continuing tomorrow, most likely in the morning and afternoon, light winds and a maximum temperature of 12 degrees. Cloud clearing and morning frost Wednesday, light winds and a top of 14 degrees, then more morning frost Thursday, partly cloudy and a maximum of 15 degrees.
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1: Good morning and welcome along. Welcome to the program. Welcome to the week. Is it part of my purview to welcome people to the week? Is that in my authority? Don't worry about that later. Steve says, please. Albo is a fantastic leader of the nation. He's smart, witty, charismatic, and honest. Steve goes on to say, just like the Prime Minister, I tell lies. He's my example of leadership. One man's comment. Peter says, hi, Mike. Good to have you back. Thank you, Peter. The disgrace that is Albanese only gets worse now he's increased funding for his personal mirror collection. Jason says, g'day, Mike. I see the president for controlling the weather, Chris Bowen, has failed again. With the wildfires in Spain, hopefully their government will blame Australia for not controlling the temperature of the entire planet by using renewable energy, says Jace. Will says, Michael, did you notice that vile creature, Albo Starmer, was desperately hoping his popularity would rise by virtually Siamese-ing, brackets, I know, it ain't a real word, himself to Modi during the latter's Melbourne visitation. If Albo Starmer was on fire, I wouldn't, brackets, you know the rest of the sentence, says Will. Rob is saying, gentlemen, I think the world's loudest town crier is in Canberra, 120 dB or something. That is pretty loud. Dom says, morning, Michael. Albo, with the Bush Barbie forecast, podcast, was simply channeling his Sir Les Patterson. Do you think so? In preparation for when Australia becomes a republic and he is president. God help us all. All the best, says Dom. Yes. This is kind of a theme of mine through the years, I guess. I'm just looking at the front page of the Daily Telly. Guns, knives and other deadly items on our trains. And the big headline is Weapon Express. A major police crackdown on Sydney's public transport network has uncovered commuters with far more than an Opal card in their pocket, with officers instead seizing everything from guns and knives to other violent weapons such as nunchucks and a menacing-looking skull mask. On Thursday night outside Campbelltown Railway Station, officers from the Police Transport Command searched a 46-year-old man and allegedly found him in possession of a realistic imitation firearm, as well as a frightening face mask, knife and a baton. A frightening imitation firearm. I just cannot imagine anything more stupid than carrying an imitation firearm on your person, presumably to threaten somebody with. I mean, I know it wouldn't be as likely here as, say, the South Side of Chicago, but if you've got an imitation firearm and you pull it on somebody who has a real gun, what's going to happen? Yes, I just think that's spectacularly dumb, but there you go. One man's opinion. Apparently what we're likely to encounter on Sydney transport these days. Anyway, I'll do some more headlines a little bit later on. Coming up after these commercials, I want to talk to Robbie Swan. I don't know if you remember Robbie. He and Fiona Patton, they co-founded the Sex Party. And he's written a book, A Funny Thing Happened on the Way to the Sex Party. I will discuss that with him after these.
0: Mark Levy.
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4: Now, here's a book for you. It's been out for a little while, and I believe it's going well. It's called A Funny Thing Happened on the Way to the Sex Party. Now, some people would immediately know what that was about, but for others, I think it's just as well. The cover of the book talks about the sex party being a political party in this country. And it's written by the co-founder of the sex party, Robbie Swan, who is on the line. Good morning, Robbie. Are you well?
5: Mike, I am. Thank you for having me on.
4: Hey, it's my pleasure. It's a little while since you and I have worked together on the radio, because we used to do a regular piece when I was in Canberra, didn't we? Sex and politics.
5: We did indeed, yeah. It was very enjoyable, and I think it rated pretty well, actually. And in fact, it's funny, on page 5 of the book, there's an ad that we did up for that show, which I thought went on the back of buses for a couple of days until it was taken down for our program.
4: Yes.
5: Readers can have a look at that.
4: Yes. Well, it's an interesting photograph. You've made the point in the past that nobody will own up to taking it, but when at first glance, well, you wonder exactly what's going on with a couple of well-known political figures of the era.
5: That's right, indeed. Yeah. No, it was taken by a parliamentary press gallery photographer, but no one has ever claimed it, and I don't think they ever will.
4: Yes, funny that. Now, listen, I want to talk to you about your book, but I'm thinking about censorship generally. Well, certain things have happened in the recent past, you know, which may or may not have been appropriate for a prime minister, for example. But it seems to me there's a certain amount of snobbery in censorship. Let me put it to you this way. I remember years ago, whichever cancer book it was, you know, Henry Miller, Tropic of Cancer, okay. Tropic of Capricorn, whichever tropic it was, I mean, he described a lady garden for several pages, right?
5: Yeah,
4: and
5: right.
4: That was literature.
5: Yeah.
4: But the King's Cross Whisperer, if it did a bit something that was a bit smutty, that was an outrage. I mean, it's like Mel Brooks. Mel Brooks said, you know, if Rabelais does it, it's bawdy literature, and if I do it, it's smut. But you see what I mean?
5: Absolutely. I think, and it's, look, there's definitely a case for that, you know. It's like, you know, one man's pornography is another man's erotica. And, yes. You know, who makes that definition? Well, I mean, you know, the censors in Australia do that. And, I mean, mostly they're educated, you know, university-degreed people, you know, many of them from the public service. And, you know, so they're kind of middle-of-the-road people. And I think you're right. They tend to you know, look down upon, you know, bawdy humour a bit, and you know, and or sort of not even that, but bawdy depictions that are not, you know, great literature, or, you know, deemed to be by them.
4: And, yes.
5: You know, so it's a, I'll never forget a story once that John Dickey told me once. He was the former, you know, chief censor, and you know, he one of the censors they had on there was a woman who just sat through the most appalling films and didn't blink an eye. And then one time, two people were on there having sex in gumboots, and she walked out in disgust. You know? Like, so you've got to wonder, don't you? You know, like what
4: if they'd been in heels or something? She might have thought it was all right.
5: Well, probably, yeah, that's right. But I guess different things rock people's boats in different ways. And, you know, it's just a, I think you're right, there is a bit of one-upmanship there, and, you know, my sexual depiction is better than yours. And that's what censorship is really all about, isn't it?
4: Well, as somebody said, a censor's somebody who knows more than he thinks you should.
5: That's right. Oh, dear, yeah. Well, it's interesting. At the moment, there are some, you know, changes to the censorship laws in Australia being put through Parliament, and they make no sense whatsoever. You know, they just look at, you know, you can still go to jail for selling a VHS or a copy or a DVD of an erotic film with no violence or whatever in it. You know, just two people, you know, having sex, making love, whatever.
4: Yeah.
5: And you go on the internet and there's the most appalling stuff there, which is completely out of the reach of Australian censors. And yet you can still get 2 years in the slammer for selling someone an erotic DVD that has no violence. And it just makes no sense whatsoever.
4: Well, I'm not in that line of work, but I had no idea that that was the case. But even some of the stuff that you see late night or early in the morning on TV, I think is kind of remarkable. I'm not saying it shouldn't be there. I guess kids aren't watching at that time of the morning. But there doesn't seem to be a consistency, as near as I can tell. But here's a story from the book, How John Howard's Biographer Saved the X-Rated Films 96. What happened there?
5: It's a very interesting story. A gentleman by the name of David Barnett, who set up the AAP Bureau in Parliament House years and years ago, was married to Prue Goward and was also John Howard's first biographer. He was Malcolm Fraser's press secretary as well, so he's a very conservative man. But he just happened to be friends with us through one way or another, and we were talking about this fact that John Howard was going to ban X-rated films in 1996, and he said, "Oh well, that can't happen. You know, I'll talk to him." And so he did, and he didn't get very good traction with that. So he said to us, "How many X-rated video people are there but buying X-rated videos in Australia?" This is in the mid to late 90s. And we had a look and we thought, okay, we've got a mailing list here that's got 1.1 million people on it. And he said, "You're kidding." He said, "Can you track those people into postcodes and then into federal electorates?" Which we said, "Yes, we can get some software to do that," which we did. And at the end of it, we came out with a list where there was an average of 7.7% of each electorate in Australia on the X-rated video mailing list.
4: Oh.
5: And he said, "Look, that's gold." He said, "People run campaigns against governments with 2% of people in their electorates, like religious groups and stuff like that." He said, "With that, you'll be able to, you know, change a government." And so he arranged for a Good Weekend story to be printed about this. And it looked like, you know, John Howard, instead of becoming Prime Minister initially, might not have become Prime Minister had we ran a campaign against it. But in the end, we were persuaded not to do that because we talked to Andrew Robb, who was then the Federal Director of the Liberal Party, with David's advice, and reached a deal with him and said, "Look, you know, we won't mail against you if you agree to set up a new category of films called nonviolent erotica instead of the X rating. We can get rid of that, and then, you know, we'll all live happily ever after." And a long story short, I mean, the NVE, nonviolent erotica rating, never happened, but it stopped Howard from banning X-rated films. In fact, one of his best friends and his biographer was the man who organised that, which just goes to show you that you never know in politics about, you know, where stuff's coming from.
4: And, of course, one thing most politicians can do is count. Yes.
5: Yes, so, exactly.
4: But just going back to, the snobbish element of censorship, what's this story about? Porn star PhD party.
5: Well, it's a very interesting thing about it. It does relate to that. Mike, when my partner Fiona Patton and I were running the Eros Association that time, we brought porn stars out to Australia to meet politicians. And, to do, one of them went to the National Press Club and addressed the people there, a woman called Ona Z. who was a bondage queen, actually. And, you know, we took Jamie Summers, a porn star, up to meet Peter Costello when he was Attorney General before he was Treasurer. And, you know, we decided to have a party there when a bevy of visiting porn stars arrived in Canberra. And so we thought we'll have them all for dinner. So we did. And as they came through the door, you know, we'd sort of asked each one of them what they did. And Bobby Starr was the first one to come through. And she played in a symphony orchestra. And I couldn't believe this. The next one was Roxy Giselle, who had a PhD in philosophy. And then I think there was another blonde, young blonde porn star. I can't remember her name now, but she had debated the urbane sort of Martin Bashir, you know, in highfalutin, you know, debates and stuff like that. And it sort of dawned on me that a lot of these people in the industry were actually had other lives that were completely different from what people would have imagined.
6: Oh, yeah.
5: And that's why I called it the porn star PhD party, because, you know, it just for the first time we bothered to ask. And another one was Jenna Jamison's husband, Jay Gradina, who just sold the rights of that company that he owned with Jenna to Playboy for like $70 million or something.
6: So God,
5: he's a multi-millionaire, you know, with a mohawk. I've never met a mohawk, a person with a mohawk who was a multi-millionaire before.
6: Well,
5: it just surprised me, so I wrote the story up about it. It's quite a funny story.
6: Okay, yes, it sounds like it. By the way, you've got an intro by Philip Adams. You used to work with Philip at the same radio station we were at years ago. And there's a quaint story. This goes to values in public. And when you think about the way the ladies dress now, particularly at the beach, Robbie, but Philip got in trouble for being on a tram with a naked mannequin.
5: Yes. Look, it's a really funny story. And it's also actually, reading between the lines, it's one of the best essays on censorship, you know, and the folly of censorship that I've ever read. And it goes to the heart of what you were saying before about, you know, censorship being this sort of moral one-upmanship a bit. Yes, he was sort of on a, he had to take, when he, like he said, he was 15 and working for the gas and electricity company. This is before he was, you know, Philip Adams as we know him. And he had to hold this naked mannequin between his legs on the tram. And, you know, some, you know, fancy dude got on at the Collins Street stop and was so offended by this that he asked the conductor to eject Philip and the mannequin. And Philip said that was the first time he'd ever felt the sting of censorship. And the rest of the story goes on to, you know, talk about his varying escapades with censorship, including the one-armed censor back in those days. I can't remember his name now, but he only had one arm. And there's this series of funny things where Barry Humphries says, you know, that he's had this straight from the shoulder, you know, and sort of, Mr. Krause was his name. He'd give his right arm to be here today, you know, and it's very funny. So I'm very beholden to Philip for writing that prologue to the book.
6: Okay. And, you know, talk about censorship and what is apparently okay now, one dare not criticise. On the other hand, somebody like Barry Humphries, who was a genius, became unfashionable with a certain crowd because, well, you know, what he said isn't politically correct at the moment.
5: That's right. Yeah, absolutely. I mean, you know, I find that difficult to understand. I mean, you know, people's political beliefs, you know, if you don't like them, that's fine. But just, you know, park that at the door and get on with enjoying their ability as satirists. And, of course, you know, he was just one of the best, that's for sure. Yeah, I know what you mean. It's hard to work that out, isn't it? I mean, it's the first story in the book actually goes to this a bit because it's my first ever meeting with Bronwyn Bishop in 1988, just after she was elected as a New South Wales senator.
6: Yeah.
5: And I won't spoil it, but, you know, I just had, you know, what I thought was this person was completely demolished by a couple of things that she'd said on meeting me, you know, and, you know, it just changed my view quite often after that when I met politicians. I never made a judgment about their sexual, you know, sort of likes and dislikes and whether they'd be censorious people or not.
6: Robbie, it's a very entertaining book. Well, it is a bit on the bawdy side, isn't it?
5: It is a little. I mean, I think the publisher described it on the back cover as a dark, you know, a darkly sort of funny book written in a gonzo style. I don't know whether that's appropriate or not, but it is, yeah. It's quite bawdy in places and, you know, just describing. Because, I mean, it deals with the way in which the sex industry interjected or kind of, you know, inferred itself into people's ordinary lives in amazing ways. And so you've really got to describe it as it happened, you know. So, yeah, it's probably not a book for young children, but it's certainly a book for, you know, adults, that's for sure.
6: Yes. Well, as you say, there's stories that you've had inside you for years and they were putting pressure on your creative colon and had to be released.
5: That's right. I had to get them out, that's for sure.
6: I understand. All right, Robbie, pleasure to talk again. Thank you for coming on the program.
5: Thank you, Mike, for having me. See you later.
6: Robbie Swan, co-founder of The Sex Party with Fiona Patton, of course. And Robbie's book is A Funny Thing Happened on the Way to the Sex Party.
7: And now on Wake Up Australia, news today.
6: And here with that news for you is Dusty Fitzpatrick. Good morning, Dusty.
8: Good morning, Mike. Police have released an image of a man they believe is responsible for the alleged attempted murder of a 74-year-old in Sydney's southwest. The father of three was assaulted while on his daily morning walk at Yennora on Saturday. Former Australian of the Year Professor Richard Scollier will be farewelled this morning with a state funeral service at the Sydney Opera House. The renowned pathologist died last month at the age of 59 after a three-year battle with brain cancer. And a quick sport update from Wimbledon. Jannik Sinner holds a one-set lead over Alexander Zverev. The pair now into their fourth set in the men's singles final. Thanks, Mike. That's the latest from Sydney and Wimbledon.
6: Thank you, Dusty. Now in the Brisbane newsroom, Chloe Affleck. Good morning, Chloe.
9: Good morning, Mike. A 48-year-old man is due to appear in court this morning, charged with the murder of her Toowoomba mother. Yana Armstrong was reported missing from Newtown after she was last seen last Tuesday. Her remains were located in bushland on Saturday night in Esk. A teenage boy has died following a crash in Moreton Bay. The 17-year-old was riding his dirt bike when he was struck by a ute yesterday and passed away in hospital. And more than 100 illegal e-bikes and scooters have been taken off the streets since strict new laws were rolled out on July 1. The legislation gives police the power to crack down on illegal devices. And that's the latest from Brisbane.
6: Thank you, Chloe. Rod from Sunset Boulevard says, I note that Jason Clare is suddenly getting airtime. Is he putting his hat in the ring and making a run as potential replacement for Albo? Rod, I don't know, but maybe it's worth remembering.
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6: Karina Chapman is a dating coach and founder of Aligned Connections. She's on the line. Good morning, Karina. Thank you for doing this.
17: Good morning, Mike.
6: You pose the question, should your relationship have a sunset clause? Well, Karina, they did once. You know, if you got married, it was till death us do part. There was a definite sunset clause there. But that thinking doesn't seem to be so fashionable anymore.
17: No, the sunset clause can happen a lot earlier than that.
6: Yes.
17: That's it. I mean, a lot of people are wondering whether, you know, this sunset clause, which is like a check-in, which might be every 6 months or so, just to make sure that, you know, how are we going? Are we still liking being together? Is this still working? Is there anything that's not working? That type of thing. So it's a check-in to make sure that you're still on the same page and you're going in the same direction. Some will say you can choose whether you want to commit to one another or move on and I suppose avoid a drawn-out breakup in theory, but it's not really about that. It's more about the purpose behind it being an opportunity to intentionally reconnect together.
6: It sounds a bit like the prenups that the billionaires organise. Like if she stays married to him for 5 years, at the end of that time she'll get $10 million. But if she stays married to him for 12 years, she'll get $25 million when they part. Is it kind of like that?
17: I'm pretty sure that no one's offering money for this sort of stuff.
6: Right.
17: But it's more about a healthy relationship check-in. How are we still going? Are we still in love with each other? Are we still liking the same things? Is there something that we want to shake up or change, or are we happy as we are? It's just that check-in with each other to make sure that you're still on the same page, you're still communicating well and making sure that you've got no problems that you're not addressing. Because, I mean, relationships don't really end because people stop loving each other overnight. It's lots of little things. So by doing a check-in, if there is something that can be a problem, it can be addressed before it becomes such a big problem that you can't fix it anymore.
6: So should you have ultimate limits? For example, if you leave the wet towel on the bed more than 18 times, is that grounds for goodbye?
17: Well, for some people it could be. If that was one of the things that really annoyed you, then it absolutely could be. But then again, if you're not communicating to that person how much it annoys you, then you're at fault as well, aren't you?
6: Yes, I guess so. But what about people who say, oh, this isn't very romantic?
17: You're right. Some people do say that. But think of it as an extra special date night. Because it's good for relationships to have date nights regularly anyway. Why not make it an extra special one? Really reconnect, really make sure that you know, we're still on the same page, we've still got the same values, we've still got the same vision for the future together, and that, you know, no one's having a future vision with someone else or without you. So, because otherwise, you know, if you don't do that, you could end up with years of loveless coupledom.
6: Loveless, you know, coupledom.
17: Yeah, so you're in this marriage and or in this relationship, you're coupled with someone, but you're not really feeling the love. And maybe if you're not adding value to each other's lives, a conversation might be need to be having around, do we stay together or not? But for most people, it's a check-in to make sure that you're still all on the same page and going in the same direction.
6: They used to be staying together for the sake of the children.
17: Yes, that was very popular. And I think research has shown that it doesn't always give you a good result to stay together, because the kids really do, they understand energy even if they don't really know what's happening. So, you know, if there's an angry energy or, you know, someone's ignoring someone in the house, of course they're going to pick that up. So that's not going to be good for them either. So I think nowadays they realise that it's better to split up and then present that united front in caring for the kids, if that's the case, that you've got to go that way. But a lot of people just find that it's not enough if to stay together for the kids or for financial reasons. And I think a lot more people are thinking about their happiness and thinking about having someone that they can connect well with instead of feeling like perhaps you're living with a stranger.
6: Do you remember Mad Magazine?
17: Yes, I do.
6: I remember when I was quite young reading a piece in Mad Magazine about a couple who were staying together for the sake of the children. And the children decided, because of the unhappy environment, home life was hell, so they left.
17: Oh, well, you know, who could blame them?
6: Indeed.
17: Because, you know, we don't want to live in that sort of environment. It's not good for adults, it's not good for kids, it's not good for anyone. So, you know, we want to make sure that we want to see, you know, what's still working well or what needs attention, and making sure that you're both still choosing each other as you're going through the relationship, and not just staying together for the sake of children or for the sake of finance or whatever it might be. Because I think nowadays people don't want to settle for a life that they're just unhappy with.
6: I guess that's true.
17: It's better to perhaps break apart that connection and perhaps even just be happy by yourself, if not find another connection that suits you more. So, yeah, and I guess too, because women can work now and they can have more of a financial stability and not be relying on a partner, then it's made it more possible than what it used to be generations ago, not that far back.
6: I suppose what you need to avoid is when somebody says, is everything okay, and you get the fine response and not really address whether everything is okay or going in the right direction.
17: Exactly. That's it. Fine doesn't help anyone to create a better connection, does it? putting the garbage out, fine.
6: Yes.
17: So, yeah, you have to remember that you got together with that person for a reason. There must have been something you liked about them. So you do want to keep connecting and make sure there is still something that you like and that you're not getting this fine, whatever, do what you like kind of attitude, because when that happens, then the connection's just broken down and it's quite difficult to get back to where you started from.
6: I suppose so. Although, do you think this might promote the idea that if you set the date for the sunset clause, you know, the sunset clause is September 30th, you think, oh, God, I've got an exam coming up. I better do my best.
17: Well, you'd hope that someone would just be wanting to do their best anyway. But not just because of the date.

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6: Some reaction to recent conversations. This is a couple of comments from Jerry from Sutherland. Mike, in times past, the sunset clause was enforced by the cook in the house. Forensics put a stop to that and spawned the marriage counsellor. What do you mean, the mushroom dish thing, Jerry? Jerry also says, Mike, I think you might have sold a lot of books. That was the most entertaining book review I've ever heard. Well, thank you. I'm glad you enjoyed it.
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6: England have reached the World Cup semi-finals after Jude Bellingham scored twice in a 2-1 extra time win over Norway. Despite the victory, coach Thomas Tuchel admitted England were quote-unquote lucky and criticised their performance, saying they made the game harder than it needed to be. Bellingham, however, defended his teammates, saying winning tough matches is part of tournament football, especially against quality opponents, including Erling Haaland and Martin Ødegaard. Tuchel praised Bellingham as a world-class player who delivered the best moments, but warned England must improve if they're to reach their first World Cup final in 60 years.
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6: Grant from Cabramatta says, Mike, maybe Chris Bowen should join the sex party, as it seems you might need a lot of renewable energy, says Grant. Yes, well, don't some people call him Casanova Bowen? You know, it's possible that maybe a link could be created there somehow.
7: And now, on Wake Up Australia, Artist in the Spotlight.
6: Roger McGuinn is 84 today. Who would have thought? His real name is James McGuinn III, but apparently he decided to go his own way. Not be like Daddy and Granddaddy and Great-Granddaddy, so he changed his name to Roger. Born in Chicago, Illinois, on this day in 1942, lead guitarist, vocalist with the U.S. folk rock band The Birds. And the song I remember for The Birds was this one written by Bob Dylan.

0: Birds, and we play that in honor of Roger McGuinn's 84th birthday. Now, I got a few quirkies here. I haven't gotten around to doing any this morning, but maybe now's the time. They won't make the news, but still may have some value. Animal stories. I'm told people like animal stories. And I read these kinds of stories to defend this country because people say, Australia, you know, we've got so many nasty, bitey things like eastern brown snakes and spiders. And yeah, but we don't have to deal with big bears. See, here's a story. Man uses bear spray. It's good you can get that, isn't it? To deter a charging Bruin in Tennessee. He was staying at his holiday house and he used a can of bear spray to ward off a Bruin that charged him outside the garage. He said his daughters were the first to spot the bear going through the trash at the Lake Tahoe vacation house. They were in the garage packing coolers for a 4th of July boat trip. And the damn bear came and interfered. Their actions were recorded by a security camera. He grabbed a can of bear spray he keeps next to the garage door and used it just as the large animal turned its attention to him. Just caught something out of my left eye. It was the bear. He said bears are a common sight in the area, but it was unusual to see one of the animals displaying such aggressive behavior. So, yeah, it wasn't a lot of options if I didn't have that bear spray, he said. So at least the bear spray worked. It's not a news story, but it reminds me of a friend of mine who was telling me about his friend, and he wanted to buy a house in Alaska. And one became available because one of the bears they have there, polar bears, grizzly bears, be a polar bear, wouldn't it? Anyway, the polar bear broke into the house, and this guy had a 357 revolver, which he emptied into the bear. It killed the bear, but not soon enough to stop the bear killing him. So, those bears. Here's another one. Bear enters mall on Alaska military base, poops on floor. There's a picture of the bear. This is a black bear. This is in Alaska, as I say. And he the bear, just wanted to eat a single peach and then defecate on the floor before leaving. Well, he knew what he wanted to do and obviously showed what he thought of the place. The base is commonly known by the acronym J-B-E-R, pronounced J-Bear. So this one, as I say, entered the commissary, ate a single peach, pooped on the floor, then vacated the building. A spokesman said no humans or bears were injured. Well, that's good. They said bear encounters on the base have decreased substantially since wildlife-resistant dumpsters. So we at least don't have to have those, do we? Wildlife-resistant dumpsters. Here's another one. This is in Tibet. Bear forces its way into occupied hotel room in Tibet. There's a picture of it here, just, well, figuring out how to open the door, I guess. There's a brown bear this time. Wandered into a hotel in Tibet and forced its way into a locked room with two guests inside. Security camera footage from the hotel in Nagu shows the bear wander down a hallway inside the building and force its way through a door into an occupied room. There you go. It's probably some happy holidaying couple, maybe even honeymooners. And there's a damn bear. The guests in the room said they stared at the bear for a few seconds before it left the room on its own. The hotel owner used a flashlight and other tools to scare the bear and chase it out of the building. The door has since been repaired, and the hotel said it's adding additional security measures to keep bears out. It's taking anti-bear measures, yes. More trouble, more chaos caused by animals. This time a squirrel caused chaos inside a Meta office in Thailand. The poor little geekies. Chaos erupted inside a Meta office in Thailand when a squirrel erupted. I'm just reading it as it was written here, from a package delivered to the building. It ran wild, I tell she. An internal memo reviewed by Wired revealed the squirrel was inside a package delivered to the Facebook parent company's office in Bangkok and wound up running loose through the facility. It scratched a janitor, caused a minor injury before being wrangled. There's a claim to fame, isn't there? I wrangled a study. I don't want you to think I'm just giving animals a bad name, though. There's, on the positive side, there's a study that finds giraffes may be capable of basic mathematics. We were talking about girl maths at the beginning of the program, inspired by the university in this country, which is advertising a job for a senior in the mathematics department at the university. But only women may apply. Women, and including trans women, of course, may apply. I don't know if they'd be interested in giraffes. They didn't specify one way or the other about them. We will have the news for you in approximately 11 seconds.
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3: Good morning, I'm Dusty Fitzpatrick. Voter support for the Coalition has gone up, while One Nation has suffered a drop in the latest opinion poll. The Resolve Political Monitor shows backing for One Nation has slipped 3 points to 26%. The Coalition has seen its popularity rise by the same amount and now sits at 23%. Shadow Energy Minister Dan Tehan has told Sky he's focused on the job he has to do.
4: What we need to do is make the Labor government, Anthony Albanese and his Labor government, unelectable. So we've got a lot of work to do and we all know that.
3: There's been further strikes between the US and Iran overnight, raising fears of a return to all-out war. The US military says it's launched a third wave of strikes, hitting hundreds of Iranian targets in the region. In response, Tehran has struck US bases in five Gulf states, including Bahrain, Kuwait and Jordan. More than 2,000 people will pack the Sydney Opera House for the state funeral of former Australian of the Year, Professor Richard Scollier. Sarah Wiedersehen reports.
5: Professor Scollier died last month at the age of 59 following an inspiring and highly courageous battle with brain cancer. A state funeral to honour his life will be held at the Sydney Opera House from 11 this morning. Governor-General Sam Mostyn, Prime Minister Anthony Albanese and New South Wales Premier Chris Minns will be among the 2,500 guests to pack out the concert hall. The service will feature special performances from Peter Garrett of Midnight Oil and Australian singer-songwriter Kate Miller-Heike. Sarah Wiedersehen reporting.
3: Police have released an image of the man they believe responsible for the alleged attempted murder of a 74-year-old in Sydney's southwest. The father of three was assaulted while on his daily morning walk at Yennora on Saturday. He remains in a critical but stable condition in hospital. Former NRL player Jai Arrow has vowed to raise money and awareness for motor neurone disease until a cure is found. 30,000 people have packed a core stadium in Sydney to help celebrate Arrow's birthday and to watch his former club Souths take on Newcastle. The 31-year-old was forced to retire from the game after he was diagnosed with MND earlier this year. Jai says he refuses to sit at home and mope.
6: I have too much to live for and I'm old. Continue to fight.
3: Also making news, a powerful typhoon has made landfall in China, bringing heavy rainfall and violent winds to the country's east coast. And South African footballer Jayden Adams has died just weeks after playing for South Africa at the FIFA World Cup. He was 25. Checking the markets, the Australian share market forecast to open up 43 points, one Aussie dollar buying 69 US cents.
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3: Jannik Sinner has defended his Wimbledon crown. The world number ones defeated Alexander Zverev 6-7, 7-6, 6-3, 6-4 in the men's singles final. Cruz Hewitt has fallen agonisingly short in the boys' singles final. The 17-year-old son of Leighton lost 4-6, 6-4, 7-5 to American qualifier Jordan Lee. Cruz says he's dealing with the emotions.
8: You know, I could have maybe handled a little better, but I thought I competed well. Left it all out there, just a few moments, could have played a little bit of tennis, could have executed a few shots better, but that's tennis at the end of the day. Sometimes it's going to go your way, sometimes not, so I think you just have to take the positives out of it.
3: The Melbourne Storm defeated the Titans to wrap up round 19 of the NRL. In the AFL, the Lions have thumped the Bombers to climb into the top four. Melbourne and the Western Bulldogs also had wins. That's the very latest news and sport.
2: 2CC weather. Alexander Watson Insulation. Canberra's cold. Your house doesn't have to be.
9: An overnight low of 3 degrees, a high chance of showers to start the week, then cloudy and 10 degrees. Showers continuing tomorrow, most likely in the morning and afternoon, light winds and a maximum temperature of 12 degrees. Cloud clearing and morning frost Wednesday, light winds and a top of 14 degrees, then more morning frost Thursday, partly cloudy and a maximum of 15 degrees.
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1: Good morning. Welcome along.
2: I did promise earlier that I'd mention at least one of my Darren Hinch stories in recognition of Darren's passing. Whatever you thought of him, the guy really was authentic, I think. He believed what he did and he, you know, didn't pay the fine and went to jail instead because he named the pedo and the judge said he must not. But anyway, a happy story. Darren and I, a long time ago, were on at the same time on different radio stations in Melbourne. And this particular morning, he was raising money for a charity. And part of the deal was, he said, if you give $1,000 or more, I will mention your business all morning on the program. I'll plug whatever it is you've got to offer all morning. So I spoke to the chairman or managing director, I guess he was, Stan Guilfoyle. Remember the Guilfoyles? They were Shakers and Movers back then. And I said, hey, give me $1,000 and I'll get some publicity for the radio station. And this was a long time ago, and believe it or not, he said, okay, just like that. So I got my producer to ring Darren's producer and said, Mike Jeffries says that he'll give $1,000. He'll take you up on your offer. Of course, you have to talk about his program all morning. And we were, you know, pretty definitely competitors, put it that way. Anyway, so there was a bit of discussion, and in the end, Darren and I had a conversation on both stations at the same time, and he got $1,000 for his charity, and the people really seemed to like it. I think they thought, hey, they're not so bad after all, despite what they say about each other from time to time. And, of course, another experience with Darren was not at all, well, no, nothing against what Darren did, but when the Broad Arrow massacre happened, his producer could not be found. So apparently I was the only contactable grown-up, and they said, would you go down to Darren and help him with the broadcast, which I did. And also I did reports for the newsroom, and I think we did a pretty good job of covering it, but grim scene. I could just see it on the faces of the people. They were so, just walking around the streets, they were so shocked.
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2: Jason Morrison is well known to this audience, journalist, broadcaster, 2GB contributor. He's on the line. Good morning. Thank you for doing this.
12: Hey, Mike. G'day. Happy morning.
2: So it's been an interesting week or two. I've missed it, you know, I've been away, and there's a couple of issues that I'm surprised originally, in the case of the Albo Sleazy, as he's done so much for our image overseas, Breitbart calling him Albo Sleazy, and what do they say, something about he's a professional politician, Labour apparatchik or something. Anyway, it's nothing very flattering, but then I don't suppose anybody would have anything flattering to say about it. Do you have an explanation as to why he would have done this thing with the young lady where he ends up talking about shag, marry and date, which is, by the way, not even the original game, which also, by the way, is from a long time ago. It's not really keeping up with the kids.
12: I was hoping the explanation might be in the half-filled bottle of whiskey in between the two of them on the set.
2: Yes.
12: But I'm reliably informed and enforceably informed that it was just there as a prop.
2: Oh, really?
12: Know, at least if they got into it, you'd say, oh, well, at least there's an excuse for the behaviour.
2: Yes.
12: In truth, look, it just reinforced with me what, unfortunately, I have come to know of the man over the years that I have known him, and I don't want people to have the impression that I know him well. I just know him as a public official who, you know, has been around in Australian politics for 30 years, and I've never known him to be a particularly clever person, and never known him to be particularly statesmanlike. And we saw an example of both of those things in that presentation.
2: But not only does he go on to do the thing in the first place, and if I went to the meetings, I would have certainly advised against it from the beginning, but having done what he did, he then, well, I suppose we should expect it from him, changes his position. He then becomes all apologetic. Really? I mean, having done that, I'm just trying to think of what some other people might have done. You know, would Bob Hawke have said, yeah, it was pretty crass, but it was just a joke, get over it. But not Albo. Albo's, oh, I'm so terribly apologetic. Well, mate, why'd you say it in the first place?
12: Yeah, well, and weeks before too. I mean, it didn't just come out overnight. It was something they did some time ago, and it had to be edited. So there's a lot more. I mean, imagine what's on the cutting room floor, if I can use the old-fashioned phrase.
2: Okay, right.
12: It's not. It's an edited piece, and I unfortunately had to watch not the whole unedited piece. I wish I could, because I think that would be pretty telling. But I had to watch the whole thing for the purposes of news. And it's just an edifying. I mean, the bloke should not be doing this stuff. He's not good at it anyway, but more than that, you know, how do you have an hour and a half to go and do that kind of crap anyway? I mean, when was the last time he popped up on this station? When was the last time he popped up anywhere other than the ABC? It doesn't happen. He does FM radio shows and this kind of thing because he knows that it's, generally speaking, just an easy swing. Well, I think he kind of underrated this lady, and you know, perhaps the cowgirl outfit and the bottle of whiskey in the middle and the chitty chatty manner probably disarmed him a little bit, because she got right to the heart of what I know him to be at times a somewhat classless person, and we saw that. And the tragedy of the whole thing is, it was only a week before that this same man and most of his henchmen in the government had the hide to sort of say things like, could you only imagine if someone like Pauline Hanson had to represent Australia on the international field? Well, I mean, there's he, you know, right. That's what you get. That's what you get when you get a professional politician doing the job. It's kind of interesting, isn't it?
2: Oh, yes. And in fact, you hit on really what came up for me, because we had the neighbourhood bully, the Chinese, with their big rocket that could have carried a nuclear warhead if they'd wanted to. And I thought, looking at the video, could you imagine this individual eyeballing Xi Jinping?
12: Well, yeah, and he saves his tough talk for people who can't fight back. And yeah, he saves his toughness for political opponents. But really, when it comes to something that he should be tough about, standing up for Australia and its greatness and its protection, he's not there. He's not there on this front, and he should have been. But again, I'm not even shocked, because we are seeing the man that I expected would be what he is in this role. He is not great on detail. He's not really great when it counts, and he's really good at the politics. And right down to the fact that, you know, the politics of this was, the moment it looked like it went pear-shaped, he thought, right, got to bury it quickly. Mind you, about 5 minutes after Tanya Plibersek had just gone on Sunrise on Channel 7 defending him.
2: Yes, well, that's interesting in itself, of course. I noticed some of the lady commentators cross about the fact that the women who normally, you know, let's face it, if it was somebody from the other side, the ruckus they would raise, but they clearly don't know what to do, so they're saying very little, if anything, as far as I can tell.
12: Yeah, it's funny. I had to endure yesterday morning watching the ABC's Insiders program. And, you know, I mean, we know what they really think, because we know how they'd really be acting if it was Angus Taylor.
2: Yes.
12: We know what they'd really think. We know how they'd be reacting if you said it. We know what they really think, but they don't think it when it's the tribe. And that's unfortunately the way of the left in this country, is that the tribe matters more than the principle.
2: I did enjoy your piece in the Telegraph. Pauline Hanson unveils plan to ban burqas and immigration from quote-unquote fundamentalist countries. I'm with her on that. As far as the burqas are concerned, I think they're just propaganda. They're just the people in charge saying, we're here, get used to it, look at us wearing our burqas, and we're hopeful that one day we'll be in a position where you'll have to wear one too if we say so.
12: I must say, one of the favourite parts of the story was the member of the Islamic community who accused her of dog whistling. I'm like, she's not dog whistling, she's just saying it.
2: Oh, absolutely.
12: There's not even a wink and a nudge in this anymore. She is just saying what she believes. And what you and I know, a large portion of Australians now believe to be something. It is a concerning issue. And, I mean, I don't even think you've got to be sort of straight out plainly fence sitting on this one anymore. There are a lot of people worried about the changes happening to their country for no good reason and for no good benefit. And I think they look at this and they say, well, like, let's have the debate. You don't even have to necessarily agree with it. I mean, there are some aspects of what she says I don't agree with, but I think it's worth having the debate. How quickly it got shut down. I mean, we were amazed how difficult it was to find someone from either political party prepared to stand and have a debate about it. They just wanted to accuse her of taking politics to, you know, some new level, some new low point, whatever, why not have a debate about this? Because it actually is a real thing, and it's a real thing in the community, and particularly in Sydney and Melbourne, but all over the country as well. It's something people are worried about. I don't get why we have this attitude that these things cannot be spoken about, because they are spoken about in every corner of the country, in differing degrees, but they are. And that means they should be discussed about in politics as well.
2: Well, the theory is, I think, that if nobody says anything about them, the issue will just either go away or be eternally suppressed, which, of course, it won't. More likely the reverse. I did notice, though, that the Premier of the great state of New South Wales, Chris Minns, said that he was totally against a Sharia law or any of the quote-unquote insane ideologies. So he did have something to say. That surprised me a little that he was prepared
12: have
2: to go that far.
12: Have you heard him say that again since? I've just about seen him nowhere want to deal with this issue, and he's gone back to the central talking points of what, you know, multiculturalism apparently is, without actually considering that there are some downsides of it, and some significant downsides of it. And he actually nailed it in those comments that there are some real problems with the compatibility with this and broader Australian society. There's nothing wrong with thinking that, and there's nothing wrong with debating it. And it's not a bigoted, racist view to have, despite the insistence of many people. It's something that should be talked about.
2: Well, did you see the drama from the local member about Curry Curry and the pamphlets in Curry Curry?
12: Oh, look, I didn't pay much attention to it, but I do know the story, and
2: they say they don't want more curry in Curry Curry.
12: Yeah, well, look, there are better ways to deal with things than debate it like that.
2: Yeah.
12: Really. Yeah. Meanly. They just are. And I think it is silly to go down that path. And the whole point of this is, so often it's really easy. You know, I noticed that one of the remarks he's made is, oh, Pauline Hanson takes, you know, 99% of the population and judges them by the bad behaviour of 1%. Well, can I turn this around and say in this debate too, you know, often just because there's a portion of people who actually are deep down bigots and can't help it, doesn't mean everyone else is. It's not bigoted want to talk about this.
2: Jason Morrison, and you can read Jason Morrison in the Daily Telegraph. Jason's a journalist, broadcaster, and friend of the program.
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2: It's about time for me to get out of here. Ben Fordham will be up next on 2GB following the 5:30 news. And then he'll be followed by Mark Levy. Coming up soon on 4BC, Dean and Sophie, followed by Jason Matthews. Let me see what I can fit in here. Diane says, welcome back, Mike. Love your chat with Jason. Thank you for the kind words. Spot on comments. Thanks to you both. Thank you, Diane. Paul says, it's not bigoted to want to preserve our way of life. Jason says, good day, Mike. The advisors will never let the liar on 2GB ever. They know he simply doesn't have the intelligence to answer difficult questions without making a complete mess of it. The liar is by far the dumbest PM in history, says Jace. Yeah, maybe we should run a bar graph on it. The dumbest PM we have ever had. Anyway, I got to go. Have yourself a great week and talk again next week.

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1: It's 7 degrees in Canberra, 2 in the Snowy Mountains and 6 degrees in Goulburn. From the Capital Radio Newsroom, good morning. I'm Tia Priest-Willamott. The latest opinion poll shows support for One Nation has fallen as voters shift their support to the coalition. The Resolve Political Monitor, published in the Sydney Morning Herald and The Age, has the minor party's primary vote slipping 3 points to 26%. Support of the coalition has risen by the same amount to 23%. Labor support is steady at 28%. Overseas, Iran has closed the Strait of Hormuz until further notice amid a sharp escalation in the conflict between Iran and the US. The Islamic Revolutionary Guard declared the shutdown after a commercial vessel reportedly used an unapproved shipping route. Peace talks between the US and Iran are suspended. Strategic Analysis Australia Director Michael Shoebridge says it's no surprise.
2: The Americans and the Iranians have been arm wrestling around a control of the strait since they signed that memorandum. Americans have been trying to get ships to use a route close to the Oman coast. Iranians have been insisting that they all use a route close to the Iranian coast.
1: Back here in Canberra, an additional 100 apartments have been proposed along Northbourne Avenue. James Wybrow has the details.
3: Canberra-based property developer Art Group has submitted an amendment to its original development application to now only include residential buildings. A 2023 proposal featured 4 residential buildings and 1 commercial office structure, but the Canberra Times reports they've been unable to secure a tenant. The change would bring the total number of new apartments in the complex from 420 to 527 and would include a mix of 1, 2 and 3 storey bedroom apartments. The block of land is on the corner of MacArthur Avenue next to the tram stop and is the former home of MacArthur House. Public comment on the amendment to the development application ends on Wednesday, July 29. James Wybrow, Capital Radio News.
1: And one more street in the city will continue to be closed after asbestos was detected last month. The Community Health Hub is home to a number of services, including the City Health Centre, CanTest Pill Testing Service and Breastscreen ACT, with all temporarily operating from other locations. Infrastructure Canberra's Fahim Khan says the additional closure is needed.
4: So we've undertaken additional monitoring, testing and specialist investigations with the expert advisors that we have on board. And that's been happening since the closure was announced last Monday. Preliminary results indicate that some of the occupied areas across multiple floors have been cleared.
5: Sports update.
1: Jannik Sinner has been crowned Wimbledon men's single champion, defeating Alexander Zverev in 4 sets.
6: How about that?
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1: That audio from Stan Sport. It's the Italians' second crown at the All England Club, defeating Carlos Alcaraz in last year's final. The match took just over 3 hours and 45 minutes. The North Queensland Cowboys have beaten the Manly Sea Eagles in a thriller at Brookvale Oval. Scott Drinkwater kicked a field goal in Golden Point to seal the win 19-18. Meanwhile, the Storm have beaten the Titans and South Sydney survived a Newcastle comeback to win 26-24 on Jai Arrow's birthday. And in the AFL, the Lions have thumped the Bombers to grab a spot in the top 4 after round 18. And that's the latest from the Capital Radio Newsroom.
8: 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Alexander Watson Insulation. Canberra's cold. Your house doesn't have to be.
1: Shower or 2 today and a top of 10 degrees. Similar conditions tomorrow and 11. 13 degrees and a morning frost before a mostly sunny day on Wednesday. Then 15 and another mostly sunny day after a frost. Right now it's 7 degrees in Hall, 7 degrees in Lynham and 8 degrees in Woden.
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12: Good morning, Canberra. It's 24 to 6 on this Monday, the 13th of July. Good to be with you this morning. 6255 1206, the number if you want to join us, or you can get us via text on 0488 266 266 and let us know what's on your mind, Canberra. I often talk about the fact that governments these days seem to make policy based on ideology rather than good practice, and there's no better example of that than the work-from-home revolution. Now, don't get me wrong, I'm fine with people working from home if the job allows them to do so and if their productivity can be maintained. Unfortunately, what we see is a bunch of surveys that say, well, people who work from home are more productive. How do we know? We ask them. Well, fair dinkum. So are you, when you work on the couch playing PlayStation all day in your pajamas, are you more productive? Yes, of course I am. Okay, well, that's definitive. The problem is there are side effects to this. And here in Canberra, we are seeing it in multiple different areas. We've seen the degradation of Civic. Our CBD is now a ghost town inhabited by homeless camps and antisocial behaviour. We've got small businesses that are going broke because their customer bases have gone. But it's now starting to affect our real estate market as well, because people working from home don't have to live in Canberra. And we know that living in Canberra is more expensive than anywhere else, so what do? They move across the border. And it's affecting our property market, not only from a homeowner's perspective, but also from an investor's perspective, because on top of the changes that have been made by the federal government in the latest budget, well, investors are now starting to think to themselves, well, is it worth investing here if we can't get tenants? Now, we know that the rental market in Canberra is very, very tight, and it's only going to get worse if investors keep saying, well, if everybody's moving across the border, taxes keep going up, rates keep going up, it's now not viable for us to be investors anymore. Where do renters go? It's the flow-on effects of policy that don't seem to be considered by governments at any level, and certainly not here in the ACT, where they don't even think that carefully about the policy in the first place, let alone what the third, fourth and fifth order issues might be that come from the back of it. But it's not just me saying this. We're now talking about local real estate agents have issued a stark warning saying unprecedented exodus of remote workers is making our property investment industry unsustainable. Now, if that's not the wake-up call we need, I don't know what is. Let's get talking, Canberra.
13: I'm the silent majority, big mouth.
12: Well, there's plenty of other things to talk about this morning. Of course, speaking of housing, there was the deal announced over the weekend that the Territory Government has finalised a land acquisition deal with the CSIRO to secure the Ginninderra Experiment Station site for $385 million. Now, it transitions the 243 hectares of agricultural research land into a residential pipeline. Local authorities say they plan to construct more than 3,000 new homes on the property. Well, I'll believe it when I see it. The Chief Minister says the strategic acquisition is a critical component of the Territory's overarching housing strategy. Now, I think this is a mistake. And I've told you why before, and that is because I don't trust the ACT government to adequately handle this acquisition. The federal government should have developed it themselves. Now, the problem with this is they say 3,000 new homes. They will be the 3,000 new homes that the ACT government wants you to live in, not the kind of home you necessarily want to live in yourself. Now, they say it's a bid to address the housing inequity. The government has mandated strict affordability baselines for the future master plan community. So approximately 15% of the total residential builds will be legally locked in as affordable community and public housing units. In other words, 15% of it will be for people who the government will force to be permanent tenants of itself. We'll continue the cycle of poverty by directly locking people in. Now, they say that this will enable the $30,000 new home target by 2030. No, it won't. It's only going to be $3,000. That's 10% of the overall target, and we know we're behind everywhere else. Now, this has been an ongoing thing forever and a day, and there's plenty of land in the ACT that could be released for detached housing to give people true choice. But what the government will tell you is we are going to build one or two different kinds of housing. They are the kind of houses that we demand you live in, and there is your choice. That's not how choice works. And beyond that is the overarching problem here is can we rely on the ACT government to adequately manage anything, let alone the construction of 3,000 new homes? Or at least the release of the land properly to build 3,000 new homes. My fear here is that this land will be land banked forever and a day to keep rates high and to keep people out of the housing market because the ACT government's broke and it hasn't quite worked out the economies of scale that would come with expanding the housing market and therefore expanding the rate base. It's basic mathematics, but we know that our ACT government is beyond that. Plenty of other things to talk about this morning. 6255 1206 is the number if you want to have your say this morning. An independent nursing and teacher collective has launched a major public campaign accusing the ACT government of a corporate lockout. Now, apparently this dispute stems from a highly contentious escalating standoff within the public sector enterprise bargaining negotiations. Now, frontline educators and healthcare staff claim their representatives have been systematically sidelined from equitable wage and policy discussions. We've spoke to the teachers about this on a number of occasions, but now the nurses are saying it's a problem as well. And I would largely say it's because the ACT government, one, is broke, and two, doesn't actually understand how to do these negotiations, so they're stalling. Now, look, local automotive retailers and industry bodies have raised alarms over a rising cost of living scam, specifically targeting Canberra motorists. Fraudsters are exploiting the current economic climate by deploying highly sophisticated digital schemes that promise artificial relief from soaring fuel prices and registration costs. Now, the scammers are using spoofed government branding and realistic text messaging funnels to trap unsuspecting drivers. Just be careful if you see these things. If it looks too good to be true, it probably is. We might talk about that in more detail on the program tomorrow. Now, the federal government has announced a sweeping regulatory crackdown targeted at eliminating anti-Semitism and other forms of racism across the nation's public university campuses. 3 years too late. 3 years ago, we were saying on this program, somebody needs to step in and clean up our university campuses. We saw ANU with a pro-Hamas camp set up for months and the university leadership unable to move them on. We saw Jewish students and academics threatened by these people and we did nothing. Well, now the federal government apparently is going to step in, and it follows months of mounting social unrest, intense pro-Palestinian campus activity, and a series of documented incidents where students and academic staff reported feeling unsafe or intimidated.

0: She is perfect. No, she's not. She's not. She's like every other politician. She's not always right. She's not always wrong either. That's the thing you've got to try and get through your head. And people are starting to wake up to that. We'll talk about that more in detail. And it's also been suggested that Australia is now involved in a regional arms race following that Chinese missile test, and I don't think we're up to it. A lot of work needs to be done to get ourselves up to scratch. We might talk about that with Michael Shoebridge later on this morning. But if there's something you want to talk about this morning, give us a call, 6255 1206. If you want to text us, 0488 266 266. 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It is almost a quarter to six.
1: 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So for us, the viewer, look, nothing's going to change really. PVL, he was like the proverbial cat that got the canary.
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6: The latest opinion poll shows support for One Nation has fallen as voters shift their support to the coalition. Iran has closed the Strait of Hormuz until further notice amid a sharp escalation in the conflict between Iran and the US. And an additional 100 apartments have been proposed along Northbourne Avenue. And in sport, Jannik Sinner has been crowned Wimbledon men's single champion, defeating Alexander Zverev in four sets.
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2: It's 11 and a half minutes to 6. Shower in spots this morning, otherwise cloudy and increasingly windy with a high of 10 degrees. Tonight, cloudy and windy with a low of 7. Right now, it's cloudy and 7 degrees, but feels like 2 degrees with north to north westerly winds, 24 kilometres an hour. Wind gusts about the same. The air quality's fair. Looking ahead for the rest of the week, breezy with a shower in spots and 11 degrees tomorrow, but it will get down as low as minus 2. Wednesday, some hazy sunshine and a top of 14 degrees. Hazy sunshine and 15 on Thursday. Much the same on Friday.

0: And then the weekend looking about the same, clouds yielding to some sun with 15 on Sunday. So looking like it's going to be an okay week, but off to an ordinary start. Lots to come on the program this morning. We'll catch up with Ashley Berry from the Property Council to talk about this CSIRO Ginninderra site. Sky Capuccio from Council of Small Business Organisations is going to join us to talk about trust tax fears, and we'll get an update on both the Iran and Ukraine wars from Michael Shoebridge from Strategic Analysis Australia. Before we get to that, though, let's have a look at what's making local news. Andrew, what do you got for us this morning?
1: So number one Moore Street in the CBD will continue to be closed after asbestos was detected last month.
0: Yeah, last month.
1: And they're still, yeah.
0: Okay.
1: Yeah, it's a bit of... Yeah, it's a bit ago.
0: Yeah.
1: The Community Health Hub is home to a number of services, including the City Health Centre, CAN test, pill testing, and breast screen ACT, with all temporarily operating from other locations.
0: Okay.
1: Infrastructure Canberra's Fahim Khan says the extended closure is necessary while work continues, and the building may not reopen until August 7th.
0: Wow, so another month. Righto.
1: And an independent report into the territory's latest budget has revealed the government's path back to a budget surplus and the long-term tax reform package. Commissioned as part of an annual inquiry into the ACT government's budget, the Pegasus report highlights areas of concern. Treasurer Ed Cox says the amount of money spent is staggering.
0: Yeah, well, on interest. That's shadow Treasurer Ed Cox. Yeah, indeed. Yeah.
1: And finally, Canberra-based author Chris Hammer is about to have his book remade on the screen in a new six-part series. Following two rural detectives investigating a murder in remote opal mining towns, Treasure and Dirt premieres on the ABC on July 19th.
0: Okay.
1: Hammer says those who have read the book will notice some things have changed, actually.
0: Yeah. Well, that's usually the way, isn't it?
1: Yeah, sorry,
0: let's have a look at some sports shorts.
2: On 2CC Breakfast with Stephen Senatiempo. Sports Shorts.
1: The Raiders have recorded their first home win of the NRLW season with a rampaging victory over the Warriors. Four tries in either half headlined a dominant performance for the Green Machine, who sits second on the ladder. Head coach Darren Borthwick says the team know what they're capable of but aren't getting ahead of themselves.
0: He's a good man, Darren Borthwick.
1: Good stuff. Mm. The GWS Giants have announced James Avery will take over as a club CEO, taking over from Daniel Matthews in November. Avery returns to the club after nearly 3 years back from his hometown of Hobart, serving as the inaugural CEO of Stadiums Tasmania. He has also held senior executive roles in the AFL, the England and Wales Cricket Board, and the Melbourne Storm.
0: Okay.
1: And finally, the North Queensland Cowboys have beaten the Manly Seagulls in a thriller at Brookvale Oval. Scott Drinkwater kicked a field goal in Golden Point to seal the win, 19-18. Cowboys coach Todd Payton says to come from behind is a great effort.
0: Yeah, I guess that's probably right. Okay. That's what's making sport news this morning.
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0: It's International Rock Day today. Now, I don't know if that's rock music or just rocks, but anyway, I guess we'll go. Beef Tallow Day. I cook my steaks in beef tallow these days. It's game changer.
1: Oh, okay.
0: Oh, absolutely sensational. And Canberra Barbecues and Outdoors actually sell a really good beef tallow out there.
1: Cool.
0: National Barbershop Music Appreciation Day. Well, my barber generally has 2CA playing. Oh. So anyway.
1: As he should.
0: Yeah. Well, no, they should have 2CC playing, but
1: yeah.
0: Our mate down the hall will be happy with that. Embrace Your Geekness Day. International Town Criers Day. Shout out to our mate Joe. National Beans and Franks Day. Does anybody eat beans and franks in Australia?
1: Not really.
0: I have seen it at Costco in cans. Like, ooh, the idea of Frankfurt's in a can, just, yum. I don't know.
1: Mm.
0: Yeah. National Delaware Day. I don't know if there's anyone from Delaware here.
1: No.
0: Fool's Paradise Day. Shout out to the ACT government. And Gruntled Workers Day as opposed to Disgruntled Workers Day.
1: Oh.
0: What does it mean to be gruntled? Anyway, if you're gruntled, give us a call, 6255 1206. They are the days of the year for Monday, the 13th of July. Uh, So my dinner party on Friday night went very, very well. Mm-hmm. I took a lot of my own equipment just in case because you think, well, you go into a strange kitchen, do you know? Kitchen at Archbishop's House is sensational. Like so much room and everything I needed. And the formal dining room is beautiful. All the crockery is like monogrammed.
1: Oh.
0: Yeah, it was really good.
1: I like that.
0: Yeah. I'd get lost if I lived there though. It's massive.
1: Okay.
0: And there's only two priests live there at the moment. The Archbishop doesn't live there.
1: Oh.
0: I don't know. Well, it's called Archbishop's House and he doesn't live there. But no, it was good. We had a good catch up with Father Paul and I now have the leftovers in the fridge and I don't have to cook for another. Well, I do have to cook, but I made these veal schnitzels that were really, really good actually.
1: Yeah,
0: and another one last night. And then I've got one in the fridge for tomorrow and then two in the freezer for some time down the track. It's good. But I've got to be careful with what I eat these days. My blood sugar was up in my last set of tests, so I've got to sort of cut back and be a lot more disciplined. Anyway, these things happen. How was your weekend?
1: Yeah, pretty quiet. I just walked the dog and then, much like you, had dinner on Friday with a mate from my time at the bar.
0: Yeah.
1: And then, it was good.
0: I actually went and caught up with a mate at the bar you used to work at last week.
1: Right.
0: He was in town, so, anyway. It was a nice enough day to sit outside, funnily enough. I can't remember what day it was. It was probably sitting Tuesday, I think.
1: Enjoy while it lasts.
0: Yeah, indeed. Yeah, that's right. All right, let's have a look at some famous birthdays.

0: Should a shout out to my mate Sarah Harris, who won't be listening because she reads the news on one of the breakfast shows in Sydney these days. Used to be on Studio 10, Shark Tank and The Project, Sarah Harris, that is. 45 today. Oh, see, I remember being at her 30th birthday.
1: Wow.
0: Wow. Okay. She hasn't invited me to one since. Must have been a big... anyway, it was a strange birthday. Sir Patrick Stewart's 86 today, the English stage and film actor, probably best known for playing Captain Jean-Luc Picard in Star Trek The Next Generation.
2: Space, the final frontier. These are the voyages of the Starship Enterprise. Its continuing mission.
0: He was also Professor Xavier in the X-Men movies. Oh, yeah. Harrison Ford is 84 today. Well, probably best known for playing Han Solo in Star Wars.
3: Laugh it up, fuzzball.
0: Indeed. And Roger McGinn, born James McGinn III in Chicago on this day in 1942, is 84. The lead guitarist vocalist with the US folk band The Byrds, who had hits with songs like this one. And one last one, Erno Rubik's 82, the guy who invented the Rubik's Cube. Oh. There you go. We'll do a few more of these later on. It is 2.5 minutes to six.
4: 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It's about passing knowledge and teaching to the next generation. This is why I don't smoke. We need to be healthy.

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9: It's 7 degrees in Canberra, but feels like 3. Shower or 2 today and a top of 10 degrees. From the Capital Radio Newsroom, good morning. I'm Tia Priest-Willamott. Universities will be required to define anti-Semitism as part of an overhaul of higher education standards being introduced by the federal government. Vice-chancellors from five universities and former students will give evidence at the Royal Commission into Anti-Semitism today. Federal Education Minister Jason Clare has told Sky the spread of anti-Semitism in universities is alarming.
10: The universities were caught flat-footed here. And in fairness to the universities, some of them have made important improvements over the course of the last few years, but not enough. There's a lot more to do.
9: An independent report into the territory's latest budget has revealed the government's path back to a budget surplus and the long-term tax reform package. Commissioned as part of an annual inquiry into the ACT government's budget, the Pegasus report highlights areas of concern. Shadow Treasurer Ed Cox says the amount of money spent on interest is staggering.
11: Last year we were talking about ACT being on track for 25% of all its own taxation revenue going to interest payments. This year we're looking down the barrel of a third. The government is actually on track to have a third of all of the tax revenue it raises through things like your rates, land tax, all of that. A third of that will be dedicated just to interest.
9: Former Australian of the Year Professor Richard Scollier will be farewelled this morning with a state funeral service at the Sydney Opera House. The renowned pathologist died last month at the age of 59 after a three-year battle with an aggressive form of brain cancer. The Governor-General, Prime Minister and the New South Wales Premier are expected to be among those in attendance. Overseas briefly, a powerful typhoon has made landfall in China, bringing heavy rain and violent winds to the country's east coast. Around 2 million people have been evacuated. Landslides triggered by Typhoon Barbie have killed at least 17 people in the Philippines. And paperless passenger arrival cards will soon be available to all overseas and returning Australian travellers. Qantas passengers have trialled digital-only cards on flights into Sydney, Melbourne and Brisbane since October 2024. They'll now be rolled out at all international airports and seaports over the next 18 months.
12: The latest finance report.
9: The Dow Jones is up 149 points this morning at 52,637. Gold is selling at $4,119 an ounce, and one Australian dollar is buying 69.49 US cents.
12: Sports update.
9: The UC Capitals have announced the re-signing of three-point specialist Nicole Munger. Imported from the United States in 2022, Munger has become a staple of Paul Gorris' squad, playing all 23 games last season. Munger says she wouldn't want to be anywhere else.
13: It was really good to have good chats with Gorris the whole way through and just keeping each other posted where we both were at. And then obviously the opportunity came back to me to be able to do it. And then, you know, I got to make the decision and it was awesome. I talked a lot to my family and yeah, there's nowhere else I want to be other than Canberra.
9: Round 19 of the NRL has wrapped up with a 22-18 win for the Storm over the Titans in Melbourne. Earlier, the Cowboys beat the Sea Eagles 19-18 in Golden Point in Brookvale, while the Rabbitohs beat the Knights 26-24 in a thriller at a Coors Stadium. Mathieu van der Poel won his third career Tour de France stage in a sprint finish on stage 9. And world number one, Jannik Sinner, has won back-to-back Wimbledon titles, defeating Alexander Zverev in four sets in the final. He's become just the 10th man in the Open era to defend the trophy. And that's the latest from the Capital Radio newsroom.
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14: The State Circle getting a good run. Travel time from Queanbeyan through to Canberra Avenue will take you under 15 minutes this morning. Expect outbound delays with bridge renewal works underway. One lane open each way over the bridge for Commonwealth Avenue. A reminder, alpine conditions in the Snowy Mountains and Kosciuszko National Park. Chains must be carried in the park throughout winter. Down into Hume, we do have ongoing roadworks. Narrow Highway at Lanyon Drive with northbound lane closures still in place. Travelling in Theodore, a good run for the Monaro Highway southbound if you're headed out of the capital. Nominations are now open for the 2027 Australian of the Year Awards. Who inspires you? 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If you see anything on the roads, call 1300 545 082.
2: 2CC weather. Alexander Watson Insulation. Canberra's cold. Your house doesn't have to be.
9: Shower or two today and a top of 10 degrees. Similar conditions tomorrow and 11. 13 degrees and a morning frost before a mostly sunny day on Wednesday, then 15 and another mostly sunny day after a frost. Right now it's 7 in Throsby, 8 in Curtin, and it's 8 degrees in Conda.
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19: It's 6:07 on this Monday, the 13th of July. Local automotive retailers and industry bodies have raised alarms over a rise in cost of living scams that are being targeting Canberra motorists. Now, the fraudsters apparently are exploiting the current economic climate by deploying highly sophisticated digital schemes that promise artificial relief from soaring fuel prices and registration costs. Now, they're using spoofed government branding and realistic text messaging to funnel unsuspecting drivers into their trap. Now, the primary mechanism for this fraud involves realistic phishing communications that look like they're coming from Access Canberra or major fuel companies offering fake toll rebates or heavily discounted fuel vouchers. Now, given that we don't have tolls here in the ACT, you'd think that would be a bit of a giveaway. Local digital safety experts note that the financial desperation of households make them highly susceptible to these urgent cost-saving hooks. Now, ACT's policing cybercrime unit has experienced a notable uptick in reported losses tied to these specific automotive-themed scams over the winter period, and they're urging residents to exercise extreme caution and to independently verify any unexpected communications demanding payment or offering unprompted financial bonuses. Which is the old adage, isn't it? If it sounds too good to be true, then it probably is. So just be very careful if you see any of these scams. We'll talk about that. We'll catch up with the Chief Police Officer on Wednesday, so we'll talk more about that then.
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19: 6255-1206 is the number if you want to have your say this morning. The Property Council has welcomed the CSI Ginninderra acquisition as a major housing supplier milestone. Ashley Berry is the Executive Director of the ACT and Capital Region for the Property Council of Australia. Ashley, good morning.
20: Good morning, Stephen.
19: You and I are going to have to disagree on this. I think this is an absolute disaster that the ACT government now owns this land.
20: It depends how you look at it, and I assume you're saying that it's a disaster because you're worried about what's going to happen if the Suburban Land Agency takes it on and develops yep. it.
19: Or doesn't.
20: Correct. Whether it holds on to it and doesn't release it or... And listen, that is something that I think we should be concerned about. There's a lot of big parcels of land that are on the market at the moment. We've got land all around Canberra that the Suburban Land Agency is selling, and we've got some concerns about whether the market is ready for that, but time will tell. I think it was always going to go to the Suburban Land Agency, so that's not a surprise to us. The key now is, and we've been speaking with them, is about making sure that they choose the right delivery model. So there's no guarantee or there's no requirement that the SLA actually needs to be the one delivering the suburb. They could do something like, what happened with Ford, where that was all sold to a private developer and then they took on the master planning, the delivery, like that is still an option. So for me, this is only step one. There's still a lot of work to do about, how this is actually delivered, and we'll certainly be talking to anyone and everyone in ACT government to make sure that the delivery model is right, because we're not sure yet either.
19: My biggest concern here is if the ACT government doesn't land bank this to keep rates as high as they possibly can, it's the mix of properties that is always going to be my concern. I mean, they're saying they're mandating 15% social and affordable housing. Well, nobody has ever been able to adequately explain to me what affordable housing means and affordable to who. And when the ACT government talks about choice, it means you have the choice to either rent or live in the property that we tell you to own.
20: Yeah, and the challenge when you're delivering something that's considered either social housing or particularly affordable, and that generally means that you're paying less than the market rate, essentially. But for you to be able to, as a private developer, deliver something that is affordable and whether that's at, you know, 75% or of market rate, then it means that you need to be subsidising that from somewhere else. And so that is one big part of it. We knew that there would be some social and affordable components of that. And again, this is where it's so important what the delivery model actually is, because someone needs to be able to, you know, package this up together so that they can subsidise the affordable, the community, the public housing, and actually make sure that we can deliver some good outcomes, because we need market, we need the market to lead this. We don't just need apartments. We don't just need standalone, you know, single dwellings. And I don't know how many of those would actually be included in this plan, but we need a mix. And that's going to take someone stepping back, doing a master plan and making sure that it actually stacks up. That's, we can plan the best community in the world, but if it doesn't stack up financially, then nothing will actually be, you know, being built. We did some analysis of the ABS data, and at the moment, for every 100 homes that are being approved here in the ACT, only 92 are being built.
19: Yeah.
20: And for me, that's just such a wasted opportunity that we've got. We've got 8 homes for every 100 that are just sitting on the shelf and never actually being built. So that's our challenge of getting that number down and actually, you know, getting approvals and then getting things built.
19: The other issue I have here is the urgency with which this CSIRO site seemed to be dealt with. I mean, there was always the constant talk about we need to get this, the federal government needs to sell it to us, we have to have this land. But then we've got CREIS 2.0 or whatever it's called, it's just been sitting there dormant for nearly 20 years. So it's not like there wasn't other options.
20: There's actually quite a lot of land, to be fair, around the ACT that the Suburban Land Agency has got that they could release. And we talk about the ACT running out of land, and obviously at some point that will happen because we're landlocked. But there are still quite a lot of suburbs ready to be released. We've got Kenny, I think, is that what you're talking about with CREIS 2.0?
19: The land between sort of where we are at the radio station and the suburb of CREIS, yeah.
20: Yes, yes. So we've got that. We've got Kenny. There's some suburbs over in Denman with Baindler and Suliman. There's Denman itself. There's still a lot of land that can be developed. My concern is just around the timing, is that this is only a third of what is actually available at the CSIRO site. So it's about a 700 hectare site all up. And we've only acquired 243. And so the other two-thirds isn't on the market yet for sale. CSIRO have said that they're not yet ready to sell it, or they're still looking at the development potential. But this has taken 11 years for the ACT government and federal government to sort out. So my message on that is, if you are going to buy the next portion, can you please start, you know, those negotiations sooner rather than later, because we don't want a situation where that takes another 11 years to buy. You know, start having those discussions, which I'm hoping that they are. But there is some land around. And so, you know, we've got a housing affordability problem here at the moment. There's actually quite a lot on the market, and particularly if you're looking to buy an apartment. But we need to make sure that whatever is developed, that everyday Canberrans can actually afford to get in there. And that's going to be the biggest challenge, because the amount of government taxes, cost of construction, you know, it only keeps going up the longer that we wait.
19: Yeah, and as you and I talk about the lease variation charge more often than not, and the fact that the ACT government doesn't actually understand why that's an impediment. I know they're talking about making some concessions there, but they're not going to go anywhere near far enough. But, you know, it's the land banking that, you know, and even now with the government, you know, insisting, or Andrew Barr insisting, that he needs to steal land from New South Wales. Well, I mean, let's deal with what we've got first.
20: Yeah, and let's look at this. I mean, one of the things that we really need to focus on is we're an island in the middle of New South Wales, but that's just from a map perspective. No one else treats it like that except for the government. Every day people are travelling backwards and forwards across the border. And if we don't start treating this area as a capital region, then we are going to start losing not just investment, but we'll start losing residents because they'll go, well, actually, this isn't great. I want to live in New South Wales, but I work in the ACT, but I, you know, miss out essentially on services because ACT and New South Wales can't sort things out properly. So I'm worried about that, and we need to start thinking this more as not I'll give you my water or you give me my land, but just what is best ultimately for the region, because I think that there will be some trade-offs that work in both governments' favour at some point in the future. We just need to look, you know, more big picture and long term.
19: Well, I mean, local real estate agents have pointed that out in the media in the last few days that, you know, the work from home, and you and I have talked from work from home and the damage that it's doing to civic, but we're now seeing, well, if I can work from home or work remotely, well, I might as well do it from New South Wales, not from the ACT.
20: Well, that's it. And if you're doing it from New South Wales and it's Queanbeyan, Yass, Goulburn, that's one thing. If you're doing it from New South Wales and it's the South Coast or mid-North Coast, then that's a problem because you're not paying rates anywhere in the region. You're not utilising any of the services, but you're also not contributing to the local economy. So, you know, you're not going to our local shops or restaurants or spending at retail. And that for me is the challenge with both ACT government and Commonwealth government still being really significant employers here, that if we start to lose that, that has a really big impact on businesses here, and it's a bit of a revolving door. If you start losing those people, you start losing businesses, and then it's less attractive for anyone else to move here. So it's something that we need to be mindful of, particularly, I think, as we go through some pretty tough economic times.
19: Yeah, no doubt about that. Ash, always good to talk to you. We'll catch up again soon.
20: Thanks, Stephen.
19: Ashley Berry, the Executive Director for the ACT and Capital Region at the Property Council of Australia. It's 6:19.
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27: Universities will be required to define anti-Semitism as part of an overhaul of higher education standards being introduced by the federal government. Former Australian of the Year Professor Richard Scollier will be farewelled this morning with a state funeral service at the Sydney Opera House. And a powerful typhoon has made landfall in China, bringing heavy rainfall and violent winds to the country's east coast. And in sport, world number one Jannik Sinner has won back-to-back Wimbledon titles, defeating Alexander Zverev in 4 sets in the final.
0: Transtate tyres for Pirelli tyres. 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
14: Out of Holes, the Barton Highway moving quite nicely both directions up into Yass. Travelling through there, we've got continuing roadworks causing delays at Hume Highway with 60 kilometre speed drops at Folder Avenue. Travel time looking good from Eagle Hawk through Collected northbound via the Federal Highway will take you 26 minutes. Into Capitol Hill, continuing work. State Circle southbound from Perth Avenue to Melbourne Avenue. Into Garran, Kitchener and Fitchett Streets affected today with speed bump replacement works ongoing from 8:30 a.m. till 4 p.m. today. 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
19: It's 24 past 6. Shower in spots this morning. Otherwise, a cloudy and increasingly windy day with a high of 10 degrees. Right now, it's 7 degrees and cloudy, but feels like 3 degrees.
26: On 2CC Breakfast with Stephen Sinatiempo, the European Report.
19: Well, a badly burned British couple was rescued from a ravine in Almeria province after being trapped in intense wildfires raging through southern Spain. The ongoing blazes have claimed at least 12 lives, sadly, with most victims believed to be British and Belgian nationals, while high heatwave temperatures continue to hamper containment efforts. Police in South Yorkshire arrested a 28-year-old man on suspicion of murdering 78-year-old Anne Widdecombe, a prominent former government minister and Reform UK politician. Authorities currently state there is no evidence suggesting the attack was politically motivated and they are not searching for other suspects. Ukrainian drone strikes targeted infrastructure in southwestern Russia, hitting multiple vessels, including a methanol-carrying tanker in the Sea of Azov. The resulting damage and security risk forced Russian maritime authorities to temporarily suspend shipping operations in the area. The governments of France and the UK announced plans to significantly increase staffing at Channel border crossings. The emergency deployment aims to mitigate widespread travel chaos and severe delays expected from the implementation of new biometric fingerprint and facial recognition checks. And in tennis, the men's single finals at Wimbledon have wrapped up. Top seed Jannik Sinner has defeated Alexander Zverev in four sets on centre court. An impressive tournament run of British hopeful Arthur Ferry was ended with Zverev beating him in the semi-final. Congratulations to Jannik Sinner. That's his second Wimbledon championship now. And he seems to be the guy to watch at the moment, doesn't he? 6255 1206 is the number if you want to have your say.
26: Call now, 6255 1206. Breakfast with Stephen Sinatiempo on 2CC.
19: Talking about that biometric border crossing change in the UK, Australia has abandoned the old-fashioned paper arrival cards for digital customs system. We might talk more about this tomorrow. In a major modernisation of national border security, Australia has officially announced the total phasing out of its iconic paper international arrival cards. The incoming change will see the ubiquitous orange slips, which have been filled out by generations of international travellers, entirely replaced by a streamlined digital customs declaration framework. The federal government intends to roll out the digital system across all major international airports and seaports following a highly successful operation trial. The decision to digitise the border entry process comes after an extensive and successful pilot program conducted in partnership with Qantas. The trial demonstrated the digital declaration significantly slashed passenger processing times, minimised human administrative errors and reduced bottlenecks inside crowded international arrival terminals. Border security agencies have lauded the technology as a necessary evolution to handle surging post pandemic tourism numbers, or how about just do things 21st century style instead of 19th century style? 27 and a half past six.
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3: It's 7 degrees in Canberra, but feels like 3. Shower or 2 today and a top of 10 degrees. From the Capital Radio Newsroom, good morning. I'm Tia Priest-Willamott. Universities will be required to define anti-Semitism as part of an overhaul of higher education standards being introduced by the federal government. Vice-chancellors from 5 universities and former students will give evidence at the Royal Commission into Anti-Semitism today. Federal Education Minister Jason Clare has told Sky the spread of anti-Semitism in universities is alarming.
4: The universities were caught flat-footed here. And in fairness to the universities, some of them have made important improvements over the course of the last few years, but not enough. There's a lot more to do.
3: An independent report into the Territory's latest budget has revealed the government's path back to a budget surplus and the long-term tax reform package. Commissioned as part of an annual inquiry into the ACT government's budget, the Pegasus report highlights areas of concern. Shadow Treasurer Ed Cox says the amount of money spent on interest is staggering.
5: Last year we were talking about ACT being on track for 25% of all its own taxation revenue going to interest payments. This year we're looking down the barrel of a third. The government is actually on track to have a third of all of the tax revenue it raises through things like your rates, land tax, all of that. A third of that will be dedicated just to interest.
3: Former Australian of the Year Professor Richard Scollier will be farewelled this morning with a state funeral service at the Sydney Opera House. The renowned pathologist died last month at the age of 59 after a 3-year battle with an aggressive form of brain cancer. The Governor-General, Prime Minister and the New South Wales Premier are expected to be among those in attendance. Overseas briefly, a powerful typhoon has made landfall in China, bringing heavy rain and violent winds to the country's east coast. Around 2 million people have been evacuated. Landslides triggered by Typhoon Barbie have killed at least 17 people in the Philippines. And paperless passenger arrival cards will soon be available to all overseas and returning Australian travellers. Qantas passengers have trialled digital-only cards on flights into Sydney, Melbourne and Brisbane since October 2024. They'll now be rolled out at all international airports and seaports over the next 18 months.
2: The latest finance report.
3: The Dow Jones is up 149 points this morning at 52,637. Gold is selling at $4,119 an ounce, and one Australian dollar is buying 69.49 US cents.
2: Sports update.
3: The UC Capitals have announced the re-signing of three-point specialist Nicole Munger. Imported from the United States in 2022, Munger has become a staple of Paul Gorris's squad, playing all 23 games last season. Munger says she wouldn't want to be anywhere else.
6: It was really good to have good chats with guys the whole way through and just keeping each other posted where we both were at. And then obviously the opportunity came back to me to be able to do it. And then, you know, I got to make the decision. It was awesome. I talked a lot to my family. And yeah, there's nowhere else I want to be other than Canberra.
3: Round 19 of the NRL has wrapped up with a 22-18 win for the Storm over the Titans in Melbourne. Earlier, the Cowboys beat the Sea Eagles 19-18 in Golden Point in Brookvale, while the Rabbitohs beat the Knights 26-24 in a thriller at a Coors Stadium. Mathieu van der Poel won his third career Tour de France stage in a sprint finish on stage 9. And world number one Jannik Sinner has won back-to-back Wimbledon titles, defeating Alexander Zverev in 4 sets in the final. He's become just the 10th man in the Open era to defend the trophy. And that's the latest from the Capital Radio Newsroom.
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8: out of Hall, the Barton Highway moving quite nicely both directions up into Yass. Travelling through there, we've got continuing roadworks causing delays at Hume Highway with 60km speed drops at Folder Avenue. Travel time looking good from Eagle Hawk through Collected northbound via the Federal Highway will take you 26 minutes. Into Capitol Hill, continuing work, State Circle southbound from Perth Avenue to Melbourne Avenue. Into Garran, Kitchener and Fitchett Streets affected today with speed bump replacement works ongoing from 8:30am till 4pm today. 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
7: 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Alexander Watson Insulation. Canberra's cold. Your house doesn't have to be.
3: Shower or two today and a top of 10 degrees. Similar conditions tomorrow and 11. 13 degrees and a morning frost before a mostly sunny day on Wednesday, then 15 and another mostly sunny day after a frost. Right now it's 7 in Throsby, 8 in Curtin and it's 8 degrees in Conda.
7: Canberra's news leader is 2CC.
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14: 23 minutes to 7 o'clock, 6255 1206, the number if you want to join us or get us via text on 0488 266 266 and let us know what's on your mind, Canberra. Time to look at some of the big issues facing the world at the moment with the one and only Alex Center from the Central Media Group. Alex, good morning.
15: Good morning. How are you?
14: Very well. Now, airports, international airports in the United States, generally named after famous people in New York. We've got LaGuardia and JFK, Dulles in Washington, McCarran, etc. Where is this Donald Trump airport going?
15: So it's the former Palm Beach International Airport.
14: Right.
15: And it actually followed a law that Ron DeSantis signed in March that took effect this month. So it's now officially the Donald J. Trump International Airport. But what was interesting about it was that the new Gold Eagle Seal logo was revealed to the public by Eric Trump in May. But close inspection of the logo confined, it's actually made with AI. It's not a logo that's been created by a design team.
14: Is that a problem?
15: Well, I think the interesting thing is people see it as AI slop, right?
14: Yeah.
15: So it's like, this is an international airport. This is not, you know, a little startup that you're checking out how it goes and you basically use a logo from ChatGPT.
14: Yeah, okay. But, I mean, I reckon most designers are using ChatGPT to make their logos these days anyway.
15: Well, if they are, they should be using it in a way where there's, you know, the clues aren't there. So uneven and deformed talons, for example, or mismatched leg shapes or an inconsistent number of wing feathers. There's always going to be mistakes in that kind of stuff. So it's just about the quality control of it, and it feels a little bit messy for an international airport.
14: Yeah, okay, right. Yeah, fair enough.
15: Come on, Stephen, you would hate it if you had an airport and I gave you a logo from ChatGPT.
14: Not if it did a good job.
15: You wouldn't be like, come on, Ali, put your back into it.
14: No. Well, as long as it looked okay, I'd be okay. I don't care who designed, because here's the point, right? And this is what upsets me about governments when they change their logo. So when Centrelink changed their logo, I thought, why? And they said, oh, we need to update our brand. What, to compete with the other mob that gives away free money?
15: Right, I know.
14: Yeah. And it would have cost hundreds of thousands of taxpayer dollars, where if somebody could have just typed it into ChatGPT and said, update the Centrelink logo, I'd be fine with that.
15: It would just be very funny if, like, everyone started just using ChatGPT for logos.
14: Well, they do, don't they?
15: They shouldn't.
14: No, I know. I've got one of our guests coming. We're not going to talk to her about that, but she is a graphic designer, so I might actually talk to her about this later this morning.
15: Yeah.
14: Speaking of AI, though, it's pushing older employees out of the workforce, according to a new report.
15: Yeah, so this was a study that came out of the Centre for Retirement Research at Boston College. And they compared government labour data against AI exposure, the AI exposure index. And they looked at workers over the age of 55 before and after ChatGPT's 2022 release.
14: Right.
15: Now, before ChatGPT, the older workers that were working in an AI exposed knowledge job, like, for example, coding or tax preparation, actually had career longevity advantage over manual labourers. But that's been greatly reduced since ChatGPT didn't launch. So AI-exposed jobs have shown a relative increase in workers leaving employment specifically into unemployment, not into early retirement or otherwise, you know, exiting the labour force for a different reason.
14: Yeah, look, this is always going to be the concern, isn't it, that, you know, business, but I think the AI revolution is going to, and I'm not, the wheels falling off it is probably not the right way to put it, but I think we're going to get to a point where we realise that, hang on, this AI is great, but we actually need a bit of human oversight here.
15: 100%. We need quality control. And that's, I think, where the logo thing came from with Trump.
14: Yeah, fair enough. Okay. Now, modern decor is causing us headaches, literally.
15: Yeah, so this was researchers that looked across optometry, neuroscience, architecture, lighting, engineering and education following a workshop at Birkbeck, University of London. And it was a literature review, not a new experiment, but they proposed the mechanism that there's a discomfort that comes from the brain's visual cortex being overworked, inexplicitly poorly designed places.
14: Yeah.
15: So super modern, you know, flickering LED lights, striped floors, you know, they don't follow a pattern. The modern environments can often be, you know, especially with LED lighting, create a phantom array effect during eye movement. So, you know, it's invisible in normal viewing, but detectable as distressing. So people would actually be suffering from migraines from being in that room because of the furniture and the lighting.
14: I get that. I mean, this is why I like minimalism.
15: Yeah. Well, this is kind of like people with autism, ADHD, dyslexia, migraines, you know, anxiety and all these things were found to share consistent visual discomfort profile when they were exposed to certain visual cues, like being in a room that had super modern plastic sort of metal decor.
14: Yeah, okay. Yeah. No, I get that. My place, I get headaches at my place because it's small and cluttered and I probably need to do that. What's that? What was her name, that Marie somebody thing? Marie Kondo or something, wasn't it? Or?
15: Oh, I remember, everything's simple.
14: Yeah. Maybe I need
15: simplify
14: to do that.
15: Simplify everything. Like but there's research around that. There's a lot of scientific research around the benefits of that.
14: You know what gives me headaches? My plastic container cupboard. Not Tupperware, but you know what I mean. Like, you know.
15: Yeah. All the little takeaway things you've accumulated.
14: Yeah. You know what? I bought some glass ones from Kmart the other day and they were really, really good for like about a third of the price of what you'd pay for like the branded ones.
15: Well, we do that with put our salt and spices in with little glass cups, yeah.
14: Yeah, I do a similar thing. There you go. Maybe that's part of the declutter. Maybe I need to take a week off and declutter before we, anyway.
15: Do what I do is take time off to declutter and then you realise, I haven't done anything. I've got to go back to work.
14: Yeah, that's usually how it works for me too. Alex, good to talk to you. We'll catch up later in the week.
15: Thank you.
14: Alex Center from the Central Media Group. We'll catch up with her again on Friday. Let's have a look at some sports shorts.
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0: Gunter Steiner is from there as well.
1: Oh, right.
0: The former boss of the Haas F1 team. I got to interview him once.
1: Okay, how
0: and
1: was
0: he
1: that?
0: It was good. He was a good, because I love Formula One, and he was in Drive to Survive. He was the best character in it.
1: Yeah.
0: And we're having a chat, and I sort of, you know, talked about the Italian thing, and you know, he has a very thick German accent. Oh. He has a German name, but is adamant that he's Italian.
1: Okay.
0: So good on him. Yeah, yeah. We talked about cars, you know, what kind of car does he drive? And he drives a Toyota Tundra. And I've since had the chance to drive a Toyota Tundra because I do those videos for Canberra Toyota fairly regularly. And the Tundra was so much fun. Like, too big for Canberra. But well, unless you, like, you know, you're a tradie and you're towing things or you're going down the coast with a big caravan or whatever, it'd be great for that. But it was just a magnificent truck. So I understand why he drives one. There you go. All right, we'll have a look, talk more sport again next hour. After the break, we'll have a look at what's happening in finance. If you want to have your say, you can do that too. Give us a call, 6255 1206. Text us on 0488 266 266 or get us via the website. 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
6: Universities will be required to define anti-Semitism as part of an overhaul of higher education standards being introduced by the federal government. Former Australian of the Year Professor Richard Scollier will be farewelled this morning with a state funeral service at the Sydney Opera House. And a powerful typhoon has made landfall in China, bringing heavy rainfall and violent winds to the country's east coast. And in sport, world number one Jannik Sinner has won back-to-back Wimbledon titles, defeating Alexander Zverev in four sets in the final.
3: Transtate tyres for Pirelli tyres. 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
7: Travel time looking good on the Monaro Highway from Hindmarsh Drive into Simonson and Hume will take you just under 10 minutes. Up at Digungala, utility works underway affecting Gundaroo Drive westbound between Horse Park Drive and Palin Streets. Down into Theodore, the Monaro Highway steady run if you headed out of the capital this morning. Through Caribbean, watch out with all-day roadworks on Monaro Street. That's closed in both directions between Lowe and Atkinson Streets. Capitol Hill as well continuing works on the State Circle southbound from Perth Avenue to Melbourne Avenue. 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
2: 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Then I'm going to have to start saying 1206. It doesn't roll off the tongue properly and it's not what our call sign is, 1206. There you go. So again, that phone number is 6255 1206. The text line 0488 266 266 or email us via the website. Let's have a look at what's happening in finance this morning.
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2: Scott Phillips will be back with us on the 27th of July. The All Ordinary is up 0.47% today to 9,003.70 points. The S&P ASX 200 also up 0.5%, 8,806 points. The Aussie dollar is up 0.2% to 69.65 US cents. The gold spot price is up 0.01%, now $4,108.45 US dollars per ounce. Oil, the Brent crude price is down 0.38% to $76.01 US dollars per barrel. The iron ore spot price up 0.15%, now $98.8 US dollars per ton. So a bit of a mixed bag there. 6255 1206 is the number. Give us a call.
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2: Lots to talk about this morning. I don't know if you watched the rugby league over the weekend, but the NRL community came together in a fairly extraordinary display of solidarity to celebrate the birthday of South Sydney Rabbitohs star Jai Arrow in the highly anticipated match against the Newcastle Knights. The Rabbitohs went out 26-24 winners over the Knights in that, and it was dubbed the world's biggest birthday party. Thousands of emotional spectators flooded the stadium wearing the Rabbitohs colours. Jai Arrow, of course, has been diagnosed with motor neurone disease and looks so young too. I mean, he's only 30 and cut down in the prime of his career. The highlight of the afternoon came post-match when an emotional Arrow took to the field to deliver a powerful, heartfelt address to the crowd. He recently went public with his diagnosis. Standing before his supporters, he delivered a defiant message vowing to beat the bastard and dedicating his remaining platform to fighting the disease. His courageous public battle was rapidly evolved from a sports story into a major national awareness campaign, which is great. And it is sportsmen who seem to be driving the charge against motor neurone disease. And I remember back in the day, or Lou Gehrig's disease, they call it in America, or MLS. And what does MLS? I don't know what MLS stands for. I know what MND stands for, but anyway, it's the same thing, or the same family of diseases, so to speak. But I remember Scott Gale, who played for the Balmain Tigers back in the 80s, and I was a massive fan of that side, and he passed away from motor neurone disease. Well, probably one of the early sports stars that passed away from it, but we seem to see too much of it now. Neil Danaher, more recently in the AFL, raised huge amounts of money through the big freeze, and let's hope the NRL can get something similar going, because it is such an insidious disease. 6255 1206 is the number. Well, the backlash continues against Telstra. Unprecedented fines over the outage last week, including problems with the 000 emergency services. Now, Chief Executive Vicky Brady did cut short her overseas trip and did front the media almost immediately upon getting back. But I think there's a broader issue here, and I've tried to raise this with people. And I think, you know, we abandoned, and we've got to blame Kevin Rudd and Malcolm Turnbull for this, that we all went all in with the National Broadband Network, but didn't realise how stable and successful our old copper wire network was. Now, these days, you don't have a landline at home anymore. You have this voice over IP thing that comes through your broadband network or the national broadband network, which is great, but when it goes down, so does your backup phone call, the phone operation. Maybe we need to address this, the redundancies that are existent in our telecommunications system now. And I often said the waste of money on the NBN was ridiculous, given that we were such a portable and wireless society. We should have been investing in 5G and 6G and 7G and whatever's going to come after that, because it's delivering better speeds than the NBN and seems to be somewhat more reliable. But again, I think we need that old-fashioned backup, don't we? Love to know what your thoughts are. 6255-1206. Do you still use the landline component of your NBN? I mean, I have a number, I think, but there's no phone plugged into it, so I don't know how I'd use it. I use my mobile phone because it makes sense. I plug it into the Wi-Fi at home and it doesn't cost me anything. It's great. Give me a call, 6255-1206. Now, this is a scary story out of Victoria, and it kind of harkens back to, remember poor little kid Jamie Bulger that was killed in the UK all those years ago? Well, the tight-knit rural community of Donald in Western Victoria has been thrown into a deep mourning following the tragic death of 13-year-old Layla Jeffrey. The young teenager vanished under concerning circumstances on the 4th of July, sparking a massive multi-agency emergency search across the local district. Homicide squad detectives moved swiftly following the grim discovery, arresting, formally charging a 16-year-old boy with one count of murder. Due to his legal status as a minor, his identity has been suppressed by the courts, as you would expect. The sudden arrest of a local youth has added a profound layer of shock and bewilderment to an already grieving regional community. I mean, that's just tragic, isn't it? Not only that a 13-year-old girl has been killed, but that a 16-year-old boy has been charged with her murder. You wonder what we're coming to, don't you? Coming up after the break, we'll talk to Terry Barnes for our daily dose of common sense. We'll catch up with the CEO of COSBOA, Sky Capuccio, and Deborah Morris, the Deputy Leader of the Canberra Liberals, will join us later this morning, 6:30 to 7.
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11: It's 7 degrees in Canberra, but feels like 3. Shower or 2 today and a top of 10 degrees. From the Capital Radio Newsroom, good morning. I'm Tia Priest-Willamott. Voter support for the coalition has improved, according to the latest opinion poll. Resolve shows backing for One Nation has slipped 3 points to 26%. The coalition has seen its popularity rise by the same amount and now sits at 23%. However, Labor continues to eclipse both Conservative parties. The Greens have called on the government to push for funding for basic municipal services. James Wybrow reports.
12: MLA Andrew Brannock wants the government to back the Australian Local Government Association's campaign to restore financial assistance grants to at least 1% of Commonwealth taxation revenue. ACT budget papers reveal that financial assistance grants have collapsed to just $15.9 million this year after the Commonwealth paid next year's allocation early. Mr. Brannock said the federal government is shortchanging local services across Canberra, with public libraries in Civic, Erindale and Kippax losing all weekend hours, while suburban shopping centres at Kingston, Chisholm and Coolerman Court are only now receiving basic upgrades that residents have needed for years. Greens leader Joe Clay says the ACT Labor government must act. James Wybrow, Capital Radio News.
11: Overseas, the United States and Iran are trading strikes amid the collapsing ceasefire in the Middle East. Washington says it has struck 140 Iranian targets, including missile and drone sites. In response, Tehran says it has hit military bases in Qatar, Jordan, the UAE and Kuwait. Back here in Australia, one more street in Canberra City will remain closed after asbestos was discovered at the site last month. The Community Health Hub houses several services, including the City Health Centre, Cantest and Breastgreen ACT, with all continuing to operate from temporary locations. Infrastructure Canberra's Fahim Khan says the extended closure is necessary while work continues.
13: Results are still coming in from that testing. But what we do know in terms of the cleaning and remediation that is needed, based on the expert advice that we've received, is that the building will need to be closed for up to another 4 weeks to allow sufficient time for that cleaning and remediation activity to occur.
11: And Canberra-based author Chris Hammer is about to have his book placed on the screen in a new 6-part series. Following two rural detectives investigating a murder in a remote opal mining town, Treasurer and Dirt premieres on July 19th. Hammer says those who had read the book will notice some things have changed.
14: The latest finance report.
11: The Dow Jones is up 149 points this morning at 52,637. Gold is selling at $4,119 an ounce, and one Australian dollar is buying 69.49 US cents.
14: Sports update.
11: The Raiders have recorded their first home win of the NRLW season with a rampaging victory over the Warriors. Four tries in either half headlined a dominant performance for the Green Machine, who sit second on the ladder. Head coach Darren Borthwick says the team know what they're capable of, but aren't getting ahead of themselves.
15: We've spoken as a group in and around just going week by week, and you know, it was good to get a win in round one, and then we focused on this game, and you know, it's a credit to the players there, and they're not getting ahead of themselves either, and yeah, it's purely just a week by week thing, and we'll just keep building.
11: Meanwhile, the Cowboys have climbed into the NRL's top eight with a 19-18 win over the Sea Eagles in Golden Point. And Tom Kim has won his first golf title in 3 years, taking out the Scottish Open. And that's the latest from the Capital Radio Newsroom.
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16: No major incidents to report across the capital this morning. However, some pretty thick fog travelling out of Weston for the Tuggeranong Parkway approaching the Glenlock interchange. Canberra Central starting to build now. Bowery Drive, Marcus Clark Street stacking up all around the city hill now as well. A good run, Monero Highway southbound if you headed out of the capital through Theodore. Queanbeyan ongoing roadworks. Monero Street closed in both directions between Lowe and Atkinson Streets. And in Garran, Kitchener and Fitchett Streets affected today with speed bump replacement works ongoing from 8:30 a.m. until 4 p.m. The census is coming this August. You'll get instructions soon on what to do. In the census, every answer matters, authorised by the Australian Bureau of Statistics, Canberra. If you see anything on the roads, call 1300 545 082.
1: 2CC Weather, Alexander Watson Insulation, Canberra's cold, your house doesn't have to be.
11: Shower or two today in a top of 10, similar conditions tomorrow and 11, 13 and a mostly sunny day on Wednesday, then 15 and another mostly sunny day. 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
2: It's 7 past 7 on this Monday, the 13th of July. I often talk about and lament the fact that governments these days tend to legislate based on ideology rather than good practice. But even worse than that is when they legislate to try and buy votes, they very rarely think of the implications of the policies. And a classic example of that, and it affects us probably more here in Canberra than anywhere else, is this move towards work from home and the work from home revolution, for lack of a better way of putting it. Now, I have no problem with people who, you know, might be living in Goulburn, for instance, and have to commute to Canberra. They work for a government department and they decide to work from home for a couple of weeks. No problem with that. Or if they might work on the Central Coast and have to commute to Sydney, staying at home for a couple of weeks might make sense. But here in Canberra, public servants are taking the proverbial when they say it's too hard to travel from somewhere like Weston to Barton, for instance. But it's having an impact on our local economy. All you've got to do is look at Civic. It is a ghost town now, inhabited by unruly youth, antisocial behaviour, homeless camps, and businesses that are going broke because their customer base is no longer there. But we're now being told by local real estate agents that it's also causing an exodus of people from the ACT. In fact, people are crossing the border because, well, there's no point living in Canberra and paying the Canberra tax if you can work remotely. So it's not only having an impact on our local economy with customers no longer there for small businesses, but it's also now affecting our property investment industry, and real estate agents are saying, hey, this is a problem. But until governments wake up and think, well, rather than just buy votes, how about we legislate for the good of the country or the good of the territory in the case of the ACT government, then we're going to keep seeing these kind of things. And we know that it is harder to live here in Canberra and harder to do business in Canberra than any other jurisdiction in the country. And it doesn't get any better when we are such a public service-dominated town that our public servants are told, stay in your pyjamas and sit on the couch, don't bother coming to work anymore. I mean, I've said this time and again, both on this program and on my appearances on Sky News, that what a time to be alive when it's controversial to expect people to turn up to work. But even beyond that, we've got to look at the broader implications of these policies and the impact that it's having on social cohesion, which is a term that we love to throw around a lot these days, and we somehow seem to think that unfettered immigration is the only way to bring about social cohesion. But what about the social cohesion within suburbs and towns and business districts? What about the fact that we are creating ghost towns? All the while, trying to buy votes by letting people sit in their pyjamas on the couch and work from home. Now, again, I'm not against work from home. If it works, great. But we've got to come up with a better standard of whether or not it is a success, because at the moment, we have people tell us, well, studies show that people are more productive when they work from home. How do you know? Well, we ask them. Well, who's not going to say, yes, I'm more productive, regardless of the fact that they're not? But then when we look at the impact it's having on our business communities and now our real estate market, we've got to start to take a long, hard look at this. Let's get talking, Canberra.
18: Who am I? I'm the unsilent majority, big mouth.
2: 6255-1206, the number if you want to join us this morning. Time for a dose of common sense after that. Former Howard Government advisor and now policy and political consultant, Terry Barnes. Terry, good morning.
21: Good morning, Stephen.
2: Now, you work from home, but you run your own business. So, you know, you've got to determine whether you're productive or not. But in the public service, when they're supposed to be serving us, the public, it doesn't seem to be going so well.
21: No, I don't think it is. And it's certainly down here in Victoria where I am, where it's been legislated by the Jacinta Allen government as you say, a vote buyer. I don't think it's really working at all. If you look at the latest productivity figures, we're going backwards. I think we're down towards the bottom of the OECD as far as worker productivity goes. So it just helps make it worse. And there's a different mindset when you're sitting on the couch in your pyjamas working from home too. I don't think that necessarily brings out the best in terms of people's thinking. And certainly in terms of my work as a self-employed person, I actually do miss sometimes the being in the office, being able to, be collegiate, talk to people, and actually bounce ideas off other people. I think that's something that work from home, even with the wonders of Zoom and Teams and everything else, just doesn't do properly or even at all.
2: Yeah, it is extraordinary, isn't it? I want to talk polling for a moment. The latest Resolve poll shows, I think, what most of us expected, a tightening of the political landscape, the coalition starting to make some ground back, Labor remaining stagnant, but One Nation under the same sort of scrutiny that the rest of the political world has to face are now not coming up smelling of roses like they might have before they were under that scrutiny.
21: Well, it's interesting, isn't it? The Resolve poll showed that the primary vote for One Nation went down 3 points, I think, from 29 to 26, whereas the coalition went up 3 points from 20 to 23, which suggests that there's a transfer of votes back to the coalition directly to One Nation. But I think looking at the commentary in the Nine newspapers this morning about this, I think rumours of the death of the One Nation surge are still exaggerated. I think it's going to be around for quite some time, and the coalition has to keep its nerve. And I think it has to do what Angus Taylor started to do last week in terms of taking the intellectual fight, the policy fight, the ideological fight up to One Nation and Pauline Hanson in a way that shows that, yes, we understand the grievances, but we also have ideas. We're going to solve them. We're going to deal with the problems. We're going to actually not just come up with thought bubbles. We're going to come up with detailed, costed policies to deal with the concerns that you have told us that you're concerned about.
2: Yeah. They've started with that. Barnaby Joyce has got a few thought bubbles out there. I think his talk about the excessive nature of the tobacco excise makes a lot of sense, and it is now becoming somewhat counterproductive. But his ideas on reforms of the Reserve Bank a little bit crazy, particularly given that he used to be an accountant.
21: Yes. Look, good on Barnaby for actually sounding like a Treasury spokesman. I think that's actually not a bad thing. And he is still their best brain as far as policy goes. But certainly in terms of the tobacco excise, I think the horse has bolted on it, to be honest with you. I think I saw reports today that the government's own tobacco czar thinks the horse has bolted, even if they slash excise. That people still go for the cheap sickies because that's now what they're used to. But the reality is that the increase in tobacco excise was always more about revenue than about reducing smoking rates. So I think in that sense, the government should bite the bullet and actually at least try slashing it and seeing if that actually deals with the illicit trade. In terms of the Reserve Bank and giving it, much broader latitude to do nothing in many ways. Look, I think the bottom line is that the bank's mission is to fight inflation in the appropriate way, but I think if governments come back into the role of setting, or at least influencing the setting of interest rates in the way that it used to be, I don't think that's actually very healthy at all.
2: Yeah, I think you're probably right. Speaking of One Nation, though, Pauline Hanson, it's almost as if she thinks she's invincible now. Her decision to appear on a podcast with that Tommy Robinson, the former neo-Nazi, if there is such a thing, the same bloke that got Karl Stefanovic sacked, is, I think, starting to make people wonder about her political judgment.
21: Yes, I think so. I think Tommy Robinson is a thug. He's a racist. He's a white supremacist. I think, been convicted of fraud as well as contempt of court. He's been, a jailbird. He is so far to the thuggish right that even Nigel Farage disowns him. And my sense is that if Pauline Hanson wants to do podcast with him, wants to walk the streets with him, that's something that mainstream voters in Australia can take notice of, because I don't think it's something that respectable people can actually support. And certainly I think the result, I'll go back to that, I mean, in terms of the fall in One Nation support, it seems to have started with Pauline Hanson's speech to the National Press Club in terms of some comments she made about Australians, including workers, being lazy. But certainly I think when it comes to thugs like Tommy Robinson, I mean, they're best to be avoided, not to be embraced. And I think if that's the message that Pauline Hanson is sending to the mainstream Australian voters who are flirting with her and her party because they're upset and angry about the state of mainstream politics, I mean, if she wants to send them back to the coalition, that's an ideal way to do it.
2: Yeah, I think that's probably right. Now, the Labor Party has updated its platform and has decided the way to combat the shift to the right is to go woke and go broke at the same time. They're talking about formalising welcome to countries and giving unions more power. I mean, this is a throwback to the old days of the 70s.
21: That's right. Don't forget giving Hamas a break as well. Look, I think the party of the workers is no longer the party of the workers. It's the party of the latte sippers and the champagne socialists, isn't it? And that started back in the 60s with Gough Whitlam, but really it's taken over now. And again, we're talking about the disaffection, the distrust, the anger, disgust with the major parties. I mean, Labor is in the firing line just as well. They've been peeling voters off to One Nation.
2: Mm.
21: If they want to actually drive more of their traditional blue-collar support in that direction, they're going the right way about it.
2: Yeah, no two ways about that. One last thing before I let you go. Annika Wells, the communications minister, in the wake of this Telstra outage, continues to show that she's out of her depth. It's almost like it's embarrassing to watch. It's like watching a deer in the headlights whenever she fronts the media.
21: Well, that's right. And I think anybody who's getting stuck into the CEO of Telstra for being caught in the middle of a situation while she's on an overseas trip, a trip that may not have been funded by taxpayers, but nonetheless, Annika Wells, I think, is in a situation where she shouldn't throw too many stones at people. But certainly I think the government is... And the minister have shown that they're not really in control of the situation. But I think a show trial of the parliamentary inquiry, the Senate inquiry show trial, essentially of Telstra, is not helpful at all either. I think a proper investigation of what went wrong and a clear commitment from Telstra to show that they actually take it seriously. The one thing about the CEO, Vicky Brady's press conference on Friday was the lack of passion in her concern for her customers, but also I think her resorting to corporate cliches to defend Telstra, I just think was wrong. But I think effectively trying Parliament or grandstanding senators seeking to show how wonderful they are as opposed to getting to the bottom of the problem, I just think it's a waste of time. And Annika Wells, in supporting that, I think is showing, as you say, her lack of lack of confidence.
2: Yeah, no two ways about that. Terry, good to talk to you. We'll catch up again next week.
21: Cheers, Stephen.
2: Terry Barnes, it is 20 minutes past seven.
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1: The ACT Greens have called on the local government to push for funding for basic municipal services. The United States and Iran are trading strikes amid the collapsing ceasefire in the Middle East. And Canberra-based author Chris Hammer is about to have his book adapted on the screen in a new six-part series. And in sport, the Raiders have recorded their first home win of the NRLW season with a rampaging victory over the Warriors.
0: Transtate tyres for Pirelli tyres. Quality that you can really afford. 2CC traffic.
2: Morning, I'm Brooke Shin with the latest Canberra traffic out of Western. The Tuggeranong Parkway, a good run from Cotter Road northbound approaching the Glenlock interchange towards Aranda. It's building all directions around Canberra Central as well. Barry Drive markers Clark Street and around the City Hill, but moving pretty well. Parks Way getting busy now inbound approaching Anzac Parade into Reid to Garran. Delays for Kitchener and Fitchett Streets affected both directions with speed bump replacement works ongoing down there from 8:30am until 4pm today. 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
7: It is 24 minutes past 7. Expecting showers in spots this morning, otherwise a cloudy day, increasing to a windy day with a high of 10 degrees. Right now cloudy in 7, but feels like considerably less than that. 6255 1206 the number.
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7: That's not what I wanted to do. I wanted to do that.
0: On 2CC Breakfast with Stephen Senatiempo. True crime with Duncan McNabb.
7: He is a former police detective, now the best true crime author in the business. Morning, Duncan.
8: Good morning, Stephen.
7: You've been doing a little bit more research into the identity of Somerton Man. Remind us who he is, or who we think he is.
8: One of the great Australian mysteries, Stephen, and from Adelaide. Back in 1948, police discovered the body of a man dressed in a suit on Somerton Beach, not far to Adelaide, just around that Glen Elg area. No cause of death obvious, no signs of foul play either, and no way of identifying him. Lots of intrigue over the years to why, was it a Cold War assassination? Was it just natural causes? Back in about 2022, a local scientist down there thought he might have actually been, his wife might have been related to this fellow. They've done DNA tests finally. The bloke was exhumed some years ago by the South Australian Police. Now, there was a report last week by Derek Abbott, who's the professor who was looking into it independently, that the police might be very, very close to identifying him and having a coronial inquest, identifying him as a bloke called Charles or Carl Webb. Police are remaining tight-lipped. They're still doing their inquiries, but DNA taken from his death mask, matching it to other bits and pieces of DNA they have, might just hold the key. Mr. Rabbit is certain that it is Charles Wood. Police are keeping tight-lipped at this stage, so hopefully very soon a breakthrough on Somerton Man, this intriguing mystery, might just be out. At least we'll know who he was. Cause of death might be a lot trickier.
7: Well, indeed. We might talk about that as that progresses. Now, you and I have talked about these, the work that organised crime detectives have done with these mobile phone networks. They're now actively disrupting some of the criminals with 3,000 messages sent to mobile phone devices used allegedly by to organise murders, etc.
8: Yeah, it's... we talked about it a couple of times. We had that Anom phone thing that went around the world a couple of years ago, in which Australian organised crime was very much a focus. Basically, this is a telephone that's allegedly secure that the criminal networks use to communicate, plot all their bits and pieces, not realising that the coppers are actually listening in and getting in front of it. Great piece of police work. You'd think that the organised crime people would be a little bit more careful these days, but yet another phone system called VIP has now been used. The bad guys have been using it. The cops have been listening in. They've made quite a number of arrests. Obviously, the phones weren't as secure as they thought. These blokes thought that would be. And now the police decided the other day to send them a message saying, congratulations, we're listening in. We know what's going on. It was very cheeky and a very good way to disrupt the use of this phone and really throw the organised criminals into chaos. Nice bit of police work, very clever. So once again, the coppers have actually cracked the uncrackable phones and they have been listening in, and arrests are resulting. It's destabilising the organised crime networks, really throwing them into a certain degree of chaos, which is good news.
7: The thing I love about this is it's old-fashioned police work in the 21st century. It's, it's the old sort of hit the beat type stuff, but using modern technology.
8: Yeah, it's a really good point, actually. It's high-visibility policing done electronically. It's very clever. Organised, you'd think they'd learn, and this is the third time round that they found that their secure phones aren't secure. They just aren't learning, and that's good for policing and good for the rest of us as well.
7: Indeed. Duncan, always good to talk to you, mate. We'll catch up again next week.
8: Look forward to it. Thank you.
7: Duncan McNabb, former detective and true crime author, back with us next week, 6255-1206. To the person who sent us the two text messages about the ABS, anonymous text messages don't get read out. I've said that many, many times. 28 minutes past 7. Give us a call. Tell us what's on your mind or text us on 0488-266-266.
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1: It's 7 degrees in Canberra, but feels like 3. Shower or 2 today and a top of 10 degrees. From the Capital Radio Newsroom, good morning. I'm Tia Priest-Willamott. Voter support for the coalition has improved, according to the latest opinion poll. Resolve shows backing for One Nation has slipped 3 points to 26%. The coalition has seen its popularity rise by the same amount and now sits at 23%. However, Labor continues to eclipse both Conservative parties. The Greens have called on the government to push for funding for basic municipal services. James Wybrow reports.
14: MLA Andrew Brannock wants the government to back the Australian Local Government Association's campaign to restore financial assistance grants to at least 1% of Commonwealth taxation revenue. ACT budget papers reveal that financial assistance grants have collapsed to just $15.9 million this year after the Commonwealth paid next year's allocation early. Mr. Brannock said the federal federal government is shortchanging local services across Canberra, with public libraries in Civic, Erindale and Kippax losing all weekend hours, while suburban shopping centres at Kingston, Chisholm and Coolerman Court are only now receiving basic upgrades that residents have needed for years. Greens leader Joe Clay says the ACT Labor government must act. James Wybrow, Capital Radio News.
1: Overseas, the United States and Iran are trading strikes amid the collapsing ceasefire in the Middle East. Washington says it has struck 140 Iranian targets, including missile and drone sites. In response, Tehran says it has hit military bases in Qatar, Jordan, the UAE and Kuwait. Back here in Australia, one more street in Canberra City will remain closed after asbestos was discovered at the site last month. The Community Health Hub houses several services, including the City Health Centre, CanTest and Breastscreen ACT, with all continuing to operate from temporary locations. Infrastructure Canberra's Fahim Khan says the extended closure is necessary while work continues.
15: Results are still coming in from that testing. But what we do know in terms of the cleaning and remediation that is needed, based on the expert advice that we've received, is that the building will need to be closed for up to another 4 weeks to allow sufficient time for that cleaning and remediation activity to occur.
1: And Canberra-based author Chris Hammer is about to have his book placed on the screen in a new six-part series. Following two rural detectives investigating a murder in a remote opal mining town, Treasurer and Dirt premieres on July 19th. Hammer says those who had read the book will notice some things have changed.
4: The latest finance report.
1: The Dow Jones is up 149 points this morning at 52,637. Gold is selling at $4,119 an ounce, and one Australian dollar is buying 69.49 US cents.
4: Sports update.
1: The Raiders have recorded their first home win of the NRLW season with a rampaging victory over the Warriors. Four tries in either half headlined a dominant performance for the Green Machine, who sit second on the ladder. Head coach Darren Borthwick says the team know what they're capable of but aren't getting ahead of themselves.
16: We've spoken as a group in and around just going week by week, and you know, it was good to get a win in round one, and then we focused on this game, and you know, it's a credit to the players there. They're not getting ahead of themselves either, and yeah, it's purely just a week-by-week thing, and we'll just keep building.
1: Meanwhile, the Cowboys have climbed into the NRL's top eight with a 19-18 win over the Sea Eagles in Golden Point. And Tom Kim has won his first golf title in 3 years, taking out the Scottish Open. And that's the latest from the Capital Radio newsroom.
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2: Morning, I'm Brooke Sheen with the latest Canberra traffic. Around Canberra Central, it's stacking up for Barry Drive, Marcus Clark Street and building all around the city hill as usual. It's slowing now for Parks Way inbound, approaching Anzac Parade through to Reed. Around Capitol Hill, continuing works around the State Circle southbound from Perth Avenue to Melbourne Avenue. No access southbound from State Circle from Capitol Circle as a result. A reminder, alpine conditions in the Snowy Mountains and Kosciuszko National Park, chains must be carried in the park throughout winter. 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And if you see anything on the roads, call 1300 545 082.
0: 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Alexander Watson Insulation. Canberra's cold. Your house doesn't have to be.
1: Shower or two today in a top of 10. Similar conditions tomorrow and 11. 13 and a mostly sunny day on Wednesday, then 15 and another mostly sunny day. 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
7: It's 23 minutes to 8. We've talked about this before, but there's no surprise here that the Council of Small Business Organisations of Australia has criticised the federal government's consultation paper on the proposed minimum 30% tax on discretionary trusts. They argue that it fails to address concerns from small businesses. To talk to us about this, the CEO of COSBOA, Skye Capuccio, is with us. G'day, Skye.
22: Good morning, Stephen. Nice to be joining you.
7: There's no surprise here because these consultations never actually consult with the people impacted.
22: Yeah, definitely. What we're seeing here is that they're consulting on the details of the implementation, but the headline policy change, that 30% minimum tax on family trusts, is not up for consultation.
7: So we're led to believe, and the narrative is that, you know, this is cracking down on evil billionaires, but how many small businesses that are clearly not millionaires and billionaires would operate these kind of trusts?
22: So there's about 350,000 small family businesses who operate their business through a discretionary trust. The government estimates that more than 200,000 of those, so we're talking pretty significant numbers here, will have a higher tax debt under these changes.
7: But they either can pay the more tax or restructure, but which is an added cost as well, because we're talking about small businesses that are already on their knees in a lot of cases.
22: Yeah, so our estimates that we're getting from experts are that restructuring, so the accounting costs, the legal costs, could cost anywhere between $15,000 and $50,000, which for many small businesses is literally unmanageable. On top of that, the government has given no indication that state-based duties, particularly stamp duty, will be in any way compensated for. So if you're attracting stamp duty on top of that, the cost for many small businesses will literally make it something that they can't consider.
7: Yeah, look, I'm all for tax reform, but I guess reform's not the right word here, is it, for what we've seen out of this budget?
22: I think tax reform, where it's, you know, targeted at driving productivity, is really, really welcome. But what we're actually seeing here is an attack on small businesses.
7: Do you think there is, like, because, I mean, we've seen this government push this the budget papers and all these tax changes through the parliament and then say, oh, we'll worry about fixing it later. Do you feel like you're getting any cut through?
22: It's hard to say at this point. I think the fact that they've put out a consultation paper that doesn't really take into account the significant impact that this is going to have on hundreds of thousands of small businesses suggests that the concerns of small business haven't been heard. Our argument is if the government sees legitimate loopholes in the trust system, then we should target those. So yeah, not a blunt instrument of a 30% minimum tax, but targeted, nuanced measures.
7: Because a lot of, correct me if I'm wrong, a lot of these trust arrangements are about continuity. You know, when a business owner retires and a family member might take over, it's about that distribution of assets at the back end rather than trying to rort the system, so to speak.
22: Exactly right. So a small business would often work through a trust for asset protection purposes, for succession planning, like you've talked about, or if they're working in a sort of business where you've got quite a bumpy income and it makes it easier to spread that out throughout the year.
7: Have you been able to get a feel for what small businesses think they're going to do, whether they're going to restructure or just cop the extra tax and try and live with it?
22: I think it's hard to tell at this particular point, but I think there's at the moment just general stress about what are our options. Both of them seem really hard, and like we will have additional money coming out of our business right when we can't afford it.
7: It's extraordinary. I always say if you want to improve productivity, just get out of the way of business, but this is just getting in the way and creating more mess. Skye, good to talk to you. I appreciate your time.
22: Thanks, Stephen.
7: Skye Cappuccio is the CEO of the Council of Small Business Organisations of Australia, 6255 1206.
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7: Now, you might have heard the ads playing for a gala event that's happening for Donate Life Week, Curated, which is a business founded by a friend of mine. It was originally set up as a dating service, for lack of a better way of putting it, but it's become so much more than that. Vanessa Scamizzi, the founder of Curated, joins us now. G'day, Vanessa.
5: Good morning.
7: So explain to us what Curated is now. Well, tell us what it was first and what it is now.
5: So as you said, it did start as a way to bring singles together off the apps through different events supporting small local businesses. But the more events that we did, people kept coming back and they were making friends. So we found that people were looking more for connection rather than dates. So funnily enough, Curated has now evolved into a place where everyone in Canberra is welcome if you're looking for friends, if you're looking for a fun time out. Also just a place to tackle loneliness and connect.
7: Now, I've been to two of your events. I made two friends. Well, three, I guess, you would say. One at the first one and then your mum and dad at the second
5: yes.
7: one. So, it's been, look, the vibe is great, but you've changed direction here. Tell us about the Curated Gala Night for a Cause.
5: So this year, Curated was very lucky to receive a government grant with Donate Life. So we're an official community partner. So we're bringing together our community now to raise awareness of organ and tissue donation.
7: Nadia Buchholter from Donate Life ACT is on the line with us. Nadia, what does an event like this mean for your organisation?
6: It's just wonderful, Stephen. We're just so grateful to Vanessa and all the people who have already bought tickets to the gala. And there's still time to organise a table as well. But we're grateful because it just means we can reach other pockets of the community to share those stories of what it means to receive a life-saving transplant, for example, and to hear those stories about people, what organ donation has meant for them. So, yeah, it means a lot to us.
7: It's something that is close to my heart. My mum had chronic kidney failure and passed away, 26 years ago now, but without getting a donation. And I think it's so important to raise awareness of how few people actually donate organs.
6: Really important to raise that awareness point because we know that a lot of people are supportive of organ and tissue donation. People understand that after they die, there might be an opportunity to help give life, which is just incredible and what a legacy. But the reality is that you have to die in circumstances that occur in less than 2% of deaths. So essentially, you would need to die in hospital, in intensive care, hooked up to all of the machines. And so it is a really rare event. And in fact, you know, I'd love to remember the 13 donors we had in the ACT last year and their beautiful families who said yes to donation and helped many, many Australians around the country. But it is a rare opportunity. And so the most important thing we can do is not miss any of those opportunities. And by that, I mean, have the discussion with your friends and family and sign on to the Australian Organ Donor Register so that if you die in those very rare circumstances, and they're always tragic, it's a really difficult time in the life of your family, but leave them with no uncertainty of your donation wishes.
7: Nadia, one last thing before I let you go and I'll talk

0: sign up and then tell your loved ones, because we do look to other countries that have opt-out systems, but they're not necessarily, their donation rates aren't necessarily higher, because I tell you what's stronger than an opt-out is being able to tell a family that their loved one has opted in.
1: And it's one of those things, and I've only recently started donating blood because I had problems with my veins up until now, but everything seems to be okay. But it's one thing that Red Cross Lifeblood do is they actually tell you how many people have been saved by your donation. Now, obviously, they've got a lot more volume than you have, but it is so important to let people know that they are making a difference.
0: It's so important, and the difference is huge. And I mean, we absolutely tell the donor family how many organs were transplanted, and in fact, in a really de-identified way, we're able to give them information about how those individuals are doing. You know, if it did get someone off dialysis, in fact, usually two people, because kidneys go to two individuals. Yeah. Did it get people off dialysis? Was there a life-saving heart transplant? Did people receive the gift of sight through a corneal transplant? So we are able to pass on that information. And you're right, that gives a lot of comfort. People need to hear that.
1: Well, I've got a friend in Melbourne that's waiting for a heart transplant at the moment. So, again, equally important. Nadia, always good to talk to you. I appreciate your time. And, I'm hoping to get to the event, so I'll probably see you on the night.
0: I'm looking forward to it. I'll see you and Vanessa there. Thanks so much.
1: Thanks, Nadia. Nadia Buchholter from Donate Life ACT. Vanessa, there's going to be an opportunity on the night for people to actually register to be a donor as well. So you're calling the 10 minutes of power.
2: Yes, so that's a really special moment. So we're going to hear from our amazing three key speakers at a panel sort of arrangement. And then I don't really want to give too much away about this activation, because it's going to be amazing. But
1: You're also partnering with the Bruton Basketball Foundation. I've met Cal Bruton a few times, actually. He goes to a cafe, actually, that just around the corner from your dad's place that I go to regularly. Tell us about that.
2: So all proceeds of the night through the silent auction and raffle will be raised for the Bruton Basketball Foundation, supporting youth at risk and Indigenous communities and,
1: Now, the tables on the night, you can buy a table, but you're also going to curate tables for singles. So we're going back to the original
2: cause. Oh, not quite singles. No? So I want it to be a sort of a different gala night to any other usual event. So usually you have to know friends or corporates. Curated is different because everyone is welcome here. Please come alone and you can hit table type curated community table and we'll curate the table for you. Okay. Also, we're doing something new. So if you're a small business owner, think about like a photographer, a cake maker, and often corporate networking is not real. Like I'm a graphic designer, I'm a freelancer. It's hard. Those sort of networking events aren't really made for us. And maybe come and sit at our small business table, connect with nine other small business owners, always, and just for a good cause. It's going to be amazing. Yep.
1: How do we buy tickets?
2: So go online to Humanitix or follow curated.oz on Instagram and all the information will be there.
1: Good on you, Vanessa. Yep. Good to talk to you.
2: Thank you.
1: That's Vanessa Scamizzi, the founder of Curated, Donate Life Week 2026. 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
3: The ACT Greens have called on the local government to push for funding for basic municipal services. The United States and Iran are trading strikes amid the collapsing ceasefire in the Middle East. And Canberra-based author Chris Hammer is about to have his book adapted on the screen in a new six-part series. And in sport, the Raiders have recorded their first home win of the NRLW season with a rampaging victory over the Warriors.
2: Transstate Tyres for Pirelli Tyres. 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
4: Morning, I'm Brooke Sheen with the latest Canberra traffic. Around the State Circle, your travel time from Queanbeyan to Canberra Avenue will take you just under 17 minutes now. A crash reported in Acton, eastbound Parksway, just past Clooney's Ross Street. Woden Valley, it's building Highmarsh and Yamba Drive. Then slow patches as well past the hospital approaching Kitchener Street. Into Canberra, it's bunching up for Drakeford Drive. All directions at Marconi Crescent. The Tuggeranong Parkway, though, that's getting a good runny. Both directions approaching the Glenlock interchange towards Aranda. 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
8: 6 to 8, time to talk Monero matters with the member for Monero, Steve Wan. Steve, we've been missing each other the last couple of weeks. Good to have you back.
9: Good morning, Steve. And yeah, sorry about last week. Totally my fault.
8: That's okay. And the week before was our fault. So I think we're even. You and I spoke quite some time ago about a lead contamination in Captain's Flat. What's the latest with the remediation of that?
9: Yeah, look, and I said to you, I think when I, not long after I was elected, that I was determined to do something about what I saw as a very unfair situation where the government was providing quite a lot of funding to remediate Crown land, but not helping local residents. And I'm really pleased to say that in the recent budget, we got $1 million fund, which will start the process of assisting local residents to clean their own blocks, to scrape the soil. We're creating a cell which the soil will be able to put in Captain's Flat, which reduces the transport costs for that. And there's still a few details about how that will be administered to be worked out, but the $1 million is just a fantastic and probably well overdue step to help the residents.
8: Is this just a clean-up from a safety perspective, or is there some longer-term plan for the land where the remediation needs to take place?
9: We've had a lot of remediation of the mine site and all the lands around it. And in fact, when you look at it, there's probably been three or four remediations as knowledge about lead increases and concerns become clearer. So this will be a permanent fix for those households who are in the area. We've taken the lead hopefully all the work that we're doing on the Crown land means that you won't see it blowing in. But what happened with a lot of the residential properties is soil was moved around when they actually created the town, and they were mining at the time lead. So we've ended up with little, with areas where there is lead in the soil in those, on those properties.
8: Steve, the other thing I wanted to talk to you about this morning, tell us about these new train link buses from Jindabyne, Bombala and Cooma.
9: Yeah, look, a really big increase in services for Jindabyne. When I first was in my first session as member for Monero, we got a train link coach from Jindabyne for the first time ever, and that went from Bombala across to Jindabyne and then down to Cooma and then down to Canberra. So it's a fairly long link. It was 3 days a week from Jindabyne. We've just increased that to a daily service from Jindabyne. It's going to go in the afternoon and goes comes down through Cooma. Bombala's is going to go direct to Cooma. That saves them 90 minutes. And Cooma people will have a morning and an afternoon service. So it doesn't get you to Canberra. We've never been able to get people to Canberra, say, to go to a specialist appointment and then do a day return, because the turnaround time in terms of meeting trains and things just doesn't work.
8: Yeah.
9: But what this does is it meets the trains, can get people to Sydney, 7 day service for Jindabyne, quicker service for Bombala, and 2 daily services for Cooma. And it's a huge increase in the services for people in the area.
8: It's one of those things, and we were talking to Ashley Berry from the Property Council earlier this morning, is we really need to start addressing or treating this as a capital region rather than towns in New South Wales and Canberra separately. And I think this is a, well, I guess a link point, so to speak.
9: Yeah, it is. It links people up to Canberra, but also to Sydney. And I think you're right, actually, overall. I'd like to see a little bit more consideration around the, I guess, cohesive planning around the land surrounding the ACT in terms of future urban development. I just think that we do a bit too much. We leave it up to councils a bit too much without looking at it at a broader level. So it's a bit off that topic, but I think that's absolutely right.
8: Steve, good to talk to you. We'll catch up again next week.
9: Pleasure.
8: All the best. Steve Wan, the member for Monero. We'll catch up with him and talk Monero matters again next week. Coming up after the break, we'll talk local politics with the Deputy Leader of the Canberra Liberals, Deborah Morris. Stephen Payos will be with us for an update on the FIFA World Cup. We know who the semi-finalists are now. And Michael Shoebridge from Strategic Analysis Australia will join us for a chat as well to give us an update on the Iran and Ukraine wars. If you want to have your say, 6255 1206 is the number. It is 2 minutes to 8 o'clock.
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4: It's 7 degrees in Canberra, but feels like 2. Shower or 2 today and a top of 10 degrees. From the Capital Radio Newsroom, good morning. I'm Tia Priest-Willamott. Support for One Nation continues to slip as the coalition makes up ground. Michael Packey reports.
5: The latest Resolve poll has voter support for One Nation down 3 points to 26%, while backing for the coalition has risen by the same amount, but the party is still in third spot, with Labor in the lead. The research maintains strong backing for some of Pauline Hanson's policies. For instance, more than half of those surveyed agree with her assertion many young workers are lazy. But Senator Hanson is losing support among voters aged 18 to 34, some immigrants and women. The Resolve data shows Anthony Albanese is again preferred Prime Minister over Senator Hanson.
4: Overseas, at least 27 people have been killed in a pub fire in Bangkok. Fire crews battled for half an hour to control the monster blaze. There are fears there are still bodies inside the venue. Back here in Australia, the ACT government's latest budget is set to be reviewed as part of a public hearing. An inquiry into the budget will be looked at by a committee made up of members from Canberra's political parties. Ed Cox, Shadow Treasurer, says a third of our taxes from the latest budget can't even be spent.
6: That's money that can't be spent on a school, it can't be spent on hospitals. And this is a really big part of why the ACT is under such big financial pressure and is now so vulnerable to decisions of the federal government.
4: The inquiry is open to the public and begins on July 21st. And one more street in the CBD will continue to be closed after asbestos was detected last month. The Community Health Hub is home to a number of services, including the City Health Centre, Cantest Pill Testing Service and Breast Screen ACT, with all temporarily operating from other locations. Infrastructure Canberra's Fahim Khan says the additional closure is needed.
7: So we've undertaken additional monitoring, testing and specialist investigations with the expert advisors that we have on board. And that's been happening since the closure was announced last Monday. Preliminary results indicate that some of the occupied areas across multiple floors have been cleared.
8: Petrol Price Watch. 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
4: Checking petrol prices, unleaded is $1.75 at the Ready Express in Charnwood. It's $1.75 at the 7-Eleven in Fishwick and it's $1.75 at the United in Canberra.
8: The latest finance report.
4: The Dow Jones is up 149 points this morning at 52,637. Gold is selling at $4,119 an ounce and one Australian dollar is buying 69.46 US cents.
8: Sports update.
4: The GWS Giants have announced James Avery will take over as the club CEO, taking over from Daniel Matthews in November. Avery returns to the club after nearly 3 years back in his hometown of Hobart, serving as the inaugural CEO of Stadiums Tasmania. Round 19 of the NRL has wrapped up with a 22-18 win for the Storm over the Titans in Melbourne. Earlier, the Cowboys beat the Sea Eagles 19-18 in Golden Point, while the Rabbitohs beat the Knights 26-24. Aussie golfer Minwoo Lee has finished runner-up at the Scottish Open and Mathieu van der Poel won Stage 9 of the Tour de France. And that's the latest from the Capital Radio Newsroom.
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10: Morning, I'm Brooke Sheen with the latest Canberra traffic around Woden Valley. It's building High Marsh and Yamba Drive. Slowing in patches as well, both directions past the hospital approaching Kitchener Street. Into Garran, Kitchener and Fitchett Streets affected as well with ongoing speed bump replacement works. That'll kick off at 8:30 a.m, affecting traffic all directions until 4 p.m. today. Around Canberra Central, it's very busy. Barry Drive, Marcus Clark Street, building all around the City Hill and slowing Parksway inbound approaching Anzac Parade 3 to Reid. 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If you see anything on the roads, call 1300 545 082.
9: 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Alexander Watson Insulation. Canberra's cold. Your house doesn't have to be.
4: Shower or two today in a top of 10. Similar conditions tomorrow and 11. 13 and a mostly sunny day on Wednesday, then 15 and another mostly sunny day. 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
15: It's 8:07 on this Monday, the 13th of July. Good to be with you this morning. Now, this is, I find this extraordinary, that the federal government has announced a sweeping regulatory crackdown targeted at limiting anti-Semitism and other forms of racism across the nation's public university campuses. Now, we know that our university campuses have been the epicentre of anti-Semitism at least for the last 3 years. Well, finally, the federal government's woken up to that. Now, they say it follows months of mounting social unrest. How about years of social unrest, including intense pro-Palestinian campus activism? Well, we talked about that here at ANU 2 years ago, the fact that the university leadership let these pro-Hamas camps run unfettered on their campuses, despite the fact that they were illegal, and we had Jewish staff and students being intimidated by these people. Now, they say there's a series of documented instances where students and academic staff reported feeling unsafe or intimidated. Well, they've only just worked that out. We've been telling you about it for 3 years. Now, it's part of a new national transparency and safety standard which will force universities to officially adopt and enforce formal definitions of anti-Semitism, Islamophobia and racism targeted at Aboriginal and Torres Strait Islander peoples. But have you ever noticed, this is an anti-Semitism problem. But unless we can say, look, we're going to look at Islamophobia and anti-Indigenous racism as well to appease some of our voters, we can't just crack down on the thing that's actually happening. We've got to pretend there's another problem there as well. Now, I have no doubt that there are instances of Islamophobia across Australia, but they are very small and very isolated and nowhere near what we've seen in this rise in anti-Semitism over the last 3 years. Racism against Aboriginal and Torres Strait Islander peoples, yeah, that's been happening for years too. But again, it's nowhere near the extent that Jewish Australians have to put up with this kind of rubbish on a day-in, day-out basis. So the masking and the false equivalence here is absolutely extraordinary. Now, they're also asking that demanding, in fact, that unprecedented financial and governance transparency from elite university administrations will take place. Well, good luck with that, because our universities are absolute financial basket cases at the moment. Let's get talking, Canberra, 6255 1206.
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15: Time to talk local politics. Joining us today is the Deputy Leader of the Canberra Liberals, Deborah Morris. G'day, Deb. Long time no see.
17: It has been a while. Thanks for having me.
15: There's quite a bit to talk about this morning. The big news over the weekend is that the ACT government has finally come to a deal to buy part of the CSIRO site in Ginninderra, 243 hectares. Now, on the face of it, it looks good, 3,000 new dwellings. Mm. But what guarantee do we have that anything's actually going to be built?
17: It's a very good question, Stephen, particularly considering that this has been more than a decade in the making. Canberra is in the middle of a housing crisis, and that's something that even this ACT government has acknowledged. And so it leaves you scratching your head why it's taken them so long to secure this deal in the first place. But as for the broader question, how can we trust that we will actually get those 3,000 homes when already our housing targets for 2030 are well below where the government needs them to be? So we've fallen more than 1,200 homes behind target already.
15: The ACT government tries to make us believe we're short of land. They want to steal land from New South Wales now and are threatening to withhold water until they get it. But not far from where we are at the radio station, there's a whole bunch of land that was supposed to be developed 15 years ago that the ACT government already owns. So, I mean, why aren't they developing and releasing the land they already have?
17: There's a really big moral issue here where the ACT government relies on land sales to generate revenue to plug holes in their budget. And since the election in 2024, the interest bill has surpassed $1 billion, which means every single day we're paying $1.2 million in interest alone. So the ACT government approach has been to put land on a drip feed and to try and, you know, blow up the cost of land and increase and plug that hole. I have pretty strong concerns that we may see history repeat itself with the CSIRO deal if they decide to bank the land rather than to actually release it and build it and get homes that Canberrans desperately need.
15: The one thing that I have a problem with is they're 15% of it mandated for what they call social and affordable housing. Now, social housing I've got no problem with, because we know that we're 1,000 dwellings worse off than we were a decade ago. We've got about 3,500 people on emergency waiting lists. We need to increase the amount of social housing. But this concept of affordable housing, affordable for who, and what does that actually mean?
17: And it's hard to argue that there is any affordable housing in Canberra.
15: Well, that's right.
17: You look at the cost of land alone in the ACT. In Whitlam, they were selling 600 square metre blocks for around $780,000, whereas over the border in Jumping Creek, the same size block was going for $550,000. So more than $200,000 difference for same size block of land just over the border. And then that's not factoring in any of the build costs or any of the regulation or the LVC. So I don't think there's any affordable housing in the ACT.
15: Which leads us directly to the next topic, and that is that real estate agents are now saying that the whole work from home concept is killing Canberra, because if you can work from home, well, you might as well go and do it from Yass or Goulburn or Queanbeyan or, unfortunately, even further afield than that, because there's no point paying the Canberra tax.
17: You have two important principles here that are beginning to collide. And one is that Canberra is the home of the public service and should it always be the home of the public service. And the other is the working from home, and that this is something that's been adopted into modern families and the modern workforce, and I think will should and will remain and continue. So how do you manage those two principles and ensure that the local ACT economy is not going to run at a loss because of it? And we do need to, you know, have a good think about that and see how we can diversify our economy and activate our city centres, for example, make them more attractive places for people to go to so that we can keep that local economy humming.
15: Well, Civic has become a ghost town because of it. But getting back to this property issue, we're now hearing that thousands more apartments have been earmarked for Northbourne Avenue. The government talks about choice, but the choice is you either live on the street or live where they want you to live.
17: I have an issue with this housing choice that the government puts out as well, because there is very little choice in Canberra. Mm. One, because of the affordability, which we've already touched on, but not everyone wants to live in an apartment. No. There are many Canberra families who would like to have a standalone dwelling with a backyard where the kids can play cricket, kick the ball, and just run around. And that option is increasingly drying up in Canberra. Of the current land release sale, only 4%, 182 blocks of land has been slated for standalone.
15: Yeah.
17: That is not choice. That is not choice for Canberra families who want a standalone home with a backyard for the kids.
15: I want to talk about one of your portfolio areas specifically, and I've been talking to a whistleblower from inside ACT Fire and Rescue about the bullying and some of the union thuggery that's going on in our emergency services. Now, we know that all of our frontline first responders are under a lot of pressure. The AMBOs are now facing violence almost on a daily basis. But if we've got the union and the leadership of Fire and Rescue ACT forcing people effectively out of the service, well, then we're going backwards. I mean, we're, what, 80 fireys short of where we need to be anyway?
17: Everyone deserves a safe working environment, whether you're a firefighter, a paramedic or a police officer. Mm. Everyone deserves to go to work and be safe in that environment. And increasingly we are seeing across emergency services that that's not the case. And I think the ACT government is taking a very complacent attitude towards that, often putting it in the too hard basket to deal with. But they do need to confront these issues head on, because they have a workforce impact, not just for the health and well-being of those firefighters and the paramedics and the police officers, but if they're not taken care of, then their ability to get out into the community and take care of the rest of us is seriously compromised.
15: Well, and look, police know that their job's dangerous, but the danger shouldn't be inside the police station. Fireys know if they go to fight a fire, that's a dangerous occupation.
17: Absolutely.
15: But again, the danger shouldn't be at the fire station.
17: Exactly right. And, you know, when they are out there fighting for us, we and the ACT government must be fighting for them too. Mm. And that means giving them a workplace that is safe and fit for purpose. And we are seeing in Fire and Rescue an increase in the number of complaints of bullying and harassment. That's concerning, and that needs to be addressed by the ACT government. And we're seeing police work in buildings which is falling down around them. Where, you know, they're working in sewerage. You're well across the issues that they're working in sewerage contamination. And our paramedics are every single day encountering violence on the job. So it's a tough environment for our emergency services. I think we need to be talking about it more, because we got to fight for them when they're doing so much for us.
15: Well, we're going to be talking to the Chief Police Officer on Wednesday, so I'm hoping I can get an update on what's happening with the City Police Station, because he does tell me there is some progress into moving to a new building, whether it's an existing building that's been retrofitted or a new one, I don't know. But I get the impression we're still years away, not months.
17: It would be very good to get that update from the CPO, because this has been, you know, this should have been delivered many, many years ago. It is at crisis levels. Our police officers should not have to deal with sewage contaminations when they go to work. They've got other very important issues that they should be attending to. So I hope that that will be a fulsome conversation.
15: Yeah, certainly lots to talk about there. Deb, great to talk to you. We'll catch up again soon.
17: Thanks so much for having me.
15: Deborah Morris is the Deputy Leader of the Canberra Liberals. At 17 past 8.
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4: Support for One Nation continues to slip as the coalition makes up ground. Overseas, at least 27 people have been killed in a pub fire in Bangkok, and the ACT government's latest budget is set to be reviewed as part of a public hearing. And in sport, the GWS Giants have announced James Avery will take over as the club CEO, taking over from Daniel Matthews in November.
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10: Morning, I'm Brooke Sheen with the latest Canberra traffic. It's slowing southbound for the Tuggeranong Parkway through Lyons approaching Hindmarsh Drive. From Western though, the Tuggeranong Parkway getting a good run both directions approaching the Glenlock interchange towards Aranda. William Hovell Drive, a busy run westbound approaching Belconnen Way to Higgins. Through Woden Valley, it's bunching up Hindmarsh and Yamba Drive. Slowing in patches past the hospital approaching Kitchener Street. A reminder, alpine conditions in the Snowy Mountains and Kosciuszko National Park. Chains must be carried in the park through winter. The census is coming this August. You'll get instructions soon on what to do. In the census, every answer matters, authorised by the Australian Bureau of Statistics, Canberra. If you see anything on the roads, call 1300 545082.
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15: 22 past 8, a shower in spots this morning, otherwise cloudy and increasingly windy with a high of 10 degrees. Right now it's cloudy and 7, but only feels like 2 degrees. Well, the FIFA World Cup quarterfinals have wrapped up. We now know who the semi-finalists will be. And the first time since 1990 that the semi-finals will feature exclusively former World Cup champions. To talk to us more about this, FIFA Matchday host Stephen Payos is with us. Stephen, good morning.
26: Good morning, Steve. How are you, mate?
15: Very, very well. I guess this has kind of ended up the way we all anticipated, but none of the big teams really got through unscathed, particularly England and Argentina really had to fight these quarterfinals out.
26: Yeah, you're spot on, mate. And as you said a moment ago, it's a case where we've got these former winners that are all there. What we all wanted, and maybe what FIFA wanted as well with their new seeding system, but we won't go into the conspiracies too much. But certainly, as you say, England and Argentina didn't have it all their own way yesterday. It was a very interesting day of quarterfinal action. Norway taking the lead and then bombing a massive chance to go 2-0 up against England yesterday. We saw Switzerland take Argentina deep into extra time before a piece of Alvarez magic in the top corner with a beautiful strike with only sort of 5 or 10 minutes to go got them over the line. So it was certainly not easy going. I think the only team that really had it their own way was France. They were superb on Friday morning versus Morocco, but we already spoke about that, you and I, late last week. And then when you look at Spain, they left it very, very late to get through on Saturday morning versus Belgium as well. So I agree with you. It looks like it's going to be close in these semi-finals, and it's pretty well exactly what we wanted, what FIFA wanted, and it sets up for a great couple of semi-finals this week.
15: Yeah, and some scintillating matchups too. France and Spain, I mean, both neighbours and previous World Cup winners. England, Argentina, mm-hmm. is that age-old rivalry, the mm-hmm. Falkland War all over again. although, you know, being a Napoli fan, I suppose I've got to back Argentina, don't I?
26: You do, mate. You do. With your Napoli roots and Diego Maradona, obviously, that's a history that goes back so many years, Steve. I mean, we can wax lyrical about all the magnificent matches they've played, not even in World Cups, but just in other games as well. You go back to 98 with Beckham versus Simeone, Beckham's revenge in 2002, the hand of God in 86. You know, it sets up, you know, with all the backdrop of the war. We've seen the Argentinians singing with their fans after them winning games, the famous Muchacho song, which is all about, you know, the war against England in the Falklands. I think it was 1982. You know this better than me. But yeah. Basically, they still sing about it. They still go on about it. So I'm not sure if from the players' perspective it's in jest, but the fans, it really means something to them. And I think England are in a position now, Steve, where they can exact revenge at the highest level. They've beaten Argentina, you know, in World Cups if you go back to 2002. But this is when it means everything, the opportunity to actually get through to a World Cup final. So I think they're well-placed, England. I think they're coached really well. We've seen Tuchel make changes at just the right times in these matches. He's made substitutes that have been really effective. So I think they've got a huge chance to go through. And then talking quickly about France and Spain, as you mentioned, I've heard a lot about Spain being the only team that can maybe beat France. But where I worry for Spain, Steve, is that they've really struggled to score goals. I mean, defensively, they've been good. But these great possession-based Spanish teams of the past have also been able to put the ball in the back of the net. And at the moment, it's Mikel Merino on two goals, and he scored them in the last 10 minutes of their last two games, the Arsenal midfielder, who leads their goal-scoring rank. So that's where I worry for them, mate. If France can click in attack, then they should beat them easily. So
15: the only caveat I would put on that is that France have had to fight for their victories, Spain have had to fight for their victories where France Correct. Haven't yet. So
26: yep.
15: They're a bit more battle-hardened.
26: That's a great point. I mean, under duress, what will we see from France is a great point. If we can see Spain get an early goal, if we can see them hold possession, you know, put them under some pressure where they actually have to think about tactically how they're going to get through a stubborn defence, then I agree. I think that'll be, you know, something where it might present an issue. What you don't want to see, I think, is France going up early 1-0, 2-0. You know, Mbappe's been absolutely flying.
15: Yeah.
26: And a lot of their midfielders in Elise and Doué and Barcola, Dembele, the list goes on. If they can get a stranglehold early in the match, then it could be a bit of a possession. We might see something like a 3 or 4 nil comfortable win. But I'd love to see a tight game more than anything.
15: 60 years since England won their first and only ever World Cup. It'd be somewhat poetic, wouldn't it?
26: It would be. Look. The funny thing is with the country that prides themselves on inventing the game and having the strongest league in the world. I mean, I firmly believe the Premier League is definitely the most competitive league in the world. They've only made the semi-final three times, and this is the third time they've made a semi-final. So after 2018, when they made the semi, they obviously won it, as you said, back in 1966. Their pedigree in World Cups in general, though, just isn't quite there. So it would be poetic. I think it would be, you know, I'm not sure if irony is the word, but if a German coach takes them to the World Cup in Thomas Tuchel, I think that'll be another headline. But he's shown tactically that he's able to make the changes. We saw yesterday Madueke had a really bad first half on the wing, didn't hesitate, hooked him straight away. Declan Rice was tired in the midfield, he'd been sick, hooked him straight away, went more attacking, you know, got England back into the game, even though they scored just before half time. The idea was to go more offensive, and he managed to achieve that. Bellingham is their world-class player, along the likes of your Mbappes and your Messis and those, you know, top-line Rodris from Spain. So they've got a player that can do it. They've got a striker that can do it. And I think, personally, I'd love to see them do it. Like, I'd love to see England go on for it now and take the cake.
15: Mate, we'll catch up again at the end of the week and we'll have a better idea of we will know who the finalists are going to be.
26: Yeah, we will, mate. Look forward to talking about that. What's happened, previewing the final, and then we can wrap it all up next week on Monday. It'd be beautiful, mate.
15: Good on you, mate. Talk then.
26: Thanks, Steve.
15: Stephen Payos, FIFA Match Day host. Let's have a quick look at what's happening in North America.
5: On 2CC Breakfast with Stephen Senatiempo, the North America Report. 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
15: Well, some big news over the weekend that US Senator Lindsey Graham has passed away following what has been described as a brief and sudden illness. US President Donald Trump paid tribute to the 71-year-old Republican senator from South Carolina, calling him a true American patriot. I remember when he was referred to as a rhino, a Republican in name only. But it is sad that he has passed away. The US military has executed a fresh round of retaliatory airstrikes against Iran. Iran hitting approximately 90 targets, including potential sites near the Bushehr nuclear power plant. The escalating tit-for-tat violence follows Iranian missile attacks on US-linked military facilities and oil platforms in Qatar, Jordan and Kuwait and the United Arab Emirates, while Iran claimed to close the vital Strait of Hormuz. The US insists the global energy artery remains open. A deadly shooting at the Salsa on St. Clair Festival in Toronto left at least two people dead and four others injured. Toronto police are actively searching for multiple suspects after the gunfire broke out at the crowded weekend celebration of Latin culture. And the Trump administration has subpoenaed New York Times journalists over recent reporting regarding national security concerns surrounding the Air Force One aircraft. And Canada and the state of Michigan, with the support from the US federal government, finalised an agreement to open the Gordie Howe International Bridge on July 27. The opening of the $6.4 billion crossing between Windsor and Detroit was previously delayed by over a month following ownership concerns raised by President Trump, but it has now been cleared to operate using user tolls to recoup costs. It is 29 minutes past eight.
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4: It's 7 degrees in Canberra, but feels like 2. Shower or 2 today and a top of 10 degrees. From the Capital Radio Newsroom, good morning. I'm Tia Priest-Willamott. Support for One Nation continues to slip as the coalition makes up ground. Michael Packey reports.
12: The latest Resolve poll has voter support for One Nation down 3 points to 26%, while backing for the coalition has risen by the same amount, but the party is still in third spot, with Labor in the lead. The research maintains strong backing for some of Pauline Hanson's policies. For instance, more than half of those surveyed agree with her assertion many young workers are lazy. But Senator Hanson is losing support among voters aged 18 to 34, some immigrants and women. The Resolve data shows Anthony Albanese is again preferred Prime Minister over Senator Hanson.
4: Overseas, at least 27 people have been killed in a pub fire in Bangkok. Fire crews battled for half an hour to control the monster blaze. There are fears there are still bodies inside the venue. Back here in Australia, the ACT government's latest budget is set to be reviewed as part of a public hearing. An inquiry into the budget will be looked at by a committee made up of members from Canberra's political parties. Ed Cox, Shadow Treasurer, says a third of our taxes from the latest budget can't even be spent.
13: That's money that can't be spent on a school, it can't be spent on hospitals. And this is a really big part of why the ACT is under such big financial pressure and is now so vulnerable to decisions of the federal government.
4: The inquiry is open to the public and begins on July 21st. And one more street in the CBD will continue to be closed after asbestos was detected last month. The Community Health Hub is home to a number of services, including the City Health Centre, Cantest Pill Testing Service and Breastscreen ACT, with all temporarily operating from other locations. Infrastructure Canberra's Fahim Khan says the additional closure is needed.
14: So we've undertaken additional monitoring, testing and specialist investigations with the expert advisors that we have on board. And that's been happening since the closure was announced last Monday. Preliminary results indicate that some of the occupied areas across multiple floors have been cleared.
27: Petrol Price Watch. 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
4: Checking petrol prices, unleaded is $1.75 at the Ready Express in Charnwood. It's $1.75 at the 7-Eleven in Fishwick and it's $1.75 at the United in Canberra.
28: The latest finance report.
4: The Dow Jones is up 149 points this morning at 52,637. Gold is selling at $4,119 US an ounce and one Australian dollar is buying 69.46 US cents.
28: Sports update.
4: The GWS Giants have announced James Avery will take over as the club CEO, taking over from Daniel Matthews in November. Avery returns to the club after nearly 3 years back in his hometown of Hobart, serving as the inaugural CEO of Stadiums Tasmania. Round 19 of the NRL has wrapped up with a 22-18 win for the Storm over the Titans in Melbourne. Earlier, the Cowboys beat the Sea Eagles 19-18 in Golden Point, while the Rabbitohs beat the Knights 26-24. Aussie golfer Minwoo Lee has finished runner-up at the Scottish Open, and Mathieu van der Poel won Stage 9 of the Tour de France. And that's the latest from the Capital Radio newsroom.
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10: Morning, I'm Brooke Shea with the latest Canberra traffic. Travelling around the State Circle, a pretty good run from Queanbeyan via Canberra Avenue will take you 20 minutes now. It's busy around Canberra Central, stacking up Barry Drive, Marcus Clark Street, stacked up Parksway eastbound, approaching Anzac Parade into Reid, very busy. Around the Parliament Triangle, moving really well around the State Circle, however, seeing a bit of patchy congestion, slowing up through Barton, Kings Avenue, approaching Morshead Drive into Russell. There's more ways to go electric with Toyota, with hybrids, plug-in hybrids and battery electric vehicles. 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
9: 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Alexander Watson Insulation. Canberra's cold. 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
4: Shower or two today in a top of 10. Similar conditions tomorrow and 11. 13 and a mostly sunny day on Wednesday, then 15 and another mostly sunny day. 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
5: This is Budgie Baker. Snow's still falling, but on the lower slopes, it's a little bit wetter as the temperature has climbed up a bit. Wind is still around, and this may affect the lifts again today. Selwyn, some good snow yesterday. A bit wetter this morning, though. New chump chair, Wes's wonderful carpet, hopefully spinning. Charlotte Pass, Basin Palmer, and the pulpit T-bar should open. Cozzy triple chair may go on wind hold, but if not, it's going to be open all the way to the top for some nice fresh tracks. First-timers can ride the Cozzy carpet for their fun. Perisher, happy Valley, Centre Valley, Front Valley, Smigs and Blue Cow. All should get some lifts open to move you around. Could be some go on wind hold, so just check before you head out. Threadbo, check the lift boards again, but hoping for High Noon and Merits with Gun Barrel and Cruiser. Super Trail, top to bottom. Friday flat, great for the first timers and the kids. We're just hoping weather cools down a bit more to keep the snow falling. Be careful on the roads, rug up, have a lot of fun out there today. 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
6: 22 to 9. Fuel prices are creeping up here in the ACT and across Australia, and a lot of that is going to be probably going to get worse with the collapse of the ceasefire between Iran and the United States. To talk to us more about this, we're joined by the founder and director of Strategic Analysis Australia, Michael Shoebridge. Michael, good morning.
7: Morning, Stephen. How are you?
6: Very well. I think we all sort of anticipated that this ceasefire was only temporary, didn't we?
7: Yes, I think it turns out that 14-point memorandum of understanding was a memorandum of misunderstanding, where the Iranians thought the Americans had agreed to their control of the strait, and the Americans clearly thought, no, it's going to be open and free for everyone.
6: We've seen varying reports. The Iranians are saying that the Strait of Hormuz is now closed again. The US are saying it remains open. Is there any way to verify who's right?
7: Well, yes. I think the fact that ships are not going through tells us it's closed.
6: Yeah, fair enough. Iran, obviously, the aggressors in breaking this ceasefire, widespread drone and missile attacks on US military installations in Jordan, Bahrain, Kuwait, Qatar, and the UAE. What options do the US have here? Because I've seen some reports that Donald Trump may just throw his hands in the air, walk away and said, we've won, even if they have or not. But there doesn't seem to be an appetite, not only from the administration, but more broadly in the United States, to actually continue on with any full-scale military action here.
7: Well, there's a couple of things that seem to change that. I think the death threats against Donald Trump and Benjamin Netanyahu made by the new Iranian leader, and pretty graphically on display with giant flags and banners at the funeral of his father, saying, kill Trump, death to Trump. I think the fact that Donald Trump couldn't fly on his new Qatari plane, had to go on Air Force One because of security concerns, shows he's taking those assassination threats seriously. Yeah. That means it's more personal for Trump than it was. And the American military seems to think their plan again is to try and destroy the Iranian military capability that can threaten the strait, but I don't think that's feasible.
6: So, I mean, obviously the US, if they were to go all out, could actually win this war and fairly quickly, but they seem to be fighting on too many fronts, and their capacity is diminished on what it might have been a decade ago.
7: Yeah, but what does actually winning the war militarily look like for America? I mean, they're not going to occupy the place. And Iran only needs to be able to fire one or two drones and missiles into the strait to tell ship captains it's not safe. So they have the leverage here.
6: The Treasury Department has issued more sanctions against the key financiers of Iran's supreme leader. Is that going to make any difference?
7: No, I think the idea that the Iranian regime is more interested in economics than power is just a fundamental mistake. That kind of financial view might make more sense in Washington than it does in Tehran.
6: What role do the other Arab states play here? Because obviously the Arab world is very different to what it was decades ago. I mean, Saudi Arabia is now a vibrant economy. We've got the UAE, which has always been fairly vibrant as well. Places like Qatar and Jordan, etc. Are they likely to stand up themselves and say, we've had enough of this rogue Iran rubbish?
7: Well, you're right that it's changed. What they want is security and prosperity again, and they want international air traffic to be able to fly safely through that area of the world. So they have to live with Iran, though, and they've been negotiating on their own with Iran while all the American-Iran negotiations have been happening. So I think their longer-term issue is, can they come to some accommodation with this neighbour?
6: I want to turn our attention to Ukraine for a moment, because that continues on. We're now well and truly 4 years into that war, or more, nearly coming up to 5 years, so not that far away. A lot of rhetoric around in media reports that Russia is now losing this war, but it's clearly a war of attrition on both sides. But the US decision to allow Ukraine to build its own Patriot defence systems is significant, but is it too little too late?
7: Well, it will take some time, even for the very fast-working, capable Ukrainians. And there's no escape from the commercial negotiations with Lockheed Martin and Raytheon and other companies that control the technology. But I think there has been a big change in the momentum in the war, because Ukrainian long-range strikes are bringing the war home physically and economically to the Russian population. Putin was able to say, this is a distant military excursion, don't worry about it, and now it's come home.
6: So what do we think that, because I mean, I think you and I might have spoken about this 4 years ago, that there was a hope from some that somebody within Russia would rise up and take out Putin themselves, but I remember your concern was that whoever replaces him could be worse.
7: Yeah, and I think that's still the case. Putin, I think, still has a very firm grip on power, because every individual that's powerful there owes it to him and knows he can take it away on a whim. So if they're going to overthrow him, they've got to be sure, and that makes it less likely.
6: So what do you make... Sorry, keep going.
7: Well, I think he's going to keep going, because the only thing worse than fighting a war he's not winning is ending it and having a whole bunch of demobilized, very unhappy Russian military people.
6: Yeah, that's a very good point. What do you make of the latest NATO summit? Obviously, a lot of talk from Europe about increasing their military spends and their military capabilities, but a lot of these things, particularly with the NATO standard, which we've now adopted here, there's a lot of smoke and mirrors with the actual funding figures.
7: Yeah, well, I mean, our government's magical approach to increasing defence spending is to count things as defence spending they've never counted before. And I'm sure there's a bit of that in NATO. But their spending increases look more real than ours. It's still going to take them time to get their industry up to speed. And they're still going to be dependent on US technology that they don't want to be dependent on. I think the progress is good, but the NATO meeting gets celebrated now for not being a disaster, and that's a pretty low bar.
6: Oh, goodness me. The world we live in. It's always good to get your insights, Michael. Thanks for your time.
7: Thanks, Steve.
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1: 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Overseas, at least 27 people have been killed in a pub fire in Bangkok, and the ACT government's latest budget is set to be reviewed as part of a public hearing. And in sport, the GWS Giants have announced James Avery will take over as the club CEO, taking over from Daniel Matthews in November.
0: Transtate tyres for Pirelli tyres. 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
2: Morning, I'm Brooke Sheen with the latest Canberra traffic. State Circle to Queanbeyan by Canberra Avenue getting very busy now with a 19-minute travel time. Around Canberra Central, busy Barry Drive, Marcus Clark Street, stacking up all around the City Hill as well. It's slowing for Parkesway inbound, approaching Anzac Parade through to Reed. Seeing pressure as well now for Kings Avenue. Both directions out of Barton, approaching Morshead Drive into Russell. We've got a crash reported now at Madura, southbound Madura Parkway at Pielago Avenue. That's not causing any delays. 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
6: It is 10 minutes to 9 on this Monday, the 13th of July. Some interesting things happened on this day in history. Frank Sinatra recorded his first ever record on this day in 1939 when he was 23. It was From the Bottom of My Heart and the flip side of that, Melancholy Baby, with the Harry James Orchestra. Ben Chifley became Australia's 20th Prime Minister in 1945, spent one term in office before he was replaced by Robert Menzies. See, they were giants. And now look at the clowns we've got running the joint. All VFL games were postponed on the one day due to flooded grounds in 1963. The Supremes recorded this one on this day in 1964.

0: The Supremes, Come See About Me. They recorded that one on this day, 1964. We are on 1206 2CC. Let's have a look at some sport before we finish this morning.
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2: Manly went down to the Cowboys at home in Golden Point 19-18, while the Storm beat the Titans 22-18 in Melbourne. In golf, Aussie Min Woo Lee has finished runner-up at the Scottish Open, finishing outright second and only two shots behind South Korean winner Tom Kim. Min Woo Lee will now prepare for this week's Open Championship, the final major of the year. And Essendon interim coach Dean Solomon says he's willing to overlook the poor game from Zach Merritt in last night's loss to Brisbane. The former captain kept to just 11 disposals in the 90-point loss.
0: Yeah, they got smashed, didn't they?
2: Yes.
0: Uncle Rod will be happy about that. We're expecting some showers around this morning, although it looks like it's dry at the moment, but it's going to be a cloudy day, increasingly windy with a high of 10 degrees. Tonight, cloudy with a windy low of 7 degrees. Right now, it's cloudy and 7. It feels like 1 degree. Northerly winds 28 kilometres an hour. Wind gusts about the same. The air quality is fair, though. They're saying the rain will start in 37 minutes, which might be just enough time for me to get out and do my walk.
2: Yeah.
0: Tomorrow, breezy with a shower in spots and 11 degrees. Then we get a bit of hazy sunshine for the rest of the week with tops around the 14, 15 degree mark. All right, let's look at some famous birthdays before we wrap up, eh? Hey?

0: Cheech Marin is 80 today. One half of the Cheech and Chong comedy duo. He's been in a bunch of... He's done a lot of stuff where Tommy Chong seems to have disappeared a bit.
1: Yeah.
0: Ray Bright is 72 today. The Australian cricketer took 250 wickets in Sheffield Shield cricket for Victoria. Mick Kilty's 72 today, the former head of the Australian Federal Police. Cameron Crowe is 69, the director whose films include Almost Famous. He married Nancy Wilson from Heart in 1986. They divorced in 2010. Speaking of Essendon, former Essendon captain Tim Watson is 65 today.

0: Tom Kenny, 64, today. He's the voice of SpongeBob from SpongeBob SquarePants.
1: Who lives in a pineapple under the sea?
2: SpongeBob SquarePants!
1: Absorbent and yellow and porous is he?
2: SpongeBob SquarePants!
1: If nautical nonsense be something you wish,
2: SpongeBob SquarePants!
1: Then drop on the deck and flop like a fish!
0: My nephew loved that stupid show. Kieran Foran's 36, the NRL player, now coach with Manly, and of course, Kiwi. That's all we've got time for today. We will be back to do it all again tomorrow from 5:30 in the morning. If you want to get in touch with us overnight, head to 2cc.net.au and click on the feedback icon. Stick around now, though, for the morning show. But until we come back in the wee small hours of tomorrow morning, don't do anything I wouldn't do. Don't be a muppet. And don't stop believing.

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9: It's 7 degrees in Canberra, but feels like one. Shower or two today and a top of 10 degrees. From the Capital Radio Newsroom, good morning. I'm Tia Priest-Willamott. New laws requiring universities to take a tougher approach to stamping out racism and anti-Semitism are now in force. The new standards include the requirement to set up a complaints process and to adopt recognised definitions of hate. Education Minister Jason Clare says students and staff deserve to feel safe.
10: What it really means is that the university's got to have a definition of anti-Semitism and other types of hate, and they've got to have policies and plans and complaint processes in place so that students know what to do when bad things happen to them at university.
9: Today, the Royal Commission into Anti-Semitism will hear from vice-chancellors about their handling of hostility towards Jewish students. An additional 100 apartments have been proposed along Northbourne Avenue. James Wybrow has the details.
11: Canberra-based property developer Art Group has submitted an amendment to its original development application to now only include residential buildings. A 2023 proposal featured four residential buildings and one commercial office structure, but the Canberra Times reports they've been unable to secure a tenant. The change would bring the total number of new apartments in the complex from 424 to 527 and would include a mix of one, two and three-storey bedroom apartments. The block of land is on the corner of MacArthur Avenue next to the tram stop and is the former home of MacArthur House. Public comment on the amendment to the development application ends on Wednesday, July 29. James Wybrow, Capital Radio News.
9: Filling out paper forms on arrival will soon be a thing of the past for millions of travellers entering Australia. Following a successful trial, digital passenger cards will be rolled out at all international airports and seaports over the next 18 months. Acting Transport Minister Christy McBain says the move will speed up the arrivals process.
12: Visitors and Australian travellers alike will be able to take advantage of a simpler border process, which will be as simple as checking in for the flight on your phone. A simpler, clearer border process means it'll be faster to process people through our customs too.
9: And a Canberra-based author is about to see his book transformed on the screen. Chris Hammer's book, Treasurer and Dirt, follows two rural detectives investigating a murder in a remote opal mining town and premieres on July 19th. Hammer says viewers will notice another Canberran starring in the series.
13: Liv Hewson grew up here, and I've heard her in an interview attribute much of her success to being involved with Canberra Youth Theatre. They live in LA now, so does Michael, who's a kind of Kiwi Aussie actor. But there is that Canberra connection.
14: Sports update.
9: The Raiders have made it back-to-back wins to open the NRLW season with a dominant win over the Warriors, 42-16. There were seven different try scorers for the Green Machine, with centre Mackenzie Wickie crossing for a double in her 25th game. Head coach Darren Borthwick says Wickie has become one of the side's key players.
15: She hasn't scratched the surface on how good she can be, and that's something that she knows she's going to keep working hard on that. But to see her growth and development over the last 3 years, yeah, really, really happy. I think, she's forged a name for herself now, and I know that she'll continue to keep getting better, and I'm glad she's on our team.
9: The Rabbitohs have celebrated Jai Arrow's birthday with a 26-24 win over the Knights at Accor Stadium. Meanwhile, the Cowboys have climbed into the NRL's top eight with a 19-18 win over the Sea Eagles in Golden Point. And Brendan McCallum has been sacked as England's test coach, bringing an end to the baseball era in English cricket. And that's the latest from the Capital Radio newsroom.
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16: We've got a crash reported in Majura, southbound Majura Parkway, approaching Pialago Avenue, not causing any delays at this stage. Edinburgh Avenue now reduced to one lane, westbound between Knowles Place and the Mews until 8 p.m. tonight with ongoing roadworks. And Garran, Kitchener and Fitchett Streets affected now with speed bump replacement works ongoing until 4 p.m. The census is coming this August. You'll get instructions soon on what to do. In the census, every answer matters, authorised by the Australian Bureau of Statistics, Canberra. I'm Brooke Sheehan. That's the latest Canberra traffic.
3: 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Alexander Watson Insulation. Canberra's cold. Your house doesn't have to be.
9: Shower or two today in a top of 10. Similar conditions tomorrow and 11. 13 and a mostly sunny day on Wednesday, then 15 and another mostly sunny day. 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

0: Australia. This is Mornings with Mark Levy.
1: A very good morning to you on this Monday, the 13th of July. It's nice to be back. I'm Mark Levy. Welcome to Mornings as we broadcast in Sydney, Canberra and right across Australia on the 2GB app. Firstly, my thanks to Luke Grant and Trent Nikolic for looking after the show. The boys did a sensational job over the last couple of weeks. Luke will be back, of course, for his top rating weekend morning show. And you'll be hearing plenty more of Trent right across 2GB. In the meantime, shaping up as another busy week ahead. Coming up today is the honeymoon period over for Pauline Hanson and One Nation. Jewish University students and academics to appear at the Royal Commission. A state memorial to be held for the late Professor Richard Scollier. While in sport, Benji Marshall lays down the law for the struggling West Tigers. Quick look at Sydney's weather. A free independent matching service connecting you with compatible aged care support. Call 1300. We're in for a sunny day with a top of 20 in the city, the same out west, while in Canberra for our 2CC listeners, a shower or two for the nation's capital, reaching a high of just 10 degrees. As always, I'd love to hear from you throughout the morning on 131873. You can email me at 2gb.com or you can shoot through a text on 0460 873 873. Well, as I said to Ben Fordham this morning, it's amazing what a two-week break can do. I've recharged the batteries and I'm ready for the back half of the year. And I actually spent the last fortnight in various parts of Sydney where I was lucky enough to meet so many of you, our loyal 2GB listeners. And thank you to all those people who came along and said g'day. And if this break has taught me anything, it's that quiet Australians have had enough because they are sick to death of the total lack of political leadership and the absolute mismanagement of this country. Every single person I spoke to said the exact same thing. Mark, keep hammering the Prime Minister, keep exposing this disastrous Labor government. You see, the anger out there is palpable, folks. You can feel it on the streets. So how on earth are the latest opinion polls showing Labor on the rise? It defies reality and makes absolutely no sense. The news poll in the last couple of weeks had the Albanese government's primary vote improving. And there's another poll out today which shows Labor's support steady at 28%. Really? Not only that, support for Pauline Hanson and One Nation has fallen for the first time in 4 months, with voters shifting to the coalition. The poll by the Resolve Political Monitor shows women and immigrants are turning their backs on One Nation, with its primary vote slipping 3 points in July to 26%. The coalition now sitting at 23%, Labor at 28%, and the Greens at 12%. Can someone explain how the Albanese government is still considered the most popular political party, given the Labor Party is responsible for the worst decline in living standards in the OECD? I know we give plenty of weight to these polls, but they fly in the face of what I've been told by the electorate over the last 2 weeks. What are you and your friends saying? I must admit, though, I'm not surprised voters are starting to question One Nation. Pauline Hanson doesn't need to stage any political stunts. She's been riding the crest of a wave, and the winter break was a chance to detail her policies and consolidate their position. But the One Nation leader has raised some eyebrows by meeting with some of these controversial figures in the UK. As Paul Sakal writes in the Herald today, consider the events from the start of June. Barnaby Joyce joined that anti-abortion movement Peter Dutton knew was a dead end. Ms Hanson called employees, a core part of her suburban base, lazy in an address to the press club. In the same speech, she rallied against paid parental leave and argued for a monoculture that she kept having to redefine. Hardline comments on childcare, abortion and wages are reverberating online. In July, instead of sticking around over winter to regain faith, Joyce and then Hanson jetted off to London for a Euro summer. The travel has coalition MPs wondering if Senator Hanson and company are high on their own supply. Hanson's travel itinerary is revealing. So far, she's met with Rupert Lowe, a British MP who was booted from Reform UK and created Restore Britain, a party to the right of Nigel Farage's. She's also walked the streets with Tommy Robinson, the anti-Islam extremist criminal disavowed by Farage and labelled a thug by Australian Conservative Andrew Bolt. Now, whether you agree with Andrew Bolt or not, he makes the point today in his column in The Telegraph What Pauline Hanson desperately needs now is credibility and quality candidates for her One Nation party to convince voters that she can indeed form the next government. He's right. That's the challenge for One Nation. Spending your time in the UK meeting with the likes of Robinson and Lowe might earn you a few flashy headlines and get a few clicks online. But it's done nothing to consolidate the position of One Nation in the polls, which is going to be their problem in the lead up to the next election. Meantime, back here at home, you've got Anthony Albanese. He was there front and centre yesterday at the world's biggest birthday party for Jai Arrow. The PM thought he was a rock star last week in Melbourne when he stood on that stage in Marvel Stadium with his Indian counterpart, Narendra Modi. But here's a question. Isn't it time for Anthony Albanese and his ministers to front up and explain themselves on a radio station like 2GB? We all know they prefer the easy option over at the ABC, where they don't get asked the tough questions. If they genuinely believe, and I mean that, if they genuinely believe that their decisions are going to benefit the taxpayers of this country, why are they reluctant to appear on this radio network? Instead, the Prime Minister of Australia appears on crude podcasts and plays juvenile dating games in a bid to look cool and win favour with younger voters. Now, for the record, I couldn't care less who he wants to sleep with. But I'll tell you what I want to know. Why is he screwing the country? I want to know why he's doing what he's doing to hold these major telcos accountable for outages that are actively risking Australian lives. Look at the front page of the Herald on Saturday. The cause of the latest Telstra outage? A $22,000 server that should have been replaced a decade ago. Are you kidding me? What, are we living in the 1980s or something? We've spent billions and billions of dollars on the national broadband network that's been left in the dust by technology like Starlink. We're sending people into space and building robots, yet Telstra can't update a basic server, leaving vast pockets of this country effectively blacked out. Really? What are we, a third world country? It is inexcusable. Meanwhile, the threats on our doorstep are mounting. The government's response to the Chinese Communist Party launching ballistic missiles into the Pacific was nothing short of pathetic. As James Morrow rightly pointed out over the weekend, this wasn't some routine exercise. For the first time, Beijing signalled its ability to launch nuclear weapons from hard-to-detect submarines, theoretically putting the Australian mainland in the crosshairs. If this isn't a massive wake-up call for those in Canberra, I don't know what is. Which takes me to the opposition. Now, you would think the Coalition would seize on this, but the Liberal Nationals, they're proving to be just as blind. Angus Taylor has been told repeatedly that One Nation is not the enemy. Yes, the poll out today shows support returning to the Coalition. However, they still need to unite that Conservative vote if they want to win the next election. And how do they do that? Well, I would have thought the first thing that the opposition leader needs to do is to actually speak to Pauline Hanson. The equation is simple. Australia cannot afford another term under this Labor government. If the Libs want to win, they need to stop attacking Pauline Hanson and start working with One Nation. Anything less is political suicide. The next test is the Victorian state election later this year. The Labor government there needs to be completely demolished, and Jess Wilson cannot win without One Nation. Up here in New South Wales, the Libs are staring down the barrel of a total wipeout. It's become a lot more difficult in the last couple of weeks, and for the record, I feel for the New South Wales Liberal leader Kelly Sloane, because Kelly has inherited a complete dog's breakfast with his ICAC inquiry into Liberal members allegedly taking illegal payments from property developer Jean Nassif. The Telegraph exposed that Nassif was paying a former cop to spy on the then Police Minister David Elliott and the Building Commissioner. How on earth is the opposition leader supposed to win a news cycle when the spotlight is firmly fixed on the alleged corruption of her colleagues on Macquarie Street? Now, the Liberals can whinge about the timing all they like. I saw some comments from Tony Abbott over the weekend in The Australian. He was lashing the watchdog, claiming it's better at destroying reputations than rooting out corruption, but there is no escaping the facts. Serious questions need to be answered. The Liberals made a massive song and dance about Labor corruption with Eddie Obeid and Ian McDonald. Well, if the modern Liberal Party has nothing to hide, they should welcome the scrutiny. So what do you make of it, folks? I know there's a fair bit to unpack off the top of the show, but as you can tell, I've been champing at the bit to have my say this morning. Do you agree or not? jump on the line and have your say. 131873. You can email me at 2gb.com and you can shoot through a text on 0460 873 873. Some of the other stories making news today, I'll check in with the Executive Council of Australian Jury, because the Royal Commission on Anti-Semitism and Social Cohesion will this week hear from Jewish students and academics on the widespread encampments and protests after the October 7 attacks in 2023. At the same time, Education Minister Jason Clare will unveil these new rules today to tackle growing anti-Semitism and racism on Australian university campuses. The government, though, can't bring itself to just focus on anti-Semitism here, no. They also need to lump in racism and Islamophobia, despite the countless examples of vitriol being levelled at Jewish students. Look no further than the draft policy platform ahead of the ALP National Conference, and to prove my point, it says this. Labor is very concerned by the rise of racism and of division, and it will continue to oppose those who foster extremism, hatred, ethnic division, or incitement to violence. Why is the ALP reluctant to mention the word anti-Semitism? I'll tell you why, because they need to protect the Muslim vote in the key electorates held by the likes of Jason Clare and Tony Burke. It's, again, pathetic. We've got a serious problem that culminated in the atrocities that we saw down at Bondi Beach on December 14 of last year, and we've got a government that can't bring itself to say the word anti-Semitism. Incredible. Here's some good news on this Monday morning. It's been a long time coming. I'm sure we've got plenty of international travellers listening this morning. You know when you're on the plane and the flight attendant comes over the PA system or the pilot and says, look, we'll be handing out the arrival cards? Well, they're on their way out. So these paper passenger arrival cards have been switched to these digital-only cards. It's been trialled on some Qantas flights into Sydney, Melbourne and Brisbane. They're now being expanded to Qantas flights into Perth and Adelaide by the end of this year, before being rolled out to all international airports and seaports across the next 12 to 18 months. So there's some good news, and obviously we're moving with the time. So well done to the government for all of that. Speaking of airports, a Qantas A330 freighter will become the first cargo plane to land at Western Sydney International Airport today. It marks a major milestone as Australia's newest air hub prepares to open for business. It's the first test of the airport's massive new cargo precinct, with crews putting the freight hub through a series of live operational exercises ahead of the first commercial cargo service later this month. From that story, we go to the front page of the telly today, and Josh Hanrahan has a really concerning story. It relates to these lethal weapons that have been found on the public transport network across the state. Now, we're talking about everything from guns and knives to other violent weapons such as nunchucks and a skull mask. Police also arrested 60 people with outstanding warrants. So that's what's happening there. Middle East, geez, the ceasefire and peace deal didn't last long. The US has hit 140 Iranian targets, including missile and drone sites. And the Islamist regime's military has hit bases in Qatar, Jordan, United Arab Emirates and Kuwait. There are reports this morning that a list of people to be targeted as revenge for the killing of Supreme Leader Ali Khamenei has been published by a newspaper in Iran. At top of the list, of course, Donald Trump and Benjamin Netanyahu. So there's another development in what's happening in the Middle East at the moment. And I'll catch up with Gail O'Brien later this morning, who was a dear friend of the late Professor Richard Scollier, because there's a state memorial being held this morning from 11 o'clock. Professor Scollier is being remembered as a man with massive energy by his former colleagues who are working to set up a new cancer research position in his name. The world-renowned pathologist and former Australian of the Year died back on June 7 after a long battle with brain cancer, but not before becoming one of the country's most prominent advocates for research and funding of brain cancer treatment. And like I say, that memorial gets underway at 11 o'clock from the Sydney Opera House. Now we turn to sport. I was lucky enough to be out at a Accor Stadium with 30,000 fans yesterday. 30,000 fans. It was the world's biggest birthday party for the South Sydney player Jai Arrow, who's battling motor neurone disease at the moment. It was one of the most emotional days I've had at the football, especially after interviewing Jai and his wife, Marina. They had their little girl with them as well. She was sitting down on the floor in front of me, and she just kept looking at me smiling, and I thought, this is just so sad. But Jai's positivity and sense of humour is incredible as he confronts his battle with MND, which we'll talk more about with Professor Dominic Rowe in the final hour of the show. I know the New South Wales Fireys are getting on board and raising money for MND research, so we'll talk more about that in the final hour of the probe. But the program, the Rugby League Fraternity, it's raised over $1 million for Jai and his family. The Wiggles performed at halftime. There was a 120-kilogram birthday cake for him as well. He's just a remarkable bloke, and I think the entire country's now right behind him. There was post-try celebrations in the Rugby Union Test over the weekend after goals were kicked in the AFL. Just sensational. So well done to everybody for supporting him in his battle that he's confronting. The Bunnies, of course, held on for that two-point win over Newcastle. I called the game between the Cowboys and Manly. Scott Drinkwater, he kicked the match-winning field goal in extra time. The Storm beat the Titans. Daniel Tupou scored a hat-trick in his 300th game as the Roosters beat the Eels. Canberra too strong for their opponents. The Sharks annihilated the Dolphins, and the Warriors beat the West Tigers. Speaking of the West Tigers, now Benji Marshall is going to address the news that broke over the weekend and late last week with Jerome Luai to walk away from the club at the end of the season. I'm led to believe he's going to hold a press conference tomorrow to address some of the questions around the decision to allow Jerome Luai to find another club for the next 12 months before he goes to PNG. I think this has been really poorly handled by the West Tigers. I really do. The long-suffering supporters were demanding answers over the weekend, but the club wouldn't comment before or after the game on Friday night at Campbelltown. It should have been addressed at the post-match press conference at the very least. The West Tigers instead released a statement late on Saturday, so we'll find out what Benji's got to say about all of that tomorrow. Gee, the pubs and clubs have been packed throughout the FIFA World Cup. The semi-finalists are locked in. France to play Spain from 5 o'clock on Wednesday. And then, is it coming home? England and Argentina in the other semi on Thursday morning from the same time, 5 o'clock. I want to congratulate Cruz Hewitt, the son of Leighton Hewitt. He made it through to the junior boys final at Wimbledon, but he lost in three to his American opponent. Yannick Sinner defended his title by beating Alexander Zverev in four sets. Linda Noskova took out the women's final. The Fremantle Dockers, they've opened up an eight-point lead in the AFL with the Sydney Swans sitting in second spot. The Giants have improved to 11th after their 13-point win over Geelong. And the Wallabies, well, they're sweating on Ben Donaldson being fit to play in this weekend's must-win clash with Italy. They suffered a heavy loss to the French on Saturday night in Brisbane, and there's a few other sports stories which we'll get to over the course of the weekend. So there's plenty for us to talk about this morning. If you've got an opinion to share, story to tell, something to report, the number to call 131 873. You can email me at 2gb.com or you can text me 0460 873 873. You're with Mark Levy. Nice to be back as we broadcast on 2GB in Sydney through the 2GB app and via network stations right across Australia. Willow says, Levy, first up from a spell, you're sounding refreshed and strong. What was the highlight of the break? Willow, I didn't do anything too exciting, mate. Like I said to Ben earlier, I just ticked a lot of boxes that I've been putting off. Heart check, go to see the dentist. Can we talk about going to the dentist later in the show? It would have to be the worst possible thing to do. You got to do it, and I've been putting it off for months, but I went along to a dentist down at Sylvania where I live, and They say, open up wider. I can't open any wider. I've got three sets of hands in my mouth. Anyway, I got a filling done, but oh, it's just not enjoyable, especially when that drill goes. Terrible, terrible sound. But thank you for all the messages. And again, I want to congratulate Trent and Luke. They did a sensational job. In my travels when I was in the car, I turned the show on and they were full noise in covering the big stories of the day. Mark, welcome home. Have a great day from Dave. Thanks, Dave. Mark, polls don't make any sense. Labor is destroying this country and every policy is a shambles. Even more surprising are the Greens on 12%. Are there that many people who are brain dead in this country from Brett? Well, look, I know the poll's been done for the Sydney Morning Herald, which is a left-leaning newspaper, but I'm a bit like you. It doesn't make much sense to me. Perhaps Albo's publicity stunt in Melbourne with the Indian PM has propped up his numbers from tea. Bob says, Mark, Pauline, in my opinion, was terrible at that Canberra press conference. Needs media training. Definitely not Prime Minister material. Back to the drawing board from Bob. Well, I respectfully disagree. I don't think she was at her strongest when she was reading from her speech. I think when Pauline Hanson stands there and answers questions and fires back, that's when she's strong. But the point I would make off the top of the show, and I know there's a few people who are saying, Mark, you're critical of One Nation. There was no need for her to go to the UK. There was no need for her to meet with these controversial figures. What she needs to do is focus her attention here and consolidate her position. She doesn't consolidate her position by alienating the people who she needs to potentially win the next election. And what I think we need to hear from One Nation, because we're getting closer and closer to an election, are who the candidates are and give us some detailed policies. Yes, the policies are on their website, but explain them. Because when they were given a chance to explain one of their policies, you'll remember I had Senator Sean Bell on this program. He made an absolute dog's breakfast of it. He couldn't explain it. The same with Barnaby Joyce the night before when he was interviewed by Andrew Bolt on Sky. This is where it'll unravel for One Nation. And unfortunately, the big winner at the moment is the Labor Party. And we've all seen the damage that's being done at the moment to the country under this Albanese government. Mark, please ignore the fake opinion polls with Albanese preferred Prime Minister. Albo the liar is unelectable and he will be replaced before the next election from Richard. Chris says, Mark, I'm with you. I don't know anyone who thinks Albo is doing a good job. The country's a basket case. I'm in my 70s and never found. Oh, that's just disappeared on me. Sorry. It's moved along there. I never found it so hard to live a normal lifestyle on pension and renting. And it's a nightmare. And how would Labor, who have never had proper jobs, know the real world? Thank you, Chris, for getting in touch. Mark, Angus Taylor doesn't want to be aligned with her policies. We are 18 months out from an election. Hanson is on the slide already. If Angus aligned with Hanson, Labor would attack him. So no, Angus is doing the right thing. And once Australians wake up out of their slumber, they'll see it. I hope you get behind him and stop the criticism from Marilyn. Well, the sad part and the harsh reality for Angus Taylor is Marilyn, on the current trajectory, he is still no chance of winning the next election. And for the sake of the country, we need to do whatever it takes to remove the Albanese government. That's what it all boils down to. That's what it all boils down to. 131873, the number, 2GB.com. Darren's on the Central Coast. Morning to you, Darren.
2: G'day, mate. How are you?
1: Good, thank you, buddy. Nice to hear your voice.
2: Yeah, thanks. I just got back from a flight from London on Saturday, and we had to fill out the cards, you know, if you got fruit, you got vegetables, where do you live, blah, blah, blah, are you a resident? Anyway, I get off the plane, go through customs, grab the bags, walk through, and the guy takes the card and we keep walking.
1: Yeah, that's what usually happens. You hand it over, and if there's nothing of, you know, concern or suspicion, you're allowed to walk through.
2: They didn't even look at it. They just put it in their pocket.
1: Yeah, well, they put it in that bucket that's usually at that door before you walk out of the terminal. But what they've been trialling, Darren, is this digital system. It's been on a select few flights involving Qantas, flights into Melbourne, Sydney, and I think there was one other. It might have been Adelaide. And they're going to expand that to another couple of airports. And then within the next 18 months, it'll be at all airports. So it's going to speed up the process. And I just think in a day and age of 2026, international travel, I think we're one of the few countries that still use the paper arrival card. So it's been a long time coming. The trials have been in place, and I think it's a good move. Thanks, Darren. I hope you had a nice trip over to the UK, mate, and welcome home to Australia. We better get to a break. It's right on 9:30.
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8: Welcome back. 26 minutes to 10. Nice to have your company and get in touch this morning via the open line. Thanks to Amaysim, amaysim.com, and tell your pricey telco where to go. Back to your feedback in just a moment. Obviously, the big story is this poll that's out today in the Sydney Morning Herald. And Barnaby Joyce from One Nation was on Sunrise, and he appeared on the show to discuss this polling and the dip in support for One Nation and leader Pauline Hanson. Here's a little of what Barnaby Joyce had to say this morning on Sunrise.
9: Well, I've always said, haven't I, on this program, that the polls are an indicator that they're not a vote, and you always expect there to be fluctuation in polls as you go through a process. I think that what there is an indication is that Pauline Hanson is direct. She doesn't try and gild the lily. She's straight down the barrel with what she says. And issues when she said monoculturalism, of course, we have a choice in Australia. We can have multiculturalism, which means you're accepting of a whole range of things, which may be anathema to the Australian people. Or you can have an Australian culture, which has to work within guardrails.
8: Yeah, Barnaby Joyce on Sunrise. Glenn writes, Mark, Pauline Hanson meeting a fringe-based political activist doesn't help One Nation wanting to be viewed as a genuine mainstream political party. Then there's one from Peter who says, Mark, who is Pauline Hanson alienating? I'm a One Nation member and I don't have a problem with her talking to Tommy Robinson. Well, that's all well and good, Peter. You're rusted on and you've pledged your allegiance to One Nation. But for those people who are 50-50, watching Pauline Hanson walk through the streets of, you know, Britain with Tommy Robinson, who, mind you, was abused by some of the locals in the streets that he was walking through. Now, look, I'm not the greatest fan of Tommy Robinson. He's a criminal. He's attacked police, and I'm a staunch defender of the police. And there's no doubt he's a far-right activist. I just don't understand why Pauline Hanson feels the need to go and associate herself with these people. If she was struggling for relevance, if she was struggling to gain a few headlines, okay, you can go over there and attempt to try and make a few headlines. But she's been riding the crest of a wave. She needed to stay here in Australia, consolidate her position, explain her policies, and outline who will be running on the One Nation ticket at the next election. Going over to the UK so soon after the controversy stemming from the Karl Stefanovic interview, I just think for mine, is madness. 131873, the number, 2gb.com. Click onto the feedback icon to have your say this morning. Few people weighing in here. Mark, glad you had a great holiday. I work in market research, including polling, We have a saying, you tell me what the result is you want and I'll write the questions. That one from Phil. Mark, great to have you back. We went to the Sanford Country Show yesterday in Brisbane's West. There was a political stand representing the local member, all decked out in red, and everyone was wearing red T-shirts. The only thing missing was an ALP sign. Nowhere on the entire stand was the ALP logo, not even on the T-shirts. With Labor on the nose, is this the pattern throughout the country now to try and hide their identity for Australians at local shows and other venues? Well, Peter, if you've got any photos, I'd be really interested to have a look. I don't know whether you took a picture of what that stand actually looked like and the what those people were wearing, but if you can, email it to me, mate, mark@2gb.com. I think Roz has got her wires crossed in my comments about dentists. Roz, I wasn't criticising dentists themselves. I'm just criticising the need to go to the dentist because it's probably one of the most uncomfortable things we have to do. Roz says, Mark, with respect, please don't bag dentists. You have a lot of power and we need people to go to the dentist for regular checkups and not be scared off by you. The more regularly one goes, the easier it is, e.g. gums not likely to hurt, and I have no affiliation with the dental profession. Roz, I have the utmost respect for the dentists of this country. They do a very important job, but it's just been one of the fears of mine since I was a kid. I've hated going to the dentist for a long, long time, but I built up the courage, Roz, just for you, to head down to the local dentist, and I was put through the pain. Not only that, I had the appointment of a morning, and she said, Mark, you need a filling. So I went back in the afternoon. So it was two doses of pain. And Peter's at Chipping Norton. Welcome back, Mark. Great coverage of Origin last week. I had my TV on mute listening to your commentary on the 2GB app. The sync feature is great. Well, Peter, I think we might need to start promoting that a little bit better because a lot of people in my travels over the last couple of weeks were saying, Mark, this sync button, how do we use it? And they've started using it and they love it. So for those people that don't want to listen to the TV commentary and you want to have a listen to the continuous call team commentary, all you do is download the 2GB or 4BC apps and once the game gets underway, you can hit the sync button and marry up the call with the pictures and you get the best of both worlds. Thank you, Peter, and it was the great result. Congratulations to Laurie Daly and all of the New South Wales players. It's 20 to 10.
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10: the suburbs of Hughes, Curtin, Garran and Lyons will move from the central electorate of Canberra to the southern electorate of Bean, uniting the Woden Valley into a single electorate.
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5: 131873, the number on this Monday morning. Now, we've got a couple of issues on the train network. The Transport Management Centre telling me allow plenty of extra travel time due to urgent track repairs at McDonaldtown. 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Check information screens and transport apps for updates before getting on trains. So this is affecting the T3, Liverpool and Inner West line. So there's some problems there. We'll keep you across that this morning. Now, Ben's passed this on to me. He received a concerning note from one of his listeners, Clint, and we followed it up on his behalf. He writes to us, "G'day 2GB crew. On Sunday, I was assaulted in the car park after the South Sydney-Newcastle game at Accor Stadium. We were there to watch my 7-year-old nephew play before the game. While we lined up in the car park to get out after the game, one car had done some dangerous manoeuvring to get out of their spot and shot away. We encountered them again at the entrance to the down ramp on level 4. My sister tried to sneak in front. The guy wound his window down and yelled, 'Are you really going to effing cut me off?' My sister replied with, 'Sorry, mate, but I need to pee.' He held some abuse and she pointed out that he'd cut us off getting out of his spot. He then got out and she wound the windows up as he walked around to her door. We had 3 children in the back seat, 7, 4, and 1. He abused her, then walked back and punched my window full-fisted. He then got in his car and rammed the car in front of us. Then he got out to apologise to the bloke he hit and proceeded back to my sister's window. For some reason, she got out to yell something as he walked back to my side. He then ratted her. 2 or 3 men jumped out to stop him getting to her before I could even get out. I quickly moved to grab a photo of his number plate and made sure he saw me do it. He ran for me, threatening to kill me. I heard my late mother say, 'Don't fight back,' so I covered up and took about 4 hits and a kick on the ground. He was pulled off me by 2 or 3 blokes again. I didn't see them or have the chance to thank them. I just wanted to make sure my sister and kids were okay. The driver got away and Auburn police then attended. The Accor Stadium car park has no cameras apart from the entrance. When a mother can be intimidated in front of 3 children who then see their uncle bashed helping her, something needs to be done. Thank you again to all those who helped. We'd like any witnesses or anyone with footage to please contact Auburn Police for the safety of everyone. Thanks for reading my email from Clint." Well, we've gone to New South Wales Police to find out where they're at with their investigation, and they've since confirmed that at about 4:45 yesterday, police were called to a car park on Olympic Boulevard at Olympic Park following reports of a road rage.

0: following that game at a cool stadium between South Sydney and Newcastle, and you have footage or you saw what happened, if you can contact the police, Crime Stoppers, the best way to do it, 1-800-333-000. And Clint, I'm sorry for what you've been through, mate. There you are, taking your kids along to a real family-friendly day, a really important day. A day in which the rugby league fraternity came together to support Jai Arrow in the world's biggest birthday party, and that's what's happened to you in the car park on the way home. It just proves there are some real lowlifes in our society, and let's hope the police track him down. The number, 2GB.com. Click onto the feedback icon if you would like to join us. I should mention, coming up later this morning, off the back of Jai Arrow's world's biggest birthday party that happened yesterday at Olympic Park, Professor Dominic Rowe, who's the lead researcher into motor neurone disease in this country, he's going to join me in the studio along with the Fire Rescue New South Wales Commissioner, Jeremy Futrell. I've been supporting the Fireys climb for many years now. Gav Clifton gets in touch with me every 12 months and asks if I can promote what they're doing, and they raise money for motor neurone disease research, so we'll talk more about that in the final hour of the program. And I'll also catch up with Gail O'Brien, who's of course the widow of Chris O'Brien, the respected brain surgeon who died of brain cancer a number of years ago now. She'll be attending the State Memorial later this morning in about an hour's time at the Sydney Opera House for Professor Richard Scollier. And we'll ask Gail to pay tribute to Professor Scollier and to talk more about what the Chris O'Brien Lifehouse has planned to continue the legacy of the work that has been undertaken by Professor Scollier. So it'll be an emotional morning. It'll also be a morning to celebrate the life and the decorated career of the former Australian of the Year, Professor Richard Scollier, and I'm sure he will be given the farewell that he deserves later this morning at the Sydney Opera House. It's 11 minutes away from 10.
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2: 8 minutes away from 10, there's some news coming through internationally from Bangkok. A terrible tragedy has taken place. A horror fire has ripped through a bar in Bangkok, claiming 27 lives after dozens of people are said to have become trapped in the toilets. Now, this has happened just before midnight local time on Sunday night. On arrival, firefighters found the building engulfed in flames. Initially, they found one person suffering with burns, by the looks of some of these reports that I'm reading here. And they soon realised that there were a number of people trapped inside. When the Thai Prime Minister arrived, the PM confirmed the harrowing news that 27 bodies had been recovered, and the victims apparently were sought refuge in the venue's toilets in a desperate bid for safety. The local reports coming out of Thailand suggest that the victims consist of 9 males and 18 females. And I'm just having a look at some of this vision, these ferocious flames, and these victims never really stood a chance. But the initial reports are that 27 people have died as a result of a fire inside a popular Bangkok bar, with many victims found trapped inside the venue's toilets. I mentioned the late, great Professor Richard Scollier and his state memorial that'll be held later this morning. The Premier Chris Minns has had a little to say about him this morning.
3: My hope is that in the future, young people in school or university today will see the work that Richard did and say that's a field of professional life that I'd like to go into as well, and we could break some more difficult to cure heartbreaking diseases.
2: Well, we need to ensure that his legacy continues, and you'll know that, of course, when Ray was hosting this program, he spoke regularly to Professor Richard Scollier, and what he has done is just remarkable when it comes to melanoma research. And the fact that he used his own body once he was diagnosed with brain cancer to try some of the therapies and some of the different programs and trials that were being undertaken, it just goes to show the measure of the man. And he was still out there exercising, riding his bike, taking part in, you know, triathlons, marathons, just a remarkable man. And I'll talk to Gail O'Brien later this morning, and I've got a dear friend of mine who's undergoing cancer treatment at the moment at the Chris O'Brien Lifehouse, and I was talking to her over the weekend, and she said, Mark, these people are just angels. The doctors and nurses who work with cancer patients. And she made the point to me. She was in tears as she said it to me. She said, Mark, this is the worst period of my life. And she's supported by a beautiful family, her husband and her 3 beautiful kids. And she says, when I sit there and I'm undergoing my chemo, the fact that I'm regularly checked on by the doctors and the nurses and they sit there and they talk to me, it's just so nice knowing that I'm supported by not only my own family but these angels inside that Chris O'Brien Lifehouse. So I'll make that point to go when I speak to her in the second hour of the program, and it's the reason why we need to continue the legacy and the work of Professor Richard Scollier. 4:30 to 10.
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6: 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Advisor numbers are down. The pressure on advisor businesses is up, but never before has the need for financial advice been so great.
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2: On the way to the news, Israel is set to hold a national election on October 27, according to Prime Minister Benjamin Netanyahu's coalition. It's first since the Hamas attack back in 2023 and the wars that ensued in Gaza, Lebanon and Iran. The precise ballot date had been unclear since the Israeli parliament voted in May to disband. However, the coalition head has told a parliamentary committee that the original October 27 date set by law would be kept. So that's what's happening out of Israel. A break for some news. Back with the second hour of 2GB Mornings.
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15: It's 8 degrees in Canberra, but feels like 3. Shower or 2 today and a top of 10 degrees. From the Capital Radio Newsroom, good morning. I'm Tia Priest-Willamott. The federal government is reassuring Australians our fuel supply is secure as the United States unleashes a fresh round of strikes on Iran. Tehran and the US have been issuing contradicting statements about whether the Strait of Hormuz is open, sparking concerns about further global supply shocks. Home Affairs Minister Tony Burke has told the ABC our reserves are stable.
16: The way we've just calmly been making sure that for the different forms of fuel, for petrol, for diesel, for aviation gas, just making sure that Australian stocks are secure puts us in good stead.
15: One Nation says it's not concerned by fresh polling showing support for the party has slipped. The latest Resolve survey shows the minor party has relinquished 3 points to the coalition, with the largest losses recorded among migrant and female voters. One Nation MP Barnaby Joyce has told Seven polls are an indication, not a vote.
17: And you always expect there to be fluctuation in polls as you go through a process. I think that what there is an indication is that Pauline Hanson is direct. She doesn't try and gild the lily. She's straight down the barrel with what she says.
15: An independent report into the Territory's latest budget has revealed the government's path back to a budget surplus and the long-term tax reform package. Commissioned as part of an annual inquiry into the ACT government's budget, the Pegasus report highlights areas of concern. Shadow Treasurer Ed Cox says the amount of money spent on interest is staggering.
18: Last year we were talking about ACT